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1: All right, so we are going to continue to just kind of chat with you for just a moment and see if we get any direction in terms of what's going on at Yankee Stadium with the rain that has been coming down. Again, the tarp was taken off the field. It was put back on. Then it was taken off again. Right now, based off the radar, again, I'm in a studio in St. Louis. I'm not in New York to watch the rain actually coming down. But if I am to believe what the radar is saying, it looks like there is slight rain coming down right now in New York, and that should be ending in the next like 5 to 10 minutes, maybe even less than that. So if that's the case, you would think we would likely be playing baseball here sooner than later. So instead of jumping back into a Bob Gibson, Joe Torre segment where we may have to end that thing early, and we don't want to cut those guys off. Who wants to cut Bob Gibson off? Could you, if there is a rule in life, you don't want to do that. So before we know if we actually have time to play one more segment of that, we'll let this play out a little bit. We'll preview the game just a bit. Again, the Cardinals, they come in to this game, which is a 9-19 record dating back to July 5th. Right now, in that span, that's only better than the Angels and the A's. That's a big reason for the Cardinals' decision to sell off at the deadline. And it's been very much connected to what's going on offensively. We saw it yesterday where the Cardinals did get shut out, and they're just not slugging. That's the problem right now for the Cardinals. When they hit home runs, they win games. We saw what happened when they hit a bunch of them in game one of this series. They're not hitting home runs. They're not hitting doubles, and therefore they are not scoring runs, and that is a problem. During that span that we talked about, the Cardinals are hitting just .207, averaging less than 3 runs per game. It comes out to 2.7 runs per game in the 19 losses during that span, and there is a number of players who have been big parts of this team that have been struggling recently. J.J. Weatherholt, he's hitting just .172 during that time, 16 of 93 with 17 strikeouts over his last 25 games. His OPS has dropped over 40 points in that span from .780 to .734. Mason Winn, he is getting the day off today. He is hitting just .188 with 24 strikeouts over the course of his last 26 games. So there's a lot of guys offensively who are having a hard time and trying to find it once again. And you feel like this may not be the greatest offensive team for that the Cardinals have ever fielded, but you also feel like what we have seen recently is not indicative of who this team really is, that they've got a little bit more in them offensively. We just need to see when that's going to come out. Andre Pallante on the mound tonight. He has a 1.35 ERA over his last two starts, having given up just 2 earned runs over 13 and a third innings over his previous 4 outings. He had a 5.56 ERA. So he's been pretty good and pretty consistent this year. There are periods where maybe it's a bit of a roller coaster and he goes down into a bit of a low point, but nothing crazy. It's nothing like what we saw from him, say, last year. But he's been able to bounce back. Pallante allowed 4 runs in 5 innings in his last start against the Yankees. That was back in August of 2025. He took the loss in that game in what was a 4-3 defeat. Standing by for information. All right, so we'll continue on here for just a few moments. Again, Jordan Walker, he is not in the lineup today. He was scratched due to right knee inflammation yesterday, and it just makes sense. If there was not an off day tomorrow, maybe the Cardinals feel a little bit more of a need to get him in if they feel like that he's moving towards an area of health. But that being said, he's somebody who is such a big part of what this team is trying to do. If he is at all compromised because of this knee, give him another day. He can take the off day tomorrow, and then you've got the opportunity to reevaluate when the team gets back coming up on Friday for their homestand, as they are going to be back in action this weekend. Do want to remind you as well, there are a lot of great events that are going to be taking place at Busch Stadium as the Cardinals do return. This is a huge promotional weekend, and you can get all the details if you'd like at cardinals.com, and you can always bring up the schedule. But you just look at some of the giveaways that are going to be part of this upcoming homestand, and this is really It's going to be a lot of fun. So on Friday night, I've already had a number of people ask me about this one. Looking forward to the Joe Buck, Jack Buck bobblehead. And it's a really cool one that has an audio component as well, where you are going to be able to listen in to some of the most iconic calls from both Joe and Jack Buck. So that's in recognition of Joe Buck and being selected as the Ford Frick Award winner and going into the broadcasting wing of the Baseball Hall of Fame. Very cool bobblehead that you'll want to add to your collection. You've got the Cardinals polo that's going to be given away on Saturday. And then Sunday, this is a favorite in the Pauly household. I can tell you, this is a game that the Pauly family tends to go to as fans each year. 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It looks really cool. The Cardinals have done such a great job making Sundays about families, all the family events that go along with the Sunday. 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Again, if you've got kids like I do, that is a must-go. So cardinals.com/promotions or just cardinals.com and go to the schedule page. You can see all the details on that, and that's what's going to be going on. That's three games against the Rockies and then three games against the Phillies. We'll take a break, and then the next voices you will hear are going to be the voice of the Cardinals, John Rooney and Mike Claiborne. It's Cardinals Baseball on the way next on the Cardinals Radio Network, powered by Graybar. No break, no break. We're going right to John and Claibs right now. We'll hand it off to Yankee Stadium.
2: All right. Thank you very much, Matt Pauly. And the rain delay is just about over as J.J. Weatherholt makes his way to home plate. And we'll catch you up on the lineups and all those good things as we've been here for a while. Still dark clouds in the area. We may play some baseball under the raindrops tonight, but in any event, we're going to get this one underway in just a couple of minutes. As the voice of the Cardinals is standing by, and we will remind everyone that this pitch, first pitch, is sponsored by Rawlings, the official baseball of Major League Baseball. And for the first pitch tonight, here comes the voice of the Cardinals. He is John Rooney.
3: Well, the way the schedule goes, Claibs, you have to get these games in.
2: Yep.
3: I mean, the Cardinals have had to play 20 in a row because they lost an off day a week after they started, after the All-Star break, because they had to make up a game against Arizona at home. And they have an off day tomorrow. Looking forward to that. Ahead of the Colorado series, and then Philadelphia will be in. Then the Cardinals embark on the long trip to Chicago, playing three at Wrigley Field, five in Cincinnati over 4 days, with a makeup game as part of a doubleheader the first day in there, and then a three-game series at Philadelphia. So we have a lot of baseball in a short amount of time coming up as things are beginning to wind down. We have August 5th, 2026 here tonight. And it seems to me, Claibs, and year after year, you get past the All-Star break, this season flies.
2: It picks up. It accelerates at a level that the next thing you know, you're in September. And we'll see how things unfold for the Cardinals as we are just about set as J.J. is in the batter's box. And here we go.
3: Here we go. J.J. Weatherholt. The Cardinals and the New York Yankees. Weatherholt, a 1-for-13 trip, and he takes ball one.
4: Game time temperature 77 degrees. Rain delay 1 hour, 8 minutes.
3: A 1 hour, 8 minute rain delay. The pitch to Weatherholt, taken for ball two, 2-0 from right-hander Will Warren. Degrees here in the Bronx. As Warren works and deals, ball three outside. And I was kind of wondering how the pitchers will respond to the rain delay. They were all warmed up walking in from the bullpen when they put the tarp back on the field for just a few minutes.
2: Yeah, I mean, they barely had the tarp back on before they pulled it right back off.
3: Here's a strike call to Weatherholt, three balls and a strike.
2: And you know how pitchers, you know, they're creatures of habit. They go through their bullpen and they're ready to go within a few minutes after that. So it'll be interesting to see if these guys are able to stay on track considering the delay and then the tarp being pulled off. And anyway, we're underway.
3: Weatherholt takes a called strike right at the top of the zone. So after three out of the zone, two in there for a full count. The Cardinals won 13-7, had to come back to do it with a 7-run eighth inning on Monday, but dropped a 2-0 decision to the Yankees here last night. Now on 3-2 to the Cardinal leadoff hitter. Weatherholt takes ball four. He waited Warren out, and he's a base runner.
2: Well, the Cardinals need to get off on the right foot tonight. J.J. stolen 12 out of 13 attempts. So maybe the Cardinals might want to try and jumpstart the offense early.
3: Yvonne Herrera, six for his last 28. In the series, one for seven, two walks, a run scored, and he struck out a couple of times. And he takes a strike call that looked to be outside.
2: Yeah, Yvonne turns around and says, yeah, that pitch looked like it was outside from here. Had but some he late action to it.
3: Didn't challenge it. So we're just underway. The second batter of the game. Weatherholt, a safe lead at first base. The pitch. There's a sweeper way outside. The sweeper was hit hard in recent outings for Will Warren. Warren beat the Cubs at Wrigley Field last Friday. But in six games, five starts before that, he was 0-3 with a 7.61 ERA. The pitch settles low for ball two. Two balls and a strike. He had given up seven home runs in the six games, five starts. He comes in with a record of 8-5, a 4.14 ERA. His 22nd start, 23rd game. The pitch outside. Three balls and a strike.
2: Warren seems like he's having a tough time finding a landing spot as everything is sailing wide, and he keeps looking down at the dirt right in front of the rubber. Now he wants to do baseball.
3: Well, that way he can get a timeout without a disengagement. A winner on Friday at the Cubs, going 6 2/3, no runs on four hits, didn't walk anybody, struck out seven, and threw 88 pitches. When the Yankees left town, the Dodgers came in, and the Cubs swept them. The pitch, fastball, cuts the plate. 3-2. 3-2 on both batters. Weatherholt took a walk, and now it's Yvonne Herrera with Alec Burleson waiting on deck. And we've had the lights go out in right field. What else is going to go wrong tonight?
2: We'll get that.
3: Playing the Phantom
2: there.
3: Of the Opera theme, the Phantom just struck. I didn't see a chandelier go flying.
2: Not yet.
3: Through. The lights are coming back on now.
2: By the way, J.J. Weatherholt with that last walk ties Solly Hemus with 53 walks, second most walks by a rookie in the leadoff position. Solly Hemus, that goes way back when he was a player. Lights are still trying to take effect here as you still have a couple of banks
3: that
2: are out.
3: That's what happens when they start dimming lights and doing all that with the lights during a ball game. We'll tell you that on the Cardinals jersey and across the nation, Stifel is a leader in wealth management and investment banking, helping individuals and businesses build for the future. Stifel, where success meets success.
2: So down the right field line in right field, all the lights are not on yet. We have every other, well, we have one bank, two banks, three banks that are up. Everything else is dark, and now the crew chief is talking to the grounds crew or the head electrician, I guess, to see what the heck's going on.
3: Well, a rain delay of an hour, 8 minutes, and now the lights have gone out along the first baseline and around toward right center field here at Yankee Stadium. Yvonne Herrera walks out of the circle around home plate, and he's going to be waiting for a 3-2 pitch.
2: I'm a little surprised Warren isn't trying to stay loose by throwing, but he's talking to the catcher on the mound. Now everybody else is having a friendly chat with the outfielders, the middle infielders.
3: I'll tell you what, let's have all the fans out there just turn on the lights on their cell phones, and we'll get this thing started. We might get back to St. Louis sometime before the first pitch on Friday night against Colorado.
2: Everybody's just standing around.
3: Well, that was the nice thing about being in Toronto with a roof.
2: You didn't have to worry about that.
3: Played that Sunday game.
2: All the lights are on.
3: And somebody's home.
2: I guess the credit card, the check cleared, so we can turn them back on.
3: Now, anymore, part of the show is dimming lights and all kinds of sequences where the lights are on and off throughout the course of a game. And sometimes that will malfunction,
2: so
3: as it just did.
2: They're going to let Warren have a couple warm-up tosses.
3: Well, Warren has already had 11 tosses that have counted. And he's walked the leadoff batter, J.J. Weatherholt, and gone 3-2 on the second place hitter, Ivan Herrera.
2: Well, he says he's ready, so here we go.
3: The infield at double play depth with McMahon at third. George Lombard Jr. in his second major league game at short. Jazz Chisholm Jr. at second. Luis Garcia Jr. at first. The 3-2 pitch, Weatherholt is leaning at first, doesn't go, and a swing and a miss strikes out Ivan Herrera. And that was a lengthy at bat. I don't think Herrera was very happy about the first pitch that was called a strike, but he didn't challenge it. That's the thing. If a hitter's not happy about it, challenge it.
2: Yeah, I think that what guys do now, they wait till later in the game, because we've seen some teams that have burned challenges in the first inning and got them wrong, and it's a part of the game now.
3: Burleson checks his swing and takes a strike on a sinking fastball over the outside corner. Burleson was given an intentional walk as a pinch hitter in the game last night. He has hit safely in six straight, 9-for-23 with a double, three homers, six RBIs. He's been on with five walks. The infield looks for a ground ball as Burleson takes a knee-high strike. A sinker and then a four-seam fastball. Warren has been a little more accurate since he had a break from the lights going out. One out, runner at first. Burleson swings and strikes out, missing a changeup. Sinker, fastball, changeup. Two strikeouts in a row for Warren after the leadoff walk to Weatherholt. Something kicked in. Here is Jose Fermin. Not your typical cleanup batter.
2: No, not at all. He was scheduled to hit cleanup last night until Jordan Walker was scratched.
3: Fermin holds the hands out over the plate. Warren's pitch, a swing and a miss. First pitch fastball, strike one. Luis Garcia Jr. continues to hold against J.J. Weatherholt. Weatherholt took a walk. Herrera went to 3-2 before striking out, and Burleson was out fast. The one strike pitch, ground ball past the mound, up the middle. Lombard gets to it, throws to first in time to get Fermin. Weatherholt is left on, and the Yankees come to bat at Yankee Stadium.
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3: It's Andre Pallante starting for the Cardinals tonight, facing Trent Grisham, a left-handed batting outfielder for the Yankees. No score, bottom of the first inning, the first pitch of the game upstairs from Pallante, his fastball. In there in the mid-90s, he'll throw a knuckle curveball, a slider, and a changeup. Pallante uses an abbreviated windup, his pitch. right down the middle of strike call. There's the fastball. That was over about knee high. Grisham has five hits in his last 26 at-bats, going 3-for-9 in this series with a double, a home run, two runs scored, and an RBI. The pitch to the left-handed batter, a strike called. Slider over the outside half.
2: Grisham not in agreement with that particular pitch now, calls a timeout.
3: Grisham, the left-handed batter, takes his time getting back in, too. And there go the lights again. The lights on the first base side, now down the right field line. About three or four of the sections come right back on like they did before. And some fan says, hey, Yankees, pay the electric bill.
2: Pretty stiff breeze when you look up at the flags. Blowing from right to left field. But we're in a light delay. We had a rain delay, now we have a light delay.
3: Well, I guess the Yankees figure that happened to Warren, so it should happen to Pallante, just to even things up. Well, let's have a Budweiser. This game is brought to you by Budweiser, official beer sponsor of Major League Baseball. Crack open the game of Budweiser, enjoy unrivaled flavor and refreshment. This is going to take a while. Took a few minutes last time before they were able to kick the lights back on.
2: There they go.
3: They're coming back up. It isn't that guy in the control tower and airplane who keeps unplugging things.
2: How's that?
3: In the movie Airplane. Just kidding.
2: One of my all-time favorite movies. There's just so many good scenes in that.
3: A ball and two strikes on Trent Grisham. He's played with Milwaukee, San Diego, and the New York Yankees. 27 years old from Richland Hills, Texas. Turned pro out of high school. Shortens up on the bat a little bit. The pitch, a swing, and the ball is hit in the air. Short right center field. In comes Church, the center fielder, calling off right fielder Jose Fermin. Grisham is out, retired by his counterpart, Nathan Church. One gone, and here's Ben Rice. Rice with 31 home runs. He has the most home runs throughout their lineup at 31 with 73 RBIs. But Rice is two for his last 23 with five walks, eight strikeouts, and one run scored. The pitch, a little bit low, and the ball was dropped by Ivan Herrera. Herrera's catching Burleson at first. Cesar Prieto just back up from AAA at second base. Weatherholt is playing short, spelling Mason Wynn tonight. Blaze Jordan is over at third. The pitch by Pallante. Rice takes a strike, one and one. Jose Fermin is playing right field, but Jordan Walker out of the lineup for the second consecutive game. Church in center and Brian Torres in left field. The Yankees come in 64-50. They are 15-11 all-time against the Cardinals in the interleague games that have counted in the standings. The 1-1 pitch. Rice takes Guerra. That looked pretty good, but it's called a ball. Maybe a shade high. 2-1. Pallante with the abbreviated windup, the leg kick, the pitch, a swing and a miss. Came back with a four-seamer. The third pitch was actually at the knees on the corner there, but it wasn't called a strike.
2: Pallante, 96, 96, 97, 98 on the fastball. That's pretty impressive for him. He's normally mid-90s.
3: The 2-2 pitch. Knuckle curve, down and in. Do I see those lights flickering again?
2: Yep.
3: Graybar does that. Oh, I'm sorry. I was conditioned for that. Graybar doesn't do that.
2: Yeah, Graybar is not responsible for the lighting situation here at Yankee Stadium.
3: The pitch on the way. And a high fly ball. Short right center field. Weatherholt calls off Fermin. Weatherholt backpedals to the outfield grass and makes the play. Two outs before Luis Garcia Jr. tries to bat with the lights flickering on the right side of the field. Let's pause for a station ID on the Cardinals Radio Network powered by Graybar.
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3: The pitch up and in, twisting Luis Garcia Jr. around, ball one. It was Prieto, the second baseman, calling everybody off, making the play. Weatherholt's playing shortstop tonight. With Fermin charging in from right field, he just let Prieto take charge. We have a short fly ball to center, a pop-up to short right center, and a ball low, two balls and no strikes on Luis Garcia Jr. He's gone 3-for-8 with a homer, a run scored, and two runs batted in since joining the Yankees this week from the Washington Nationals. The 2-0 pitch, ground ball to the right side, right to Burleson, and he kicks it. That's an E3. He tried to go to first base before he had the ball in his glove.
2: Yeah, he hit him in the heel of the glove and popped out, and now the Yankees have a base runner. Just tried to hurry it a little bit, but I think as you look at the replay, just...
3: He had time.
2: Yeah, just hit him right in the heel, maybe in the wrist, the way it popped up.
3: We get a closer look at it now on the replay.
2: Well, his hand, his top left hand. Yeah, his left hand, he was trying to push it into his glove, but it just rolled off. And
3: here is Elliot Ramos, former San Francisco Giants outfielder. The right-handed batter takes ball one low. So the inning is extended on the E3 on Alec Burleson, who doesn't make many. Burleson holds at first base. A lot of hitting room on the right side of the infield. The pitch by Palante. Check swing. Outside. Ramos didn't chase on the slider. He plants the right foot on the back line of the batter's box. Ramos from Puerto Rico, 26 years old. Palante looks to first base. The pitch. Ramos swings and misses a slider. That had great bite to it.
2: It's one of the few sliders we've seen him throw. That'd be a Palante so early in the game. And one of the things, talking to him yesterday about the fact of making sure his sequencing was going to be something that the Yankees couldn't really get used to. And we've seen him already attack left-handed hitters.
3: The pitch is swung on and missed. Fastball up and in. Two balls, two strikes.
2: Well, if he can get him on the next pitch, get out of the inning, don't worry about that error. Doesn't put extra pitches on his arm.
3: Let's see here on 2-2. Runner at first, two outs, no score.
11: Oh,
3: pickoff at first, and he's out. Garcia went two steps towards second. Palante whipped a throw to Burleson. And so that's a way to cut down on extra pitches. A pickoff, 1-3. The Yankees are checking it out. We play on, going to the second, no score at Yankee Stadium.
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3: Here's the pitch by Will Warren, taken high and outside by Nathan Church as the Cardinals bat in the second inning of a 0-0 game. Palante was able to pick Garcia Jr. off at first base, his second pickoff. Riley O'Brien has two, and Matthew Liberatore has picked off four this year. The pitch. There's a high fly ball down the left field line. Elliot Ramos, he runs out of room with the ball going out of play, foul. Ramos in left, Grisham in center, Spencer Jones in right field. It's a balanced infield behind Warren, as Nathan Church is up in the number five spot. Church has a 3-for-7 series going. Two runs scored, a homer. He hits a foul ball. That goes over to the Yankee dugout. One ball and two strikes on Church. Church diving out over the plate for that one. 2-for-7, two runs scored, a homer, two walks, four RBIs. Got a three-run homer in the eighth inning, a seven-run eighth for the Cardinals on Monday night.
2: Watch out for the changeup here.
3: Warren with the kick, the pitch. Church nubs it foul, and the changeup it was. He was watching out for it.
2: He
3: heard you.
2: He watched it and fouled it off. Gives himself another chance. And sometimes you have to do that.
3: I have a message for Cardinals season ticket holders. Join us for the season ticket holder appreciation weekend coming up Friday, Saturday, and Sunday. 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Cardinals Rockies starting Friday night. Foul ball on a pitch in on the hands, fouled off to the left by Church. 1-2. Oliver Marmol is really happy with the way Church has progressed at the plate. Even when he had a couple of offers that extended into 20 or more at bats, he didn't strike out much. Hit the ball pretty hard, right to people through the course of those events. The pitch. And that is looped down the left field line. A fair ball. Elliot Ramos plays it on a roll and will hold Church to a leadoff single in the second inning. Said the next thing in his progress will be to lay off those pitches that are out of the strike zone that he fouls off with two strikes.
2: Yeah, he has to trust his coverage area. And, you know, a lot of times it's going to be strikes you're not going to be able to make contact with. Pitchers make good pitches in this league.
3: That was a base hit the other way on a sweeper thrown by Warren. Warren pitches, fastball outside. Blaze Jordan is the batter. Opponents have been feasting on Warren's sweeper, batting 368 with 10 extra base hits, three homers, and a 603 slug against that pitch. And that was a center cut sweeper that Church slapped the other way. Here's a pitch in for a strike. He got the sweeper over, and Blaze Jordan took it for a ball. So Cardinals have put the leadoff man on both innings. Weatherholt walked to start the game but was left at first base, with the next two batters striking out and Fermin grounding out. Warren is ready. He pitches. Jordan, a ground ball to short. Lombard to second out. Chisholm to first. Double play. They're really excited here in the Bronx about the arrival of George Lombard Jr.
2: Talked to Aaron Boone about him today, and he just kind of winked and said he could be special. He said he's such a well-grounded young man, but also he has a lot of talent.
3: So after Church extended his hitting streak to a career-high six games, he's erased on the ground ball double play by Blaze Jordan. The fifth ground ball double play, he is hit. There's a pitch up and away, ball one to Brian Torres. Torres with four homers, 13 RBIs. One out of five in the series, a walk and a strikeout. He's playing in his 46th game in the big leagues. They play him to pull on the infield as a sweeper
2: pitch
3: finds the strike zone. 1-1.
2: You mentioned he's been getting hit with that sweeper, but I can see why. It's in the middle of the plate a little too long.
3: Wide open stance for Torres. He'll close it up with the pitch coming in. Couldn't pull the trigger on a fastball, but it's just off the outside corner. Two balls, one strike. Torres is 25 years old. He's from Puerto Rico, batting at 239. Will Warren is ready. He deals. And that is chopped foul over to the Yankee on deck circle with a count at 2-2.
2: Now, Warren doesn't really overpower you. He gives you a lot of changeups, sweepers, curveballs. Has a fastball that can get to 95.
3: But in 111 innings, he is struck out.
2: Yeah.
3: 111. The pitch. A swing and a miss. A sinking fastball strikes out Torres. The third strikeout tonight for Will Warren. The Yankees come up in the second, no score.
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3: Belante to Elliot Ramos, a swing and a miss. Strike one. We're in the bottom of the second, nothing at Yankee Stadium. Elliot Ramos had a front row seat for Luis Garcia Jr. getting picked off to end the first inning. He was at home plate, so he leads off the second. A fastball straightens him up. I think that's something that has helped Belante as much as anything. He's throwing first pitch strikes. There's the first thing. But then pitching inside. Not allowing the hitters just to dive out over the plate and wail away. The pitch. A swing, and there's a little number off the end of the bat down the right field line. Ramos gets a hit out of it. Fermin's throw into second base is late. It's a sliding double. A late swing produces a double for Elliot Ramos for his first Yankee hit.
2: Well, Fermin had a long run to get to the corner as that ball was tailing away. Yeah, and he was able to come up with it, but Ramos had it could have been a stand-up double at the way he was trying to round that base, but in any event, Fermin playing right field, not the strongest arm, but he was able to get to it and limit the damage.
3: The 14th double for Elliot Ramos between the Giants and the Yankees now, and here is Spencer Jones. Jones is 0 for 7 with a couple of strikeouts. Playing his 42nd game with New York, batting 221, 5 home runs, and 13 RBIs. Here's Belante with the sign. A check on the runner at second. The pitch. Check swing, a strike anyway. Belante keeping his fastball in the lower part of the strike zone. Gets ahead of Spencer Jones.
2: Well, he used to carve up left-handers. He's gone about it a little differently this year, though.
3: The one strike pitch, Palante brings it in. A foul ball back. Quick with the four seamer up in the zone that time. Two strikes on Jones.
2: You touched on the fact that he's getting ahead. That's been a real plus for him. And he's throwing the knuckle curve with a lot more confidence. He always had a good changeup.
3: He's not bouncing the knuckle curve as much as he used to. A look to second base. Palante's ready and deals. He bounced that one, but it was right there at the plate. He was bouncing them many times,
2: yes,
3: about 3 or 4 feet in front of the plate.
2: I think that was one that he just wanted to see if Jones would chase.
3: He didn't. That's one and two. He had him set up with two strikes. Spencer Jones is trying to advance. Elliot Ramos from second base. And Jazz Chisholm Jr. is waiting on deck. No score. Bottom of the second inning. Final game of the three-game series. Palante's pitch. Low. Another knuckle curve makes it a 2-2 count. Number 78, Spencer Jones. And they have number 96, George Lombard Jr., hitting eighth in the lineup, playing shortstop. Ramos leads at second. Weatherholt, the shortstop tonight, plays in behind him. And the pitch outside. From two strikes to 3-2.
2: Yeah, this is where Palante, in the past, would get a little frustrated, get out of sync, maybe overthink it.
3: Trying to make a pitch here for the first out, facing Spencer Jones. The 3-2 pitch with nobody out and a runner at second. A swing and a miss. Palante made the pitch. A slider down and in produces Andre's first strikeout in this game. Ted Drew starts with quality ingredients, fresh dairy, pure honey, premium toppings, all blended to create the creamiest custard around. 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Open on Chippewa on Old Route 66. Jazz Chisholm Jr. provided the Yankees with one of their two home runs in the 2-0 win last night. He takes a high fastball. That's his only hit in the series, 1-for-7. But really, that's all the Yankees needed last night. They got a home run from their rookie, Lombard.
2: And the Cardinals had a lot of opportunities, too.
3: The 1-0 pitch, a strike. 1-1. Palante's four-seamer has some pop to it tonight and good locations.
2: Yeah, I mean, we're seeing him touch 97.
3: 27-year-old Andre Palante, born in Mission Viejo, California. The UC Irvine product deals outside with a slider. And it's 2-1 on the former Miami Marlin, Jazz Chisholm Jr., who is from the Bahamas. 28 years old. Hitting .218, he has 17 home runs and 46 driven in. A lead double by Elliot Ramos. He's at second with one out.
2: Now J.J. Weatherholt, playing shortstop tonight, comes in to talk to Palante.
3: There's something going on with Ramos out there.
2: I think Ramos was tipping pitches and letting Herrera know now as well, let's change up this location. And that's a good way to, you know, there was a time that was a good way to get hurt. When you start signaling location from second base. Good heads-up play by J.J. to pick that up early.
3: Ramos walking off to a lead. Weatherholt playing about 8-10 feet away from the runner at second. The count favors Chisholm. The 2-1 pitch from Andre Palante with one on and one out. A foul ball that goes over our heads. Two balls and two strikes. Sometimes the runner at second base can see the grip in the glove and then indicate the pitch by some kind of hand signal or the way he takes a lead, the way he steps off the bag at second. The 2-2 pitch, a fastball high, 3-2.
2: Well, you can see with the runner at second, Ramos, his left arm, it's kind of concealed. It's kind of, he almost puts it behind
3: him. Backing up toward third base. What does that mean? Maybe he does that all the time. The 3-2 pitch. Swing and a miss. That means you're supposed to strike out on this pitch.
2: Well, the backswing from Chisholm almost clipped Herrera.
3: Two strikeouts after the double. Jones fan, so did Chisholm Jr., and here is Ryan McMahon. McMahon is 3-for-7, a homer, 2 runs scored, an RBI. He struck out once. He usually puts the ball in play. He has in this series. He has struck out a total of 81 times this season. The left-handed batter, former Rocky, looks at ball one high. No score, bottom of the second inning.

0: pitch. Threw him a slider. He hasn't thrown a lot of those sliders, but I think the timing for that one was very good.
1: Batter's timeout taken by Ryan McMahon. He's 31 years old, turned pro out of high school in Santa Ana, California.
0: It didn't seem like it was, like 2 months ago he was just breaking in the league, and now he's 31 years old.
1: The 2-1 pitch to the left-handed batter holding the bat high over his head. There's a swing and a ground ball to the left side. Blaze Jordan gets to it, throws, and beats McMahon. A leadoff double by Ramos is wasted by the Yankees. Mike Claiborne will have the play-by-play in the third. No score.
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0: Top of the third inning we go, and Jimmy Crooks leads things off. Jimmy is the designated hitter this evening. He was in on the fun on Monday night with a home run. He stands in from the left side. The first pitch from Warren is on the way. It's a breaking ball for a called strike. The sweeper once again. On the season, Jimmy hitting 174. He has four home runs. He's driven in 11 so far. As Warren comes to the plate again, swinging a miss. Threw a changeup. So now Jimmy Crooks is quickly in the hole, nothing and two. Cardinals had a base runner in the first inning as J.J. Weatherholt led the game off with a walk. Nathan Church singled. He was eliminated in a double play in the second inning, and Jimmy Crooks taps one foul just to stay alive.
1: He has 93 at-bats with this one. And Crooks, as he leads off the inning, he has struck out 34 times.
0: Not a big guy who walks a lot either, just seven walks so far.
1: But we know what he can do when he barrels one up.
0: Yeah, if he makes contact, he can hurt somebody. Another one on the way, swing and a miss, and Jimmy Crooks goes down on strikes. And for Warren, that's the fourth strike out of the night.
1: The changeup has been giving Crooks fits. He's not the only one.
0: Cesar Prieto now steps in. He was called up on Tuesday. He's playing second base this evening. He stands in wearing the number 31 from the left side. Mustard yellow shoes to go along with the Cardinal red socks. First pitch he sees is outside for a ball. We see Prieto a lot in spring training. He has some pretty good games. He's been called up a few times so far, and it just hasn't worked out offensively yet as he's looking for his first hit in 2026 in the big leagues as he sees a pitch outside for a ball. Two balls, no strikes to Cesar Prieto from Cuba. He was part of the Jack Flaherty trade of a couple years ago.

0: years ago. As he waits, the next pitch is on the way, and he swings and fouls this one down the left field line, out of play. If you're a Cardinals fan, you know there's nothing like baseball in St. Louis, and that means there's nothing that beats 60-cent sippers at On the Run the day after the Cards score six, and hopefully we will do that tomorrow. As Cesar Pareto waits with a two-ball, one-strike count, there's a pitch that just misses on the inside corner. Now they want to challenge it. And let's see what the old survey says. It's a ball.
1: Call confirmed. New York has one remaining.
0: So Cesar, by one-tenth of an inch, has a three-ball count. Three balls, one strike, as Will Warren comes to the plate. Swing, and there's a line drive in the center field. That's going to be caught by the center fielder, Trent Grisham. A diving play by the Yankee center fielder. He got a good jump on that pitch, and he was able to make the diving play to retire Prieto, and the Cardinals now have two out.
2: Well, he's 0 for his last 19 going back to last year. He can't buy a break. Only one hit in 22 major league at-bats as he plays in his 10th game.
0: And that brings up J.J. Weatherholt. Weatherholt started the ball game with a walk. J.J.'s cooled off a little bit as he sees the first pitch called strike. As Will Warren has started to throw the sweeper a little bit more with a little bit more authority. As John mentioned earlier, he's been worked over with that pitch, but he still stays with it. Another pitch to J.J., and it's inside for a ball. Off day for the Cardinals tomorrow. We open up in this weekend against the Colorado Rockies. Kyle Leahy will get the ball on Friday night. Another one on the way to J.J., and that's low for a ball. Two balls, one strike to the Cardinals shortstop tonight. He's playing short. Mason Wynn has the night off. J.J. Weatherholt. Now he calls time.
2: Well, that's a process for any young player breaking into the big leagues. Weatherholt is batting 172. And he has a 294 on base percentage with 24 strikeouts in his last 26 games.
0: Another pitch inside for a ball. So now the count's three balls and a strike.
2: But he's taking his share of walks.
0: He's finding ways to get on base. I mean, it's not like he's in a dreadful slump. Very patient at the plate. As the next pitch is on the way, and a line drive up the middle. Nice play by George Lombard Jr. He's up and over, and they call him out. I might want to look at that one. As George Lombard was able to snag one, it was a line drive. They took one hop, and he was able to snag it right behind second base. They say play on. We go to the bottom of the third. No score.
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4: George Lombard Jr. stands in as he leads things off in the bottom of the third. First pitch from Pallante is a called strike. Lombard ended the top of the inning with a nice play defensively. And, John, the fans have already taken to him in just two games.
5: Boy, he has great range, can throw, run, hit.
4: Next pitch inside for a ball. That'll loosen things up. And that's one of the things we talk about, Pallante getting off with the first pitch strikes, but his ability to throw inside with authority, I think, has really been a difference maker for him this season. Here's his next pitch. It's on the way, and Lombard taps it foul. Lombard stands 6'2", weighs 190 pounds. He's just 21 years old. And they think he might be next when it comes to great Yankee players. And they've had a few over the years. You mentioned last night about you think they'll change his number, 96. They're running out of numbers as far as giving out numbers to players as they've retired a ton of them. There's a pitch that's high for a ball. Two balls, two strikes to George Lombard Jr.
5: Number 698.
4: Lombard. Next pitch on the way inside for a ball. So Pallante starting to get the pitch count up a bit. He's at 41 pitches. And we are in the third inning. Here's his next pitch. Not the topper foul. Threw him another slider. We started this game an hour and 8 minutes late. We had some rain in the area. It appears to be gone for now. Then we had a light issue earlier. When they part of the ballpark is in the dark. But now it's all good. There's another one that's on the way from Pallante. There's a ground ball to Weatherholt. He's up. He's over. He's out. And that was close. We owe you a station break on the Cardinals Radio Network, and we'll give it to you now, powered by Graybar.
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4: Austin Wells stands in to face Andre Pallante. Wells had a home run on Monday night. It's almost like who didn't. There's a line drive into left field. Torres got a late jump on it, and it bounces in front of him for a one-out single. Wells didn't try and do too much with it, just went the other way. 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
5: Well, this is the end of 20 consecutive games without a day off. The Cardinals have gone 6-13 to this point.
4: Well, 7-13 would be more to my liking if that's what it's going to come down to, as Trent Grisham sees the first pitch strike. Grisham flew to center his first time up, made a really nice play in the field defensively. He's the leadoff man. hitting 214 on the season. He's hit 12 home runs, one of which was in this series. As Pallante with a runner at first, let's see if the Yankees do some running here as Grissom pops one foul down the left field line, well out of play. The reason why I wonder, will they do some running? Well, not necessarily with Austin Wells. He's only stolen one base, but Ivan Herrera, the last player he threw out trying to steal a base was here at Yankee Stadium 2 years ago. And that was Juan Soto. So Grisham calls time. Now he steps back in the box.
5: 9:05 Eastern.
4: Thank you very much. We're going to be a little late getting home tonight. As Pallante with the runner at first comes to the plate. Check swing. Did he go? They say no.
5: Well, that was interesting from Alex Tosi. He looked like he was going to raise the right arm.
4: Exactly.
5: And oh, no, he didn't go.
4: Yeah, we've seen better umpiring crews behind the plate in this series. A little indecisive on a couple of plays. But that happens over the course of a 162-game season. You're going to have an off night. As Pallante with a one-ball, two-strike count, swing and a miss as Trent Grissom goes down on strikes. And for Pallante, that's his fourth strikeout of the night. And that'll bring up Ben Rice. Rice popped out to the second baseman, Prieto, his first time up. He leads the team in home runs, and he's been pretty quiet recently. Let's hope he stays quiet for the rest of the night. Big, strong left-handed hitter. He's the designated hitter this evening. He sees a first pitch check swing. Did he go around? They say no. Ball gets away from Herrera, but he kept it in front of him. The runner could not advance. Andre Pallante about to throw his 50th pitch of the night. On somewhat of a muggy night as the rain came through, cooled things down just a little bit, but there are some guys perspiring out there for sure. As Pallante pitches from the stretch, pauses, now steps off.
5: I think he changed his mind on the pitch.
4: And you know what? I'd rather for him to step off and change his mind to make sure he has true conviction on what he wants to throw. That's something he didn't do a lot of last year. He threw pitches, and you could tell he was indecisive about a few of them. There's a pitch. There's a line drive down the right field line. Foul. Almost took off the helmet of the ball person. Matter of fact,
5: it did.
4: It did. I think she's trying to check her heartbeat to make sure that she had her glove up. And, well, you know, it's kind of hard to catch baseballs with your eyes closed. But she's okay. So here we go one more time. One ball, one strike to Ben Rice. Pallante to the plate, inside for a ball.
5: Pallante is trying to keep the pitching hand dry.
4: Yeah, he's perspiring at a pretty good clip right now. Here he goes once again, checks, comes to the plate. There's a good strike right down the middle, a four-seam fastball. I think Ben Rice was looking for something a little slower. So now he finds himself with a two-ball, two-strike count.
5: 96 on that one.
4: Two out in the inning, runner at first, no score. As Pallante pauses, here he comes with the pitch. Check swing, did he go around? They say no. Another four-seamer.
5: Wells will do some running now.
4: Full count, two out, third inning. Be careful here with Ben Rice. As Pallante holds it, now comes to the plate. Runner going, swing and a miss, and down on strikes he goes. The fifth strikeout for Pallante to end the inning. We go to the top of the fourth. We still have no score between the Cardinals and the Yankees.
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4: Top of the fourth we go, and we have no score between the Cardinals and the Yankees. And in this inning for the Cardinals, it'll be Herrera, Burleson, and Fermin. Yvonne was a strikeout victim his first time up.
5: Well, see what he learned the first time around. He had an interrupted at bat, had a long wait before the 3-2 pitch because a light bank went out.
4: First pitch from Will Warren is a strike right down the middle. Yvonne made the TV rounds on the MLB network today. Did a really nice job. Let's see if he can do a nice job against Will Warren here, as Warren has a one-strike count. Next pitch is on the way, and this was popped up foul, coming back in our direction, but it's going to land a little short. So Herrera back in the hole, nothing in two. Strikeout numbers are starting to climb for Yvonne. He's at 88 so far this season.
5: He struck out six times in the last eight games.
4: He's still trying to figure out where his stance and what that should look like and just when his release point should be, as there's a pitch that's in the dirt. So a ball and two strikes. Now he calls time. You only get one.
5: He should know that by now.
4: Well, I would hope so.
5: That cost him a strikeout on the homestand.
4: He's ready to go once again. Holding the bat down just a little lower than what we've seen in the past. Another pitch on the way from Warren. There's a ground ball to the second baseman. That's Jazz Chisholm. He's up. He's over. He's out. Chisholm is a very casual fielder, as he doesn't rush to do anything, but he makes the play. And we have one out in the inning, and that'll bring up Alec Burleson. Burley had the night off last night until late in the ball game, where they pinch hit him, and then they intentionally walked him to get to Velasquez, and Velasquez struck out to end the inning. As Burleson lines one down the right field line for a base hit, he rounds first and thinks about two. He's going to go into second base, and he's going to be safe. So a one-out double from Alec Burleson.
5: That's four hits in the series, all for extra bases. The other three, they couldn't catch them. I don't know if the fans did or not, but they had their chances in the seats.
4: So Burley stands at second with one out, and that brings up Jose Fermin. Fermin grounded out his first time up to the shortstop. Fermin hitting in the cleanup spot tonight.
5: Well, that's time to clean up.
4: Yeah. You're there for a reason. Let's see what you can do. I'm not sure if Jose Fermin's hit cleanup very much in his life. First pitch is a called strike. Jordan Walker has the night off, still nursing inflammation of the right knee. Is available to pinch hit, though. As Fermin stands in, Burleson gets a lead from second. Pitch on the way, and that's outside for a ball.
5: With the double by Burleson, he's at 28 now, one behind Otto Lopez of Miami for the league lead.
4: So a one ball, one strike count to Jose Fermin, who's playing right field tonight. Warren checks the runner at second, comes to the plate inside for a ball. Straight up on the infield, although Chisholm is shaded a little bit closer to the bag to keep Burleson closer. Straight up in the outfield. If Jose can turn on a pitch, he's got a lot of room down the left field line as that next pitch sails wide for a ball. So now it's three balls and one strike to Jose Fermin. Nathan Church is on deck. Nathan Church has one of the two Cardinal hits tonight. Alec Burleson with the other one.
5: That fan down there was yelling at the Yankees to pay their light bill. He's yelling about everything.
4: He must have had a tough day at the job. Another one on the way to Fermin, and he pops this one in the right field. The right fielder is Spencer Jones. He's there right in front of the warning track, makes the catch. Burleson cannot advance. John, I have something I need to pass on to you.
5: Please do.
4: In case you haven't heard, this copyrighted broadcast is presented by the authority of the St. Louis Cardinals, LLC. It may not be reproduced or retransmitted in any form, and the accounts and descriptions of this game may not be
5: disseminated without the express written consent of the St. Louis Cardinals.
4: Brought to you by
5: Brown
4: and Crouppen,
5: a great
4: law
5: firm.
4: Thank you very much. Now you know, as the rest
5: of the world. No curveballs and changeups tonight.
4: No, you had a pretty good first pitch strike going for yourself. There's a first pitch to Nathan Church, and it's low for a ball.
5: Well, the way Church has been hitting, I like his chances here.
4: I do, too.
5: And I love two-out RBIs.
4: Well, we saw a lot of those here the last couple of days. Well, not necessarily last night, but certainly on Sunday and Monday. As Church stands in from the left side, next pitch on the way, and that one's low in the dirt. Good play by Austin Wells.
5: Will Warren is being quite careful with Nathan Church, who is 4-for-8 in the series.
4: Well, you think about that short porch in right field. You have to be careful with every left-handed hitter. And Nathan has shown that he has that sort of power, as he has 9 home runs on the season. As Warren checks the runner at second, there's a pitch that's a called strike. He dropped a curveball in on him. Blaze Jordan is on deck should this inning continue. No score. We are in the fourth inning. Warren comes to the plate, and Church turns on a pitch, grounds it to the second baseman. He's Jazz Chisholm. He's up, he's over, and he's out to end the inning. The Cardinals strand a runner at second. We go to the bottom of the fourth, 0-0 Cardinals-Yankees.
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4: Bottom of the fourth we go. Luis Garcia Jr. leads things off. First pitch to Garcia Jr. is outside for a ball. Luis reached on an error in the first inning by Alec Burleson, and it was promptly picked off by Andre Pallante to end the inning. He bats on the left side, waits on the next pitch from Pallante, and he taps one over the head of Pallante. J.J. charges up over. Did he get him? Yes.
5: Just barely.
4: Good play by J.J. Weatherholt. That ball had a lot of spin on it, and it bounced over the head of Andre Pallante. J.J. Weatherholt, playing shortstop tonight, charged and was effective. He was able to not only make the snag but also get rid of it on one step, and he beats Garcia to the bag for the first out of the inning. 6-3 on the put out.
5: That
4: brings up, yes, Elliot Ramos. Ramos stands in. He bats from the right side. He had a double in his first time at bat, and he was stranded. Here's the first pitch from Pallante, and it's a call strike on the outside corner. Threw him a slider.
5: Well, Pallante can be a little more efficient with his pitches. He can give the Cardinals six tonight.
4: Yes, he's at 57 now. If he can get a good 1-2-3, he can be around for a bit. Goes into his windup. Here's his pitch. That one's outside for a ball in the dirt.
5: I think we had a little bit of a wind shift. Felt a nice warm breeze coming into the booth.
4: Flags have been stiff at the top most of the night. As Pallante comes to the plate. There's another strike now.
5: Challenge.
4: Challenged by Garcia. Oh, check that.
19: Ramos. Strike, batter challenge.
4: Let's see what survey says.
19: Ball's overturned. Pitches the ball.
4: Pitches the ball. It was just a little low.
5: The Yankees have one challenge remaining, and we're in the fourth inning.
4: So Pallante now has a two-ball, one-strike count.
5: Guys on the umpire.
4: Must be tough at home today. There's a line drive to the second baseman. That's Cesar Prieto. He makes the play, so they're now two out. And that'll bring up Spencer Jones. Jones was a strikeout victim his first time up.
5: I think we have a good pitcher going to open up the homestand on Friday. Kyle Leahy, who's from Colorado, is going to face the Rockies, and Ryan Feltner. 4-5 will go for Colorado, 7-15 game.
4: Spencer Jones stands in. First pitch from Pallante, and Jones grounds 1-2. Blaze Jordan, he's up, he's over, he's out. A 1-2-3 inning, just what the doctor ordered for Andre Pallante. 60 pitches now. As we go to the fifth inning, the voice of the Cardinals, John Rooney, will have it. Still no score.
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2: First pitch swinging, Blaze Jordan hits the ball just to the left of the second baseman, Jazz Chisholm Jr., into right field. The Cardinals have the leadoff man on base for the third time in five innings, and they've only had one runner in scoring position. That's when Alec Burleson doubled with one out the last inning, and he was left on second. Kind of thought coming into this series, Claves, that Blaze Jordan would hit his second big league home run, and he came close on Monday night.
3: Well, I thought his, obviously that triple was an icebreaker for the Cardinals.
2: Ground ball to second. Throw to second, out on to first, not in time. As Brian Torres got a good jump out of the batter's box and avoided a double play. Didn't hit the ball all that hard. Jazz Chisholm Jr. to George Lombard Jr. The lead runner is out. And with Torres on, here's Jimmy Crooks. And beware of the changeup. The changeup struck him out the last time up.
3: Jimmy, the designated hitter this evening.
2: Left-handed batter rocking the bat back and forth. Pickoff throw to first. Torres is safe. Torres has one steal in one attempt.
3: Austin Wells catching tonight. Throws out 25% of the runners. Their average in the league is 24%.
2: From the belt, Will Warren, a look to first base. His pitch is swung on and lined into right for a base hit. Torres stops at second, first and second with one out. And Jimmy Crooks has his second hit in six at-bats in the series.
3: Well, Jimmy hit a fastball that time, and that's obviously a little bit different than the changeups he's been seeing, so nice way to get back on base.
2: Now Cesar Prieto, time to break the 0-for-19 going back to last year. Playing in his 10th big league game, he has one hit in 22 at-bats and has struck out seven times. And Klebs told you the Cardinals got him from Baltimore, part of the Jack Flaherty trade, a pitch outside a ball. He's hit well at the minor league level. At Memphis, 309. He had 12 home runs, 37 runs batted in, 17 doubles and a triple. First and second. Prieto takes a pitch that's in the dirt. Nice pickup on a bounce by Austin Wells to hold the runners at first and second. On Saturday, the Cardinals will play the Rockies. Fans will take home an all-over print Cardinal polo courtesy of Bear. Tickets and details at cardinals.com/promotions. We need to get Chip to autograph all of those before the fans get them.
3: I would agree.
2: That looks like a Chip Carey shirt.
3: Set up a table for him. Let him do some autograph signing. Let he and Polo Asensio both.
2: And we have a mound visit by Wells. Two balls and no strikes to count on Cesar Prieto. So we pause for an ID here for our fans in Litchfield, Illinois, listening in over WSMI and the rest of our great St. Louis Cardinals radio network powered by Graybar.
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2: Love of Mike Claiborne. Ricky Orton will be back with you on Friday night. I'm John Rooney. Brian Schulte is our producer-engineer. What did that mound visit take, 10 minutes?
3: It seemed like it. And the home plate umpire didn't make a move from behind home plate until there were 3 seconds on the clock.
2: The 2-0 pitch for Cesar Prieto. Here it is. A swing and a miss. Prieto looking, fastball, couldn't make contact. From the first pitch of the season to the last pitch in October, Bet365 is now the official mobile sports betting partner of your St. Louis Cardinals.
3: I think Austin Wells wanted to make sure that he and Warren were on the same page with a runner at second, maybe not giving away location or what kind of pitch he was going to throw from the grip in his glove.
2: Fastball sinks low, and it's 3-1 on Prieto. If he's ever going to get a go pitch, it will probably be here. He was denied a hit on a diving play in short center by Trent Grisham on a sinking liner back in the third. We're in the fifth. The pitch fouled straight back. He got the fastball on 3-1 and couldn't center it.
3: You can see him shaking his head. He knew that that was the pitch to look for.
2: That was the one he wanted.
3: Now you might have to look for that changeup again. Or the sweeper. Will Warren's been throwing that sweeper with a little bit more efficiency.
2: The Cardinals have Torres at second base. Jimmy Crooks at first. One out in the Cardinal fifth. The pitch. And that's low and in. Ball four. The bases are loaded with one out for the top of the order. And the pitch is being challenged. Will it be ball four? Will it be strike three? It's strike three.
3: Talk about a guy who can't catch a break.
2: Just out. The fifth strikeout for Will Warren comes on a challenge. Now Weatherholt bats with two on instead of the bases loaded, and he's batting with two outs.
3: Well, you want a two-out RBI, here's your chance.
2: Weatherholt with one hit and 14 at-bats on the road trip. But he's been on with eight walks, including a first-inning walk tonight. He has four hits in his last 25 at-bats. One of those a home run. I say eight walks during the road trip. That's over the last eight games he has eight walks. The pitch, a strike called.
3: Well, the Cardinals have had a lot of base runners that they've stranded in this series and certainly on this road trip.
2: The Cardinals find themselves 0 for 2 with runners in scoring position tonight and 2 for 17 this series. The one-strike pitch, Weatherholt. Takes down and away a sinking fastball. It's picked out of the dirt and then thrown out of play by Austin Wells. The inning started with a base hit by Jordan. He was forced at second on Brian Torres' ground ball to Jazz Chisholm Jr. Jimmy Crooks singled Torres to second. Prieto took what he thought was ball four, but on the challenge it was strike three. There's a swing and a fly ball center field. That sends Grisham back. Grisham is back at the track, and the ball's off the wall. The Cardinals are going to get two runs out of the double by Weatherholt. That kept carrying and carrying over the head of Trent Grisham. And Weatherholt drives in, runs 42 and 43. 2-0 Cardinals with two outs in the fifth.
3: And you like what?
2: I love two-out RBIs.
3: That ball continued to carry, and I think it fooled Grisham.
2: It did.
3: He turned one way, then turned another, and then he realized this ball was going to get over his head. He did a nice job playing it off the base of the wall, but the Cardinals had already scored the two runs, and J.J.'s at second base now. Let's see if we can get some more.
2: Oh, too bad that wasn't ball four to Prieto. It would have been three runs. Let's see if the Cardinals can make it three with Ivan Herrera up. Weatherholt with his first hit in the game tonight, his second in the series, and ball one is taken by Herrera. That ball went banging off the wall at the 408 sign. Weatherholt connecting for his 11th double. The pitch. Herrera takes way outside for a ball.
3: Yeah, we kind of slipped out of Warren's hand, and he's still having a problem finding a landing spot on the mound. Now he's behind the mound using the Wroboski, trying to clean off his cleats.
2: Two nothing Cardinals. We're in the fifth inning. Herrera is trying to keep the line moving here. The pitch way outside, 3-0. I think this 3-0 count is more out of frustration than anything else for Will Warren. J.J. Weatherholt muscled up, and he almost hit one out of here.
3: Do you give Herrera the green light here?
2: Why not? We'll see on 3-0. He takes a strike. And that was just on the outside corner.
3: That's a pitch maybe Herrera doesn't handle well if he can drive it to right center field, but he'll get another crack at it.
2: Spencer Jones, the right fielder, plays toward right center, giving up the right field line. Ramos gives up the left field line, playing in left center field. The pitch. Herrera swings, and he drives that to center field. Grisham moving back, and he won't get it. The ball bounces over his head, bounces off the track and over the wall. A ground rule double. Weatherholt scores. 3-0 Cardinals.
3: Trent Grisham was fooled once again on that pitch. It was right at him. That's the hardest ball for a center fielder to take, the one that's hit directly at you. And now we're going to have a chat on the mound as their pitching coach is going to make his way out and talk to Will Warren, who's maybe a little shell-shocked. Matt Blake is their pitching coach. Herrera stayed down on that pitch and just lined it in the center field. Cardinals pick up another run, but again, that's a difficult play for a center fielder to make as we now have activity in the Yankee bullpen.
2: The 11th double of the year by Weatherholt, scored two. Yvonne Herrera just hit his 19th double, driving in his 47th run. And Alec Burleson, who drove in six on Monday night, hitting three home runs, has a double and a strikeout in the game tonight, and he's trying to keep the line moving. A three-run fifth inning as the Cardinals are trying to take two out of three from the Yankees at Yankee Stadium. Warren's pitch. Burleson takes a fastball. In fact, that was a changeup that slipped out of his hand way outside. That missed by 2 feet. Thought he was overthrowing his fastball, but he lost the grip on the change. Kervin Castro is warming up for the Yankees. The pitch, a ground ball foul to the Yankee dugout.
3: Early went down on one knee to foul that one off.
2: Seen the guy you saw last night at the hotel do that a few times.
3: Yes.
2: Reggie Jackson.
3: What a treat he was to visit with. And Ollie just said, now let me get this straight. He had how many home runs? Yeah, 563.
2: The 1-1 pitch to Burleson. A swing and a miss, a sinking fastball, no contact, one ball, two strikes. Burleson struck out in the first inning. Doubled to right field. That was his 28th double of the year. He's second in the National League with the 28 doubles. Runner at second, the pitch. Burleson spoils off a pretty good changeup there.
3: Pitch.
2: That was moving down and away and fouled back to the screen, holding the count at one ball, two strikes.
3: Burley's now seen the changeup twice in this at-bat.
2: Warren's pitch count is at 80. We're in the fifth inning.
3: It's a big run out there at second base right now.
2: Weatherholt drove in two. Herrera doubled in a run. Herrera takes his lead. The pitch. Burleson lets it go down and in. A curveball, 2-2.
3: Will Warren just doesn't seem like he's in sync right now.
2: Well, he's really been out of sync since the double by J.J. Weatherholt. But before that, Prieto worked the count to 3-2 and was going to first base on ball four when it was challenged and he was out on strikes. There's a ball tapped to the second baseman. That's played by Jazz Chisholm Jr. Throws out Burleson, but the Cardinals scored three halfway through the game. The Birds on the bat have a 3-0 lead in New York.
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2: Andre Pallante pitches to Jazz Chisholm Jr. to open the bottom of the fifth inning. 3-0 Cardinals. The first pitch upstairs. A lot weighs on this half inning going toward the outcome of our game tonight. We have a lot of baseball yet to play in this one, so we're halfway through it.
3: Pallante at 62 pitches now, but this is important.
2: The pitch. In there, a strike. 1-1.
3: And Jazz, you can get him on the strikeout. He has 130 so far this season. Doesn't walk a lot.
2: Here's the 1-1 pitch. Bunt, and he missed it. Tried to bunt his way on and missed it. 1-2. Not a very good attempt.
3: No.
2: Kind of poked the bat at the ball and came up with air.
3: Hitting 218, but he does have 17 home runs, so you have to be careful.
2: Hit one last night. The 1-2 pitch, ball too high. Pallante has retired 5 in a row since Austin Wells got a one-out base hit to left field in the third. The Yankees have had 3 base runners tonight. The pitch, in the dirt. A 3-2 count. Rather quick fourth inning with a ground out, a line out, and a ground out for Pallante. But he's ready for his 6th pitch here in the fifth. The pitch is swung on and fouled off to the right. And I think he might need a new bat. No, he checked the bat handle. It's all right.
3: That's just who he is. He's just very casual about his approach. But with a full count and a guy who you can get on the strikeout, maybe time for that knuckle curve one more time. Or the changeup. He hasn't thrown the changeup very much to the left-handed hitting Jazz Chisholm.
2: Here's the 3-2 pitch. That's fouled off at home plate.
3: He's just pounding with the fastball now. And still good velocity. That's at 96. He had some early pitches at 97. And his fastball now, he has that late movement to it.
2: And Jazz Chisholm needs a moment to shake off the sting of the foul ball that caught his right leg. 3-2 the count on the Yankee second baseman leading off the fifth as the Cardinals got 3 runs in the top half of inning number 5. The windup, the 3-2 pitch, a swing and a ground ball to the second baseman, backhanded by Prieto. Quick throw, a strike to first base for the out.
3: Good strong arm. You know, he plays shortstop as well, but that was a tough play. Going toward the second base bag, Chisholm helped him out a little bit as he wasn't going hard down the line. But that's the first out of the inning, and we'll take it.
2: With one away, here's Ryan McMahon. McMahon, a left-handed batter, grounded out to third the first time up, and he takes strike one from Andre Pallante. But there's another ground ball out for a left-handed batter.
3: Well, that's Pallante's forte.
2: One away and the one strike pitch. Here it comes from Andre. That's a splitter. Has the effect of a splitter, but that was his changeup. Down and away. 1-1. McMahon, 10 home runs, 27 RBIs. The 1-1 pitch. Inside, 2 balls and a strike. Head to Busch Stadium for halfway to Mardi Gras coming up Friday. 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
3: Nothing like a sweatshirt in August.
2: The pitch. You're going to sweat anyway. Here's a pitch low, 3-3. McMahon has 3 hits in the series. One of those, a home run, his 10th of the year. Pallante is behind him. The 3-1 pitch. Outside, that gets away from Herrera. There's the first walk for Pallante. Comes with one out in the fifth inning. And George Lombard Jr. is coming to bat. He grounded out to the shortstop, Weatherholt, the first time up. Just out in a close play at first base. He made it out his first major league at bat last night, and then he hit one out the second time up.
3: You know, it's nice to see young prospects these days that are now starting to bat from the right side again. We've seen so many guys come up in the big leagues that were lefties.
2: Pallante's pitch, a strike call with a slider that cuts the plate knee high.
3: Yeah, Lombard, I don't think he's seen many of those.
2: That was a good one. One strike to count. The lead at first base for McMahon. The pitch. Swing and a miss. Tied him up with a sinking fastball. Moving down and in. Drop below the knees. A swing and a miss for strike two.
3: Now Lombard wants a timeout just to... He's seen a slider and now a 95-mile-an-hour fastball.
2: While playing at rookie ball, double A, triple A, he struck out 76 times. Pallante's two-strike pitch with a runner at first base. Just off the outside corner. Knuckle curve, and the rookie wouldn't chase it. He's from the Miami, Florida area. Has a brother playing professional baseball, Class A ball. His dad played in the big leagues. The pitch, a swing, and a line drive base hit to center field. He hit the slider right back through the box, and the Yankees have two runners on with one out, and Austin Wells coming up, and Wells represents the tying run. Wells has a home run in this series.
3: He's hit in the 6 double plays so far.
2: And Pallante gets a great number of ground balls from left-handed batters. Let's see if he can get another one here and get through the fifth inning with a 3-0 lead. Pitch number 79 coming up for Pallante. Andre checks on the runner at second base. His pitch. Wells takes inside. Doesn't seem to be any movement in the Cardinal bullpen right now.
3: No.
2: The Yankees have had activity. Big lead at first for Lombard.
3: Are now getting up again to start to throw in the bullpen.
2: Fastball strike outside corner. A four-seamer, 1-1 on Austin Wells, the 27-year-old catcher out of the University of Arizona. Prieto second. The shortstop is Weatherholt tonight, with Wynn getting a break from the lineup. The 1-1 pitch. And that's hit right back to Pallante. Throwing to second out. Weatherholt to first. Out. Double play. We go to the sixth. 3-0 Cardinals.
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2: Cardinals are batting in the sixth inning, leading 3-0 at Yankee Stadium. And here's the cleanup man, Jose Fermin. Strike one on a breaking ball from Will Warren. Yes, cleanup batter, Jose Fermin. Jordan Walker is on the Cardinal bench tonight, so is Mason Wynn, Nelson Velasquez, Pedro Pajes, all right-handed batters. Curveball, strike two called, 0-2. Fermin is grounded out and hit a fly ball to rather deep right field. He's 2 out of 10 in the series with a double, a run scored, a run batted in. The pitch, he does not reach for the sweeper outside, so it's 1-2.
3: Kervin Castro is back throwing casually in the Yankee bullpen.
2: 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With William Clark, Adolphus Busch, Thomas Hart Benton, Harriet Scott, James B. Eads, just a few of those buried at Bellefontaine. A swing and a high fly ball to left field. That's going to send Elliot Ramos back a step or two. He makes the catch. Fermin is 0-3, one out in the Cardinals' sixth inning. Are they waiting for two outs to get the rally going?
3: Yes, I think that's the approach this evening. And I'm fine with that as long as we get the runs.
2: You're looking forward to your Fred Bird plush?
3: Yes, I have Ellie that's going to get one, at least one.
2: From Build-A-Bear Workshop.
3: Yeah. It's a good-looking plush.
2: Here's a sweeper that's fouled off by Nathan Church. Church a base hit, and with a runner at second and two outs in the fourth, left Burleson in scoring position by grounding out to Jazz Chisholm Jr.

0: Woody Williams was a key cog to the Cardinals'
1: success. Anthony Reyes was a terrific guest your last show. Here's a swing and a drive to right field. That's a line drive that is going to go off the wall. Church will stop with a long single as Spencer Jones played it on a bounce, quick throw in, and then a snap to first. Church gets back safely. Jazz Chisholm Jr. took the throw, and then he whipped a throw to first base to Garcia Jr.
0: Two hits tonight for Nathan Church.
1: Had too much topspin to get this one out over the short porch and right. Hit off the base of the wall and right to Spencer Jones.
0: I think we're going to have a pitching change.
1: That we are, and it's brought to you by Goodwill. Give hope, give local, give Goodwill. We'll be right back.
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1: Kervin Castro deals strike one, a four-seam fastball on the first pitch to Blaze Jordan. The Cardinals have Nathan Church at first with one out in the sixth inning, leading 3-0 at Yankee Stadium. Castro pitched in the game Monday night. His pitch, check swing, and that's a strike. Back-to-back fastballs, 0-2 on Blaze Jordan, who has one hit and a double play ball. An inning and two-thirds on Monday, one hit with a walk and two strikeouts. Castro, a quick worker. The pitch, foul ball, straight back.
0: They list Castro at 5'10", 234 pounds from Venezuela. Same hometown as former Cardinal Wilson Contreras, Maracay.
1: Blaze Jordan from Mississippi. Former Boston Red Sox minor league prospect. Sent to the Cardinals, a move to first and back in safely, Nathan Church. Jordan at 23 years old. Saw a lot of him in spring training, didn't we?
0: You sure did.
1: He has some pop. The pitch. He takes a ball high. One ball and two strikes.
0: You know, he's not on the ground as much as he was at one point. Holly made a point about that, how that's really started to come down as far as his ground ball rate is concerned.
1: The pitch, Jordan swings, and he hits a high fly ball down the right field line that's going to twist foul. Hit that one well, but got around a little late on Kervin Castro. The Cardinals got Blaze Jordan in a deal with the Boston Red Sox at the trade deadline last year for lefty Steven Matz. And then Blaze went right to AAA. Playing first and third for the Cardinals up here. The pitch, a ball high.
0: Chris Tuno points out that Nathan Church is leading the Cardinals with nine hits on this road trip. Burley's

0: in that conversation as well with 8. Jordan Walker with 7.
1: The 2-2 pitch, a foul ball out of play off to the right. Will Warren, 5 1/3 innings, 7 hits, so far 3 runs, and he's responsible for Church at first. A walk, 5 strikeouts. Warren threw 91 pitches, 56 strikes. The pitch, a swing, and that's a foul ball out of play off to the left.
0: Just a little late on those last two pitches.
1: Buddy staying alive. Castro's pitch, a swing, and another foul ball out of play off to the right. Keeps trying to work middle in, and Jordan keeps hitting foul balls and making friends off to the right with plenty of souvenirs at Yankee Stadium.
0: 9 pitches now at this at bat.
1: Right-hander against right-hander. Jordan is looking for something he can drive. The 2-2 pitch. Castro deals. A swing and a miss. The four-seamer up strikes him out. 10 pitches.
0: Well, that's what you want. You want to get in that bullpen and get those pitch counts up.
1: Brian Torres looking for his first hit. He's 0 for 2, but he reached on a force play and scored one of the 3 runs in the Cardinal fifth. Top half of the sixth inning, we had an hour, 8-minute rain delay before the first pitch. There's a fastball that's popped up foul. Kevin Castro is just rocking and firing right now, throwing fastball after fastball. Lombard Jr., the shortstop, plays up the middle. Very deep second base, edge of the outfield grass for Chisholm Jr. The pitch, that's a curve that hangs high.
0: He will throw the curveball.
1: They have Lombard Jr. at short, Chisholm Jr. at second, Garcia Jr. at first.
0: He'll throw the cutter also.
1: The 1-1 pitch, a swing and a miss. Sinking fastball with a lot of movement to it. The count, 1-2. Brian Torres at the plate. The pitch on the way. Upstairs a ball. 2-2. Ryan Schulte is our producer engineer. Matt Pauley's going to have our postgame show. He had the pregame and rain delay theater for you tonight. The 2-2. Down and in, a full count. That means with 2 outs that Nathan Church will get a chance to run, and he can run. Luis Garcia Jr. backs up, playing behind the runner. Church gets a bigger lead. On 3-2, the runner goes. The pitch high, 4. 2 on with 2 outs. And before Jimmy Crooks bats, let's pause for an ID here on the Cardinals Radio Network, powered by Graybar.
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1: And we have another mound visit for the Yankees as their pitching coach, Matt Blake, makes his way out there. The infielders will all gather around the catcher Wells and the pitcher Kervin Castro.
0: I want to talk a little bit about how to pitch Jimmy Crooks. He already has a single. He eventually came around to score. The designated hitter this evening.
1: And he loves a four-seam fastball.
0: Well, that's what he hit to get on base.
1: Jimmy Crooks homered. 1 of 5 the Cardinals hit on Monday night. Burleson had 3 of them.
0: I think they want to be careful with him. Maybe throw him some off-speed stuff to see what he'll chase.
1: The pitch. A curve that's taken high for a ball by Jimmy Crooks. Nathan Church had the other home run in the 5. He's the runner at second right now. After his second hit tonight, 2 out of 3. A walk to Torres. He runs well, taking a lead at first. The pitch. Crooks swings, and he hits a drive. That's hit to deep right center field, and it's going to stay in the park, and it's caught on the run by Spencer Jones right in front of the warning track. Crooks put a good swing on it, but left 2 on, and we head to the bottom of the 6th in New York. Cardinals 3, Yankees nothing.
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1: Cardinals and Yankees are playing in the rain as we play in the bottom of the sixth inning.
0: And it's coming down pretty good.
1: A strike into Trent Grisham. Grisham leads off. The pitch down and away for a ball.
0: And if you can get Pallante through this inning. I like the way the pen is going to be set up.
1: Well, the way this schedule is set up, you have to play these games.
0: Yes.
1: You play everybody, which means you're going to wait out the weather as long as you possibly can. And if you can't, you're going to have to burn an off day. Here's a pitch taken low for a ball. That's picked out of the mud by Herrera.
0: Game is official. But as you mentioned, they want you to play in with the off day tomorrow.
1: The grounds crew is ready to put the tarp down, and those guys are going to be at work here shortly.
0: Now it's kind of slowed down.
1: 2-1 pitch. Knuckle curve swung on and missed. That was picked out of the mud by Herrera. Fires a new ball to the mound. 2 balls, 2 strikes.
0: And the key for Pallante is being able to establish you having a good grip, especially when you're throwing that knuckle curve.
1: When the pitch count was moving up on him, he was sweating a lot and having trouble gripping his breaking pitches. And just missing the zone.
0: Home plate umpire had the bat boy come out and wipe off
1: home plate.
0: Had to
1: bring the towel out. Yeah. Can't use a brush on that.
0: And Trent Grisham was able to go back and get a little sticking for his bat.
1: 2 balls, 2 strikes. Grisham, Rice, and Garcia Jr. The pitch by Pallante swung on and grounded to Burleson. He makes the play and will take it. 3 unassisted, 1 down. Raising Cane's is teaming up with Cardinals Care, helping kids in the community. 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And thank you to Raising Cane's.
0: Cardinal bullpen is quiet, as is the Yankees. Now the rain has slowed down quite a bit. A little bit more of a drizzle.
1: Well, it was raining in sheets a moment ago. Ben Rice takes a knuckle curve inside. A pop-up and a strikeout for Rice. Rice with a wide-open stance. Holds the bat right next to his left ear. The pitch. Down and in. Back-to-back knuckle curves. 2 balls, no strikes.
0: Now fans are starting to make their way back out as we have a little bit of a light drizzle.
1: 37,425. The paid attendance tonight. The 2-0 pitch. Foul ball. That goes down the left field line. Nice catch by the ball person down there. Way to go. And if the glove wasn't broken in, it is now.
0: She has a big grin on her face.
1: Nice catch. The 2-1 pitch coming up for Rice, who has 31 home runs. Check swing. He takes inside. Didn't swing. 3-1. Vellante is at 90 pitches. His last time out, no decision Thursday against the Cubs at Busch Stadium. He went 6 1/3. 7 hits, 2 earned runs. The pitch. That is taken outside, but it is challenged by Von Herrera.
0: Here come the Cardinal bullpen squad. Justin Brule is out.
1: That's a strike.
9: It's a strike.
1: A 3-2 pitch coming up.
0: Yeah, they pull the tarp off the mound, and Justin Brule is going to start to get loose.
1: Brule, one of two lefties in the bullpen. Caleb Ferguson looked good in his Cardinal debut in the game last night.
0: That's a really nice thing to say. One of two.
1: One of two now. Cardinals have been down to one with JoJo Romero and the appendicitis, and now JoJo is a Milwaukee Brewer. The 3-2 pitch here. That's ball four, down and in. Rice takes a walk. He walks for the third time in the series. The walk is the second given up by Pallante, and here is Luis Garcia Jr. So far tonight, he had a ground ball to Alec Burleson. Burleson had the ball take a hop. It hit his throwing hand. He tried to guide it into the glove, and it went away from the glove for an E3. The pitch. A strike called. Knee high inside corner. And then Garcia Jr. was picked off by Pallante. The error, the eighth by Burleson. The one strike pitch for the former Washington National. Bounces. Knuckle curve bounces to the right of Herrera, and he cannot throw out Rice. Terrible throw goes into center. Why did he do that? There was no way he could throw out Rice.
0: He had no play.
1: A terrible error in judgment, and it's a throwing error allowing Rice third.
0: E2 on the throw. I mean, the ball, first of all, got away from him. The knuckle curve got away from Herrera. It scooted toward the Yankees dugout, but not that far away. And the runner was already at second base when he decided to make the throw in the center field.
1: And Herrera, he doesn't have a lot on his throws, even when he has his feet under him and he's balanced. He threw it off balance and way past second into center field.
0: Not a good play.
1: The 1-1 pitch. Garcia swings and misses a fastball, and now Pallante is trying to pick up his catcher. Oh, my. Not only an error, but an error in judgment. Fly ball deep enough to the outfield will put the Yankees on the board. The 1-2 pitch, Pallante steps off. Disengagement.
0: I think he really wanted to get a better grip.
1: Just a sprinkle right now at Yankee Stadium. As the Yankees bat in the bottom of the sixth, 3-0 Cardinals, runner at third, one away. Now the pitch. Inside, knocked down by Herrera.
0: There's 96 pitches now for Pallante. Brule is ready.
1: The right-handed batter is on deck in Elliot Ramos.
0: And then after Ramos, you have three lefties. The Yankees don't have another left-handed bat in their dugout. Everybody else is right-handed.
1: Now the pitch. Just off the outside corner, and knuckle curve misses, and a 3-2 count on Luis Garcia Jr. The Cardinals play the middle infield back, and Burleson backs up at first. They'll concede a run to get an out. We're in the sixth. The 3-2 pitch. Garcia swings and fouls it off to the right side. Garcia is putting together some year. Came into the game hitting .285, 24 home runs, 78 RBIs. The Yankees picked him up from the Washington Nationals.
0: You know, John, we've watched him a lot in spring training, and as you mentioned, he's having a really good season, but we never saw this sort of season as far as his offense was concerned in Jupiter.
1: Here's a foul ball, 3-2 pitch, a slider away, fouled off the end of the bat. We saw some pop in his bat, no question. He had trouble playing in the middle infield, a little better at second than he was at shortstop.
0: Now he's at first.
1: And he played some first base for the Nats and now playing first base for the Yankees. The 3-2 pitch with a runner at third, a swing and a foul. Herrera couldn't catch that one. The ball hit him. And the beat goes on between Pallante and Luis Garcia Jr.
0: Now Pallante. Near that 100 pitch mark.
1: Yvonne Herrera shaken up a little bit. Adam Olson, the head athletic trainer for the Cardinals, is out there.
0: Now George Soriano was out starting to throw.
1: Jimmy Crooks, one of the Cardinal catchers, is DHing tonight.
0: He says he's okay. Gets the pat on the shoulder from Adam Olson.
1: But the Cardinals have another catcher on the bench in Pedro Pajes. Herrera stays in the game. Another 3-2 pitch coming up for Luis Garcia Jr. With a runner at third, one out. 3-0 Cardinals. Pallante pitches. A swing and another foul ball. What's that, 9 pitches now?
0: 101 pitches now for Pallante. 9 pitches in this
1: at-bat.
0: So this is kind of, I won't say no man's land, but Pallante doesn't go this far or this long as far as pitches are concerned.
1: Another 3-2 pitch for Garcia Jr. Grounded foul again on the right side.
0: The most he's thrown this year was 104 pitches. That was back in May against the Milwaukee Brewers.
1: Pallante holding the ball to his back with the sign. The 3-2 pitch again for Luis Garcia Jr. Upstairs, ball four.
0: He slipped when he threw that pitch. 11 pitch at bat. We had a 12 pitch at bat earlier tonight.
1: That brings in right-handed hitting Elliot Ramos.
0: So Herrera's going to go out and talk to Pallante to buy Soriano maybe a few more pitches, and I think
1: Soriano's going to be coming in. An 11 pitch plate appearance resulting in ball four for the second walk of the inning, the third in the game for Pallante. And here's Oliver Marmol. We have a pitching change brought to you by Missouri Farmers Care, helping feed Cardinals fans across the nation. Soriano's coming in when we come back.
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1: 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Soriano went two-thirds of an inning, giving up a hit and earned run. He had a strikeout in the game on Monday. And he's on to face Elliot Ramos, representing the tying run with one out in the sixth inning. 3-0 Cardinals. Over at third, Ben Rice. Garcia Jr. at first base. They belong to Palante. The pitch, fastball, strike called. Soriano out of the Cardinal bullpen. The starters are out of the game. The Cardinals lead 3-0. The pitch, a check swing on a slider away. Called a ball. No swing.
0: I know this is the sixth inning, but this might be your ball game.
1: Rice walked, advanced on a wild pitch, and then advanced to third on a throwing error, an ill-advised throw by Herrera. The pitch hit him. Fastball up and in, hits. Elliot Ramos loading the bases. The Yankees have the bases loaded without a hit. An invitation to come right back into the game.
0: And now you have three left-handers in Spencer Jones, Jazz Chisholm Jr., and Ryan McMahon. All three of those guys have the ability to turn this game around with one swing of the bat.
1: My goodness.
0: Palante, boy, he deserves a better fate here.
1: Soriano facing Spencer Jones. The pitch. Swing and a miss. A changeup on pitch one. Had him way out in front. Strike one. Soriano with the sign. Out of the stretch. The runners lead all the way around. The pitch. A swing and a miss. Nothing in two. Strikeout would be huge here.
0: Boy, threw him the changeup again. Soriano got roughed up a little bit on Monday night, but this is a great time for him to try and atone for that situation. This is the 52nd appearance of the season.
1: The two-strike pitch. Sinks low. Wouldn't go for the changeup. One ball, two strikes. Spencer Jones, a strikeout and a ground out to third. The third baseline is unguarded for the left-handed batters. Blaze Jordan plays like a shortstop, and Weatherholt, the shortstop, is up the middle. Prieto at the edge of the outfield grass at second. Burleson playing behind the runner at first. The pitch, high for a ball. Two balls, two strikes. No place to put Spencer Jones without putting a run up on the board for the Yankees in the sixth inning. One out, walks to Rice, Garcia, a hit by pitch for Ramos. The pitch, low, ball three. Patience for Spencer Jones. He didn't take the bait on the changeup, and it's a 3-2 count. He's looking for a go pitch here. The runners lead all the way around. Jones with five home runs, 13 RBIs in his 42nd game with the Yankees. The pitch, a swing and a foul. That goes into the Yankee dugout.
0: Came back with the changeup again. He swung over the top of it. He was able to foul it off. You know, he has a good changeup to lefties. That's been his go pitch, and that's why he's in this situation.
1: 3-2, the runners lead all the way around. Bottom of the sixth, one out, the pitch. That's taken high for a ball and a challenge by Herrera. If it's a ball, it's 3-1 Cardinals. If it's a strike, it's two outs.
14: Ball's overturned, pitch and strike.
1: It's a strike. Jones is out on the challenge. We've had two of those in the game, one each way. That brings in Jazz Chisholm Jr. So Soriano is not out of the woods yet.
0: No, he's not.
1: He's not out of trouble.
0: But Chisholm Jr., 0 for 2 on the night with a strikeout. As we mentioned, you can get him on a strikeout, 131 so far this season.
1: The bases are loaded. The pitch, a swing and a miss. A four-seam fastball, and he was trying to give the Yankees a one-run lead with that swing. Rice is the runner at third. Garcia Jr. at second. Elliot Ramos at first base with a big lead as Burleson plays deep and about 5 feet off the line. Soriano's one strike pitch. Down and in, one ball, one strike.
0: Chisholm so far this season with runners in scoring position with two out, he's hitting 137. 7 for 51. And he's been in this situation in this series before.
1: The runners lead at first, second, third, the 1-1 pitch. Swing and a miss. The changeup had him going around, and it's one ball, two strikes. Soriano is trying to pick up not only Palante's two walks, but the hit by pitch. Soriano plunked Ramos to load the bases. Then he struck out Spencer Jones. 1-2 on Jazz Chisholm Jr. Two outs. The pitch on the way. Low for a ball. Two balls, two strikes.
0: Well, he almost took the bait. Threw him the changeup that time.
1: Soriano adjusting his cap. Listens in for the sign by way of pitch count. Ivan Herrera puts down the target. Jazz Chisholm Jr. rocking the bat. Now the pitch. High and away. 3-2. Two outs. That one slipped
0: out of his hand.
1: Soriano has to make another 3-2 pitch. The runners will be going. Rice looking on from third. Garcia running at second. Ramos running at first base. Two outs in the Yankees sixth with the Cardinals leading 3-0. On 3-2, the pitch. Inside, ball four, and that's challenged by Herrera. Let's see. If it's ball four, it's 3-1 Cardinals.
0: Chisholm tried to sell it was inside.
1: And it was 3-1 Cardinals, just inside. The Yankees get a run without a hit this inning. The bases are loaded. Over to third, Garcia Jr. Ramos to second. Ryan McMahon is up. He has a home run in this series. The pitch. That's taken for a ball just outside.
0: Soriano's just missing. It's not like his control is a problem. He's just barely missing.
1: The only problem, he didn't miss Ramos.
0: Yeah.
1: He hit him. The 1-0. A swing and a high fly out of play. Foul down the left field line it goes. The sixth bases loaded walk by a Cardinal pitcher this season puts the Yankees on the board 3-1. The Cardinals about hit them 7-3. Rice walked. He has scored. Garcia walked. He's at third. Ramos hit by a pitch at second. The pitch, a foul ball straight back.
0: Good pitch. 97 on the fastball.
1: One ball, two strikes on Ryan McMahon. Jazz Chisholm Jr. walked with the bases loaded, giving him 47 runs batted in. The tying run is Ramos at second base. Garcia Jr. leads at third with the bases loaded, two outs. The 1-2 pitch for McMahon. Soriano wheels, he deals. Swing and a miss, he struck him out. He should be kicked out of the game for flipping the bat right next to the home plate umpire, but McMahon didn't get the ejection from Corey Blazer. But it is a strikeout. It is an earned run charged to Palante, but the Cardinals get out of this inning with the lead. Mike Claiborne has the 7-3-1 Cardinals.

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5: Seventh inning we go. We have a new ball game as the Cardinals lead the Yankees now 3-1. Cesar Prieto is now standing in, and we're waiting on Cesar to get his first hit. As he waits on a second pitch, he swings through that. He's now in the hole, nothing and two. The Yankees scored a run without a hit in the bottom half of the sixth inning. Cardinals looking to try and get that run back and then some. They have seven hits on the night to go along with two errors and three runs. As Prieto waits on another pitch, and it just misses on the outside portion of the plate, so he now has a ball and two strikes. Another good night for Andre Pallante, giving up just the one run. Another one on the way to Prieto. Line drive to the shortstop. That's Lombard. It bounces right in front of him. He throws out Prieto, who has...
6: He got lucky with that one.
5: Yeah. That ball almost handcuffed him, but Prieto still looking for that first hit. He's going to get one before this is over with. So that's the first out of the inning. That brings the top of the order up, and J.J. Weatherholt, his last time up, doubled to drive in two runs. He also has a walk, and he's grounded out to short. We're going to have a pitching change. And this pitching change is brought to you by Goodwill. Give hope, give local, give Goodwill. We will be right back.
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5: Tim Hill's now the new left-handed pitcher for the Yankees. First pitch to J.J. Weatherholt is high for a ball. He appeared in the game on Monday night, and Alec Burleson hit one of his three home runs off of him, a two-run homer. He pitches from the first base side of the rubber, sidewinder. Here's another pitch to J.J., and it's low for a ball. Andre Pallante's night is over. 5 1/3 innings, 3 hits, 1 run, 3 walks, and 4 strikeouts in 103 pitches, 57 strikes. Another pitch to J.J. Weatherholt is a strike. We are in the 7th inning. Cardinals are on top, 3-1. As Tim Hill comes to the plate, swing and a miss by Weatherholt. Hard for him to pick that pitch up as he's pitching from the first base side of the rubber. He's throwing sidearm. So J.J. calls time with a 2-ball, 2-strike count. Tim Hill's been around for a while. 36 years old, another one on the way to J.J., and that sails wide for a ball.
6: Why am I not surprised? It's 3-2 on Weatherholt.
5: That's kind of been the way he works these days, and that's okay by me.
6: Weatherholt doubled in 2 runs his last time up and had a hit taken away by Lombard on a diving play up the middle the time before that.
5: And almost hit a home run with the double. Another pitch to J.J., he fouls it straight back. Hey, when the game's on the line, you call the closer. 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A full count to J.J. swings, and he hits one down to the left fielder. The left fielder steps back. That's Ramos. He makes the catch for the out. That ball started to drift on him, but he was able to recover. We owe you a station break, and let's give it to you now on the Cardinals Radio Network, powered by Graybar.
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5: Ivan Herrera stands in. The first pitch he sees is a called strike. Herrera had an RBI double as well tonight to give the Cardinals their third run. He also grounded out the second and struck out. And he's the owner of an error this evening. Another pitch, another good one right there on the inside part of the plate for a strike. So Herrera's now in the hole, nothing and two. Activity in the bullpen for the Yankees right now. Lefty and a righty going.
6: Blackburn and De Los Santos.
5: We have not seen De Los Santos yet in this series. So Herrera with a no-ball, two-strike count, waits to see what the next one looks like, and it's high for a ball. We started this game 1 hour and 8 minutes late due to rain. We've had a few raindrops since then, but we've been pretty clear and clean so far. As the next pitch is on the way, high and tight to Herrera for a ball. Alec Burleson is on deck. So we mentioned Burley took this pitcher, Tim Hill, deep on Monday night. Burley with a double this evening. As Herrera looking to do some damage here. Hill nods, comes to the plate, and Herrera pops this one up. The second baseman, Jazz Chisholm, is there. He's under it and makes the one-handed catch for the out. So they're two down. Oh, no, we're done. That's right. This was a quick inning. Three up, three down for the Cardinals. We go to the bottom of the seventh. Seventh inning stretch is presented by Spectrum. Built for big moments here for St. Louis. 3-1 Cardinals.
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20: Seventh Inning Stretch is presented by Spectrum. It's internet, mobile, and streaming TV all from one place. We just had God Bless America played here at Yankee Stadium, and now we'll do a little take me out to the ball game as the Cardinals lead this one 3-1 going into the bottom of the seventh. Cardinals scored all three of their runs in the fifth inning. The Yankees were able to come back and tag on in the sixth inning with no hits. Hit batter, walks. It was just one of those nights for the Cardinals in that inning. But here we go in the seventh as George Soriano goes back to the mound. And he'll deal with a bevy of, well, he'll start off with George Lombard Jr. He has a single. He's also grounded out. Then it'll be the bottom hitter. That'll be Austin Wells. And then back to the top of the order. But by then, the Cardinals have a bullpen that's ready to go. Try and nail this one down, not only for themselves, but certainly for Andre Pallante, who pitched reasonably well tonight, giving the Cardinals a chance. Hey, this game is brought to you by Budweiser, the official beer sponsor of Major League Baseball. You can crack open the game with Budweiser and enjoy unrivaled flavor and refreshment. Things have cleared up weather-wise here, so it looks like we're going to be okay. As Soriano's ready to go. Home plate umpire, Corey Blazer. What's going on with him? Oh, he's trying to, okay. He was trying to get his brush squared away, but we're ready to go. Now we're just waiting on a batter to step into the batter's box, and that would be George Lombard Jr. As we mentioned, he grounded out to short, had a single to center. He's played some pretty good defense as well in his very short major league career. And fans have already taken to him, and they give him a nice ovation. So he stands in to face George Soriano. So here we go. Bottom of the seventh. First pitch on the way, and it's a called strike right down the middle. Soriano at 95 miles per hour on the fastball. Lombard Jr. has a balanced stance in the box, holds the bat about chest high. Waits on the next pitch, and it's just outside for a ball. They play him straight up on the infield. They give him a lot of the left field line. He pulls one down the line. He might run for a little bit. As Soriano pitching from the stretch. Now steps off. Now they want to talk about it as Ivan Herrera goes out to make sure they're on the same page, and that's the right thing to do. If you're not sure, don't throw it. So now it was a quick conversation as Yvonne trots back behind home plate. And that is considered a mound visit. The Cardinals are down to one, as are the Yankees. Each team has a challenge as well. So Lombard steps back into the batter's box. He's ready to go. As is George Soriano. Here's his pitch. Breaking ball called strike, and a good one. Threw him a sweeper.
6: Don't think he was looking for that.
20: No, he wasn't. He's trying to figure out the big leagues, and it takes a little time.
6: I think he'll get it done at some point,
20: yeah,
6: though.
20: He has the look and certainly the reputation of being a player with a lot of talent that has a great future in baseball. Another one on the way from Soriano. Swing and a miss. And he goes down on strikes. So that's how we start the seventh inning off, with a strikeout from George Soriano. He ended the sixth inning with a strikeout with Ryan McMahon. And we're going to have another pitching change. And this pitching change is brought to you by our good friends at Missouri Farmers Care, feeding Cardinal fans across the nation. We'll be right back.
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20: Well, Justin Brule is on in relief of George Soriano. This is the 50th appearance for the season for Justin Brule, the Cardinal left-hander. 3.64 is the earned run average, and 54 in the third innings pitch. He has 39 strikeouts and 20 walks, and he will deal with former Cardinal Paul Goldschmidt. Goldie hitting .245 on the season, 16 home runs, 44 runs he's driven in. He had a 1-4-3 double play he hit into against this same pitcher in Brule on Monday night. First pitch on the way to Goldie, and it's a called strike. Talking to Aaron Boone about Paul Goldschmidt earlier today, and just raves about what a professional he has been and just how happy they are to have him here in New York, and he's become a fan favorite as well. He sees another pitch high for a ball, much like he was in St. Louis. He lights left-handers up these days. He's hitting .304 against left-handed pitching. Another one on the way to Goldie. Swing and a miss. He fooled him with a four-seam fastball that time. So now Paul Goldschmidt finds himself with a one-ball, two-strike count. He waves the bat over his shoulder. He's ready to go, as is Justin Brule. Here's the pitch. Low for a ball. It was Caleb Ferguson that he hit into the double play. I was thinking Brule. I was so used to seeing Brule being the lone left-hander.
6: Well, yeah, but now we have two. All-star break.
20: As Goldschmidt waits with a two-ball, two-strike count, swinging a ground ball foul down the third baseline. Paul Goldschmidt, former MVP.
6: Soriano, one inning.
20: And now Chris Conroy goes out to see that maybe Ferguson maybe tweaked something on that last delivery. So here comes assistant trainer Chris Conroy along with Dusty Blake, Cardinal pitching coach,
6: Brule
20: and
6: fell.
20: Cardinal manager.
6: Slipped on the mound. He fell in his delivery, slipping on a wet mound out there. A buildup.
20: So we have everybody
6: playing his spikes
20: out there, with the exception of Dr. Kildare right about now. And now Brule is trying to smooth out that landing spot. And we saw Will Warren dealing with that same issue earlier tonight. So Brule has yet to throw a pitch, and The Verbosky
6: is covered.
20: They need
6: to put a new spikes cleaner out there. That's not helping anything. And here comes the grounds crew.
20: They're coming out with buckets and shovels. And
6: well, we talk about having two left-handers in Brule and Ferguson. You don't want to see one get hurt.
20: No, you don't.
6: But he slipped.
20: And the grounds crew is going to try and touch up the home plate area as well. Well, they got a lot of guys. A lot of guys in grounds crew equipment. Let's see if they're as good as the ones we have back in St. Louis. And I'm looking forward to seeing all those guys come Friday night as the Cardinals take on the Colorado Rockies and the St. Louis Cardinal grounds crew.
6: And the spikes cleaner is being replaced.
20: They're throwing diamond dry down around the mound area. And you just don't want to see one of these guys get hurt because not maintaining the field condition. And the grounds crew for the Yankees is working like a pit crew would be at the Indianapolis 500 right now. They are working in a hurry to get things ready to go. And they're doing a nice job at it, too. In the meantime, Paul Goldschmidt is standing there next to Trent Grisham trying to figure out, what am I going to do with this Justin Brule character? Brule has yet to throw a pitch since he slipped. And the umpires are supervising that, and this would not be considered a mound visit. Chris Conroy still out there as well.
6: He did a good job of helping Brule. Conroy digging the clay out of the spikes.
20: Yeah. So they're putting a new spike cleaner out.
6: We call it the Roboski. Al Roboski said that's the only thing they've ever done in baseball to help the pitchers.
20: and he's right. So now the grounds crew has addressed the pitching mound and the home plate area. The only thing they need now is somebody to wipe off the plate because the diamond dries covered the batter's box area. So Brule's going to throw a couple of pitches to see if he's okay, and the first pitch looked okay. We've had everything tonight. We had a rain delay. We had the light banks go down for a while on two different occasions. We've had rain during the game, and now we've had this field repair. Everybody seems to be satisfied with the conditions, and we're ready to play baseball again as Paul Goldschmidt makes his way back to the plate.
6: Goldie has a 2-2 count, batting with one out, nobody on in the seventh, and the Cardinals leading 3-1 in the bottom of the seventh.
20: 3-7-2 for the Cardinals, 1-3-0 for the Yankees. This is a big at bat right here for the Yankees with Paul Goldschmidt standing in, and we know what Goldie can do. We saw him do it for a few years in St. Louis. And here we go. Brule pitching from the stretch, comes to the plate, swinging a ground ball down the third baseline. It's fair. And Paul Goldschmidt's going to have a double as he goes into second base. So here's a throw, and he's going to get in standing up. A one-out double from Paul Goldschmidt. And Goldie was taking his time going around first because it's a little slick out there, but he was able to get into second base standing up as Brian Torres had to dig it out of the corner. And he continues to hit left-handed pitching. Now to bring the top of the order, that means Trent Grisham. Grisham is 0-3 on the evening. He does have home run power. Although he only has 12 this year, he has one in this series. And the Yankees are threatening again. As Justin Brule checks the runner at second, comes to the plate. There's a pitch that's popped up. Blaze Jordan is going to catch it in foul territory for the out.
6: Boo Birds come out. Yankee fans.
20: Yeah, Grisham swinging on the first pitch. And now there are two out in the inning. As Grisham fouls out to the third baseman, and that brings up Ben Rice. And I'm concerned here because Ben Rice has been quiet this entire series.
6: Shh, don't say that.
20: Yeah, you know, I just put the jinx. That's almost like saying, boy, this game's going quick. And then all of a sudden, it's a 3-hour and 20-minute game. As Ben Rice stands in, he's drawn a walk and struck out so far tonight. He sees the first pitch outside for a ball. Cardinals on top, 3-1, bottom of the seventh. Runner at second, two out. Ben Rice, open stance from the left side. Big, strong, sturdy 31 home run hitter. Fouls one into the Yankee dugout. Rice on the season, as I mentioned,
2: 31 home runs. He's driven in 73. He struck out 115 times. As Justin Brule comes to the plate, just misses low. Brule's had a lot of work this season. As I mentioned, 50 appearances now. When he's on, he's been pretty effective. When he starts to kick the dirt around and fidgets a bit, that's when he gets himself in trouble. Here's a pitch. He grounds this one foul, just foul down the first baseline. Still a few fans here. We've had the rain chase a few people home, and it's getting late here in New York. 37,425 was the announced attendance. I don't think we have that many.

0: That's four walks, a hit by pitch, and only one hit in the last two innings for the Yankees.
1: Yankees only have four on the night. As Luis Garcia calls for time before he steps in the batter's box. Well, there isn't even a batter's box because the ground screw threw enough diamond dry to wipe those lines out. So you can stand anywhere you want to. First pitch is a called strike. He wants to, well, he almost tapped it. Yeah. But he didn't, so it's a strike. Runners at first and second. Two out. Bottom of the seventh, Cardinals on top, 3-1. Brule comes to the plate. Line drive, ground ball now to Cesar Prieto. Up, over, out, inning, over. We go to the eighth inning. The voice of the Cardinals, John Rooney, has it, and he also has a 3-1 lead, St. Louis Cardinals.

0: recycling.
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4: Warming in the bullpen as we speak. And we'll probably see Riley O'Brien if things go according to plan.
5: Showing bunt and pulling the bat back, and there was no attempt on the appeal, no swing or no attempt on the bunt. Two balls and a strike. Well, they have their tops off section working in left center field behind the Cardinal bullpen. So Cardinals bat in the eighth inning, leading 3-1. Blackburn's pitch. Fermin checks his swing and takes low, a sinking fastball for ball three. On deck, Nathan Church.
4: They're having a real good time out there.
5: The 3-1 pitch, grounded to the left side, and that's played by McMahon, who throws out Fermin by 5 feet. Two ground ball outs. Tim Hill retired Burleson. Fermin is out 5-3. 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Two out of three for Nathan Church in our game tonight. The pitch taken high for a ball. 1-0 the count. Church, a single in the second, ground out in the fourth, base hit to right field in the sixth inning. He hit the ball off the right field wall, off the base. Was held to a long single. He takes a curve for a strike. 1-1. Stanek is ready in the Cardinal bullpen to face the Yankees in the home half of the eighth as Church rolls one foul, stubby clap. With a kick of that ball over toward the camera well.
4: An attempted kick. He kind of missed that one, too. I'm going to get on him about that.
5: Two groundouts in the Cardinal eighth. Their last base runner was Brian Torres with a walk in the sixth inning. The Cardinals scored their three runs in the fifth. The pitch, a swing and a line drive right to Lombard, who makes the catch behind second. We go to the bottom of the eighth. The Cardinals lead 3-1 in New York.
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0: Cardinals made a change in the middle infield as Ryan Stanek comes on to pitch. It's Mason Wynn coming off the bench to play shortstop. And J.J. Weatherholt goes from shortstop to second base. Stanek deals and throws a strike right down the middle to Elliot Ramos. Stanek came on, and the Yankees were able to get to him on Monday night. The pitch is swung on. That's hit well down the right field line, and it is going to hit down just foul, a foul ball, with Ramos making a bid for his second opposite field hit tonight. Stanek gave up a home run to Ryan McMahon, then a home run to Jose Caballero, back-to-back shots in the seventh inning. As Stanek worked a third of an inning, gave up a double to Trent Grisham, and then Grisham scored when Soriano gave up a home run to Luis Garcia Jr. in his first game with the Yankees. That put the Yankees ahead, 7-6 at the time. But the Cardinals rallied for seven in the eighth inning to go on to win. The two-strike pitch, up and in. One ball, two strikes. Ramos, Spencer Jones, Jazz Chisholm Jr. Stanek pitches. Down and away from two strikes to 2-2. Justin Brule relieved by Stanek to open up the eighth, and there's a foul out of play off to the right. For Brule, two-thirds of an inning with a hit. And he had a base on balls. Stanek pitches, and that's taken high. Three balls, two strikes. Walks have been a problem the last two innings. The Cardinals have had four walks and a hit by pitch over the last two innings. And a 3-2 count to the leadoff batter, Ramos, in the eighth. The pitch. He takes strike three, and he's challenged. He has challenged the call as he threw the bat away. The Yankees have a challenge remaining. And it is a strike. The Yankees are out of challenges. One out here in the eighth inning. Let's pause for an ID here on the Cardinals Radio Network, powered by Graybar.
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0: Here is Spencer Jones, and the pitch is taken for a ball. 1-0 on the left-handed batting right fielder, up with one out in the eighth inning, and the Cardinals leading 3-1. The next pitch, a strike call. You have to wonder about Stanek and all the trade talk in his outing on Monday. The pitch, a swing and a miss. One ball, two strikes. Good slider by Stanek. It appeared that Stanek was probably going to be moving on, but did not. I think he's ready for this one tonight. The pitch just outside. Two balls and two strikes. Andre Pallante is the pitcher of record on the upside. Will Warren on the downside with the Cardinals leading 3-1. The pitch, a swing and a line drive to Weatherholt. He makes the catch at second. Jones lines out. Two gone. Elliot Ramos was called out on strikes. He challenged it and lost. And then the line out by Jones brings Jazz Chisholm Jr. to the plate. 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Check swing and a ball high for Jazz Chisholm Jr., who struck out, grounded out. He walked with the bases loaded for his 47th RBI, the first career bases loaded walk issued by Soriano. The pitch, low for a ball, two balls and no strikes. Mason Wynn is in the game, playing up the middle at shortstop. Deep second base, edge of the outfield grass for Weatherholt. Off the line, the edge of the grass at third, Blaze Jordan. The pitch. That's taken for a ball a little bit high. Three balls, no strikes. Ryan McMahon is on deck. The Cardinals have out-hit the Yankees 7-4. The Cardinals have made two errors in this game. The pitch. Strike called. 3-1, and the Yankees are out of challenges. The Cardinals have one remaining as we play in the bottom of the eighth inning, two away. Here's Stanix. 3-1 pitch to Jazz Chisholm Jr. Ball four, way outside. A two-out walk. We had a walk in the fifth inning. Three walks and a hit by pitch in the sixth. A walk in the seventh. Now a walk in the eighth inning with two away, and Ryan McMahon becomes the tying run. Stanek needs to make a pitch. Here it is. Check swing. A ball low. Home runs. Extra base hits. The issue Monday night when Stanek came on out of the Cardinal bullpen, and now it's throwing strikes. He struck out Elliot Ramos, who challenged a 3-2 pitch and lost. Then Spencer Jones smoked the line drive to Weatherholt at second. Jazz Chisholm took a walk. He takes a lead at first base. The 1-0 pitch. Inside, two balls, no strikes. Palante started, one run, three hits over five and a third. The pitch, that's high, 3-0. Stanek is in danger of bringing the go-ahead run to the plate in the rookie, George Lombard Jr. 3-0 the count on veteran infielder Ryan McMahon, former Colorado Rocky. He stands back in. Stanek walked Jazz Chisholm Jr. The 3-0 pitch for McMahon. Way outside. He missed that one by more than a foot. Back-to-back walks. And here is Lombard coming up representing the go-ahead run. Dusty Blake out of the Cardinal dugout. On a slow walk to the mound. Burleson comes in from first base, Weatherholt from second, Wynn from short, plays Jordan from third, while Herrera's made it out to the mound. It has been a 21-pitch inning already for Ryan Stanek. Palante 5 1/3, giving up one run, three hits. He walked three, struck out four, threw a wild pitch. George Soriano, one inning, one walk, three strikeouts, and a hit by pitch. Justin Brule, two-thirds of an inning with a hit and a walk. And now Stanek, two-thirds of an inning with two walks and a strikeout. Lombard has hit safely in both of his big league games. He has two hits and five at-bats, a homer, and a run batted in. He struck out for the first time in his career while facing Soriano leading off the seventh inning. David Bednar, their closer, is getting ready in the Yankee bullpen. Jazz Chisholm Jr. is at second base, and Jose Caballero is pinch running at first base. The runners take their leads. The pitch in there for a strike. So McMahon is out of the game. Caballero runs at first. The pitch on the way. A swing and a miss. Not sure what Lombard was expecting, but it wasn't the inside pitch that he got. And he's in the hole. No balls, two strikes. The Cardinals lead by two. Two on, two outs. No balls, two strikes on George Lombard Jr. The 21-year-old from Miami, the pitch. Swing and a miss. He struck out the rookie. Lombard strikes out, leaving two on, and we go to the ninth with the Cardinals leading 3-1 at Yankee Stadium.
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0: Here is strike one called. Blaze Jordan is the leadoff batter for the Cardinals. He's facing Paul Blackburn. We're in the ninth inning with the Cardinals up by two at Yankee Stadium, trying to win two out of three and go 3-3 on the road trip through Toronto and New York. And a pitch outside a ball. The Yankees are out of challenges with the Cardinals having one remaining. Jose Caballero came on as a pinch runner for Ryan McMahon and stays in to play third base. The pitch, Blaze Jordan takes a strike. Caballero at third. Lombard Jr. at short. Chisholm Jr. at second base. Paul Goldschmidt at first. The pitch, down and away, a ball, 2-2. Caballero came on as a pinch runner and stays in to play third. The fourth pitcher of the night is Paul Blackburn. His 2-2 offering. Jordan swings, and he lines a single through the hole at short. Reaching for a sweeper, he just smoked that one. Played on the third hop by Elliot Ramos. The Cardinals have their leadoff man on. And that's the Cardinals' first base runner since Torres walked in the sixth inning. And we're in the ninth. Be nice to get that run back. The Yankees scored on a bases-loaded walk back in the sixth. Brian Torres will face Blackburn now. Paul Goldschmidt will hold over there at first base. Goldschmidt, with his first pinch hit of the season, snapping an 0-for-10 in those situations, stayed in to play first. A big swing and a miss by Torres, who was trying to get 2-for-1 on that swing. Strike one. Graybar is your electrical and datacom distributor, helping to power connect and maintain your operations. Yep, Graybar does that. The pitch, low for a ball. Here's Blackburn listening in for the sign. Ali Sanchez puts down the target. Runner at first base, nobody out. And the pitch. Foul tip into the catcher's mitt. One ball, two strikes. In the Yankees' half of the ninth inning, Paul Goldschmidt will be leading off. than Trent Grisham, Ben Rice. Caballero has been used. Goldschmidt has been used. Sanchez has been used. Leaving right-handed batting Ahmed Rosario available. The ball in the dirt, and that's smothered by Sanchez. The count goes to 2-2 on Torres. Torres has struck out, reached on a forced play and scored. He walked in the sixth inning. Right-handed pitcher Blackburn. Left-handed batting Brian Torres. Wearing the gold batting gloves tonight. Runner at first base. The pitch. And that's a strike call, and it's being challenged by Torres. He thought it was high.
7: Called a strike, the batter's challenged.
0: The Cardinals have one challenge left. Let's see if that holds up. And it is a strike, just barely, and both teams are out of challenges. That just nicked the top of the strike zone. Just barely touched it, and that's all it has to do. Blackburn with his first strikeout, one down. And it's Yari De Los Santos, right-hander throwing in the Yankee pen, backing up Blackburn. There's a ground ball, foul. That goes on down the right field line. Jimmy Crook says the DH is 1-for-3 tonight with a strikeout, a single, a run scored, and a fly ball that was hit well to right center field, caught by a running Spencer Jones. The right field corner is unguarded. Crooks hit one of the five home runs for the Cardinals on Monday night. The pitch by Blackburn, a curveball, bends in for a strike, 0-2. Batter's timeout taken by Jimmy Crooks, 25-year-old catcher, DHing tonight out of the University of Oklahoma. 3-1 Cardinals out hitting the Yankees, 8-4. Blackburn from the stretch, his pitch. A swing and a fly ball left field. That's sending Ramos back. He's on the run. The ball is over his head and off the wall. Coming around third base, it's Blaze Jordan, and he'll be held there now on the double that sailed over Elliot Ramos. And Jimmy Crooks is 2-for-4 as the DH tonight. The Cardinals have a chance to get not one but two with runners at second and third and one out in the ninth. Cesar Prieto tonight started at second base, and he was 0-for-3. Mason Wynn came on to play shortstop and is batting now in the number 9 spot. He's up with the Yankees pulling the infield in. And Wynn taps it up the third base line, fielded by Caballero, looking the runner back to third, and a throw to first. Wynn is out. 5-3 on the play on a weak tap out to third. Runners at second and third, two down. Let's see what Weatherholt can do. Weatherholt tonight has doubled in two runs, and he's going to be facing a different pitcher. Well, let's see. De Los Santos is warming in the bullpen. No change yet. Jimmy Crooks with a double is standing on second base. The double is his fourth of the year. Over at third base, Blaze Jordan. Jordan had to make sure that ball couldn't be caught by Ramos in left field, and that's why he wasn't able to get a huge jump. He kept moving around second base and was held up at third. So Blackburn will face Weatherholt. The Yankees back the infielders up with the exception of Caballero, who's playing off the line at the edge of the grass at third base. The runners lead at second and third. The pitch. Weatherholt takes down and in, ball one. Yvon Herrera's on deck. The Cardinals have second and third, two away, leading 3-1 in New York. They'd like a big hit here from Weatherholt. From the stretch, the pitch. Low for ball two. Herrera has an RBI double tonight. He's 1-for-4. Blackburn is missed by plenty on the first two pitches to Weatherholt. Here's the 2-0 pitch. Weatherholt takes low, ball three. J.J. walked in the first inning, was denied a hit on a diving play up the middle by the shortstop, the rookie George Lombard Jr. Doubled in two and scored a run in the fifth. He takes ball four outside. They might as well have just put him on. Nothing was close in that plate appearance for Weatherholt, who walks for the second time tonight. The bases are loaded for Ivan Herrera, who could really punch a hole in this third game of the series, with the Cardinals trying to win the series and go home 3-3 through Toronto and New York. Herrera with his 19th double, 47th RBI, made it 3-0. It's a 3-1 game in the ninth. The runners lead all the way around on the pitch by Blackburn, taken right down the middle. Blackburn was not going to make any kind of mistake to J.J. Weatherholt. And Weatherholt didn't chase anything. So he took a walk, loading the bases. The pitch on the way. A strike called, and the Cardinals are out of challenges. It's 0-2 on Herrera. The first one was right down the middle. That one, borderline. 0-2, Herrera catching tonight. Blackburn from the stretch. The 0-2 pitch. Herrera takes strike three right down the middle. Couldn't pull the trigger. The Cardinals leave the bases loaded. Well, let's hold them and go home. We head to the bottom of the ninth inning. Riley O'Brien is ready in the Cardinal bullpen. The Cardinals have a 3-1 lead in New York.
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0: The strike zone jumped around a little bit on Ryan Stanek, but he pitched a scoreless inning in the eighth. One inning, no hits, didn't give up a run. He walked two and struck out two and gives way to Riley O'Brien. Paul Goldschmidt leads off. The first pitch is swung on and a high fly. That's hit to deep right field, but it's in the park, and the catch is made for out number one by Jose Fermin. One pitch, one out for O'Brien in the ninth, with the Cardinals leading by two. O'Brien is trying to save this one for Andre Pallante to give Pallante his 12th win of the year and give the Cardinals a 3-3 road trip and a series win in New York. Trent Grisham, 0-4 tonight, has a home run in the series. O'Brien's pitch, strike called on the outside corner. Riley O'Brien, a 3-4 record, 3.43 ERA for the All-Star. The Cardinal closer pitches, and that was on the outside corner about belt high, called a ball, but the Cardinals and Yankees both are out of challenges. O'Brien has 26 saves in 31 opportunities. The pitch. Strike, and that's taken. A sinking fastball knee-high inside corner, and Grisham has something to say to Corey Blazer. O'Brien gets some of the clay out of his spikes, using the spikes cleaner on the downslope of the mound towards second base, and comes back to the rubber. Jordan plays like a shortstop as the third baseman giving up the third baseline. The pitch, Grisham swings and pulls one foul off the screen in front of the camera well next to the Yankee dugout. The count stays 1-2. Goldschmidt with a deep fly ball to right field for the first out. Grisham, a 1-2 count. Ben Rice is waiting on deck. The pitch on the way from Riley O'Brien. A swing and a foul ball back. Throwing his fastball, and it was a little bit up, out over the plate, fouled back by Grisham. Grisham tonight, a fly out to short center, a strikeout swinging while facing Palante. And he grounded out facing Palante, then fouled out. The pitch, a swing, and the ball's hit up the middle. One hop, Mason Wynn behind second, throws out Grisham, two down. The Yankees are down to their last out. Here is Ben Rice. Rice tonight, a pop-up, strikeout, walk, moved up on a wild pitch and advanced on the same play on a throwing error by Herrera and scored on a bases-loaded walk in the sixth. He walked the next time up and takes a sweeper down and in, ball one from Riley O'Brien. We got a late start to this one. A 1 hour, 8 minute delay. The pitch. A swing and a miss on a sweeper down and in. 1-1 on Rice. Rice with 31 homers, 73 RBIs. The Cardinals play him to pull. Wynn is up the middle at second. Jordan playing like a shortstop, giving up the line again for the left-handed batter who takes a strike. A two-seamer that came back over the middle of the plate. And now the Yankees are down to their last strike. Boy, this ballpark emptied out fast. Nobody on, two outs, 3-1 Cardinals, two outs in the ninth. The pitch to Rice, inside, 2-2. On deck, it's Ali Sanchez. But here's the 2-2 pitch with two down in the ninth. A swing and a foul ball back for Rice, and the game continues. Paul Goldschmidt came in as a pinch hitter for Austin Wells and hit a double and was left on base in the seventh. He stayed in to play first. And with Wells out, Sanchez bats in Luis Garcia Jr.'s spot. But Riley O'Brien wants to end the game right here, right now, with a 2-2 pitch for Ben Rice. Two down in the ninth. Check swing, a ball low and a full count. The Yankees are down to their last strike. Rice has walked his last two times up, and he's walked four times in the series. The 3-2 pitch, a swing and a foul out of play off to the left. O'Brien was able to get Paul Goldschmidt on a fly ball to right. Then he retired Trent Grisham on a ground out to win the Cardinal shortstop. Another 3-2 pitch. Here it is for Rice. Inside, and Rice walks for the third consecutive time. The tying run is Ali Sanchez. The Yankees are still breathing. A lot of walks tonight for the Cardinals. That's the eighth to go along with a hit by pitch. Yet the Cardinals are clinging to a two-run lead, out hitting the Yankees tonight, 9-4. And here is Ali Sanchez. The pitch, the runner goes for second. The pitch, a strike called, and defensive indifference allows Ben Rice second base. Well, they'll give that a stolen base in a two-run game, and I can't argue that. Stolen base, number three for Rice. The pitch, way outside. A fastball. And a good backhanded grab by Herrera kept that one from going to the bricks behind home plate. So the walk looks like a double with Rice running and O'Brien paying no attention to it. The 1-1 pitch with two outs in the ninth. Up and away, ball two. 2-1. Two fast outs and then a walk to Rice. He stole second. 2-1 on Ollie Sanchez, batting 273, 55 at-bats, a homer, 7 RBIs. He takes outside, and it's 3-1. With new Yankee Elliot Ramos waiting on deck. O'Brien retired the first two, but now the plate's jumping around on him. The 3-1 pitch with two outs in the ninth, right down the middle, and the Yankees again are down to their last strike. They were down to the last strike when Ben Rice took ball four. Now 3-2, runner at second, two outs, and the Cardinals up by two as O'Brien goes again to the spikes cleaner. Now the pitch timer starts. Sanchez with his first plate appearance tonight, trying to extend the game while Riley is trying to end it. O'Brien is ready. The pitch on the way, a swing and a foul, just fouled off. The game continues, a 3-2 pitch again coming up for Ollie Sanchez. Sanchez, 29 years old, from Venezuela. He was with the Cardinals in 21. The pitch. Strike three call for a Redbird winner, and this ball game has come to an end. The Cardinals hang on to beat the Yankees 3-1 and win the series 2-1. A 3-hour, 21-minute game, plus a rain delay of 1 hour and 8 minutes. Well worth the wait as the Cardinals won 2 out of 3 in New York, and I'll talk more about it after this.
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1: The Cardinals ended up winning three of the last four games on the road trip, and they ended up going 3-3 through Toronto and New York, winning tonight 3-1. J.J. Weatherholt gave the Cardinals a lead with a double, scoring two in the fifth inning, followed by an Ivan Herrera double, and the Yankees scored on a bases-loaded walk in the sixth inning. Cardinal pitching, it was here, there, and everywhere out of the bullpen. Plenty of walks. Now, Pallante walked three, and he left with a lead. He was charged with a run, an inherited run that scored. A bases-loaded walk to Jazz Chisholm, pushed across Ben Rice, one of two walks that ended Pallante's outing tonight in the sixth inning. Pallante walked three. Soriano walked one. So did Brule. Two walks for Stanek, one for Riley O'Brien, and a hit-by-pitch for Soriano tonight. So that presented a lot more traffic. Even though the Cardinals out-hit the Yankees 9-4, they had plenty of action on the bases. And the Cardinals, they were bending but did not break in giving up just the one run on the bases-loaded walk. The Cardinals out-hit the Yankees 9-4, two errors belonging to St. Louis tonight. Eight left on for the Cardinals, who went 2-for-9 with runners in scoring position. The Yankees stranded 11, going 0-for-10 with runners in scoring position. So the Yankees, who dropped 2-of-3 to the Cardinals, they've won 10 of their last 17. And the Cardinals are 3-3 on the road trip, a day off finally after 20 games. And after the All-Star break, the Cardinals, with the win tonight, are 7-up and 13-down during those 20 games without a day off. They'll get the day off tomorrow and open a three-game series against Colorado, then three more against Philadelphia on the upcoming homestand. Ricky Horton will be back with us on Friday night as the Cardinals open up against the Rockies, and it'll be Kyle Leahy, who was born in Boulder, Colorado, 7-4, against Ryan Feltner, who is 4-5. He's a right-hander for the Rocks. Win tonight for the Cardinals, 3-1 over the Yankees, and our play of the game is presented by Marriott St. Louis Grand. Book your Grand Slam Cardinals ticket package. Do that right now. We'll hear the play when we come back.
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1: by Blaze Jordan. Then a force play ground ball. Jordan was out at second. Torres safe at first base. A single by Jimmy Crooks. And then Cesar Prieto on a close pitch thought he had a walk. It was challenged. It was a strikeout. Two down for the Cardinals, leading to J.J. Weatherholt, who walked in the first inning, had a hit taken away in the third on a diving play by their rookie shortstop, George Lombard Jr. But in the fifth inning, Weatherholt came through with our play of the game presented by Marriott St. Louis Grand. There's a swing and a fly ball center field. That sends Grisham back. Grisham is back at the track, and the ball's off the wall. The Cardinals are going to get two runs out of the double by Weatherholt. That kept carrying and carrying over the head of Trent Grisham. And Weatherholt drives in, runs 42 and 43, 2-0 Cardinals with two outs in the fifth. Brian Torres and Jimmy Crooks scored, and then Ivan Herrera followed with a double to center field as Grisham couldn't make that play, and the Cardinals had a 3-0 lead. And the lead was in jeopardy a few times tonight as Palante walked two in the sixth inning to end his outing. Soriano came in and hit Elliot Ramos to load the bases. Spencer Jones struck out. He thought he had a ball and a walk, but on the challenge, it was strike three. Then Grisham walked with the bases loaded, forcing in a run, the first career bases loaded walk for George Soriano. But Soriano then struck out Ryan McMahon, who didn't like the call on the swing, flipped the bat that looked like from here almost hit the home plate umpire, but they kept him in the game, and the Yankees left the bases loaded. The Yankees challenged again as Goldschmidt doubled, and a two-out walk to Ben Rice in the seventh before Luis Garcia Jr. grounded out second to first with Prieto still in the game at that point, playing second base and Brühl pitching. Then a walk. Jazz Chisholm was able to make it to second on a walk by Ryan McMahon. Back-to-back walks by Stanek before Stanek struck out George Lombard Jr., leaving two men on. And in the ninth inning, Riley O'Brien got the first two outs, only to walk Ben Rice, who walked for the third time tonight. Rice took off for second. They weren't paying any attention to him. He was given a stolen base by the official score. But Luis Garcia had been removed earlier when Paul Goldschmidt came up as a pinch hitter for Austin Wells in the seventh. Goldie stayed in to play first base, meaning Luis Garcia Jr., one of the newest members of the Yankees, coming over from Washington, was out of the game. Ali Sanchez, who caught at one time for the Cardinals, came on to catch and bat in the number three spot, and Sanchez was called out on strikes to end the game, giving Riley O'Brien the save, his 27th in 32 opportunities, and the win to Andre Palante, a 12-game winner. Palante is 12-6. Will Warren suffered the loss. He's 8-6, and the time of the game, 3 hours and 21 minutes to go along with a 1-hour, 8-minute rain delay before first pitch tonight thrown by Will Warren. As the Cardinals, with an attendance of 37,425, really quieted the building. A lot of fans left after the eighth inning as the Redbirds won 2 out of 3, winning the first game 13-7 with a 7-run eighth inning and losing 2-0 last night, only to rebound tonight to get 3 in the fifth inning. And the Yankees got their run in the sixth, but that 2-run lead stood up as the Cardinals won 3-1. The Cardinals out hit New York 9-4, 2 errors for the Cardinals, 8 left on for St. Louis, 11 left on for the Yankees. Palante the winner, Warren the loser, O'Brien the save, and a 3-hour, 21-minute game. The Cardinals are off tomorrow, their first off day in 20 days. Kyle Leahy 7-4 against the Rockies, and Ryan Feltner 4-5, a right-hander for Colorado, airtime 6:20. Mike Claiborne will have the lineups and go over the pitching matchup at 7:05. Ricky Horton will bring you the first pitch around 7:15. I'll be back with you on Tuesday against the Philadelphia Phillies. So Claves and Ricky will be there through the weekend and the first game of the Philadelphia series on Monday. It's the Cardinals and the Rockies Friday night. We hope you'll join us at Busch Stadium, and always join us here on the Cardinals Radio Network powered by Graybar. Now we say thank you to Ryan Schulte, our producer-engineer, Matt Rocchio in the studio in St. Louis. Matt Pauley's coming up with the post-game show. For Mike Claiborne, I'm John Rooney, a Redbird winner 3-1. The Cardinals won 2 out of 3 in New York, went 3-3 on their road trip through Toronto and New York, and we say good night from the Bronx. 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

0: good win for the Cardinals tonight as they knock off the Yankees 3-1. They take 2 of 3 in New York. They go 3-3 on the road trip. Welcome in. This is the Mercy Cardinals postgame show on the Cardinals Radio Network. My name is Matt Pauly. Glad to be talking to you about a Cardinals victory. They found a way. They score 3 runs in the 5th inning. That would hold up. The Yankees would threaten in the final few innings, but the Cardinals pitching was able to get the job done. Andre Pallante was very good through 5 1/3, and then the group of George Soriano, Justin Brule, Ryan Stanek, and Riley O'Brien, those 4 pitchers covered the final 3 2/3 innings, and the Cardinals get a victory, and they finally get an off day. 20 straight days without a day off, and now they get it tomorrow before they'll be at home this weekend to take on the Colorado Rockies. Also with that win, the Cardinals inch closer to getting back to 500 as they are within 1 game of that at 57-58. Again, welcome into the Mercy Cardinals postgame show on the Cardinals Radio Network. We've got a few things to get to here during the program. We'll hear from Cardinals manager Oliver Marmol. We'll hear from J.J. Weatherholt. He is our star of the game as he's got a conversation coming up with Mike Claiborne. But up next, we're going back through the game with the highlights. This is the Mercy Cardinals postgame show on the Cardinals Radio Network, powered by Graybar.
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0: matchup. Andre Pallante going for the Cardinals. Will Warren making the start for the Yankees. Cardinals go down fairly quietly in the top of the first inning. J.J. Weatherholt led the game off with a walk, but he would be stranded, not moving forward on the bases. And then in the bottom of the first inning, with two outs, Luis Garcia Jr. reaches on a rare error by first baseman Alec Burleson, but he was not on the bases very long at all.
1: Let's see here on 2-2, runner at first, two outs, no score.
2: Oh,
3: got
2: pickoff
3: it.
2: At first, and he's out. Garcia went two steps towards second. Pallante whipped a throw to Burleson. And so that's a way to cut down on extra pitches. A pickoff, 1-3.
0: And just like that, the game moved to the second inning, scoreless. Top of the second, Nathan Church would lead the inning off with a base hit. Second straight inning where the Cardinals have the leadoff hitter aboard, but Blaze Jordan would ground into a double play, and the Cardinals would go down quietly. We go to the bottom of the second inning. The leadoff hitter in the second for the Yankees is Elliot Ramos. He would double, so certainly a threat for the Yankees in the second. The next hitter to come up to the plate is Spencer Jones.
2: The 3-2 pitch with nobody out and a runner at second. A swing and a miss. Pallante made the pitch. A slider down and in produces Andre's first strikeout in this game.
0: And then that would bring up Jazz Chisholm Jr.
2: The 3-2 pitch. Swing and a miss. Oh, that means you're supposed to strike out on this pitch. Two strikeouts after the double.
0: And Ryan McMahon would then ground out, so Pallante was able to work around the leadoff double, sending the game to the third inning. In the third inning, the Yankees really flashed some leather. Jimmy Crooks is the first out of the inning, and then the next hitter is Cesar Prieto.
4: Three balls, one strike, as Will Warren comes to the plate. Swing, and there's a line drive into center field. That's going to be caught by the center fielder, Trent Grisham. A diving play by the Yankee center fielder. He got a good jump on that pitch, and he was able to make the diving play to retire Prieto, and the Cardinals now have two out.
0: With J.J. Weatherholt coming to the plate.
4: As the next pitch is on the way, and a line drive up the middle. Nice play by George Lombard Jr. He's up and over, and they call him out. I might want to look at that one.
0: Yeah, a lot of people would look at it, but not because it was close at first, because it was one heck of a play by Lombard Jr., and it keeps the game scoreless and keeps the bases empty and sends the game to the bottom of the third inning. In the bottom of the third, with one out, Austin Wells gets a base hit, but after that, Pallante takes care of business, first off against Trent Grisham.
4: As Pallante with a one-ball, two-strike count, swing and a miss as Trent Grisham goes down on strikes.
0: And then against Ben Rice.
4: Holds it. Now comes to the plate. Runner going. Swing and a miss. And down on strikes he goes to end the inning. We go to the top of the fourth. We still have no score between the Cardinals and the Yankees.
0: In the top of the fourth inning, Alec Burleson, a one-out double. Nothing more than that. But in the fifth inning, the Cardinals would come through. The leadoff hitter in the top of the fifth is Blaze Jordan.
2: First pitch swinging, Blaze Jordan hits the ball just to the left of the second baseman, Jazz Chisholm Jr., into right field. The Cardinals have the leadoff man on base for the third time in five innings.
0: But this time it would help him out. Brian Torres reaches on a fielder's choice. Jordan is out at second, so Torres trades spots with Jordan takes his place over at first base. That would then bring up Jimmy Crooks.
2: From the belt, Will Warren, a look to first base. His pitch is swung on and lined into right for a base hit. Torres stops at second, first and second with one out. And Jimmy Crooks has his second hit in six at-bats in the series.
0: After a Cesar Prieto strikeout, J.J. Weatherholt comes through.
2: There's a swing and a fly ball center field. That sends Grisham back. Grisham is back at the track, and the ball's off the wall. The Cardinals are going to get two runs out of the double by Weatherholt. That kept carrying and carrying over the head of Trent Grisham. And Weatherholt drives in, runs 42 and 43, 2-0 Cardinals with two outs in the fifth.
0: And they are not done. Here comes Ivan Herrera.
2: Four hits in his last 25 at-bats. One of those home run, I say eight walks during the road trip. That's over the last eight games he has eight walks. The pitch, a strike called.
4: Well, Cardinals have had a lot of
2: at three.
0: So Ivan Herrera would end up hitting a ground rule double. That would score J.J. Weatherholt, and it would make it a 3-0 game, and it would send the game to

0: the bottom of the fifth inning with the Cardinals holding the lead. In the bottom of the fifth with one out, Ryan McMahon walks. George Lombard Jr., he then singles. That puts runners on at first and second for Austin Wells.
1: The 1-1 pitch, and that's hit right back to Palante. Throwing to second out. Weatherholt to first. Out, double play.
0: Big double play in a big moment. I always say you get runs, you take a lead, you want to put up a zero that next half inning. That's exactly what Andre Palante does and sends the game to the sixth inning with the Cardinals continuing to lead by a 3-0 score. In the top of the sixth inning, Will Warren would get the first two outs of the inning, and then his day would come to an end. On comes Kervin Castro. Actually, excuse me, I misspoke. Warren would get the first out of the inning with a Jose Fermin flyout, but then Nathan Church would single. So one on, one out when the Castro pitching change is made. Blaze Jordan would strike out, but Brian Torres would walk. Runners on at first and second for Jimmy Crooks.
1: Crook swings, and he hits a drive. That's hit to deep right center field, and it's going to stay in the park, and it's caught on the run by Spencer Jones right in front of the warning track.
0: Crooks didn't miss it by all that much. It's still a 3-0 game. Andre Palante comes back out for his sixth inning of work. The first batter he faces, Trent Grisham, he grounds out, but then Ben Rice walks, and the next thing you know, Rice is moving around the bases.
1: The one-strike pitch for the former Washington National. Bounces. Knuckle curve bounces to the right of Ferreira, and he cannot throw out Rice. Terrible throw goes into center. Why did he do that? There was no way he could throw out Rice.
2: He had no play.
1: A terrible error in judgment, and it's a throwing error allowing Rice third.
0: Yeah, so Rice is on at third. Luis Garcia Jr. would then walk to finish off that at bat. That ends the day for Andre Palante. On comes George Soriano to face off against Ramos, and the first thing he does is he hits Ramos with a pitch. Garcia goes to second, and the bases are loaded, and it brings up Spencer Jones.
1: 3-2, the runners lead all the way around. Bottom of the sixth, one out, the pitch. That's taken high for a ball and a challenge by Herrera. If it's a ball, it's 3-1 Cardinals. If it's a strike, it's two outs.
3: Ball's overturned, pitch and strike.
1: It's a strike. Jones is out on the challenge.
0: So the challenge goes the Cardinals' way. However, Jazz Chisholm Jr. would come up to the plate, and there would be a challenge in this at-bat as well.
1: On 3-2, the pitch. Inside, ball four, and that's challenged by Herrera. Let's see. If it's ball four, it's 3-1 Cardinals.
2: Chisholm tried to sell it was inside.
1: And it was 3-1 Cardinals, just inside. The Yankees get a run without a hit this inning.
0: Ben Rice scores. Everybody else moves up a bag. Garcia to third, Ramos to second, and it does bring up Ryan McMahon with the opportunity with a big swing to maybe give the Yankees the lead.
1: Garcia Jr. leads at third with the bases loaded, two outs. The 1-2 pitch for McMahon. Soriano wheels, he deals. Swing and a miss. He struck him out. He should be kicked out of the game for flipping the bat right next to the home plate umpire, but McMahon didn't get the ejection from Corey Blazer. But it is a strikeout.
0: There were all kinds of twists and turns and chapters to that bottom of the sixth inning, but when all is said and done, one run, no hits, one error, three left on base. You don't see that very often to complete an inning, but that's how it went down, and the Cardinals hold the multi-run lead. It is a 3-1 score. Nothing doing for the Cardinals in the top of the seventh. Bottom of the seventh inning, George Soriano back out to face off against George Lombard Jr.
2: Another one on the way from Soriano, swing and a miss, and he goes down on strikes. So that's how we start the seventh inning off with a strikeout from George Soriano.
0: And that's it for Soriano. On comes Justin Brule. He faces off against pinch hitter old friend Paul Goldschmidt. Goldschmidt would double, but then Brule would get out of the inning after that, stranding two. There was a walk in there as well to Ben Rice. Game goes to the eighth inning. in the eighth inning. Tim Hill starts the inning on the mound for the Yankees. Paul Blackburn, though, he would come in and he would finish things off. Bottom of the eighth inning, new pitcher for the Cardinals is Ryan Stanek. First batter he faces, Elliot Ramos, he strikes out looking, then Spencer Jones lines out. So quickly, there's two outs in the inning, but a walk to Jazz Chisholm Jr. and a walk to Ryan McMahon. So all of a sudden, the tying run is on base. The go-ahead run is at the plate. They go to Jose Caballero as a pinch runner for McMahon, and George Lombard Jr. is back at the plate, and this was one of the single biggest pitches of the game.
1: The Cardinals lead by two. Two on, two outs. No balls, two strikes on George Lombard Jr. The 21-year-old from Miami. The pitch. Swing and a miss. He struck out the rookie. Lombard strikes out, leaving two on, and we go to the ninth with the Cardinals leading 3-1 at Yankee Stadium.
0: Stanek all kinds of fired up coming off the mound as the Cardinals hold that two-run lead. Cardinals made some noise in their half of the ninth inning. Blaze Jordan leads the inning off with a base hit after a Brian Torres strikeout. It is Jimmy Crooks who is at the plate.
1: A swing and a fly ball left field. That's sending Ramos back. He's on the run. The ball is over his head and off the wall. Coming around third base. It's Blaze Jordan, and he'll be held there now on the double that sailed over Elliot Ramos. And Jimmy Crooks is 2-for-4 as the DH tonight.
0: So there are runners on at second and third and just one out, but Mason Wynn grounds out. They're not able to score the run on it. J.J. Weatherholt walks. That loads the bases for Ivan Herrera.
1: The 0-2 pitch. Herrera takes strike three right down the middle. Couldn't pull the trigger. The Cardinals leave the bases loaded.
0: 3-1 as the game goes to the bottom of the ninth inning. All-star closer Riley O'Brien on to pitch for St. Louis. First batter he faces, Paul Goldschmidt. He flies out. Trent Grisham then grounds out quickly, two outs in the inning, before Ben Rice walks and steals second. And Ali Sanchez represents the tying run for the Yankees.
1: It was with the Cardinals in 21. The pitch. Strike three call for a Redbird winner, and this ball game has come to an end. The Cardinals hang on to beat the Yankees 3-1 and win the series 2-1.
0: Cardinals get the win again 3-1 with the victory 57-58. The Yankees, they drop to 64-51. Winning totals for the Cardinals. They score their three runs on nine hits, two errors. They leave eight. For the Yankees, one run, four hits, no errors. They leave 11. Winning pitcher Pallante now 12-6. The loss goes to Warren. He drops to 8-6. O'Brien the save. That is his 27th save of the year. And with that save, it does mean another $100 donation from Missouri Farm Bureau Insurance to Feeding Missouri, teaming up to end hunger throughout the state. No home runs hit in a game that goes 3 hours and 21 minutes, plus a 1 hour and 8 minute delayed start due to rain. 37,425, the official attendance at Yankee Stadium. Cardinals get the win over the Yankees 3-1. They take 2 of 3 in the series. They go 3-3 on the road trip. We'll take a break. When we come back, we've got our star of the game interview. We'll hear from J.J. Weatherholt. That's up next. This is the Mercy Cardinals postgame show on the Cardinals Radio Network, powered by Graybar.
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2: 3-1, the Cardinals get the win against the Yankees. Welcome back into the Mercy Cardinals postgame show on the Cardinals Radio Network. Pretty easy to make our star of the... Actually, you know what? I misspeak. It's not that easy to come up with our star of the game because there really were a lot of individuals who do things that lead to this victory. But from an offensive standpoint, you do have one guy who drives in two of the three runs. That's J.J. Weatherholt. He goes 1-for-3 with two RBIs, two walks as well. And just a few moments ago, he talked with Mike Claiborne for our star of the game interview.
3: J.J. Weatherholt is our star of the game tonight, the big two-run double. Did he hit it that well? Because it seemed like the ball started to carry on Grissom.
4: To be honest, I thought he was going to catch it off the bat. It's kind of how I feel like things have been going for me. But, I mean, I thought I hit it okay. The ball felt like it was flying here. I thought he was going to catch it. So when I saw him turn up and get over his head, it was a really good feeling.
3: You've been scuffling a little bit, but you've been finding a way to get on base. What's been the key for you to make sure that you're still focused like that?
4: I'm just trying to stay to my approach and take good at-bats. I mean, guys up here are really good, and they'll adjust to the way that you hit. So haven't been able to make the quickest adjustment back to what they've been doing. But like you said, I've been able to find ways on base, still trying to set the table with the leadoff spot. So just find any way I can.
3: Now, you've been to New York before to play the Mets, but what was it like to play in Yankee Stadium and just the whole aura of this environment?
4: It's surreal. I mean, it got so loud in the first game, and it's crazy playing here. You envision this park for sure, especially as a kid watching all the games growing up. But it's playing in environments like this is fun. It brings this energy to the team. So it was just really, really cool.
3: You know, 20 in a row we've had a chance to play and be in a uniform for you, and certainly that's been a grind. What's it been like for you to make sure you don't hit that wall? Because it can be a challenge for everyone.
4: It's tough. I mean, this is the most games that I've played, obviously playing almost every day. So it's been tough mentally, physically, definitely dealing with some stuff, just trying to stay in the training room and do what I can to stay healthy. But, 20 in a row is tough after the 4 days off, so definitely try to enjoy this off day and then get back to it.
3: No ground balls tomorrow.
4: No ground balls tomorrow.
3: Thanks for your time.
4: Thank
3: nice
4: you.
3: Work. All right. J.J. Weatherholt's our player of the game.
2: All right, Claves, J.J., appreciate that. Big swing of the bat for him. He drives in two, and it was definitely good to see that. He now has 43 RBIs here in his rookie season. 3-1, Cardinals get the win against the Yankees. The postgame comments of Cardinals manager Oliver Marmol on the way next on the Mercy Cardinals postgame show. 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

0: Progressive Insurance. And Emmett, you know how we are in college hoop season. We're always the home of women's college hoops. Well, during the regular season, during pro time, right, mm-hmm. we got to show some love to the W, right? So let's take a trip around the W like this.
1: It's time to get caught up on the top stories from around the W.
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0: We'll start out with this one. The Washington Mystics going up against the Dallas Wings. The Wings have been playing really good. The Mystics have been kind of up and down as far as I'm concerned all season long. Not really a whole lot of consistency. How'd they do tonight?
4: You've got to be aggressive offensively in a game like this.
5: Wow.
6: McMahon making a difference. That's why she plays late in the fourth quarter. Exactly what Sidney Johnson was telling us. And Washington has their first lead of the ball game, 89-88.
7: That highlight courtesy of WNBA League Pass. The Mystics get the dub 96-92.
0: And the thing about this is they trail by 20 points in the third quarter.
7: Dang.
0: And like I said, they've been playing very inconsistent all season. They have a lot of talent, but they've just been up and down as far as I'm concerned. And when you find yourself in a 20-point hole and you've got to come back, it's credit to them that they did, mm-hmm. they come back and get that dub. That just kind of shows you the inconsistencies. They're not always, you know, on point. But and then you look at Dallas. And Dallas, I thought, has played really well this year. They draft AZ Fudd, number one overall. Paige Beckers, obviously, she's a walking bucket. They've been a little inconsistent as well. This is when you need to fine-tune when you're down the home stretch trying to get ready for postseason action. So, you know, the Dallas, I'm sure the Wings feel like they let one get away, and the Mystics are thinking, I don't know how we got down so much, but good mm-hmm. thing that we came back. Shakira Austin for Washington had 27 points and 13 rebounds. First Mystics players with consecutive 25-point, 10-rebound games since 2021 when Tina Charles did it. So that's pretty good company right there. How about the Liberty and the Storm? Stewie still got it, man.
8: Here's Stewart, guarded by Fong. A little pass fake, gets it to go. When it's time to close, you got to go to your closer. Right now, they're going to Stewart.
7: That highlight courtesy of the USA Network, the Liberty down the Storm 92-86.
0: You know, the Storm, they have talent. It's a lot of young talent. They're trying mm-hmm. to figure it out. They've only got six dubs all season long, right? They're 6-27. You know, they're a team that I do think that eventually will evolve into a pretty good team with all the talent they have. This year just ain't it. And the Liberty, they need every victory they can get. Obviously, you get behind Stewie, she's going to take you where you need to go. 28 points, 8 rebounds, 20-plus points in 8 of the last 9 games for Stewie. Jonquel Jones had a big game, 14 points, 15 rebounds, 7 assists. That's a stat line for your backside, ain't it?
7: Yeah, that's 14, a pretty good one.
0: 15, and 7.
7: That ain't bad at all. And don't look now, but the Liberty are only a game behind the Atlanta Dream for the fourth seed. So exactly. They could go from 7-4 in a night, you know. So they watch out. The Liberty are always dangerous.
0: Yeah, no, they absolutely are. A little WNBA roundup here on Game Night on ESPN Radio on the all-new ESPN app. I'm glad you mentioned the Dream. They were in action going up against the Mercury. The Mercury need every single game. They need to win it. They are not in the playoffs right now after being in the finals a year ago, but they went up against the Dream and Alisha Gray.
8: AT finds Natasha Mack. Sammy Wickham, who's already had three, gets that deflected in the corner by Gray. Gray speeding up the floor, going at Plum, left side, count the bucket.
9: You couldn't draw up a better transition play that Carl Smesko would want from his team.
7: It was all a dream on WNBA League Pass as the Dream beat the Mercury 96-82.
0: You know, and I said that the Mercury need every victory that they can get. I mean, they really need to go on a streak, and this ain't it, man. Look, they just traded for Kelsey Plum. She's going to be a free agent at the end of the year. She has to sign a contract extension because what they gave up, it doesn't make any sense unless she's, you know, planning on being there for the long haul. Because they ain't making the playoffs this year.
7: No, right? 6.5 behind the Mystics for the last playoff spot in what are there, 12 games left or something like that?
0: Something like that, yeah. I just don't see it. Like I said the other day, that they need to go on a winning streak. Winning one, losing two, that's not the streak I'm talking about. Right? They've got to find ways to really go on a run. And, oh, by the way, you need help as well. That's why I was really surprised when they made that trade for Kelsey Plum. She did have 19 points on the night. She's a walking bucket. You know that. But maybe this team is going to be better in the offseason. They're going to go and construct it and build around her and AT and DeWanna Bonner and, you know, all the talent that they have there. But this version of the team is not it. And it's really surprising for a team that was in the finals just a year ago.
7: Yeah, it's crazy how fast it could turn. You know, to your point, they were super aggressive to bring in Plum. Mm-hmm. And to bring it back to Cleveland. The Cavaliers went after James Harden, and you know they gave up Darius Garland. The only reason they did that was to sign James Harden for more than 1 year. They weren't going to just have him for 2 months and then waste an important asset in Darius Garland. So it's kind of the same thing right there. You just know that they have to extend Plum, or this was a dumbfounding move.
0: Yeah, it doesn't make any sense. I mean, they have talent. Kalia Copper is one of the best in the game as well. But again, with all that they gave up, a player, multiple draft picks, including next year's first-round pick, like that just, to me, was a whole lot for a team that just doesn't seem like they're going anywhere this season, which, again, is pretty surprising. But, I mean, there you go. Those are the games that were in action tonight. And right now, I mean, look, where are the Mercury sitting at? 12-20.
7: Yeah.
0: They're not getting it done.
7: Like I said, they're 6.5 behind the Mystics, and I mean, they got to win out, and the Mystics have to lose out for, you know, like something crazy would have to happen. So, it doesn't make sense, but there's always next year.
0: Well, it's even more surprising to see, you know, the Sparks trade Plum to a team that's actually worse than them.
7: Yeah.
0: And not, they're not good.
7: Right, and the Sparks don't care where they send her.
0: Not at all. But that's the point. Like, you know, when a team makes a move like that at the trade deadline, usually you would think it's to a team that's better than the team that the player's coming from.
7: Right. Oh, yeah. Yeah, there's usually contenders that go after stars.
0: Right.
7: You know, not lottery teams, but essentially.
0: I don't understand how the Valkyries didn't pull that off and go and get Kelsey Plum. They're sitting there in the 3-hole. They're actually tied right now with the Aces at 21-9 overall. I felt like she could have been that difference maker for the Valkyries and helped Natalie Nicasi and that team really get over the hump. But, hey, there you go. She's in Phoenix with the Mercury. We take a look at the AFC and the division champs from a year ago. Can they repeat? That's next on ESPN Radio.
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6: 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Yordan Alvarez.
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1: Only light activity for Aaron Judge, at least right now. I'm Q Myers, Yankee star Aaron Judge, who has not played in the game since May 31st because of a stress fracture in the right rib, was clear for light activity after he had his fractured rib re-imaged Tuesday and remains confident that he will return to play this season. The light activity includes running and upper body resistance exercises, but nothing baseball related. Judge did say he probably would need to undergo another scan before being cleared to hit and to throw, but he did say, oh, I'll be back this season. I don't know why I wouldn't be. That was always the plan, to come back sooner rather than later, definitely, but I never had a thought of not playing this year. In the NFL, free agent wide receiver Stephon Diggs is set to sign a one-year deal worth up to $12 million with the Commanders, giving the team a proven receiver opposite of Terry McLaurin. Sources told NFL Network's Ian Rappaport and ESPN's Adam Schefter, Diggs will be joining a new team for the third time in three seasons. And in the NBA, Phoenix Suns forward Dylan Brooks has agreed to a three-year, $73 million contract extension through the 2029-30 season. He has become a key part of the Suns' two-way hard-nosed culture under Jordan Ott and lands a new guaranteed long-term deal, according to Arsham Sharania. For more scores and analysis, check out ESPN.com and the all-new ESPN app. Coming up, more game night with Emmett Golden and me, Q Myers, here on ESPN Radio.
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4: And time melts away from Super Bowl 45. The title is back in town. The Green Bay Packers are world champions of football.
5: I thought last year might be it. And then Mike got hired, and I talked to the wife, and she said, you can do one more year.
6: You know, it's huge having Mike McCarthy. Aaron wants to call the two-minute drill. He wants to call those plays. Mike knows that, and so he's going to let him do his thing, and I think that was a huge factor in bringing him back.
7: Obviously, known him since the beginning. When you get to that point in life, and you get into the fourth quarter of a career, you do reflect. I think it's super cool that I get to line up with him one more time.
1: Slow jamming it right now. We turn off the lights. Cut it up close to someone that you love.
8: Come here, girl.
1: Get the hot chocolate.
8: Mm-hmm.
1: 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He's Emmett Golden. I'm Q Myers. I can't even pretend that role, man. I can't even try to play that role.
9: I feel you. I'm with you.
1: Somewhere I need Freddie Coleman and Harry Douglas to hit us with a little Love Friday whenever I hear that. So
10: 5 hour energy, baby.
1: Yeah, see that's where you go too far though. See, that's where you go too far. I just said Love Friday. I didn't mean to go further than that.
10: Well, you gonna turn up? You know what I'm saying?
1: Let me rewind.
10: Okay.
1: We need a little Freddie Coleman.
10: Okay.
1: Love
10: all right,
1: Friday.
10: I got you. All right,
1: Harry takes it to another level.
10: Right.
1: So. It's still a family show here on Game Night.
10: Touché.
1: On ESPN Radio and the all-new ESPN app. But as you heard, Mike McCarthy, Aaron Rodgers, they are reunited. They're not in Green Bay. They're not in Big D. They're not with the Jets. They are in Pittsburgh with the Steelers. So let's go ahead and get into some AFC action. Take a look at the division chance from a year ago, Emmett, mm-hmm. and see who we believe can either repeat or who we just think in general is going to win that division. We got the Hall of Fame game coming up on Thursday to kick off the, I say it in air quotes, football season.
10: Yeah, later tonight on the East Coast.
1: Oh, yeah, there you go.
10: Later tonight on the East Coast.
1: You're right about that. So, entering 2026, the only 2025 division champs currently favored to repeat as division champs are the Eagles at +115. Obviously, they're in the NFC. The mm-hmm. Steelers, Broncos, Bears, and Panthers aren't even second favorites to win their particular division. So, let's again look at the AFC. Let's start with, we'll start with the North because I've been talking about the Steelers,
10: yeah.
1: right? So
10: yep.
1: they won their division. DraftKings has them third favorite to win their division. They're behind the Ravens at -112. Bengals are at +184. Then here comes Pittsburgh at +510, only followed by the Browns at +2100.
9: That +2100 is wild. But what else is wild? The Ravens -112. it's crazy because you don't typically see, you know, minus money for a lot of teams. And the Ravens, you know, being the heavy favorites there, it makes sense to me because I think they're going to win the division. I think they're the best team in the AFC North. These four teams are going to beat each other up, but when they play outside of the AFC North, I like the Ravens a lot. Like second place, probably the Bengals. I think the Steelers and the Browns are going to fight it out for third.
1: Yeah, I'm really interested to see what Mike McCarthy and Aaron Rodgers look like in Pittsburgh. They brought in some more weapons. What's that defense going to look like? I have a Great hard question. Time trusting the Bengals. You know what I mean? Because a lot of times they don't get off to hot starts. They always try to fight back towards the end, right? And a lot of times they're right there in the mix towards the end. But I just don't know if I trust Zach Taylor and company. So I guess by default, I have to go with the Ravens as the favorites.
9: If Joe is healthy, if Joe Burrow is healthy all year long, they most certainly could win the AFC North.
1: What's their defense going to look like, though?
9: Yeah, I mean, not great. You know, that's for sure.
11: I got to step in because, Q, you think the Cowboys are a legit Super Bowl contender. I think it's very easy to argue the Bengals did more to upgrade their defense this offseason than the Cowboys.
1: Think so?
11: Yeah, I mean
1: they brought in Sexy Dexy.
9: Yep.
11: Boye Mafe, I think, is a sneaky, underrated move.
1: Yeah,
11: Brian Cook is huge for the safety room. And I think, like, Mina Kimes and Kevin Clark have said it, that could be the single best upgrade by a team this offseason, going from Geno Stone at safety, who is one of the worst tacklers in the league, to Brian Cook, who's one of the best tacklers in the league. They also, besides Dexter Lawrence, they have Jonathan Allen, who I know he's older, but he's a rotation piece on a defensive line.
9: Get him, Tara.
11: I'm just saying, this is more
1: But Dexter Lawrence's best days are kind of behind him, at least it looked like it to me. Maybe he does come back. Maybe it was just injury. I can see that argument. I think the Cowboys' offense is going to be much better than the Bengals' offense. But
11: I would strongly disagree with that, too. But
1: I mean, how was it last year?
11: Bengals offense was actually fine last year, even when Joe Burrow was out.
1: I know, but how was the Cowboys offense? That's what I'm saying. I'm basing it off of the Cowboys offense.
11: I mean, I think that's also, I personally don't know if I would gamble on George Pickens having the year he did last year again. And I know it's like, oh, now he's playing in the franchise tag, but like the history's still not there for him to be consistent.
1: Yeah.
11: And to be fair too, I mean, Dak's injury history is hit or miss.
9: Yeah, that's true.
11: So I think if you're going to say, oh, we don't know if Joe Burrow is going to stay healthy, I think it's the same question for Dak, because Joe Burrow was healthy for 17 games 2 years ago and Dak wasn't.
1: I mean, I can sign up for that. I can sign up for that. I still, maybe I'm looking through Jerry Jones's glasses. I just think that Cowboys offense is really good. I mean, they were second in the league last year behind the Rams. So,
9: yeah.
1: I mean, there's nothing to shake a stick at. But, yeah, I can see that. So, that's a fair argument. I'm okay with that.
9: Would you believe it that the Cowboys were 3 points a game better than the Bengals last year?
1: Yeah, I mean, they're like Tara said, their offense was good.
9: Yeah. So I think offenses are comparable, but I digress.
1: No, like I said, it's a good argument. It really is. I don't have a problem with it at all. I don't mind any pushback around here. Trust and believe that. I'm not going to get bent out of shape about it. I think that that's fair.
9: Mm-hmm.
1: You know, yep. I guess it's who you believe in, who you don't believe in.
9: Oh, that's what it comes down to, 100%.
1: I mean?
9: That's definitely what it comes down to. There's some players you believe in or some teams you believe in, others you don't. That's for sure.
1: Yeah, I mean, so we'll see how it all plays out. You know, this who knows? We might be talking about a Cowboys-Bengals Super Bowl for all we know. And that'll be a conversation,
9: crazy.
1: Right?
9: They would break a scoring
1: How wild
9: record.
1: Would that be? When it's all said and done. I remember that time back in August when y'all didn't believe in nobody's defense. Y'all didn't believe in this, that, and the other. Now they're playing each other in SoFi Stadium. Like, you know, that's how it goes. But I think that's a fair argument. Cool. You know, who's I mean, do you still believe the Ravens, or are we believing that the Bengals are going to win the division?
9: Oh, no, I'm the Ravens. Okay. I believe the Ravens. I think the Bengals will finish second.
11: This is going to turn to all AFC North, but you got me going.
9: Who with me?
11: Why?
1: I know Evan has no problem.
11: This is something that, like, this is not, I guess, tell me why I'm wrong. I'm really struggling to understand why we all think Jesse Minter is going to be the next Bill Belichick. Like, I feel like I've heard it over, like, everyone just assumes Jesse Minter is going to be the next great head coach in the NFL.
9: Yeah, well, I'm not making that assumption. I'm assuming that Lamar Jackson is a great quarterback and they got a great running back and they'll, you know, they'll be able to beat you just by having a great players. So I think they're a good team. It's not so much, for me, it's not about Jesse Minter at all.
1: Well, it's funny because for me it kind of is.
9: Okay.
1: And it's not because he's going to be the next Bill Belichick or the great head coach. I just think he's going to bring that defensive presence back that Baltimore didn't necessarily have. And maybe I'm hung up on defense way too much. I don't know. Maybe that's a lesson that I'm learning tonight.
11: So then my counterpoint to that, because it's okay, like we've seen him do it with defenses, but we've seen him do it as a defensive coordinator.
1: Right.
11: How is he going to balance that? I hear over and over again people talk about Jesse Minter's this great leader. He's going to be great. And I'm like, I struggle to say that before I've ever seen him coach a game in the NFL. And I'm gonna say this till I'm blue in the face, and maybe it's going to come back to haunt me. But Emmett mentioned the Ravens at -112. You don't see that a lot. The Bills are at -136, and the betting odds love the Ravens and the Bills.
9: Yeah.
11: It only twice in NFL history as a rookie head coach won the Super Bowl. Only 6 times as a rookie head coach made the Super Bowl, and they haven't won it since the 80s. I just have a really hard time thinking the Bills or the Ravens are going to get to or win a Super Bowl with a rookie head coach.
1: Yeah, I'm not signing up for that.
9: Yeah,
1: I'm not signing up for that at all.
9: You know what I'm saying?
1: Hands off on that. I definitely don't think that they're a Super Bowl team. I just think that because Jesse Minter has been in the organization before as a defensive coordinator, he knows mm-hmm. what Baltimore Ravens defense is supposed to be. And to your point, you're right. He's never been a head coach. What I'm looking at and what I'm expecting, and maybe I'm wrong, I'm expecting him to have the reverse Sean McVay effect. When Sean McVay went to the Rams, he was 100% on the offense, and he let Wade Phillips control the defense, right? There was times mm-hmm. we saw him sitting on the Gatorade bottle, and he was looking at the quarterback while his back was to the field, and Wade Phillips was holding down the defense. I'm expecting that Declan Doyle is going to be the offensive guy. And, look, this is first for him, too. So that's a lot of new there in Baltimore. So that's why I just think Jesse Minter is going to do something to show the defense what we didn't see last year from Baltimore. That's my biggest thing with him. So, I mean, there's that.
9: Works for me. And that was our breakdown of the AFC North. Let's go.
1: Hey, we got the East, the South, and the West. We could do that next. He's Emmett Golden. I'm Q Myers. It's game night here on ESPN Radio.
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0: Hey, yo, Q. Yo, E. If the Super Bowl is Bengals and the Cowboys, you will have a high-scoring slugfest. Dak versus Burrow, and who's in the better wide receiver combo? Chase and T versus Lamb and Pickens.
1: That's a great question. That is a tremendous
0: That's
1: question.
0: Almost like a 7-on-7 or, you know, a little passing league going on.
1: Yeah, you know what? I would prefer Chase and Lamb. You know what I'm saying?
0: Right.
1: Because, I mean, T. Higgins is cool. I think he's a good receiver. Pickens is really good. I just think he is we're always waiting for him to spontaneously combust.
0: Right, exactly. So we'll see. But that's fantastic as we went and had a nice little breakdown when it comes to the AFC North. And at some point, we'll break down a little bit more of the divisions, you know, as it goes, getting ready
1: for
0: the
1: upcoming Thursday and Friday
0: football season, for sure. He's Emmett Golden. I'm Q Myers. It's Game Night here on ESPN Radio, the all-new ESPN app, SiriusXM Channel 80 and TuneIn. 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There was some big-time professionals – there was some big-time what's the word I'm looking for? Performances.
1: That's the P word I was looking for.
0: Performances. Let's go ahead and highlight them now.
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1: That new open, not only did it mess me up because I'm walking all over it, but you can tell mess Q all the way up. The ones that deserve it didn't have his go-to.
0: It's all good. Hey, man, look, every once in a while you got to zig when you're supposed to zag. And sometimes you got to dip when you're supposed to dot. And you're supposed to, you know what I mean?
1: Yeah, dip when you rip and you slip when you trip.
0: There you go. And I ain't never tripping. So that's how we get down. How about the Red Sox and the White Sox? Boston, hottest team in baseball.
4: 3-2, the pitch is swung on and driven high into right field. Is it deep enough? It's back. Adios! He does it again! Willier on another heater. And it's 2-0 Red Sox.
3: Nothing can stop me. I'm all the way up.
1: WEEI 93.7 FM on the call. Boston beat Chicago 4-0 in the Battle of the Sox.
0: Man, I'll tell you, this is what, 18-2 in the last two games with the Red Sox and the White Sox. They've been cleaning their clock, and Abreu's been on fire. He had two home runs on yesterday, had another home run on today. The Red Sox, 7 straight wins, tied with the Braves for the longest active win streak in Major League Baseball, and they're 30-5. 30-5, 3-0-5 in the last 35 games. Come on.
1: Yeah, that's wild, man. That's wild. They're rolling.
0: They have made me tune in every single day to see what they're doing.
1: Mm-hmm.
0: Every day I'm like, oh, got to check what the Red Sox are doing.
1: Right.
0: That's incredible.
1: Right. But we know what they're doing. They're winning.
0: Facts. Big facts. The Cubs, the Dodgers. I'm tuning every day to see what the Dodgers are doing as well. They're not playing like the Red Sox.
5: Deep drive to right. Going back is Tucker. Get out the tape measure, long gone. Pete Crow Armstrong, a two-run homer. Cubs lead 5-1.
3: Nothing can stop me. I'm all the way up.
1: Highlight courtesy of Cubs Radio Network. The Cubs get the 7-6 victory over the Dodgers. Dodgers. What's this there? 6 straight in a row? 5th straight?
0: Yeah, hey, they've been swept two series in a row now.
1: Yeah.
0: It happens. Yeah. It happens. Pete Crow Armstrong, 3-for-5, 2 home runs on the day, 4 RBI, hit his 6th leadoff homer of the season, 3rd multi-homer game this season. First player in Cubs history with consecutive 25 home run and 25 stolen base seasons. And oh, just to go ahead and top that off, a little cherry on top, 7th career game with at least 10 total bases, 2 more than any other player over the last 2 seasons. Again, given those props, man, I'm going to figure out a bunch of different ways to say it.
1: Yeah.
0: Yeah, yeah. Hey, man, we give those props. We show that love.
1: Slapping them some skin for the ones that get it in. You know what I'm saying?
0: That, see, I don't need to sound like an old pimp there because he's heavy cold. I'm Q Myers. It's Game Night here on ESPN Radio. How about the Brew Crew and the Pirates? How'd this one play out?
6: Here's the 1-2 pitch. Got him looking. Triolo is frozen. 10 strikeouts for Kyle Harrison, including the last 8 straight. What a night for the Brewers left-hander. as he is dominating the Pittsburgh Pirates in Milwaukee tonight through five.
3: Nothing can stop me. I'm all the way up.
1: 620 WTMJ on the call. Pirates fall to the Brewers 4-2.
0: Kyle Harrison, 10 strikeouts, 5-inning pitch, no runs allowed, striking out the final 8 batters he faced. Runner 8 straight batters struck out as the second longest streak in Brewers history, behind 10 straight by Corbin Burns on August 11th back in 2021. Yeah, he just had a heck of a performance and outpitched Paul Skenes. Skenes wasn't bad. Harrison was a lot better, and the Brew Crew gets a dub 4-2 over Pittsburgh. How about the Nationals and the Phillies? This one took extra innings.
4: Now the pitch. Swinging a drive straightaway center and deep. Hill going back to the warning track at the wall. He leaps. It's off the wall. Karen's along the warning track. This could be an inside-the-park home run. Two runs have scored. Abrams heading for third. He's going to be held, though, as Harper picks it up and fires it in. It's a two-run triple, and the Nationals lead 6-4.
3: Nothing can stop me. I'm all the way up.
1: Highlight courtesy of Nationals Radio Network. It went 11 innings, but the Nationals beat the Phillies 10-4.
0: They needed that, too. Snapped their season-high 7-game losing streak. They scored 6 runs, 6 of them bad boys, in the 11th inning, tied for the second most runs in the extra inning in

0: and long gone. In of almost the back row. A tape measure shot by Junior. It's home run number 33. And it's 3-0 Rays now in the third inning.
1: Nothing can stop me. I'm all the way up.
2: 620 WDAE on the call right there. Rockies 4, Rays 4, Rocky 0.
3: This is the Rays' 11th shutout this season, tied with the Tigers for the third most in Major League Baseball. The Cardinals and the Yankees. Yankees still ain't getting it done at the plate, man.
4: There's a swing and a fly ball center field. That sends Grisham back. Grisham is back at the track, and the ball's off the wall. The Cardinals are going to get two runs out of the double by Weatherholt. That kept carrying and carrying over the head of Trent Grisham. And Weatherholt drives in, runs 42 and 43. 2-0 Cardinals with two outs in the fifth.
1: Nothing can stop me. I'm all the way up.
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3: In my head, all I could think of while we're listening to that call is the center fielder thinking, got it.
2: I got it. No, you got it.
3: Hey, man, that's happened. I swear that's happened to, like, every center fielder, any outfielder, where it looks a certain way, then all of a sudden that bad boy just keeps carrying, and you're like, well, didn't know that was going to happen like that. That's how that sounded like that one played out. The Cardinals get the dub 3-1 over the Yankees. The Braves and the Marlins. The Braves keep doing what they do.
4: 1-1 offering. And a bullet up the middle. Base hit. Baldwin bangs it up the middle. That drives in Dubon and Riley. And it's 3-0 Braves. That was a 99-mile-an-hour sinker. And he put the sweet spot right on it and kissed it up the middle. RBIs 58 and 59 for Drake Baldwin.
1: Nothing can stop me. I'm all the way up.
2: 680 the fan on the call. Braves tack on one more to beat the Marlins 4-1.
3: Seven straight wins for Atlanta right there, so they're doing their thing. And real quick, the Mariners, they topped the Tigers 4-2. Julio Rodriguez had a three-run home run in the bottom of the sixth, so the Mariners get the dub again. 4-2. So there you go. A roundup of Major League Baseball showing all that love, big time performances. And I'll tell you, man, I had the Doc and Daryl, the 30 for 30 is on my TV screen here in Studio Q. And man, you want to talk about showing love to the ones that deserve it. When those dudes were on the diamond,
2: yeah, man,
3: look out, man. They were dominant. Sports Center All Night is coming up next. 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
8: 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Thursday, September 10th at iHotel, Champaign Park District with the Ties and Tennies Gala is excited to welcome Illinois men's basketball assistant coach Tyler Underwood as the guest speaker. Tyler assisted the 2025-26 team in their run to the Final Four. Tyler will share insights from his time with the Fighting Illini and the importance of recreation.

0: 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Jennifer Roscoe will serve as MC and Mike Namoff to lead the auction. 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
4: Pete drives one in the air, deep center field, going back, Pajes, give a Shohei Ohtani hit a leadoff homer for the Dodgers. Pete Crow-Armstrong says, I'll do the same thing.
3: Allskanes looks to bounce back against the MLB leading Brewers.
5: 1-2 pitch and a ground ball right side. That's going to sneak through and into right field. Contreras is in. Yelich on his horse around third. Here comes the throw. It is late. A two-run single for Andrew Vaughn.
3: Scary Terry gets a new running mate in Washington.
6: If you're looking at this team and you're saying, hey, what does this team need to do? They need playmakers on the offensive side of the football, and I think this is a welcome addition. Jaden Daniels has got to be happy about that right now.
3: How low is too low?
7: Gary, this team isn't picked to finish as high as maybe what this program is used to. 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
9: Here's Stewart, guarded by Fong. Look, time to close. 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They're going to Stewart.
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10: 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That's on the way. Baseball's longest losing streak had been 7. That ended on Wednesday. So currently, the longest active slide is 6.
4: Here comes his first pitch. Pete drives one in the air. Deep center field. Going back, Pajes, give a walk. Game on. Shohei Ohtani hit a leadoff homer for the Dodgers. Pete Crow-Armstrong says, I'll do the same thing. Deep drive to right. Going back is Tucker. Get out the tape measure. Long gone. Pete Crow-Armstrong. A two-run homer. Cubs lead 5-1.
10: 5-1 at that point in the fourth inning for the Cubs. It would be a one-run game, though, by the ninth.
11: Webb ready to throw the 3-1 pitch to Betts. Here it is. Mookie swings and he hits the ball in the air to left center field. It is going to be caught. Ian Happ runs into the gap, makes the catch. The ball game is over. The Dodgers have been swept by the Cubs and have now lost a season-high 6 in a row. Back-to-back sweeps. Boston and now Chicago.
10: Cubs Radio Network with the calls. Cubs a 7-6 win. Pete Crow-Armstrong leading the charge for the Cubs. Shohei Ohtani leading the way for the Dodgers, but they lose for a sixth consecutive time. Manager Dave Roberts.
12: You still got to get good pitching. You got to play good defense. You got to get timely hitting. The goal is to win. And we've lost 6 straight. We got to flush it. And this is a team, another team that's playing for something in the Diamondbacks. And they're playing decent baseball. So we got to put forth our best. And looking forward to Wilkie and Yamamoto taking the mound. And, you know, we'll see what happens.
10: LA with six straight losses, second longest losing streak in the last seven seasons. ESPN senior baseball insider Jeff Passan, what's going on?
8: The easy answer is that it's baseball and that even really good teams go through bad stretches. There are, though, questions about the Dodgers' offense. You know, they're missing Will Smith right now. Mookie Betts is not having the kind of season that we expect of Mookie Betts. Andy Páez has seen his OPS fall from over 1,000 early in the season to under 800 at this point. But the reality is the Dodgers aren't panicking because not only did they add Tarek Skubal, they're getting Blake Snell back as soon as next week, potentially. Tyler Glasnow is going to be rejoining the team at some point. They've got Edwin Diaz back already. The reality with the Dodgers is very simple. They really don't care about the regular season because they know that they are so talented, they're going to make the playoffs. What they want to do is get ready for October and have all of their guys rested, healthy, and ready to go to try to become the first team in National League history to win three consecutive championships.
10: Shohei Ohtani, 3-for-5 in the loss for the Dodgers. Two homers, three RBI. Hit his 11th leadoff homer of the season, but the Dodgers wind up losing. Ohtani, two homers, three RBI Wednesday, 26 homers on the season. Pete Crow Armstrong, two homers, four RBI Wednesday. 26 homers on the season. Some MVP race in the National League. ESPN insider Tim Kirkchen.
13: I think Shohei is still the MVP. However, PCA is catching up very quickly. Again, he went into today with the best WAR in the National League. Even though I'm not a big WAR guy, today he got three more hits, hit two homers, and knocked in four runs. He's now got 26 homers and 28 steals. Craig Counsell, his manager, has told me he's the fastest player in the game, and I've never seen anybody with this type of speed. He also called him the best defensive player at any position on the planet. So That's how good PCA has been, but Shohei is different than everyone else. This is how the MVP is supposed to be decided in the last 2 months of the season. What do you do, and where do you take your team? So this is a really close race now.
10: And PCA is actually now the betting favorite. SportsCenter All Night, ESPN Radio. Dodgers, six straight losses. Nationals had been on a seven-game skid until Wednesday when the offense hit the afterburners in the 11th inning in Philly.
14: Now the pitch. Swing a drive, straightaway center and deep. Hill going back to the warning track at the wall. He leaps. It's off the wall. Caroms along the warning track. This could be an inside-the-park home run. Two runs have scored. Abrams heading for third. He's going to be held, though, as Harper picks it up and fires it in. It's a two-run triple, and the Nationals lead 6-4. And the pitch. And it's bunted to the first baseman. Abrams breaks the plate. The throw by Baum. The slide. The tag. He's safe. And Michaelis reaches first base. It's an RBI bunt from Miles Michaelis. And the Nationals lead 7-4. The Nationals bench is going crazy. Miles Michaelis drops down a perfect bunt to the first baseman Baum. His throw home was too late. And the Nationals add to their lead. What a ball game.
10: Nationals Radio Network. Nationals score six in the 11th inning, tied for their second most runs in an extra inning in franchise history, and it lifts them to a 10-4 win over the Phillies in 11 innings. Phillies lost, snapping a four-game win streak. C.J. Abrams, 3-for-5, triple, three RBI, scored two runs, had the stolen base, heard the go-ahead two-run triple in the 11th as Washington snaps the season-high seven-game losing streak. Nationals snapping a seven-game slide. Meanwhile, seven is the longest active win streak in baseball.
15: 1-1 offering. And a bullet up the middle. Base hit. Baldwin bangs it up the middle. That drives in Dubon and Riley, and it's 3-0 Braves. That was a 99-mile-an-hour sinker, and he put the sweet spot right on it and kissed it up the middle. RBIs 58 and 59 for Drake Baldwin.
10: 680 the Fan. Braves a 4-1 win over the Marlins. Seventh straight win. Team's longest win streak this season. Marlins, meanwhile, 6-24 in their last 30 road games in Atlanta. But Atlanta now has seven straight wins overall. So does Boston.
16: 3-2, the pitch is swung on and driven high into right field. Is it deep enough? It's back. Adios! He does it again! Willier on another heater.
15: and it's 2-0 Red Sox.
10: Wilyer Abreu, three straight games with a home run for the first time in his career. WEEI with the call. Red Sox, a 4-0 shutout of the White Sox for their seventh consecutive win. Boston and Atlanta, seven straight wins each, tied for the longest active streak in baseball. Red Sox are 30-5 in the last 35 games, most wins in a 35-game span in franchise history. Ninth straight series win for the Red Sox as well. Braves, Red Sox each with seven straight wins. Most wins this season, though, that belongs to the Brewers.
5: 1-2 pitch and a ground ball right side. That's going to sneak through and into right field. Contreras is in. Yelich on his horse around third. Here comes the throw. It is late. A two-run single for Andrew Vaughn, and the Brewers lead it 3-0.
10: 620 WTMJ. Brewers a 4-2 win over the Pirates. Brewers now with a record of 71-43. They own the best record in Major League Baseball. They're on pace to finish the season with triple-digit wins. They've never had a 100-win season in franchise history. ESPN insider Tim Kirchen.
13: They're the best team in baseball right now, and they have deserved every bit of that. And when they have Jacob Mizrowski at the top, and then the way Kyle Harrison threw tonight, that was ridiculous how good he was. He pitched five innings, he gave up one run, and one hit, no run, struck out 10, struck out eight guys in a row. And he's had a great season. If he throws like this the rest of the year, and you have him and Mizrowski 1-2, you can go up against anyone. Plus, offensively, they are so much fun to watch. They put the ball in play. They run until you throw them out. And they play the game the right way. It sounds corny, but when it comes to fundamentals and doing things right, nobody does that better than the Brewers.
10: Brewers improving to 38-21 at home this season, a win percentage of .644. And in order to get their 71st win overall this season, they double up the Pirates 4-2, getting to Paul Skenes, who gave up three earned runs and four walks in his five innings. He's got a 5.20 ERA in his last 15 starts dating back to mid-May.
13: Well, his velocity's down on his fastball a couple miles an hour, which is rare for him. And we've never seen him struggle before. That's why this is so confusing. Plus, he's having trouble with his changeup. League at 103 against his changeup last year. This year, 247. Plus, he just doesn't have the same command. He walked three batters in an inning tonight for the second time in his career. And runners in scoring position. First 2 years, they hit 180. This year, they're hitting 333. That's a big change. I fully expect him to figure this out and be really good the rest of the way.
10: Skenes with an ERA of 8.16 in his last three starts. Worst ERA over any three-start span in his career. Earlier on the Pat McAfee Show, Eric Hosmer.
17: Well, I think if that keeps up, there's definitely legitimate concern, man, because Paul Skenes seems like the type of guy that's going to grind through stuff. And you know, that's always if you're injured or you're hurt, there's one or the other. And it seems like if it's not enough for him to go on the injured list, a guy like Skenes is going to grind through it. So when I see these type of numbers with the metrics, the velocity not being there, that tells me that he's grinding through some sort of injury, nagging injury, that he's got to change his mechanics, and that leads to something. So I just ultimately think he's not healthy. I hope that's not the case, but I would at some point in time, if Pittsburgh doesn't make the postseason, whenever they become,
18: they will
17: out of the race, you got to figure out what's going on with Skenes. I don't know if that's medically, scope him out, see what's happening, but I would definitely be concerned that his velocity is not where it used to be.
10: Pirates didn't back him with offense either. They finished with three hits, tied for their fewest in a game this season. SportsCenter All Night, ESPN Radio to basketball. Phoenix Suns forward Dylan Brooks agreeing to a 3-year, $73 million contract extension into 2030. ESPN's Shams Charania reporting, credited with helping to establish new culture in Phoenix. He's coming off best season of his 9-year career, averaged just over 20 points per game to go with 3.5 rebounds and just about 2 assists per game for the 45-win playoff team this past season. WNBA, Mystics, Wings, Washington trailed by 20 in the third, but
19: you got to be aggressive offensively in a game like this.
20: McMahon making a difference. That's why she plays late in the fourth quarter. Exactly what Sidney Johnson was telling us. And Washington has their first lead of the ball game. 89-88.
10: Washington trailed by 20 in the third. They win it 96-92. Largest comeback win by any team this season. The Mystics' largest since 2017. They outscored the Wings 40-16 over the final 13 minutes of the game. Mystics have now won five straight, their longest streak within a season since 2019. WNBA League Pass with the call. Dream and Mercury.
18: KT finds Natasha Mack. Sammy Wickham, who's already had three, gets that deflected in the corner by Gray. Gray speeding up the floor, going at Plum, left side, count the bucket. You couldn't draw up a better transition play that Carl Smesko would want from his team.
10: Dream, a 96-82 win over Phoenix. The Mercury, their 13th game allowing at least 90 points this season. They had seven all of last season, 13 this year. They lost the last five matchups to Atlanta. The Dream with their fifth straight win against the Mercury dating back to last season. Liberty and Storm in a marquee matchup.
9: Here's Stewart, guarded by Fong. Little pass fake, gets it to go. When it's time to close, you got to go to your closer. Right now, they're going to Stewart. And the Liberty able to get it over half, and they will find themselves successful once again here. It was an 11-point win for Seattle back in June. On Monday, it was an 11-point win for New York. This one a little closer, but the Liberty will take the season series with the Seattle Storm, 92-86.
10: Six-point win, Liberty winning six of the last seven games and snapping their four-game losing streak. It was on USA Network. Brandon Stewart, 28 points, 8 rebounds. At least 20 points in 8 of the last 9 games. Her 71st 20-point game with the Liberty. Sky and the LA Sparks.
19: At least momentarily makes it a 3-point game. Sky, 6 of 7 from the field in this fourth quarter.
9: Make it 7-8. 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
10: USA Network has the Sky with a 95-88 win over the Sparks. Chicago 5-1 in their last six home games after starting the season 3-7 at home. 10th straight game with at least 80 points. SportsCenter All Night continues. 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
3: It immediately elevates the passing game in Washington.
4: If you look at Jaden Daniels, he's got to be better this year. And how do you help your quarterback? You got to get him some more weapons.
1: And that weapon coming in the form of free agent wide receiver Stephon Diggs. 1 year, $12 million with Washington. ESPN insider Adam Schefter.
5: Both sides had a couple of options and a couple of paths they could have traveled here, right? Stephon Diggs had some inquiries from the Commanders, the Chiefs, the Dolphins, the Raiders. And the Commanders were obviously toying with the idea of signing Brandon Ayuk before he criticized Jaden Daniels on social media, and Jaden Daniels came back at him. Once that happened, Stephon Diggs entered the picture in a more prominent way. And the two sides, the Commanders and Diggs, have been talking over the last week to the point where today they were able to agree on a one-year deal worth up to $12 million. He played college football at Maryland. He goes back to that area. Washington needed that extra playmaker wide receiver, and he now will complement Terry McLaurin as he hopes to elevate Jaden Daniels and the Commanders' offense.
1: Diggs bolstering that wide receiving room, which had been facing some questions. ESPN analyst Andrew Hawkins.
3: Tremendous impact. It immediately elevates the passing game in Washington. It right-sizes the entire receiving core where guys like Luke McCaffrey, Antonio Williams, Treylon Burks don't need to be relied upon as heavily with Diggs in the rotation. And then on top of that, I mean, Diggs brings versatility. You looked at those stats from a year ago. The reality is, yes, he's an older receiver, but he was coming off of an ACL tear. So I don't think people realize how probably understated how good Stephon Diggs was a year ago in New England. He still plays at a very high level. And the delta between him and Terry McLaurin as far as skill goes right now in their careers is razor thin, if at all. So it immediately gives him a reliable number two that could play at the level as their number one receiver.
1: And that's got to be resulting in a smile on the face of the quarterback, ESPN analyst Booger McFarland.
4: If you look at Jaden Daniels, he's got to be better this year. And how do you help your quarterback? You got to get him some more weapons. I truly think Terry McLaurin will be able to control the deep end of the field, and I think Stephon Diggs is going to be able to control that intermediate area right in front of the quarterback. And I think if you're looking at this team, the Commanders, and you're saying, hey, what does this team need to do? They need playmakers on the offensive side of the football, and I think this is a welcome addition. Jaden Daniels has got to be happy about that right now.
1: Washington adding playmakers on the offensive side of the ball. Meanwhile, in San Francisco, Niners have been dealing with injuries this summer. Offensive tackle Trent Williams.
6: Injuries happen every camp. I mean, everybody around the league is dealing with it. So not too worried about that. You know, guys have a couple week injuries, nothing serious. So, you know, all it is a chance for everybody else to get reps. And honestly, it's a chance for people that's coming in that's, you know, been on that call that's come in, get a workout, and get an opportunity to make a team.
1: But the injuries have certainly put the Niners offense in the spotlight this summer. ESPN's Dan Graziano.
7: They sound a little like Trent did. Don't sound too concerned about any of these injuries being long-term or affecting anyone's potential status for week one. The exception is Ricky Pearsall, the wide receiver, who's going to have season-ending knee surgery. But yeah, the receivers that are dealing with soft tissue injuries, Mike Evans, Christian Kirk, DeJuan Stribling, should all be back before too long. Thing is, though, by the end of practice today, there were 20 members of the 49ers roster that were not healthy enough to practice. They have a joint practice scheduled here next week with the Tennessee Titans. 2 years ago, they had to cancel a joint practice with the Saints because they didn't have enough guys. At that point, there were 23 members of the roster that couldn't practice. So we're getting close to that sort of critical level where it might actually affect their practice plans here in the short term, even if they're not worried about any of these guys missing games over it.
1: Those are happenings on the offensive side of the ball. On the defensive side, there's a focus on Aaron Donald, former defensive tackle. Or is it former? Spent a decade with the Rams, and he's been knocking on their door again. ESPN insider Adam Schefter.
5: Essentially, once he does don the Rams equipment at their training facility during training camp, then at that point in time, they have to report it to the NFL. And the NFL has to put it on its transaction wire. And once it shows up on the transaction wire, we see it and we say, whoa, Aaron Donald worked out today for the Rams? What does that mean? And it certainly means like he's ramping up. He's trying to see if he can regain and recapture the form that made him one of the most dominant defensive players in NFL history. And if he feels like he can get close to that form, then certainly he would like to come back and play. We heard Sean McVay, the Rams head coach, say last week it's trending in the right direction. It's trending upward. Those are signs that would seem to indicate that he is strongly considering, if not likely to come back, but ultimately he has to make that final decision. And to my knowledge, he has not yet done that.
1: Expectation is that it would be a good fit, obviously. See where Donald lands health-wise. Back to baseball. Rangers taking it to the Giants.
8: 2-2. That's hit inside third. That is a fair ball right over the bag and down the line. Nimmo comes in to score. Berger hits the bag at third. He's being waved home. He scores standing up. Diving into third with a two-run triple is Justin Foscue, and the Rangers lead it 3-0.
1: Brandon Nimmo would also add his 12th homer of the season. Rangers get a 6-0 win over the Giants, their 10th shutout of the season, tied for the fourth most in Major League Baseball. Well, the longest losing streak is in L.A. That's next. SportsCenter All Night. It's ESPN Radio.
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0: Jordan Alvarez and the AL West leading Houston Astros are in San Diego to face Fernando Tatis Jr. and the Padres. 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
1: 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Nationals snap a 7-game slide. All that while the Dodgers' struggles continue.
2: Webb ready to throw the 3-1 pitch to Betts. Here it is. Mookie swings and he hits the ball in the air to left center field. It is going to be caught. Ian Happ runs into the gap, makes the catch. The ball game is over. The Dodgers have been swept by the Cubs and have now lost a season-high 6 in a row. Back-to-back sweeps. Boston and now Chicago.
1: AM 570 LA Sports. 7-6 Cubs with the win over the Dodgers. In that game, Pete Crow Armstrong and Shohei Ohtani, two MVP frontrunners, each hitting two homers. PCA drives in 4, Ohtani drives in 3, but they both have 26 homers on the season. Bigger picture, Dodgers now have 6 straight losses. ESPN insider Tim Kirkchen.
3: Well, they're not scoring any runs. In those 6 losses, they've scored a total of 22 runs. Their 2 primary catchers are hurt, and those are big losses. They're going to have to figure that out. Mookie Betts is in the, hitting 220, which is very unlike him. And Kyle Tucker, their big free agent signing, just hasn't gotten going yet. But I'm not worried about the Dodgers because once they get their starting pitching healthy, they are going to have 7 to 8 starting pitchers who are way above average. And their front 4, maybe their front 5, is devastating. Once they get healthy, they will enter October, for me, as the best roster in baseball and the team to beat.
1: L.A., though, with 6 straight losses now in August, second longest losing streak in the past 7 seasons. They're still sitting atop the division. Manager Dave Roberts, Diamondbacks are there.
4: We're looking forward. We got these guys this series, and they put it on us pretty good right before the break. So I would just say we're looking forward to them, to playing them, and kind of taking care of business.
5: How much are you kind of looking at the playoff seeding standing, especially for a top 2 spot right now?
4: No, not really. I mean, I think that, a week ago it was looked a lot different, and another week from now it could look even more different. So you just got to kind of put your head down and play baseball.
1: The Cardinals now in single-digit territory in the National League West. Diamondbacks taking it to the Padres on Wednesday.
6: The 1-2. Swung on and punished. Out to deep left. This thing is long gone. Home run for Tawa. That's his 6th. And the Diamondbacks double their lead. It's 2-0.
7: Here comes the 2-0.
6: Vargas sends it out towards left center field. This is going to fall, and this is going to be extra bases. Perdomo scores. Moreno will be waved around third. He will score with ease. It's a 2-run, 2-out double by Ildemar Vargas, and the Diamondbacks have blown it wide open as it's now 8-0.
1: Arizona Sports 98.7 FM. Diamondbacks hang on from that 8-0 lead to win it 10-4. Over the Padres. Diamondbacks 23-12 against division opponents this season. Second best in Major League Baseball. Fernando Tatis Jr. did have a 465-foot homer in the 9th inning. His 3rd homer of at least 450 feet this season, but not good enough. Padres fall to the Diamondbacks 10-4. SportsCenter All Night, ESPN Radio, American League, Mariners, Tigers.
8: First pitch to Julio. Right field and deep. Right field and deep. McKinstry going. It is gone. First pitch. 3-run home run from Julio.
9: That's what we're talking about. Julio Rodriguez steps up and puts an exclamation point on this 3-run home run as the Mariners jump out to a 3-0 lead.
1: Seattle Sports, 7:10 a.m. Mariners a 4-2 win over the Tigers, who have their 4-game win streak come to an end. Mariners have won 3 of their last 4 overall. Brian Woo, 7 innings on the mound, 5 strikeouts. His record pulls even at 8-8. His 4th start of the season with at least 7 innings pitched and no earned runs allowed this season. Cardinals and Yankees.
10: There's a swing and a fly ball center field. That sends Grisham back. Grisham is back at the track, and the ball's off the wall. The Cardinals are going to get two runs out of the double by Weatherholt. That kept carrying and carrying over the head of Trent Grisham. And Weatherholt drives in, runs 42 and 43, 2-0 Cardinals with two outs in the fifth.
1: His first multi-RBI game since June 21st. Cardinals Radio Network, Cardinals a 3-1 win over the Yankees. 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Mets and Guardians would go extra innings.
11: 0-1. Line over first. It is a fair ball. Base hit going into right field for Bichette. Lindor takes the turn. He scores easily. Throw goes to second. The slide, the tag. Bichette is out. Joe Adell throws out Bo Bichette, but really that doesn't matter as much as the fact that the Mets in extras have now taken a 6-5 lead on an RBI single by Bo Bichette.
1: 880 ESPN New York, 6-5 would be the final. Maybe the highlight you're going to see on social media will be first major league strikeout of a career.
11: Strike three called. Jeffrey Yan does the splits, and almost like Michael Jackson, dragging those feet across the mound for strike three. His first major league strikeout, and a show for Jeffrey Yan. Welcome to the big leagues.
12: It was everything I could have hoped for and more. He goes up, legs akimbo, slams down with his palm. That's a theater kid right there.
1: And the Mets do go on to win it. In 10. SportsCenter All Night, ESPN Radio. To golf, Wyndham Championship this week in North Carolina for the PGA Tour. LIV Golf, still around. They're in New Jersey. In fact, the CEO of the league, Scott O'Neill, says they've secured funding from an outside investor that will keep the circuit alive.
13: As we go through this next phase, this next 5 years, I'm very much looking forward to an era of openness, an era of free agency for our players, an era of cooperation, an era where we work together with the tours to make sure that there's quite an incredible future for the game of golf.
14: If the deal does get finalized, there will be a 2027 season?
13: And 28, and 29, and 30.
1: LIV Tour CEO Scott O'Neill, making the announcement at Trump National, didn't identify the investor or how much money is incoming. Earlier on ESPN Radio on Matt and Myron.
15: Is it possible that they have this unnamed investor to take them into next year? Maybe, but it kind of reminds me, Myron, of when I was in high school and people would say they had a girlfriend that was at another high school, but they couldn't tell you her name, right? They won't say who the investor is. I can't imagine there's any investor that really is proud of an investment where they won't say what it is. So I will say that in about 6 months, we will have another version of this story and we will get a similar result because LIV is hanging by a strand.
16: I wondered, is it them not willing to say the investor or the investor saying, don't put my name on this? Because they're worried about this thing falling apart. I don't see how it just continues. I think it's over after this year for the LIV Tour.
15: Well, I will say this about LIV. It's not going to work, but professional golf has been completely changed by the LIV Tour.
16: I agree. PGA realized they had to do more to spice up the game, and if that's the byproduct of this, then maybe the legacy of the LIV Tour will be a better PGA Tour.
15: Yeah, I do think the legacy of the LIV Tour is that they made the PGA Tour better.
16: Yeah.
15: But John Rahm will be the one player that we look back on and go, what could his career have been if he didn't end up going and doing that?
1: 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College football moving into the spotlight this time of the summer. Tennessee head coach Josh Heupel is hot over one of the situations for the Vols. Tennessee linebacker Arian Carter was suspended 2 games to start the season for accepting a prepaid flight to an NFL pre-draft training facility. Carter initially declared for the draft after playing through a foot injury late last season, accepted the $427 flight from his agent to the pre-draft facility, which violated NCAA rules. Now back at Tennessee, suspended for the first 2 games. Coach Josh Heupel.
17: The ruling that came out from the NCAA, the 2-game suspension, I truly believe is you look at the landscape of college football, the rules from NIL, everything. I think the ruling is completely outdated.
1: Despite declaring for the draft, Carter aggravated his injury, needed surgery, so he withdrew from the draft, returned to school, repaid the ticket as well. Earlier on ESPN Radio, on Amber and Ian.
18: It's absolutely BS. I agree with Coach Heupel. You know, he paid back the ticket. You know, it was due to injury that he didn't go in the draft. So what's wrong with that when you think about, you know, Lamborghinis being given out at Texas, you know, and Rolexes at Ohio State, and you know, $4 million to a left tackle, you know, at LSU. And you know, it's a $427 plane ticket that he paid back in full. It's absurd. I agree with everything Coach Heupel just said. It is outdated. It needs to be changed, and he should not be suspended, because that second game is against a damn physical, scrappy Georgia Tech team who's got a Mendoza playing quarterback.
19: There are 20 guys in college basketball, making more this upcoming season than LeBron James is making in the NBA, and that's basketball. That's not even thinking
18: a good nugget
19: about football. And we're talking about a plane ticket? Why are we punishing this?
18: Yeah,
19: if we're the NCAA, make it make sense. There has to be some way to apply some logic to the way that the NCAA is navigating things in this landscape, because what ends up happening is, even if they are following the rules and they need to be by the book, and there's reasons that they're not trying to set that precedent, because next time maybe it won't be the $427 plane ticket, it'll be something else, fine, but there's got to be a way to do that and make it all manageable in this day and age, so that it doesn't become a damn story, because all the NCAA did now is make itself look terrible once again, which is what they have looked for years now as their power continues to be chipped away, because of so many of their rules over these years have not ever made any sense and continue to not make any sense how they're applied. I do think it has everything to do with why the NCAA has been rendered powerless over the years, because they cannot get out of their own way of doing things like this that just end up being stupid. And I'm one that is typically all for the rules, and I understand precedent, and I understand why you don't want to color outside the lines if you're the NCAA, but there has to be a way to be able to apply some logic. And this was completely illogical.
1: Ultimately, the focus will turn to on-field for college football. 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
20: This on paper has the chance to be one of the better college football seasons in my lifetime, because the money in the sport has now created an environment where teams like Oregon are willing to run it back. You can keep guys for longer at premium positions at these schools that have a lot of money to spend. And I think the under-talked about thing, and I've heard coaches mention this across different sports in college athletics, players having more funds has led to guys taking the opportunity seriously. You can get life-changing money now.
21: Yeah.
20: Guys reinvest in their body. Akeem Mesidor from Miami talked about that in the draft process, that he was approaching his craft a lot more like a pro than college players in the past may have. And so I think all of that could lead to a compelling product.
22: How happy are Ole Miss fans right out of the preseason ranking? They're ranked higher than LSU.
21: Yeah.
22: They're 10, LSU is 13, which again is preseason ranking, so you can clap about that. But they meet in week 3 at Ole Miss. Can you imagine LSU goes to Ole Miss September 19th of what that show is going to be like? That is going to be an unbelievable atmosphere before you even get to the game.
1: 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Mike Golic mentioning the preseason college football poll. Big Ten teams winning each of the past 3 national championships, and it's Ohio State that's going to start this season as the number one team there. Coach Ryan Day.
23: I think every year is a new year. And I said this before, like, I don't think that college football is year to year, like maybe sometimes in the NFL, but it's getting that way. And I think even just like to your point about like the preseason polls, I think they mean less and less, because I don't think, you know, we all know who each other is, you know, early on in the season, because so many guys move around year to year. And so it's the same thing with our team. But for us on offense, we do have a lot of pieces coming back. As you said, you know, Julian and Jeremiah, Brandon Innes on the outside, but also, you know, our offensive line. So We need to build off of last year. I thought there were certain things that we did early on that was good, bringing Julian along, a young player. But now this is year two for him. It's critical for us. Week two at Texas, it's a monster game for us. It's not the end of the season, but we know how important that is and where that's going to project out down the road. So we have to have a great preseason camp. We got to be good early, but then we have to continue to develop as the season goes on and continue to evolve as the season goes on. What we look like in week two cannot be how we look like at the end of the year. And then we have to handle after Thanksgiving better going into the playoffs. There's no question. Look at it just how we did, when the Big Ten championship, everything that led up to that game, and then the layoff, and we just didn't play well against Miami, especially in the first half. So all those things have been talked about, and the guys understand that, and I think we have a good plan. But more importantly, we just got to focus on right now. We can't get too far ahead of ourselves looking at the schedule.
1: Ryan Day in Ohio State at the top of the poll, defending national champion Indiana, 16-0 last season, first title in school history. It starts at number 6. Shaky start to year 2. That's next. SportsCenter All Night continues at ESPN Radio.
0: Camp to camp. 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
2: 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They are paying everyone else to make up for quarterback play. I hate when teams do that.
0: 35 days until kickoff. The countdown continues on ESPN Radio. More SportsCenter All Night coming up next. 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It's a showdown in baseball's tightest division.
3: It is gone! A 2-1 Jose Ramirez home run.
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0: The Guardians at the White Sox. 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
21: Sophistication. 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None of these words have anything to do with Super Troopers 3.
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21: 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Super Troopers 3. 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August the 7th. 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
0: Amber and Ian.
19: People are saying now the Dodgers have ruined baseball. And so that narrative does help Major League Baseball from a PR perspective. I don't think it's going to help them with the players. They're not going to go into these negotiations and now they're like, well, now the Dodgers are big bad Dodgers because of Scooble. And the players will be like, you know what? You're right. We had a change of heart because of this Scooble trade. That's not how this is going to play out. But it does matter in the court of public opinion.
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1: 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Football training camp season. Things haven't been great for the Giants the past few years. Glimmer of hope, though, with quarterback Jackson Dart. It's come with some speed bumps, though, this week at training camp. Rushed for a touchdown during a drill, then tossed the ball at the helmet of the closest defender, which happened to be cornerback Greg Newsome. That caused a scrum with the defensive players. With the Giants, ESPN's Jordan Ronan.
2: The reality is the second-year quarterback has been a little bit up and down this summer, right? It hasn't been completely smooth. Now, to be fair, he's learning a new offense for the second straight year. He's doing different things like playing under center way more than before, changing his footwork a little bit. He doesn't have his top receiver in Malik Nabers. But you see some good and some bad from Jackson Dart. And that's what John Harbaugh saw again today. He started off with two interceptions early in practice, but later on was really good in a red zone drill, threw three touchdown passes, ran for two more. John Harbaugh said afterwards his response to the incident yesterday, it was impressive, heck of a practice. That's what he said. And as far as there being any problem with Dart and the players, Greg Newsome, the player he threw the ball at, said that the two were laughing in the cafeteria at lunch after practice yesterday, after the incident happened. And they were going to do a little selfie video because they saw that the story made it on ESPN. Shout out ESPN. Obviously, Greg Newsome took notice. But they were going to do a little selfie video of the two of them. Obviously, not a problem with them.
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3: How good is that? Are you entertained?
0: Number five.
1: WNBA Atlanta Dream has had the number of the Mercury going back to last season. They've now won the last five matchups. WNBA League Pass.
4: AD finds his house to match. Sammy Wickham, who's already had three, gets that deflected in the corner by Gray. Gray speeding up the floor, going at Pond left side.
5: You couldn't draw up a better transition play that Carl Smesko would want from his team.
0: Number four.
1: Baseball, the longest active losing streak belongs to the Dodgers. Six straight. That's because the Nationals' seven-game skid comes to an end in 11 innings in Philly. Nationals Radio Network.
6: And the pitch. It is bunted to the first baseman. Abrams races the plate. The throw by Baum. The slide. The tag is safe. And Michaelis reaches first base. It's an RBI bunt for Miles Michaelis. And the Nationals lead 7-4. The Nationals bench is going crazy. Miles Michaelis drops down a perfect bunt to the first baseman. Baum. His throw home was too late. And the Nationals add to their lead. What a ball game.
0: Number three.
1: He now has a total of 15 homers on the season. 11 of them off southpaws. If there's anything we've learned this year, lefties can't hold the Mayo in the park. WBAL.
7: Full wind for Detmers, and here he comes 2-2. Breaking ball hammered. Left field. This ball's taken off. Way

0: slams down with his palm. That's a theater kid right there.
1: Number one.
2: Longest current win streak in baseball is 7. The Braves who beat the Marlins and the Red Sox who jumped out early in their matchup against Chicago. WEEI.
3: 3-2, the pitch is swung on and driven high in the right field. Is it deep enough? It's back. Adios! He does it again! Willier on another heater. And it's 2-0 Red Sox.
2: Red Sox, 7 straight wins. Speaking of the American League East, handful of games separating the top 3 in the division. Rays are at the top.
4: Swing and a ball drilled deep in the air to left. Where's this one going to land? Way back into the bleachers and long gone. In of almost the back row. A tape measure shot by Junior. It's home run number 33. And it's 3-0 Rays now in the third inning.
2: Sixth homer of at least 440 feet this season. That's the most in baseball. Rays beat the Rockies 4-0, 620 WDAE. Blue Jays, meanwhile, at the bottom of the division, but they went 10 Wednesday.
3: In this 10th inning and first pitch swinging, Ernie Clement fires one deep to left field, and no doubt about it, a moonshot from Ernie Clement on a 2-run homer, and the Blue Jays take a 5-3 lead.
2: They beat the Astros 5-4 in 10. Sportsnet 590. The Fan. Blue Jays have won 3 of the last 4 extra inning games. Dodgers mired in a slump still. That's next. SportsCenter All Night continues. It's ESPN Radio.
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0: Yeah, it's probably before your time. 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
4: Pete drives one in the air, deep center field, going back, Jorge's good, walk on! Shohei Ohtani hit a leadoff homer for the Dodgers. Pete Crow-Armstrong says, I'll do the same thing.
3: Alls Gaines looks to bounce back against the MLB leading Brewers.
5: 1-2 pitch, and a ground ball right side, that's going to sneak through and into right field. Contreras is in, Yelich on his first around third. Here comes the throw, it is late. A two-run single for Andrew Vaughn.
3: Gary Terry gets a new running mate in Washington.
6: If you're looking at this team and you're saying, hey, what does this team need to do? They need playmakers on the offensive side of the football, and I think this is a welcome addition. Jaden Daniels has got to be happy about that right now.
3: How low is too low?
7: Gary, yeah, well, this team isn't quick to finish as high as maybe what this program is used to. I think the guys pay attention to that, and then over the past day or so, if you felt a sense of motivation to prove people wrong.
8: Yeah, we are definitely aware.
3: Plus, Seattle tries to end the skid against New York.
9: Here's Stewart, guarded by Fong. Time to close. You
3: got to
9: go to your closer right now. They're going to Stewart.
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10: 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That's on the way. Baseball's longest losing streak had been 7. That ended on Wednesday. So currently, the longest active slide is 6.
4: Here comes his first pitch. Pete drives one in the air. Deep center field. Going back, Jorge's good. Walk on! Game on. Shohei Ohtani hit a leadoff homer for the Dodgers. Pete Crow-Armstrong says, I'll do the same thing. Oh. Deep drive to right. Going back is Tucker. Get out the tape measure. Long gone. Pete Crow-Armstrong. A two-run homer. Cubs lead 5-1.
10: 5-1 at that point in the fourth inning for the Cubs. It would be a one-run game, though, by the ninth.
11: Webb ready to throw the 3-1 pitch to Betts. Here it is. Mookie swings and he hits the ball in the air to left center field. It is going to be caught. Ian Happ runs into the gap, makes the catch. The ball game is over. The Dodgers have been swept by the Cubs and have now lost a season-high 6 in a row. Back-to-back sweeps. Boston and now Chicago.
10: Cubs Radio Network with the calls. Cubs a 7-6 win. Pete Crow-Armstrong leading the charge for the Cubs. Shohei Ohtani leading the way for the Dodgers, but they lose for a 6th consecutive time. Manager Dave Roberts.
12: You still got to get good pitching. You got to play good defense. You got to get timely hitting. But, yeah, I mean, the goal is to win. And we've lost 6 straight. We got to flush it. And this is a team, another team that's playing for something in the Diamondbacks. And they're playing decent baseball, so we got to put forth our best. And looking forward to Wilkie and Yamamoto taking the mound, and you know we'll see what happens.
10: LA with 6 straight losses, second longest losing streak in the last 7 seasons. ESPN senior baseball insider Jeff Passan, what's going on?
13: The easy answer is that it's baseball and that even really good teams go through bad stretches. There are, though, questions about the Dodgers' offense. You know, they're missing Will Smith right now. Mookie Betts is not having the kind of season that we expect of Mookie Betts. Andy Páez has seen his OPS fall from over 1,000 early in the season to under 800 at this point. But The reality is the Dodgers aren't panicking because not only did they add Tarek Skubal, they're getting Blake Snell back as soon as next week, potentially. Tyler Glasnow is going to be rejoining the team at some point. They've got Edwin Diaz back already. The reality with the Dodgers is very simple. They really don't care about the regular season because they know that they are so talented, they're going to make the playoffs. What they want to do is get ready for October and have all of their guys rested, healthy, and ready to go to try to become the first team in National League history to win three consecutive championships.
10: Shohei Ohtani, 3-for-5 in the loss for the Dodgers. 2 homers, 3 RBI. Hit his 11th leadoff homer of the season, but the Dodgers wind up losing. Ohtani, 2 homers, 3 RBI Wednesday, 26 homers on the season. Pete Crow Armstrong, 2 homers, 4 RBI Wednesday, 26 homers on the season. Some MVP race in the National League. ESPN insider Tim Kirkchin.
8: I think Shohei is still the MVP. However, PCA is catching up very quickly. Again, he went into today with the best WAR in the National League. Even though I'm not a big WAR guy, today he got 3 more hits, hit 2 homers, and knocked in 4 runs. He's now got 26 homers and 28 steals. Craig Counsell, his manager, has told me he's the fastest player in the game, and I've never seen anybody with this type of speed. He also called him the best defensive player at any position on the planet. So That's how good PCA has been, but Shohei is different than everyone else. This is how the MVP is supposed to be decided in the last 2 months of the season. What do you do, and where do you take your team? So this is a really close race now.
10: And PCA is actually now the betting favorite. SportsCenter All Night, ESPN Radio. Dodgers, 6 straight losses. Nationals had been on a 7-game skid until Wednesday when the offense hit the afterburners in the 11th inning in Philly.
14: Now the pitch. Swing and a drive, straightaway center and deep. Hill going back to the warning track at the wall. He leaps. It's off the wall. Caroms along the warning track. This could be an inside-the-park home run. 2 runs have scored. Abrams heading for third. He's going to be held, though, as Harper picks it up and fires it in. It's a 2-run triple, and the Nationals lead 6-4. And the pitch. And it's bunted to the first baseman. Abrams breaks the plate. The throw by Baum. The slide. The tag. He's safe. And Michaelis reaches first base. It's an RBI bunt from Miles Michaelis, and the Nationals lead 7-4. The Nationals bench is going crazy. Miles Michaelis drops down a perfect bunt to the first baseman Baum. His throw home was too late, and the Nationals add to their lead. What a ball game.
10: Nationals Radio Network. Nationals score 6 in the 11th inning, tied for their 2nd most runs in an extra inning in franchise history, and it lifts them to a 10-4 win over the Phillies in 11 innings. Phillies lost, snapping a 4-game win streak. C.J. Abrams, 3-for-5, triple, 3 RBI, scored 2 runs, had the stolen base, heard the go-ahead 2-run triple in the 11th as Washington snaps the season-high 7-game losing streak. Nationals snapping a 7-game slide. Meanwhile, 7 is the longest active win streak in baseball.
15: 1-1 offering, and a bullet up the middle, base hit. Baldwin bangs it up the middle. That drives in Dubon and Riley, and it's 3-0 Braves. That was a 99-mile-an-hour sinker, and he put the sweet spot right on it and kissed it up the middle. RBI's 58 and 59 for Drake Baldwin.
10: 680 the fan. Braves, a 4-1 win over the Marlins. 7th straight win. Team's longest win streak this season. Marlins, meanwhile, 6-24 in their last 30 road games in Atlanta. But Atlanta now has 7 straight wins overall. So does Boston.
16: 3-2, the pitch is swung on and driven high into right field. Is it deep enough? It's back. Adios! He does it again! Willier on another heater. And it's 2-0 Red Sox.
10: Willier Abreu, 3 straight games with a home run for the first time in his career. WEEI with the call. Red Sox, a 4-0 shutout of the White Sox for their 7th consecutive win. Boston and Atlanta, 7 straight wins each, tied for the longest active streak in baseball. Red Sox are 30-5 in the last 35 games. Most wins in a 35-game span in franchise history. 9th straight series win for the Red Sox as well. Braves, Red Sox each with 7 straight wins. most wins this season, though, that belongs to the Brewers.
5: 1-2 pitch and a ground ball right side. That's going to sneak through and into right field. Contreras is in. Yelich on his horse around third. Here comes the throw. It is late. A two-run single for Andrew Vaughn, and the Brewers lead it 3-0.
10: 620 WTMJ. Brewers a 4-2 win over the Pirates. Brewers now with a record of 71-43. They own the best record in Major League Baseball. They're on pace to finish the season with triple-digit wins. They've never had a 100-win season in franchise history. ESPN insider Tim Kirchen.
8: They're the best team in baseball right now, and they have deserved every bit of that. And when they have Jacob Mizrowski at the top, and then the way Kyle Harrison threw tonight, that was ridiculous how good he was. He pitched five innings, he gave up one run, and one hit, no run, struck out 10, struck out eight guys in a row, and he's had a great season. If he throws like this the rest of the year, and you have him and Mizrowski 1 and 2, you can go up against anyone. Plus, offensively, they are so much fun to watch. They put the ball in play. They run until you throw them out, and they play the game the right way. It sounds corny, but when it comes to fundamentals and doing things right, nobody does that better than the Brewer.
10: Brewers improving to 38-21 at home this season, a win percentage of .644. And in order to get their 71st win overall this season, they double up the Pirates 4-2, getting to Paul Skeens, who gave up three earned runs and four walks in his five innings. He's got a 5.20 ERA in his last 15 starts dating back to mid-May.
8: Well, his velocity's down on his fastball a couple miles an hour, which is rare for him. And we've never seen him struggle before. That's why this is so confusing. Plus, he's having trouble with his changeup. League at 103 against his changeup last year. This year, 247. Plus, he just doesn't have the same command. He walked three batters in an inning tonight for the second time in his career. And runners in scoring position. First 2 years, they hit 180. This year, they're hitting 333. That's a big change. I fully expect him to figure this out and be really good the rest of the way.
10: Skeens with an ERA of 8.16 in his last three starts. Worst ERA over any three-start span in his career. Earlier on the Pat McAfee Show, Eric Hosmer.
17: I think if that keeps up, there's definitely legitimate concern, man, because Paul Skeens seems like the type of guy that's going to grind through stuff. And you know, that's always if you're injured or you're hurt, there's one or the other. And it seems like if it's not enough for him to go on the injured list, a guy like Skeens is going to grind through it. So when I see these type of numbers with the metrics, the velocity not being there, that tells me that he's grinding through some sort of injury, nagging injury, that he's got to change his mechanics, and that leads to something. So I just ultimately think he's not healthy. I hope that's not the case, but I would at some point in time, if Pittsburgh doesn't make the postseason, whenever they become,
18: they will
17: out of the race, you got to figure out what's going on with Skeens. I don't know if that's medically, scope him out, see what's happening, but I would definitely be concerned that his velocity is not where it used to be.
10: Pirates didn't back him with offense either. They finished with three hits, tied for their fewest in a game this season. SportsCenter All Night, ESPN Radio to Basketball. Phoenix Suns forward Dylan Brooks agreeing to a 3-year, $73 million contract extension into 2030. ESPN's Shyam Charania reporting, credited with helping to establish new culture in Phoenix. He's coming off best season of his 9-year career, averaged just over 20 points per game to go with 3.5 rebounds and just about 2 assists per game for the 45-win playoff team this past season. WNBA, Mystics, Wings, Washington trailed by 20 in the third, but
19: you got to be aggressive offensively in a game like this.
20: McMahon making a difference. That's why she plays late in the fourth quarter. Exactly what Sidney Johnson was telling us. And Washington has their first lead of the ball game. 89-88.
10: Washington trailed by 20 in the third. They win it 96-92. Largest comeback win by any team this season. The Mystics' largest since 2017. They outscored the Wings 40-16 over the final 13 minutes of the game. Mystics have now won 5 straight, their longest streak within a season since 2019. WNBA League Pass with the call. Dream and Mercury.
21: KT finds Natasha Mack. Sammy Wickham, who's already had 3, gets that deflected in the corner by Gray. Gray speeding up the floor, going at Plum left side. Count
0: second. You couldn't draw up a better transition play that Carl Smesko would want from his team.
18: Dream, a 96-82 win over Phoenix. The Mercury, their 13th game allowing at least 90 points this season. They had 7 all of last season, 13 this year. They lost the last 5 matchups to Atlanta. The Dream with their 5th straight win against the Mercury dating back to last season. Liberty and Storm in a marquee matchup.
0: Here's Stewart, guarded by Fong. Little pass fake, gets it to go. When it's time to close, you got to go to your closer. Right now, they're going to Stewart. And the Liberty able to get it over half, and they will find themselves successful once again here. It was an 11-point win for Seattle back in June. On Monday, it was an 11-point win for New York. This one a little closer, but the Liberty will take the season series with the Seattle Storm, 92-86.
18: 6-point win, Liberty winning 6 of the last 7 games and snapping their 4-game losing streak. It was on USA Network. Brandon Stewart, 28 points, 8 rebounds. At least 20 points in 8 of the last 9 games. Her 71st 20-point game with the Liberty. Sky and the LA Sparks.
0: At least momentarily makes it a 3-point game. Sky, 6 of 7 from the field in this fourth quarter. Make it 7 of 8. Cloud answering back with a triple of her own.
18: USA Network has the Sky with a 95-88 win over the Sparks. Chicago, 5-1 in their last 6 home games after starting the season 3-7 at home. 10th straight game with at least 80 points. SportsCenter All Night continues. 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
3: It immediately elevates the passing game in Washington.
4: If you look at Jaden Daniels, he's got to be better this year. And how do you help your quarterback? You got to get him some more weapons.
1: And that weapon coming in the form of free agent wide receiver Stephon Diggs. 1 year, $12 million with Washington. ESPN insider Adam Schefter.
5: Both sides had a couple of options and a couple of paths they could have traveled here, right? Stephon Diggs had some inquiries from the Commanders, the Chiefs, the Dolphins, the Raiders. And the Commanders were obviously toying with the idea of signing Brandon Ayuk before he criticized Jaden Daniels on social media, and Jaden Daniels came back at him. Once that happened, Stephon Diggs entered the picture in a more prominent way. And the two sides, the Commanders and Diggs, have been talking over the last week to the point where today they were able to agree on a one-year deal worth up to $12 million. He played college football at Maryland. He goes back to that area. Washington needed that extra playmaker wide receiver, and he now will complement Terry McLaurin as he hopes to elevate Jaden Daniels and the Commanders' offense.
1: Diggs bolstering that wide receiving room, which had been facing some questions. ESPN analyst Andrew Hawkins.
3: Tremendous impact. It immediately elevates the passing game in Washington. It right-sizes the entire receiving core where guys like Luke McCaffrey, Antonio Williams, Treylon Burks don't need to be relied upon as heavily with Diggs in the rotation. And then on top of that, I mean, Diggs brings versatility. You looked at those stats from a year ago. The reality is, yes, he's an older receiver, but he was coming off of an ACL tear. So I don't think people realize how probably understated how good Stephon Diggs was a year ago in New England. He still plays at a very high level. And the delta between him and Terry McLaurin as far as skill goes right now in their careers is razor thin, if at all. So it immediately gives him a reliable number two that could play at the level as their number one receiver.
1: And that's got to be resulting in a smile on the face of the quarterback, ESPN analyst Booger McFarland.
4: If you look at Jaden Daniels, he's got to be better this year. And how do you help your quarterback? You got to get him some more weapons. I truly think Terry McLaurin will be able to control the deep end of the field. And I think Stephon Diggs is going to be able to control that intermediate area right in front of the quarterback. And I think if you're looking at this team, the Commanders, and you're saying, hey, what does this team need to do? They need playmakers on the offensive side of the football. And I think this is a welcome addition. Jaden Daniels has got to be happy about that right now.
1: Washington adding playmakers on the offensive side of the ball. Meanwhile, in San Francisco, Niners have been dealing with injuries this summer. Offensive tackle Trent Williams.
6: Injuries happen every camp. I mean, everybody around the league is dealing with it. So not too worried about that. You know, guys have a couple week injuries, nothing serious. So, you know, all it is a chance for everybody else to get reps. And honestly, it's a chance for people that's coming in that's, you know, been on that call, that's come in, get a workout, and get an opportunity to make a team.
1: But the injuries have certainly put the Niners offense in the spotlight this summer. ESPN's Dan Graziano.
7: They sound a little like Trent did. Don't sound too concerned about any of these injuries being long-term or affecting anyone's potential status for week one. The exception is Ricky Pearsall, the wide receiver, who's going to have season-ending knee surgery. But yeah, the receivers that are dealing with soft tissue injuries, Mike Evans, Christian Kirk, Dejon Stribling, should all be back before too long. Thing is, though, by the end of practice today, there were 20 members of the 49ers roster that were not healthy enough to practice. They have a joint practice scheduled here next week with the Tennessee Titans. 2 years ago, they had to cancel a joint practice with the Saints because they didn't have enough guys. At that point, there were 23 members of the roster that couldn't practice. So we're getting close to that sort of critical level where it might actually affect their practice plans here in the short term, even if they're not worried about any of these guys missing games over it.
1: Those are happenings on the offensive side of the ball. On the defensive side, there's a focus on Aaron Donald, former defensive tackle. Or is it former? Spent a decade with the Rams, and he's been knocking on their door again. ESPN insider Adam Schefter.
5: Essentially, once he does don the Rams equipment at their training facility, during training camp, then at that point in time, they have to report it to the NFL. And the NFL has to put it on its transaction wire. And once it shows up on the transaction wire, we see it and we say, whoa, Aaron Donald worked out today for the Rams? What does that mean? And it certainly means like he's ramping up. He's trying to see if he can regain and recapture the form that made him one of the most dominant defensive players in NFL history. And if he feels like he can get close to that form, then certainly he would like to come back and play. We heard Sean McVay, the Rams head coach, say last week it's trending in the right direction. It's trending upward. Those are signs that would seem to indicate that he is strongly considering, if not likely to come back, but ultimately he has to make that final decision, and to my knowledge, he has not yet done that.
1: Expectation is that it'd be a good fit, obviously. See where Donald lands health-wise. Back to baseball. Rangers taking it to the Giants.
8: 2-2, that's hit inside third. That is a fair ball right over the bag and down the line. Nimmo comes in to score. Berger hits the bag at third. He's being waved home. He scores standing up. Diving into third with a two-run triple is Justin Foscue, and the Rangers lead it 3-0.
1: Brandon Nimmo would also add his 12th homer of the season. Rangers get a 6-0 win over the Giants, their 10th shutout of the season, tied for the fourth most in Major League Baseball. Well, the longest losing streak is in L.A. That's next. SportsCenter All Night. It's ESPN Radio.
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10: 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We are back, baby. 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We are back. 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
1: 2 days focusing on Panthers and Cardinals. 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
1: 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Nationals snap a 7-game slide. All that while the Dodgers' struggles continue.
2: Webb ready to throw the 3-1 pitch to Betts. Here it is. Mookie swings and he hits the ball in the air to left center field. It is going to be caught. Ian Happ runs into the gap, makes the catch. The ball game is over. The Dodgers have been swept by the Cubs and have now lost a season-high 6 in a row. Back-to-back sweeps. Boston and now Chicago.
1: AM 570 LA Sports. 7-6 Cubs with the win over the Dodgers. In that game, Pete Crow Armstrong and Shohei Ohtani, two MVP frontrunners, each hitting two homers. PCA drives in 4, Ohtani drives in 3, but they both have 26 homers on the season. Bigger picture, Dodgers now have 6 straight losses. ESPN insider Tim Kirkchen.
3: Well, they're not scoring any runs. In those 6 losses, they've scored a total of 22 runs. Their 2 primary catchers are hurt, and those are big losses. They're going to have to figure that out. Mookie Betts is in the, you know, hitting 220, which is very unlike him. And Kyle Tucker, their big free agent signing, just hasn't gotten going yet. But I'm not worried about the Dodgers, because once they get their starting pitching healthy, they are going to have 7 to 8 starting pitchers who are way above average. And their front 4, maybe their front 5, is devastating. Once they get healthy, they will enter October, for me, as the best roster in baseball and the team to beat.
1: L.A., though, with 6 straight losses now in August, second longest losing streak in the past 7 seasons. They're still sitting atop the division. Manager Dave Roberts, the Diamondbacks are there.
4: We're looking forward. We got these guys this series, and they put it on us pretty good right before the break. So I would just say we're looking forward to them, to playing them, and kind of taking care of business.
5: How much are you kind of looking at the playoff seeding standing, especially for a top 2 spot right now?
4: Not really. I mean, I think that, you know, a week ago it was looked a lot different, and another week from now it could look even more different. So you just got to kind of put your head down and play baseball.
1: The Cardinals now in single-digit territory in the National League West. Diamondbacks taking it to the Padres on Wednesday.
6: The 1-2. Swung on and punished. Out to deep left. This thing is long gone. Home run for Tawa. That's his 6th. And the Diamondbacks double their lead. It's 2-0.
7: Here comes the 2-0. Vargas sends it out towards left center field. This is going to fall, and this is going to be extra bases. Perdomo scores. Moreno will be waved around third. He will score with ease. It's a 2-run, 2-out double by Ildebar Vargas, and the Diamondbacks have blown it wide open as it's now 8-0.
1: Arizona Sports 98.7 FM. Diamondbacks hang on from that 8-0 lead to win it 10-4. Over the Padres. Diamondbacks 23-12 against division opponents this season. Second best in Major League Baseball. Fernando Tatis Jr. did have a 465-foot homer in the 9th inning. His 3rd homer of at least 450 feet this season, but not good enough. Padres fall to the Diamondbacks 10-4. SportsCenter All Night, ESPN Radio, American League, Mariners, Tigers.
6: First pitch to Julio. Right field and deep. Right field and deep. McKinstry going. It is gone. First pitch. 3-run home run from Julio.
8: That's what we're talking about. Julio Rodriguez steps up and puts an exclamation point on this 3-run home run as the Mariners jump out to a 3-0 lead.
1: Seattle Sports, 7:10 a.m. Mariners a 4-2 win over the Tigers, who have their 4-game win streak come to an end. Mariners have won 3 of their last 4 overall. Brian Woo, 7 innings on the mound, 5 strikeouts. His record pulls even at 8-8. His 4th start of the season with at least 7 innings pitched and no earned runs allowed this season. Cardinals and Yankees.
9: There's a swing and a fly ball center field. That sends Grisham back. Grisham is back at the track, and the ball's off the wall. The Cardinals are going to get two runs out of the double by Weatherholt. That kept carrying and carrying over the head of Trent Grisham. And Weatherholt drives in, runs 42 and 43. 2-0 Cardinals with two outs in the fifth.
1: His first multi-RBI game since June 21st. Cardinals Radio Network. Cardinals a 3-1 win over the Yankees. Sports Center All Night, ESPN Radio. Mets and Guardians would go extra innings.
10: 0-1. Line over first. It is a fair ball. Base hit going into right field for Bichette. Lindor takes the turn. He scores easily. Throw goes to second. The slide, the tag. Bichette is out. Joe Adell throws out Bo Bichette, but really that doesn't matter as much as the fact that the Mets in extras have now taken a 6-5 lead on an RBI single by Bo Bichette.
1: 880 ESPN New York, 6-5 would be the final. Maybe the highlight you're going to see on social media will be first major league strikeout of a career.
10: Strike three called. Jeffrey Yan does the splits, and almost like Michael Jackson, dragging those feet across the mound for strike three. His first major league strikeout, and a show for Jeffrey Yan. Welcome to the big leagues.
11: It was everything I could have hoped for and more. He goes up, legs akimbo, slams down with his palm. That's a theater kid right there.
1: And the Mets do go on to win it. Intense. Sports Center All Night, ESPN Radio. It's a golf Wyndham Championship this week in North Carolina for the PGA Tour. Live Golf, still around. They're in New Jersey. In fact, the CEO of the league, Scott O'Neill, says they've secured funding from an outside investor that will keep the circuit alive.
12: As we go through this next phase, this next 5 years, I'm very much looking forward to an era of openness, an era of free agency for our players, an era of cooperation, an era where we work together with the tours to make sure that there's quite an incredible future for the game of golf.
13: If the deal does get finalized, there will be a 2027 season?
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1: Live Tour CEO Scott O'Neill, making the announcement at Trump National, didn't identify the investor or how much money is incoming. 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
14: Is it possible that they have this unnamed investor to take them into next year? Maybe, but it kind of reminds me, Myron, of when I was in high school and people would say they had a girlfriend that was at another high school, but they couldn't tell you her name, right? They won't say who the investor is. I can't imagine there's any investor that really is proud of an investment where they won't say what it is. So I will say that in about 6 months, we will have another version of this story and we will get a similar result because Liv is hanging by a strand.
15: I wondered, is it them not willing to say the investor or the investor saying, don't put my name on this? They're worried about this thing falling apart. I don't see how it just continues. I think it's over after this year for the Live Tour.
14: Well, I will say this about Live. 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
15: I agree. PGA realized they had to do more to spice up the game, and if that's the byproduct of this, then maybe the legacy of the Live Tour will be a better PGA Tour.
14: Yeah, I do think the legacy of the Live Tour is that they made the PGA Tour better.
15: Yeah.
14: But John Rahm will be the one player that we look back on and go, what could his career have been if he didn't end up going and doing that?
1: 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College football moving into the spotlight this time of the summer. Tennessee head coach Josh Heupel is hot over one of the situations for the Vols. Tennessee linebacker Arian Carter was suspended 2 games to start the season for accepting a prepaid flight to an NFL pre-draft training facility. Carter initially declared for the draft after playing through a foot injury late last season, accepted the $427 flight from his agent to the pre-draft facility, which violated NCAA rules. Now back at Tennessee, suspended for the first 2 games. Coach Josh Heupel.
16: The ruling that came out from the NCAA, the 2-game suspension, I truly believe is you look at the landscape of college football, the rules from NIL, everything. I think the ruling is completely outdated.
1: Despite declaring for the draft, Carter aggravated his injury, needed surgery, so he withdrew from the draft, returned to school, repaid the ticket as well. Earlier on ESPN Radio, on Amber and Ian.
17: It's absolutely BS. I agree with Coach Heupel. You know, he paid back the ticket. You know, it was due to injury that he didn't go in the draft. So what's wrong with that when you think about, you know, Lamborghinis being given out at Texas, you know, and Rolexes at Ohio State, and you know, $4 million to a left tackle, you know, at LSU. And you know, it's a $427 plane ticket that he paid back in full. It's absurd. I agree with everything Coach Heupel just said. It is outdated. It needs to be changed, and he should not be suspended, because that second game is against a damn physical, scrappy Georgia Tech team who's got a Mendoza playing quarterback.
18: There are 20 guys in college basketball making more this upcoming season than LeBron James is making in the NBA, and that's basketball. That's not even thinking
17: a good nugget
18: about football. And we're talking about a plane ticket? Why are we punishing this?
17: Yeah,
18: if we're the NCAA, make it make sense. There has to be some way to apply some logic to the way that the NCAA is navigating things in this landscape, because what ends up happening is, even if they are following the rules and they need to be by the book, and there's reasons that they're not trying to set that precedent, because next time maybe it won't be the $427 plane ticket, it'll be something else, fine, but there's got to be a way to do that and make it all manageable in this day and age, so that it doesn't become a damn story, because all the NCAA did now is make itself look terrible once again, which is what they have looked for years now as their power continues to be chipped away, because so many of their rules over these years have not ever made any sense and continue to not make any sense how they're applied. I do think it has everything to do with why the NCAA has been rendered powerless over the years, because they cannot get out of their own way of doing things like this that just end up being stupid. And I'm one that is typically all for the rules, and I understand precedent, and I understand why you don't want to color outside the lines if you're the NCAA, but there has to be a way to be able to apply some logic. And this was completely illogical.
1: Ultimately, the focus will turn to on-field for college football. Earlier on ESPN Radio, Mike Golic Jr.
19: This on paper has the chance to be one of the better college football seasons in my lifetime, because the money in the sport has now created an environment where teams like Oregon are willing to run it back. You can keep guys for longer at premium positions at these schools that have a lot of money to spend. And I think the under-talked about thing, and I've heard coaches mention this across different sports in college athletics, players having more funds has led to guys taking the opportunity seriously. You can get life-changing money now.
20: Yes.
19: Guys reinvesting in their body. Akeem Mesidor from Miami talked about that in the draft process, that he was approaching his craft a lot more like a pro than college players in the past may have. And so I think all of that could lead to a compelling product.
20: How happy are Ole Miss fans right out of the preseason ranking? They're ranked higher than LSU.
19: Yeah.
20: They're 10. LSU is 13, which, again, is preseason ranking, so you can clap about that. But they meet in week three at Ole Miss. Can you imagine LSU goes to Ole Miss September 19th of what that show is going to be like? That is going to be an unbelievable atmosphere before you even get to the game.
1: 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Mike Golic mentioning the preseason college football poll. Big Ten teams winning each of the past three national championships, and it's Ohio State that's going to start this season as the number one team there. Coach Ryan Day.
21: I think every year is a new year. And I said this before, like, I don't think that college football is year to year, like maybe sometimes in the NFL, but it's getting that way. And I think even just like to your point about like the preseason polls, I think they mean less and less, because I don't think, you know, we all know who each other is, you know, early on in the season, because so many guys move around year to year. And so it's the same thing with our team. But for us on offense, we do have a lot of pieces coming back. As you said, you know, Julian and Jeremiah, Brandon Innes on the outside, but also, you know, our offensive line. So we need to build off of last year. I thought there was certain things that we did early on that was good, bringing Julian along. a young player. But now this is year two for him. It's critical for us. Week two at Texas, it's a monster game for us. It's not the end of the season, but we know how important that is and where that's going to project out down the road. So we have to have a great preseason camp. We got to be good early, but then we have to continue to develop as the season goes on and continue to evolve as the season goes on. What we look like in week two cannot be how we look like at the end of the year. And then we have to handle after Thanksgiving better going into the playoffs. There's no question. Look at it just how we did, when the Big Ten championship, everything that led up to that game, and then the layoff, and we just didn't play well against Miami, especially in the first half. So all those things have been talked about, and the guys understand that, and I think we have a good plan. But more importantly, we just got to focus on right now. We can't get too far ahead of ourselves looking at the schedule.
1: Ryan Day in Ohio State at the top of the poll, defending national champion Indiana, 16-0 last season, first title in school history. He starts at number 6. Shaky start to year 2. That's next. 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
2: Pace of play is a giant issue slash problem that a lot of guys talk about. And there's a lesson in what the guy that just won the Open did, which is get on with it. 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I got to play the hardest hole out here. Put a peg in the ground, ready, aim, 330 down the middle. Stuff it to 10 feet. Sam misses his putt. 22 seconds. Put my name on the jug.
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1: 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Football training camp season. Things haven't been great for the Giants the past few years. Glimmer of hope, though, with quarterback Jackson Dart. It's come with some speed bumps, though, this week at training camp. Rushed for a touchdown during a drill, then tossed the ball at the helmet of the closest defender, which happened to be cornerback Greg Newsome. That caused a scrum with the defensive players. With the Giants, ESPN's Jordan Ronan.
2: The reality is the second-year quarterback has been a little bit up and down this summer, right? It hasn't been completely smooth. Now, to be fair, he's learning a new offense for the second straight year. He's doing different things like playing under center way more than before, changing his footwork a little bit. He doesn't have his top receiver in Malik Nabers. But you see some good and some bad from Jackson Dart. And that's what John Harbaugh saw again today. He started off with two interceptions early in practice, but later on was really good in a red zone drill, threw three touchdown passes, ran for two more. John Harbaugh said afterwards his response to the incident yesterday, it was impressive, heck of a practice. That's what he said. And as far as there being any problem with Dart and the players, Greg Newsome, the player he threw the ball at, said that the two were laughing in the cafeteria at lunch after practice yesterday, after the incident happened. And they were going to do a little selfie video because they saw that the story made it on ESPN. Shout out ESPN. Obviously, Greg Newsome took notice. But they were going to do a little selfie video of the two of them. Obviously, not a problem with them.
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3: How good is that? Are you ready to take?
0: Number five.
1: WNBA Atlanta Dream has had the number of the Mercury going back to last season. They've now won the last five matchups. WNBA League Pass.
4: KT finds the top of the map. Sammy Wickham, who's already had three, gets that deflected in the corner by Gray. Gray speeding up the floor, going at Pawn left side. You couldn't draw up a better transition play that Carl Smesko would want from his team.
0: Number four.
1: Baseball, the longest active losing streak belongs to the Dodgers. Six straight. That's because the Nationals' seven-game skid comes to an end in 11 innings in Philly. Nationals Radio Network.
5: And a pitch. And it's bunted to the first baseman. Abrams races the plate. The throw by ball. The slide. The tag is safe. And Michaelis reaches first base. It's an RBI bunt for Miles Michaelis. And the Nationals lead 7-4. The Nationals bench is going crazy. Miles Michaelis drops down a perfect bunt to the first baseman. Ballman's throw home was too late. And the Nationals add to their lead. What a ball game.
0: Number three.
1: He now has a total of 15 homers on the season. 11 of them off southpaws. If there's anything we've learned this year, lefties can't hold the mayo in the park. WBAL.
6: Full wind for Detmers, and here he comes 2-2. Breaking ball hammered left field. This ball's taken off way, way back. It's gone. Back to back in Birdland. Kobe Mayo jumped on a hanger. Detonates one against Detmers. Number 15. Kobe Mayo has made it 3-0 Baltimore.
0: Number two.
1: Tough to moonwalk in spikes. Could probably do the anti-gravity lean going uphill on the mound. Maybe just a toe stand. But why not make it dramatic? 880 ESPN New York.
7: Strike three called. Jeffrey Ahn does the splits. And almost like Michael Jackson, dragging those feet across the mound for strike three. His first major league strikeout and a show for Jeffrey Ahn. Welcome to the big leagues.
8: It was everything I could have hoped for and more. He goes up, legs akimbo,

0: to the bleachers and long gone. Entered almost the back row. A tape measure shot by Junior. It's home run number 33. And it's 3-0 Rays now in the third inning.
1: Sixth homer of at least 440 feet this season. That's the most in baseball. Rays beat the Rockies 4-0, 620 WDAE. Blue Jays, meanwhile, at the bottom of the division, but they went 10 Wednesday.
2: In this 10th inning and first pitch swinging, Ernie Clement fires one deep to left field, and no doubt about it, a moonshot from Ernie Clement on a two-run homer, and the Blue Jays take a 5-3 lead.
1: They beat the Astros 5-4 in 10. Sportsnet 590. The Fan. Blue Jays have won three of the last four extra inning games. Dodgers mired in a slump still. That's next. SportsCenter All Night continues. 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
11: He drives one in the air, deep center field, going back, Jorge's good, walk on! Shohei Ohtani hit a leadoff homer for the Dodgers. Pete Carmstrong says, I'll do the same thing.
10: All

0: Gaines looks to bounce back against the MLB leading Brewers.
1: 1-2 pitch and a ground ball right side. That's going to sneak through and into right field. Contreras is in. Yelich on his first around third. Here comes the throw. It is late. A 2-run single for Andrew Vaughn.
0: Scary Terry gets a new running mate in Washington.
2: If you're looking at this team and you're saying, hey, what does this team need to do? They need playmakers on the offensive side of the football, and I think this is a welcome addition. Jaden Daniels has got to be happy about that right now.
0: How low is too low?
3: Gary, look, this team isn't picked to finish as high as maybe what this program is used to. I think the guys pay attention to that, and then over the past day or so, if you felt a sense of motivation to prove people wrong.
4: Yeah, we are definitely aware.
0: Plus, Seattle tries to end the skid against New York.
5: Here's Stewart, guarded by Fong.
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6: Win some, lose some, SportsCenter All Night, ESPN Radio, the ESPN app. Baseball's longest win streak, currently at 7. That's on the way. Baseball's longest losing streak had been 7. That ended on Wednesday, so currently the longest active slide is 6.
7: Here comes his first pitch. Pete drives one in the air, deep center field, going back, Pajes, good, whoa, gone! Game on! Shohei Ohtani hit a leadoff homer for the Dodgers. Pete Crow-Armstrong says, I'll do the same thing. Deep drive to right, going back is Tucker. Get out the tape measure, long gone. Pete Crow-Armstrong, a 2-run homer. Cubs lead 5-1.
6: 5-1 at that point in the fourth inning for the Cubs. It would be a 1-run game, though, by the ninth.
8: Webb ready to throw the 3-1 pitch to Betts. Here it is. Mookie swings and he hits the ball in the air to left center field. It is going to be caught. Ian Happ runs into the gap, makes the catch. The ball game is over. The Dodgers have been swept by the Cubs and have now lost a season-high 6 in a row. Back-to-back sweeps. Boston and now Chicago.
6: Cubs Radio Network with the calls. Cubs a 7-6 win. Pete Crow-Armstrong leading the charge for the Cubs. Shohei Ohtani leading the way for the Dodgers, but they lose for a 6th consecutive time. Manager Dave Roberts.
9: You still got to get good pitching. You got to play good defense. You got to get timely hitting. But the goal is to win. And we've lost 6 straight. We got to flush it. And this is a team, another team that's playing for something in the Diamondbacks. And they're playing decent baseball, so we got to put forth our best. And looking forward to Rookie and Yamamoto taking the mound, and we'll see what happens.
6: LA with 6 straight losses, second longest losing streak in the last 7 seasons. ESPN senior baseball insider Jeff Passan, what's going on?
10: The easy answer is that it's baseball and that even really good teams go through bad stretches. There are, though, questions about the Dodgers' offense. They're missing Will Smith right now. Mookie Betts is not having the kind of season that we expect of Mookie Betts. Andy Páez has seen his OPS fall from over 1,000 early in the season to under 800 at this point. But the reality is the Dodgers aren't panicking because not only did they add Tarek Skubal, they're getting Blake Snell back as soon as next week, potentially. Tyler Glasnow is going to be rejoining the team at some point. They've got Edwin Diaz back already. The reality with the Dodgers is very simple. They really don't care about the regular season because they know that they are so talented, they're going to make the playoffs. What they want to do is get ready for October and have all of their guys rested, healthy, and ready to go to try to become the first team in National League history to win 3 consecutive championships.
6: Shohei Ohtani, 3-for-5 in the loss for the Dodgers. 2 homers, 3 RBI. Hit his 11th leadoff homer of the season. But the Dodgers wind up losing. Ohtani, 2 homers, 3 RBI Wednesday, 26 homers on the season. Pete Crow-Armstrong, 2 homers, 4 RBI Wednesday, 26 homers on the season. Some MVP race in the National League. ESPN insider Tim Kirkchen.
11: I think Shohei is still the MVP. However, PCA is catching up very quickly. Again, he went into today with the best WAR in the National League. Even though I'm not a big WAR guy, today he got three more hits, hit two homers, and knocked in four runs. He's now got 26 homers and 28 steals. Craig Counsell, his manager, has told me he's the fastest player in the game, and I've never seen anybody with this type of speed. He also called him the best defensive player at any position on the planet. So mm-hmm. that's how good PCA has been. But Shohei is different than everyone else. This is how the MVP is supposed to be yeah. decided in the last 2 months of the season. What do you do and where do you take your team? So this is a really close race now.
6: And PCA is actually now the betting favorite. SportsCenter all night, ESPN Radio. Dodgers, six straight losses. Nationals had been on a seven-game skid until Wednesday when the offense hit the afterburners in the 11th inning in Philly.
1: Now the pitch. Swing a drive, straightaway center and deep. Hill going back to the warning track at the wall. He leaps. It's off the wall. Caroms along the warning track. This could be an inside-the-park home run. Two runs have scored. Abrams heading for third. He's going to be held, though, as Harper picks it up and fires it in. It's a two-run triple, and the Nationals lead 6-4. And the pitch. And it's bunted to the first baseman. Abrams breaks the plate. The throw by Baum. The slide. The tag. He's safe. And Michaelis reaches first base. It's an RBI bunt for Miles Michaelis. And the Nationals lead 7-4. The Nationals bench is going crazy. Miles Michaelis drops down a perfect bunt to the first baseman Baum. His throw home was too late. And the Nationals add to their lead. What a ball game.
6: Nationals Radio Network. Nationals score six in the 11th inning, tied for their second most runs in an extra inning in franchise history, and it lifts them to a 10-4 win over the Phillies in 11 innings. Phillies lost, snapping a four-game win streak. C.J. Abrams, 3-for-5, triple, 3 RBI, scored two runs, had the stolen base, heard the go-ahead two-run triple in the 11th as Washington snaps the season-high seven-game losing streak. Nationals snapping a seven-game slide. Meanwhile, seven is the longest active win streak in baseball.
1: 1-1 offering. And a bullet up the middle. Base hit. Baldwin bangs it up the middle. That drives in Dubon and Riley, and it's 3-0 Braves. That was a 99-mile-an-hour sinker, and he put the sweet spot right on it and kissed it up the middle. RBIs 58 and 59 for Trey Baldwin.
6: 680 the fan. Braves a 4-1 win over the Marlins. Seventh straight win. Team's longest win streak this season. Marlins, meanwhile, 6-24 in their last 30 road games in Atlanta. But Atlanta now has seven straight wins overall. So does Boston.
1: 3-2, the pitch is swung on and driven high into right field. Is it deep enough? It's back. Adios! He does it again! Willier on another heater. That is 2-0 Red Sox.
6: Willier Abreu, three straight games with a home run for the first time in his career. WEEI with the call. Red Sox, a 4-0 shutout of the White Sox for their seventh consecutive win. Boston and Atlanta, seven straight wins each, tied for the longest active streak in baseball. Red Sox are 30-5 in the last 35 games, most wins in a 35-game span in franchise history. Ninth straight series win for the Red Sox as well. Braves, Red Sox each with seven straight wins. Most wins this season, though, that belongs to the Brewers.
1: 1-2 pitch and a ground ball right side. That's going to sneak through and into right field. Contreras is in. Yelich on his horse around third. Here comes the throw. It is late. A two-run single for Andrew Vaughn, and the Brewers lead it 3-0.
6: 620 WTMJ. Brewers a 4-2 win over the Pirates. Brewers now with a record of 71-43. They own the best record in Major League Baseball. They're on pace to finish the season with triple-digit wins. They've never had a 100-win season in franchise history. ESPN insider Tim Kirchen.
11: They're the best team in baseball right now, and they have deserved every bit of that. And when they have Jacob Mizrowski at the top, and then the way Kyle Harrison threw tonight, that was ridiculous how good he was. He pitched five innings, he gave up one run, on one hit, no runs, struck out 10, struck out 8 guys in a row. And he's had a great season. If he throws like this the rest of the year, and you have him and Mizorowski 1 and 2, you can go up against anyone. Plus, offensively, they are so much fun to watch. They put the ball in play. They run until you throw them out. And they play the game the right way. It sounds corny, but when it comes to fundamentals and doing things right, nobody does that better than the Brewers.
6: Brewers improving to 38-21 at home this season, a win percentage of .644. And in order to get their 71st win overall this season, they double up the Pirates 4-2, getting to Paul Skeens, who gave up 3 earned runs and 4 walks in his 5 innings. He's got a 5.20 ERA in his last 15 starts dating back to mid-May.
11: Well, his velocity's down on his fastball a couple miles an hour, which is rare for him. And we've never seen him struggle before. That's why this is so confusing. Plus, he's having trouble with his changeup. League at 103 against his changeup last year. This year, 247. Plus, he just doesn't have the same command. He walked 3 batters in an inning tonight for the second time in his career. And runners in scoring position. First 2 years, they hit 180. This year, they're hitting 333. That's a big change. I fully expect him to figure this out and be really good the rest of the way.
6: Skeens with an ERA of 8.16 in his last 3 starts. Worst ERA over any 3-start span in his career. Earlier on the Pat McAfee Show, Eric Hosmer.
12: Well, I think if that keeps up, there's definitely legitimate concern, man, because Paul Skeens seems like the type of guy that's going to grind through stuff. And you know, that's always if you're injured or you're hurt, there's one or the other. And it seems like if it's not enough for him to go on the injured list, a guy like Skeens is going to grind through it. So when I see these type of numbers with the metrics, the velocity not being there, that tells me that he's grinding through some sort of injury, nagging injury, that he's got to change his mechanics, and that leads to something. So I just ultimately think he's not healthy. I hope that's not the case, but I would at some point in time, if Pittsburgh doesn't make the postseason, whenever they become,
13: they will
12: out of the race, you got to figure out what's going on with Skeens. I don't know if that's medically, scope him out, see what's happening, but I would definitely be concerned that his velocity is not where it used to be.
6: Pirates didn't back him with offense either. They finished with 3 hits, tied for their fewest in a game this season. SportsCenter all night, ESPN Radio to basketball. Phoenix Suns forward Dylan Brooks agreeing to a 3-year, $73 million contract extension into 2030. ESPN's Shams Charania reporting, credited with helping to establish new culture in Phoenix. He's coming off best season of his 9-year career, averaged just over 20 points per game to go with 3.5 rebounds and just about 2 assists per game for the 45-win playoff team this past season. WNBA, Mystics, Wings, Washington trailed by 20 in the third, but
14: you got to be aggressive offensively in a game like this.
15: McMahon making a difference. That's why she plays late in the fourth quarter. Exactly what Sidney Johnson was telling us. And Washington has their first lead of the ball game. 89-88.
6: Washington trailed by 20 in the third. They win it 96-92. Largest comeback win by any team this season. The Mystics' largest since 2017. They outscored the Wings 40-16 over the final 13 minutes of the game. Mystics have now won 5 straight, their longest streak within a season since 2019. WNBA League Pass with the call. Dream and Mercury.
16: KT finds Natasha Mack. Sammy Wickham, who's already had 3, gets that deflected in the corner by Gray. Gray speeding up the floor, going at Plum, left side! Count the bucket!
17: You couldn't draw up a better transition play that Carl Smesko would want from his team.
6: Dream, a 96-82 win over Phoenix. The Mercury, their 13th game allowing at least 90 points this season. They had 7 all of last season, 13 this year. They lost the last 5 matchups to Atlanta. The Dream with their 5th straight win against the Mercury dating back to last season. Liberty and Storm in a marquee matchup.
5: Here's Stewart, guarded by Fong. Little pass fake, gets it to go. When it's time to close, you got to go to your closer. Right now, they're going to Stewart. And the Liberty able to get it over half, and they will find themselves successful once again here. It was an 11-point win for Seattle back in June. On Monday, it was an 11-point win for New York. This one a little closer, but the Liberty will take the season series with the Seattle Storm, 92-86.
6: Six-point win, Liberty winning six of the last seven games and snapping their four-game losing streak. It was on USA Network. Brandon Stewart, 28 points, 8 rebounds. At least 20 points in 8 of the last 9 games. Her 71st 20-point game with the Liberty. Sky and the LA Sparks.
13: At least momentarily makes it a 3-point game. Sky, 6 of 7 from the field in this fourth quarter. Make it 7 of 8. Cloud answering back with a triple of her own.
6: USA Network has the Sky with a 95-88 win over the Sparks. Chicago 5-1 in their last 6 home games after starting the season 3-7 at home. 10th straight game with at least 80 points. SportsCenter All Night continues. 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
3: It immediately elevates the passing game in Washington.
4: If you look at Jaden Daniels, he's got to be better this year. And how do you help your quarterback? You got to get him some more weapons.
1: And that weapon coming in the form of free agent wide receiver Stephon Diggs. 1 year, $12 million with Washington. ESPN insider Adam Schefter.
5: Both sides had a couple of options and a couple of paths they could have traveled here, right? Stephon Diggs had some inquiries from the Commanders, the Chiefs, the Dolphins, the Raiders. And the Commanders were obviously toying with the idea of signing Brandon Ayuk before he criticized Jaden Daniels on social media, and Jaden Daniels came back at him. Once that happened, Stephon Diggs entered the picture in a more prominent way. And the two sides, the Commanders and Diggs, have been talking over the last week to the point where today they were able to agree on a one-year deal worth up to $12 million. He played college football at Maryland. He goes back to that area. Washington needed that extra playmaker wide receiver, and he now will complement Terry McLaurin as he hopes to elevate Jaden Daniels and the Commanders' offense.
1: Diggs bolstering that wide receiving room, which had been facing some questions. ESPN analyst Andrew Hawkins.
3: Tremendous impact. It immediately elevates the passing game in Washington. It right-sizes the entire receiving core where guys like Luke McCaffrey, Antonio Williams, Treylon Burks don't need to be relied upon as heavily with Diggs in the rotation. And then on top of that, I mean, Diggs brings versatility. You looked at those stats from a year ago. The reality is, yes, he's an older receiver, but he was coming off of an ACL tear. So I don't think people realize how probably understated how good Stephon Diggs was a year ago in New England. He still plays at a very high level. And the delta between him and Terry McLaurin as far as skill goes right now in their careers is razor thin, if at all. So it immediately gives him a reliable number two that could play at the level as their number one receiver.
1: And that's got to be resulting in a smile on the face of the quarterback, ESPN analyst Booger McFarland.
4: If you look at Jaden Daniels, he's got to be better this year. And how do you help your quarterback? You got to get him some more weapons. I truly think Terry McLaurin will be able to control the deep end of the field, and I think Stephon Diggs is going to be able to control that intermediate area right in front of the quarterback. And I think if you're looking at this team, the Commanders, and you're saying, hey, what does this team need to do? They need playmakers on the offensive side of the football, and I think this is a welcome addition. Jaden Daniels has got to be happy about that right now.
1: Washington adding playmakers on the offensive side of the ball. Meanwhile, in San Francisco, Niners have been dealing with injuries this summer. Offensive tackle Trent Williams.
6: Injuries happen every camp. I mean, everybody around the league is dealing with it. So not too worried about that. You know, guys have a couple week injuries, nothing serious. So, you know, all it is a chance for everybody else to get reps. And honestly, it's a chance for people that's coming in that's, you know, been on that call, that's come in, get a workout, and get an opportunity to make a team.
1: But the injuries have certainly put the Niners offense in the spotlight this summer. ESPN's Dan Graziano.
7: They sound a little like Trent did. Don't sound too concerned about any of these injuries being long-term or affecting anyone's potential status for week one. The exception is Ricky Pearsall, the wide receiver, who's going to have season-ending knee surgery. But yeah, the receivers that are dealing with soft tissue injuries, Mike Evans, Christian Kirk, DeJuan Stribling, should all be back before too long. Thing is, though, by the end of practice today, there were 20 members of the 49ers roster that were not healthy enough to practice. They have a joint practice scheduled here next week with the Tennessee Titans. 2 years ago, they had to cancel a joint practice with the Saints because they didn't have enough guys. At that point, there were 23 members of the roster that couldn't practice. So we're getting close to that sort of critical level where it might actually affect their practice plans here in the short term, even if they're not worried about any of these guys missing games over it.
1: Those are happenings on the offensive side of the ball. On the defensive side, there's a focus on Aaron Donald, former defensive tackle. Or is it former? Spent a decade with the Rams, and he's been knocking on their door again. ESPN insider Adam Schefter.
5: Essentially, once he does don the Rams equipment at their training facility, during training camp, then at that point in time, they have to report it to the NFL. And the NFL has to put it on its transaction wire. And once it shows up on the transaction wire, we see it and we say, whoa, Aaron Donald worked out today for the Rams? What does that mean? And it certainly means like he's ramping up. He's trying to see if he can regain and recapture the form that made him one of the most dominant defensive players in NFL history. And if he feels like he can get close to that form, then certainly he would like to come back and play. We heard Sean McVay, the Rams head coach, say last week it's trending in the right direction. It's trending upward. Those are signs that would seem to indicate that he is strongly considering, if not likely to come back, but ultimately he has to make that final decision. And to my knowledge, he has not yet done that.
1: Expectation is that it would be a good fit, obviously. See where Donald lands health-wise. Back to baseball. Rangers taking it to the Giants.
8: 2-2. That's hit inside third. That is a fair ball right over the bag and down the line. Nimmo comes in to score. Berger hits the bag at third. He's being waved home. He scores standing up. Diving into third with a two-run triple is Justin Foscue, and the Rangers lead it 3-0.
1: Brandon Nimmo would also add his 12th homer of the season. Rangers get a 6-0 win over the Giants, their 10th shutout of the season, tied for the fourth most in Major League Baseball. Well, the longest losing streak is in L.A. That's next. Sports Center All Night. It's ESPN Radio.
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0: Jordan Alvarez and the AL West leading Houston Astros are in San Diego to face Fernando Tatis Jr. and the Padres. Coverage begins at 7:30 Eastern.
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1: 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Nationals snap a seven-game slide. All that while the Dodgers' struggles continue.
2: Webb ready to throw the 3-1 pitch to Betts. Here it is. Mookie swings and he hits the ball in the air to left center field. It is going to be caught. Ian Happ runs into the gap, makes the catch. The ball game is over. The Dodgers have been swept by the Cubs and have now lost a season-high six in a row. Back-to-back sweeps. Boston and now Chicago.
1: AM 570 LA Sports. 7-6 Cubs with the win over the Dodgers. In that game, Pete Crow Armstrong and Shohei Ohtani, two MVP frontrunners, each hitting two homers. PCA drives in four. Ohtani drives in three. But they both have 26 homers on the season. Bigger picture, Dodgers now have six straight losses. ESPN insider Tim Kirkchen.
3: Well, they're not scoring any runs. In those six losses, they've scored a total of 22 runs. Their two primary catchers are hurt, and those are big losses. They're going to have to figure that out. Mookie Betts is in the, hitting 220, which is very unlike him. And Kyle Tucker, their big free agent signing, just hasn't gotten going yet. But I'm not worried about the Dodgers, because once they get their starting pitching healthy, they are going to have 7 to 8 starting pitchers who are way above average. And their front four, maybe their front five, is devastating. Once they get healthy, they will enter October, for me, as the best roster in baseball and the team to beat.
1: L.A., though, with six straight losses now in August, second longest losing streak in the past seven seasons. They're still sitting atop the division. Manager Dave Roberts, the Diamondbacks are there.
4: We're looking forward. We got these guys this series, and they put it on us pretty good right before the break. So I would just say we're looking forward to them, to playing them, and kind of taking care of business.
5: How much are you kind of looking at the playoff seeding standing, especially for a top two spot right now?
4: Not really. I mean, I think that, a week ago it was looked a lot different, and another week from now it could look even more different. So you just got to kind of put your head down and play baseball.
1: The Cardinals now in single-digit territory in the National League West. Diamondbacks taking it to the Padres on Wednesday.
6: The 1-2. Swung on and punished. Out to deep left. This thing is long gone. Home run for Tawa. That's his sixth. And the Diamondbacks double their lead. It's 2-0. Here comes the 2-0. Vargas sends it out towards left center field. This is going to fall, and this is going to be extra bases. Perdomo scores. Moreno will be waved around third. He will score with ease. It's a two-run, two-out double by Ildemar Vargas, and the Diamondbacks have blown it wide open as it's now 8-0.
1: Arizona Sports 98.7 FM. Diamondbacks hang on from that 8-0 lead to win it 10-4. Over the Padres, Diamondbacks 23-12 against division opponents this season, second best in Major League Baseball. Fernando Tatis Jr. did have a 465-foot homer in the ninth inning, his third homer of at least 450 feet this season, but not good enough. Padres fall to the Diamondbacks 10-4. SportsCenter All Night, ESPN Radio, American League, Mariners, Tigers.
6: First pitch to Julio, right field and deep. Right field and deep. McKinstry going. It is gone. First pitch. Three-run home run from Julio.
7: That's what we're talking about. Julio Rodriguez steps up and puts an exclamation point on this three-run home run as the Mariners jump out to a 3-0 lead.
1: Seattle Sports, 7:10 a.m. Mariners a 4-2 win over the Tigers, who have their four-game win streak come to an end. Mariners have won three of their last four. Overall, Brian Wu, seven innings on the mound, five strikeouts. His record pulls even at 8-8, his fourth start of the season with at least seven innings pitched and no earned runs allowed this season. Cardinals and Yankees.
8: There's a swing and a fly ball center field. That sends Grisham back. Grisham is back at the track, and the ball's off the wall. The Cardinals are going to get two runs out of the double by Weatherholt. That kept carrying and carrying over the head of Trent Grisham. And Weatherholt drives in, runs 42 and 43. 2-0 Cardinals with two outs in the fifth.
1: His first multi-RBI game since June 21st. Cardinals Radio Network. Cardinals a 3-1 win over the Yankees. SportsCenter All Night, ESPN Radio. Mets and Guardians would go extra innings.
9: 0-1. Line over first. It is a fair ball. Base hit going into right field for Bichette. Lindor takes the turn. He scores easily. Throw goes to second. The slide, the tag. Bichette is out. Joe Adell throws out Bull Bichette, but really that doesn't matter as much as the fact that the Mets in extras have now taken a 6-5 lead on an RBI single by Bull Bichette.
1: 880 ESPN New York. 6-5 would be the final. Maybe the highlight you're going to see on social media will be first major league strikeout of a career.
9: Strike three called. Jeffrey Yahn does the splits, and almost like Michael Jackson, dragging those feet across the mound for strike three, his first major league strikeout, and a show for Jeffrey Yahn. Welcome to the big leagues.
10: It was everything I could have hoped for and more. He goes up, legs akimbo, slams down with his palm. That's a theater kid right there.
1: And the Mets do go on to win it. In 10. SportsCenter All Night, ESPN Radio. To golf, Wyndham Championship this week in North Carolina for the PGA Tour. Live Golf, still around. They're in New Jersey. In fact, the CEO of the league, Scott O'Neill, says they've secured funding from an outside investor that will keep the circuit alive.
11: As we go through this next phase, this next 5 years, I'm very much looking forward to an era of openness, an era of free agency for our players, an era of cooperation, an era where we work together with the tours to make sure that there's quite an incredible future for the game of golf.
12: If the deal does get finalized, there will be a 2027 season?
11: And 28, and 29, and 30.
1: Live Tour CEO Scott O'Neill, making the announcement at Trump National, didn't identify the investor or how much money is incoming. 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
13: Is it possible that they have this unnamed investor to take them into next year? Maybe, but it kind of reminds me, Myron, of when I was in high school and people would say they had a girlfriend that was at another high school, but they couldn't tell you her name, right? They won't say who the investor is. I can't imagine there's any investor that really is proud of an investment where they won't say what it is. So I will say that in about 6 months, we will have another version of this story and we will get a similar result because Liv is hanging by a strand.
14: I wondered, is it them not willing to say the investor or the investor saying, don't put my name on this? They're worried about this thing falling apart. I don't see how it just continues. I think it's over after this year for the Live Tour.
13: Well, I will say this about Live. 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
14: I agree. PGA realized they had to do more to spice up the game, and if that's the byproduct of this, then maybe the legacy of the Live Tour will be a better PGA Tour.
13: Yeah, I do think the legacy of the Live Tour is that they made the PGA Tour better.
14: Yeah.
13: But John Rahm will be the one player that we look back on and go, what could his career have been if he didn't end up going and doing that?
1: 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College football moving into the spotlight this time of the summer. Tennessee head coach Josh Heupel is hot over one of the situations for the Vols. Tennessee linebacker Arian Carter was suspended 2 games to start the season for accepting a prepaid flight to an NFL pre-draft training facility. Carter initially declared for the draft after playing through a foot injury late last season, accepted the $427 flight from his agent to the pre-draft facility, which violated NCAA rules. Now back at Tennessee, suspended for the first 2 games. Coach Josh Heupel.
15: The ruling that came out from the NCAA, the 2-game suspension, I truly believe is you look at the landscape of college football, the rules from NIL, everything. I think the ruling is completely outdated.
1: Despite declaring for the draft, Carter aggravated his injury, needed surgery, so he withdrew from the draft, returned to school, repaid the ticket as well. Earlier on ESPN Radio, on Amber and Ian.
16: It's absolutely BS. I agree with Coach Heupel. You know, he paid back the ticket. You know, it was due to injury that he didn't go in the draft. So what's wrong with that when you think about, you know, Lamborghinis being given out at Texas, you know, and Rolexes at Ohio State, and you know, $4 million to a left tackle, you know, at LSU. And you know, it's a $427 plane ticket that he paid back in full. It's absurd. I agree with everything Coach Heupel just said. It is outdated. It needs to be changed, and he should not be suspended, because that second game is against a damn physical, scrappy Georgia Tech team. It's got a Mendoza playing quarterback.
17: There are 20 guys in college basketball, making more this upcoming season than LeBron James is making in the NBA, and that's basketball. That's not even thinking
16: a good nugget
17: about football. And we're talking about a plane ticket? Why are we punishing this?
16: Yeah,
17: if we're the NCAA, make it make sense. There has to be some way to apply some logic to the way that the NCAA is navigating things in this landscape, because what ends up happening is, even if they are following the rules and they need to be by the book, and there's reasons that they're not trying to set that precedent, because next time maybe it won't be the $427 plane ticket, it'll be something else, fine, but there's got to be a way to do that and make it all manageable in this day and age, so that it doesn't become a damn story, because all the NCAA did now is make itself look terrible once again, which is what they have looked for years now as their power continues to be chipped away, because of so many of their rules over these years have not ever made any sense and continue to not make any sense how they're applied. I do think it has everything to do with why the NCAA has been rendered powerless over the years, because they cannot get out of their own way of doing things like this that just end up being stupid. And I'm one that is typically all for the rules, and I understand precedent, and I understand why you don't want to color outside the lines if you're the NCAA, but there has to be a way to be able to apply some logic. And this was completely illogical.
1: Ultimately, the focus will turn to on-field for college football. 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
18: This on paper has the chance to be one of the better college football seasons in my lifetime, because the money in the sport has now created an environment where teams like Oregon are willing to run it back. You can keep guys for longer at premium positions at these schools that have a lot of money to spend. And I think the under-talked about thing, and I've heard coaches mention this across different sports in college athletics, players having more funds has led to guys taking the opportunity seriously. You can get life-changing money now.
19: Yes.
18: Guys reinvesting in their body. Akeem Mesidor from Miami talked about that in the draft process, that he was approaching his craft a lot more like a pro than college players in the past may have. And so I think all of that could lead to a compelling product.
19: How happy are Ole Miss fans right out of the preseason ranking? They're ranked higher than LSU. They're 10, LSU is 13, which again is preseason ranking, so you can clap about that. But they meet in week 3 at Ole Miss. Can you imagine LSU goes to Ole Miss September 19th of what that show is going to be like? That is going to be an unbelievable atmosphere before you even get to the game.
1: The Golics, weekdays, 10 a.m. Eastern here on ESPN Radio. Mike Golic mentioning the preseason college football poll. Big Ten teams winning each of the past 3 national championships, and it's Ohio State that's going to start this season as the number one team there. Coach Ryan Day.
20: I think every year is a new year. And I said this before, like, I don't think that college football is year to year, like maybe sometimes in the NFL, but it's getting that way. And I think even just like to your point about like the preseason polls, I think they mean less and less, because I don't think, you know, we all know who each other is, you know, early on in the season, because so many guys move around year to year. And so it's the same thing with our team. But for us on offense, we do have a lot of pieces coming back, as you said, you know, Julian and Jeremiah, Brandon Innes on the outside, but also, you know, our offensive line. So We need to build off of last year. I thought there was certain things that we did early on that was good, bringing Julian along, a young player. But now this is year two for him. It's critical for us. Week two at Texas, it's a monster game for us. It's not the end of the season, but we know how important that is and where that's going to project out down the road. So we have to have a great preseason camp. We got to be good early, but then we have to continue to develop as the season goes on and continue to evolve as the season goes on. What we look like in week two cannot be how we look like at the end of the year. And then we have to handle after Thanksgiving better going into the playoffs. There's no question. Look at it just how we did, what the Big Ten championship, everything that led up to that game, and then the layoff, and we just didn't play well against Miami, especially in the first half. So all those things have been talked about, and the guys understand that, and I think we have a good plan. But more importantly, we just got to focus on right now. We can't get too far ahead of ourselves looking at the schedule.
1: Ryan Day, Ohio State at the top of the poll, defending national champion Indiana, 16-0 last season, first title in school history. We'll start at number 6. Shaky start to year 2. That's next. 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
1: 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Football training camp season. Things haven't been great for the Giants the past few years. Glimmer of hope, though, with quarterback Jackson Dart. It's come with some speed bumps, though, this week at training camp. Rushed for a touchdown during a drill, then tossed the ball at the helmet of the closest defender, which happened to be cornerback Greg Newsom. That caused a scrum with the defensive players. With the Giants, ESPN's Jordan Ronan.
2: The reality is the second-year quarterback has been a little bit up and down this summer, right? It hasn't been completely smooth. Now, to be fair, he's learning a new offense for the second straight year. He's doing different things like playing under center way more than before, changing his footwork a little bit. He doesn't have his top receiver in Malik Nabers. But you see some good and some bad from Jackson Dart. And that's what John Harbaugh saw again today. He started off with two interceptions early in practice, but later on was really good in a red zone drill, threw three touchdown passes, ran for two more. John Harbaugh said afterwards his response to the incident yesterday, it was impressive, heck of a practice. That's what he said. And as far as there being any problem with Dart and the players, Greg Newsom, the player he threw the ball at, said that the two were laughing in the cafeteria at lunch after practice yesterday, after the incident happened. And they were going to do a little selfie video because they saw that the story made it on ESPN. Shout out ESPN. Obviously, Greg Newsom took notice. But they were going to do a little selfie video of the two of them. Obviously, not a problem with them.
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3: How good is that? Are you ready to take?
0: Number five.
1: WNBA Atlanta Dream has had the number of the Mercury going back to last season. They've now won the last five matchups. WNBA League Pass.
4: AC finds Natasha Knapp. Sammy Wickham, who's already had three, gets that deflected in the corner by Gray. Gray speeding up the floor, going at Plum left side.
5: You couldn't draw up a better transition play that Carl Smesko would want from his team.
0: Number four.
1: Baseball, the longest active losing streak belongs to the Dodgers. Six straight. That's because the Nationals' seven-game skid comes to an end in 11 innings in Philly. Nationals Radio Network.
6: And the pitch. And it's bunted to the first baseman. Abrams races the plate. The throw by ball. The slide. The tag. He's safe. And Michaelis reaches first base. It's an RBI bunt for Miles Michaelis. And the Nationals lead 7-4. The Nationals bench is going crazy. Miles Michaelis drops down a perfect bunt to the first baseman. Ballmer's throw home was too late. And the Nationals add to their lead. What a ball game.
0: Number three.
1: He now has a total of 15 homers on the season. 11 of them off southpaws. If there's anything we've learned this year, lefties can't hold the Mayo in the park. WBAL.
7: Full wind for Detmers, and here he comes 2-2. Breaking ball hammered left field. This ball's taken off way, way back. It's gone. Back to back in Birdland. Kobe Mayo jumped on a hanger. Detonates one against Detmers. Number 15. Kobe Mayo has made it 3-0 Baltimore.
0: Number two.
1: Tough to moonwalk in spikes. Could probably do the anti-gravity lean going uphill on the mound. Maybe just a toe stand. But why not make it dramatic? 880 ESPN New York.
8: Strike three called. Jeffrey Ahn does the splits. And almost like Michael Jackson, dragging those feet across the mound for strike three. His first major league strikeout and a show for Jeffrey Ahn. Welcome to the big leagues.
9: It was everything I could have hoped for and more. He goes up, legs akimbo, slams down with his palm. That's a theater kid right there.
0: Number one.
1: Longest current win streak in baseball is seven. The Braves, who beat the Marlins, and the Red Sox, who jumped out early in their matchup against Chicago. WEEI.
10: 3-2, the pitch is swung on and driven high in the right field. Is it deep enough? It's back. Adios! He does it again! Willier on another heater. And it's 2-0 Red Sox.
1: Red Sox, seven straight wins. Speaking of the American League East, handful of games separating the top three in the division. Rays are at the top.
11: Swing of the ball drilled deep in the air to left. Where's this one going to land? Way back into the bleachers and long gone. In of almost the back row. A tape measure shot by Junior. It's home run number 33. And it's 3-0 Rays now in the third inning.
1: Sixth homer of at least 440 feet this season. That's the most in baseball. Rays beat the Rockies 4-0.

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15: 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Jordan Alvarez.
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18: He drives one in the air, deep center field, going back, Jorge's going to walk on! Shohei Ohtani hit a leadoff homer for the Dodgers. Pete Carmstrong says, I'll do the same thing.
6: Allskanes looks to bounce back against the MLB leading Brewers.
19: 1-2 pitch and a ground ball right side. That's going to sneak through and into right field. Contreras is in. Yelich on his first around third. Here comes the throw. It is late. A 2-run single for Andrew Vaughn.
6: Scary Terry gets a new running mate in Washington.
20: If you're looking at this team and you're saying, hey, what does this team need to do? They need playmakers on the offensive side of the football, and I think this is a welcome addition. Jaden Daniels has got to be happy about that right now.
6: How low is too low?
21: Yeah, well, this team isn't quick to finish as high as maybe what this program is used to. I think the guys pay attention to that, and then over the past day or so, if you felt a sense of motivation to prove people wrong.
22: Yeah, we are definitely aware.
6: Plus, Seattle tries to end the skid against New York.
23: Here's Stewart, guarded by Fong. A little pass fake, gets it to go.

0: clothes, you got to go to your closer right now. They're going to Stewart.
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2: Win some, lose some, SportsCenter All Night, ESPN Radio, the ESPN app. Baseball's longest win streak, currently at 7. That's on the way. Baseball's longest losing streak had been 7. That ended on Wednesday, so currently the longest active slide is 6.
3: Here comes his first pitch. He drives one in the air, deep center field, going back, Pajes, good, oh, gone! Game on! Shohei Ohtani hit a leadoff homer for the Dodgers. Pete Crow-Armstrong says, I'll do the same thing. Oh. Deep drive to right. Going back is Tucker. Get out the tape measure. Long gone. Pete Crow-Armstrong. A two-run homer. Cubs lead 5-1.
2: 5-1 at that point. In the fourth inning for the Cubs, it would be a one-run game, though, by the ninth.
4: Webb ready to throw the 3-1 pitch to Betts. Here it is. Mookie swings, and he hits the ball in the air to left center field. It is going to be caught. Ian Happ runs into the gap, makes the catch. The ball game is over. The Dodgers have been swept by the Cubs and have now lost a season-high 6 in a row. Back-to-back sweeps. Boston and now Chicago.
2: Cubs Radio Network with the calls. Cubs a 7-6 win. Pete Crow-Armstrong leading the charge for the Cubs. Shohei Ohtani leading the way for the Dodgers, but they lose for a 6th consecutive time. Manager Dave Roberts.
5: You still got to get good pitching. You got to play good defense. You got to get timely hitting. But the goal is to win. And we've lost 6 straight. We got to flush it. And this is a team, another team that's playing for something in the Diamondbacks. And they're playing decent baseball, so we got to put forth our best. And looking forward to Rookie and Yamamoto taking the mound, and we'll see what happens.
2: LA with 6 straight losses, second longest losing streak in the last 7 seasons. ESPN senior baseball insider Jeff Passan, what's going on?
6: The easy answer is that it's baseball and that even really good teams go through bad stretches. There are, though, questions about the Dodgers' offense. They're missing Will Smith right now. Mookie Betts is not having the kind of season that we expect of Mookie Betts. Andy Pajes has seen his OPS fall from over 1,000 early in the season to under 800 at this point. But the reality is the Dodgers aren't panicking, because not only did they add Tarek Skubal, they're getting Blake Snell back as soon as next week, potentially. Tyler Glasnow is going to be rejoining the team at some point. They've got Edwin Diaz back already. The reality with the Dodgers is very simple. They really don't care about the regular season because they know that they are so talented, they're going to make the playoffs. What they want to do is get ready for October and have all of their guys rested, healthy, and ready to go to try to become the first team in National League history to win 3 consecutive championships.
2: Shohei Ohtani, 3-for-5 in the loss for the Dodgers. 2 homers, 3 RBI. Hit his 11th leadoff homer of the season, but the Dodgers wind up losing. Ohtani, 2 homers, 3 RBI Wednesday, 26 homers on the season. Pete Crow-Armstrong, 2 homers, 4 RBI Wednesday. 26 homers on the season. Some MVP race in the National League. ESPN insider Tim Kirkchin.
7: I think Shohei is still the MVP. However, PCA is catching up very quickly. Again, he went into today with the best WAR in the National League. Even though I'm not a big WAR guy, today he got 3 more hits, hit 2 homers, and knocked in 4 runs. He's now got 26 homers and 28 steals. Craig Counsell, his manager, has told me he's the fastest player in the game, and I've never seen anybody with this type of speed. He also called him the best defensive player at any position on the planet. So that's how good PCA has been, but Shohei is different than everyone else. This is how the MVP is supposed to be decided in the last 2 months of the season. What do you do, and where do you take your team? So this is a really close race now.
2: And PCA is actually now the betting favorite. SportsCenter all night, ESPN Radio. Dodgers, six straight losses. Nationals had been on a seven-game skid until Wednesday when the offense hit the afterburners in the 11th inning in Philly.
8: Now the pitch. Swing a drive, straightaway center and deep. Hill going back to the warning track at the wall. He leaps. It's off the wall. Caroms along the warning track. This could be an inside-the-park home run. Two runs have scored. Abrams heading for third. He's going to be held, though, as Harper picks it up and fires it in. It's a two-run triple, and the Nationals lead 6-4. And the pitch. And it's bunted to the first baseman. Abrams breaks the plate. The throw by Baum. The slide. The tag. He's safe. And Michaelis reaches first base. It's an RBI bunt for Miles Michaelis. And the Nationals lead 7-4. The Nationals bench is going crazy. Miles Michaelis drops down a perfect bunt to the first baseman Baum. His throw home was too late. And the Nationals add to their lead. What a ball game.
2: Nationals Radio Network. Nationals score 6 in the 11th inning, tied for their second most runs in an extra inning in franchise history, and it lifts them to a 10-4 win over the Phillies in 11 innings. Phillies loss, snapping a four-game win streak. C.J. Abrams, 3-for-5, triple, 3 RBI, scored 2 runs, had the stolen base, heard the go-ahead 2-run triple in the 11th as Washington snaps the season-high 7-game losing streak. Nationals snapping a 7-game slide. Meanwhile, 7 is the longest active win streak in baseball.
9: 1-1 offering. And a bullet up the middle. Base hit. Baldwin bangs it up the middle. That drives in Dubon and Riley, and it's 3-0 Braves. That was a 99-mile-an-hour sinker, and he put the sweet spot right on it and kissed it up the middle. RBIs 58 and 59 for Drake Baldwin.
2: 680 the Fan. Braves a 4-1 win over the Marlins. Seventh straight win. Team's longest win streak this season. Marlins, meanwhile, 6-24 in their last 30 road games in Atlanta. But Atlanta now has 7 straight wins overall. So does Boston.
10: 3-2, the pitch is swung on and driven high into right field. Is it deep enough? It's back. Adios! He does it again! Willier on another heater. And it's 2-0 Red Sox.
2: Willier Abreu, 3 straight games with a home run for the first time in his career. WEEI with the call. Red Sox, a 4-0 shutout of the White Sox for their 7th consecutive win. Boston and Atlanta, 7 straight wins each, tied for the longest active streak in baseball. Red Sox are 30-5 in the last 35 games, most wins in a 35-game span in franchise history. 9th straight series win for the Red Sox as well. Braves, Red Sox each with 7 straight wins. Most wins this season, though, that belongs to the Brewers.
11: 1-2 pitch and a ground ball right side. That's going to sneak through and into right field. Contreras is in. Yelich on his horse around third. Here comes the throw. It is late. A 2-run single for Andrew Vaughn, and the Brewers lead it 3-0.
2: 620 WTMJ. Brewers a 4-2 win over the Pirates. Brewers now with a record of 71-43. They own the best record in Major League Baseball. They're on pace to finish the season with triple-digit wins. They've never had a 100-win season in franchise history. ESPN insider Tim Kirchen.
7: They're the best team in baseball right now, and they have deserved every bit of that. And when they have Jacob Mizrowski at the top, and then the way Kyle Harrison threw tonight, that was ridiculous how good he was. He pitched 5 innings, he gave up 1 run, and 1 hit, no run, struck out 10, struck out 8 guys in a row. And he's had a great season. If he throws like this the rest of the year, and you have him and Mizrowski 1 and 2, you can go up against anyone. Plus, offensively, they are so much fun to watch. They put the ball in play. They run until you throw them out, and they play the game the right way. It sounds corny, but when it comes to fundamentals and doing things right, nobody does that better than the Brewers.
2: Brewers improving to 38-21 at home this season, a win percentage of .644. And in order to get their 71st win overall this season, they double up the Pirates 4-2, getting to Paul Skenes, who gave up 3 earned runs and 4 walks in his 5 innings. He's got a 5.20 ERA in his last 15 starts dating back to mid-May.
7: Well, his velocity's down on his fastball a couple miles an hour, which is rare for him. And we've never seen him struggle before. That's why this is so confusing. Plus, he's having trouble with his changeup. League at 103 against his changeup last year. This year, 247. Plus, he just doesn't have the same command. He walked three batters in an inning tonight for the second time in his career. And runners in scoring position. First 2 years, they hit 180. This year, they're hitting 333. That's a big change. I fully expect him to figure this out and be really good the rest of the way.
2: Skeens with an ERA of 8.16 in his last three starts. Worst ERA over any three-start span in his career. Earlier on the Pat McAfee Show, Eric Hosmer.
12: Well, I think if that keeps up, there's definitely legitimate concern, man, because Paul Skeens seems like the type of guy that's going to grind through stuff. And you know, that's always if you're injured or you're hurt, there's one or the other. And it seems like if it's not enough for him to go on the injured list, a guy like Skeens is going to grind through it. So when I see these type of numbers with the metrics, the velocity not being there, that tells me that he's grinding through some sort of injury, nagging injury, that he's got to change his mechanics, and that leads to something. So I just ultimately think he's not healthy. I hope that's not the case, but I would at some point in time, if Pittsburgh doesn't make the postseason, whenever they become,
13: they will
12: out of the race, you got to figure out what's going on with Skeens. I don't know if that's medically, scope him out, see what's happening, but I would definitely be concerned that his velocity is not where it used to be.
2: Pirates didn't back him with offense either. They finished with three hits, tied for their fewest in a game this season. Sports Center all night, ESPN Radio to basketball. Phoenix Suns forward Dylan Brooks agreeing to a 3-year, $73 million contract extension into 2030. ESPN Shams Charania reporting, credited with helping to establish new culture in Phoenix. He's coming off best season of his 9-year career, averaged just over 20 points per game to go with 3.5 rebounds and just about 2 assists per game for the 45-win playoff team this past season. WNBA, Mystics, Wings, Washington trailed by 20 in the third, but
14: you got to be aggressive offensively in a game like this.
15: McMahon making a difference. That's why she plays late in the fourth quarter. Exactly what Sidney Johnson was telling us. And Washington has their first lead of the ball game. 89-88.
2: Washington trailed by 20 in the third. They win it 96-92. Largest comeback win by any team this season. The Mystics' largest since 2017. They outscored the Wings 40-16 over the final 13 minutes of the game. Mystics have now won 5 straight, their longest streak within a season since 2019. WNBA League Pass with the call. Dream and Mercury.
16: AT finds Natasha Mack. Sammy Wickham, who's already had 3, gets that deflected in the corner by Gray. Gray speeding up the floor, going at Plum, left side! Count the bucket!
17: You couldn't draw up a better transition play that Carl Smesko would want from his team.
2: Dream, a 96-82 win over Phoenix. The Mercury, their 13th game allowing at least 90 points this season. They had 7 all of last season, 13 this year. They lost the last 5 matchups to Atlanta. The Dream with their 5th straight win against the Mercury dating back to last season. Liberty and Storm in a marquee matchup.
0: Here's Stewart, guarded by Fong. Little pass fake, gets it to go. When it's time to close, you got to go to your closer. Right now, they're going to Stewart. And the Liberty able to get it over half, and they will find themselves successful once again here. It was an 11-point win for Seattle back in June. On Monday, it was an 11-point win for New York. This one a little closer, but the Liberty will take the season series with the Seattle Storm, 92-86.
2: 6-point win, Liberty winning 6 of the last 7 games and snapping their 4-game losing streak. It was on USA Network. Brandon Stewart, 28 points, 8 rebounds. At least 20 points in 8 of the last 9 games. Her 71st 20-point game with the Liberty. Sky and the LA Sparks.
18: At least momentarily makes it a 3-point game. Sky, 6 of 7 from the field in this fourth quarter. Make it 7 of 8.
2: USA Network has the Sky with a 95-88 win over the Sparks. Chicago 5-1 in their last six home games after starting the season 3-7 at home. 10th straight game with at least 80 points. SportsCenter All Night continues. 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
3: It immediately elevates the passing game in Washington.
4: If you look at Jaden Daniels, he's got to be better this year. And how do you help your quarterback? You got to get him some more weapons.
1: And that weapon coming in the form of free agent wide receiver Stephon Diggs. 1 year, $12 million with Washington. ESPN insider Adam Schefter.
5: Both sides had a couple of options and a couple of paths they could have traveled here, right? Stephon Diggs had some inquiries from the Commanders, the Chiefs, the Dolphins, the Raiders. And the Commanders were obviously toying with the idea of signing Brandon Ayuk before he criticized Jaden Daniels on social media, and Jaden Daniels came back at him. Once that happened, Stephon Diggs entered the picture in a more prominent way. And the two sides, the Commanders and Diggs, have been talking over the last week to the point where today they were able to agree on a one-year deal worth up to $12 million. He played college football at Maryland. He goes back to that area. Washington needed that extra playmaker wide receiver, and he now will complement Terry McLaurin as he hopes to elevate Jaden Daniels and the Commanders' offense.
1: Diggs bolstering that wide receiving room, which had been facing some questions. ESPN analyst Andrew Hawkins.
3: Tremendous impact. It immediately elevates the passing game in Washington. It right-sizes the entire receiving core where guys like Luke McCaffrey, Antonio Williams, Treylon Burks don't need to be relied upon as heavily with Diggs in the rotation. And then on top of that, I mean, Diggs brings versatility. You looked at those stats from a year ago. The reality is, yes, he's an older receiver, but he was coming off of an ACL tear. So I don't think people realize how probably understated how good Stephon Diggs was a year ago in New England. He still plays at a very high level. And the delta between him and Terry McLaurin as far as skill goes right now in their careers is razor thin, if at all. So it immediately gives him a reliable number two that could play at the level as their number one receiver.
1: And that's got to be resulting in a smile on the face of the quarterback, ESPN analyst Booger McFarland.
4: If you look at Jaden Daniels, he's got to be better this year. And how do you help your quarterback? You got to get him some more weapons. I truly think Terry McLaurin will be able to control the deep end of the field, and I think Stephon Diggs is going to be able to control that intermediate area right in front of the quarterback. And I think if you're looking at this team, the Commanders, and you're saying, hey, what does this team need to do? They need playmakers on the offensive side of the football, and I think this is a welcome addition. Jaden Daniels has got to be happy about that right now.
1: Washington adding playmakers on the offensive side of the ball. Meanwhile, in San Francisco, Niners have been dealing with injuries this summer. Offensive tackle Trent Williams.
6: Injuries happen every camp. I mean, everybody around the league is dealing with it. So not too worried about that. You know, guys have a couple week injuries, nothing serious. So, you know, all it is a chance for everybody else to get reps. And honestly, it's a chance for people that's coming in that's, you know, been on that call, that's come in, get a workout, and get an opportunity to make a team.
1: But the injuries have certainly put the Niners offense in the spotlight this summer. ESPN's Dan Graziano.
7: They sound a little like Trent did. Don't sound too concerned about any of these injuries being long-term or affecting anyone's potential status for week one. The exception is Ricky Pearsall, the wide receiver, who's going to have season-ending knee surgery. But yeah, the receivers that are dealing with soft tissue injuries, Mike Evans, Christian Kirk, DeJuan Stribling, should all be back before too long. Thing is, though, by the end of practice today, there were 20 members of the 49ers roster that were not healthy enough to practice. They have a joint practice scheduled here next week with the Tennessee Titans. 2 years ago, they had to cancel a joint practice with the Saints because they didn't have enough guys. At that point, there were 23 members of the roster that couldn't practice. So we're getting close to that sort of critical level where it might actually affect their practice plans here in the short term, even if they're not worried about any of these guys missing games over it.
1: Those are happenings on the offensive side of the ball. On the defensive side, there's a focus on Aaron Donald, former defensive tackle. Or is it former? Spent a decade with the Rams, and he's been knocking on their door again. ESPN insider Adam Schefter.
5: Essentially, once he does don the Rams equipment at their training facility, during training camp, then at that point in time, they have to report it to the NFL. And the NFL has to put it on its transaction wire. And once it shows up on the transaction wire, we see it and we say, whoa, Aaron Donald worked out today for the Rams? What does that mean? And it certainly means like he's ramping up. He's trying to see if he can regain and recapture the form that made him one of the most dominant defensive players in NFL history. And if he feels like he can get close to that form, then certainly he would like to come back and play. We heard Sean McVay, the Rams head coach, say last week it's trending in the right direction. It's trending upward. Those are signs that would seem to indicate that he is strongly considering, if not likely to come back, but ultimately he has to make that final decision. And to my knowledge, he has not yet done that.
1: Expectation is that it would be a good fit, obviously. See where Donald lands health-wise. Back to baseball. Rangers taking it to the Giants.
8: 2-2. That's hit inside third. That is a fair ball right over the bag and down the line. Nimmo comes in to score. Berger hits the bag at third. He's being waved home. He scores standing up. Diving into third with a two-run triple is Justin Foscue, and the Rangers lead it 3-0.
1: Brandon Nimmo would also add his 12th homer of the season. Rangers get a 6-0 win over the Giants, their 10th shutout of the season, tied for the fourth most in Major League Baseball. Well, the longest losing streak is in L.A. That's next. SportsCenter All Night. It's ESPN Radio.
9: 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I see the trailer on it. See, so you got up in the suspended up in the.
10: 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We are back, baby. 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We are back. Yes, we are back.
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1: 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Nationals snap a 7-game slide. All that while the Dodgers' struggles continue.
2: Webb ready to throw the 3-1 pitch to Betts. Here it is. Mookie swings and he hits the ball in the air to left center field. It is going to be caught. Ian Happ runs into the gap, makes the catch. The ball game is over. The Dodgers have been swept by the Cubs and have now lost a season-high 6 in a row. Back-to-back sweeps. Boston and now Chicago.
1: AM 570 LA Sports, 7-6 Cubs with the win over the Dodgers. In that game, Pete Crow Armstrong and Shohei Ohtani, two MVP frontrunners, each hitting two homers. PCA drives in four, Ohtani drives in three, but they both have 26 homers on the season. Bigger picture, Dodgers now have six straight losses. ESPN insider Tim Kirkchen.
3: Well, they're not scoring any runs. In those six losses, they've scored a total of 22 runs. Their two primary catchers are hurt, and those are big losses. They're going to have to figure that out. Mookie Betts is in the, you know, hitting 220, which is very unlike him. And Kyle Tucker, their big free agent signing, just hasn't gotten going yet. But I'm not worried about the Dodgers, because once they get their starting pitching healthy, they are going to have 7 to 8 starting pitchers who are way above average. And their front four, maybe their front five, is devastating. Once they get healthy, they will enter October, for me, as the best roster in baseball and the team to beat.
1: L.A., though, with six straight losses now in August, second longest losing streak in the past seven seasons. They're still sitting atop the division. Manager Dave Roberts, the Diamondbacks are there.
4: We're looking forward. We got these guys this series, and they put it on us pretty good right before the break. So I would just say we're looking forward to them, to playing them, and kind of taking care of business.
5: How much are you kind of looking at the playoff seeding standing, especially for a top two spot right now?
4: Not really. I mean, I think that, you know, a week ago it was looked a lot different, and another week from now it could look even more different. So you just got to kind of put your head down and play baseball.
1: The Cardinals now in single-digit territory in the National League West. Diamondbacks taking it to the Padres on Wednesday.
6: The 1-2. Swung on and punished. Out to deep left. This thing is long gone. Home run for Tawa. That's his sixth. And the Diamondbacks double their lead. It's 2-0.
7: Here comes the 2-0. Vargas sends it out towards left center field. This is going to fall, and this is going to be extra bases. Perdomo scores. Moreno will be waved around third. He will score with ease. It's a two-run, two-out double by Ildemar Vargas, and the Diamondbacks have blown it wide open as it's now 8-0.
1: Arizona Sports 98.7 FM. Diamondbacks hang on from that 8-0 lead to win it 10-4. Over the Padres, Diamondbacks 23-12 against division opponents this season, second best in Major League Baseball. Fernando Tatis Jr. did have a 465-foot homer in the ninth inning, his third homer of at least 450 feet this season, but not good enough. Padres fall to the Diamondbacks 10-4. SportsCenter All Night, ESPN Radio, American League, Mariners, Tigers.
8: First pitch to Julio. Right field and deep. Right field and deep. McKinstry gone. It is gone. First pitch. Three-run home run from Julio.
9: And that's what we're talking about. Julio Rodriguez steps up and puts an exclamation point on this three-run home run as the Mariners jump out to a 3-0 lead.
1: Seattle Sports, 7:10 a.m. Mariners, a 4-2 win over the Tigers, who have their four-game win streak come to an end. Mariners have won three of their last four overall. Brian Woo, seven innings on the mound, five strikeouts. His record pulls even at 8-8, his fourth start of the season with at least seven innings pitched and no earned runs allowed this season. Cardinals and Yankees.
10: There's a swing and a fly ball center field. That sends Grisham back. Grisham is back at the track, and the ball's off the wall. The Cardinals are going to get two runs out of the double by Weatherholt. That kept carrying and carrying over the head of Trent Grisham. And Weatherholt drives in, runs 42 and 43. 2-0 Cardinals with two outs in the fifth.
1: His first multi-RBI game since June 21st. Cardinals Radio Network. Cardinals a 3-1 win over the Yankees. Sports Center all night, ESPN Radio. Mets and Guardians would go extra innings.
11: 0-1. Line over first. It is a fair ball. Base hit going into right field for Bichette. Lindor takes the turn. He scores easily. Throw goes to second. The slide, the tag. Bichette is out. Joe Adell throws out Bo Bichette, but really that doesn't matter as much as the fact that the Mets in extras have now taken a 6-5 lead on an RBI single by Bo Bichette.
1: 880 ESPN New York. 6-5 would be the final. Maybe the highlight you're going to see on social media will be first major league strikeout of a career.
11: Strike three called. Jeffrey Yan does the splits, and almost like Michael Jackson, dragging those feet across the mound for strike three. His first major league strikeout, and a show for Jeffrey Yan. Welcome to the big leagues.
12: It was everything I could have hoped for and more. He goes up, legs akimbo, slams down with his palm. That's a theater kid right there.
1: And the Mets do go on to win it. Intense. Sports Center all night, ESPN Radio. To golf, Wyndham Championship this week in North Carolina for the PGA Tour. LIV Golf, still around. They're in New Jersey. In fact, the CEO of the league, Scott O'Neill, says they've secured funding from an outside investor that will keep the circuit alive.
13: As we go through this next phase, this next 5 years, I'm very much looking forward to an era of openness, an era of free agency for our players, an era of cooperation, an era where we work together with the tours to make sure that there's quite an incredible future for the game of golf.
14: If the deal does get finalized, there will be a 2027 season?
13: And 28, and 29, and 30.
1: LIV Tour CEO Scott O'Neill, making the announcement at Trump National, didn't identify the investor or how much money is incoming. Earlier on ESPN Radio on Matt and Myron.
15: Is it possible that they have this unnamed investor to take them into next year? Maybe, but it kind of reminds me, Myron, of when I was in high school and people would say they had a girlfriend that was at another high school, but they couldn't tell you her name, right? They won't say who the investor is. I can't imagine there's any investor that really is proud of an investment where they won't say what it is. So I will say that in about 6 months, we will have another version of this story and we will get a similar result because LIV is hanging by a strand.
16: I wondered, is it them not willing to say the investor or the investor saying, don't put my name on this? Because they're worried about this thing falling apart. I don't see how it just continues. I think it's over after this year for the LIV Tour.
15: Well, I will say this about LIV. It's not going to work, but professional golf has been completely changed by the LIV Tour.
16: I agree. PGA realized they had to do more to spice up the game, and if that's the byproduct of this, then maybe the legacy of the LIV Tour will be a better PGA Tour.
15: Yeah, I do think the legacy of the LIV Tour is that they made the PGA Tour better.
16: Yeah.
15: But John Rahm will be the one player that we look back on and go, what could his career have been if he didn't end up going and doing that?
1: 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College football moving into the spotlight this time of the summer. Tennessee head coach Josh Heupel is hot over one of the situations for the Vols. Tennessee linebacker Arian Carter was suspended 2 games to start the season for accepting a prepaid flight to an NFL pre-draft training facility. Carter initially declared for the draft after playing through a foot injury late last season, accepted the $427 flight from his agent to the pre-draft facility, which violated NCAA rules. Now back at Tennessee, suspended for the first 2 games. Coach Josh Heupel.
17: The ruling that came out from the NCAA, the 2-game suspension, I truly believe is you look at the landscape of college football, the rules from NIL, everything. I think the ruling is completely outdated.
1: Despite declaring for the draft, Carter aggravated his injury, needed surgery, so he withdrew from the draft, returned to school, repaid the ticket as well. Earlier on ESPN Radio, on Amber and Ian.
18: It's absolutely BS. I agree with Coach Heupel. You know, he paid back the ticket. You know, it was due to injury that he didn't go in the draft. So what's wrong with that when you think about, you know, Lamborghinis being given out at Texas, you know, and Rolexes at Ohio State, and you know, $4 million to a left tackle, you know, at LSU. And you know, it's a $427 plane ticket that he paid back in full. It's absurd. I agree with everything Coach Heupel just said. It is outdated. It needs to be changed, and he should not be suspended, because that second game is against a damn physical, scrappy Georgia Tech team who's got a Mendoza playing quarterback.
19: There are 20 guys in college basketball making more this upcoming season than LeBron James is making in the NBA, and that's basketball. That's not even thinking
18: a good nugget
19: about football. And we're talking about a plane ticket? Why are we punishing this?
18: Yeah,
19: if we're the NCAA, make it make sense. There has to be some way to apply some logic to the way that the NCAA is navigating things in this landscape, because what ends up happening is, even if they are following the rules and they need to be by the book, and there's reasons that they're not trying to set that precedent, because next time maybe it won't be the $427 plane ticket, it'll be something else, fine, but there's got to be a way to do that and make it all manageable in this day and age, so that it doesn't become a damn story, because all the NCAA did now is make itself look terrible once again, which is what they have looked for years now as their power continues to be chipped away, because of so many of their rules over these years have not ever made any sense and continue to not make any sense how they're applied. I do think it has everything to do with why the NCAA has been rendered powerless over the years, because they cannot get out of their own way of doing things like this that just end up being stupid. And I'm one that is typically all for the rules, and I understand precedent, and I understand why you don't want to color outside the lines if you're the NCAA, but there has to be a way to be able to apply some logic. And this was completely illogical.
1: Ultimately, the focus will turn to on-field for college football. 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
20: This on paper has the chance to be one of the better college football seasons in my lifetime, because the money in the sport has now created an environment where teams like Oregon are willing to run it back. You can keep guys for longer at premium positions at these schools that have a lot of money to spend. And I think the under-talked about thing, and I've heard coaches mention this across different sports in college athletics, players having more funds has led to guys taking the opportunity seriously. You can get life-changing money now.
21: Yes.
20: Guys reinvesting in their body. Akeem Mesidor from Miami talked about that in the draft process, that he was approaching his craft a lot more like a pro than college players in the past may have. And so I think all of that could lead to a compelling product.
21: How happy are Ole Miss fans right out of the preseason ranking? They're ranked higher than LSU. They're 10, LSU is 13, which again is preseason ranking, so you can clap about that. But they meet in week three at Ole Miss. Can you imagine LSU goes to Ole Miss September 19th of what that show is going to be like? That is going to be an unbelievable atmosphere before you even get to the game.
1: The Golics, weekdays, 10 a.m. Eastern here on ESPN Radio. Mike Golic mentioning the preseason college football poll. Big Ten teams winning each of the past three national championships, and it's Ohio State that's going to start this season as the number one team there. Coach Ryan Day.
22: I think every year is a new year. And I said this before, like, I don't think that college football is year to year, like maybe sometimes in the NFL, but it's getting that way. And I think even just like to your point about like the preseason polls, I think they mean less and less, because I don't think, you know, we all know who each other is, you know, early on in the season, because so many guys move around year to year. And so it's the same thing with our team. But for us on offense, we do have a lot of pieces coming back. As you said, you know, Julian and Jeremiah, Brandon Innes on the outside, but also, you know, our offensive line. So We need to build off of last year. I thought there was certain things that we did early on that was good, bringing Julian along, a young player. But now this is year two for him. It's critical for us. Week two at Texas, it's a monster game for us. It's not the end of the season, but we know how important that is and where that's going to project out down the road. So we have to have a great preseason camp. We got to be good early, but then we have to continue to develop as the season goes on and continue to evolve as the season goes on. What we look like in week two cannot be how we look like at the end of the year. And then we have to handle after Thanksgiving better going into the playoffs. There's no question. Look at it just how we did, when the Big Ten Championship, everything that led up to that game, and then the layoff, and we just didn't play well against Miami, especially in the first half. So all those things have been talked about, and the guys understand that, and I think we have a good plan. But more importantly, we just got to focus on right now. We can't get too far ahead of ourselves looking at the schedule.
1: Ryan Day in Ohio State at the top of the poll, defending national champion Indiana, 16-0 last season, first title in school history. It starts at number 6. Shaky start to year 2. That's next. SportsCenter All Night continues. It's ESPN Radio.
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1: 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Football training camp season. Things haven't been great for the Giants the past few years. Glimmer of hope, though, with quarterback Jackson Dart. It's come with some speed bumps, though, this week at training camp. Rushed for a touchdown during a drill, then tossed the ball at the helmet of the closest defender, which happened to be cornerback Greg Newsome. That caused a scrum with the defensive players. With the Giants, ESPN's Jordan Ronan.
2: The reality is the second-year quarterback has been a little bit up and down this summer, right? It hasn't been completely smooth. Now, to be fair, he's learning a new offense for the second straight year. He's doing different things like playing under center way more than before, changing his footwork a little bit. He doesn't have his top receiver in Malik Nabers. But you see some good and some bad from Jackson Dart. And that's what John Harbaugh saw again today. He started off with two interceptions early in practice, but later on was really good in a red zone drill, threw three touchdown passes, ran for two more. John Harbaugh said afterwards his response to the incident yesterday, it was impressive, heck of a practice. That's what he said. And as far as there being any problem with Dart and the players, Greg Newsome, the player he threw the ball at, said that the two were laughing in the cafeteria at lunch after practice yesterday, after the incident happened. And they were going to do a little selfie video because they saw that the story made it on ESPN. Shout out ESPN. Obviously, Greg Newsome took notice. But they were going to do a little selfie video of the two of them. Obviously, not a problem with them.
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3: How good is that? Are you entertained?
0: Number five.
1: WNBA, Atlanta Dream, has had the number of the Mercury going back to last season. They've now won the last five matchups. WNBA League Pass.
4: KT finds the top of the match. Sammy Wickham, who's already had three, gets that deflected in the corner by Gray. Gray speeding up the floor, going at Plum left side. You couldn't draw up a better transition play that Carl Smesko would want from his team.
0: Number four.
1: Baseball, the longest active losing streak belongs to the Dodgers. Six straight. That's because the Nationals' seven-game skid comes to an end in 11 innings in Philly. Nationals Radio Network.
5: And a pitch. And it's brought to the first baseman. Abrams breaks the plate, the throw by ball, the slide, the tag is safe! And Michaelis reaches first base! It's an RBI bunt for Miles Michaelis! And the Nationals lead 7-4. The Nationals bench is going crazy! Miles Michaelis drops down a perfect bunt to the first baseman. Ballmer's throw home was too late, and the Nationals add to their lead. What a ball game!
0: Number three.
1: He now has a total of 15 homers on the season, 11 of them off southpaws. If there's anything we've learned this year, lefties can't hold the mayo in the park. WBAL.
6: Full wind for Detmers, and here he comes 2-2. Breaking ball hammered left field. This ball's taken off way, way back. It's gone. Back to back in Birdland. Kobe Mayo jumped on a hanger. Detonates one against Detmers. Number 15, Kobe Mayo has made it 3-0 Baltimore.
0: Number two.
1: Tough to moonwalk in spikes. Could probably do the anti-gravity lean going uphill on the mound. Maybe just a toe stand. But why not make it dramatic? 880 ESPN New York.
7: Strike three called. Jeffrey Ahn does the splits. And almost like Michael Jackson, dragging those feet across the mound for strike three. His first major league strikeout and a show for Jeffrey Ahn. Welcome to the big leagues.
8: It was everything I could have hoped for and more. He goes up, legs akimbo, slams down with his palm. That's a theater kid right there.
0: Number one.
1: Longest current win streak in baseball is seven. The Braves, who beat the Marlins, and the Red Sox, who jumped out early in their matchup against Chicago. WEEI.
9: 3-2, the pitch is swung on and driven high in the right field. Is it deep enough? It's back! Adios! He does it again! Willier on another heater! And it's 2-0, Red Sox.
1: Red Sox, seven straight wins. Speaking of the American League East, handful of games separating the top three in the division. Rays are at the top.
10: Sweetable drilled deep in the air to left. Where's this one going to land? Way back into the bleachers and long gone. In of almost the back row. A tape measure shot by Junior. It's home run number 33. And it's 3-0 Rays now in the third inning.
1: Sixth homer of at least 440 feet this season. That's the most in baseball. Rays beat the Rockies 4-0, 620 WDAE. Blue Jays, meanwhile, at the bottom of the division, but they went 10 Wednesday.
11: In this 10th inning and first pitch swinging, Ernie Clement fires one deep to left field, and no doubt about it, a moonshot from Ernie Clement on a two-run homer, and the Blue Jays take a 5-3 lead.
1: They beat the Astros 5-4 in 10. Sportsnet 590. The Fan. Blue Jays have won three of the last four extra inning games. Dodgers mired in a slump still. That's next. SportsCenter All Night continues. It's ESPN Radio.
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16: Pete drives one in the air. Deep center field. Going back. Jorge's got a walk on. Shohei Ohtani hit a leadoff homer for the Dodgers. Pete Crow-Armstrong says, I'll do the same thing.
5: Allskanes looks to bounce back against the MLB leading Brewers.
17: 1-2 pitch. And a ground ball right side. That's going to sneak through and into right field. Contreras is in. Yelich on his first around third. Here comes the throw. It is late. A 2-run single for Andrew Vaughn.
5: Scary Terry gets a new running mate in Washington.
18: If you're looking at this team and you're saying, hey, what does this team need to do? They need playmakers on the offensive side of the football, and I think this is a welcome addition. Jaden Daniels has got to be happy about that right now.
5: How low is too low?
19: Yeah, you know, this team isn't quick to finish as high as maybe what this program is used to. I think the guys pay attention to that, and then over the past day or so, if you felt a sense of motivation to prove people wrong.
20: Yeah, we are definitely aware.
5: Plus, Seattle tries to end the skid against New York.
21: Here's Stewart, guarded by Fong. Little pass fake, gets it to go. When it's time to close, you got to go to your closer right now. They're going to Stewart.
5: From the worldwide headquarters of ESPN, this is SportsCenter All Night on ESPN Radio and on the ESPN app. Now, here's Jay Reynolds.
22: 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That's on the way. Baseball's longest losing streak had been 7. That ended on Wednesday. So currently, the longest active slide is 6.
16: Here comes his first pitch. Pete drives one in the air. Deep center field. Going back. Jorge's got a walk.

0: Shohei Ohtani hit a leadoff homer for the Dodgers. Pete Carmstrong says, I'll do the same thing. Deep drive to right. Going back is Tucker. Get out the tape measure. Long gone. Pete Carmstrong, a two-run homer. Cubs lead 5-1.
1: 5-1 at that point. In the fourth inning for the Cubs, it would be a one-run game, though, by the ninth.
2: Webb ready to throw the 3-1 pitch to Betts. Here it is. Mookie swings, and he hits the ball in the air to left center field. It is going to be caught. Ian Happ runs into the gap, makes the catch. The ball game is over. The Dodgers have been swept by the Cubs and have now lost a season-high 6 in a row. Back-to-back sweeps. Boston and now Chicago.
1: Cubs Radio Network with the calls. Cubs a 7-6 win. Pete Crow Armstrong leading the charge for the Cubs. Shohei Ohtani leading the way for the Dodgers, but they lose for a sixth consecutive time. Manager Dave Roberts.
3: You still got to get good pitching. You got to play good defense. You got to get timely hitting. But, yeah, I mean, the goal is to win. And we've lost six straight. We got to flush it. And this is a team, another team that's playing for something in the Diamondbacks. And they're playing decent baseball, so we got to put forth our best. And looking forward to Rookie and Yamamoto taking the mound, and you know we'll see what happens.
1: LA with six straight losses, second longest losing streak in the last seven seasons. ESPN senior baseball insider Jeff Passan, what's going on?
4: The easy answer is that it's baseball and that even really good teams go through bad stretches. There are, though, questions about the Dodgers' offense. You know, they're missing Will Smith right now. Mookie Betts is not having the kind of season that we expect of Mookie Betts. Andy Páez has seen his OPS fall from over 1,000 early in the season to under 800 at this point. But the reality is the Dodgers aren't panicking because not only did they add Tarek Skubal, they're getting Blake Snell back as soon as next week, potentially. Tyler Glasnow is going to be rejoining the team at some point. They've got Edwin Diaz back already. The reality with the Dodgers is very simple. They really don't care about the regular season because they know that they are so talented, they're going to make the playoffs. What they want to do is get ready for October and have all of their guys rested, healthy, and ready to go to try to become the first team in National League history to win three consecutive championships.
1: Shohei Ohtani, 3-for-5 in the loss for the Dodgers. Two homers, three RBI. Hit his 11th leadoff homer of the season, but the Dodgers wind up losing. Ohtani, two homers, three RBI Wednesday, 26 homers on the season. Pete Crow Armstrong, two homers, four RBI Wednesday. 26 homers on the season. Some MVP race in the National League. ESPN insider Tim Kirkchen.
5: I think Shohei is still the MVP. However, PCA is catching up very quickly. Again, he went into today with the best WAR in the National League. Even though I'm not a big WAR guy, today he got three more hits, hit two homers, and knocked in four runs. He's now got 26 homers and 28 steals. Craig Counsell, his manager, has told me he's the fastest player in the game, and I've never seen anybody with this type of speed. He also called him the best defensive player at any position on the planet. So That's how good PCA has been, but Shohei is different than everyone else. This is how the MVP is supposed to be decided in the last 2 months of the season. What do you do, and where do you take your team? So this is a really close race now.
1: And PCA is actually now the betting favorite. Sports Center all night, ESPN Radio. Dodgers, six straight losses. Nationals had been on a seven-game skid until Wednesday when the offense hit the afterburners in the 11th inning in Philly.
6: Now the pitch. Swing a drive, straightaway center and deep. Hill going back to the warning track at the wall. He leaps. It's off the wall. Caroms along the warning track. This could be an inside-the-park home run. Two runs have scored. Abrams heading for third. He's going to be held, though, as Harper picks it up and fires it in. It's a two-run triple, and the Nationals lead 6-4. And the pitch. And it's bunted to the first baseman. Abrams breaks the plate, the throw by Baum, the slide, the tag. He's safe! And Michaelis reaches first. first base. It's an RBI bunt from Miles Michaelis, and the Nationals lead 7-4. The Nationals bench is going crazy. Miles Michaelis drops down a perfect bunt to the first baseman Baum. His throw home was too late, and the Nationals add to their lead. What a ball game.
1: Nationals Radio Network. Nationals score 6 in the 11th inning, tied for their second most runs in an extra inning in franchise history, and it lifts them to a 10-4 win over the Phillies in 11 innings. Phillies loss, snapping a four-game win streak. C.J. Abrams, 3-for-5, triple, 3 RBI, scored 2 runs, had the stolen base, heard the go-ahead 2-run triple in the 11th as Washington snaps the season-high 7-game losing streak. Nationals snapping a 7-game slide. Meanwhile, 7 is the longest active win streak in baseball.
7: 1-1 offering, and a bullet up the middle, base hit. Baldwin bangs it up the middle. That drives in Dubon and Riley, and it's 3-0 Braves. That was a 99-mile-an-hour sinker, and he put the sweet spot right on it and kissed it up the middle. RBI is 58 and 59 for Drake Baldwin.
1: 680 the Fan. Braves, a 4-1 win over the Marlins. 7th straight win. Team's longest win streak this season. Marlins, meanwhile, 6-24 in their last 30 road games in Atlanta. But Atlanta now has 7 straight wins overall. So does Boston.
8: 3-2, the pitch is swung on and driven high into right field. Is it deep enough? It's back. Adios! He does it again! Willier on another heater. And it's 2-0 Red Sox.
1: Willier Abreu, 3 straight games with a home run for the first time in his career. WEEI with the call. Red Sox, a 4-0 shutout of the White Sox for their 7th consecutive win. Boston and Atlanta, 7 straight wins each, tied for the longest active streak in baseball. Red Sox are 30-5 in the last 35 games. Most wins in a 35-game span in franchise history. 9th straight series win for the Red Sox as well. Braves, Red Sox each with 7 straight wins. Most wins this season, though, that belongs to the Brewers.
8: 1-2 pitch and a ground ball right side. That's going to sneak through and into right field. Contreras is in. Yelich on his horse around third. Here comes the throw. It is late. A 2-run single for Andrew Vaughn, and the Brewers lead it 3-0.
1: 620 WTMJ. Brewers a 4-2 win over the Pirates. Brewers now with a record of 71-43. They own the best record in Major League Baseball. They're on pace to finish the season with triple-digit wins. They've never had a 100-win season in franchise history. ESPN insider Tim Kirchen.
5: They're the best team in baseball right now, and they have deserved every bit of that. And when they have Jacob Mizrowski at the top, and then the way Kyle Harrison threw tonight, that was ridiculous how good he was. He pitched 5 innings, he gave up 1 run, and 1 hit, no run, struck out 10, struck out 8 guys in a row, and he's had a great season. If he throws like this for the rest of the year, and you have him and Mizrowski 1 and 2, you can go up against anyone. Plus, offensively, they are so much fun to watch. They put the ball in play. They run until you throw them out, and they play the game the right way. It sounds corny, but when it comes to fundamentals and doing things right, nobody does that better than the Brewers.
1: Brewers improving to 38-21 at home this season, a win percentage of .644. And in order to get their 71st win overall this season, they double up the Pirates 4-2, getting to Paul Skenes, who gave up 3 earned runs and 4 walks in his 5 innings. He's got a 5.20 ERA in his last 15 starts dating back to mid-May.
5: Well, his velocity's down on his fastball a couple miles an hour, which is rare for him. And we've never seen him struggle before. That's why this is so confusing. Plus, he's having trouble with his changeup. League at 103 against his changeup last year. This year, 247. Plus, he just doesn't have the same command. He walked 3 batters in an inning tonight for the 2nd time in his career. And runners in scoring position. First 2 years, they hit 180. This year, they're hitting 333. That's a big change. I fully expect him to figure this out and be really good the rest of the way.
1: Skenes with an ERA of 8.16 in his last 3 starts. Worst ERA over any 3-start span in his career. Earlier on the Pat McAfee Show, Eric Hosmer
9: Well, I think if that keeps up, there's definitely legitimate concern, man, because Paul Skenes seems like the type of guy that's going to grind through stuff. And, you know, that's always if you're injured or you're hurt, there's one or the other. And it seems like if it's not enough for him to go on the injured list, a guy like Skenes is going to grind through it. So when I see these type of numbers with the metrics, the velocity not being there, that tells me that he's grinding through some sort of injury, nagging injury, that he's got to change his mechanics, and that leads to something. So I just ultimately think he's not healthy. I hope that's not the case, but I would at some point in time, if Pittsburgh doesn't make the postseason or whenever they become out of the race, you got to figure out what's going on with Skenes. I don't know if that's medically, scope him out, see what's happening, but I would definitely be concerned that his velocity is not where it used to be.
1: Pirates didn't back him with offense either. They finished with three hits, tied for their fewest in a game this season. SportsCenter All Night, ESPN Radio to Basketball. Phoenix Suns forward Dylan Brooks agreeing to a three-year, $73 million contract extension into 2030. ESPN's Shyam Charania reporting, credited with helping to establish new culture in Phoenix. He's coming off best season of his nine-year career, averaged just over 20 points per game to go with 3.5 rebounds and just about 2 assists per game for the 45-win playoff team this past season. WNBA, Mystics, Wings, Washington trailed by 20 in the third, but
10: you got to be aggressive offensively in a game like this.
11: Wow. McMahon making a difference. That's why she plays late in the fourth quarter. Exactly what Sidney Johnson was telling us. And Washington has their first lead of the ball game. 89-88.
1: Washington trailed by 20 in the third. They win it 96-92. Largest comeback win by any team this season. The Mystics' largest since 2017. They outscored the Wings 40-16 over the final 13 minutes of the game. Mystics have now won 5 straight, their longest streak within a season since 2019. WNBA League Pass with the call. Dream and Mercury.
12: KT finds and tops the match. Sammy Wickham, who's already had 3, gets that deflected in the corner by Gray. Gray speeding up the floor, going at Plum, left side! Count the bucket!
13: You couldn't draw up a better transition play that Carl Smesko would want from his team.
1: Dream, a 96-82 win over Phoenix. The Mercury, their 13th game, allowing at least 90 points this season. They had 7 all of last season, 13 this year. They lost the last 5 matchups to Atlanta. The Dream with their 5th straight win against the Mercury dating back to last season. Liberty and Storm in a marquee matchup.
14: Here's Stewart, guarded by Fong. Little pass fake, gets it to go. When it's time to close, you got to go to your closer. Right now, they're going to Stewart. And the Liberty able to get it over half, and they will find themselves successful once again here. It was an 11-point win for Seattle back in June. On Monday, it was an 11-point win for New York. This one a little closer, but the Liberty will take the season series with the Seattle Storm, 92-86.
1: 6-point win, Liberty winning 6 of the last 7 games and snapping their 4-game losing streak. It was on USA Network. Brandon Stewart, 28 points, 8 rebounds. At least 20 points in 8 of the last 9 games. Her 71st 20-point game with the Liberty. Sky and the L.A. Sparks.
15: At least momentarily makes it a 3-point game. Sky, 6 of 7 from the field in this fourth quarter. Make it 7 of 8. Cloud answering back with a triple of her own.
1: USA Network has the Sky with a 95-88 win over the Sparks. Chicago, 5-1 of their last 6 home games after starting the season 3-7 at home. 10th straight game with at least 80 points. 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
3: It immediately elevates the passing game in Washington.
4: If you look at Jaden Daniels, he's got to be better this year. And how do you help your quarterback? You got to get him some more weapons.
1: And that weapon coming in the form of free agent wide receiver Stephon Diggs. 1 year, $12 million with Washington. ESPN insider Adam Schefter.
5: Both sides had a couple of options and a couple of paths they could have traveled here, right? Stephon Diggs had some inquiries from the Commanders, the Chiefs, the Dolphins, the Raiders. And the Commanders were obviously toying with the idea of signing Brandon Ayuk before he criticized Jaden Daniels on social media, and Jaden Daniels came back at him. Once that happened, Stephon Diggs entered the picture in a more prominent way. And the two sides, the Commanders and Diggs, have been talking over the last week to the point where today they were able to agree on a one-year deal worth up to $12 million. He played college football at Maryland. He goes back to that area. Washington needed that extra playmaker wide receiver, and he now will complement Terry McLaurin as he hopes to elevate Jaden Daniels and the Commanders' offense.
1: Diggs bolstering that wide receiving room, which had been facing some questions. ESPN analyst Andrew Hawkins.
3: Tremendous impact. It immediately elevates the passing game in Washington. It right-sizes the entire receiving core where guys like Luke McCaffrey, Antonio Williams, Treylon Burks don't need to be relied upon as heavily with Diggs in the rotation. And then on top of that, I mean, Diggs brings versatility. You looked at those stats from a year ago. The reality is, yes, he's an older receiver, but he was coming off of an ACL tear. So I don't think people realize how probably understated how good Stephon Diggs was a year ago in New England. He still plays at a very high level. And the delta between him and Terry McLaurin as far as skill goes right now in their careers is razor thin, if at all. So it immediately gives him a reliable number two that could play at the level as their number one receiver.
1: And that's got to be resulting in a smile on the face of the quarterback, ESPN analyst Booger McFarland.
4: If you look at Jaden Daniels, he's got to be better this year. And how do you help your quarterback? You got to get him some more weapons. I truly think Terry McLaurin will be able to control the deep end of the field, and I think Stephon Diggs is going to be able to control that intermediate area right in front of the quarterback. And I think if you're looking at this team, the Commanders, and you're saying, hey, what does this team need to do? They need playmakers on the offensive side of the football, and I think this is a welcome addition. Jaden Daniels has got to be happy about that right now.
1: Washington adding playmakers on the offensive side of the ball. Meanwhile, in San Francisco, Niners have been dealing with injuries this summer. Offensive tackle Trent Williams.
6: Injuries happen every camp. I mean, everybody around the league is dealing with it. So not too worried about that. You know, guys just have a couple week injuries, nothing serious. So, you know, all it is a chance for everybody else to get reps. And honestly, it's a chance for people that's coming in that's, you know, been on that call, that's come in, get a workout, and get an opportunity to make a team.
1: But the injuries have certainly put the Niners offense in the spotlight this summer. ESPN's Dan Graziano.
7: They sound a little like Trent did. Don't sound too concerned about any of these injuries being long-term or affecting anyone's potential status for week one. The exception is Ricky Pearsall, the wide receiver, who's going to have season-ending knee surgery. But yeah, the receivers that are dealing with soft tissue injuries, Mike Evans, Christian Kirk, DeJuan Stribling, should all be back before too long. Thing is, though, by the end of practice today, there were 20 members of the 49ers roster that were not healthy enough to practice. They have a joint practice scheduled here next week with the Tennessee Titans. 2 years ago, they had to cancel a joint practice with the Saints because they didn't have enough guys. At that point, there were 23 members of the roster that couldn't practice. So we're getting close to that sort of critical level where it might actually affect their practice plans here in the short term, even if they're not worried about any of these guys missing games over it.
1: Those are happenings on the offensive side of the ball. On the defensive side, there's a focus on Aaron Donald, former defensive tackle. Or is it former? Spent a decade with the Rams, and he's been knocking on their door again. ESPN insider Adam Schefter.
5: Essentially, once he does don the Rams equipment at their training facility, during training camp, then at that point in time, they have to report it to the NFL. And the NFL has to put it on its transaction wire. And once it shows up on the transaction wire, we see it and we say, whoa, Aaron Donald worked out today for the Rams? What does that mean? And it certainly means like he's ramping up. He's trying to see if he can regain and recapture the form that made him one of the most dominant defensive players in NFL history. And if he feels like he can get close to that form, then certainly he would like to come back and play. We heard Sean McVay, the Rams head coach, say last week it's trending in the right direction. It's trending upward. Those are signs that would seem to indicate that he is strongly considering, if not likely to come back, but ultimately he has to make that final decision. And to my knowledge, he has not yet done that.
1: Expectation is that it would be a good fit, obviously. See where Donald lands health-wise. Back to baseball. Rangers taking it to the Giants.
8: 2-2. That's hit inside third. That is a fair ball right over the bag and down the line. Nimmo comes in to score. Berger hits the bag at third. He's being waved home. He scores standing up. Diving into third with a two-run triple is Justin Foscue, and the Rangers lead it 3-0.
1: Brandon Nimmo would also add his 12th homer of the season. Rangers get a 6-0 win over the Giants, their 10th shutout of the season, tied for the fourth most in Major League Baseball. Well, the longest losing streak is in L.A. That's next. Sports Center All Night. It's ESPN Radio.
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0: Jordan Alvarez and the AL West leading Houston Astros are in San Diego to face Fernando Tatis Jr. and the Padres. 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
1: 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Nationals snap a 7-game slide. All that while the Dodgers' struggles continue.
2: Webb ready to throw the 3-1 pitch to Betts. Here it is. Mookie swings and he hits the ball in the air to left center field. It is going to be caught. Ian Happ runs into the gap, makes the catch. The ball game is over. The Dodgers have been swept by the Cubs and have now lost a season-high 6 in a row. Back-to-back sweeps. Boston and now Chicago.
1: AM 570 LA Sports. 7-6 Cubs with the win over the Dodgers. In that game, Pete Crow Armstrong and Shohei Ohtani, two MVP frontrunners, each hitting two homers. PCA drives in 4, Ohtani drives in 3, but they both have 26 homers on the season. Bigger picture, Dodgers now have 6 straight losses. ESPN insider Tim Kirkchen.
3: Well, they're not scoring any runs. In those 6 losses, they've scored a total of 22 runs. Their 2 primary catchers are hurt, and those are big losses. They're going to have to figure that out. Mookie Betts is in the, hitting 220, which is very unlike him. And Kyle Tucker, their big free agent signing, just hasn't gotten going yet. But I'm not worried about the Dodgers, because once they get their starting pitching healthy, they are going to have 7 to 8 starting pitchers who are way above average. And their front 4, maybe their front 5, is devastating. Once they get healthy, they will enter October, for me, as the best roster in baseball and the team to beat.
1: L.A., though, with 6 straight losses now in August, second longest losing streak in the past 7 seasons. They're still sitting atop the division. Manager Dave Roberts, the Diamondbacks are there.
4: We're looking forward. We got these guys this series, and they put it on us pretty good right before the break. So I would just say we're looking forward to them, to playing them, and kind of taking care of business.
5: How much are you kind of looking at the playoff seeding standing, especially for a top 2 spot right now?
4: No, not really. I mean, I think that, a week ago it was looked a lot different, and another week from now it could look even more different. So you just got to kind of put your head down and play baseball.
1: The Cardinals now in single-digit territory in the National League West. Diamondbacks taking it to the Padres on Wednesday.
6: The 1-2. Swung on and punished. Out to deep left. This thing is long gone. Home run for Tawa. That's his 6th. And the Diamondbacks double their lead. It's 2-0. Here comes the 2-0. Vargas sends it out towards left center field. This is going to fall, and this is going to be extra bases. Perdomo scores. Moreno will be waved around third. He will score with ease. It's a 2-run, 2-out double by Ildemar Vargas, and the Diamondbacks have blown it wide open as it's now 8-0.
1: Arizona Sports 98.7 FM. Diamondbacks hang on from that 8-0 lead to win it 10-4. Over the Padres. Diamondbacks 23-12 against division opponents this season. Second best in Major League Baseball. Fernando Tatis Jr. did have a 465-foot homer in the 9th inning. His 3rd homer of at least 450 feet this season, but not good enough. Padres fall to the Diamondbacks 10-4. SportsCenter All Night, ESPN Radio, American League, Mariners, Tigers.
6: First pitch to Julio. Right field and deep. Right field, Andy McKissery going. It is gone. First pitch, 3-run home run from Julio.
7: And that's what we're talking about. Julio Rodriguez steps up and puts an exclamation point on this 3-run home run as the Mariners jump out to a 3-0 lead.
1: Seattle Sports, 7:10 a.m. Mariners a 4-2 win over the Tigers, who have their 4-game win streak come to an end. Mariners have won 3 of their last 4. Overall, Brian Wu, 7 innings on the mound, 5 strikeouts. His record pulls even at 8-8, his 4th start of the season with at least 7 innings pitched and no earned runs allowed this season. Cardinals and Yankees.
8: There's a swing and a fly ball center field. That sends Grisham back. Grisham is back at the track, and the ball's off the wall. The Cardinals are going to get two runs out of the double by Weatherholt. That kept carrying and carrying over the head of Trent Grisham. And Weatherholt drives in, runs 42 and 43. 2-0 Cardinals with two outs in the fifth.
1: His first multi-RBI game since June 21st. Cardinals Radio Network. Cardinals a 3-1 win over the Yankees. Sports Center All Night, ESPN Radio. Mets and Guardians would go extra innings.
9: 0-1. Line over first. It is a fair ball. Base hit going in a right field for Bichette. Lindor takes the turn. He scores easily. Throw goes to second. The slide, the tag. Bichette is out. Joe Adell throws out Bo Bichette, but really that doesn't matter as much as the fact that the Mets in extras have now taken a 6-5 lead on an RBI single by Bo Bichette.
1: 880 ESPN New York. 6-5 would be the final. Maybe the highlight you're going to see on social media will be first major league strikeout of a career.
9: Strike three called. Jeffrey Yan does the splits, and almost like Michael Jackson, dragging those feet across the mound for strike three. His first major league strikeout, and a show for Jeffrey Yan. Welcome to the big leagues.
10: It was everything I could have hoped for and more. He goes up, legs akimbo, slams down with his palm. That's a theater kid right there.
1: And the Mets do go on to win it. In 10. SportsCenter All Night, ESPN Radio. It's a golf Wyndham Championship this week in North Carolina for the PGA Tour. Live Golf, still around. They're in New Jersey. In fact, the CEO of the league, Scott O'Neill, says they've secured funding from an outside investor that will keep the circuit alive.
11: As we go through this next phase, this next 5 years, I'm very much looking forward to an era of openness, an era of free agency for our players, an era of cooperation, an era where we work together with the tours to make sure that there's quite an incredible future for the game of golf.
12: If the deal does get finalized, there will be a 2027 season?
11: And 28, and 29, and 30.
1: Live Tour CEO Scott O'Neill, making the announcement at Trump National, didn't identify the investor or how much money is incoming. 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
13: Is it possible that they have this unnamed investor to take them into next year? Maybe, but it kind of reminds me, Myron, of when I was in high school and people would say they had a girlfriend that was at another high school, but they couldn't tell you her name, right? Yeah. They won't say who the investor is. I can't imagine there's any investor that really is proud of an investment where they won't say what it is. So I will say that in about 6 months, we will have another version of this story and we will get a similar result because Liv is hanging by a strand.
14: I wondered, is it them not willing to say the investor or the investor saying, don't put my name on this? Because they're worried about this thing falling apart. I don't see how it just continues. I think it's over after this year for the Live Tour.
13: Well, I will say this about Live. It's not going to work, but professional golf has been completely changed by the Live Tour.
14: I agree. PGA realized they had to do more to spice up the game, and if that's the byproduct of this, then maybe the legacy of the Live Tour will be a better PGA Tour.
13: Yeah, I do think the legacy of the Live Tour is that they made the PGA Tour better.
14: Yeah.
13: But John Rahm will be the one player that we look back on and go, what could his career have been if he didn't end up going and doing that?
1: 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College football moving into the spotlight this time of the summer. Tennessee head coach Josh Heupel is hot over one of the situations for the Vols. Tennessee linebacker Arian Carter was suspended 2 games to start the season for accepting a prepaid flight to an NFL pre-draft training facility. Carter initially declared for the draft after playing through a foot injury late last season, accepted the $427 flight from his agent to the pre-draft facility, which violated NCAA rules. Now back at Tennessee, suspended for the first 2 games. Coach Josh Heupel.
15: The ruling that came out from the NCAA, the 2-game suspension, I truly believe is you look at the landscape of college football, the rules from NIL, everything. I think the ruling is completely outdated.
1: Despite declaring for the draft, Carter aggravated his injury, needed surgery, so he withdrew from the draft, returned to school, repaid the ticket as well. Earlier on ESPN Radio, on Amber and Ian.
16: It's absolutely BS. I agree with Coach Heupel. You know, he paid back the ticket. You know, it was due to injury that he didn't go in the draft. So what's wrong with that when you think about, you know, Lamborghinis being given out at Texas, you know, and Rolexes at Ohio State, and you know, $4 million to a left tackle, you know, at LSU. And you know, it's a $427 plane ticket that he paid back in full. It's absurd. I agree with everything Coach Heupel just said. It is outdated. It needs to be changed, and he should not be suspended, because that second game is against a damn physical, scrappy Georgia Tech team. It's got a Mendoza playing quarterback.
17: There are 20 guys in college basketball making more this upcoming season than LeBron James is making in the NBA, and that's basketball. That's not even thinking
16: a good nugget
17: about football. And we're talking about a plane ticket? Why are we punishing this?
16: Yeah,
17: if we're the NCAA, make it make sense. There has to be some way to apply some logic to the way that the NCAA is navigating things in this landscape, because what ends up happening is, even if they are following the rules and they need to be by the book, and there's reasons that they're not trying to set that precedent, because next time maybe it won't be the $427 plane ticket, it'll be something else, fine, but there's got to be a way to do that and make it all manageable in this day and age, so that it doesn't become a damn story, because all the NCAA did now is make itself look terrible once again, which is what they have looked for years now as their power continues to be chipped away, because of so many of their rules over these years have not ever made any sense and continue to not make any sense how they're applied. I do think it has everything to do with why the NCAA has been rendered powerless over the years, because they cannot get out of their own way of doing things like this that just end up being stupid. And I'm one that is typically all for the rules, and I understand precedent, and I understand why you don't want to color outside the lines if you're the NCAA, but there has to be a way to be able to apply some logic. And this was completely illogical.
1: Ultimately, the focus will turn to on-field for college football. Earlier on ESPN Radio, Mike Golic Jr.
18: This on paper has the chance to be one of the better college football seasons in my lifetime, because the money in the sport has now created an environment where teams like Oregon are willing to run it back. You can keep guys for longer at premium positions at these schools that have a lot of money to spend. And I think the under-talked about thing, and I've heard coaches mention this across different sports in college athletics, players having more funds has led to guys taking the opportunity seriously. You can get life-changing money now.
19: Yes.
18: Guys reinvest in their body. Akeem Mesidor from Miami talked about that in the draft process, that he was approaching his craft a lot more like a pro than college players in the past may have. And so I think all of that could lead to a compelling product.
19: How happy are Ole Miss fans right out of the preseason ranking? They're ranked higher than LSU.
18: Yeah.
19: They're 10, LSU is 13, which again is preseason ranking, so you can clap about that. But they meet in week 3 at Ole Miss. Can you imagine LSU goes to Ole Miss September 19th of what that show is going to be like? That is going to be an unbelievable atmosphere before you even get to the game.
1: The Golics, weekdays, 10 a.m. Eastern here on ESPN Radio. Mike Golic mentioning the preseason college football poll. Big Ten teams winning each of the past 3 national championships, and it's Ohio State that's going to start this season as the number one team. Their coach, Ryan Day.
20: I think every year is a new year. And I said this before, like, I don't think that college football is year to year, like maybe sometimes in the NFL, but it's getting that way. And I think even just like to your point about like the preseason polls, I think they mean less and less, because I don't think, you know, we all know who each other is, you know, early on in the season, because so many guys move around year to year. And so it's the same thing with our team. But for us on offense, we do have a lot of pieces coming back. As you said, you know, Julian and Jeremiah, Brandon Innes on the outside, but also, you know, our offensive line. So we need to build off of last year. I thought there were certain things that we did early on that was good, bringing Julian along. a young player. But now this is year two for him. It's critical for us. Week two at Texas, it's a monster game for us. It's not the end of the season, but we know how important that is and where that's going to project out down the road. So we have to have a great preseason camp. We got to be good early, but then we have to continue to develop as the season goes on and continue to evolve as the season goes on. What we look like in week two cannot be how we look like at the end of the year. And then we have to handle after Thanksgiving better going into the playoffs. There's no question. Look at it just how we did, when the Big Ten championship, everything that led up to that game, and then the layoff, and we just didn't play well against Miami, especially in the first half. So all those things have been talked about, and the guys understand that, and I think we have a good plan. But more importantly, we just got to focus on right now. We can't get too far ahead of ourselves looking at the schedule.
1: Ryan Day in Ohio State at the top of the poll, defending national champion Indiana, 16-0 last season, first title in school history. We'll start at number 6. Shaky start to year 2. That's next. SportsCenter All Night continues. It's ESPN Radio.
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1: 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Football training camp season. Things haven't been great for the Giants the past few years. Glimmer of hope, though, with quarterback Jackson Dart. It's come with some speed bumps, though, this week at training camp. Rushed for a touchdown during a drill, then tossed the ball at the helmet of the closest defender, which happened to be cornerback Greg Newsome. That caused a scrum with the defensive players. With the Giants, ESPN's Jordan Ronan.
2: The reality is the second-year quarterback has been a little bit up and down this summer, right? It hasn't been completely smooth. Now, to be fair, he's learning a new offense for the second straight year. He's doing different things like playing under center way more than before, changing his footwork a little bit. He doesn't have his top receiver in Malik Nabers. But you see some good and some bad from Jackson Dart. And that's what John Harbaugh saw again today. He started off with two interceptions early in practice, but later on was really good in a red zone drill, threw three touchdown passes, ran for two more. John Harbaugh said afterwards his response to the incident yesterday, it was impressive, heck of a practice, that's what he said. And as far as there being any problem with Dart and the players, Greg Newsome, the player he threw the ball at, said that the two were laughing in the cafeteria at lunch after practice yesterday, after the incident happened. And they were going to do a little selfie video because they saw that the story made it on ESPN. Shout out ESPN. Obviously, Greg Newsome took notice. But they were going to do a little selfie video of the two of them. Obviously not a problem with them.
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3: How good is that? Are you not entertained?
0: Number five.
1: WNBA, Atlanta Dream has had the number of the Mercury going back to last season. They've now won the last five matchups. WNBA League Pass.
4: KC finds Natasha Maps. Sammy Wickham, who's already had three, gets that deflected in the corner by Gray. Gray speeding up the floor, going at Plum left side. Count that bucket. You couldn't draw up a better transition play that Carl Smesko would want from his team.
0: Number four.
1: Baseball, the longest active losing streak belongs to the Dodgers. Six straight. That's because the Nationals' seven-game skid comes to an end in 11 innings in Philly. Nationals Radio Network.
5: And the pitch. It is bunted to the first baseman. Abrams breaks the plate. The throw by Baum. The slide. The tag is safe. And Michaelis reaches first base. It's an RBI bunt for Miles Michaelis. And the Nationals lead 7-4. The Nationals bench is going crazy. Miles Michaelis drops down a perfect bunt to the first baseman Baum. His throw home was too late. And the Nationals add to their lead. What a ball game.
0: Number three.
1: He now has a total of 15 homers on the season. 11 of them off southpaws. If there's anything we've learned this year, lefties can't hold the Mayo in the park. WBAL.
6: Full wind for Detmers, and here he comes 2-2. Breaking ball hammered left field. This ball's taken off way, way back. It's gone. Back to back in Birdland. Kobe Mayo jumped on a hanger. Detonates one against Detmers. Number 15, Kobe Mayo has made it 3-0 Baltimore.
0: Number two.
1: Tough to moonwalk in spikes. Could probably do the anti-gravity lean going uphill on the mound. Maybe just a toe stand. But why not make it dramatic? 880 ESPN New York.
7: Strike three called. Jeffrey On does the splits. And almost like Michael Jackson, dragging those feet across the mound for strike three. His first major league strikeout and a show for Jeffrey On. Welcome to the big leagues.
8: It was everything I could have hoped for and more. He goes up, legs akimbo, slams down with his palm. That's a theater kid right there.
0: Number one.
1: Longest current win streak in baseball is seven. The Braves have beat the Marlins and the Red Sox, who jumped out early in their matchup against Chicago. WEEI.
9: 3-2, the pitch is swung on and driven high in the right field. Is it deep enough? It's back. Adios! He does it again! Willier on another heater. And it's 2-0 Red Sox.
1: Red Sox, seven straight wins. Speaking of the American League East, handful of games separating the top three in the division. Rays are at the top.
10: Swing ball drilled deep in the air to left. Where's this one going to land? Way back into the bleachers and long gone. Into almost the back row. A tape measure shot by Junior. It's home run number 33. And it's 3-0 Rays now in the third inning.
1: Sixth homer of at least 440 feet this season. That's the most in baseball. Rays beat the Rockies 4-0, 620 WDAE. Blue Jays, meanwhile, at the bottom of the division, but they went 10 Wednesday.
11: In this 10th inning and first pitch swinging, Ernie Clement fires one deep to left field, and no doubt about it, a moonshot from Ernie Clement on a two-run homer, and the Blue Jays take a 5-3 lead.
1: His only hit of the game, but it lifts Toronto, and they beat Houston 5-4 in 10. Sportsnet 590, The Fan. Astros have lost two of the last three following a season-long six-game win streak. That's going to do it for SportsCenter All Night. I'm Jay Reynolds. It's Thursday, August 6th, Greeny's birthday today. Evan and Canty are next with Unsportsmanlike. 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
19: I shower at halftime of games all the time at night.
20: I did not
19: Monday
20: have
19: Night
20: that
19: Football
20: on the
19: halftime showers? You guys don't do this?
20: So when we're watching the breakdown on the halftime show,
19: just I'm
20: know
19: in the
20: that
19: shower.
20: That's when Evan Cohen is in the shower.
19: I have to stay awake for the whole game.
21: Adam Schefter has chimed in. I've never showered at halftime of a game in my life.
19: Now, here's my question for Adam. Have you ever had to consistently wake up at 3:40 in the morning to perform every day? Just throwing that out there.
22: Adam doesn't sleep at all. He's tweeting in the middle of the night. If anyone knows about lack of sleep, it's him.
19: There is a difference between being up at weird hours and traveling an hour to perform.
22: So you're saying Adam Schefter's job is not hard?
19: Oh, my God.
22: Well, that's what I heard.
19: Out of your minds.
20: That's what I heard.
19: Really, he's also on the Monday Night Football broadcast. That'd be weird
22: yeah,
19: if
22: you're not
19: showered
22: watching.
19: At the location. That's not what I
22: yeah,
19: said,
22: you know
19: Cam.
22: You
19: don't
22: broadcast.
19: Watch it. Okay, welcome to the show. We are Unsportsmanlike here on ESPN Radio, ESPN 2. 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Out of the shower. Into the studio, along with Chris Canty, Evan Cohen with you. Smalls, hosting First Take today. No big deal.
20: No big deal.
19: Hosting First Take.
20: She's going to be phenomenal, too, man.
19: I agree.
20: She's going to be great.
19: You know who else is on First Take today?
20: Who's that?
19: You.
20: Oh, that's right, yeah.
19: You thought I was going to have this big setup. You're like, wait, oh, it's me. And you are on with Smalls today, which is awesome. So it's you and Smalls and Kevin Clark, I think, maybe is in the mix and
20: Stephen,
19: others.
20: Stephen A.
19: Oh, Stephen A's there, too?
20: Yeah.
19: Oh, wow.
20: He's
19: big
20: in studios.
19: Big spot.
20: The
19: for
20: big
19: Smalls.
20: Guns. Yeah.
19: Wow. Pressure's on for her. No
20: yeah,
19: big
20: I
19: deal.
20: Mean, she handles this, man. She does
19: we'll
20: this
19: see.
20: In her sleep.
19: Yeah, we'll see. She'll be great.
20: Look at you. She'll be great.
19: There's a lot to get to today.
20: Yeah, but before we get to anything in the sports world,
19: okay.
20: Couple of things I got to get off my chest that I noticed while I was away. And I'm infuriated by them equal parts, and I need Vegas East to help me out in terms of which one I should be more upset at.
19: Uh-oh.
20: So, number one, what I'm realizing is a pet peeve right now. Why do people want to touch babies when they're out in public? We're in an airport. I get that my kid is cute, objectively speaking. I know everybody thinks their kid is cute. I'm not saying that my kid is going to be some male model, but objectively, he's a handsome young man. Why do you feel compelled to touch him? Why are you grabbing his arm? Why are you grabbing his feet? Stop touching my kid. I don't know where your hands have been.

0: I don't know if you've washed them. I don't know if you sanitized. We literally are a couple of years removed from a pandemic where people were walking around with masks and not touching people. And yet you want to touch my 7-month-old child.
1: These just random people?
0: Random people.
1: Ugh.
0: Have no idea who these people are. Just coming out, oh, what a cute kid. Let me touch it. Is it okay? No, it's not okay. But you already did it. If you want to ask beforehand, okay, cool, I'm still going to shut you down. But why are you touching him and then looking at me and asking for permission or approval? I'm not going to give it to you. Stop touching my kid. Here's my other take that I am absolutely infuriated by, and I can't let... I can't believe Vegas East let you get this takeoff.
2: Oh, boy.
0: I can't believe
2: it. I knew one of these was going to be about me.
0: This business about the number one overall pick that you earn being a quarterback. Why are you picking that hill to die on, sir?
2: What do you mean? Which one? Which one specifically?
0: The
2: Which
0: quarterback. Pick? When you take a quarterback with your pick that you earn, it never works out. Why? Why are you picking that hill to die on?
2: You realize, okay, I understand. I'm going to use your line about yourself. You know I got hit in the head for a living for 11 years, right?
0: Yeah.
2: You realize that whole take stemmed from a take you had?
0: But it's not my take.
2: Okay, but it was a tag team. We were like, you know, the Heart Foundation.
0: No, we're not tag team.
2: The Killer Bees. We were Demolition.
0: I am not on board with this take. It's a terrible take.
2: What are you talking about? You loved it when we literally did the research, because basically what we said is if you take a QB number one overall with your own pick, meaning like the Bears took Caleb with the pick of the Panthers.
0: Sure.
2: So, meaning the Bears weren't, they were bad, but not like historically bad.
0: Yeah.
2: That you're more ready for a one overall pick at the quarterback position.
0: Okay.
2: What's the issue with that? You're the one who said you didn't think the Raiders should take Mendoza because they weren't ready to take a quarterback.
0: Yeah, but I also said that they could fleece the New York Jets, who have, what, 5 first-round picks over the next 2 drafts?
2: Right.
0: If you included this past one?
2: But that's where this all stemmed from. So what's the – I don't understand. Because it was well-made and it came out of my mouth? Was the issue?
0: No, well, you said it as a matter of fact, and it's just not factually true.
2: Well, of course it's not a fact. It's my opinion.
0: Okay.
2: You can't look at history and say no number one pick out of that team's actual pick – has ever worked. Like, it never worked. Peyton Manning, I think, worked out pretty well for the Colts.
0: Sure.
2: But if you go through the number one overall picks at the quarterback position and you're saying which ones worked better than others,
0: mm-hmm.
2: it's the ones of the players or the teams that didn't own that pick originally.
0: Mm-hmm. mm-hmm. So I'm just sitting there looking at it.
2: It's
0: there.
2: Literally a tag team. Who's the greatest tag team in wrestling history?
0: Oh, that's a tough one.
2: Okay, a lot of people say, oh my God, the spikes on the shoulders.
0: Road Warriors,
2: yeah. A lot of people
0: Road
2: say them.
0: Awesome.
2: Yeah, Demolition, I would say. I love Demolition. Rock and Sock.
0: Bushwhackers.
2: Right? Bushwhackers are great. Right.
0: Great.
2: I mean, you know, Marble Rye, us. but I'm just saying, like, this is a tag team effort.
0: No, it's not.
2: And now you're out of the tag team.
0: No, it's not. So give my original take.
2: You
0: spun off.
2: Let's go through the origin story.
0: Please, because you got to break this one down.
3: What if I told you there was a take that one person forgot that he made?
2: Okay, give me the 30 for 30 music if you could, Pat. So here was the take. We're leading up to the NFL draft. Everyone says, Mendoza won, Raiders. Then all of a sudden, Chris Canty comes in, doesn't tell anybody he's going to do this, which I love, and he says, you know, I think they should trade it. And we're like, what? And your whole take was they could fleece the Jets. They're not ready. Aaron Glenn, who's your friend and former teammate, put himself not in the hot seat, but put himself in a different prism of how are we looking at him based on a clunky first season.
0: Yeah.
2: Needs something to get them going. Mendoza gets them going. And then I'm like, I don't know about that. And then I started looking into, wait, maybe you're onto something. Number one overall picks at the quarterback position for teams that stink don't usually work out. So where do you find the ones that worked out a little bit better? It's when they make a trade to get to that pick and you realize, you know, they won, I'm making this up, they won 5 or 6 games last year,
0: yeah.
2: Not 2 games. So they're mm-hmm. a little bit more ready. That's literally the origin story. So why don't you like that?
0: Well, I don't like it because we have examples this decade of teams taking a player with the number one overall pick.
2: A quarterback.
0: That's what I'm saying.
2: Who?
0: Well, Joe Burrow. They went to the Super Bowl.
2: You're more critical of Joe Burrow than literally anyone on earth.
0: Doesn't mean it was the wrong pick.
2: Okay, so that's a good one. That's a good pick. Yeah.
0: Trevor Lawrence, the next year.
2: Okay, Trevor Lawrence, I love. I don't know that Trevor Lawrence is Super Bowl.
0: He's been to the playoffs multiple times.
2: Okay, so 2 guys who have never won a Super Bowl, never won an MVP.
0: But he's been to the playoffs multiple times and won a playoff game.
3: What if I told you
0: I mean,
3: that a radio tag team.
0: Bryce Young wasn't the Carol. Well, he wasn't Carolina's Panthers
2: Bears
0: pick. He was a Bears pick. Caleb Williams wasn't
2: Panthers pick.
0: Panthers pick. Cam Ward from the Titans. We'll see what happens.
2: We'll see.
0: Only one season, and then Fernando Mendoza. Those are the number one picks at quarterback when the team earned the actual pick this decade.
2: Yeah, and when we look at the best quarterbacks in the NFL, would any of them fall on that list? Only Burrow, maybe.
0: But
3: the mega powers explode. Hogan. And Savage.
0: I don't know, man.
3: The Ultimate Warrior.
0: I don't know, man.
2: Adam Cole Radio, best tag team in wrestling history.
0: That's a good one. That's a good one. It's a good
2: is
0: question.
2: The tag team now underrated? Like, I feel like that, Pat, you're a big wrestling guy. We watch all the wrestling PLEs on the ESPN app. I feel like tag teams are kind of thrown together for the sake of, hey, let's put these two together and they'll have a tag team match. They're not like... Like in our day, Hart Foundation, Bushwhackers, Demolition, Legion of Doom, Road Warriors, like they were billed as tag teams.
1: Yeah, WWE doesn't prioritize the tag team as much anymore. AEW does. AEW's great with tag teams.
2: Who is Nuno talking to right now?
0: That's a great
1: somebody
0: question.
1: On the phone.
2: Okay, well, as long as he's taking calls, that's fine. As long as he's not like on the phone with his friends, that's fine.
0: Yeah.
2: Pat. The origin story of this tag team effort around the number one pick. What I told it correctly, did I not?
1: Yeah, I'm going to be honest with you, Canty. I'm on Evan's side on this one.
2: Rare these days.
1: Yeah, you were very much against this, like taking the quarterback with the one pick in general.
2: With their own pick.
1: Yeah.
2: Like Goff, I think Goff worked out for the Rams.
0: They went to a Super Bowl.
2: Wasn't their pick.
0: Yeah, no, they traded up.
2: Yeah, no, I know you know. I'm just reminding the audience. There's nothing I'm going to say that you don't know.
0: Well, I mean, the Carolina Panthers took Cam Newton with the number one pick that they earned. They went to a Super Bowl.
2: And that worked out. Okay.
0: It worked out.
2: Okay, so it's not a hunt. But, like, to be fair.
0: I mean, can I ask you a question?
2: Yeah.
0: Did Andrew Luck work out?
2: You know, I was thinking about him this morning.
0: Did he work out?
2: Why did you say? I was literally thinking about him this morning. I was ready for a take on Andrew Luck today. You know why? Aaron Donald worked out with the Rams yesterday. And by NFL rule, they have to list that he worked out. Okay.
0: Correct. Yeah.
2: Like,
0: because he's using their equipment
2: for insurance. So really, it's for insurance purposes. Is what it is. And I had this moment this morning where I'm like, I swear to God, if I would sign Andrew Luck to a max type deal today, not having played in years, that's how good I think that guy is. I would still sign him today.
0: Pretty good.
2: I would still sign him today. We're doing two-a-days today on because the games tonight, the Hall of Fame game, the Cardinals and the Panthers. I would sign him to be my starting quarterback on both of those teams.
0: I don't know. I don't know if he want to play for either one of them.
2: No, but I'm being serious. That's how enamored and intrigued I am still by that guy.
0: Yeah.
2: Did it work out? Not based on did you win a Super Bowl? Did you win an MVP? So not for that team.
0: Yeah.
2: Anthony in North Carolina listening on Sirius XM 80. Best tag team of all time because CC has now stabbed me in the back. We are no longer
0: turning
2: a tag
0: heel,
2: team.
0: Baby. I'm turning heel. I got the all black
2: we are now,
0: on.
2: We're going
0: Let's
2: up
0: go.
2: Against each other in Survivor Let's go. Series. Go ahead, Anthony.
4: Realistically, it comes down to one of the best rivalries of all time, and it's which side you fall on, of either the New Day or the Usos.
2: Okay, the Usos are interesting, and thank you. They're twin brothers, so it's easier to build them as tag teams. And New Day was around for a long time. Pat, weren't there three guys in New Day? Am I wrong on that?
1: Yep, three guys.
2: Big E was part of that until he got hurt, and now he's part of the broadcast with Peter Rosenberg and Joe Tess and Fort Vaughn, everybody.
0: Kingston.
2: Yeah.
1: Yep. And Xavier Woods.
2: Yeah, but that was an unfortunate ending. But would they be considered the best tag team of all time?
1: They're definitely in the conversation.
2: Definitely in the conversation.
1: Yeah.
2: Okay. All right, but the tag team is not as highlighted as it is right now.
0: We're still a tag team.
2: We are? I don't feel it.
0: I just disagree with the take.
2: I don't feel it. Also,
1: you're the tag team who shoves each other in the middle of the ring because you're not happy with each other, but you're still a team.
2: Okay.
0: Yeah.
2: All right. Is Nuno the manager like Bobby the Brain Heenan? Nuno with the neck brace, Bobby the Brain Heenan.
0: God.
2: By the way, I want you to get one quick take off here.
0: What's up?
2: This is important. You just were away with your family for 4 or 5 days. Define trip versus vacation.
0: So a trip is when you're going with your family, but you have the responsibility of taking care of the bambino. A vacation is when you don't have to take care of the kid. There's a clear difference. When you go on a trip with the kids, it's work.
2: Yeah.
0: It's actually more work than coming in here and doing a show with you. And you know how heavy a lift that is. So, I mean, to do a radio show and to make you sound good, that's hard work. But. When I'm going on a trip with my wife and my son, it's a lot of work.
2: And I thought your parents too, no?
0: Well, I had my parents too. My theory, Evan.
2: That's a lot of work.
0: No, but my theory is this. The more adults that you surround the kid with,
2: yeah,
0: the easier it can be. It's never going to be easier.
2: Mm-hmm.
0: Easy. But the easier it'll be if you just throw bodies at the problem. So we're platooning when it comes to my son.
2: Oh, here's what you are. You're the Bulls centers of the 90s. You got Luke Longley. You got James Edwards. You got Bill Cartwright. You got Winnington. No, you got Will Perdue.
0: I'm like a baseball team with an opener. We're just going to open it. We're going to have an opener and platoon it. That's how we're going to try to get through it.
2: Oh, my God.
0: I mean, if you think you're going to go 7 scoreless innings with
2: no
0: shot.
2: No chance.
0: You could be Tarik Skubal. It ain't going to happen.
2: His team not performing well. 6 in a row. Dodgers have lost now. So that must mean we're not going to have a lockout because everything's fine. Okay. Coming up, two-a-day starts. We have an NFL game tonight. We are on Sportsmanlike, presented by Progressive Insurance.
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0: 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The Carolina Panthers.
2: This is Kyle Bailey covering the Carolina Panthers. The biggest storyline for Carolina headed into the season is, of course, their fourth-year quarterback and former number one overall pick, Bryce Young. And now, with his head coach, Dave Canales, handing off play-calling duties to Brad Idzik, coming off a season where they went 8-9, won the division, and fell in the wild card round. Is there a big step forward for Bryce Young? A pivotal year with a contract extension on the table. What will Bryce Young look like, and can he lead this organization to back-to-back playoff appearances?
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3: Two-A-Days, Carolina Panthers. Why Carolina to kick us off here? Well, you're going to get two today, hence the Two-A-Days, the two teams that are playing tonight, Carolina and Arizona. Yes, you heard me correctly.
4: Is football back?
3: Well, as I said, two teams playing tonight. So, yeah, we have games starting tonight.
4: Okay, so preseason football, you're willing to say football is back.
3: Can someone tonight sit on their couch, pig out, and watch football?
4: Yes, hand raised, because that will be me.
3: So then it's back, I think?
4: I know a lot of people dismiss the preseason games. I actually enjoy getting back into the rhythm of watching NFL games.
3: Let me tell you what a preseason game is.
4: I love football, though.
3: Let me tell you what a preseason game is, if we're going to really narrow it down.
4: Please do.
3: It's an excuse. What do I mean? The person that loves football, she or he is out there, and they're saying, and if there's anyone in their household that doesn't, for whatever reason, it's, I got to watch football.
4: Tonight. Yes, yes.
3: That's what it is.
4: And you know I'm going to use that one.
3: Right. Well, your wife happens to love football, but
4: no.
3: Not like you.
4: No. My wife doesn't love football. She loves watching Jalen Hurts. She doesn't love football.
3: That's my mom growing up would say to my dad, like, oh, I want to go to the Knicks games. I want to go to the Knicks games. My dad would look at her like, well, since when are you a basketball player? She was in love with Pat Riley.
4: Of course. With that hair and no suits? Come on, man.
3: My dad would have to get tickets to the Knicks games. Like, why? You don't even like, you couldn't name two players in the team. Anyway, so it's an excuse. It's when you say to the person, whoever that is, or the people in your household, I can't. Why can't they take out the garbage? Why can't you go to the PTA event? Whatever. Football. Football.
4: That's
3: it's
4: it.
3: Football.
4: It's I got excuse. Football.
3: And somehow, football is the sport that you can get away with more than any other. You can't do that. Otani is Scooble's pitching. No. So?
4: They play 162
3: That's
4: games.
3: Right. That's right.
4: that ain't must watch.
3: It's the ultimate excuse sport. That's why it's the biggest sport in America.
4: Because of the scarcity of it, though.
3: Yes. And
4: you
3: it's
4: only
3: the
4: have a certain amount.
3: You get
4: amount
3: away
4: of
3: with
4: yep.
3: it. You almost get away with it in a way you don't other sports. Two-A-Days, Carolina Panthers, 8-9 last year. They technically won the division. They technically made the playoffs. But the big thing is around Bryce Young, their starting quarterback, who is up for an extension here, has not gotten one yet. 23 touchdowns, 11 picks last year. He's had an interesting career of starter, then not starter, then back to starter, and kind of that roller coaster. Through his 3 years that he's played in the NFL, 49 touchdowns, 30 interceptions, he hasn't been the worst player we've ever seen. He hasn't been close to the best player we've ever seen. Sure, there are a lot of other really good players on that team, but it all hovers around that guy. Who is Bryce Young?
4: I think Bryce Young is a quarterback that has shown the ability to be able to put his team in positions to win close games. If you look at what they did last year, they won a lot of one-score games. They had the most wins of any NFL team last year in games decided by 3 points or less. They were 6-2. And remember, they gave the Los Angeles Rams, who were in the NFC Championship game, all they wanted, not once, but twice. Right? And so I think what the organization is trying to figure out is whether what they saw last year a fluke, or if, in fact, the winning close games is a skill and a trait that Bryce Young brings to this team. That's the part that they're trying to nail down, and this year is going to go a long ways to determining where they fall when it comes to that spectrum. So I think this is a pivotal year for Bryce Young. The organization has put a lot around him, including drafting Monroe Freeling in the first round to offer him a little bit more protection. They drafted Tet McMillan last year, 1,000-yard receiver out the gate, who's awesome. Bryce Young has no excuse not to have success this upcoming season. It will be on him. And I think this season is going to be a referendum on his career mortality as a starter.
3: Do you think he'll get himself that contract because he'll play well, because he'll be the guy for the Panthers?
4: Yes.
3: You do?
4: I do.
3: I'm uncertain. I like the fact that they're drafting offensive linemen, or they drafted one this year. I like the fact that they drafted one a couple of years ago to be at that left tackle spot. I like that they're doing everything. And they signed this guy, Robert Hunt, from the Dolphins to a couple of years ago along the offensive line. So I believe
4: gave him a bag of money. Yeah.
3: They go out there and they get a pass rusher and Jalen Phillips. Now, numerically, you wouldn't think that his numbers would indicate that he should get the money that he got, but he was available and they had to get him on their team.
4: Well, he was an impact player for the Eagles last year. And then they also signed Devin Lloyd. So their front seven added some pressure players. The back end has always been pretty solid in Carolina, but they added to that front seven. They've got to find a way to consistently pressure the passer. They got Derek Brown, who's one of the best defensive linemen in the entire league. So he's the player that they're going to build it out around. But I do think this Carolina Panthers team can surprise some people. Now, we all love the New Orleans Saints in the NFC South.
3: Yeah.
4: But I'm not going to disqualify the Carolina Panthers as a potential wild card team.
3: Okay, who's the last place team in that division then? So
4: Atlanta, who's their quarterback?
3: Well, that's okay. I'm glad we're on the same page on that one. So I think we're back as a tag team. Because the way I look at this is we're all high on the Saints. I picked the Saints to win the division this year in the season last year when you saw what their quarterback could do, okay, in Tyler Shough. And Carolina won the division last year, and you and I sat there on First Take a week and a half ago, no big deal, talking to Dan Orlovsky. And Dan, who obviously knows football inside and out, is saying, hey, don't sleep on the Bucs. Now, there's a lot of drama. Baker certainly went after the team. He feels the team went after him. So there's certainly some hot mess drama going on. But I agree with you. I think when you look at Atlanta, they potentially could be that last place team because of the quarterback position. But I don't know if I'm on board with clear cut. He's going to make, he being Bryce Young, he's going to make himself into the guy. Like, there's two guys that we look at from that draft, and which one is more likely to be the guy? I'll go C.J. Stroud. I know how stinky he was in the playoffs last year. I know how disappointed people are, including Michelle, about his play. I have more faith in C.J. Stroud than I do in Bryce Young, for sure.
4: No, and I understand why you would say that. First of all, C.J. Stroud had a heavier lift in terms of the degree of difficulty that he stepped into with that franchise because the Texans were a wreck post Deshaun Watson. But I will say this. How Bryce Young handled being benched a couple of years ago and finding a way to bounce back and having a strong half, a strong finish to his 2024 campaign and letting that springboard into 2025, the trajectory that we've seen him on over the last season and a half is what makes me believe that this is who he is coming into as a quarterback as opposed to last season being an outlier. I think this is more of a trend than a fad. And I believe that the Carolina Panthers are going to finish this season being settled on who their franchise quarterback is for the next decade plus.
3: Two-a-days here on ESPN Radio. We are presented by Progressive Insurance. Lots of tweets coming in, by the way, at EVCO Radio about some of the best tag teams because we thought we had one, Marble Rye. But then someone stabbed me in the back this morning by not agreeing with the number one overall pick QB take, that you shouldn't take a QB with your own pick, number one, et cetera, et cetera. That was Chris Canty. So Lady Locks 85 says New Age Outlaws. That's a good one.
4: That's a good one.
3: Road Dog, Jesse Dames, and Billy Gunn. I don't know if I'm allowed to say the other stuff. The Hardys. Rock and Sock Connection is a great one.
4: That's a good one.
3: With The Rock and Mick Foley. I mean, was that a – do we look at that as a true tag team or kind of like a bit that they did together?
5: No, that was a tag team.
3: You think it was a true tag team?
5: For sure.
3: Okay. All right. Rock and Roll Express, Midnight Express. So that's back in the day a little bit in terms of the tag teams. Midnight Express, I believe, had a bunch of different things. See, here's where it gets tricky. If a tag team has a lot of different members over the years.
4: Yeah, I don't know about that.
3: Like the Four Horsemen. If I say, oh, who's the Four Horsemen, I would say Ric Flair, Arn Anderson, Tully Blanchard, and Ole Anderson. But other people would say different people. I think it's got to be the same two people the entirety of the time. That's just me in terms of the best tag teams of all time. I don't know that one NFL team thinks they have a great tag team at the QB position, but they're certainly competing with one another with multiple people. We'll dive into that next. We're on Sportsmanlike, presented by Progressive Insurance.
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2: 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A lot of tweets coming in at Evco Radio on the best wrestling tag teams of all time. Our guy E-double-7-3 says the Hart Foundation, got to put them in there. Bret Hart, Jimmy Anvil, Neidhart, for sure. See, this is the one I'm about to read you, is the one that I think the majority of people always go to. Reveal Suits tweets, the answer is Road Warriors, Hard Stop. That's the one that I think most people go to. What do you think about Shador and Deshaun? Best tag team of all time in terms of quarterback tag team?
1: Sure, if you want to get the number one overall pick.
2: Actually, wait, that's a sneaky great question. Best QB depth chart of all time? Montana Young?
1: Yeah, I would say those years when it went from Ross to Seifert. Huh?
2: Favre Rogers?
1: No, the winning that Young and Montana did?
2: But it has the guys on the same team at the same time. And they also, by the way, Steve Bono, their third-string quarterback, was not bad either. He became a starter at some point.
1: No, it wasn't, yeah.
2: What about Favre, Kurt Warner, Mark Brunell, Aaron Brooks? That was a Packers four-man depth chart.
1: Wow, that is a throwback.
2: Aaron Brooks, a Virginia guy.
1: Yeah, of course.
2: No, that's why you didn't remember him. No, I'm like, seriously, I don't. Obviously, all of them didn't make the team, but at one time, Brett Favre, Kurt Warner, Mark Brunell, and Aaron Brooks were the Packers training camp four deep.
1: That's an insane.
2: All four starting quarterbacks, two Hall of Famers. One, Mark Brunell was probably a pro. Actually, Aaron Brooks may have been a Pro Bowler.
1: Aaron Brooks might have won, yeah.
2: We should look into that. You're knowing Pat. Best QB depth chart at any point of all time in the NFL. No, it is not the Cleveland Browns current one. I think it's safe to say that. But there seemingly is at least a public love affair between head coach and quarterback. In one case, Shador Sanders, Browns quarterback, was on This Is Football with our buddy Kevin Clark, Omaha, and get it on the ESPN app, wherever podcasts are found. Shador had this to say about Todd Monken.
3: What are your impressions of Todd Monken and what he's going to bring to this team as opposed to last year's team?
4: I don't really like to play the comparison game because I like being thankful for what I do have. And I think we got a coach that understands the vibe of everything. He understands the city. He understands the team. He understands each player. So I think when you have that and the supporting staff with him, then you have no choice but success.
2: Okay, I understand he got a couple of speeding tickets, and I'm not saying that's okay, but it's amazing how many sound bites we have from Shador where you'd be like, what's the reason to dislike him?
1: I don't get it.
2: He doesn't say anything wrong.
1: I don't get it.
2: Unless I'm totally missing something?
1: No.
2: That's a great answer.
1: That's a great answer.
2: No shot at Stefanski.
1: At first, being able to sidestep the direct comparison with his coach last year to this year.
2: It's a great answer.
1: It's brilliant.
2: If you don't like Shador, it's because you've made up in your head you don't like Shador. Now, if it's for football reasons, that's fine. If you don't think he's as good of a quarterback as his competition, whether it's Watson or Gabriel, fine.
1: But how would you know that, though? How would you know he's not a good enough quarterback in relative to his competition? You're like, we don't know what Dylan Gabriel's going to be. Hell, we don't know what Deshaun Watson is at this stage in his career. And so I have a hard time saying, you know, whether or not Shador Sanders is better or worse than any of the guys that are in that Cleveland Browns quarterback room he's competing against. If you want to just go by what we saw last year, Shador Sanders was the best quarterback for the Cleveland Browns. He went 3-4. The other two quarterbacks that had double the amount of starts, you're talking about those guys combined having two wins. So based on what the Cleveland Browns had around them offensively, Shador Sanders did the best with it. Now, what is that going to amount to? Is that going to be good enough for Todd Monken this year? We'll see. But if you're the Cleveland Browns, why wouldn't you take 2026 as an opportunity to get answers definitively on what Shador Sanders can or can't be in the National Football League?
2: Let's hear the other person involved in that conversation with Kevin Clark. That is Todd Monken, Browns head coach. Here is his answer to Kevin's question. This is Football Podcast, Omaha Productions, ESPN app, as to working with Shador Sanders.
5: He is really smart. Yeah. And one thing that I love about Shador is he is not afraid to ask any question. Does not matter. He'll ask questions that I would have never asked for fear that I would look stupid or that someone would make fun of me. Yeah. It might be as simple as, is that shirt blue?
3: Right.
5: And everybody around there will be like, well, hell yes, it's blue. You know, but in his mind, if he doesn't know for sure, he's going to ask. And he's beyond worrying about what anybody else thinks. And that is really cool because he's going to engage in the meetings to get it right. Yeah. And that's what you want.
2: Okay, so you and I are not physically on the grounds every day. Tony Rizzo, Aaron Goldhammer, Chris Oldak, Emmett Golden, Gerard Sherry, Tony Grossi, our entire crew at ESPN Cleveland. They see it day in, day out, right? They're there. They have the QB tracker, ESPN Cleveland, that blows up every day. Deshaun had 7 touchdowns, I think, in practice yesterday.
1: Yeah.
2: Is it possible they're handling this correctly? The way in which this QB competition is playing out? Or do you look at it and say it's only handled correctly if the result is correct, which is, in your mind, Shador?
1: Well, listen, I don't think you gift anybody the job, especially when you got a new head coach. And the reason why Todd Monken is there and not Kevin Stefanski is because what you got from your quarterbacks, hell, what you got from your entire team was not good enough. So I understand coming into this season wanting to have a competition and allow the cream to rise to the crop. But when you have your new head coach say back in March or April that he wants the QB1 position decided in OTAs and minicamp, and so they can go into training camp with a clear-cut guy, when he says that and nobody takes on the challenge and nobody separates themselves, that's when you have a problem. That's when you have an issue. And so the Cleveland Browns have found themselves where they've been at for the better part of this, you know, last 25 years, which is quarterback purgatory. And my point is this. It's hard to definitively say the answer long-term for the Cleveland Browns quarterback position is on the roster. And you're going to have eyes toward the 2027 draft class because you got 2 first-round picks next year. Why not give one of these young quarterbacks an opportunity for extended burn and see if they can develop into a franchise guy or, at worst, an asset that you can then use as a backup quarterback, a bridge quarterback, or a player that you can flip to bring in other pieces. It just doesn't make any sense to kick the ball off and have Deshaun Watson as your quarterback because he has value to no one around the league other than you.
2: So all of that would be your opinion as to how you think it should play out. And the opportunity, by the way, for the Browns, if they hit on Shador, meaning a fifth-round quarterback at fifth-round price with 2 first-rounders next year to not have to use on a quarterback, is enormous.
1: Yes.
2: You go from thinking they're a stinky team to like, wait, could they be in the AFC Championship game in 3 years? That's how quickly this thing changes. All of that said, who do you actually think will be the starting quarterback day one? Because I think it's going to be Watson. I would start Sanders. I think it's going to be Watson.
1: I think it's
2: going to
1: be Watson too.
2: Because if Sanders would have, clearly he didn't pull away. Because why would, like, they have to want what you said. It's just illogical to not want what you said.
1: Sure, and if he doesn't pull away, it's a missed opportunity for him. I will say this, though. If Deshaun Watson is your starting quarterback for the Cleveland Browns, where are you going this year? Where are you going in future years?
2: Austin, Texas to get Arch Manning. That's where you're going. That's the goal, then. That's really the sneaky goal.
1: So you're playing Watson with the hopes of losing more games?
2: Yeah, and it's like, hey, you got to do something for us. We paid you so much money. Your stinkiness over the last 2 years on the field will help us now.
1: But here's the thing, though. They're not operating that way, though.
2: No, I know.
1: They replaced every single starter on the offensive line. They brought in 2 really good young pass catchers, KC Concepcion and Denzel Boston. Like, they've continued to add to that group in terms of putting playmakers and pass protectors around the quarterback. They believe that that group can take a leap this year. They brought in an offensive-minded coach in Todd Monken, who has familiarity with the division because he was just the OC for Lamar Jackson. So they believe that they're going to get improved quarterback play. I just don't understand the value of putting Deshaun Watson out there knowing that he's not your future and knowing that he's years removed from being a good quarterback in the National Football League. It's been a half decade since you saw Deshaun Watson play really good football from start to end in a season. I just don't know why you would think that all of a sudden the way that his career has been trending is going to change.
2: Totally fair. Couple of things, Joe, though, on this. Our producer, Nuno, reminds me, Jimmy Haslam, we played the sound the other day, go back on the podcast and listen, I believe on Tuesday on the show, that Jimmy Haslam said, over 5.5 wins. He wasn't saying for people to gamble, nor was he saying a gamble. He was saying that the Vegas number is 5.5. He would take the over for them, which is wild.
1: Don't you have to say that, though, if you're the owner?
2: I wouldn't say anything if that. I wouldn't touch an over and under if I'm an owner of a team. I don't even want to know those words. That should be a foreign language to me if I own a team, because, boy, could that could be taken out of context. I tried to provide the context here for him. If you own a team, over-under should not be in your vocabulary.
1: Fair. You should punt on the question. I agree with you.
2: Yeah.
1: But if
2: you're
1: get,
2: not going to say, hey, we're going to get
1: ours. If you get asked the question, you have to answer over. You can't say, oh, we're going to hammer the under this year. Not when you're paying hundreds of millions of dollars in payroll.
2: I will also say, so Ben, our TV producer, says, how about 2004 Chargers? We're talking about the best QB depth charts of all time that ever existed at any time on one team.
1: Rivers, Drew Brees, and who else?
2: Doug Flutie. Ben, you're amazing. Let's be fair. That's not better than the Packers one or the Niners one, though.
1: No.
2: That's not better.
6: How about Brady and anyone else that was behind him?
2: No, well, it would be Bledsoe and Brady.
1: Bledsoe and Brady's pretty good.
2: Because, you have to remember, the Packers one had two Hall of Famers and at least one other Pro Bowler and maybe two other Pro Bowlers. And the Niners one had two Hall of Famers who both won Super Bowls as a starting quarterback with Montana and Young. And then Bono became a starter on purpose for the Chiefs, if I'm not mistaken. That's not better than Breeze, Rivers, and Flutie. Just saying.
6: Also, real quick, I know this is going to go down a tangent that we don't want to, but apparently Steve Young is part of two of them, because at BYU with that QB room was Steve Young, Jim McMahon, and then Robbie Bosco, who won the 1984 championship for BYU.
2: But if we're factoring college in, that's a whole different story.
6: That's what I said, but Steve Young, but it's the Steve Young
2: thing.
6: So
2: Steve Young, if you have Steve Young, you're just going to have the greatest quarterback depth chart of all time, basically.
1: I mean, hard to argue.
2: We're on Sportsmanlike, presented by Progressive Insurance.
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4: We are on Sportsmanlike here on ESPN Radio. ESPN's here. 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
5: Let's go.
4: So many tweets coming in at UnsportsESPN, at Evco Radio, at Chris Canty 99 on two just totally rando topics that we have stumbled on today. But like the tweets, and you can call the show at 888-SAY-ESPN, and we're going to get to the news around the Commanders because it's big news, actually, around the Commanders in a second here.
5: Sneaky big news?
4: Oh, yeah, like sneaky enormous news.
5: Yeah.
4: We'll get to that in a second, but the two random topics that just randomly popped up during the course of the show today, best wrestling tag team of all time and best QB depth chart ever at any time, okay? This is not a good tweet. This is just a phenomenal tweet. Sean, at Joe American 6771 tweets, at Upco Radio, at Unsports ESPN, at Chris Canty 99. The reason most say the Road Warriors, best tag team ever, is because the Road Warrior pop. They could draw main event money by themselves. Their in-ring work was garbage, but they drew huge gates. The Rock and Roll with Midnight Express drew money everywhere, but New York City, because the wrestling style the fans are used to is supremely different than anywhere on earth. Wow. That is a well thought out good tweet there.
5: No lies told.
4: Yeah. Chess tweets, British Bulldogs, the Generation X. British Bulldogs is a good one. DX I don't look at as a tag team. It's a faction.
5: No, it's a faction. Yeah.
4: Different. There's a faction is more than two people. Tag team would be the two
6: DX
4: people.
6: DX became a tag team later, though. Where was just Shawn and Triple H?
4: Would anyone look at Shawn Michaels and Triple H as a tag team?
6: Yeah, absolutely.
4: Really?
6: Oh, yeah.
4: Shawn Michaels was in a more famous tag team with the Rockers and Marty Jannetty, though, to be fair.
6: No way. DX?
4: No, DX is a fact because you've got to then factor in X-Pac and China and Road Dogg and Billy Gunn, etc.
6: No, but people from my generation think of DX as Triple H and Shawn Michaels.
4: Interesting. Okay. And then the best QB depth charts, we talked about Montana.
5: The 49ers has to be the best.
4: Montana one. Young, Bono.
5: Yeah.
4: And then Favre, Brunel, Warner, Brooks was amazing. And then what was the Dolphins one? Marino?
5: The Marino, Kozar, and somebody else.
4: Doug Peterson, maybe? Is that
5: might be that, yeah, it might be.
4: Yeah. I still think these are better. Bernie was an unbelievable quarterback, wasn't a Hall of Famer. You're talking about two
5: Steve
4: Hall of
5: Young
4: Famers.
5: And Joe Montana, both in the Hall of Fame.
4: And both won a Super Bowl. By the way, with the
5: and
4: team.
5: Didn't both win MVP?
4: Yeah, but we're also talking about with the team. Warner won a Super Bowl, obviously, Hall of Famer, but not with the Packers.
5: Yeah.
4: Anyway, yesterday, Commanders made an out-of-nowhere signing. 1 year, up to $12 million with Steph Diggs. Most recently with the New England Patriots. I got to tell you, I'm not sure this is not the best free agent signing we've had all year.
5: It's pretty good.
4: This is for basically no money relative to the position he plays. In addition, it is a position of need. They needed somebody alongside Terry McLaurin. And I know this is going to come off as an odd thing to say because of what people assume Steph Diggs is. From an on-field perspective, watching him last year as a Pats fan for 17 games, he was a great teammate.
5: Thank you. Thank you for saying that. Thank you.
4: I'm just talking about on field, and I'm talking about on the 1 year deal. Was he a great teammate for Josh Allen? For part of it. For probably the 1 year initially.
5: Listen, Josh Allen got the bump as soon as Steph Diggs got there.
4: Right.
5: He got the bump.
4: The best thing to do with Steph Diggs is to pay him for a year. It's a great signing.
5: It is.
4: I think, like, whatever win total I may have had in my head for the Commanders, I may have bumped it up a win or two. I think he's still – the guy coming off of an ACL had 85 catches, over 1,000 yards, and four touchdowns. And I kept saying, as a Pats fan, I'm like, do they just now bring him – like, why don't they just bring him back?
5: You were hoping that would happen.
4: Yeah, why not just sneak him in the back door? Like, wait, you're here still?
5: You were hoping.
4: Was he unbelievable? No, but they actually didn't ask him to be unbelievable.
5: But you don't need him to be unbelievable, especially if you're the Commanders. You got Terry McLaurin. He's your splash wide receiver. He's the vertical threat. He's the take the top off of the defense kind of guy. What you need is somebody that can work the short to intermediate routes, being able to get those underneath zones, find open space and present a reliable target for your quarterback. And Steph Diggs has shown the ability to be able to do that with young quarterbacks.
4: Yeah.
5: That's important, right? Last year, he was top 10 in first down catches. He was also second in catches above expectation, which is literally grading the degree of difficulty when it comes to catches. And then, oh, by the way, when Drake May was throwing in the ball, a 113 passer rating. You mean to tell me that Jaden Daniels couldn't use that as his number two wide receiver? Of course he could. And you're breaking in a new offense with coordinator David Blau. So I just think that you got to have players that have a high football IQ, that understand the game, can see what the quarterback is seeing when faced with defensive looks, and know where to go. And so I think that Steph Diggs is going to bring that in spades to the Washington Commanders. If he stays healthy, then it feels like this is an opportunity for a huge bounce back year for Jaden Daniels.
4: Let me be very clear. Over the two big signings over the two or three big signings over the last few days, this is my favorite one. I would take, from a value proposition, give me Steph Diggs on a one-year deal for 12 with a quarterback versus Bijan Robinson on a three-year deal for 75 without a quarterback. I'm sorry. If I'm giving me a better value,
5: you're going to get the return on the investment.
4: Yeah, because I have an elite quarterback, assuming Jaden Daniels is healthy and assuming Steph Diggs is healthy. Steph Diggs said it right recently when he was interviewed. He said, find me a number two receiver better than me.
5: Yeah.
4: He was very specific. A number two. He's not a number one receiver.
5: No.
4: He's a possession guy now at this point in his career, and a good one.
5: Which is good.
4: Yeah.
5: There's a role for that
4: in
5: that Commander's offense.
4: It's a better value play than Bijan Robinson in the Atlanta.
5: Oh, yeah, absolutely. Jeff Darlington had the line of the week. He said, other than that, Mrs. Lincoln, how was the play?
4: Yeah.
5: Like, if you don't have a quarterback, all of it's for naught, Ev. Like, Bijan Robinson, you're not going to be able to get $25 million a year worth of running back play if Tua and or Michael Penix can't play for you this year. So, yeah, I mean, I see where you're going with this, and I actually agree with you.
4: I don't know why I love this signing. I think it's just such a good signing.
5: I think it's an outstanding signing.
4: It's one of the best signings of the offseason that came in on August 5th. We're on Sportsmanlike.
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11: 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Hosting First Take today, 10 a.m. Eastern on ESPN. No big deal. CeCe will be on with her as well. So that is awesome for Unsportsmanlike Smalls and CeCe today. Issue now with Vegas East. They don't like our tag team name for us that we have come up with. Marble Rye. I don't understand what the issue is.
12: Terrible.
11: They're saying that we would be this awful tag team that they wouldn't even show on the premium live events on the ESPN app.
13: They say
11: premium
13: live events. We wouldn't even get an entrance.
12: No, yeah. You guys are already in the ring. Chris Canty and Evan Cohen, Marble Rye.
11: Already in the ring? Howard Finkel, back in the day, would announce us that way?
14: No, it would be the local, like, PA announcer at the house show.
12: Yeah.
14: Like, that's who it would be. It wouldn't be. You wouldn't get that.
13: We don't even get a PLE.
14: No.
12: You guys are on WCW Thunder losing to the 15th and 16th members of NWO.
11: Which are who? Who would that be?
12: Like Horace Hogan. And like the Renegade.
13: Oh, my God.
11: Horace Hogan. That man's name has not been mentioned on the air in over 20 years. That is unbelievable. Maybe 30 years. That's Hogan's real-life brother, correct?
12: No, they're not actually. No.
11: Oh, I thought that was Hogan's real. Wow. Horace Hogan. Anyway, all right. I like the name Marble Rye. I think it's funny. We've had a lot of issues with these QB tiers that have come out recently.
13: Yeah.
11: Not with the people that are writing them, but with the people that are voting on them. So our guy Jeremy Fowler does phenomenal work. He put his out with all of the different scouts, executives, et cetera. And we had a lot of issues with the scouts and executives and how they went about it. Well, the latest version of the QB tiers came out this week. And this is Mike Sando from The Athletic. And so they have tier one. Their characteristics for tier one, this is as voted on by scouts, executives, et cetera, that Sando contacted. Carries his team each week. The team wins because of him. Expertly handles pure passing situations. Has no real holes in his game. Thank God. Thank God. People finally voted the right way. Number one on this list is Patrick Mahomes. Thank God. It has gotten out of control.
13: Agreed.
11: That we don't just default to this guy after all of these years. Thank God. Number two, tied, Josh Allen, Matthew Stafford.
13: Okay.
11: And number four, Joe Burrow. Before I get to tier two, because there's a certain two-time MVP that was not on tier one, so that'll be the theme for tier two here. What is your thought? What are your thoughts, about tier one?
13: Why is Joe Burrow in tier one?
11: You may continue.
13: Carries his team to what exactly? Where are they going? They've missed the postseason. They missed the postseason three. Okay, that was 5 years ago.
11: I'm just saying that's what they're voting on.
13: That's five years ago? Because he played in the game 5 years ago. That they lost.

0: It's ridiculous. Why is he in tier one and Lamar Jackson is not, who is a virtual lock to be in the Hall of Fame? Lamar Jackson is 6-2 head-to-head against Joe Burrow. Every year that Lamar Jackson is fully healthy, the Ravens are in the playoff. Every single one of them. What are we talking about? Joe Burrow is going into year 7 and has made the playoffs twice. So, tier one quarterback, love the way he sees the game, love the way he throws the ball. You know why you're talking about all of those attributes? Because you can't talk about winning. I don't understand how Joe Burrow continues to get a pass every single year, and every single time they come up short of the playoffs, we keep saying, oh, well, it wasn't his fault, it's on the defense. Well, yeah, I get it. The Cincinnati Bengals defense is bad.
1: Not this year.
0: No, it's not bad this year.
1: No, but that's what I'm saying. Pressure's on.
0: Sure, and I'll get to that. But here's the thing, though, Ev. They keep saying year over year, it's because of the defense. A part of why the defense was bad was because you advocated for your receivers to get paid top-of-the-market money.
1: Mm-hmm.
0: T. Higgins and Ja'Marr Chase combined are making, what, $70 million a year? That's because the quarterback wanted it that way. So if you want the roster built this way, you then in turn can't use the defense as a crutch as to why you can't get the team back to the postseason. Now, when we look at the defense this year, man, they added 4 new rotation players on their front 7, including trading a top 10 pick for Dexter Lawrence, who they say is dominating in training camp. There should not be an excuse of the defense is no longer good. The organization is through a lot of resources, cap space and draft picks, on trying to fix the defense. This is the year where Joe Burrow feels like he's out of excuses. Now, every time I say that, seems like people come up with some more. But this season has got to be different in terms of the results. Otherwise, people are going to have to start facing some harsh realities about who Joe Burrow is and isn't as a quarterback.
1: I think you're right on everything you're saying. I would just maybe counter with this, CeCe. If the Bengals don't pop this year, as to whatever that is, playoffs, winning a playoff game, AFC championship game, I think the direction goes Joe Burrow asks out. It's the Bengals' fault because of the history of the franchise. The organization gets blamed and not the player as much. And I think what happens is this is just total
0: chaos. Hold on. You mean to tell me that he's got the coach he wanted? Zach Taylor got an extension a couple of years ago before he was a lame duck. So he got the coach he wanted.
1: Mm-hmm.
0: He got the receivers that he wanted. All 11 starters are back on the opposite side of the ball. He's got everything the way he wants it. And if it doesn't work out, then you ask out? What part of the game is that? What part of the game is that?
1: You don't think that's on the board?
0: I'm not saying it's not. And everybody would say it would be him going the Matthew Stafford route. I get that. I understand that, but he wields so much power in Cincinnati, and the organization is terrified of him wanting to leave, which is why they've spent more money the last several years than they've spent, in the last 2 decades of football. They're active players in free agency. They're willing to add to the team. If he decides, after getting things set up the way that they are now, that he wants out, come on, man. Like I don't know how the stink of that situation doesn't stick to him.
1: It wouldn't be the first time. Go get Russell Westbrook. We can't win because of Russell Westbrook. Somebody's got to go. LeBron does that all the time and did that all the time. Now, he didn't ask out of L.A.
0: Well, LeBron actually won, though.
1: Right, and he asked for other people to be out. But, I mean, it's not like we haven't seen the suggestions to the organization by the player not work, and then the player getting the organization to take the blame. That's part of the gig, I guess, in some ways. Did you say the Matthew Stafford route as a comp or for a reason, meaning L.A., like the Rams?
0: Well, everybody... before Matthew Stafford got to L.A.,
1: right,
0: he was a fringe Hall of Famer.
1: Right, but
0: now he's a virtual lock to be in the Hall of Fame.
1: But if you play the Joe Burrow game, or if it doesn't work out as to where you could see him, the team that constantly says bleep them picks, that used a first rounder on a quarterback, you could see trading that first rounder and all them picks in the future, because they don't have this year's, for Joe Burrow if Stafford retires. Like that is exactly where I went. To the Rams and the Dolphins and the Jets and teams that I could see making moves like that. Obviously, if you're given the choice, you're choosing the Rams if you're him, but you get the overall points. But like I could see, okay, I just got distracted.
0: Uh-oh. Oh, yeah.
1: A very funny tag team name for us.
0: What?
1: Lady Locks 85, Soul and Shalom.
0: That's awesome.
1: Soul and Shalom.
0: Change it. That's our tag team name.
1: Really?
0: We're ditching Marble Rye. That's it. Soul and Shalom.
1: Coming down here, we need a wrestling intro made. Oh, my God. All right. Tier two. Sorry. Tier two of the rankings. Here's the
0: so good.
1: Yeah, so good. It was a proper distraction. I'm gonna give myself a pass on that.
0: All right.
1: Carries his team sometimes, handles pure passing situations in doses, or has other dimensions that elevate him above tier three, has a hole or two in his game. Now, tier two for the Athletic QB rankings has the following, okay, in terms of the quarterbacks. Number five in the league, they have Lamar. Then Justin Herbert, Dak number seven, a tie for eight between Drake May and Jared Goff. 10, Jordan Love. Tie for 11 between Brock Purdy and Caleb Williams. 13, Jaden Daniels. A tie for 14 between Baker Mayfield and Sam Darnold. 16, Trevor Lawrence. And 17, Jalen Hurts. I may lose it. You want to handle the Lamar and I'll handle the Jalen Hurts?
0: Well, I mean, I think we already handled the Lamar.
1: Okay, okay.
0: If you're going to be in the Hall of Fame, I don't know how you're a tier.
1: What's the purpose of this sport?
0: Yeah, I don't.
1: What is the purpose of playing quarterback? What are you supposed to do? Give me the ZipRecruiter career description for a quarterback. Go ahead, please.
0: Get us to Super Bowls, win Super Bowls.
1: Jalen Hurts has been the Eagles starting quarterback since 2020. He has played in 15 games, or he's been on the Eagles since 2020. He's played in 15 games or more in every one of those seasons. Last year, in this horrible season that he had because he and A.J. Brown weren't on the same page, he had 25 touchdowns, 6 interceptions, and 8 rushing touchdowns. They went to the playoffs. They won the division. What happened last year, if that's the worst version of him, do you know how many teams would sign up for that? What is the purpose of this sport? All Jalen Hurts does is lead the Philadelphia Eagles to win after win after win. Even if you want to say, well, he's not the bus driver, he's on the bus. Well, you know how many quarterbacks are on the bus that screw up the bus and you have a flat tire as a result? There's never a flat tire, right? Okay, so the guy that you think may be the bus driver, A.J. Brown, which let's be honest, no one thought he was the bus driver. Saquon, you can give me as a bus driver. A.J. Brown's awesome. I hope he's awesome for my team in New England. But to sit there and say that Jalen Hurts is the 17th best quarterback in the NFL is utterly absurd. I don't understand this. It makes no sense to me. All he does is what the job description requires. Be your best in the system you play in for the team you play on. The hypothetical of, well, if you put him on this team, you're not putting him on that team. So you can sit there and say, well, if you put him with Josh Allen's weapons, how would it be? He's not on the Bills. He's on the Eagles. His job is to be great for the Eagles. CC, as small as an eye, host this show. If you say, well, put them on the Golics or Eisen, how would they do? We're literally on this show. This is our job. The knock on Jalen Hurts is he's not good on a job, hypothetically, that he doesn't have. For him to be the 17th best quarterback just ignores the purpose of the sport, which is winning games. And doing so with a pretty damn high character also.
0: But here's the other thing that I think you have to factor into, Ev. The reality of Jalen Hurts and what he cost the Philadelphia Eagles, he's making $50 million a year. He's on a big money contract extension. And they went to and won a Super Bowl with him on said extension. Like you can't be the 17th best quarterback making $50 million a year and your team still win a Super Bowl. You just can't be.
1: That's top five is what that is. Because you can actually outperform a $50 million contract.
0: That's my point. This is utterly ridiculous.
1: You don't have to have him one. You don't have to have him two.
0: We get so enamored with traits and advanced analytics. And we don't focus on the little things that quarterbacks do to win. Jalen Hurts managing the situation, sometimes throwing the ball away, living to fight another down, not taking a sack, being able to get positive yardage out of it, keeping the play going, keeping the drive going. Those are the types of things that matter. Now, was last year up to his standard? Absolutely not. But the standard that we're talking about is as high as anybody's is in sports, right? There are only two quarterbacks that are active that have been to multiple Super Bowls. And that's Patrick Mahomes and Jalen Hurts. That's it.
1: And
0: he's been to the playoffs every single year. He's been the full-time starter for the Philadelphia Eagles. So, yeah, I get it. Last year was ugly. It was clunky. It was embarrassing at a lot of times. I understand that part of it. But I think the pendulum has swung too far in terms of the perception around who he is. He is a franchise quarterback that can get you to and win a Super Bowl. You know, when they won a couple of years ago, it wasn't some nondescript player that won Super Bowl MVP. It was the quarterback because he played his ass off. I don't understand why people want to disrespect Jalen Hurts, who quite literally exudes competitive greatness, being at your best when your best is required. The name of the game is to win enough games so you can hold up a Lombardi trophy. And Jalen Hurts has done that for his team.
1: One quick add-on. If we're going to go out there and play the game, well, if you put Jalen Hurts on this team, how would they do? Go the other way. The only player you could say would win more than Jalen Hurts on the Eagles is Patrick Mahomes, because you cannot do the, well, Justin Herbert or Jordan Love would be, you don't think the Eagles would rather have him or either of those guys?
0: Hey, Evan,
1: they don't win.
0: Evan, it's not a fluke if you've done it twice.
1: Yeah.
0: Getting to a, it's not a fluke if you do.
1: Herbert's never won a playoff
0: game. Getting to a Super Bowl is hard. Getting to multiple Super Bowls, winning a Super Bowl, winning Super Bowl MVP, that is rarefied air. You're talking about his career being on a Hall of Fame trajectory. I'm sorry. I'm not going to say that somebody that has a chance to put on a gold jacket at the end of their career is the 17th best quarterback while they're in the heart of their prime. That is utterly ridiculous.
1: 888-SAY-ESPN, 888-729-3776. Are you guys out there on board with us that it's absurd to put him 17? Or are these executives and scouts and coaches that are voting on this athletic poll onto something? It's Soul and Shalom on ESPN Radio.
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0: 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You can hate me
1: now. I won't stop. But I won't stop now. I just don't get it. We're Unsportsmanlike here on ESPN Radio, presented by Progressive Insurance. What don't I get? Every QB list, going into this season, seemingly has Jalen Hurts as like, he's all right. Like, I guess if we have to have him as our quarterback, we'll settle for that. 17th on the latest QB list that was put out there by The Athletic, Mike Sando. And this is their soliciting the executives and the coaches who ranked the quarterbacks. So it's not Sando, just like it wasn't Jeremy Fowler when he did his QB list, which Jeremy was doing amazing reporting for us here at ESPN, as he always does. But it wasn't his opinion. It was the solicitation and the information of the executives, et cetera, that Jalen Hurts was in the teens as well on that one. And CeCe and I both sit here. Smalls hosting First Take today. No big deal. And we're just, like, flabbergasted.
2: Yeah, I don't get it.
1: What's the purpose of this sport if not winning? And all he does is win. Slim in Georgia, listening on the ESPN app. You on board with us, or are you on board with all those ranking Hurts in the teens here, Slim?
3: I'm on board with Canty and Evan. Because this is my thing, my own personal transparency, right? I feel like y'all feign density because you understand exactly what's going on, right? These are the same executives who circumvent the Rooney Rule. There's no coincidence that all of the quarterbacks of a darker hue get less appreciation than quarterbacks less than them of a lighter hue. And that's all I wanted to say. Thank you. I love the show. I've listened to every episode since y'all started.
1: Well, thank you, Slim. Soul? Well, our new tag team, I mean, he led you into that more than he led me into that.
2: Okay. I mean, listen, I'll say this. There seems to be a bias based on the play style for Jalen Hurts. Because he's not throwing for 4,000 yards, because he's not throwing for 30-plus touchdowns, everybody assumes that he is a lesser quarterback. But Jalen Hurts does a phenomenal job at being able to manage the game, being able to control situations, and putting his team on the right side of outcomes. I mean, look at the comeback that they had against the LA Rams in week 3. Absolutely phenomenal. He's been unbelievable. And oh, by the way, reigning MVP and Matt Stafford, yeah, Jalen Hurts has never lost to him in his career. Never.
1: Let me do it a different way. We've never done it this way. You played 11 years in the league. Every year you played from start to finish in the NFL for 16 or 17 games, you were on a winning team.
2: Correct.
1: You know what winning looks like. Let's say Eli wins the Super Bowl in 11 into 12, and he's just like, you know what? I'm good. I'm out. I've done everything I need to do. You get a call. Coughlin calls you, team captain, and he says, hey, Chris, just wanted to give you a heads up. We got Jalen Hurts coming in here. How do you feel?
2: Feel good.
1: Because?
2: I got a chance to win. I don't know what it's going to look like. And I guess that...
1: Do you care?
2: No, I don't. The last 4 years for Jalen Hurts, 11 wins, 14 wins, 11 wins, 14 wins, and two Super Bowl runs. What difference does it make? The guy is the full-time starter, has never finished worse than second in the division. He's won the NFC East 3 of the last 4 years. What exactly do you want from him? I that's the part I don't understand. We say quarterback is the most important position in all of team sports. Quarterback has the most influence on outcomes when it comes to wins in the NFL. Well, but this dude wins a lot more than his peers do. I don't understand what anybody else is looking for. Why do the other advanced analytics in quarterback metrics trump actual wins? Trump Super Bowl appearances, Trump Super Bowl rings, Trump Super Bowl MVPs. I just don't get it.
1: Kenneth in Texas, listening on Sirius XM 80. Morning, Kenneth.
4: Hey, morning. Thanks for taking my call. Love the show. I wanted to talk about the Jalen Hurts situation with his passer rating. I mean, well, where he's ranked in passing. I think that it's really biased. I feel like they rank him way too low, and a lot of it does come, as Canty said, to his yardage. Ranking in passing offense in the 20s since 2020. I think the highest that he ranked in passer was at, I think he ranked like 9th in total passing. But I really think it's biased. I think he should be at least top 10, top 12, very lowest. But yeah, thanks for taking my call. It's I listen to your response on the radio.
1: All right, Kenneth, thank you. So just so I understand this, am I right to assume that if Jalen Hurts' individual numbers were much better, but he was leading his team to losses, that he would be higher on the list?
5: You mean Joe Burrow?
2: Can I say this? Since 2022, so since his second year as the full-time starter in Philadelphia, the year they traded for A.J. Brown, nobody has more wins when you include the playoffs than Jalen Hurts. Not Patrick Mahomes, not Josh Allen, not Lamar Jackson, not Herbert, not Stafford, not nobody. Nobody has more wins. Nobody has a better winning percentage during that span than Jalen Hurts. Herm Edwards said you play to win the game. Nobody does a better job of winning the game over the last 4 years at quarterback than Jalen Hurts.
1: So you know what's funny about what you just said? I think the number one key takeaway I have is people probably heard that and they said, well, that the anti-Jalen Hurts people, yeah, when they got A.J. Brown. Here's my counter to that. Let's trace back the last time Joe Burrow was on a team without a Hall of Fame receiver, and I'm talking about since college as well.
2: Yeah, yeah.
1: Even when he wasn't playing at Ohio State, look at the receivers. We should get a list of this. All of the receivers,
2: man,
1: that were
2: when he
1: on
2: had
1: the rosters.
2: I remember the year that he threw 60 touchdowns at LSU. He had Terrace Marshall, Justin Jefferson, and Jamar Chase. And Clyde Edwards-Helaire was a first-round pick.
1: And Thaddeus Moss was his tight end.
2: Yeah, Randy Moss's kid. Yeah, like, ridiculous.
1: Okay, and then at Ohio State.
2: Oh, that's a receiver factor.
1: Right. He didn't play, but he still was around the great. Like, and by the way, I'm not blaming Joe Burrow. I'm saying if you heard what CC said about the wins and you heard only the part, because I'm sure people did it, when they got A.J. Brown and now they don't have A.J. Brown. Okay. Well, like, if we're going to play that game, Joe Burrow has never played with poor receivers ever.
2: Never.
1: Ever in his life. We're on Sportsmanlike, presented by Progressive Insurance.
0: Camp to camp. 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
2: It's clear that Philly has a championship-level defense. If the offense looks a lot like it did last year, you could be talking about having a new head coach.
0: 34 days until kickoff. 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
1: I'm representing for the gangsters all across the world. Still hitting them corners in them lolos, girl. Still,
2: you do realize that your team had the front runner for NL MVP once upon a time and traded him away?
3: You know, this is very unnecessary. You said,
2: I mean,
3: all right, yeah, PCA, Pete Crow Armstrong, shout out to him. Same amount of homers as Shohei Ohtani. The Cubs beat the Dodgers last night. Dodgers have lost six games in a row. I get that. I still would vote for Ohtani because most valuable player, Ohtani, 8-2, 1.79 ERA as a pitcher. I understand he's probably not going to pitch again during the regular season, but he's still 8-2, 1.79 ERA. And Craig Counsell, the manager of the Cubs, can tell you all he wants about how great of a defensive player PCA is. I'm not arguing.
2: He's awesome.
3: That. Okay, I'm not arguing.
2: But he's not a pitcher.
3: He's not a pitcher.
2: Yeah.
3: By the way, Nuno, our producer, and I had a conversation and debate about this. Do you think the Dodgers have said he's not pitching anytime soon? Do you believe that?
2: Yes.
3: See, I don't, and I'm going to tell you why. I think you're going to tell me in a World Series when they could go for history, three in a row, they need a reliever. They don't say, hey, Shohei, you got an inning? Come on.
2: Yeah, but it's different being a starter versus a relief pitcher.
3: I don't care what. I don't care if his arm's falling off at that point. This is history. No National League team has ever done this three in a row. We went through this a little bit yesterday. Go back on the podcast and listen. The iconic nature of the three-peat is abnormal.
2: Sure.
3: And going for it is so hard. I mean, you even said, I remember this a couple years ago. You said, I'm not interested. This is Canty saying this. I'm not interested in putting anyone above Brady right now because it's not close. But if Mahomes gets three in a row, I have to start thinking about things a little differently because that is something that Tom never had. That's how significant the three-peat in theory is. So I don't know that I buy fully, unless you're telling me he like literally cannot throw a baseball in Ohtani. I just find it hard to believe that they need an extra reliever.
2: But here's the thing. They have so many starting pitchers.
3: Understood.
2: Though. I mean, they got Sasaki. They got Yamamoto. They'll get Glasnow and Snell back. They got Scooble. Like, they're not going to need him.
3: By the way, none of them have been their actual best pitcher this year, which is the craziest part.
2: Yeah.
3: Because of like Robleski, who I gotta be honest, I don't really have a great feel for.
2: Yeah.
3: But now he's the guy, Justin Robleski, that somehow he's 11-3 with a 3.31 ERA and a 1.07 WHIP.
2: Yeah.
3: Walks
2: pretty damn good.
3: Pitch. I mean, it's just
2: pretty
3: crazy.
2: Damn good.
3: All right. There's some college football news that a lot of people are up in arms about, including our own Paul Feinbaum. Well, Nick Saban, who also, of course, works here, 7-time national champion, was speaking by way of the University of Alabama about the hopes and aspirations for Kalen DeBoer's squad this year. Let's take a listen.
4: You know, I always hated it when we got picked high. And I think sometimes when we didn't, it was a motivating factor for the players. Hopefully we can sneak up on some people this year and fly under the radar a little bit and surprise some people and not be the target for everyone like we have been in the past. And that might be beneficial to the team having more success. I'm certainly hopeful that that's what happens.
3: WBMA with the video and audio there from an Alabama event. Can Alabama football sneak up on people? Is that
2: no,
3: possible?
2: No, man.
3: Okay.
2: Alabama football is in that same lane as the Dallas Cowboys or the New York Yankees. Even when they're not good, you're going to circle them on the schedule because you want to have an opportunity to get your shine on against them people. That's where Alabama is. Now, Kalen DeBoer has not lived up to the standard that Nick Saban established, and we'll see what happens this season and what happens when it comes to the quarterback competition between Austin Mack and Keelan Russell. So I think that's really where it begins and ends in terms of determining the trajectory for Bama this upcoming season. Which one of those quarterbacks separates themselves, and can they be dynamic enough to compete with the upper echelon of the SEC?
3: So Kalen DeBoer, Alabama head coach, may not be at Saban's standard because literally no one is at Saban's standard. Georgia may argue Kirby Smart.
2: But they're paying him like that, though.
3: Okay, and yeah. Well, they're paying him like that also because Michigan was interested. So,
2: sure.
3: And Alabama could have very easily said, you know what? This is our get-out-of-jail-free card. Go ahead, take that job. And you know why they didn't? Because Kalen DeBoer, despite not being Nick Saban, is still really good. He's 20-8 in 2 years at Alabama. If you look back at his record, I mean, the guy was 25-3 at Washington. Do you know that Kalen DeBoer is the most recent SEC head coach to appear as a head coach in a national championship game? Is Kalen DeBoer. By way of Washington. But if you just think about this, for as bad as everyone wants to say he is, okay, cool, that's the problem. Give me the solution. Give me a head coach better than Kalen DeBoer that Alabama can get.
2: Oh, right. From a resume standpoint, at every level that he's coached the sport, he's had success.
3: So here's what the people would have
2: said. But here's the thing.
3: Yeah.
2: Just because you've had success at every level of the sport doesn't mean you can have success at Alabama. It is a very unique place, unique environment between the administration and the fan base, expectations, the donors, the boosters, their level of involvement. It is equal parts football coach and politician. And not everybody is up for that challenge. Nick Saban just so happened to be. We'll see whether or not Kalen DeBoer ends up being able to live up to that.
3: Understood. I guess I would still say that 20-8 through 2 years is a very good start, despite what the Alabama fans think. It's a good start, and I have faith in him. In addition, the problem-solution thing, okay? All right, so if he's the problem, who would have been the solution? For anyone saying Lane Kiffin, because they did, let's be very clear. Just like we were talking about with Jalen Hurts, Alabama and Oklahoma guy, the point of the exercise is to win it all at Alabama.
2: No doubt.
3: If Lane Kiffin is your suggestion, you know what he's really good at? Not winning at all as a head coach.
2: He'll win the press conference.
3: Win the press conference. He'll win the headlines. He'll win social media.
2: He might even win over some top five recruits. He can do that.
3: Okay. Does that guarantee a title?
2: No. I can't guarantee that if you're in the playoff, he's going to coach your team.
3: That's another one. And by the way, you can laugh at that out there saying, oh, it's Alabama. All right, well, if he's good enough to get into the college football semifinals at Alabama, you don't think an NFL team could come calling and he'd leave in 2 seconds? We know that. You know, the top recruits don't always win you the championship. Look at Indiana. I spent enough time around people from the University of Miami. My buddy Steve Walsh, quarterback back in the day, told me all the time. He goes, the reason we won is we would get the two-star guys, and by the time they'd leave, they'd be five-star guys.
2: Yeah.
3: And that it would all be about team development over the course of time together, right? Ray Lewis and Warren Sapp did not come in as five-star guys, but they sure as hell left as five-star guys.
2: Oh, yeah, for sure.
3: Right? So getting the five-star guy upon arrival doesn't mean you always win at all. Now, Paul Feinbaum has spent enough time in the state of Alabama. He knows it better than anyone. He was on Get Up yesterday, of course, the Paul Feinbaum show on ESPN Radio and SEC Network, and had this to say about Saban's comments.
5: We're talking about the University of Alabama here. We're not talking about some off-brand school, Greeny, in the middle of nowhere. When Nick Saban was the head coach, and by the way, Caleb Downs, who you talked about a few minutes ago, he only played there for 2 years and then left as soon as DeBoer got there. Alabama was number one in the country for, at some point, 15 straight years. They were the favorite, I think, at all but one game during a 16-game stretch. And Nick Saban's now trying to dumb down the DeBoer expectations, and I'm not having it. Alabama still has great players. They still have everything that you have to have. And I just don't like the fact that the former coach is trying to soft pedal his successor. It's like you know, the dad, you know, telling the young son, it's okay if you strike out at the Little League game. It's not okay at Alabama. And that's the problem a lot of people have with Kalen DeBoer. They question whether he has the right DNA. And when Daddy Saban comes in and puts his arms around him after 8 losses in 2 seasons and inexplicable losses, it just doesn't play very well in Sweet Home Alabama.
3: All right, let's get to the main takeaway here, which is obviously allowing your kids to strike out. My daughter plays softball. I get very bothered if she strikes out looking. She's 10.
2: Swing the bat?
3: Yeah, and yes, don't strike out looking. The other thing is don't swing 3-0. I don't like that.
2: Here's the other thing. I don't mind if you strike out. At least I don't think I'm going to mind. But you got to put together a good at-bat. We can't strike out on 3 straight pitches. I'm going to need you to work the count a little bit. Right? Yeah, get some pitches on them. Soften them up for the rest of the guys in the lineup coming after you.
3: Well, that's a hand-me-down type piece of advice. Because my dad, oh, my God, would say, don't strike out looking.
2: Foul off pitches, man.
3: Do whatever you can.
2: Foul off pitches. You're going to eventually get one to take on a ride. Foul off pitches.
3: There was a guy growing up who was the greatest athlete I ever saw in my life. To a point, I once said to this guy, I'm like, there's no way Kobe was better at basketball than you, like when you were both 8. And he's like, well, are you out of your mind? Like, of course Kobe was better. I'm facing him. He was a pitcher. I'm like, there's no way I'm going to get a hit off this guy. No way. He hit me in the head. I started cheering. I got on base against that guy. He hit me in the head. So I'm not striking out. That guy hit me in the head. I was wearing a helmet. I was fine. But I got on first.
2: Right at this very moment.
3: You'd like to hit him in the head?
2: I figured out what's wrong with you.
3: Oh, boy.
2: You got hit in the head with a baseball when you were a kid. I figured it out.
3: But I got on base.
2: Nuno, I got to the bottom of the mystery, Nuno. We did it.
3: I got on
2: base. It took us 3.5 years, but we finally did it.
3: What is striking out then for Alabama? Not making it to the semifinals? What's the strikeout that Paul is talking about here? What's striking out looking for a team like Alabama? Or actually, it's not even a team. It's a program. Because it almost doesn't matter who's on the roster. We're talking about the program. You brought up politics without talking politics.
2: Yeah.
3: There is a political part of Alabama football. You better be, right? You better be. I don't care who's on the team. You better be what?
2: You can't get embarrassed like you got embarrassed in the college football playoff against Indiana. That can't happen. 38-3, flailing about with the first round pick at quarterback in Ty Simpson, and then benching him and letting Austin Mack take over. It can't be an embarrassment. Whatever that means to you, however you define, it can't be an embarrassment. And there have been too many embarrassing moments in the first 2 years of Kalen DeBoer.
3: One final note here. We've been talking about wrestling tag teams today.
2: Mm.
3: Najee Rob 13 says, Adepco Radio, at Chris Canty 99, why has no one mentioned Harlem Heat? Booker T, Stevie Ray.
2: Harlem Heat was a good one.
3: Booker T's our teammate here on ESPN Radio.
2: I feel like that was a big miss by me.
3: I would agree.
2: Yeah.
3: By you specifically.
2: Yeah.
3: Just saying.
2: Yes. So shalom.
3: We're on Sports Like here on ESPN Radio. How about the walls here? 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
1: If you are a food delivery driver, you cannot be smoking in the car. 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This is so embarrassing.
2: People love bologna.
3: Yuck. 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
6: Ugh. 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
7: 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Smalls hosting First Take today, 10 a.m. Eastern on ESPN. No big deal. 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
5: Let's go.
7: Pat.
1: So we were listening in the studio the other day to our buddies, the Golics, who we're so happy that they're back with us on the network here, but they were talking about Notre Dame football.
7: And congratulations to Mike Senior, analyst.
1: That's true.
7: Notre Dame football. Awesome job. That's great.
1: Congratulations to him. Hold that thought. Here's what Mike Golic said the other day about Notre Dame.
5: Their defense is loaded, not only with great talent led by Leonard Moore, the best cornerback and maybe the best defensive player in all of college football this year, but their depth is amazing from the line to the linebackers to the secondary. So it's all right there for them. And again, they know they have to prove it. They know they didn't make the playoffs last year. They were mad about it, but they said, hey, you lose two games, you're in that position.
1: Do we really have to do this again?
7: What do you mean?
1: Do we have to do this again with Notre Dame? It's every year. It's like the Cowboys at this point. It's like, no, this is going to be the year. This is the one where they're finally going to break through and win the whole thing. And they just aren't.
7: They have.
1: How often
7: awesome
1: did we have to do this with Penn State? We did this every year with Penn State, too. We're like, this is the one, Penn State. They're going to break through. It's just not going to happen, man. And look, if there is a team that I follow the most closely in college football, it's probably Notre Dame. And even I don't believe that it's going to happen. We just have to get over this.
7: They have our guy, CJ Carr, who's an awesome quarterback.
5: Yep.
7: They have a great head coach.
5: Okay.
7: They have a great defense. I don't know what the problem is. What's the problem with hyping up Notre Dame? Listen, everything starts with two positions in football. There are two people in football, quarterback and coach.
5: Yeah.
7: What grade would you give the combo of Marcus Freeman and CJ Clark?
5: Pretty good.
7: Right. That's an A. That's an A. That's where it starts, Pat. That's why.
1: We just do it every year. I just feel like every year we're in the same conversation about Notre Dame. And then every year at the end of the season, we're like, I thought this was going to be the one for Notre Dame.
7: You know, I always defend Pat on the streets, so to speak, when people ask me.
1: What streets?
7: Yeah, in the streets. When people ask me about Pat, and like, oh, he's such a curmudgeon, he's so angry with everything. And I was like, nah, he's really not that. He brings his anger and complaints to that 10-minute span every day. But that's not really who he is. This just is like, this is you being angry and complaining. Like, what is there to complain? And you're doing this to Mike Golic Sr. on the week he comes back to ESPN Radio with his son, Mike Golic Jr., and days after he gets named the analyst for Notre Dame football. Felt like this was the week to go after Sr.
1: Hey, guys, welcome back. Love having you. Do we have to do this?
7: For the radio audience, he turned to the camera for that. He wanted the one shot on himself to be able to be played on the goal. It's between 10 and noon Eastern. Like, they have every right to be supportive of their school, no matter what their team is.
5: Yeah.
1: Sure, Cowboys fans can support the Cowboys.
7: No, but they're actually really good this year, Pat.
1: Who, the Cowboys?
5: Notre Dame.
7: We're talking about Notre Dame.
5: Top five when it comes to shortest odds to win the title.
1: Canty, tell me again how you think the Cowboys could do this year?
7: What? But that's different than this.
1: How is it different? It's the same thing.
8: In that
1: they're the same guy. They're the Spider-Man meme pointing at each other.
7: Well,
1: same team.
7: Who has more of a right to say they're good, the Cowboys or Notre Dame right now?
8: Well, Notre Dame, but they also have that cupcake schedule this year. Cupcake. I mean, Wisconsin? Like,
7: I'm sorry?
8: Rice? So Michigan State?
7: I have an announcement. Would you like the announcement?
5: What's the announcement?
7: I have a renewed, humongous faith in the University of Wisconsin-Madison.
5: Really?
7: Yep. I have a renewed faith. Sean Eichhorst, the AD, has come in, And there is a buzz and a vibe around the school like it was when I was there. And you're
2: so we got upset? Upset week one?
7: Well, you're seeing it with Coach Fickell. He's clearly more of himself. I don't know what happened the last few years, because the guy that everyone wanted when he was at Ohio State going to Cincinnati and then really good at Cincinnati, that's Mike Vrabel's best friend, and you hear all these great stories about Fickell. Like, he wasn't the way he is now then. So there is something different. Sean Eichhorst has come in as the new AD, and he has brought life. Ted Kellner has this big new facility that hopefully I'll tour when I'm there in a few months. Like, it just, something is, what did you say about your new regime at Virginia the last few years? It's like, yeah, there's something new. Like, you could feel it right now. Yep. We were a mess the last few years. I think we're back. I think we're back.
1: So what you're saying is that you want to wager against the Golics for week one.
2: Yes, that's what it sounds like to me.
8: And per FPI, you're about a 22-point underdog.
1: Let's get the wager in first.
2: It's a new vibe. We lost by 30 to Notre Dame.
7: I don't love that idea, but
2: I mean, you said it was a new vibe.
7: It is a new vibe.
2: Okay.
7: We have a new vibe.
1: Did you just say that
7: Notre Dame?
1: The bet is that they can cover?
7: What's the spread?
8: So right,
2: 22. 22 and a half.
7: See, here's the thing. If you say right now, like the my number one connection in terms of people that I know, obviously University of Wisconsin, I'm pretty connected now to Notre Dame too. I got some people in Notre Dame now.
2: So you don't want to wager on your alma mater to cover?
7: No, I will. Here's what we'll do.
2: When they're 22 and a half point underdogs?
7: No, I have to ask this question on the air for this bet. Sure.
8: So the game is September 6th.
7: Yeah, no, that
8: Sunday
7: I know.
8: And Lambeau.
7: Right, but that week, are we going to see the Golics that week?
8: That's what the plan is, yes.
7: Okay, so then how about we just wear the other school's gear? If my school covers, right, they have to wear the Wisco gear. And if their school covers, then I wear the Notre Dame gear. That seems fair.
2: Okay.
8: Yeah, that seems fair.
7: Yeah. All right, there we go.
8: And you're going to have to get smaller sizes because both Golics, I mean, I don't know what they're doing, but they look great now.
7: Okay, I'm not arguing that, but smaller sizes than what I wear or in general for them?
1: Just generally smaller.
7: Okay. I mean, they're both bigger than I am.
2: But if they wear a shirt that was a size smaller than you, it would bother you, wouldn't it?
7: By then, I'll be a good size. I'm feeling good about that. Okay. What do you think the Golics wear?
2: I'm going to say double XL.
7: No chance. Have you seen senior?
2: I think double XL.
7: No. L or XL? L, I'm telling you, they're more L than double XL.
2: What?
7: I'll
8: ask them, so
7: 10 a.m. to noon Eastern time. What I'd like is, if you had to wear another size outside of XL, is it L or double X? I think it's L. Now, we have a bet about the size that they wear. We need them to answer that. By the way, coming up in a few minutes here, we have another big breaking news story about an NFL contract. So we are going to get to that in just moments. You don't know who it is.
2: I don't like betting on people's size.
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2: COVID controversy returns to the Senate. I'm Dave Anthony, Fox News. The Senate committee gathers this hour to consider holding Dr. Anthony Fauci in contempt of Congress a week after the ex-presidential COVID advisor refused to answer questions, saying this over 100 times.
3: On the advice of counsel, I respectfully decline to answer based upon my rights under the Fifth Amendment to the Constitution.
2: After Fauci had called the committee chairman unhinged and obsessed with putting him in jail, but Republican Senator Rand Paul tells Fox,
4: why would you need the Fifth Amendment if all you have to do is come before a committee and not lie?
5: Fauci was the recipient of a pardon by former President Biden. Republican lawmakers argue that compels him to testify. Republicans accuse Fauci of covering up the origins of the pandemic. Fauci denies that. If the committee approves a contempt resolution, Paul could refer Fauci to the Justice Department for possible prosecution.
2: That's Fox's Jared Halpern. Iran and Oman are said to be close to an agreement on getting shipping flowing through the Strait of Hormuz. The U.S. demands attacks on ships end. Vice President Vance tells Fox.
6: Number one, the Iranians are extraordinarily difficult people. Number two, they have a fractured system. So there are people within their system who want the war to be over. There are also people within their system who are crazy radicals who want the war to continue.
2: Vance has been directly involved in negotiations, also demanding Iran agree to never have nuclear weapons. Another American adversary already has them, North Korea. And Fox's Jonathan Savage reports it test-fired another missile today.
7: South Korea's military says its northern neighbor launched a short-range ballistic missile out to sea beyond its east coast. The South's Joint Chiefs of Staff has bolstered surveillance and is closely coordinating with the United States and Japan.
2: Also in Japan today,
8: Mokuto!
2: A somber ceremony in Hiroshima, where yet 81 years ago today, the U.S. dropped the first of two atomic bombs on Japan, leading to the end of World War II. 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
2: A win for Trump critics in court related to the administration's controversial immigration enforcement. This case involves operations in California.
14: A federal judge says Homeland Security is slow rolling its response to her order to preserve evidence from last year's controversial ICE raids in the Los Angeles area. She found the DHS in contempt for not completing her January order to create digital copies of cell phone communications for more than 800 immigration agents. Attorneys for immigrants argue those records could reveal evidence of racial profiling during the raids. The judge ordered Homeland Security to pay a fine of $500 a day until it complies and also pay the plaintiff's legal cost for obtaining the records. Carmen Roberts, Fox News.
2: The Jeffrey Epstein controversy keeps simmering as many lawmakers in Congress, especially Democrats, demand more files in the sex trafficking case be released. The state of New Mexico is taking the Justice Department to court.
15: This lawsuit filed in federal court in D.C. alleges that the federal government has blocked the state from investigating the sex crimes of disgraced financier Jeffrey Epstein at a ranch there. The suit says the feds have stonewalled the criminal investigation by New Mexico Attorney General Raul Torres.

0: state is demanding judicial intervention to force the federal government to turn over relevant materials to New Mexico's investigators. The Justice Department said it was withholding some information from New Mexico to protect victims' privacy and conform with court rulings about evidence. John Saucier, Fox News.
1: A sheriff's detective hospitalized in San Bernardino County, California, the morning after being wounded in an altercation with a suspect who ended up dead. As shots were fired between vehicles, that detective is said to be in stable condition. On Wall Street, stock futures are mixed. They're down for the NASDAQ, but up for the Dow, which closed yesterday at another record high. I'm Dave Anthony, and this is Fox News.
2: Here's a look at local news. Illinois is taking action to protect consumers in the state from unfair home and auto insurance rates. It'll give the Department of Insurance the authority to review and reject unfair auto and home insurance rates. The law also bans insurers from increasing rates on Illinois policyholders to cover losses associated with out-of-state disasters. Tennessee man charged in the death of a retired Tilton police chief, pleading not guilty. Quamaine Fletcher entered a not guilty plea to reckless homicide in Champaign County Court. Police say Fletcher driving on May 27 when he hit and killed Stephen Cornett, an I-74 in Champaign. Cornett working on a road construction crew. University of Illinois is launching a new health and community wellness program through the UI Extension. The initiative combines two former teams into a single unit aimed at improving efficiency and expanding support for families statewide. You're locally up to date from the Stevie J Broadcasting Newsroom. I'm Jim Miller.
3: All right, thank you, Jim. Good morning. It's Thursday, August 6, 2026. I'm Stevie J. There's Diane Ducey. Mr. Greg Solier jumps onto this hour. How are you, sir?
4: I am well. How about you folks?
3: Good. Got a little rain around there. Not too much, though, right?
4: Yeah, a little bit for now. A little more back to the west and south. A little thunder and lightning maybe south of here at the current time, south of Philo and the I-57 corridor. And that's that. Kind of hopefully back into this garden variety stuff, but pretty persistent here in the days to come.
3: Okay, and the rest of August, are you seeing much?
4: A little more bullish, as in favorable for wet weather around here, because we'll need it. I think we're going to, this El Nino, as it tightens its grip and becomes more dominant in the fall and winter seasons, I think we're going to transition back into drier. And still pretty mild around here, although there are a couple of cold weather cracks around or just beyond Labor Day we have to watch out for. But apart from that, you know, maybe a trend towards warmer and drier, and maybe a drier, milder winter, if you want to take things by the book from a strong El Nino standpoint as we get into the colder season around here.
3: All right, meteorologist Greg Solier, brought to you by Carl.
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3: All right, sir, the floor is yours. What say you on this 6th of August?
4: The muggy, clammy feel out there. We're at 70 here at Philo, 69 up at around the Willard Airport area, 70 to 71 at Danville. A couple of showers east of there. Showers, maybe a little thunder and lightning right up to about Tuscola, Arcola, down towards and west of about Charleston, Mattoon at the current time. And then you get into a little broader area of generally light, steadier rain making its way up out of Springfield and areas from there back south down towards St. Louis, and some stronger storms again east of East St. Louis. Those will not impact us, but we'll get into a little thunder and lightning in a couple of spots and maybe a few hours and some steadier rain this morning. And then it ought to be in better shape this afternoon, kind of not completely rain-free. And just this approaching, then stalled out frontal boundary, waffling back and forth, disturbances over the southern branch of the jet. So each and every day, some mention of chances of rainfall, some of the days organized, more organized than others, but they're pretty much with us here through mid to late portions of next week. And temperatures that stay on the warmer side of the lever until we get maybe by mid-month and into maybe the third week of August, maybe seeing a little more substantial cooling trend coming across the area from really a back 40 standpoint. Couldn't ask for anything better around here for the time of year with this heightening El Nino weather pattern into play. Heading towards an afternoon high today, in between the showers of this morning and iffy chances this afternoon, about 81, and a damp and humid feel, light south wind, muggy tonight, shower thunderstorm in spots this evening, probably best odds east and south of Champaign, and a little better odds after midnight tonight, down to 68. Partly sunny for the day tomorrow, still humid, and again, a shower of an isolated thunderstorm around both morning and afternoon. Highs up to 84, will temporarily wind out of the mention of rain here Saturday morning, partly cloudy skies, afternoon temps to about 86, and a subtle drop on humidity, but right back in the juicy air here for Sunday, and a couple of scattered showers and thunderstorms Sunday. Lesser odds Monday as we we head close to 90 there and back into chasing scattered showers and thunderstorms the mid stretches of next week. And again, generally apart from Monday, mid to upper 80s by day and muggy either side of 70 degree readings expected at night. For CBD Broadcasting, I'm meteorologist Greg Solier.
3: Thank you so much. Appreciate it. Greg Solier, our ace meteorologist, front page of the News Gazette. Advocates for Aging Care plans to make a pitch at County Board's August 11 meeting.
5: Yeah.
3: About getting the County Board in Champaign County to give $1 million to help a new skilled nursing home in Savoy get off the ground.
5: Mm-hmm. 120 beds, maybe?
3: 120 beds, but $26 million is a project?
5: Wow.
3: $26.6 million project includes only 120 beds. 10 acres near the southeast corner of West Church Street and South Mattis Avenue. There's not enough people to work it. It's just, the only good news about the aging in America is we know about it. There's not enough people that are going to do the work for minimum wage or $18 or whatever it is.
5: Mm-hmm.
3: And healthcare, anybody look into long-term care?
5: No.
3: It's more than you think. The money that is involved in taking care of a loved one in a nursing home, you better have a way to fund it, or maybe at some point you don't. I just think it's a massive problem. And I'm very serious when I said Elon Musk has a robot, because a robot can keep you from falling.
5: Mm-hmm.
3: And they you just charge them. I'm very serious. I don't think there's, in our recent experience, I don't think there's people. The people that are, oh boy, I'm going to go take an old person today.
5: Yeah.
3: It is hard work.
5: It is hard
3: work. Most of the time, it's a horribly sad situation, because the people don't choose to really be alive. And yet, what are you going to do?
5: Mm-hmm.
3: You're kind of in that situation. But cost of long-term care is $5,000-$10,000 a month if you get a deal.
5: Right.
3: Maybe it's $20,000 a month. It's just exorbitant, and people buy long-term care insurance. It's not going to cover it, and you got the paperwork on all that. Is not a full-time job, but it's a lot. So it's a crazy problem, and I don't know. We're talking about 120 beds that doesn't scratch the surface of the people getting old.
5: Right. I just feel like this is one of these situations where we kick the can down the road kind of thing.
3: I don't know.
5: To it later.
3: Well, I mean, $26.6 million for 120 people. What about the 12,000 that will need it? It's just, it's out of hand. And yeah, if it's not involving you, it's not a big deal.
5: Mm-hmm.
3: But at some point it might. And it's just, I don't know what to do about it. I'm just saying it's a problem. You know, they say that China has 40 million men with no wives. Because, you know, one child policy and all that stuff. So what do you do with the 40 million men? Well, they could maraud around the world and be dominant in military. 40 million is a lot. I don't know where they are now. I heard that 20 years ago. What are you going to do with all the men with no wives? Yikes. Anyway, hi, good morning. It's great to have you. We got all kinds of
5: random thoughts of CJ this
3: morning.
5: All
3: over the place. But I just think long-term care is a real issue. Finding a bed that's available that's not in Hoopston, you know?
5: Yeah.
3: It is really, and those of you going through it, it's hard because nobody wants to leave their home.
5: Right.
3: But it's very difficult to not have to leave your home.
5: Somebody asked me the other day about inventions, and of course, Johnny has patented so many different things, your brother, and to have this swing kind of hanging from the ceiling was brought up at random one time. And they asked me if there's any, you know, validity to that idea.
3: I've said that, Graham Tram.
5: Graham Tram, that was it.
3: And it was going to be like a streetcar with wires all over your house, and you hook them up to your shoulders with a brace around your waist.
5: Right. You essentially are in
3: that was my idea.
5: Okay.
3: Which has been fervently laughed at.
5: I mean, this came up inside the last.
3: That's because I've said it on the radio, and somebody's going to be a billionaire. I did it.
5: You just install something in the ceiling so that you can go from the kitchen to the bathroom to your bedroom or whatever.
3: Nobody wants that, including my mom. Nobody wants to do that because they got to strap themselves on and remember to strap themselves
5: on. True.
3: But
5: it prevents them from falling.
3: Is it worse to be dangling or fall? And I say it's worse to be falling, then you want to dangle, and at least if it's complicated, you're not on the floor.
5: Right.
3: You just have to have a button to you push if it's an emergency. But anyway, you can track your house, and it wouldn't be that expensive. But do people want to really buy like it'd be like a puppet, and you're walking around, and the track doesn't work, and you're just kind of struggle. But the inevitability of age is falling. It's and people break hips and legs and everything else, and that just happens because we lose our balance, we're getting old, we're weak, we got up, we're sleepy, all those things. I mean, I'm stumbling around now sleepy when I wake up.
5: Right.
3: So falling isn't kind of an absolute. Graham Tram.
5: Thank you for that.
3: You betcha. Always happy to come up with a billion-dollar idea.
5: And 217-359-2255 on the Fisher National text line to let us know your thoughts.
3: I think if the aged would say, would you rather go to a nursing home or have Graham Tram, 99% would say Graham Tram.
5: Yeah.
3: However, sometimes you can't remember to strap yourself on. You forgot.
5: Mm-hmm.
3: And you don't like it anyway because it's complicated.
5: Right.
3: So I'm not saying it's infallible. It's a desperate man thinking about ideas of how to help people.
5: Exactly.
3: I think Elon's robot might be the best because the robot will be right there with you. And they don't get tired. They don't leave.
5: Technically speaking, could make a sandwich and things like that,
3: too.
5: Yeah,
3: they can do the basics.
5: Yes.
3: The thing is, the only reason, most of the fear is falling and then laying on the ground for a long time.
5: Mm-hmm.
3: And that's just a big deal. Yeah, check in on the text line. You got a brilliant idea.
5: We'll expose it now.
3: Let's
5: come together here at Stevie J Broadcasting. St. Louis Cardinals win over the New York Yankees 3-1. Let's get that summary.
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7: I'm John Rooney. Last night, J.J. Weatherholt gave the Cardinals a lead in the fifth inning. There's a swing and a fly ball center field. That sends Grisham back. Grisham is back at the track, and the ball's off the wall. The Cardinals are going to get two runs out of the double by Weatherholt. That kept carrying and carrying over the head of Trent Grisham. And Weatherholt drives in, runs 42 and 43, 2-0 Cardinals with two outs in the fifth. He was followed by a double from Cardinal catcher Ivan Herrera, 3-0 Cardinals. The Yankees scored on a bases-loaded walk in the sixth, had opportunities to either tie or take the lead, but the Cardinal bullpen bent and did not break. The win to Pallante, 12-6. Will Warren, the loser, 8-6. Riley O'Brien with his 27th save. The Cardinals went 3-3 on their road trip through Toronto and New York and will play Colorado at home tomorrow night at 7:15.
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3: Who wasn't a Cub fan over the last few days after the Dodgers got yet another big-time player in the Cubbies? What?
5: Ha-ha. 7-6, Cubs on top of the LA Dodgers, so that's a sweep.
3: Sweep.
5: Toronto Blue Jays, that game was rained out on June 21st, so they're making it up this afternoon with a 120 start over on US 105.9. But yeah, PCA with a couple homers, Nico Hoerner came through.
3: Yeah, I looked at the schedule. Milwaukee's got to go play 3 in San Diego and 4 in LA, the Dodgers. And Cubs got 7 head-to-head with the Milwaukee Brewers coming up. They're only 5.5 back. Possible.
5: Right.
3: But Milwaukee with the best record in baseball at 71 wins. Dodgers have 69.
5: So
3: Cubbies are at 66.
5: Cardinals with the day off today will face the Rockies. So that could be better.
3: Not necessarily.
5: Okay.
3: Maybe.
5: Okay.
3: Cubs are right there. They're like 4 games out of the wild card. So it's not over, but it's not
5: Boston Red Sox won. That's their 7th straight. They beat the Chicago White Sox 4-0.
3: Boston was awful start the year. They fired the manager, and look at them go. They're going to make the playoffs. All right, it is 7:18. Meteorologist Greg Solier.
10: Hello again, everyone. Let's check weather in Free Central Illinois. Champaign-Urbana vicinity approaching frontal boundary to the north and west will stall out right there, keeping a daily mention of shower and thunderstorm activity in the forecast through mid to late next week, and at times some significantly high humidity levels, much like today. A lot of cloudiness and a couple of showers and thunderstorms around the area this morning. Lesser chances this afternoon with a high around 81, light south wind. A couple of showers and thunderstorms around this evening, but more more so back in after midnight. Low down to 68. Light south breeze. Tomorrow, partly sunny, humid. Again, a smaller chance for shower, thunderstorm both morning and afternoon. The high at 84. South breeze and down near 74 tomorrow night. Lingering shower here Saturday morning. Partly cloudy. Slightly less humid on Saturday afternoon. The high at 86. Then back into scattered showers and thunderstorms for Sunday. Lesser odds on Monday, but we'll head towards 90 there. Improved odds for showers and thunderstorms next Tuesday and Wednesday. They'll back off next Thursday and Friday. Otherwise, highs in the 80s. Nights either side of 70. For CBJ Broadcasting, I'm meteorologist Greg Solier.
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13: Some food and drink giants in the spotlight this morning. Restaurant Brands International reporting quarterly earnings at top analyst expectations, fueled by strong growth for the once-struggling Burger King, both domestically and abroad. Burger King's U.S. same-store sales climbed 8.5%. In comparison, rival McDonald's reported U.S. same-store sales growth of just 0.8%. Restaurant Brands shares, though, are under pressure because the rest of the company didn't do as well. Tim Hortons same-store sales in Canada and overall were essentially flat for the quarter, while Popeyes Louisiana Kitchen reported U.S. same-store sales declines of 5.2%. Shares of Molson Coors Brewing up modestly after an earnings beat. Revenue topped expectations. That's your Fox Business Report. I'm Lillian Wu, invested in you.
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2: All right, on a campus somewhere, we have some audio of a man from Cuba describing what a revolution really is. Because you're getting all these Democratic Socialists of America people winning, and then people are saying, well, this is going to transition into a revolution, which means guns and weapons. And how do they possibly convince the students, which is a key part of a revolution? Remember in Tehran 47 years ago, it was the students that stormed the embassy.
1: Yes.
2: Well, what do the Mao Zedong and some of these, what does history say they do with them after they're done with them?
1: Right.
2: Well, they go to the fields and work, and 8 million died in China. So they end up not so good when they don't need any more unrest.
1: Remember the takeover of Tiananmen Square and that famous picture.
2: But the protests with no takeover there, right? I mean, it was, the guy got run over by a tank.
1: Right.
2: All right, so here's this guy on a campus explaining how this works. But I would say on my campus, 0% would really know this history.
3: But go back to your point about leftist violence. You have to understand this is not something new. This is not something that's randomly happening. It happened in China, it happened in Vietnam, it happened in Cuba, which I'm Cuban. So every single time the leftists take over, what do they want? Revolution. To what? Break down the status quo. How do they do that? Not through peace. They do it through revolution. Che Guevara, Fidel Castro, Pol Pot, Mao Zedong, Stalin. Every single time, that's how they do it. And you know who they use? All of you. They use the university students. They use leftists. The authoritarians, the strongmen, convince the leftists to fight for them. It happened in Iran where the Ayatollah took over. It happened in Cuba with Castro. They get the leftists to disrupt and cause destabilization. Once they take power, they get rid of all of the leftists that help them get in power. Mao Zedong created the Red Guard. When he got in power, he said, all universities canceled. I want you to get my book, it's called The Little Red Book, put it in your pocket, and go around, and if any teacher has spoken out against me, I want you to tell the communist commissar we're going to arrest him and kill them. They did that. The army didn't step in. They allowed the protesters and the revolutionaries to do what they want. You know what Mao did after he got power? He said, I don't need any more destabilization. He sent them out into the field to work, and 9 million of them died. That's what he's done. The Shah did it, the same thing to the leftists. The leftists are always, we call them the useful idiots. Not all of them, but the ones who are revolutionary. They are used to destabilize, to go after the young people in universities every single time, hundreds and hundreds of years. This is the same thing happening over again. This is not new. What you're experiencing is not new. It's just new to you. It's new to our age.
2: I think, too, a big difference of today, and I don't know, is it whoever controls the army, the Navy, you know, or military.
1: Mm-hmm.
2: Obviously, you're not going to beat them with a revolution, right? I mean, it's not going to happen. So if they're loyal to, say, a president wins in 28 that is totally a communist, which is, they're all floating around now. I mean, this is real. If a president and the military is sworn to obey the commander-in-chief, if they stay together, and in such a situation, I could see a major fragmentation. I mean, I don't know how you have a civil war when you have the power we have now with our United States military. It's completely different than cannons and stuff.
1: Mm-hmm.
2: So it would be whoever controls. But again, I think you'd have some splintering within the military. Because this is America, and our DNA is for freedom and liberty. And it all sounds good to be able to just, yeah, I'll work 4 hours this week and you work 20 and then we'll split it. Is that fair? And I don't think that's going to go over very well. But I don't think people realize, I mean, are we really in danger? I think you found out between 20 and 24 how much damage can be done in America with an open border. And the tragic losses for these families that just had kids at school or jogging and got murdered and everything. I mean, it just is so many sad stories. And yet, there doesn't seem to be a complacency. How could Chuck Schumer be anywhere near supporting Abdul El-Sayed? Well, because he's going to lose his seat, and he probably will anyway. I think that here's the deal for the standard old guard of the Democrats. You either follow along or you're gone. We will get rid of you.
4: Mm-hmm.
2: And so these are, and then when Abdul El-Sayed said, oh, let's just figure out how to get along, we're not going to go that direction. And this Hassan Piker, I mean, this guy's, he's a piece of work. Here's Stephen Miller last night on Sean Hannity talking about Hassan Piker.
5: Heinous, deplorable, monstrous Hassan Piker, somebody who has celebrated assassination culture and somebody who has said that America deserved 9/11. Sean, you're from New York. How much time have you spent, Sean, with the victims and the families, the police officers, the firefighters, after 9/11?
6: A lot.
5: To have someone running for Senate who's going to associate with that kind of evil? And where is Schumer? Where is Jeffries? Where are any of the leaders of the Democratic Party? They're supporting it. They are embracing it.
2: Well, because they're going to lose their job. I guess they're going to go along with all this. But Abdul El-Sayed hangs out with Hassan Piker. Hassan Piker has been in all these campaigns and supporting these people, and he's the one that said we deserve 9/11. And I don't think he was bothered at all about what happened to Israel on October 7, where the equivalent of 40,000 Americans would be the equivalent of what happened to Israel that day with all the murders and rapes. And you're not outraged for human? No, they deserved it. I mean, he's not... It's just, you can't even believe there are people like that, and yet they're getting in power. They're getting close to controlling the levers of the United States. In any event, that was Stephen Miller about this guy, Hassan Piker, who has unbelievable popularity in this democratic, socialist, or communist of America stuff. John Decker is next, friends. It's Thursday.
7: Fox News, I'm CJ Papa. A Senate committee expected to soon vote on whether to hold Dr. Anthony Fauci in contempt of Congress.
8: Republicans on the Senate Homeland Security and Governmental Affairs Committee say Dr. Fauci had no right to invoke the Fifth Amendment given his preemptive pardon from former President Biden. The pardon, though, covers actions before 2025, so Fauci invoked the Fifth more than 100 times, accusing Chairman Rand Paul of having a vendetta against him.
7: Ron says it's nearing a final agreement with Oman on an acceptable route for ships to pass through the Strait of Hormuz in Japan.
9: Mokuto!
7: The nation marks 81 years since the U.S. dropped the atomic bomb destroying Hiroshima, killing 140,000 people. 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
10: Here's a look at local news. Champaign's Unit 4 School District gave school supplies to nearly 2,000 students. This year's giveaway, it comes during one of the most expensive years to buy school supplies, with the country spending the most it ever has on K-12 supplies, according to the National Retail Foundation. The governor signed it into law for the month of August. LIHEAP Services in Champaign County on the move. The Regional Planning Commission relocating its energy assistance operations out of Urbana's Brookins Administrative Center at the end of the month. Monday, August 31st, it'll be the final day for LIHEAP appointments at the Urbana site. Champaign City Council's nearly rejected a proposal for a new food truck commissary kitchen. Local food truck owner and requested a special use permit to build the facility, which would have provided small operators a commercial space to prep food without selling anything on site. Several neighbors raising concerns about noise, odor, and increased traffic. You're locally up to date from the Stevie J Broadcasting Newsroom. I'm Jim Miller.
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4: Logan, every Monday, check weather in Free Central Illinois. Champaign, Urbana, vicinity, nearby our final mound of real estate, just about put here in the coming days. Waffle back and forth each time it does so. Some variance of wind, not much improvement down this very soupy and thick air. And each day as well, some mention of shower thunderstorm activity through late next week. Speaking of which, some shower activity making its way across the area in spots for this morning. Maybe a thunderstorm, lesser rain odds this afternoon, probably greatest east and south of Champaign. High up to about 81 with a light south wind. A couple of showers, thunderstorms in spots early, but more so after midnight tonight. Low down to 68. Light south wind. Tomorrow, partly sunny, still humid. Shower, thunderstorm chances up to 40% for the later morning and afternoon. Highs up to 84, but we'll wind down the rain shower fall chances here for Saturday morning. Then partly cloudy, slightly less humid over the high around 86 on a light west wind, but back into high humidity. And some scattered showers and thunderstorms for Sunday. Lesser odds on Monday as we head towards 90 there. And we'll increase rainfall chances here Tuesday and Wednesday next week. Otherwise, 80s by day and near 70 at night. For CBT Broadcasting, I'm meteorologist Greg Solkay.
2: Ladies and gentlemen, 70 degrees on this Thursday. John Decker. Bicycle.

0: Press roll!
1: John Decker! John Decker! I love
0: yes.
1: it!
0: Yes! Eating children,
1: John
0: singing
1: Decker.
0: In combines,
1: John
0: the thing.
1: John Decker!
0: Rapidly gaining popularity across the world. Ladies and gentlemen, John Decker, Gray, G-R-A-Y, Gray Television's White House correspondent, national correspondent, and big-time journalist in the White House press corps. How are you?
2: I'm doing great, Stevie. Hope you're having a good week so far.
0: Yes, sir, we are. We're just trying to sort out the results of Michigan and the Democratic Socialists of America. What is your whole read on this? Is this really the direction of our country or 10% of our country?
2: Well, I don't think you can paint the whole Democratic Party with this broad brush of this far left progressive, you know, strand that you have in the Democratic Party. But having said that, it is vocal. It is effective in certain parts of the country. And it really depends upon your candidate, you know, in terms of the success of a candidate espousing some of these views. Now, Michigan, you know, I think has a concern of Democrats who want to try to take back control of the U.S. Senate. I think that the person that they've nominated, Abdul El Sayed, is not the stronger of the two candidates that were competing for the general election. In terms of being the Democratic nominee. And if Democrats, Stevie, do not hold on to Michigan, it's a Democratic seat right now, if that seat flips, it will be, I think, impossible for Democrats to retain control of the U.S. Senate.
0: Okay, is that key then? That's why all the attention is on this particular race. But holy cow, all you have to do, Stevie J could charge $2 million to be a consultant. Just go get Abdul El Sayed's own words and just play him all over again on the ads.
2: I agree. You know, I don't think that, you know, his brand of progressive policies will do well in the general. But, you know, we'll see. I mean, you obviously have to wait and see how voters respond. It's not a good environment for Republicans in general, just because Republicans are the party in power. Typically in midterms, the party in power loses seats. Then you got the inflation issue. You have high gas prices. You have the war in Iran. All of those are headwinds for Republicans. But for Democrats now having as their standard bearer in Michigan for the U.S. Senate, this candidate who is problematic for the things that he said in the past and not disavowed, I think it makes it just really difficult to beat Mike Rogers, who has run for the Senate before, so he's got the name ID. He's endorsed by President Trump. We'll just have to wait and see what ultimately happens. It's going to be an interesting race to me. I think the most important race of the entire election cycle.
0: Do you think James Carville is leaving the party? I mean, and what do you know about Hassan Piker?
2: I know what I read.
0: Yeah.
2: You know,
0: yeah.
2: I know that he is someone who has said things that no rational person could subscribe to, you know, essentially defending 9/11, saying, I misspoke, you know, so many years later. You know, that's problematic. And Abdul El Sayed has campaigned with him.
0: You know, right.
2: I mean, it's someone he sought out. That to me is problematic. But I'm the wrong person to ask there. You know, I think it's always up to the voters. I think that, you know, I thought way back when in 2008, do you remember Reverend Wright?
0: Oh, boy.
2: The pastor for then Senator Barack Obama. I thought that was the end of Barack Obama.
0: Right. No,
2: I was wrong.
0: No, that's
2: I
0: right.
2: I was wrong. Look, he won two terms in as president, despite having as his pastor someone who espoused such hateful rhetoric from the pulpit.
0: Well, I think it had an influence on Barack Obama in the pews for 20 years there at that community church in Chicago, South Chicago. So anyway, yeah, they disassociated kind of fast, and he understood. So he had to get away from
2: him.
0: Got away. Oh, I don't know. I wasn't there. But with this El Sayed, you know, you just play what he has said over the years. You don't need, before you're throwing grandma off a cliff, well, that's a dirty ad. Just play the guy's words and let people understand that some of the things they're spouting, it just, I don't, no police, no borders, no president, no Senate. I mean, that sounds like anarchy to me and a true revolution. Do you think, I mean, is it possible to have a revolution in 2026 with the army and the military we have? And wouldn't the military kind of fragment if we're going to go to communism?
2: Well, you're going down a road that I don't think we're going to ever get to, that hypothetical. Remember, you know, even if El-Sayed is elected to the U.S. Senate, he is one. He is one of 100. We'll just have to wait and see. You know, I think that it's always up to the voters, and, you know, voters do funny things sometimes. The polls had it wrong, by the way. They had Abdul Aziz El-Sayed beating his Democratic opponent by 10 points.
0: Wow.
2: Of course, he squeaked out a victory, as it turns out. And I think that what happened in the waning days of the campaign is that many of those who were voting in that Democratic primary were evaluating, who do I want? Who do I want to represent Democrats in the general election? Who would be the stronger candidate? And for many, last-minute decision-makers, they felt that Haley Stevens, the challenger, was perhaps the better general election candidate.
0: John Decker, White House correspondent for Gray Television. You can see him on WAND. They just bought that.
3: Mm-hmm.
0: Okay, so here on ESPN 93.5. So regardless of what you think of Dr. Fauci, so I'm wondering, A, how many people in Washington keep a diary? B, how many type it up on their own? They type the diary themselves and emailed it to themselves on a government machine. John, you're going, what are you doing? What are you thinking here?
2: What are you thinking? Yeah, I don't know. That's the reason why we're seeing some of those diary entries of Anthony Fauci, because he put it on, you know, a government server. And now there is the belief that that same committee that got a hold of his diary may have gotten a hold of, you know, a backup cell phone.
0: Hmm.
2: And so he could see text messages, who he made phone calls to over the course of his time as a top researcher at the NIH here in Washington, D.C.
0: As the only lawyer on press row, I mean, even if they find him in contempt, doesn't mean anything's going to happen, right? I mean,
2: no. You know, you may recall Eric Holder was once found in contempt. You know, think about Eric Holder, the former Attorney General of the United States. You can find an individual in contempt of Congress like Eric Holder was, but then it doesn't end there. Then it's up to the prosecutor.
0: Mm-hmm. Mm-hmm.
2: In this case, interestingly enough, the prosecutor making the decision as to whether to bring charges against, in this case, Anthony Fauci, would be someone who's been in the news for the wrong reasons lately, and that is Jeanine Pirro, the U.S. attorney for the District of Columbia. She's been in the news for the wrong reasons because she's been in a bit of a fight with Donald Trump because her office dropped those vandalism charges against a number of individuals that were initially charged with vandalizing the reflecting pool here in D.C. Well, now she has a do-over opportunity, right? She can actually say, you know what, I'm going to take that contempt of Congress charge, and I'm going to prosecute it against Anthony Fauci. But I think before we get to that, you know, this will certainly be challenged in the courts as to whether or not this is a valid exercise of the House of Representatives or the U.S. Senate.
0: And Donald Trump says we're talking to Iran. It's like, all I'm thinking is, so what? It doesn't mean they're going to stay with the agreement. And I know they're different factions, and it must be a mess for power and all of that, because it's so contradictory. And then they're shooting at a ship, and then they're hit. I mean, it's the Houthis, right?
2: Yeah.
0: I don't get it.
2: Right. Yeah, I don't get it either. I mean, they have proven time and time again, not just during this conflict, but just over the course of decades, that they cannot be trusted. So, you know, any agreement that is reached isn't worth the paper that it's printed on. And remember that the U.S. is having these negotiations. The U.S. is not really involved in the negotiations at this stage. It's Oman and Iran that are talking to one another, and just about one issue, reopening the Strait of Hormuz. They're not talking about Iran's nuclear program. That's another issue that would be potentially discussed down the road.
0: Wonder how you could stop leaking in Washington. Is that even possible?
2: No.
0: I don't think it is. There's a simple answer.
2: It's not possible. It just isn't. No. You know, and it doesn't matter whether you're talking about, a Democratic administration or a Republican administration. It is just the way it is in Washington, D.C.
0: I mean, but I guess it's just too many people, and you can't find them because there's so many people. I mean, all the things that leaked out in the first administration of Donald Trump, like people got headsets on all the time hearing every word of everything, right?
2: Right. Well, yeah. I think the first term there was more leaking happening than is occurring in the second term, but there is leaking nonetheless. And, you know, I don't know the motivations behind the leakers. You know, some of them, you know, want to get information out there. Some of them want to draw attention to an issue that they think is important and want to weigh in on these things. You know, different people have different motivations, you know, in terms of why they leak various pieces of information.
0: Well, I mean, they say there's a deep state. They just might be against whatever president is in there, and they've got to save America, so they got to get the information. When you need tips or information, how many phone numbers do you have? You probably have quite a few to at least talk to them.
2: Oh, yeah. No, I do, absolutely. You know, I've got, you know, very good sources that I've developed over the years in various parts of the government. You know, and there are other reporters that, you know, have even better sources than I do sometimes, you know, depending upon what the issue is. But, you know, information gets out there. You know, you always have to keep that in mind. Meanwhile, Stevie, there's like all these scandals happening this election cycle with various members of Congress are deciding not even to run for reelection or are facing pressure to drop out. Max Miller, the latest one, that's that congressman from Ohio.
0: Yeah, that's Senator Marino's son-in-law?
2: His ex-son-in-law, yeah.
0: Ex-son-in-law.
2: I mean, what a soap opera that is.
0: No kidding.
2: So
0: wow.
2: You talk about, you know, if you're an opponent and what kind of campaign commercials you run, you just run the words of Bernie Moreno.
0: No kidding. You know? Wow, and right? I guess if he doesn't get out by Monday, he's in.
2: Yeah, I think he's in. I think, you know, I mean, for a guy like Max Miller, he really doesn't, in all honesty, have much to fall back on. So this is the best job that he'll ever have. He wants to hold on to that job. And he squeaked in. You know, he got 51% of the vote in the last election cycle. Donald Trump will not be on the top of the ticket for the midterm. So he has some headwinds for sure in terms of winning re-election.
0: Well, I tell you what, it's amazing that you micromanage and watch everything in that House, because it's a vote here or there that could make all the difference. It's unbelievable.
2: Well, that's right. Yeah, no, you're absolutely right. You know, it's such a narrow majority that Republicans have in the House of Representatives that every seat matters. That Max Miller seat, which is a district just outside of Cleveland, that matters a great deal. And that's why, you know, you did have people urging him to drop out and give an opportunity to someone else who may be in a better shot to keep that seat in Republican hands.
0: Well, we're going to talk about it tomorrow with Brother Johnny, but he got invited to something kind of cool.
2: What's that? Tell me.
0: He's going to go hang with Mike Johnson.
2: Well, he's always hanging with Mike Johnson.
0: I know. What the heck?
2: Where'd he do it? Where's it going to be?
0: Jackson Hole, Wyoming.
3: Okay.
2: Oh, no way.
0: Yeah.
2: Oh, that's pretty cool.
0: No, it's not very many. I think it's a smaller kind of, quote, conference, but Johnny's pretty wise. He knows a lot about a lot and has he's the man that was responsible for Louisiana being term limits in their House and Senate. He did that. That was in the 1990s.
2: That's pretty cool.
0: And the first Armenian American run for Senate lost to John Bro. There were five guys. Johnny was second. So he's been political. He's been in that whole arena, and he has a lot of common sense ideas. So that's pretty cool.
2: Yeah.
0: He's in that circle. Of course, I barely know the mayors of Champaign-Urbana. So anyway.
2: That's pretty impressive. That's good. That's good stuff.
0: This is good. All right. So what's on the John Decker schedule? What do you got?
2: Well, you know, I just got back. I was in South Carolina earlier this
0: week. Yes, you did the debate.
2: I was there for debate. I was there for that debate that Republicans had for that full six-year term to replace Lindsey Graham. And I thought that his sister, Darlene Graham, held her own. I thought she did pretty good in the debate.
0: She's had no experience at this, right? I'm not certainly this long.
2: No experience.
0: Wow.
2: Yes,
0: yeah,
2: so she's going up against a former governor of South Carolina, two congressmen who now are in the Congress from South Carolina, and I thought that she held her own, and, you know, of course she has the endorsement of President Trump, so those two factors together, I think, really put her in a good position to keep that seat. You know, she holds it right now, she's holding it until the end of her deceased brother's term, and she's running for a full 6-year term. I don't think any candidate of the many that are running will get 50% of the vote, so they'll have a runoff.
0: Yeah.
2: And I think Darlene Graham will be one of the two, and the runoff election will be on August the 25th, Tuesday, August the 25th. Early voting in South Carolina started yesterday, and then the primary is actually next week.
0: Wow, okay, really fast. Okay.
2: Very quick cycle.
0: One thing about Darlene, she, to me, exudes authenticity. Is that correct?
2: That is correct. Yeah, no, she and I think that's what voters sometimes are looking for, not the seasoned politician, but rather, you know, someone who, like you describe, is authentic, a non-politician, and she's not been involved in politics. So she's the only major candidate of the five people on that debate stage, the only female. So I think that's also helpful to her as well. You know, so we'll see what happens. That's going to be an interesting race that happens to see who the Republican nominee is going to be in South Carolina for the general election.
0: A lot of people there. Did they allow many people in? I don't know.
2: Oh, no. Okay. No. I mean, it was unbelievable. There was a spin room, and it really wasn't a spin room. It was literally three reporters, including me.
0: Wow.
2: And that's it. That was it. So I got to, you know, for those who were going up to the microphone to answer questions, it was pretty awesome in terms of being able to ask those candidates questions regarding the debate.
0: That's what I think should be the goal of the White House. Have John Decker center row where Helen Thomas sat for 50 years, and then two others that they can pick.
3: So
0: that
3: I would like just, it.
2: Would yeah. Just, yeah. I'm for that.
0: Hey, wait a minute. Somebody said, I am science. You are journalism. Let's go with that.
3: There you
0: Come
3: go.
0: Come on, man.
2: Come on, man.
0: Oh, man.
2: That's good.
0: John Decker, we'll be watching on Channel 17. Isn't it still Channel 17?
3: Yes,
0: W-A-N-D.
3: W-A-N-D.
0: Okay, that's where you might see John Decker do his reporting because they're an affiliate of Gray Television. And the FCC is mulling over how many television stations you can own in a market. Pretty soon, Gray will pass Nexstar. Let's go.
2: No, I don't know about that. They're really big.
0: They're like 200 stations.
2: Yeah, and they haven't gotten approved yet. We'll see what happens with that FCC decision.
0: And the FCC is also deciding if radio can own more, so we're hoping to own the whole town.
3: Yes.
0: Yeah, every station.
2: I know. I saw that. Yeah. Absolutely.
0: Anyway, John Decker, keep up your fine work for America, my friend. You are reporting.
2: Thanks,
0: you are my
2: Stevie.
0: Watchdog. We appreciate it very much.
2: Thanks, Stevie. Thanks, Diane. Have a great day and a great weekend. I'll talk to you soon.
3: Thanks,
2: bye-bye.
3: You too.
0: John Decker live from Washington, D.C. If he's not at the White House now, he'll be there. And if he's at home, it's like 2 miles. I mean, he's right there.
3: Uh-huh.
0: And he went to Georgetown, which is right there.
3: That's right.
0: All right, 7:52. I'm Stevie J. There's Diane Ducey.
3: Good morning.
0: It's Thursday, August 6th. We check your weather next.
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3: Hello again, everyone. Let's check weather. Free Central Illinois, Champaign, Urbana vicinity, approaching frontal boundary to the north and west. Will stall out right there, keeping a daily mention of shower and thunderstorm activity in the forecast through mid to late next week, and at times some significantly high humidity levels, much like today. A lot of cloudiness and a couple of showers and thunderstorms around the area this morning. Lesser chances this afternoon with a high around 81, light south wind. A couple of showers, thunderstorms around this evening, but more so back in after midnight. Low down to 68, light south breeze. Tomorrow, partly sunny, humid. Again, a smaller chance for shower, thunderstorm both morning and afternoon. The high at 84, south breeze and down near 74 tomorrow night. Lingering shower here Saturday morning, partly cloudy, slightly less humid on Saturday afternoon. The high at 86, then back into scattered showers and thunderstorms for Sunday. Lesser odds on Monday, but we'll head towards 90 there. Improved odds for showers and thunderstorms next Tuesday and Wednesday. They'll back off next Thursday and Friday. Otherwise, highs in the 80s, nights either side of 70. For CBJ Broadcasting, I'm meteorologist Greg Solier.
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21: 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Well, it's Thursday, August 6, 2026. Another hour to go. Special Olympics has a big...

0: Congress. I'm Dave Anthony, Fox News. That's what a Senate committee is considering.
1: There will be another pandemic. The time to determine which legislative reforms are necessary to ensure that the mistakes of the past are not repeated is now.
0: So Republican Chairman Rand Paul accuses Fauci, an ex-presidential COVID advisor, of obstructing their investigation by refusing to answer any questions at a hearing last week.
1: This committee and the American people have a right to know why Dr. Fauci's agency funded dangerous research at the Wuhan Institute of Virology and what role he played in approving and overseeing it.
0: Paul and many Republicans believe COVID leaked out of a lab, something Fauci's doubted. The doctor also maintains Chairman Paul has a vendetta, wanting him in jail. Democratic Senator Gary Peters urged the committee a few minutes ago to vote no.
2: Following a one-sided investigation and a rushed process that has repeatedly excluded the minority and other members of this committee.
0: If the resolution's approved, it could be sent to the Justice Department to consider prosecuting Fauci. Talks continue to try to get the shipping flowing again through the Strait of Hormuz as President Trump keeps insisting attacks on ships end or else.
3: I'd rather make a deal because I don't want to kill people. I do not want to kill people.
4: Reports do indicate that progress in talks between Iran and Oman aimed at opening the strait, led in part by Gulf allies urging the president not to strike.
0: That's Fox's Trey Yingst in Tel Aviv. The president also keeps demanding that Iran agree to never have nuclear weapons. The conflict in Lebanon's flared back up. Two Israeli soldiers were killed, four others wounded after
5: an explosion inside a building they'd entered as part of a security sweep. The Israeli military's conducted retaliatory attacks on a town about 15 miles away from where the blast occurred. This as talks continue between Israel and Lebanon to discuss implementing the truce. It's meant to lead to an Israeli withdrawal from the country's south.
0: That's Fox's Jonathan Savage. 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
0: Now back to President Trump. He spoke in Las Vegas and touted the economy, pushing back on polls that have shown a majority of Americans don't think the economy's in good shape and disapprove of his policies.
11: A Las Vegas casino hosted President Trump, who was trying to make the case his economic policies are paying off.
3: The economy is the greatest economy we've ever had by far. The economy aren't good. Fake polls.
11: The president is hoping to turn public opinion fewer than 3 months from the midterm elections.
3: And I'm not getting credit from the fake news for what I've done. I never have gotten credit. I don't get credit.
11: At the White House, Jared Halpern, Fox News.
0: Well, we just got an update to the job market ahead of tomorrow's monthly report on hiring and unemployment. First-time jobless claims little changed last week. 199,000 on Wall Street. Stock futures are mixed the day after the Dow hit a record high. There's controversy at TikTok over a celebrity blogger's live stream.
12: A TikTok spokesperson tells Fox Business that Tuesday evening's live stream appearing to show Perez Hilton engaging in self-harm was flagged within minutes, but it was not immediately removed due to moderator error. The content prompted multiple emergency calls to Miami law enforcement, who responded to Hilton's home. TikTok says it did alert police and that the live stream violated the platform's community guidelines. The Miami-Dade Sheriff's Office later confirmed that Hilton had been, quote, safely recovered and taken to a local hospital. A statement from Hilton's team expressed gratitude for the love, support, and prayers and confirmed that he is receiving medical care. Tanya J. Powers, Fox News.
0: A shoplifter is sorry, returning the book he stole 40 years ago, a rare first edition of a book called The Unstrung Harp, putting an apology letter inside the package that the bootlegger shop in Eureka, California got in the mail this week, writing that he was a college student at the time with a substance use problem when he stole the book. He also sent $100 bill in the package. I'm Dave Anthony. This is Fox News.
13: Here's a look at local news. Champaign City Council's nearly rejected a

0: proposal for a new food truck commissary kitchen. Local food truck owner had requested a special use permit to build the facility, which would have provided small operators a commercial space to prep food without selling anything on site. Several neighbors raising concerns about noise, odor, and increased traffic. Champaign's Unit 4 School District gave school supplies to nearly 2,000 students. This year's giveaway, it comes during one of the most expensive years to buy school supplies, with the country spending the most it ever has on K through 12 supplies, according to the National Retail Foundation. The governor signed it into law for the month of August. Biheap Services in Champaign County on the move. The Regional Planning Commission relocating its energy assistance operations out of Urbana's Brookins Administrative Center at the end of the month. Monday, August 31st, it'll be the final day for Biheap appointments at the Urbana site. You're locally up to date from the Stevie J Broadcasting Newsroom. I'm John.
1: It is 8:06. We're on Thursday, August 6th. Good to have you along. We got football in less than a month. We're trying to get a inside information on the greatest pitmaster in the history of pitmastering.
2: He's
1: going to do a tailgate.
2: Yes.
1: I don't know if
2: That's true. Greg Sillier is one of our fellow grazers.
1: No, he's a grazer.
3: Yes.
1: If I get any inside information, and we can, again, you, your wife, and your two boys, if you're interested in ever coming to a ball game, let me know.
3: Yeah, we were just talking about that. We're actually going to see them. We are heading to the Cubs game with the boys today. Nice. This is a make-up rain date.
2: Yes, with
3: from
2: Toronto.
3: Father's Day.
2: Mm-hmm.
3: Toronto, awesome. Exactly. Yeah.
1: Well, what about those
3: we'll
1: Cubs?
3: We'll get that figured out for you.
1: Cubs sweeping the Dodgers, man. How about that? That's awesome.
3: Yeah, well, they made it interesting in the eighth inning like yesterday.
1: Well,
3: so.
1: I tell you what, though.
2: Yes.
3: Yeah.
1: I tell you, that tells you the Dodgers are beatable. You can beat them. But it's not easy.
3: Uh-huh.
1: Cubbies are good now. No. Cubbies are good. They're going to make the playoffs. Whether they
3: got some better pitching depth, get some of these people off the IL as well from a pitching staff, and we'll see what transpires.
1: All right, we check your weather. Our meteorologist is Greg Sillier. Had a little dampness around this area. What are you seeing for the next few days and into the weekend, sir?
3: Yeah, we got a little break on this skinny little band that extends east at Rantoul, Tomlinsboro, over towards Ogden, St. Joe, down around Villa Grove. Had a couple of healthy downpours around the Charleston-Mattoon area down to I-70. That's where the bigger showers and thunderstorms are. But there's kind of a broad area, some light, maybe light, moderate rain making its way. Oh, it's as far east as about Decatur right now, closing in on Farmer City, and it's south to about the Shelbyville area. So that'll have to move on through as well. But after that, I think we have a drier afternoon in store, and nothing out of control in the rainfall amounts for some that were hit with those bigger rain numbers on Saturday around here. And interestingly enough, it is that corridor from southeast Wisconsin down to the northern end of Iroquois County and east in good shape soil moisture-wise. You get up through Ford County, drier still than you'd like it to be. Still some patches of moderate drought through northern Illinois, southern Wisconsin, away from those rains of about a week to 10 days ago. Now the western end of the state getting a little dry, and south as well towards I-64. And, of course, plenty of dryness extending across the western Corn Belt with the exception of central and eastern Iowa. So some work to do out there. But at least temperatures are not going to be all that troublesome. And there are additional rainfall chances going ahead for the weekend and next week as well. 71 over at Effingham right now to a reading of about 70 at Danville. We check in with a reading of 69 at Willard and Savoy, and a forecast high today of 81, couple 3 or 4 shy of normal. Some shower activity for this morning. Lesser odds in probably east and south of Champaign this afternoon and this evening, with overnight lows down to 68. After midnight tonight, better chance for a couple of showers and thunderstorms. They'll be around in spots tomorrow morning. Back in for the afternoon. Dry hours, but another humid day, much like today. Tomorrow's high back up to around 84. We'll dry the air out a little bit Saturday afternoon as we turn partly cloudy after a morning shower threat at 86, but back into scathing chasing. That is scattered showers and thunderstorms Sunday and Monday and Tuesday, Wednesday, Thursday next week. And humidity in the air as well, with middle 80s on Sunday, up near 90 on Monday, into the 80s for high temperatures Tuesday, Wednesday, Thursday of next week. For CBJ Broadcasting, I'm meteorologist Greg Sillier.
1: Well, over at the Orange and Blue, the 27th annual Region I Golf Outing, hosted by U of I Orange Course. You want to support Special Olympics, although on this particular one, it's sold out, but good to know what's happening. Vanessa Duncan?
2: Yes?
1: What's happening? How are you?
4: I'm great. How are you?
1: We're great. I mean, how many foursomes did you get together for this?
4: We actually do have 37 teams.
1: What?
4: One more than we anticipated.
1: What?
4: But that's great, because we do have a new whole game that's going to kind of move people along the course out there. So sticking with our theme of game shows, so our new bowl game is Spin the Wheel. Wheel of Fortune game show.
1: Okay. 37 groups is extraordinary for an outing. It's a lot of people. What did it cost to enter?
4: It's $110 per golfer or $440 for the group. But, of course, we do give cash prizes for our winning male, female, and co-ed team. So that's kind of nice. They get their money back.
1: That's awesome. And so what do you have a goal? You're going to raise a lot of money here.
4: The goal is $25,000.
1: Okay.
4: I think we're very close to hitting that. So tomorrow I'm sure we're going to go over that mark.
5: Well, and some of the mulligans that you sell, and of course, there's usually raffle items that people can put tickets into with various baskets, and so many sponsors stepping up with terrific food for our golfers. I'm looking so forward to this, Vanessa.
4: Oh, well, yes, me too, and according to the weather, we should be good.
5: That's right.
4: Listen, so I was excited to hear some of that, but tomorrow's going to be a great day, kicking off at 11 with our lunch, provided by Rosati's, of Urbana, and golfer check-in. And then, of course, we kick it off at noon with our opening ceremonies and using our MC along with your son, Aiden, there to help. And then hopefully the golfers get done around 4:30 with our four whole games that are really fun out there to kind of move them along and have some fun ways to kind of improve their score. Yeah, and then we'll have our post-op appetizers with Roadshow Catering and our awards.
1: Well, hope you just have the best time. The weather looks good. It's going to be fun, always fun at the Orange Course with the U of I Orange and Blue. So we hope you raise a lot of money. And 37 foursomes, congratulations. That's extraordinary.
4: Thank you. Thank you, CBJ, and thank you, Diane.
5: No problem. Thanks for putting this together.
4: You guys have a great day.
1: You too. Vanessa Duncan, 27th Annual Region I Golf Outing tomorrow.
5: My son Aiden has been a Special Olympic athlete, especially in his high school career. It just means so much to have these free competitive options for people with disabilities. He used to throw the softball and do the walk.
1: Did pretty well, didn't he?
5: He did. Yeah. And the award ceremony and just having our family and friends go root him on after so many years of him supporting our girls and dance and athletics that they were doing. And it's just nice to be able to do that.
1: You betcha. It's awesome. Okay, Special Olympics. Hope you raise the line. You're going to be working with Mike Wallner, of course.
5: That's right.
1: Superstar. He's also just, Mike made a hole in one.
5: Oh, really? It's
1: second or third in his life.
5: I feel like I saw that post inside the last few weeks.
1: Yeah, no, Mike's a good golfer now. He doesn't get to play as much as he'd like, but he's good.
5: Mm-hmm.
1: Awesome. Hope it goes well. And the Youth for Christ, the Willie Comer Group, Kent Hollis Youth for Christ Golf Outing.
5: Right.
1: I think that's coming up in August.
5: Okay.
1: So that's also with the Orange and Blue.
5: Uh-huh.
1: So that's fun.
5: Okay.
1: All right. It is 8:13. Grab your sports headlines here this morning on ESPN 93.5. The Cardinals win, and when they win, we like telling you about it.
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7: I'm John Rooney. Last night, J.J. Weatherholt gave the Cardinals a lead in the fifth inning. There's a swing and a fly ball center field. That sends Grisham back. Grisham is back at the track, and the ball's off the wall. The Cardinals are going to get two runs out of the double by Weatherholt. That kept carrying and carrying over the head of Trent Grisham. And Weatherholt drives in, runs 42 and 43, 2-0 Cardinals with two outs in the fifth. He was followed by a double from Cardinal catcher Yvonne Herrera, 3-0 Cardinals. The Yankees scored on a bases-loaded walk in the sixth, had opportunities to either tie or take the lead, but the Cardinal bullpen bent and did not break. The win to Palante, 12-6. Will Warren, the loser, 8-6. Riley O'Brien with his 27th save. The Cardinals went 3-3 on their road trip through Toronto and New York and will play Colorado at home tomorrow night at 7:15.
5: All right, we had the Cubs winning 7-6 over the L.A. Dodgers.
1: I think America was really pulling for the Cubs, particularly since the Dodgers got richer. And they got Tarik Skubal, the great pitcher,
5: uh-huh.
1: Two-time Cy Young Award winner in a row. might win his third.
5: Right.
1: So when the Dodgers got him, it's like, okay, fine, LeBron, put together another team.
5: What that unlimited, it seems, bank account that they seem to have. So anytime people beat the Dodgers, I'm happy.
1: Well, I think there's like a lot of people. They're kind of the bad guys, like New England kind of was, because they won all the time. And people somehow, it's interesting. Well, we kind of resent that.
5: Mm-hmm.
1: Oh, he's so good.
5: I know. Yeah. We shouldn't, I suppose. But yeah. Cubs are doing a makeup game, as you heard, with Greg Sullivan and his family coming to see the game against Toronto that was around Father's Day, and it was rained out. So that's a 1:20 start over on US 105.9. St. Louis Cardinals will have the day off, but they'll start up a series tomorrow here on ESPN 93.5 against the Colorado Rockies. Boston Red Sox will finish their series at 6:10 against the Chicago White Sox after thumping them 4-0 yesterday. So, IHSA Sports, Stevie, yeah. All the fall sports are underway, volleyball, cross-country soccer, and especially football, with the first football practice yesterday.
1: Yep.
5: And, of course, we've got this football playoff field going from 256 to 384.
1: Yeah.
5: And this new playoff expansion per class, it'll go from 32 to 48.
1: Mm.
5: And they'll start to announce the pairings October 17th.
1: Wow.
5: And then there's, you know, the bye and all the other things on this new formula.
1: Well, to stretch it out as deep as they got to go, because you got to give kids days off after a football game.
5: Mm-hmm.
1: August 21, the first Friday night.
5: Right.
1: That's when they're all playing.
5: Week one games are between August 20th and the 22nd.
1: I mean, what about dehydration? Or hydration breaks, like the soccer guys did.
5: Yeah.
1: Because it could be pretty hot. Tim Honstadt, that's what you can do. You can go around the high schools and make them the pregame dinner.
8: That's a lot of work, man.
1: I've got that side of it. They've got to talk to me about the prize.
8: That's a lot of work.
1: So if you have like a 40-man golf outing, we just need all the money from that. And then you'll come cook.
8: Yeah, those kids. I've seen those kids eat. I've been involved with that before. Yeah.
1: How would you project what to make for a 40-man, 50-man football team? That's
8: just a lot.
5: Yeah, and actually at Unity, we're kind of known for our butterfly pork chops that are grilled out, and the football team typically eats beforehand. And the Unity athletic.
1: I'm sure they're good. I'm talking about the best brisket in the world.
8: I was.
1: By the way, I told people you'll do weddings. You just have to talk to me about it.
8: I was honored back in the day in 2011 or 12 Tuscola football days to actually cook for their playoff watch party.
1: Wow.
8: And we cooked a lot of food
1: back in the day.
8: Back in the day.
1: Yeah.
8: Uh-huh.
1: Is that before or after you won the Villa Grove Chili cook-off?
8: That was long before.
1: Pisotum. That was Pisotum where you were.
8: At Wayside. We entered a couple of
1: those. You've always been good at making stuff. You were always kind of in that.
8: Well, we just enjoy it. And it was a whim. I thought, well, we have some brisket in the freezer left over. Let's try it with chili, and showed up with it, and it won. So.
1: I bet it was good.
5: That sounds awesome. Good idea.
1: Yeah, no, that's awesome. All right, we'll break for the Fox business and come back, and Tim will be up here in the next half hour about his wonderful recipe. He brought a squash recipe today.
5: Okay.
8: Tex-Mex squash. Casserole.
1: Got a little hot to it, does it?
8: A little bit.
1: Yeah.
8: Yep, you can turn it up. We can turn up the heat.
1: Yeah.
5: Sounds good.
1: Yep. Okay, well, we'll break for the Fox business and come right back. It's good to have you listening. Illinois football in less than a month. September 3rd will be a Thursday night at 8 o'clock. We're going to take on UAB. That's a Big Ten network, by the way. So it's not sometimes you have to really, I have to go to like AI to find out where games are now.
5: Mm-hmm.
1: There's so many places, and if it's like Apple, I'm out, right? I don't have Apple.
5: Uh-huh.
1: And I got, you know, Peacock and all that
5: All
1: stuff.
5: The subscriptions.
1: Oh, boy. There's a lot. All right, day 19.
9: Hello again, everyone. Let's check weather. Free Central Illinois, Champaign, Urbana vicinity. Approaching frontal boundary to the north and west. Will stall out right there, keeping a daily mention of shower and thunderstorm activity in the forecast through mid to late next week. And at times, some significantly high humidity levels, much like today. A lot of cloudiness and a couple of showers and thunderstorms around the area this morning. Lesser chances. chances this afternoon with a high around 81, light south wind. A couple of showers, thunderstorms around this evening, but more so back in after midnight. Low down to 68, light south breeze. Tomorrow, partly sunny, humid. Again, a smaller chance for shower, thunderstorm both morning and afternoon. The high at 84, south breeze and down near 74 tomorrow night. Lingering shower here Saturday morning, partly cloudy, slightly less humid on Saturday afternoon. The high at 86, then back into scattered showers and thunderstorms for Sunday. Lesser odds on Monday, but we'll head towards 90 there. Improved odds for showers and thunderstorms next Tuesday and Wednesday. They'll back off next Thursday and Friday. Otherwise, highs in the 80s, nights either side of 70. For CVJ Broadcasting, I'm meteorologist Greg Solier.
10: I'm Taylor Riggs, and this is the Fox Business Report. The latest update on the job market has just come in. We're learning fewer people than expected applied for first-time jobless help last week. The number of claims rose by 199,000. Economists were expecting 202,000 claims. The prior week was revised slightly higher. Second quarter productivity exceeded expectations. Continuing claims, which measures the total number of unemployed workers who've already filed an initial claim and are currently receiving ongoing unemployment insurance benefits, that came in higher than expected, 1.8 million versus 1.79 million. Tomorrow, we get the big monthly employment report, which many consider critical for getting a complete look at the health of the economy. That's your Fox Business Report. I'm Lillian Wu, invested in you.
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0: Yeah, we got the Bears again this year.
6: Yes.
0: I think it's the third and final year of my deal with them, so
6: okay.
0: We'll probably have to renew that, aren't we?
6: I
0: Bears
6: think
0: got
6: so.
0: We got, what's the guy's name?
6: Caleb Williams.
0: Coach Johnson.
6: Oh, yeah, Ben Johnson.
0: Ben Johnson.
6: Mm-hmm.
0: You got Ben Johnson, and apparently the Bears went out and spent a little bit of money on their line. Didn't they keep their guy right tackle for $140 million? I don't know if Tuscola High School or Effingham ever paid that kind of money for their players. Man.
7: Not me or my family.
0: Anyway, Bears could be good now. They're heard on WQQB 96.1. And that's all fall, every game.
6: So it says franchise quarterback Caleb Williams, elite left guard Joe Thuney, star cornerback Jalen Johnson, and a disruptive pass rusher Montez Sweat.
0: Yep, Sweat's been there for a few years.
6: Are people that Ben Johnson is working with to build on some early division success.
0: I think Caleb lost 10, 15 pounds. Maybe a little quicker in
6: that's
0: the
6: right.
0: Yeah, he's lost some weight.
6: Mm-hmm.
0: So the former USC quarterback leading the Bears again. How many come from behind wins did they have? And how many good final drives Caleb Williams? He just might have it. So we'll see. Bears will be right here when you're busy in the fields or you're driving around and doing something else on a Sunday afternoon this fall. And it won't be about a month away. Carry the Bears.
6: Yes.
0: The Bears.
6: They're in, camps right now.
0: Yep, everybody is. They're getting it going, fighting the Illini also, same way, getting ready for their season. And, again, we're not ranked in the top 25, but we can see it from there. We got, 62 other votes in the AP. I don't know, 28, 29 is kind of where we are.
6: Okay.
0: But I only saw two opponents that we have this year that are above us, meaning the schedule's pretty favorable. From the standpoint of who should win, I think you're obviously going to have problems with the number one and two teams, Ohio State and Oregon. That's tough. Ohio State's one and Oregon's two.
6: Yeah.
0: And we have Oregon here, and we have Columbus in Columbus, Ohio State in Columbus on the fourth game of the year, first Big Ten game.
6: Right.
0: But do you think they're really going to look at Illinois and go, oh, boy, yeah. And by the way, Ohio State plays five games I see they could lose. They're at Texas in game two.
7: And they have a higher payroll than the Bears.
0: They do. They do have a higher payroll than probably the Bears.
6: Crazy.
0: Not really, but they probably spent $40 million.
6: Uh-huh.
0: Anyway, now Ohio State has to go to Texas. But they got Michigan on the schedule. They got Oregon on the schedule. There are actually games there. I thought they had a chance to lose five of them. And Indiana's not going to be any fun for them. I mean, what's Indiana's ranked six? Indiana football?
6: Yeah.
0: Are you kidding me?
6: Kurt Cignetti. I win. Google me.
0: When do we start believing him? Because last year, every game I'm going, Alabama's going to crush them. And they beat Alabama by 30.
6: Yes.
0: I can't explain it. Nobody can. And Brett Bielema said it's the most incredible thing he's ever seen in all of his years in football, which is quite a few.
6: What the AI says on Illinois is middle of the pack, moderately favorable schedule when it talks about strength of schedule. We'll face some heavyweights like Ohio State and Oregon, like you just said, avoiding heavy hitters like Michigan and Indiana.
0: Yeah, the heavy hitters, Indiana, it's not Michigan. They got to prove it to me.
6: Okay.
0: They got their players and all that stuff. Mm-hmm. But they got a brand new coach. They're going to be really good. Blah, blah, blah, blah, blah.
6: The swing games really good, they have is Michigan State, Maryland, UCLA, and Northwestern.
0: What?
6: Paired with the home games against Purdue, Nebraska, and Iowa.
0: They said the swing games were what?
6: That's right.
0: The swing games.
6: The winnable swing games.
0: Oh, those other ones. Mm-hmm. Not just Michigan State. Yeah, I think we're going to be favored to probably win most of those games. I think, you know, they got Iowa here.
6: Iowa is at home. Nebraska and Purdue.
0: Yeah, I think, you know, Nebraska's pretty good now. They've gotten better. So, yeah, it's just going to be, we're looking at, I'm putting the bar real low because I hate to be disappointed. So I'm going to make a bowl game, but we could legitimately win 8, 9, or 10. It's very possible. I don't know what we got. I have so many question marks about what I'm going to look like on defense, and I don't know my quarterback, number 9 left. So,
6: well, and a deep dive on this AI search says game by game win loss predictions will depend on this quarterback, Caden Hauser, and other transfer additions.
0: If he happens to be better than we think, then, you know, and what happens if the defense is flying around sacking quarterbacks? I don't know. I mean, I've never gone into a season where I don't know. usually you have a feel, but when you're changing the whole defense with a former head football coach for Montana, I don't know.
6: Well, we're happy to be giving away tickets here on ESPN 93.5, working with Jets Pizza, those hot deals found at jetspizza.com, as you can start texting in Illini to 217-359-2255 to be considered.
0: Also, Smith Burger is going to be a ticket giveaway.
6: Oh, good.
0: So that's good, too. All right, it's 8:30. Back with just Tim Onstop, Pitmaster Extraordinaire, standby. It's Thursday.
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10: Fox News, I'm Therese Crowley. Capping off his career, the Senate Homeland Security Committee votes to hold Dr. Anthony Fauci in contempt of Congress, 8-7, for refusing to answer questions about COVID despite President Biden's pardon. Committee Chair, Senator Rand Paul.
11: We are voting on whether a witness who has received the benefit of a sweeping federal pardon can be ordered by this committee to answer questions and then defy that order without consequence.
10: Senator Ron Johnson asking how many people died because they lacked the truth. Iran says it's nearing agreement with Oman on a route for ships to pass through the Strait of Hormuz. President Trump in Las Vegas says,
12: I'd rather make a deal because I don't want to kill people.
10: Focusing on his economy, lifting people up with jobs and no tax on tips, countering the socialist election message to put money in people's pockets by redistributing wealth. 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
13: Here's a look at local news. Illinois is taking action to protect consumers in the state from unfair home and auto insurance rates. It will give the Department of Insurance the authority to review and reject unfair auto and home insurance rates. The law also bans insurers from increasing rates on Illinois policyholders to cover losses associated with out-of-state disasters. Tennessee man charged in the death of a retired Tilton police chief, pleading not guilty. Quamaine Fletcher entered a not guilty plea to reckless homicide in Champaign County Court. Police say Fletcher driving on May 27 when he hit and killed Stephen Cornett on I-74 in Champaign, Cornett working on a road construction crew. University of Illinois is launching a new health and community wellness program through the UI Extension. The initiative combines two former teams into a single unit aimed at improving efficiency and expanding support for families statewide. You're locally up to date from the Stevie J Broadcasting Newsroom. I'm Jim Miller.
14: Logan, everyone, let's check weather. Free Central Illinois, Champaign, Urbana vicinity, nearby a frontal boundary state just about put here in the coming days. Waffle back and forth each time it does so. Some variance of wind, not much improvement on this very soupy and thick air. And each day as well, some mention of shower thunderstorm activity through late next week. Speaking of which, some shower activity making its way across the area. In spots for this morning, maybe a thunderstorm, lesser rain odds this afternoon, probably greatest east and south of Champaign, high up to about 81 with a light south wind. A couple of showers, thunderstorms in spots early, but more so after midnight tonight. Low down to 68. Light south wind. Tomorrow partly sunny, still humid. Shower thunderstorm chances up to 40% for the later morning and afternoon. Highs up to 84, but we'll wind down the rain channel fall chances here for Saturday morning. Then partly cloudy, slightly less humid air with a high around 86 and a light west wind, but back into high humidity. And some scattered showers and thunderstorms for Sunday. Lesser odds on Monday as we head towards 90 there. And we'll increase rainfall chances here Tuesday and Wednesday next week. Otherwise, 80s by day and near 70 at night. For CVT Broadcasting, I'm meteorologist Greg Solgay.
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1: Travel all over America competing. When's your next one?
2: 2 weeks from this weekend. Ooh. In Madison, Indiana.
1: Yeah.
2: Stumped me there for a minute. I couldn't think which was next.
1: How far away is that?
2: It's about 3 hours, 2.5, 3 hours.
1: A little shorter. It's better than South Carolina, though.
2: Oh, yeah. Yeah, it's a lot shorter drive.
1: Ooh,
2: yeah.
1: Okay, that's good. And yeah. Do you guys get, like, shoulder pads, shells, helmets? I mean, how do you fire up for that week? Don't you, you and Donna get kind of fired up to do a little scrimmage and work it out? Or
2: we stay away from each other as much as possible so nobody goes in injured.
3: There you go.
1: All right, Tim Onstad, good to have him from Gale Ferrix Trucking and Dedicated Diesel. You got Tex-Mex squash.
2: Yeah, Diane, casserole. Diane, you know what invariant vowel is?
3: Invariant vowel?
2: Yep.
3: No?
2: That's squash. It's the same plural as singular. So
3: okay.
2: So you don't have squashes, you just have squash.
3: Okay.
2: So we're going to take get the ingredient list off real quick. 7 medium yellow summer squash.
1: 7.
2: Which now's about the time. Yeah, 7, not 7. 6, not okay. 8.
1: And I'm cutting 7. In half. I'm probably baking it, aren't I?
2: No, you're going to slice them up. Be about 10 cups. 2 1/4 cups shredded cheddar cheese. We like to use the Mexican mix cheese that you can get, the shredded Mexican mix. Yeah, we're cheating a little bit there, but yeah. 1 medium onion chopped up. About 4 ounces of green chilies.
1: Mm.
2: About 4 ounces of diced jalapenos.
1: Yep.
2: I like the pickled jalapenos. They're not quite as sharp.
3: Okay.
2: 1/4 cup all-purpose flour. 1/2 teaspoon of salt, 3/4 cup salsa, 4 green onions sliced, and 1/4 cup of chopped red onion.
1: Yum.
2: So we've got red onion and then a regular medium onion.
1: What brings the heat?
2: That'd be your jalapenos.
3: Okay.
1: Not too many of those though, huh?
2: Then our smoker that we cook this on normally runs about 275 or 300, depending on which smoker we're running on. So you just adjust the time with the heat.
1: Yeah, the squash is a gourd, right? I mean, it's
2: yeah.
1: But do you scoop it out? I mean, it's hard.
2: No, you slice it.
1: I slice it.
2: Yeah, it's not hard on the outside when it's right out of the garden.
1: Okay.
2: Right about now, we just have squash out of our garden that we're using to cook with now.
1: All right.
2: It's really good.
1: Okay.
2: But what we're doing now, we take all that stuff and mix it together and then let it sit for a little bit while we're getting the smoker up to 275, 300. While we're doing that, we hollow out a pumpkin. Hmm. This is part of our presentation. And we did win an award with this in Arthur, Illinois, 17 or 18. But we hollow out a pumpkin and we put the pumpkin in the smoker and smoke the pumpkin.
1: No way.
2: Yes.
1: Huh.
2: We smoke it for about 2-2.5 hours. When it's after it's been in for an hour, then we'll take our squash casserole. We spray down an aluminum pan with like a spray butter or grease the pan, and put our mixture in of squash, cheese, 3/4 cup of cheese, onion, chilies, and jalapenos, and then sprinkle with flour and salt and toss it to combine it all. We put that in the grease pan. And we smoke that 275 to 300 for uncovered for about an hour. And then we'll take it off. Actually, it'll go for about an hour and a half that way at a lower temperature. Then we're spooning on the salsa and the rest of the cheese. We're sticking it back in the smoker for another hour. And we'll cover if necessary if the cheese starts to get too brown. When that's done and cooked and the squash is soft to the touch, like with a toothpick, we take it out, we spoon it into that warm smoked pumpkin.
1: Huh.
2: And that smoked pumpkin gets warm and it holds that heat in. But the aroma from the smoked pumpkin permeates into that casserole. And that's what sets it apart from just cooking it.
1: And you're not making a jack-o'-lantern. It's a whole pumpkin cut off the top, maybe, huh?
2: Right, yeah. You make like a jack-o'-lantern. You just don't cut the eyes and mouth and all that stuff.
1: Right.
2: You just don't. You have a lantern, but you just don't do
1: it. It is a heat source. Yeah. You can hold heat like a little oven.
2: Yeah,
1: huh?
2: and we cut a little notch in the lid so the serving spoon's stuck in there. And so the judges were able just to pass around that pumpkin, scoop out
1: a
2: serving.
1: Very creative.
3: Good idea.
1: Did you invent that?
2: I don't know if I didn't invent the pumpkin, no.
1: No, but did you invent the way you use it?
2: I never heard of it. I just thought that would be a neat way to present presentation.
1: And, have you done it since?
2: No.
1: You got to do it again. Can you? Is it enter in any category?
2: I don't know of any. We've done contests that had side dish categories.
1: That would be a side dish.
2: That we could do a presentation like that. We just haven't done it. I don't know why. We actually kind of got on the kick with our brisket mac and cheese that won a competition. And then we, of course, at Sevierville this year, we swapped out the brisket for the Swaggerty sausage and won the sausage competition with sausage mac and cheese. That's pretty much a ringer. You don't get off of that. You ride that train as long as it'll run.
1: That's awesome, man.
2: That's what we're doing.
1: How do you make good macaroni and cheese? I bet, huh?
2: Donna does. I guess I do.
3: There's numerous cheeses in that.
2: I boil the noodles. That's my part.
1: Yeah, okay.
2: She mixes the cheese sauce, and I can't tell you what's in it. Not because she would kill me, because I don't know.
1: Okay.
2: She does have three or four different cheeses that go into it.
1: Yum.
2: And it is creamy, and we can stick a little Rotel in there and give it a bite too if we need to. There's a lot of food is just fun. You can do a lot of things.
1: No, and you're good. You can pick out what's in there too. You're pretty good at identifying what's in there to make it good. So that's pretty cool.
2: Yeah, sometimes I miss, but yeah. And honestly, how we've learned the barbecue craft, a lot of it, there are classes you can go to and learn a lot of stuff. Pay $1,000 a person for a 6-8 hour class. We've reverse engineered everything. We taste what the good guys are doing and then say, how do we do that?
1: Mm-hmm.
2: How do you do that? How do you get that potatoes and carrots flavor in a brisket without having potatoes and carrots? And there are tricks to it. And we've reverse engineered a lot of that. And that's how we got where we're at.
1: That's Tim Onstott. Okay. Tell me about Dedicated Diesel. What's happening over there in Urbana?
2: Oh, safety lane. Yesterday we had them lined up at 8 o'clock in the morning to do safety lanes.
1: Wow.
2: Yeah, I did a couple. I did a federal inspection and a state inspection yesterday. Those are going through. We are doing good inspections. And it's kind of been beneficial to the public because that word has gotten out that if you got something wrong, you're going to fail. And so a lot of people come in with their stuff already fixed. You can tell that it's been worked on recently. They knew that they had a problem. They weren't just going to get an easy sticker and go.
1: Yeah, right.
2: They had to have it right. They've done it. So
1: awesome. Well, I mean, you're really doing this is important. You're talking about 8,000-pound machines or something.
2: You're talking about cars and trucks and trailers, and they have to have brakes that work. They have the steering has to work. There's some stuff that are on. In my opinion, it's kind of borderline on whether it should fail a safety inspection, but if the state says it's there, it's got to be there. Windshield washer fluid, things like that. How long does it take you
1: to an inspection?
2: Depends on the vehicle, but average is probably 20 to 30 minutes.
1: Okay, so you just have a checklist. You're going down and checking everything.
2: Yeah, and about 10 minutes of that, honestly, is the computer work with the state. Mm-hmm. We're directly wired into the state, so we have to.
1: You can take care of all that for people.
2: Yep.
1: It has to cost $1,000-$2,000, huh?
2: What?
1: Isn't that cost a lot of money to do that?
2: A safety lane?
1: Yeah.
2: No, $18 an axle for a single wheel and $36 for a dual wheel axle. So.
1: I mean, I think you should charge like $200 an axle. We'll give them brisket.
2: I agree with you, except for the brisket part. But it's reasonable. You got a dual wheel, a dually pickup truck. You're talking $54.
1: Not bad. So. That's awesome. All right, that's Tim Onstott. What about Gail Furex Trucking? You guys are freighted out. Lots of stuff.
2: Yeah, we've got one position left to grab that $5,000 bonus that I stuck on last year for a driver coming in that's well qualified, has years of experience.
1: So I can't come in and apply, take $5,000, and then I don't qualify.
3: The experience factor is weak.
2: You got to have the qualified experience. Unfortunately, I know that today instant gratification, all that, but I can't take somebody fresh out of school, give them a $5,000 bonus and put them in a truck.
1: But you can you tell with all the years you've been doing this that you got a good dude, good lady? I mean, can you tell pretty quickly?
2: Yep. I've been hiring legal American drivers since 1989.
1: Wow. Okay. So you've had a lot of, how have they changed over the years?
2: You don't have, near as many, road heroes as you used to have. You know, the good old days of trucking, the good old guys that are going to stop and help out a family with a flat tire. That's just not near as prevalent anymore. Yeah. A lot of that is the safety concerns and the things we talk about.
4: Yeah.
2: That's wrong with society now. That's affected the white knights of the road, mm-hmm. you know, the trucking business.
3: Well, you just figure everybody has a phone and they're going to figure it out.
2: Well, and that has a lot to do with it too, and that's made things a lot easier. But you still hear, you know, the Good Samaritan that gets killed or robbed when they stop to help somebody. Yep. So a lot of people just don't do that.
3: That's right.
1: Tim Onsad, how can people find you, reach you, get hold of you?
2: Well, the same old ways, TIMO@GFTLOG on the email. They can call the office in Terre Haute, 765-793-7131, or in Urbana, 217-328-0562, or stop and see me at Dedicated Diesel.
1: You're the man, my friend. Great to see you.
2: Appreciate you.
3: Have a good one.
1: Appreciate you. 845, that's Tim Onstott.
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13: Hello again, everyone. Let's check weather. Free Central Illinois. Champaign, Urbana vicinity. Approaching frontal boundary to the north and west. Will stall out right there, keeping a daily mention of shower and thunderstorm activity in the forecast through mid to late next week. And at times, some significantly high humidity levels. Much like today, a lot of cloudiness and a couple of showers and thunderstorms around the area this morning. Lesser chances this afternoon with a high around 81, light south wind. A couple of showers and thunderstorms around this evening, but more so back in after midnight. Low down to 68, light south breeze. Tomorrow, partly sunny. Humid. Get a smaller chance for shower thunderstorm both morning and afternoon. The high at 84. South breeze and down near 74 tomorrow night. Lingering shower here Saturday morning. Partly cloudy. Slightly less humid on Saturday afternoon. The high at 86. Then back into scattered showers and thunderstorms for Sunday. Lesser odds on Monday. But we'll head towards 90 there. Improved odds for showers and thunderstorms next Tuesday and Wednesday. They'll back off next Thursday and Friday. Otherwise, highs in the 80s. Nights either side of 70. For CVJ Broadcasting, I'm meteorologist Greg Solier.
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0: August. I went down 4th Street to say I did.
1: Yeah.
0: Still blinking lights.
1: Okay.
0: But definitely a few more people.
1: More moving trucks, I'm noticing.
0: I'm not seeing any of those on 4th Street, but you're going to see some next week.
1: Uh-huh.
0: And then the week after. I think the week after will be the one you don't want to. But I thought it my duty to drive down 4th Street to report it.
1: Thank you for hitting campus.
0: Yep.
1: Just hardly ever that way anymore.
0: No, but the kids are looking younger and younger.
1: They are playing the Hail Mary Project as their movie tonight on the quad at 8:30.
0: That's fun. And
1: you
0: of
1: can watch that outside.
0: Saturday night Air Bud at the stadium.
1: Yes, so on the Jumbotron.
0: Woo!
1: 7 o'clock.
0: 5:30 for autographs.
1: That's right.
0: Diane Ducey, thank you.
1: Enjoy the day.
0: That is Diane. I'm Stevie J. Thank you for listening. Meet you tomorrow. Have a great Thursday.
2: A swing and a miss, and that's a winner. We will see you tomorrow night.
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0: NFL, two teams every day getting you ready for the upcoming season. Great guest today, Steve Smith, Sr.
1: Yeah.
0: No stranger to training camps himself. Going to come by as the Panthers are in the news tonight. Ryan McGee going to join us in hour number two. But for a man who spent so much of his life in football, college football captain at Notre Dame, nine-year NFL veteran covering the sport now, you always, I say, dream an athlete. You've been a broadcaster for longer than you were an athlete,
1: right,
0: but you still think so much like an athlete. Do you still, does your body physically respond when we get to training camp in the Hall of Fame game, which is the kickoff of the season?
1: Oh, yeah. I mean, there's a mix of hate because I always hated camp. It was a necessary evil that I never, ever enjoyed, and I can't believe anybody who ever says they enjoyed it. And then there's the thrill of the start of a season,
0: yeah,
1: right? I mean, those first few days of camp, you get through the soreness, but now you get to the game. And I know this game, there's a ton of players that are playing that will be gone from the team and you never heard of, and you may never hear of them. But me being a 10th rounder, you being an undrafted free agent.
0: I was going to say, those guys you're talking about are me.
1: Well, yeah.
0: The future me's of the world are getting ready to go and put it on the line of the Hall of Fame game tonight.
1: And understand, going into this game and the start of preseason, basically the majority of rosters are set already.
0: Yeah.
1: They're in pen, right? But there's the back end, there's special teams, there's tweaking, there's dealing with injury, which Carolina is dealing with injury. But what that does is it gives other players a chance for reps. That's why I enjoy this game, and there are people who say, oh, even the preseason games, I'll turn them off in the second half or whatever. That's when I watch, because that's when I know guys are fighting for those last 5-10 spots, fighting for the practice squad. You know, fighting. There's only 1,800 jobs in professional football. It's only 1,800. And you have thousands of guys fighting for one of those jobs. You appreciate that because you went through it. I appreciate that because I went through it. So that's why I watch the entirety of the game, even though it can be tough at times.
0: I mean, that's why we watch the entirety of the game. And then you've got the sickos looking for an edge on this one.
1: Oh,
0: shout out to our guy Chris Canty on Unsportsman like this morning. We're driving in listening to Chris Canty give out winners for the Hall of Fame game. Carson Beck opening drive touchdown.
1: Yes, that's the odds he was given. I think it was plus 750 or something like that.
0: I mean, as many people have pointed out, Carson Beck has the chance, depending on who receives the ball first, to have thrown the last pass of college football season, an interception in the championship game against Indiana, and the first pass of the NFL season, which is a pretty cool distinction. So we'll have plenty of time to get into that. No matter where you are, you can listen to the Golics on ESPN Radio, the ESPN app, or Sirius XM Channel 80. Let's get to the opening drive.
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0: 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Before we get to our two-a-days, before we get to Steve Smith Sr., this is also money season. Guys getting paid as we get started with training camp into it. And Jonathan Taylor joins the running back paydays. We had Bijan Robinson reset the market the other day. Jonathan Taylor, 3 years the senior of Bijan Robinson and Jahmyr Gibbs, who are due for those record-setting deals, does get some big money of his own. A two-year extension on his current contract valued at $44 million with up to $47 in incentives. And as always, the number that matters, $39 million guaranteed for a guy that has been the productive engine for a Colts offense that was high-flying at the beginning of last year, will certainly, I think, go only as far as Daniel Jones' health can carry them on the high end. But this is also the engine, him along with that offensive line led by Quentin Nelson, that makes it go.
1: 27 years old, and this is his third deal.
0: Yeah.
1: This is the largest third deal for a running back because he's 27 years old, as I said. You know, when you hit that magic number of 30 outside of Derrick Henry, you start to wonder about the running backs. It's kind of the math thing right now. There are reports that say he's the third $20 million quarterback, running back, I'm sorry. You have Bijan Robinson at 22.2. You have Saquon Barkley at 22, and this would average 22. But with his year salary this year of $12 million. It averages out to $19 million a year. Semantics, he's making a lot of money. He'll be a $20 million a year running back.

0: And I, quite honestly, I thought he was older than 27.
1: It feels like he's been in such a pivotal role for this team for such a long time.
0: And again, he had a monster year last year, over 1,500 yards rushing, 18 touchdowns, 46 receptions as well. I mean, he helps the quarterback immensely because the Colts are not living on the arm and shoulder of Daniel Jones as a passer. They need the running attack.
1: They do, and I mean, Daniel Jones did factor into that now, probably not as much coming off injury last year. It's an interesting team that has retooled and paid a lot of their guys this offseason, right?
0: Yeah.
1: The Alec Pierce deal, right, trying to secure a guy that was a part of lifting the lid off defenses last year. Jonathan Taylor, I saw Adam Schefter tweeted out Quentin Nelson. They're all pro guard going into the final year of his contract,
0: right,
1: at 30 years old. So you wonder if there's more coming down the pipeline in Indianapolis here. But this expected. Jonathan Taylor, as we've talked about ad nauseum now, one of the guys in that upper tier of running backs,
0: right,
1: who you expect to be able to easily secure paydays like this. We wait to see the trickle-down effect of this, but this makes perfect sense to me for the Colts, where they're at and the kind of production you got from him. Tied a career high with 18 rushing touchdowns last year,
0: yeah, he's still,
1: over 1,500 yards, still very much got the juice.
0: So have to expect in the next week or two, or day or two, quite honestly, Jahmyr Gibbs' deal is going to be signed.
1: Yeah.
0: I mean, the framework is laid out more with the Bijan Robinson deal than this deal as an extension. So, I would imagine, because Gibbs is closer in age to Robinson than with Taylor. So you have to expect that's going to get done.
1: Yep. As we talked about, Jahmyr Gibbs, 24 years old,
0: yeah,
1: also in the prime of his career. No more David Montgomery in that backfield. They desperately need him to continue making the kind of big plays that have been the hallmark of the early portion of his career. So congratulations. We love young guys getting life-changing,
0: yep,
1: sums of money. We talked about the opportunity tonight. That's the goal eventually for all these guys, to get to the second, and in the case of Jonathan Taylor,
0: the third
1: yeah, contract, which, you know, a tip of the cap. That's a rare place to be for these guys. But as we mentioned, it's training camp today. You heard Evan Cohen and company talking about it this morning. Two-a-days all throughout the day on ESPN Radio. Let's kick off the party here as we get set for the Hall of Fame game tonight.
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3: 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The Carolina Panthers.
4: This is Kyle Bailey covering the Carolina Panthers. The biggest storyline for Carolina headed into the season is, of course, their fourth-year quarterback and former number one overall pick, Bryce Young. And now, with his head coach, Dave Canales, handing off play-calling duties to Brad Idzik, coming off a season where they went 8-9, won the division, and fell in the wild card round, is there a big step forward for Bryce Young? A pivotal year with a contract extension on the table. What will Bryce Young look like, and can he lead this organization to back-to-back playoff appearances?
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1: This sound, to me, another one of those things. Mike Sando's quarterback tears. This sound,
0: oh, yeah,
1: football season.
0: Yeah, yeah, without
1: just
0: a
1: guttural,
0: doubt.
1: Guys making guttural, hey, noises.
0: We made it through. Everybody, we made it through from the end of the Super Bowl, when you have euphoria for the Super Bowl and then you go into the doldrums, until this moment tonight. Training camp's opening, obviously you have football, but when there's an actual game, even though some look at it kind of as a weird game, football starts tonight.
1: Hall of Fame game, first midweek Mac game, the true sicko celebratory days out there. And with the Panthers, you heard some of it coming in there. This was a playoff team last year who, at the end of the season, by the way, gave the Rams hell in a cell.
0: They were up 31-27 in the fourth quarter at home to the Rams in the wild card game before they lost 34-31.
1: So you see that in the micro and you say, wow, you leave feeling good,
0: yep,
1: about the Panthers. They were an 8-9 football team, and according to FTN, by DVOA, their efficiency metric, the Panthers were the 10th worst team to ever make the playoffs. So this was not a great football team that made the playoffs. It's in the NFC South. But, Dad, Bryce Young, appropriately, I think, the place to start. Over 3,000 yards passing last year. They got him as number one. Tannerill and McMillan as advertised. With what you've seen already with Bryce Young, whose fifth-year option got picked up by the Panthers, what do you need to see from him if you're Carolina to feel comfortable making him your franchise guy long-term?
0: Well, a continuation of what we kind of saw last year. Threw for a little over 3,000 yards, right under 64% completion. 23 touchdowns, 11 interceptions. And but again, remember what you heard there before we came back was they picked up his fifth-year option, but no extension at this point.
1: Yeah.
0: They're still in a wait-and-see mode with Bryce Young. Because remember, 2 years ago, he saved his job. He got benched for Andy Dalton. And were it not for Andy Dalton hurting his thumb in a car accident, not even on the football field, I believe, it was a car accident.
1: Yep.
0: He hurt his thumb. Bryce Young got his job back and finished the season strong. Or they were probably going to move on from him.
1: Oh, very much so.
0: So because of Andy Dalton's thumb, he got a chance, proved it on the field. Last year had a nice season, though the offense was in the lower third in statistics, basically. So this is going to be, again, can he stack this year from last year and improve a little better? Maybe get down to under double digits in interceptions. Maybe get 25 or more touchdowns, because they don't have a great running game, or they'd love to have a better running game to go with the passing game. Tet McMillan, obviously, Tet McMillan was the clear star of this team. He had 70 receptions. The next closest was Rico Dowdle, who's not on the team anymore, with 39 receptions.
1: Yeah,
0: it was all Tet McMillan.
1: It was all Tet McMillan, and it was all short. And again, Bryce Young has never been the biggest, strongest, toolsiest guy. I think that's the thing you'd like to see this year. Last year, cut down on sacks, mitigated some of that behind an offensive line that dealt with some injury issues, and we'll get to that and how that might impact this season.
0: Yeah.
1: The best case scenario for Bryce Young would be to continue to use his mobility to help out with that, but then to cut it loose. Like, I think of the comeback with your shield or on it mentality from the movie 300. I want Bryce Young to go out here, throw into more tight windows, take more chances with Tet downfield, give him opportunities to make plays and make this offense more explosive in ways they desperately need. Now, looking at the rest of this team, that becomes pretty difficult when you already look at what this roster's gone through in camp on the injury front. Second-year edge rusher Nick Skorton, torn ACL, out for the year. Rookie wide receiver Chris Brazel, torn LCL. They're already without Taylor Moton, who's dealing with blood clots, Ike Ekwonu, who's got coming off patella tendon surgery, and then Tershawn Wharton had neck surgery. So a banged-up outfit on offense in front of him. And then dead on defense, you look at where they actually made some improvements this offseason and some places they could potentially get better. You brought in Devin Lloyd, who became the first player since Lavonte David to record 10 QB hits and 5 picks last year with the Jacksonville Jaguars. And then you bring in Jalen Phillips from Philadelphia, who was a star after the deadline.
0: Yeah.
1: So the defense looks like it could improve.
0: They need more pressure on the quarterback. They had 30 sacks.
1: Yeah.
0: And it was tied, I think, for 29th or 30th in the league. It was bad. They have to get to the quarterback more to help the back seven on this defense. As far as wide, I mentioned it was just Tet McMillan. They picked up Kendrick Bourne. They acquired him. He came over from San Francisco. Had, I think, 30-some receptions, no touchdowns last year against San Francisco. So still not a lot of power outside of Tet McMillan at the wide receiver position. And that's one of the main things you want to do to help a quarterback, a young quarterback. Now, Bryce is going in the league now for a little longer than just a new quarterback, but to give him weapons. And he still doesn't have a lot of great weapons.
1: No, but, I mean, listen, in having a guy who already looks like he could be a top 20 receiver in the NFL, that goes a long way. I do think at some point, we talk about this all the time with quarterbacks, sometimes that desire to not throw interceptions leads you to be less aggressive. And this is an offense that already has an issue with aggression that they need to solve. So overall, Dad, what's success look like for the Panthers this season? Coming off a playoff run, we know you're always handicapping it differently because it's the NFC South. What do you need to see from this team?
0: I mean, you need to see, is Bryce Young going to be there? Is he going to get the extension?
1: So playoff or not, you just need to see Bryce Young either play like the guy or bottom out so you know what's there.
0: Exactly right. So you know what direction you're going to go. I think the Carolina Panthers, like every team we're going to talk about in the NFC South, one game above 500, one game below 500. I think that's kind of where they sit. And I don't see much improvement for that. We had three teams that were 8-9 last year. The only one that was worse was New Orleans. So I don't see any NFC South team really jumping out to be an 11-12 win team.
1: No, I think you look at the NFC South, and it's divided into two clear camps, right? And I think they're unsurprisingly tied to quarterback. You've got everyone looking at the Tampa Bay Buccaneers and the Saints right now as we talk in the preseason. One's got Baker Mayfield. One's bullish on Tyler Shuck as their guy.
0: Yep.
1: And the other two are the Falcons that are looking between Tua and Penix banged up going into camp for their quarterback, and the Panthers trying to figure out maybe once and for all if Bryce Young is your guy. So, two-a-days off and running. Coming up next, someone who knows an awful lot about Panthers two-a-days specifically, Steve Smith Sr. going to join us and talk about what he needs to see from their potential franchise QB next on the Golics.
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0: 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Hall of Fame game coming up tonight. Hall of Fame induction week as well.
1: Yeah.
0: One of the best. I know, Dad, you always love the speeches, getting to hear the story of all these great players going in this weekend. And, I mean, with the guys that we have going in, Luke Kuechly, Drew Brees, Roger Craig, well, Larry Fitzgerald.
1: I'm sure
0: there's going to be some great
1: I love hearing the backstory. We all know the stats of the players going in, but I love hearing about who their support group was when they were young, when they talk about family or coaches. I was there last year with a bunch of my former Philadelphia Eagle teammates for Eric Allen's induction. It was just fantastic. I just love hearing great stories.
0: It's an incredible weekend in celebration of football as we roll along with that celebration. Very excited to welcome in our next guest, a guy who knows a thing or two about high-level football, training camp, and certainly these Carolina Panthers we'll see tonight. Steve Smith, Sr., NFL Network analyst, five-time Pro Bowler, and co-host of the 89 Show podcast. Steve, good to see you. How you doing?
2: I'm doing good. How you guys doing?
1: Doing well, doing well. And before we jump into what's going on in the NFL, I need to ask you this. You played 16 years in the league, an unbelievable career that you had. We see Aaron Donald about to most likely make a comeback. After you retired, did you ever get enticed to possibly make a comeback when you were after you retired?
2: Nope, I did not. I was significantly a little bit older, so my body was telling me. My mind was telling my body, and my body was telling my mind, we are done. So I really had no kind of itch to come back. But I will tell you a quick story. After COVID, I ended up being asked to play in this charity flag football tournament. And so I'm like, you know, I ain't played in a few years. Let's just check it out, right? And, you know, in flag football, you're playing both sides. You're playing defense and offense. And obviously on offense, I knew what I was doing. But on defense, you know, I haven't played DB since high school. Technically, it didn't matter if I didn't play DB in high school. You know how it is. Once an athlete, always an athlete. I thought, man, I'm straight. I'm good, right? I'm out here playing gin pop, so I'll be all right. And so, you know, I do my traditional warm-up. I'm out there. I'm in my sweats. I got my stuff going. One of my boys just told me pass. I'm getting the eyes ready. Boom. Man, no questions. Still got the pause. I'm good. Hamstrings and quads didn't get the memo that we were still good. And so first game, tweaked, slightly grabbed my left hamstring. Man, and I knew something was up because when I went into the second game, my left one tightened up a little bit more, but my left one said, we ain't going to get tight. We done. And I pulled my right hamstring, okay? And I was playing pretty decent at corner, and I just kind of, my spidey senses went off, and I said, I think they about to try me. And lo and behold, I got an out and up. Man, and they gave me the fast out and up, the fast guy. So he hits me with a, yeah, boom. And so here's the agent 89, the Steve Smith, the angry player. This will be my last play. And I cannot let this dude catch the ball on me. He takes off. I take off. Now, I take off. You know, you're old now. You start to say things when you take off like, mother. So I go. And my right one's pulled. My left one decides to join the party. I completely pull both hamstrings. And this will not be the last play that I'm remembered in the flag football league. Pulled both hamstrings, deflected / defensive holding, because it was not... He did not catch that pass, and I did with DBs.
0: Yep. Locked down, strapped him in.
2: I locked down. Here's the best part. I took everything that I came to the game with. I took all that, loaded up my car. I loaded up my car slowly. I packed up all my stuff. Oh, hell no. I'm grabbing stuff. I go home. I took the whole canister of Epsom salt, dumped it in the tub. I was sitting in the tub. My phone goes off. Pop. We made it to the playoffs. I was in the tub. I was done. I have not put on a pair of cleats ever since. So, hell no. I have no desire to go out there and see if I can still play. Because you know what? You want to know why? My old ass can't play no more. I got gym muscles. That's all I got. It looked good in this Travis Matthews shirt. But it is useless on the football field.
1: Oh, that is a great story.
0: Incredible. Talking to Steve Smith Sr. here on the Golix. You know what? It's good to know when the journey is over. I think our friend Trey Wingo always said that. So we'll leave that to Aaron Donald to come back here. Steve, we do want to look at the game coming up tonight, maybe less the guys that will be on the field here in Carolina, and more the question at quarterback we were just talking about with Bryce Young. You're well known for your time in Carolina. I'm sure you've watched a ton of him. What do you need to see for Bryce Young to believe he can be the long-term solution for Carolina quarterback?
2: Well, I know Bryce already knows that he is the guy. I think this year is really pivotal, not just for Bryce, but also the Carolina Panthers overall. And when we talk about it, we have to address the quarterback position, because the most important thing with any team is the quarterback. And he has to play, in my humble opinion, four great quarters. Right, of football. We've seen him play great fourth quarter. We've seen him make a play, a splash play or two during the second quarter. But we haven't seen Bryce consistently put what he's done in the fourth quarter in those last year games together in four quarters to just watch him methodically move up and down the field and just kind of flow, right? Just throw the ball out there. I just want to see him go back, drop back, three-step drop, boom, throw it. Five-step drop, boom. Seven-step drop, just throw it instead of sometimes playing hero ball. But here's where the Carolina Panthers are at an advantage that most teams are not. Most teams right now are trying to figure out, like the Minnesota Vikings. They have already used a first-round draft pick, and it's clear-cut that J.J. McCarthy is still not ready to take on this team, who I believe is ready to play football a little bit more than J.J. McCarthy is ready to play football at quarterback. So I love what they have been doing. Dan Morgan, they've been doing defensively, like you guys stated earlier, because I was ear hustling, listening to you guys talk about the offensive line play, and knowing that the offensive line play for any team, for you to have a good quarterback, has to be stable, and it has to be fortified so that quarterback feels comfortable throwing the football and not dropping his eyes looking at the rush, but he can start to dissect and confirm where he's going with the football before the snap, not discovering that, oh, crap, I don't know where to go with the football. And so they are at an advantage. But here's the question. Let's say hypothetically he doesn't take a huge step forward. I'll ask you two. Then what should the Carolina Panthers do? Because we're watching these teams, how they operate when they don't have a franchise quarterback, and it ain't pretty. They start going down to the Goodwill. They start getting and shopping in places like, you know, I'm a Costco guy, but then all of a sudden when you get desperate, you're trying to look for a hookup in any way possible. You're looking at Sam's. You're over there going to BJ's. You're just looking at all these. You're trying to find something somewhere, and it doesn't necessarily work out well. So I think that if you put enough tools around him like the Carolina Panthers are doing, I think he's going to flourish and be just fine.
1: Well, let's talk about the tools around him. Tet McMillan, 70 receptions, over 1,000 yards, 7 touchdowns. Yeah. But the next closest in receptions was the running back. Rico Dowdle is not there anymore with 39.
2: Yeah.
1: So how difficult is it for a, you would know this, as a number one receiver when you don't really have a lot of help around you?
2: Well, so two things happens. And, Mike, you know me very well, so what I'm going to say, you're going to giggle. I mean, what's the problem with that? When you're number one receiver, you don't need other options. Hell, I am the first, second, and third, and fourth, and fifth option, right? You know what I'm saying? It's you go in there, you get your starter, your entree. That's me. You get your side salad. Bingo, right? You go with the roll, and you look at it, you get your main dish. This guy, and then dessert. Bang. You get your little coffee, a little bit of cream. That's me, tea time. So you don't have to worry about it when you're the number one. But holistically, yes, you want a guy to step up. And that guy is Jalen Coker. Jalen Coker he had some little injuries earlier on, but that kid can play out of Holy Cross, undrafted. They've rewarded him. He can run some routes. So he already is that number two guy. Xavier Worthy has been a little bit disappointing when you look at a first round guy and you look at statistics. However, he is going to contribute. Chris Brazel gets hurt, and that's not great. But you got a John Metchie, a guy that knows Bryce. Bryce knows him. This is a guy who wants to prove that he is the type of player he was in Alabama. So they have some good players. The only question mark, I believe, the players around him is the tight end position. It's not as solidified, and they don't have the flashiness that you see at the running back with Brooks and Chuba Hubbard. You have T-Mac, and you have those other guys, but you're kind of waiting for that stud to show up at the tight end position. And they got a few guys, Sanders, but you want to see, is it going to really translate and be consistent? And that, I think that's the part that everybody's waiting for in the organization and a preseason analyst like me, that I'm going, okay, I know he can play. I saw him at Texas, right? But I haven't seen a player at Texas show up every day like I want to see him in a Carolina Panther uniform.
0: Talking to Steve Smith Sr. here. It's the Golics on ESPN Radio. 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Steve, hearing you talk about this receiver core, the weapons around him, you do such a great job breaking down these guys, especially for anyone that's checked out the YouTube channel. I want to venture out into the rest of the NFL because we did have a big wide receiver move recently. Stephon Diggs heading to the Washington Commanders to take out Terry McLaurin and help out Jaden Daniels. We saw the impact he had in New England. What does he bring to now this offense that can help Jaden Daniels and the Commanders get back to where they were a couple seasons ago?
2: Well, it's going to be interesting to see if Jaden Daniels gets back to what we've seen, because Cliff Kingsbury isn't there. And when we talk about the Washington Commanders, sometimes, especially the last couple of years, man, it's Jekyll and Hyde. We're not really sure which team we're going to get. And I think it's tough to really know exactly what's going on, because one, their head coach is a defensive minded coach who DQ is one of the best guys out there. I love what he's doing. Unfortunately, man, you can't be a head coach and be a defensive minded head coach and your Achilles heel is the defense. So that kind of is tough. That's a hard sell. That's, you know, that's like being a baker, and you open up a bakery and the first thing that sucks is the baked goods. That's not what you want to happen. So I think Stephon Diggs coming in, that helped Scary Terry take some attention off of him. They did get some guys. I don't have the names in front of me, and because I'm focusing on today's game. But they have to get some guys at the wide receiver position at a young age that can grow and show some of that fresh legs, right? Because Stephon Diggs he's a little bit older. He can still go, but he doesn't go down the field like he used to. A lot of his work was done in the underneath, 0 to 9, right? He didn't really have as much of a standout in the intermediate 10 to 19 because that wasn't his role with with Josh McDaniels with New England. So I'm curious to see how they will integrate Diggs. But then how is this offense overall? Are they going to run the football? Are they going to keep putting Daniels in that position where he's going to, you know, get hurt. So it's just interesting to see what kind of Washington Commanders offense will show up, because we also know that we're still kind of worried about what the defense is going to do.
1: Yeah, they picked up a couple of receivers, Van Jefferson from the Titans, Diami Brown from Jacksonville.
2: Yeah, veteran.
1: Overall, Steve, we see a game tonight, right? We see the preseason, and we know when it gets later in the preseason games, it's guys that are trying to make the team. I was a 10th rounder back when there were 12 rounds. My son, Mike, I know. I always have to explain that.
2: Hold on. What year was that?
1: 85. Yeah, 1985.
2: Oh, wow. Okay.
1: And I also have to explain to people, my first team were the Houston Oilers, which are now the Tennessee Titans. So I have a lot of explaining to do when I talk about my career.
2: That was good football back then, though, right? You guys were ahead of the – you guys were throwing the football when other people were like, that will never work.
1: Yeah. Yeah, it definitely worked, no doubt about it. But I was a 10th rounder. Mike was undrafted. You were in the upper echelon draft. You were a third rounder. Talk about guys fighting for jobs, what you saw in the locker rooms through preseasons, and just the fight and the determination of guys trying to make the last 10, 15, 5 spots of a roster.
2: As a football analyst today, it gives me more and more anxiety than when I was a player. Here's why. Man, when I sit on the sidelines and I watch, I can see it already, which guys, they don't have a chance. And it's not because they can't play. It's because the coaching staff is trying to get the guys ready because of how things have been done now. You know, back in 85, right? Y'all were in training camp for 6 weeks. Back in 2000, I was in training camp for 4 weeks, where we went away. We there was no facilities like they are today. You were isolated. You were in Bumville. You had, all you did was eat, breathe football. And so watching these guys on the sideline now, where they, I was at Miami last week, and I'm watching, they got 11 to 12 wide receivers on the sideline. And there were some guys, they got one play, two plays, the whole practice, right? And so there's no possible way that these guys are getting a shot legitimately, because they just don't have the time. And so when that happens, that's why you're getting a lot of these players moving around, where there's some guys that are on rosters today who will be on possibly 7 different rosters throughout the season. And it's no possible way that these guys get a real sense or any familiarity or stability of what the league is or what they can do on that team, because they're constantly moving and shaking. They're constantly moving to the next team, hoping, but not getting a lot of reps. So it's going to be tough. And these games for the Carolina Panthers, Arizona Cardinals, the starters, a lot of the starters aren't playing. But let me tell you, it's a dang audition for some of these guys who will not be on the current team, but they are auditioning for 31 other teams. And, man, that's the part that I love seeing. But it's also like, man, these dudes don't got a chance, you know?
0: Incredibly well put. It's the difficult tension in the preseason, but it's part of why we love this game and we love the opportunity tonight. Steve, thanks so much for the time today. Enjoy the game tonight, and I'm sure we'll talk to you plenty this season.
2: Oh, we sure will, because guess what, guys? We co-workers.
0: Yeah, buddy. We're all one big happy family. We'll talk to you soon,
1: thanks,
0: Steve. Thank you.
1: Appreciate it.
2: Appreciate it.
0: 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So coming up next, we're going to break out the big guns. Why in 2026 is Paul Feinbaum calling out Nick Saban, of all people? We'll get to that next. It's The Golics on ESPN Radio.
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5: Yeah, I still can't stop from singing when a good song comes back, and I know it's not,
4: and you know the podcast audience can't hear that because we're not cleared for music there.
5: Yeah,
4: the TV and digital audience.
5: Like, I can't stop, though. I can't stop. I can't be held back.
4: This is the way I view it. You've been doing this a long time.
5: Yeah.
4: Two Radio Hall of Fames, decades in the industry. You're going to do what you do.
5: Yes, I am.
4: It's like when a new coach comes in with a veteran player on the roster. You're here to polish. You're not going to overhaul how they do business.
5: No. Yeah.
4: So we don't plan to do that with you today.
5: I appreciate that.
4: Which is why sometimes we're going to play the hits. And Paul Feinbaum is my favorite hit. You just heard all the college football excitement there. I didn't have on my bingo card Paul Feinbaum going after an old Alabama coach for the actions of a new Alabama coach. So this was Nick Saban, former Alabama coach and now our teammate here. Does a great job on College Game Day.
5: Yes, he does.
4: He's become a phenomenal analyst.
5: He's a must listen.
4: In his time after being a head coach. Talking about Alabama going into this season, another year under Kalen DeBoer, coming off, albeit a disappointing appearance, but a playoff appearance nonetheless. Here was Nick.
6: You know, I always hated it when we got picked high. And I think sometimes when we didn't, it was a motivating factor for the players. Hopefully we can sneak up on some people this year and fly under the radar a little bit and surprise some people and not be the target for everyone like we have been in the past. And that might be beneficial to the team having more success. I'm certainly hopeful that that's what happens.
4: So Alabama 20-8 in the two regular seasons. Kalen DeBoer has been the head coach. Made the playoff last year. Got destroyed in the Rose Bowl by eventual champion Indiana.
5: Did get a win over Oklahoma in the first round. Well, their first playoff win in a while.
4: Yes.
5: And then, 38-3, they got smoked by Indiana.
4: And to Nick Saban's point, they come into this year with the 11th best title odds behind Texas Tech and just ahead of Ole Miss. Third best odds to win the SEC, tied with Texas A&M. So are flying under the radar a bit. New quarterback coming in, Ty Simpson off to the NFL. That sentiment does not fly with the mouth of the South. Paul Feinbaum had the time on Get Up for one Nick Saban and the standard he is setting for this program.
7: We're talking about the University of Alabama here. We're not talking about some off-brand school in the middle of nowhere. Alabama was number one in the country for, at some point, 15 straight years. They were the favorite, I think, at all but one game during a 16-game stretch. And Nick Saban's now trying to dumb down the DeBoer expectations. And I'm not having it. Alabama still has great players. They still have everything that you have to have. And I just don't like the fact that the former coach is trying to soft pedal his successor. It's like you know the dad, you know, telling the young son, it's okay if you strike out at the Little League game. It's not okay at Alabama, and that's the problem a lot of people have with Kalen DeBoer. They question whether he has the right DNA, and when Daddy Saban comes in and puts his arms around him after 8 losses in 2 seasons and inexplicable losses, it just doesn't play very well in sweet home Alabama.
5: Wow. I mean, listen, first off, I don't care, Kalen DeBoer, insert coach here, to go to Alabama and try and live up to what Nick Saban has done, 7-time national champ, always fighting for the title. Those are high expectations, and that's way more the exception than the rule, right? Yep. So for any new coach to come in and keep that standard is difficult. Now, for Coach Saban, listen, coaches are a tight-knit group, unless they're bickering amongst one another, but a lot of times they stand up for one another.
4: Well, especially a coach in Nick Saban who still has an office in the building.
5: Exactly.
4: He is a resource for Kalen DeBoer, and I'm sure sees up close and understands what Kalen's dealing with there locally. In college athletics, all politics are local. And so I'm sure he sees the reaction around there and might actively be trying to run a little bit of interference in a way that would be understandable. Now, he's also a national analyst. There's complicating factors in that. But
5: right.
4: You can understand, looking at how this is all structured, why Nick Saban will be coming out and saying this at this juncture.
5: And Alabama fans are used to them being right where Ohio State is, where Georgia is, where Indiana has been for the last couple of years, where Notre Dame is. They're used to Alabama being up there all the time. And again, is that unrealistic for any coach that took over for maybe the greatest college coach of all time?
4: Kalen DeBoer came in with the audacity to be himself.
5: Yes.
4: I think in that situation you described, oftentimes it's very easy for someone to come in and try and do a cheap imitation of what worked before. And Alabama fans, for that run of massive success, got used to the way Nick Saban did things.
5: Right.
4: The standard is
5: right.
4: What we always heard in Alabama. Kalen DeBoer is a different personality. He has a different approach. It's worked incredibly well. It's the reason Alabama brought him in to be the successor and not one of the many former Saban disciples that people thought they might have tried to latch on to. But it also creates some tension because when the locals are used to things being done a certain way, and then you come in and do it your way, and it works well by other standards, but not by what you're used to, that's always, I think, going to jar up some weird
5: things. It is, and you can't expect a new coach to come in who's had success. Kalen DeBoer has had success to come in and just do it. Oh, I'm going to do it Nick Saban's way and not my way. That's an unrealistic thing, and maybe there's unrealistic expectations to hold the high level that Saban did.
4: It was a lot of change all at once, too, because Saban leaves right as NIL and the portal are starting to gear up. And we've seen the way that's level-set talent across the sport. It's spread out and made more teams competitive. That's great for college football. Maybe not so fun for Alabama fans right now going into an important season. Coming up next, let's talk about best new additions in the NFL here on the Golics.
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0: Just a question posed and answered by our buddy Ryan McGee of Marty and McGee. Going to join us here in hour number two. 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What do you think makes a great sports villain?
1: I mean, listen, you talk about in the media or a talk show, kind of like Howard Stern, that he had a massive audience because people loved listening to him because they loved him and loved

0: It's you start off as Steph Curry and the Golden State Warriors.
1: Right.
0: This antidote to all the LeBron James conversation. Even LeBron, there was a great video of him at one of the All-Star games talking about Steph gave my point guard three hezzies. And then years later, as the Warriors dynasty starts to get going, it gets a little less cute and a little less fun. And now Steph Curry's biting the mouthpiece and shimmying. And the Golden State Warriors and Draymond Green are brash and people start to really turn on them. So, yes, I do also think there's that. So we'll get into plenty of that with Ryan McGee, who's going to join us a little bit. We got Cardinals two-a-days coming up in this hour as we're leading up to the Hall of Fame game. But we also have the gauntlet thrown down now. So back in ESPN Radio this week. Fun being back. Love being part of the great team around here.
1: Yep.
0: We follow up the folks in Unsportsmanlike. We hand the baton off to Rich Eisen, who we visited with earlier this week. And Evan Cohen, host of the morning show, wasted no time. Proud Wisconsin alum.
1: Yes,
0: he is.
1: We got
0: a big game coming up, week 1 of the college football season between our alma mater and his alma mater. And I haven't heard this yet, but apparently Evan wants some, you know, skin in the game. So let's hear him out. Let's hear what he's got to say.
2: I have a renewed, humongous faith in the University of Wisconsin-Madison.
1: Really?
2: Yep. I have
1: a
2: renewed faith. Sean Eichhorst, the AD, has come in, and there is a buzz and a vibe around the school like it was when I was there. I think we're back.
3: So what you're saying is that you want to wager against the Golics for week 1.
4: Yes, that's what it sounds like to me.
5: And per FPI, you're about a 22-point underdog.
3: Let's get the wager in first.
4: It's a new vibe. We lost by 30 to Notre Dame.
2: Nuno, I have to ask this question on the air for this bet.
5: Sure.
2: That week, are we going to see the Golics that week?
5: That's what the plan is, yes.
2: Okay, so then how about we just wear the other school's gear? If my school covers, right, they have to wear the Wisco gear. And if their school covers, then I wear the Notre Dame gear. That seems fair.
4: Okay.
5: Yeah, that seems fair.
2: Yeah. All right, there we go.
5: And you're going to have to get smaller sizes because both Golics, I mean, I don't know what they're doing, but they look great now.
2: I'm not arguing that, but smaller sizes than what I wear or in general for them?
3: Generally smaller.
2: Okay. I mean, they're both bigger than I am.
4: But if they wear a shirt that was a size smaller than you, it would bother you, wouldn't it?
2: By then, I'll be a good size. I'm feeling good about that. Okay. What do you think the Golics wear?
4: I'm going to say double XL.
2: No chance. Have you seen senior?
4: I think double XL.
2: No. L or XL?
6: Well, you're a double X, right?
0: I'm a single X.
6: You're a single
0: How dare
6: X?
0: You?
6: I thought you were a double X.
0: The hell?
6: I'm a single X. We're both single X. XL. Here's what's always
0: fat?
6: Here's what's always admit. What?
0: You calling me fat?
6: No,
0: that's what it sounded like.
6: You're not fat. You're big.
0: Oh God! Now you sound like mom. Mom refuses to ever admit that I was a fat kid. I'm always husky.
6: Oh,
0: I'm always big.
6: Your
0: bone.
6: Brother Jake, he just rails on you and your mother. Just
0: you go back and look at the pictures of me. I'm a fat little kid wearing a Notre Dame football jersey, legs covered in bug bites. My sweet blood was so succulent.
6: Listen, I talk about your mother all the time as well. I would ended my career at 300 pounds, somewhat of an athlete. 2 years later, I was 320. I looked like a vanilla milkshake, and your mother wouldn't acknowledge it.
0: It was tough.
6: It was tough.
0: That was one thing we had in common genetically. My last training camp with the Saints, I ate my way through New Orleans, left there at 315. And let me tell you what, wasn't cute. I learned what triglycerides were.
6: Yeah.
0: Me and my doctor had a frank conversation about how there was too much fat in my blood. That's what that means, and that's a horrifying reality to have to think.
6: All right, so we'll end the medical part of our program right now. So here's what always amazes me with guys like Evan.
0: Okay.
6: You start to talk up your team.
0: Yeah.
6: Oh, the new AD coming in, turning things around. Wisconsin's going to be a player. They're going to be a good team. Let's make a bet with the spread. I mean, where's your faith in winning? Where is your faith in winning the game? You want? I think it's a 20.5 points.
0: 20.5 is what
6: 20
0: I
6: and
0: saw.
6: A half. So now you want the points, right? That's how much faith you just what Canty said. Oh yeah, you lose by 30. Oh yeah, we're going in the right direction. I mean, what the hell is that?
0: Yeah, that's a good question, Devin Bubba. Fair or foul? Talking up your team, but then asking for points in the bet.
6: Seriously.
7: I am completely against any bets with points. I think it's ridiculous. So, imagine he wins and you should not be celebrating your team getting blown out, but you but you covered. Like, that's crazy. It's who won the game. Like you're saying, have some faith in your team. If you don't think they're going to win, don't make the bet. You should not be making bets with points. I hate it.
3: I mean, on the other side, though, you guys have talked about Notre Dame championship aspirations. Are you not confident that they can win by 25-plus in that game?
0: Oh, I want to be clear. I'll give Evan the 20 and a half.
1: I love this.
6: And, and,

0: I mean, Notre Dame's
1: probably going to roll over them.
2: I'm going to be clear. I'm not getting involved in this because I call the games for Notre Dame.
0: Yes, exactly. That's right. So make that abundantly clear we announced yesterday.
2: I'm not getting involved in the point spread. But I'll just say again, Bubba or Devin, I'm fine with what you said, but Evan is building his team up. It's one thing to just say, well, okay, let's make a wager and put it on the spread. It's another thing to spend the first minute talking about how good your team is and how it's going to change and what direction you're going in. And, oh, yeah, give me the points.
0: Yeah, that's the point I have. If he said, hey, listen, I think this could be a great year, but was deferential. It said Notre Dame's in a different tax bracket. Notre Dame's a championship contender. One of the favorites going
2: into the season. We're getting better, but we're not there yet.
0: And I want the points. It was the gusto he stormed in there with. So, listen, as we pointed out, we'll firmly draw the line. Dad. One of the new radio voices of Notre Dame football. We'll have no part in this whatsoever. Part. But me, Michael Olick Jr., unaffiliated, host of the Echoes podcast, Jessica Smetana, wherever you get your podcast, I will absolutely take this with our buddy Evan Cohen, and I will absolutely have some Notre Dame gear. And I don't know what size he wears, like a schmedium?
2: I was going to say, anything we have, he's going to drown in. I mean,
0: we're going to have to find a way to hook him up with some new gear. Maybe we can get some of the guys in Notre Dame.
2: Do we think we have to go to the kids department for him?
0: We haven't seen Evan in person. Everyone standing next to Canty is going to look like a baby. I posted the other day, Chris and I hosted a radio show in the afternoons. We did the photo shoot together. I am 6'4", about 270 pounds right now, unfortunately.
2: Are you 270?
0: Yeah, big boy.
2: Wow.
0: I started lifting again. But standing next to Chris Canty, lifting? I felt like a toddler. And it was one of those reminders of, oh, okay, I didn't make it.
2: I didn't realize how big he was until I saw that picture.
0: Absolute monster. Yeah. Like Matt Myron had the conversation on their show the other day, who wins in a fight at the ESPN radio lineup.
2: I mean, it's Canty.
0: It's Chris Canty. The rest of us, it would be like that scene in Avengers Endgame where everyone else is ganging up on Thanos just trying to hold him down for long enough to get the gauntlet off him.
2: Yep.
0: And then even then, I don't know who would be our version of Star-Lord who would come in and ruin all that.
2: It would be like a Royal Rumble in wrestling, right? We would all have to team up to try and throw Chris out of the ring.
0: Yeah, and I still don't think that would work out very well for us. So, Evan, I, upon behalf of this show, accept your challenge in the gauntlet. You can have the 20.5. Come get this work. We will see you guys in Lambeau. It'll be out there. It'll be fun to get to see that game. You'll obviously be calling the game. Yep. I'm going to go and watch the game. Works out well with my college football schedule, and we'll let this work. Speaking of work here, we got to pay the bills. 30 for 30's new series, The Betrayal of Shohei Ohtani, is available now on all major podcast platforms. The Betrayal of Shohei Ohtani is presented by Gusto.
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4: It immediately elevates the passing game in Washington.
5: If you look at Jaden Daniels, he's got to be better this year. And how do you help your quarterback? You got to get him some more weapons.
0: And get him some more weapons, they did. The Golics here on ESPN Radio. Stephon Diggs going back home, a DMV product himself, born in the suburbs in D.C., played college football at Maryland, and had been looking for a home this offseason, finds it now. Was an incredible force on the Patriots last year, brought in to kind of be what he was to the beginning of Josh Allen's career in Buffalo, that get-open artist for a young quarterback looking to take that next step. Terry McLaurin is the sun and the moon there in the passing game. We certainly know that. But
2: got to stay healthy.
0: Got to stay on the field, no question. But, Dad, can this be the difference maker for an offense post-Cliff Kingsbury that's going to try and find their footing yet again with a player in Jaden Daniels who was incredible two seasons?
2: Well, listen, it all starts with Jaden Daniels and staying on the field and staying healthy. But just like when we had Steve Smith Sr. on and talked about Tet McMillan being the number one and where's the number two, and Steve Smith Sr. went through how, hey, it's great to be number one. You get fed every course of the meal. But still, to have a couple of dynamic receivers, and Steph Diggs is what, 33, I think?
0: 32.
2: 32? I mean, had a monster year last year, so obviously it can only help get a good running game in there now, keep McLaurin healthy, keep Daniels healthy, and let's see where this offense goes. It's certainly a step in the right direction.
0: Top 1,000 yards receiving in 7 of his last 8 seasons, including last year, 85 for 1,013 yards and 4 touchdowns. The only exception was when he had a torn ACL in a season and came back from that and still was able to be really effective. So I think that can go a long way in that offense. But it got us to thinking as we zoom out, we talked yesterday about important non-quarterbacks. Some of those were new additions. So looking out around the NFL now, Dad, as you survey especially some of the teams like Washington who have expectations going into the season, what was the biggest addition, non-Myles Garrett addition? Because I feel like we've all worn that one down. Everyone's going to make that their consensus pick. So I'm taking Myles Garrett off the board. As you look around the rest of the NFL right now, who is the biggest, most important offseason acquisition in your mind?
2: I would, you know, a lot of people are talking about A.J. Brown going to New England.
0: Sure.
2: But
0: Stephon Diggs' replacement.
2: Yeah, as we talked about, I believe it was yesterday or the day before, I mean, Drake May threw for almost 4,500 yards, over 30 touchdowns without A.J. Brown. The passing game was fine. It's going to be better with A.J. Brown,
0: yes.
2: But the passing game was already really good. You know who I'm looking at and leaning towards? Kenneth Walker.
0: Yeah.
2: Going to Kansas City. Kansas City's rushing attack was lower third of the league last year. Obviously, he had the injury to Mahomes. But when you have a good running game, that only helps a quarterback like Mahomes. So if Walker can help that rushing attack get it back to the upper half or maybe even higher, I think that could be a monster addition for them.
0: It's great, especially with Patrick Mahomes coming off that knee injury going into the season. We've seen him. He's already back working at camp, moving around some, but the Mahomes magic has been what's had to carry so much of this team for the last couple of years. Can they get back to an under-center run game? Part of that's going to fall on the offensive line. Jalen Moore at right tackle. Can Josh Simmons be there consistently for them at left tackle? Because the interior looks pretty good in front of Ken Walker, who was the big play factory for Seattle. He's an explosive play waiting to happen in an area they desperately need it. I'd probably look at Dexter Lawrence, and it's as much for what he brings to that team in terms of just a force in the middle, a guy who, at his size, draws a ton of double teams, still gets pressure on opposing quarterbacks, and is just so physically imposing, but also what he represents in terms of the Bengals overhauling their defensive front with veterans that they brought in this offseason to just try and get to average. Because that's all you really need to do when you've got Joe Burrow on the other side of this. And so he'd be one that definitely jumps out that I feel like has been talked about less. Interior D-line's not always as sexy, although ask Bucks fans how they feel about the prospect of not having Vita Vea in the mix for this upcoming season. So I just think it's Dexter Lawrence and also what he represents there. And then the other one would probably be, we talked about yesterday, DJ Moore in Buffalo. I'm fascinated to watch how
2: I was going
0: to
2: say that one.
0: Their
2: passing game was about mid-level. In the teens last year. That one is really, really going to be interesting to me, DJ Moore, of what he can do.
0: Yeah, and especially now with Joe Brady taking over there. You know, there was great sound. Josh Allen was on Kevin Clark's podcast the other day. It talked about knocking on the door long enough, you're going to break in. Joe Brady, I've seen so many people make it the liken this to, you know, the substitute teacher gets the full-time job, the one that you liked over in the corner. But as you well know, Dad, it's a very different relationship and role when you go from being the offensive coordinator, when you've got all that time with your guys, when you have Josh Allen and the offense is your sole focus, to now having to pull back. And Joe Brady's been a guy that's been tracking in this direction for a long time. You go back to the 2019 LSU team that he was a part of, where he was not even technically the offensive coordinator, but was seen as such an integral part of this, a rising star in the coaching ranks. So this felt inevitable, but can he make that transition now? And will the offense suffer at all because of that? Or is Josh Allen just too inevitable, and can DJ Moore help then supplement that?
2: What do we think of Mike Evans in San Francisco? Christian McCaffrey, far and away the leading receiver on that team. Kittle got hurt last year coming off an injury. I wonder what Mike Evans is going to bring to that offense.
0: I just hope he stays healthy.
2: Because
0: that, I mean, you want to talk about one of the big stories in the training camp that I'm sure we'll get to here as we go along. The 49ers just continue to be ravaged by injury in a way that, you know, again, Twitter account.
2: Yeah.
0: We hate guys getting injured. Someone really cooked with that Twitter account. So 888-729-3776, 888-SAY-ESPN. That is where you can reach us on the phones. Coming up next, we talked about sports villains off the top. Our buddy Ryan McGee is going to help us break down the anatomy of a sports villain and look ahead to this SEC upcoming season. It's the Golics here on ESPN Radio.
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3: There is nothing like the experience of Marty and McGee. And it's ironic that we're bringing in Ryan McGee to talk about villains in sports, because here at the Golics, Mike Golic Jr., Mike Golic Sr., I don't know if there's a more well-liked guy across ESPN, and certainly one of my favorite people ever since I met him way back when. Ryan McGee, kind enough to join us now, ESPN senior writer, you can catch him co-hosting Marty and McGee here. Ryan, what's going on, man? Good to see you.
4: It's so good to talk to you guys, and I kind of feel like the universe is feeling normal again. I got my truck on Monday, and I turned on ESPN Radio, and there were the Golics, and I'm like, okay, it's like the family reunion. So it's great to have you guys back where you should be.
5: Yeah, the old has become new again, I guess.
4: And which when is good I say, for us old guys, right?
5: When I say old, I'm talking about me. Not you, Mike, so that's okay. So, Ryan, let me start there. Mike said you're one of the nice, and you are. You're one of the nicest guys out there. And we're talking about this villain list, so let's start down the list a little bit. Tim Tebow, regarded as one of the nicest guys ever, and how does he make this list?
4: I said this in the piece, that if we did a top 10 villains, Tebow needed to be on it. But if we did a top 10 all-time nice guys, Tebow would be on that too. And everyone has already accused me of, you know, someone with a Tennessee diploma, which I am, of just being bitter about Tebow. But the reality is, y'all know I travel with Tim every week with SEC Nation, and so I didn't rank him as high as maybe I should have because I don't want him to break me in half. But people forget how polarizing he was. And I think, honestly, Senior, I think this is true for a lot of the names on this list because, like, the Boz is on the list, and if you are of a certain age, then you just think of the Boz as, like, you know, oh, he's the funny guy on the Dr. Pepper commercials. No, that dude made everybody mad. And so it's kind of like that. Tebow is the all-time example of, if he was your quarterback, then he was the guy. But if he was not your quarterback, then you got sick of hearing about him. And that's kind of what everybody got Tebow fatigue at some point. And I think that's where that came from.
3: No question. The article, Ranking College Football's Greatest Supervillains of All Time, is on ESPN.com. You can check it out right now. And I think that's interesting because you talk about the dichotomy of Tim Tebow in this way. Me and Dad were having this conversation before you got on, Ryan. As you went down to put pen to paper on this, what in your mind is, like, the key ingredient of a great villain in sports? What do you need as the secret sauce to really cement yourself in this way where people have such a strong reaction like this?
4: Well, first of all, I think that, you know, it's that idea of if you're my quarterback or you're my coach, then I love you, but everyone else hates you. Like, how divisive are you? And then also, to me, it's how much does the villain embrace it? Because the reality is, Darth Vader loved being a bad guy. Right, I mean, the true villains, you know, Hans Gruber, a diehard, all he ever wanted to be was a bad guy. Like, that was his job, you know. And covering NASCAR, I've had all these guys all these years. They embrace being Kyle Busch, you know, rest in peace. But Kyle Busch embraced being the bad guy. And so everyone on this list, they understood the role. Like, they get it, and they love the fact that they make you angry just by walking out there. And so, ultimately, I think when you made the list is, how loud were the boos and how extended were the middle fingers when you walked into the stadium? And that's kind of really the only gauge that I had.
5: So Steve Spurrier's the tops on the list. Everybody looks at him at this cool grandpa right now.
4: Yeah.
5: What made him number one? What do you need to remind people of?
4: Well, and this goes back to when he played. He's always existed with this chip on his shoulder. And, you know, he grew up in Johnson City, Tennessee. He wanted to play for Tennessee. Tennessee didn't really want him. Tennessee ran a single wing. He wanted to throw the football. That's how he ended up in Florida. So his life's mission became, I'm going to beat Tennessee every opportunity I get. And he did that as a coach, as a player, whatever. And then the same with Georgia. He had a really difficult – his only Achilles heel as a college football player, won the Heisman Trophy. he had a really difficult time with Georgia. So when he became head coach, we remember, I mean, some of the times he ran up to score on the Bulldogs. And he was the – ask about FSU. It's Free Shoes University, right? You can't spell citrus without UT. Talking about Tennessee, because the Citrus Bowl was kind of the, you know, the consolation prize if you didn't make the SEC championship. But I remember when he was the coach at South Carolina, I did a story for ESPN the magazine, and like just doing a tour of the coach's office. And it's like, where's his Heisman Trophy and his golf trophies and his pictures and everything else? And he knew that I went to Tennessee in the early 90s when he was the coach at Florida. And he said, well, Ryan, let me show you something. And he pulled out a book, and it was where he kept all his pregame speeches. And he goes, well, this is the pregame speech I gave before the Tennessee game in 91. You remember that one, don't you, Ryan? Yeah, coach. That's how he operates and still operates. And even he made Florida fans mad when he took the South Carolina job, and then he made South Carolina fans mad when he quit in the middle of the season his last year. So even the people who loved him ended up at some point extending the middle finger his way.
3: It really is impressive. Ryan McGee joining us here on the Golics on ESPN Radio. Steve Spurrier, Hall of Fame, bleep talker, master manipulator, just a grade-A hater, and I say that so complimentary here, which is interesting when he stands in comparison to number two on your list.
4: Yeah.
3: And the one people are more familiar with now in Lane Kiffin. And this is interesting to me, Ryan. How much had you bought into the redemptive idea that was going on at Ole Miss before the blow-up that led to him being renewed with that target on his back, where the trip to Oxford this year with LSU is going to be the most circled game on the calendar? Had you believed, like so many people, that Lane had actually given up his villain days at Ole Miss?
4: Yeah, I'm the reporter slash co-producer of the Many Lives of Lane Kiffin E60, which you can watch on ESPN Unlimited right now. And that's how all in I was, you know, and that's the question I get. You know, I worked on that documentary that we dropped it last fall, and again, I'm a Tennessee guy, so my Knoxville-raised wife and my in-laws and my college roommates, they were all angry at me because they watched that documentary and went, oh, my gosh, I like this guy now. And then fast forward to, you know, Thanksgiving weekend at the end of the season, they're all like, we told you it was BS. And so literally not a day. I asked Lane Kiffin this question at SEC Media Days. I said, man, not a day has gone by since you left for Baton Rouge that somebody doesn't stop me at a gas station, at the airport, wherever, and go, hey, McGee, so that was all BS, right? And I said, what do you say to that? And he said, well, it wasn't. He said, but everything I said about Oxford, I meant. Everything I said about the Raiders, whatever, I meant. And I said, but you still left. He's like, yeah, but I still left. So, no, but what's interesting is we talk about all these names and characters on this list embracing the role of the bad guy. He embraces it, but he also wrestles with it. Like, he doesn't really want to be the bad guy, but he also can't help himself when he's at the crossroads of be the good guy or be the bad guy. So, yes, we wouldn't have done this list if it wasn't for Lane Kiffin. So there's always that, I guess.
5: So we've talked about individuals, but you have institutions on there as well.
4: Sorry.
5: And it took a little while, but quite honestly, you have Notre Dame at six. I thought they would be higher.
4: Yeah. Well, we kind of got stacked at the top. But, yeah, I had ESPN on the list. I got Notre Dame on the list. So I just went straight for the Golics. I'm like, you know what? I'm going for diplomas and paychecks. But you guys know. And listen, so I'm full disclosure, I'm working on a book for next year, and it's about the 1924 college football season, which is the year of the Four Horsemen of Notre Dame. And, you know, I mean, even everyone has always – people either really love the Irish – or they really went after the Irish. And I'm talking about everyone from newspaper writers to fans of other teams to the Ku Klux Klan, right? Yeah. I mean, Notre Dame has always been this thing. And the reality is you guys know how much I love going there and how much I enjoy it. But, again, bitter Tennessee alum. I also, you know, one of the worst losses of my college career was at Notre Dame. So, yeah, Rudy's off sides. Right? And they are they in the ACC or aren't they? Why do they get their own TV contract and we don't? Like, there's a lot of reasons to not like Notre Dame, but all those reasons to me are also a lot of reasons to admire them.
5: You say offsides. We say he got a good jump.
4: 100%. Exactly. Yeah, and you and someone in your family knows the truth. That's all.
5: That's true.
3: Yeah, we can say we'll get him on the phone line after this and iron that out once and for all. Again, check out the article on ESPN.com, ranking college football's greatest supervillains of all time. Obviously, you know and love Marty and McGee on the weekends. Ryan, always great catching up with you, brother. I hope we do this a million more times this football season and beyond. Love you, buddy. We'll talk to you soon.
4: You guys are the best. 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Call me anytime.
5: Thanks, Ryan.
3: Yeah, we're going to take him up on that there. 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
5: Oh, yeah, it's Notre Dame. It's the Cowboys. It's the Yankees. We're universally either loved or hated. 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
3: No question about it. 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
8: This is Josh Weinfuss covering the Cardinals. The biggest question for Arizona heading into the 2026 season is about their offense. New head coach Mike LaFleur will be calling the plays. Arizona will have Jacoby Brissett back at quarterback. Michael Wilson is coming off of his first 1,000-yard season. And tight end Trey McBride is coming off his first All-Pro year. One of the biggest questions, however, is how Marvin Harrison Jr. will respond after an injury-riddled 2025. And yet, through all of it, the wild card, his first-round pick, running back Jeremiah Love. How will he impact this offense starting in week one, and how will he be deployed and utilized is all yet to be seen.
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3: Two-a-days roll along here on ESPN Radio. And on the goal, it's the Hall of Fame game tonight. Features the matchup between the Cardinals and the Panthers. We talked about the Panthers in hour one. If you missed that, check the podcast. Carson Beck getting the start tonight for this team. But, Dad, you just heard it there. This is a team that feels still like that position up for grabs and up in the air. The offensive identity up for grabs and up in the air. I'll ask the same question that we asked for the Carolina Panthers in hour number one. What do you look at as a successful season for Mike LaFleur in year one with the Cardinals?
5: Well, I mean, listen, they have weapons. Michael Wilson really playing well. Trey McBride, best tight end in the league. Marvin Harrison's got to get injuries you can't control, but the drops you can control. Running the ball, they were awful running the ball last year. They were 31st in the league. If they can establish a running game, because this is a team that can't live on the pass. Jacoby Brissett, well, I think he played, 14 games. Did throw for over 3,300 yards. Did have under 10 interceptions. He had 8, 23 touchdowns. But they're obviously uncertain at the quarterback. We know that. If they can establish a running game, you have James Conner coming back from injury. You picked up Tyler Algiers. And obviously you have Jeremiah Love. They had no running attack last year. If they can get this offense to mix run and pass, well, I think that's a step in the right direction because they have passing weapons. They really do, but they have to be a balanced offense. But we all know the biggest question is who's going to be the quarterback of the future for this team?
3: Yeah, and I have a feeling it's one of the phenomenal quarterbacks getting ready to start this fall in college football season, because as much as we're going to see Carson Beck there tonight, I think we saw when it got to the games late in the postseason, there are physical limitations to Carson Beck, who's an older quarterback coming in as a rookie, in a way that I just don't think makes it realistic. So you've got Brissett, Gardner, Minshew brought over this offseason there. You've got the guys who have been the line of demarcation quarterbacks, right? If Jacoby Brissett and Gardner Minshew are in your room and you can't beat them out for the job, you're probably not going to be long for this world as a starter in the NFL. The fact that they're both there, you know, it's a Highlander situation where there can only be one. But I look at this team and also see questions. If you want to talk about the rushing attack here, the offensive line, their center, Hjalte Froholt, was the only O-lineman to start all 17 games for them last season. Just not consistent enough up front. You watch them on tape. I think they're the fourth offensive line in their own division in the NFC West, which is a great division where you've got teams like the Rams, who have been great up front for recent years, like the Seahawks, who took a big step forward last year. But they're going to need a lot more consistency out of that group. Because we saw as recently as last year with the Raiders, you could have a great running back, and if the dudes up front can't block for it, it doesn't make a damn big difference.
5: It's exactly right. They gave up 43. Jacoby Brissett got sacked 43 times. Obviously, that's not all on the O-line, but that needs to be an improvement defensively. They only had 30 sacks. We did Carolina earlier in the morning on 2 days. They were tied for 30th or 29th in the league. Both teams only had 30 sacks. Not enough pressure on the quarterback. So we'll see. I mean, and you look at division, they're going to have an awful division record, right? They're playing San Francisco twice, Seattle twice, and the Rams twice. So they're going to be in, and then obviously they have one of the hard. This is one of the worst teams in the NFL. They have one of the hardest schedules in the NFL. They are going to have a high pick in this upcoming draft.
3: That's got to be the hope. And coming off a year where they had the number three pick in last year's draft, there's still the debate on Jeremiah Love at the third overall pick. Was that the right decision given some of the instability that you have on the offensive line? Will remain to be seen, because like you said, I think all of this does hinge on Marvin Harrison Jr. If you come out of this season and he looks more like himself and the confidence is back and he's catching balls and making plays, then you say, all right, we walk into next year, we get a highly picked quarterback, we can continue to bolster this offensive line, and we've got a running back, a tight end, and a wide receiver that we believe can be the foundational pieces to help that. Defensively, they just kind of got to get healthy.
5: Yeah.
3: Like last year, it was a mash unit. They did retain Nick Rawls, their defensive coordinator. They brought in Nate Hackett to be the OC and Nate LaFleur calls the plays there. You look at last year, Sean Murphy Bunting missed all of last year with a knee injury. Walter Nolan, who was their first-round pick, only played in six games. Will Johnson, their second-round pick, who fell because of injury, was banged up last year. So if they can keep some of those young core pieces healthy and on the field long enough to actually see what they're going to be, there's a chance that unit improves. But to your point, with the schedule and everything else, odds by DraftKings has their win total at 3.5.
5: Yeah.
3: And I don't know, man. It's hard. It's easy to flirt with the under on that.
5: It really is.
3: A 3-4.
5: That's what we always talk about. It's not just the team we're breaking down, but it's the division they're in. And they're in the toughest division in the NFL. And they have pieces that they need to fix. But again, the weapons. I mean, you talked about if Marvin Harrison Jr. comes along, Michael Wilson had a great year. So you could have two really good receivers, Trey McBride and a rushing attack. As well. But you're right, a lot of it's going to bank on that O-line. And everybody's talking about the second coming, truly, of Manning to Harrison. If they have picked high enough and Arch Manning is the pick, going back to the days of Peyton Manning and Marvin Harrison Sr. With the Colts, that would be something.
3: Maybe that's the answer to what's a win considered for Arizona this season. Is if all of a sudden you are first in line in the march for Arch.
5: Yeah.
3: Which I feel like is among the hashtags that I've heard potentially for teams tanking for Arch Manning in the draft.
5: Yeah.
3: The march for Arch seems like the most appropriate and straightforward.
5: And is Arch really the going away number one quarterback? I mean,
3: For a fair amount of people,
5: I
3: trust
5: know.
3: Our buddy Nate Tice, who's usually pretty good on this, nailed Mendoza before everyone else, and he said Arch Manning number one with a bullet now. We'll see if Dante Moore can challenge that and anyone else in this, but that is going to be the challenge for these teams. 2 days here on the Golics on ESPN Radio. We're presented by Progressive Insurance. 888-729-3776. You can get in touch with us there. Coming up next. You ever tried to go through TSA with Civil War era cannonballs, Dad? Well, I know you have, and thankfully you're not alone. We'll check in with the internet as we wrap up the show next.
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5: 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Mike Golic Jr., Mike Golic Sr., you missed any of the show. 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
6: This is a great song.
5: Oh, the Bo Burnham Inside special from 2020 is pandemic canon. Rumors that we're getting outside very soon. I don't want to get too excited too quick, but we
6: have no idea what you're talking about.
5: The tour of headlines from the internet, things that you might see if you're online, and if you're not, we'll mama bird it to you because we love you, we care about you, and we want you to feel like you're in the know.
6: This is more for me because yes. I needed to be mama birded.
5: Honestly, when people ask us what the show is going to be, it is an exchange of cultural goods between generations. I'm here to mama bird the internet to my dad sometimes, and Devin's going to help us out here. So, Devin, let's go through and look at a couple of things. What do we got here?
7: All right, today, actually, ESPN's 10th annual ESPN 8 The Ocho runs today through Sunday. There's some notable new and marquee items, including the corgi races, a wiener dog derby, a great Bahamian crab race, death diving league, combat archery all-stars broom hockey championship, pop darts championship, a pop-a-shot national championship, housekeeping games, and bare knuckle fighting ice wars. Junior, I know you're all in on that. Thoughts on the Ocho back today for the 10th year.
5: Incredible that we're year 10. Great that they pulled this from Dodgeball and actually made it into a thing. Everyone involved, gold stars for this. It's just some of the best combinations of words on the page that you'll ever see. To me, Combat Archery All-Star sounds the most interesting and the most applicable. I'm always looking for skills to build for the zombie apocalypse. I want to be useful when the world goes to the wasteland. I feel like that one would be super helpful.
6: Listen, to me, it's bare knuckle fighting. I thought it would end there.
5: Yes.
6: Bare knuckle fighting ice wars. I am so into watching that and wondering what the hell that is. I love the Ocho. I love this. I love the events. I think it is awesome.
5: And as a small dog guy, obligated to shout out the corgi races, the wiener dog derby, you know, as the loving father of a pug named Gumbo, and certainly the uncle of many great dogs in your guys' household, the flat-faced farm, as it's known, with all the pugs and bulldogs out in Scottsdale. All love on that front. Dev, what else we got?
7: All right, on July 18th, a TSA officer at Gulf Shores International Airport in Alabama spotted suspicious items in a checked suitcase during an X-ray screening, and upon opening the bag, found 5 Civil War-era cannonballs wrapped in paper towels. The items were initially treated as potential explosives, prompting explosive specialists and local law enforcement to get involved, but they were later confirmed to be inert artillery munitions and therefore prohibited on flights. Investigators traced the cannonballs to nearby Fort Morgan, a historic Civil War site, where paint markings identifying them as fort property. Authorities say a juvenile stole them from a storage area and placed them in his grandmother's check bag without her knowledge.
6: That to me... You read that whole story. It's a scratch your head story, but that last line does it for me. A juvenile, I love how they put it, a juvenile, stole it from storage, put it in his grandmother's checked luggage without her knowledge.
5: He tried to make grandma mule his cannonballs.
6: He did. She was a mule, an unknowing mule in this.
5: See, and this highlights something that I want to address, because the other week I got on my soapbox. I'm very passionate as someone that spends a lot of time in airports about the decor and the way we carry ourselves in the airport. And I was there the other week going through the TSA line. I'm on the back end where the bins start to come out if you're at LAX or a place that uses bins. And grown adults just standing there watching the bins pile up, taking their stuff out, and just letting it jam up the belt, not putting them off in the thing.
6: Yeah.
5: And so I loudly made a show of getting them all up and putting them all in. And when I voice this complaint online, people coming at me, well, TSA doesn't do anything. Why are they doing this? The reason TSA didn't have time to clean up your bins, because apparently you're too such a weak little baby, you can't do that on your own, is because they got to be on the lookout for stuff like this, because morons are trying to bring cannonballs on the freaking plane.
6: There, we could do shows.
5: And we will.
6: I mean plural shows on the etiquette in airports and on airplanes. Without question.
5: Because most of y'all disgust me with the level of selfishness you bring to the airport. It's a team game. We get through it together. I understand the airlines have a lot of blame. we have to work against them together.
6: Yeah. Selfishness and also just lack of awareness and knowledge, right, in certain aspects.
5: It shows me, and I'm sympathetic to first-time travelers, but it shows me the people that never played team sports in their life, and we'll leave it at that for now. Devin, what do we got next?
7: Last but not least, a 39-year-old man in Wyoming, Minnesota, has been charged after police found a homemade spike strip in his front yard that he says he used to keep neighborhood kids from biking across his lawn on their way to Goodview Park. Officers discovered a roughly 3-foot-long piece of clear plastic staked into the grass with about 40 3-inch screws driven through it, tips pointing up, and the bike's tracks showing children had been using the yard as a shortcut. The homeowner admitted placing the device, telling police he had yelled at the kids hundreds of times and believed they rode across his property out of spite. But he claimed the spikes were meant to scare them away, not injure them. Senior, have you ever done anything to any noisy kids around the neighborhood? Spike strips?
6: Get off my lawn!
5: This is the most literal sense.
6: This is now the next step. You know what? You're not listening to me. I'm going to get you off my lawn with a spike strip. And listen, do I believe him when he said he just wanted to scare him and not cause injury? I probably don't.
5: I mean, because he's at least open to the possibility.
6: Understand. I mean, if you can't think of the fact that if you're riding a bike and you ride over a spike strip and it flattens the tires, that kid's going to go flying over the handlebars.
5: Right.
6: Okay? I mean, you yelled at them 100 times. You got to go talk to the parents. I mean, to pull out a self-made spike strip, number one, kind of ingenious. But number two, you just can't do that to kids.
5: The wild part of this is, usually this kind of behavior is reserved for the salty dog in the neighborhood. Like, everyone's got one old man in the neighborhood who you don't mess with, who's in charge of policing, stuff like this. This guy's 39. He's my peer age-wise.
6: Yeah.
5: Which is maybe a sign that I'm starting to creep into. You know, I already have accepted the fact that I am a chopped unk, as the kids would say. Like, that's my lot in life right now. That being said, we brought up the zombie apocalypse before. I want this guy on my team. Great instincts.
6: You know what the kids need to do now that he did that?
5: Ooh.
6: Put a bag of flaming poop on his front porch.
5: I was going to say,
6: ring the doorbell.
5: You know he's getting egged on Halloween now. Yeah. He's just made himself TP'd a bigger target.
6: Yeah, he really has. He really has. We're going to read more stories about this guy in the future.
5: We are not done with the 39-year-old man in Wyoming or his hijinks with this team. We're going to leave the spike strip out for Rich Eisen. He comes up next here on ESPN Radio.
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18: 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Today's guests, Texans general manager Nick Caserio, Colts head coach Shane Steichen, Saints quarterback Tyler Shuck, Pro Football Hall of Famer Tony Gonzalez, actor and director Eli Roth. And now, it's Rich Eisen.
19: Oh, man, everybody, welcome to this edition of the Rich Eisen Show. Football is so back. We've got five guests today. Because, you know, when you do a show like this, you put lines in the football ocean, if you will, and then bites come in bunches. Certainly this time of year, we've got a quarterback, we've got a coach, we've got a general manager, we've got a Hall of Famer, and then we've got a movie director, an actor. And so first up, Nick Caserio is going to come out of a meeting room for the Houston Texans. And we're going to have a conversation with the GM of the Houston Texans. And then we'll have a conversation with the head coach of the Indianapolis Colts, Shane Steichen. And then Tyler Shuck, the runner-up for Offensive Rookie of the Year last year.

0: and is out in theaters tomorrow. He's also very famous for being in Inglourious Basterds. Donnie Donowitz swinging a bat at the Nazis and talking broken Italian to Christoph Waltz. We're just going to go down a wormhole with him in hour number three. There's you at 844-204-RICH. I've got a top five list of my top five fantasy football sleepers. And fittingly enough, on a day Shane Steichen joins us, we got ourselves an Indianapolis Colts season preview, four downs. Good to see you over there, Chris Brockman. How are you?
1: I'm great, Rich. Today is my L.A. anniversary. On this date, 2009, I moved to L.A., and the first movie I ever saw in the theater when I got here, Inglourious Basterds.
0: How about them apples? That's called a full circle moment, is it?
1: Pretty cool.
0: How are you, DJ Mikey D?
2: I'm doing well.
0: Good to see you, T.J. Jefferson. How are you? Candles lit.
3: What's up, world? How's everybody?
1: What up, okay. T.J.?
0: But now that we're fully unpacked, let's get to it. We start with our favorite new segment, because we don't know how long the segment's going to last.
1: I think today might be the last day.
0: I don't think so.
2: Here,
0: Coach. I don't think so. I don't think so. It's the latest edition of Is He Back Yet?
4: Is he back yet?
5: Where is A-A-Ron right now?
0: Oh, look at the Smitch added two new faces.
2: Hey,
0: is he back yet?
2: Hey.
0: Del Tufo on the right near a disappointed and scared Christian McCaffrey and frightened Aaron Donald, and there you are smiling next to Miles Garrett's head right there.
1: I love that.
0: TJ, apparently you're not in this.
3: Not surprising.
0: Because you, why?
2: Dallas fan.
3: Because I'm a Cowboys fan.
0: Well, I know. You're not a season ticket holder of the Rams.
3: Yeah.
0: Is he back yet?
3: I get it.
0: Aaron Donald, is he back yet?
3: I mean, come on.
0: Well, to use a phrase of The Fugitive, which, by the way, also debuted on this date years and years ago. Yes.
1: That's awesome.
0: A phrase from The Fugitive. Remember the one-armed man?
3: Yep.
0: You remember when Dr. Kimball broke into his house and called up the authorities and said, I found a big piece, and he put the phone down
3: left
0: so they could track him to the one-armed man's apartment? Well, yesterday seemed to be a big piece, and it broke on the NFL wire.
1: Right.
0: This is
1: crazy.
0: This is, you know, something that comes out every day that all 32 teams get, and anybody who cares to take a look at it can find information on it. Like, say, the Bills had three guys trying out, and the Vegas Raiders had three guys trying out. The Miami Dolphins tried out five guys, and the Los Angeles Rams tried out a defensive tackle out of Pittsburgh named Donald, Aaron.
1: Tryout. Heard of him.
0: Well, the reason why it's called a tryout, it's the phrase that's used by the NFL when somebody who was not signed officially to a roster, or is in this case a retired player, comes back and uses actual team equipment to work out. And I guess Aaron Donald is trying out
2: equipment
0: with the Rams.
1: So silly.
0: Technically, because it seems like, hey, if he wants to figure out what it's like to go through a practice, whatever, he's putting on a helmet. He put on a Rams helmet, and he's working out with, you remember Giff Smith? Does that name ring a bell to you?
1: No.
0: He was the interim coach for the Los Angeles Chargers when they bounced Brandon Staley towards the end of the 2023 season. Giff Smith is now the defensive line coach for the Rams. So if you're working out with a line coach, and you're putting on team equipment, according, again, to the rules of the National Football League, you gotta put it on the wire. Anybody who's using team equipment during training camp requires the organization to report the activity as a formal tryout. And so eagle-eyed reporters are picking up Donald, Aaron is now officially on an NFL wire as a player trying out for the Los Angeles Rams. And the NFL Daily caught up with Sean McVay, Greg Rosenthal, and Jordan Rodriguez, who covers the team for the NFL Daily. And, Greg Rosenthal had a little bit of fun with Sean McVay about Donald's name showing up on the NFL wire.
1: The NFL transaction
6: Wire had

0: Aaron Donald working out with the Rams today, which I guess...
1: Did it come across as a tryout?
0: It did come across as
1: best
0: a tryout.
1: Best tryout that we've ever had.
0: Okay. You think he could make the team?
2: Phenomenal.
1: I think he could make the team.
2: The kid's okay. Got a shot.
1: Yeah. No, that was honestly our way of being able to get a workout with him within the, you know, parameters of what's necessary. But Giff Smith said it's the greatest tryout he's ever had.
3: Giff Smith says it's the greatest tryout he ever had.
4: Wow.
3: Again, the question becomes more rhetorical each and every passing moment of the summer. Is he back yet? Woodland Hills is where the Rams facility is. That's where he tried out.
5: Okay.
3: The defensive line coach for the Rams is not at the training camp in deep Southern California. He's up in Woodland Hills giving a tryout. To a first ballot Hall of Famer.
4: Donald.
3: Who's going through the process. Is he back yet? Myles Garrett is now answering questions every day when he's made available to the media about Aaron Donald, because it's his presence. It's his presence in Los Angeles and on this roster that has sparked Aaron Donald to even twitch in this direction.
6: Hopefully they'll link up here soon. Let's see where his head's at, and just break bread with him as well. Now, I don't know how he's feeling or what he is in this process, but it is a process, you know, coming back from no such time off. But, you know, not going to push him either way, but you know, just get a feel on him.
3: It's basically, if I may, the advice you give to a young man or young lady who's just beginning, if you will, in high school, the dating scene.
4: Okay.
3: If you're into somebody, you got to give them space. You know what I mean? Don't smother.
4: Don't
3: act cool.
4: Be cool.
3: You know what I mean? Be cool. Don't scare them off. I guess it's not just anybody in the high school dating scene. I guess it's true for everybody. I've been out of that scene for a while. I don't.
4: Same.
3: I might be, you know. You tell me, Mike.
7: It's tough, Rich.
3: You know? I'll say this.
4: Hard out there.
3: Potentially like you, all Rams fans are swiping right on Aaron Donald.
7: Oh, yeah. Oh, wow. Oh, yeah. 100%.
3: From what I'm told.
7: Yeah,
3: from
7: what you
3: mean. You know?
7: Yeah. It's a cold game.
3: Is he back yet? This is going to happen. You guys 100%. Must be so psyched as Rams season ticket holders.
7: Yeah, it's going
3: to
7: be.
3: Because your resale price somebody in the building to root against your team is going to really pay for a few meals for you.
7: I'm going to game.
3: Are you really going to do it?
7: At least three, if not four.
3: Oh, that's great, because, you know, they play about eight.
7: And I work about, how many Sundays are there in the season?
3: Okay.
7: Yeah.
8: Their first two home games are Monday night. So.
7: Exactly. There's two of the four.
5: There's only one I'm concerning myself with.
7: And I don't know if TJ's
3: Dallas.
7: That big, by the way, TJ, he comes back. You ain't going with me.
5: See, you see that man? Mike Del Tuvo's not a man of his word, is all I'm saying.
3: Again, why are you so obsessed with this, Rich? Why are you talking about this, Rich? Because Hall of Fame players do not come out of retirement every day. They don't really ever come out of retirement, because a surefire first ballot Hall of Famer has decided to change addresses, or at least had the team oblige him finally to change an address. And teams that go ahead and make this move rarely have the reigning MVP of the league on a team that also added a Pro Bowl defensive back that nobody talks about in Trent McDuffie, because we're all talking about, is he back yet? Because Myles Garrett's in town, and it rarely happens on a team that came oh so close to making the Super Bowl the year before with a talent roster that is laden with big-time players. Oh, by the way, future Hall of Famer Davante Adams is like wide receiver two. And he's not like on his last legs by any stretch. This is why we're talking about it. Is he back yet? With each passing day, it's a rhetorical question. This guy's coming back unless something completely unforeseen happens. And every time McVay's out there, he is like the cat that ate the canary. And everybody is on notice. And everybody else in the league who hears stuff like this is going to be saying, okay, sounds good. Any given Sunday, four quarters of action. Let's go. We are going to show up. I don't care if it's Donald or Garrett or Donald and Garrett. I don't care who the hell's out there. We're going to beat them. And good luck. And every single one of their games is going to be, I've got to see it. And the first one in Australia where Donald and Garrett are going to be playing against each other is against San Francisco for a massive game internationally and obviously nationally. Come on. That's why we're talking about it. I'm going to miss this segment when he does come back for real. Now then, one thing that I've been pounding the table for a long time is running backs getting paid commensurate to their talent. We're not there yet, to be honest with you. Even with Bijan Robinson now making $25 million a year, it happened as Chris Olave is making $30-something million a year. And Chris Olave means a lot to the Saints, as Tyler Shuck will tell us when he joins us, obviously, in hour two. And we don't really need to hear it from a second-year player. We know Olave is good and very important. Running backs, though, are the ones who take the time off the clock when you need to win a game with 5 minutes to go. They're the ones who come up with that first down, more likely than not, to seal the deal. They are the ones who can control the action. They are the ones, if they're good enough, can also create matchup problems where you can throw them the football. They are the ones who potentially might protect your quarterback because they're the ones standing right next to him. Mm-hmm. They are crucial players, but they don't last as long, so they don't get paid as much, I guess. And we've got an actual general manager, Nick Caserio, joining us shortly. I cannot wait to ask him, why are running backs paid less than pretty much any other offensive player position? Tackles, guards, quarterbacks, receivers, name it. Tight ends are paid less. That's it. So Jonathan Taylor, as we all know, back in 2023, when this thing was really spiking, where running backs are just not getting paid. They're just not. Remember he went to Jim Irsay, may he rest in peace. Jim brought him on the bus, mm-hmm. basically told him, you're not getting it. You're not getting it. He eventually did. Got to hold his breath, got to stamp his feet, got to sit out. Ooh, my arm.
5: Which this even goes back to Le'Veon Bell.
3: Oh,
5: right?
3: We could go further and further back.
5: Him especially because he was a RB1 and kind of a wide receiver one.
3: Sat a whole year.
5: Yeah.
3: Sat a whole year. And I think it threw off his entire career, actually, to be very honest with you. When Bijan got paid, Jonathan Taylor, who's entering the last year of the deal that he had to hold his breath to get, had this to say.
9: Hopefully, I gotta go talk to my agent too. I gotta go talk to him and see where things are at. I've been trying to just focus on getting better, making sure I'm staying in shape. Like I said, I have faith, so I'm gonna tap in and check in when I'm not. You guys broke the news to me.
3: Now, everybody, you know, we had some fun with that. Like, I'm like, I think he's definitely calling his agent.
5: For sure.
3: It seems like his agent was already on the phone. He's got a new 2-year contract extension worth $44 million. Can go up to 47, 39 guaranteed. Jonathan Taylor, ladies and gentlemen,
5: Nice.
3: Getting his. It's the third richest deal. The richest deal belongs to Bijan. I believe number two is Saquon, if I'm not mistaken. And that potentially could be all eclipsed by the end of the hour, as a matter of fact. Because Jahmyr Gibbs, who's been holding in Detroit, guess who got back on the practice field?
8: Oh.
3: And that means, according to Albert Breer, that's a new deal that's expected to be finalized soon. He made an appearance at practice today.
5: Practice.
3: Which means he's close. Which means it's going to happen. All eyes there. Is that going to top Bijan? Bottom line is, running backs are beginning to get theirs in a manner that pleases them at the very least, and it keeps going up. $25 million a year is getting close to wide receiver money. It's getting close.
8: Hmm.
3: You know? Well, you're still $15 million shy of what, Jamar Chase. Yeah, you're about $10 million in the hailing distance of Justin Jefferson, and you're about $8 million away from CeeDee Lamb, just off the top of my head.
8: I mean, if you're looking at
3: guaranteed
8: money, Zay Flowers just got 108. Bijan got 51. JT just got 39. So, they're, you know, that's combined, they're still way under.
3: Alec Pierce makes more.
8: Alec Pierce got a lot of guaranteed.
3: Correct. Yeah. And that's what the market bears for somebody who walks into the free agent market and has probably New England falling all over themselves at the time to go get him.
8: Yep.
3: And it caused Chris Ballard to dig deep and pay a guy who's really not done it yet consistently over and over again. But Jonathan Taylor, with all due respect to everyone else, the past two seasons have been spectacular.
8: Yeah.
3: And he led the NFL in rushing attempts and touchdowns last season. 323 rushing attempts, 18 touchdowns. He ran for 1,585 yards, career highs in receptions of 46 for 378 receiving yards. He surpassed 300 carries in each of his past two seasons, the only one with more rushes over that stretch. You want to guess? It's easy. Go ahead. Don't think too hard. Don't think too hard.
10: Bijan?
3: Nope. Don't think too hard. Who does it every year? Who's done it every year for a decade?
10: Derek Henry.
3: Correct. Don't think too hard sometimes.
8: Yeah.
3: I could smell the wood burning from all the way over here.
8: Gears grind.
3: That's why he deserves it. That's why he deserves to get it. But it's just fascinating to me, man. You know, Gibbs is going to get his, and then we're going to all talk about it. And then, of course, it does come down to, like, what's it going to look like? What's Gibbs going to look like with a bell cow around his neck? What's it going to look like with Bijan having an offensive-minded head coach who doesn't hand it to, you know, another running back inside the five-yard line as Arthur Smith did in the first year for Bijan because he was a rookie. And then last year, you know, he was beginning to get his more, but now here's Kevin Stefanski. What's that going to look like? And Jonathan Taylor, we all know what he has looked like in this offense. But I'm thrilled that they're getting paid what they should get paid. In terms of what others are getting paid, I still think it should be higher. They're that valuable. And certainly he's 27, Jonathan Taylor. Get it while you can get it now.
10: Yes, indeed.
3: These running backs, I do not mind them holding in. I do not mind them saying, what about me? Let's go. Pretty damn cool. And again, you're seeing last year, Ashton Jeanty, top 10 pick. This year, Jeremiah Love, top 5 pick. Highest drafted running back since Saquon went second overall. Here we go. Things are shifting a bit here. We've got an actual general manager coming up next hour to have a conversation with him about all of this, about valuing running backs. We've also got Jonathan Taylor's head coach, Shane Steichen. We also have Chris Olave's quarterback, Tyler Shuck. And we've got one of the greatest tight ends in the history of the NFL. We've got ourselves, Tony Gonzalez, in hour three, and then Eli Roth, the director in studio, in hour three as well. Suze will stop by in advance of Women's Sports Now that has Jason Sudeikis zooming in. You know, potentially, you could say, is he the most famous New York Liberty fan?
8: Oh.
3: Okay. Rocking the WNBA hoodie while he's on the Today Show promoting season 4 of Ted Lasso, and Kylie Kelce in studio.
8: Ooh.
3: So Sarah's on today, correct?
8: She'll be here later.
3: Renee Montgomery and Suze, along with Jason Sudeikis and Kylie Kelce. That's at 6 Eastern time on the Disney Plus ESPN families of apps.
10: That's a fun show.
3: It certainly is. 6 Eastern time. Suze will be here in the end of hour 3. 844-204-RICH. When we come back, I've got my four downs on the Indianapolis Colts. And we've also got the general manager of Houston Texans, Nick Caserio, joining us on this program. 844-204-RICH, as I said, is the number to dial. 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

0: We understand what the regular season entails, and our focus is on that. I would say in our roles, and he had the ability to balance off so many different things, you're kind of thinking about the present, but by the same token, having an eye on, you know, the future, and in the end, trying to do what you feel is always best for the organization and the team. I would say that certainly resonated, just the way he was able to handle that. And he was so immersed in every aspect of the football operation. You know, I can't say enough great things about what I learned being around him for all those years. Was fortunate to be around a lot of great people over the course of that period of time. You know, I worked for Scott initially. Scott's the one that really hired me, Pioli,
1: right?
0: When I got my career started. But, you know, just to be around a lot of great people. I know it's cliche, but taking it one day at a time, and then I would say maintaining a certain level of consistency day to day, not getting too high, not getting too low. We are in a very, I would say, it can be emotional. There's a lot going on, but to be able to kind of stay right in the middle, that always really struck a chord. And I think that was something that, you know, kind of took notice of and have tried to apply in our own way and shape and form to my career and, you know, some of the things that, you know, I've been fortunate enough to be able to do.
1: Yeah, I mean, to be around Bill Belichick for as long as you were, and obviously Pioli being part of that front office for all those years. By the way, our radio audience is turning. We're talking with the Houston Texans EVP and GM, Nick Caserio. You know, and the thing that Bill was always known for among many was, you know, saying goodbye to players that fans loved and had still had some years left potentially before he thought that the curve was going down. Did you ever have a conversation with him about that, or anything that you saw that you do actually still use today and what you're doing for your roster?
0: Well, yeah. I think all of us league-wide that are in these positions, the reality is we're going to have to make a number of decisions over the course of the season and over the course of years. And it's never easy. And we have to sometimes make very difficult decisions, but we make decisions that we feel ultimately are in the best interest of the program. And at times maybe in the best interest for the players as well. They may not realize it at the time, but, you know, we're in a position where, again, going back to what I said a little bit earlier, kind of not take the emotion out, understanding that it's a people business in the end. So how you treat people, the conversations that you have, the relationships that you develop, I mean, that's part of it. Unfortunately, we're going to have to make decisions where we move on from players, we move on from staff, and that's always difficult, but you try to handle it in as a positive manner as possible, and not to go back to what we learned growing up, but you know, the reality is just treat people with respect and dignity and just be honest with them and take the emotion out. And you're just trying to make the right decision with what you feel is the right information at the time. You might not agree, you might not see eye to eye, but in the end, that's part of our job and responsibility. And regardless of kind of what's going on externally outside of our building.
1: All right, let's talk about decisions you've made and decisions you still have to make with Nick Caserio, the Houston Texans GM, entering his sixth season in that role here on the Rich Eisen Show. Obviously, you've got a quarterback. When you want to talk about emotions, I mean, this is the biggest position and decisions that you could make that affects an entire team, an entire organization, fan base, and things of that nature. C.J. Stroud is now in a position to get a contract extension. Where are you on that front, Nick?
0: Yeah, I mentioned this in kind of my introductory press conference here in training camp. I'd say, you know, we've had some productive discussions over the course of the spring here. I think CJ, you know, his first 3 years, he's done a really good job for us. D'Amico and I have both talked about this. We're glad he's our quarterback. And we understand there's a business side of football. So I'd say we're working through that. But, I mean, overall, like I said, we've had productive conversations with his representatives. So my sense is we'll work through it here during the course of training camp. And if an agreement comes to fruition, great. If it doesn't, you know, we kind of understand where we are moving forward. But, you know, CJ's, I mean, I've said this on some different shows, but he had his best off season. I'd say he's having one of his better training camps as well. And I think you're seeing a growth and a maturation and development of a player, which you see throughout the course of their career. So, I mean, sometimes we lose track of, in his particular case, he's still a young player. I mean, he's played three seasons going into his fourth season, but every year you kind of start over. And, you know, we're working through training camp right now, but I mean, overall, CJ has done everything that we've asked him to do. You know, there's a business component of this, and you know, that's something that, you know, that's part of, in the end, my responsibility and my job. And, you know, we'll work through it here and see, you know, and see what happens here moving forward.
1: Okay, so is this something that could go into the season, do you think, or no?
0: We'll see. I don't want to put any timetables or kind of speculate about what may happen, when it might happen. I'd say, you know, keep the dialogue moving. And at some point, if we get to a situation where, all right, we kind of, it's not going to resolve itself, then, you know, we push it out to, you know, the off season or after the season. So, you know, we'll work through it, kind of take it one day at a time, and, you know, we'll see if an agreement, we're able to reach an agreement here at some point.
1: Okay. And just one last here. Listen, it's a result oriented business that you are in. We're all in, I guess. But, you know, you don't raise banners there in Houston for making the second round of the playoffs, which, by the way, he has done every year of his career, which is rare for someone to come out of college to do something like that. And I understand there's markets and things of that nature. Do you need to see something more from him on the field to get to the number that you think everyone will be happy with?
0: Yeah, I think the reality is every player, I mean, they have to prove themselves every year. So I'd say overall, I mean, we're proud of the program that we've developed. You know, we feel like we got a pretty good foundation in place with a lot of really good people. You know, we have one of the best head coaches in the league. So we're proud of, I'd say, our program. We understand, like, look, in the end, everybody has the same goals and expectations that you want to be playing meaningful football late in the season. So our focus right now is on training camp and really getting ready for the start of the season, which we had a pretty big challenge here in front of us week one, you know, against Buffalo, who's been, you know, one of the best teams in the league. And I would say when you look around our division, I mean, honestly, I think our division is probably a little bit underrated. You know, nobody really talks about Jacksonville, but they won the division last year. They won 13 games. You know, I think Liam, Tony Boselli, and James have done a great job of establishing a program. You know, so we're kind of chasing them. I think the Titans are going to be very much improved. They got a really good coaching staff. They got a really, you know, good team, and one of the best defensive players in the league in Jeffrey Simmons. And the Colts always give us problems. I think every game, if I remember correctly, has come down to like one possession or a one score game in the fourth quarter. So what's happened in the past has happened in the past. Like, we're proud of our program. We also understand the challenges that are in front of us, especially week one with Buffalo and our division. I mean, honestly, it's a little bit of an underrated division. We understand what the challenges are in our division. So try to keep the focus in the present, keep the focus on the short term, and, you know, just see if we can put the best team together, give ourselves the best opportunity, you know, once week one starts here against Buffalo.
1: Is it fair to say potentially that you giving low market quarterback money to the guy drafted after CJ Stroud and Will Anderson, as well deserved as that contract clearly is, on a team that is so terrific defensively, might have thrown a little bit of a wrinkle into your conversations with CJ Stroud, Nick?
0: I missed the first part of the
1: The fact that you gave Will Anderson low quarterback market money and he's the guy who was drafted after CJ Stroud, has that created a wrinkle in your conversations with your quarterback?
0: No, the way we treat every negotiation, they're kind of their own entity. So what we do with another player really doesn't have any bearing on what we do with another player. Sure. So we try to focus on the individual player. My job is to understand like what that market entails. And then, you know, you engage in the negotiations and discussions, and then you try to figure out, because in the end, a good negotiation with everybody feels good about what the result is. So like my job, our goal isn't to win a negotiation. We're trying to do what we feel is fair and best for the organization. So what we do with another player honestly has no bearing on what goes on, you know, with another player.
1: Well, we started this interview by talking about your tenure in the Belichick world. So excuse me for asking an injury related question. How's that for a setup? How is Tank Dell, Nick? How is he?
0: He's doing well, Rich. He obviously sustained a pretty significant injury there, however many months ago that was. But he participated yesterday, right, in practice. So I'd say there's kind of a ramp up period for him, and we're just trying to do what we feel is best for him. Be smart about his reintegration, but he's worked really hard. There's an opportunity for us to see him maybe a little bit more here in practice. Whether or not he plays in a preseason game or not, ultimately we'll figure out what makes the most sense. But he's worked really hard. I was asked about this when training camp started. We didn't put him on PUP or NFI because we wanted to keep him available and alive to participate in certain drills that he otherwise would not have been able to participate in. But he's very engaged. You're seeing progress with him. I'd say, you know, we're going to probably hopefully see him a little bit more here in practice as we're moving forward through training camp. So he's doing as well as he possibly can. It's really a credit to him. It's credit to our medical staff, our sports performance team, our strength staff for getting Tank to the position where he has a chance to be competitive to help our team.
1: I got two left for you, one about your team and then one just in general about the league here and rostering. David Montgomery and Woody Marks, you got Montgomery now from Detroit. We saw what he could do there. It's a 1-2 punch. He was kind of the two there. What will you allow about the division of running back carry labor this season? Nick.
0: Yeah, I think we've all seen you really need two guys that can handle the ball in some capacity. And I would say in David's case and Woody's case, I mean, they're very similar relative to their ability to potentially play on all three downs. You know, we feel that Woody is an ascending young player, and we're glad he's here. He's at a really good offseason program. He's off to a pretty good start here in training camp. And, you know, we have a lot of respect for David, what he's accomplished over the course of his career. You know, he was a player that we targeted for a myriad of reasons. You know, obviously what he does on the field, but his professionalism, his toughness, just the leadership that he brings, that was something that we felt he can enhance our overall program. And I'd say it's been true to form here to this point. So, you know, glad we have both of those players on the roster, and I would expect both of them to make a pretty significant contribution for us here this season.
1: And then lastly for you here, Nick, I mean, we've been talking about the running back market for years, and I think running backs are not paid commensurate to their value in a game. And we forget about their value in a game when it comes to rostering these guys and paying them. Why are wide receivers paid more in this game than running backs, Nick?
0: Yeah, it's an interesting question, Rich. I think what you've seen or what I've seen, there's a cyclicality to contracts and a distribution of resources. It kind of happens in, you know, spurts, and certain years more money is allocated to certain positions relative to others. But in the end, sometimes there's kind of a balance or redistribution here. So ultimately, teams have to make the decision about how they want to allocate resources, where to invest the money, have an understanding of what the market is. And then you're either in that market or you're not in that market. And if you're not in that market, then what's the alternative? I think that's the beauty of what we do. And, you know, part of my job is to, you know, it's a little bit of game. It's like putting pieces of the puzzle together. And we all understand what the salary cap is. We all have resources, how you build your team and how you allocate those resources. Ultimately, you have to make an individual decision. So the players that are receiving these contracts, they deserve the contracts because they're really good players.
1: Right.
0: The market's the market. And, you know, the money is constantly moving around here a little bit. So you have to understand where it's going and then look at your team and kind of figure out, all right, how are we going to, you know, distribute the resources and where are we going to allocate? And some positions may get more than others. And I think that's just, there's a natural process that all of us have to go through. And, you know, this year, one way, it might be different a year from now, but we'll find out.
1: No, I know, and I'm talking to a guy who's going to have to pay his quarterback if, you know, Stroud is your future, a certain amount of money, and you just paid Will Anderson, you know, $50 million a year, and you got more defensive players, and Nico Collins is, and in this, no offense to wide receivers, I'm just asking, is there something where general managers generally in this league look at, I can get a running back out of college rather than a wide receiver out of college, and then there's a certain, you know, born on date with running backs that aren't there for receivers, just to name another position group here. There's no general sense like that from general managers in the NFL?
0: Yeah, I mean, look, I think our job, understand where the players are coming from, what are your opportunities. I mean, I think sometimes there's a little bit, like the running back, there's a certain stigma attached to, well, if they reach a certain you know, age or, but like, look at Derrick Henry. Like, he's worth whatever he's making. He might be worth more than, I mean, there's a great example of guys going to the Hall of Fame. So ultimately, you just got to decide, where is the supply and demand? Where are the players coming from? All right. And then what we've tried to do is just sort of balance the contracts off. I mean, the point that you made, all the money doesn't really come due at the same time. When you do extensions, some of the new money, when that triggers and that kicks in, that could maybe affect, you know, your team building and some of the other things. So what we've tried to do, going back to kind of your original question, this is kind of a good example of kind of taking where you are in the short term, but also balancing it off, like where you are in the future and long term. You know, and ultimately, I mean, you got to make a decision and where do you allocate the money? And it could be different for each team. And, you know, ultimately it's up to them to do what they feel makes the most sense.
1: Nick, thanks for the time, man. I really appreciate it. Let's do this more often. I don't know. Is this your first time on the show?
0: I think it is, Rich. No, I really appreciate it. Yeah. Okay, you talked to D'Amico. He's more interesting to talk to.
1: I do love him. He's great. Congrats on hitting on that hire, obviously, and everything else going on with you. I appreciate the time, Nick. Thank you.
0: You bet, Rich. Thank you.
1: You bet. That's the EVP and GM of the Houston Texans, Nick Caserio, here on the Rich Eisen Show. 844-204-RICH is the number to dial. 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
1: 1, 2, 3, 4, 5.
0: So before Shane Steichen joins, I got to do my four downs on the Indianapolis Colts.
1: Ooh.
0: Yeah? You ready for this?
2: Let's go.
0: Hit it.
3: But, hey.
4: Four downs with Rich.
5: Here we go. Why did you talk?
0: All right, my four downs in the Indianapolis Colts. I'm going to do this before I hear from the coach so he doesn't really influence my question.
1: Okay. Are you worried, though, he might hear this and then decide he doesn't want to come on?
0: This is nothing he hasn't heard before.
1: Okay, I'm just...
0: First down, is Alec Pierce really a first wide receiver in an offense? Is he really wide receiver one? Can he be one? Can he be one of those beasts?
2: Great question.
0: I mean, that's it. You trade away Michael Pittman. It's Alec Pierce time. Can he be that guy? I know Josh Downs is there. They've got some very players. But he's been paid bag, like one. Is he WR1?
2: Good point.
0: That's a good question. Two dudes get on him, double cover him. They're going to shade defenses towards him. What's he going to do?
2: He's also not practicing right now.
0: Second down. He just got his well-deserved two-year extension. And I know this is kind of ridiculous to ask about somebody who's got 300 carries 2 years in a row, 300 plus. But does Jonathan Taylor have another gear? Does he have another gear? Like, let's lead the league in rushing. Let's keep going. You know, like, let's do it all. Let's do it all now while he's got the muscle. Like, go full Frank Pantangeli, you know? Can he be like an all-purpose? Can he beat Bijan in all-purpose yards? Can he be the all-pro first-team guy?
2: If Jonathan Taylor led the league in rushing his second year, 1,800 yards.
0: Let's go.
2: But not a huge receiving guy.
0: Let's see what he can do.
6: He had 18 touchdowns last year.
0: I know. Does he have another gear?
6: It's
0: my question. Oof. Number three, third down. And I might ask her when I see her this weekend at the Pro Football Hall of Fame because she is introducing, she's presenting Adam Vinatieri for enshrinement. What will Carly Ursay Gordon do with her notes? What's she going to do with them? She's taking notes, man.
2: Like Brian Gumbel.
0: On the sideline. What's she going to do with them? I know she definitely does something with them, I am sure. But will she really do something with them when it comes to making decisions that she might feel compelled to make, to be honest?
1: It's a very good question.
0: And then number four, fourth down, it's a simple question. Will the MetLife castoffs lead the Colts to the playoffs? Daniel Jones coming back from a breakout season, but also a Achilles tear season. And then Sauce Gardner gets acquired for two firsts, and then he gets hurt. And the Giants quarterback and the Jets cornerback... Now in Indianapolis, can they be the captains of their sides of the football and lead the Colts to the playoffs? Because I think the Colts need to make the playoffs this year in many ways, shapes, or form. That might be what's being written down in the notes.
2: Make the playoffs.
0: And those are my four downs on the Indianapolis Colts right here. Shane Steichen, Colts head coach. I can ask him a few of these questions coming up.
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3: Matt Ballinger, Chief of Police, U of I, our Law Enforcement Official of the Month. So you got the U of I coming back.
9: Oh, yes.
3: You got all the students, 60 to 75, whatever the number is, it's a lot.
9: It's a lot.
3: So what are your chief concerns, your top concerns as they come for another year?
9: You know, those are the same concerns we have every year. A lot of people in a little space, so you have your traffic issues, our bicycles, pedestrians, everybody trying to get along. Theft's always a big issue. So, you know, we always encourage folks, lock your doors, lock your cars, make sure when you go away that you're not leaving packages out, stuff like that. 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We talk about being aware of your surroundings, walking around at night. We've got several safety things that we can, if you call in, we'll give you a safety walk. Or we're actually launching this new app that allows us to be able to either monitor or call in and kind of check on you. So we're just getting ready to do that. That's our Illini Alert Plus.
3: And I think it's awesome and everything you say is true, but why won't they listen?
9: Because they're young kids.
3: Man.
9: Relying on your friend that may or may not be paying attention.
3: Mm-hmm.
9: Some people use that.
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3: 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Coming up, Colts head coach Shane Steichen. Saints quarterback Tyler Shuck. Pro Football Hall of Famer Tony Gonzalez. 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
6: 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Phone lines are lit. We'll take your calls. We're in Canton, Ohio all day tomorrow. Pro Football Hall of Fame game tonight. Cardinals and Carolina Panthers. I'm going to have a full four-quarter preview. Wait a minute. No, I won't. No, we're just going to go talk about the game tomorrow, whatever we can talk about.
7: Now, when you say we, I had people texting me, my friends in Canton where now work. He's like, are you here? And I'm like, No. Rich is going.
6: I'm going. Yeah. I'll say hi to everyone for you. TJ, you have something in common with our next guest, the head coach of the Indianapolis Colts. Both been on contestants row in the Price. Come on down, Shane Steichen. Here on the Rich. Am I right, coach?
8: You took the words out of my mouth, Rich. I saw Eli over there and I said, shoot, I remember the last time I was on, we were talking about the Price is Right. And then he had the biker jacket on. I was wondering if he had a Harley. So where's his Harley at?
6: See, now you coach never got out of contestants row, correct? Is that true?
8: I didn't. I was 0-for up there.
6: What happened? What happened?
8: Well, bids were off. I probably should have studied that show a little more in the mornings. It was fun. I'll tell you what, it was a lot of fun, but would have loved to get up on stage and do some things.
6: Is it true you got outbid by $1? Is that true, or somebody?
8: Is a true story. I believe it was a true story. We had a deal where I think what it was, four people up there in contestants row. Those three went before me, so I was the

0: out of contestants row, made it all the way to the showcase showdown.
1: Yes, I did.
0: And you got as much as Shane did back in the day. Well, you got a ping pong
1: table. That's not true.
0: You got a ping pong table, right?
1: And a popcorn maker.
0: Yeah, and a popcorn maker. There you go.
2: You still got him?
0: Please tell him.
3: Well, Shane.
1: I do, Coach.
0: The ping pong table is still in the box.
1: The ping pong table is still in the box.
0: 4 years ago.
4: Probably warped at this point.
0: Come on, Coach. Coach him up here.
2: You were on it 4 years ago?
1: Coach, there's not enough room in my apartment for it. So I keep thinking maybe I might win the Powerball or something. I could move and then, have a place for the ping pong table.
2: There you go. Or you just get a raise there. Get him to get you a raise there.
1: I like your style.
0: Now we're out of time.
1: I like your
0: style.
1: Look
0: at this. Wow.
1: Me and Jonathan Taylor, we're getting, some extra dollars.
0: Coach Shane Steichen just went over. Good to see you, man. How you doing?
2: How's it going? Great. How are you?
0: I'm doing better for seeing you on the screen here. Year four for you. Let's just jump into the question of the day is Daniel Jones. How's he doing? What can you tell me?
2: He's doing great. He did a hell of a job this offseason with his rehab, getting his body right, and obviously with coming off the Achilles. He was tirelessly working at it, 6 a.m. to 6 p.m. every day. And, he's hit the ground running since training camp started. He's taken every first team rep. It's great to have him back out there. He's still working through the strength stuff, but he's in a really good place right now for our football team in this season.
0: Well, you had a front row seat when you were in Philly of watching him for the Giants when obviously he was out there and you might have been prepping your side of the football to get back out there. But you saw what was going on in New York. What do you think clicked for him last year? What do you think, Cliff?
2: That's a good question. I think, watching his tape, I always thought he was a really, really good player. He always completed passes, a high completion percentage in New York. Obviously was, a game away from going to an NFC championship game in New York. So you saw that, he had it in him. Coming here, obviously a new scenery for him. He took the bull by the horns and worked his tail off. And obviously he made a ton of plays. The offensive line did a great job protecting for him. Did a great job getting this in and out of the right place. And he was playing, just tremendous, tremendous for us before his injury.
0: So now that he's coming back, and that'll be the question is, can he do it again? And, that is, I guess, a legit question. Because, again, that time where he almost made it to the NFC Championship game, Philadelphia is the one that prevented him from getting there after he had that performance in Minnesota, Shane. I was talking about from here at this desk. He looked like Colin Kaepernick in Green Bay. I mean? Like that, where he was running it and throwing it and totally unstoppable, with Saquon at his side, obviously, back in that day.
2: Yeah, that was an awesome game.
0: Is that the guy you have there? Is that the guy you have there? Do you think?
2: Yeah, for sure. I think so. When you watch him last year, what he was able to do for us, and obviously we want to get that done again this year. And obviously the health of our football team is going to be big. Keeping him healthy all season is going to be big. And then we go from there. But I really like, what I've seen so far, him coming off his injury. Offense is clicking early in camp, which is great to see. It's been great on both sides of the ball. Defense is making plays. Offense is making plays. So I'm really pleased, where we're at in training camp with our football team.
0: Okay. And then in a way, Alec Pierce is now on the can he do it sort of conversation. Now that he's been paid, how is he feeling?
2: He's feeling good. He's making really good progress. I don't have a timeline on his return, but I do feel really good where he's at in his rehab process. So as soon as he's back out there, that'll be exciting for us. But like I said, I don't know for sure when that's going to be, but he is making really, really good progress.
0: Well, and I just was giving a season preview of your team at the end of the first hour, and the first question is Alec Pierce really a wide receiver one? Is he wide receiver? Can he be a wide receiver one in this league?
2: Yeah, if you look at it statistically, there's no doubt about it. He's led the league in yards per catch the last two seasons, had 1,000 last year. Make some big time plays for us. And, his role is going to expand this year on how we use him. Obviously he is a deep threat for us. But he's evolved too as a route runner, his route tree, the intermediate stuff. He's grown, since the first time I was here, my first year with him to now, it's been a tremendous growth, and it's a credit to him and the way he works. It's a credit to Reggie Wayne, our wide receiver coach, for helping develop him into the player he's becoming.
0: And your running back, I believe, is getting that 2-year contract extension that's been all over the news right now. I know that's not your lane, that's Ballard's lane to handle the business, but

0: Yeah, I could see you got a smile on your face. It for him to get paid, this means the world for him mentally, yeah. I imagine, getting on that field for you.
1: Yeah, there's no question. He's one of the best in the league. I mean, there's no doubt about it. And to get him signed to that extension is huge for our football team. You never want to lose great players. And he's a great player. Obviously, he played his whole career here. He's a home run threat, makes a ton of plays for us. You know, when we need a play, he's usually the guy that makes it. And those guys are so valuable to your football team. And you need those guys. You want to win championships. You want to win in this league. You need great players, and he's one of them.
0: And he's a great dude, too. I mean, you got a good story there for Jonathan Taylor as a human, like you've seen in person, what he's done for a teammate and the community. You got a good Jonathan Taylor story for me, Coach?
1: Gosh.
0: Yeah, I know.
1: JT story. Yeah, I don't know. He's a hard worker, I'll tell you that. I mean, I probably don't got any funny stories for you.
0: It's all good.
1: But I will say, just from a player standpoint, really, like, looking back at last year, that game in Berlin, that Atlanta game, I mean, he single-handedly took that game over. And that was so impressive to see the way he ran that whole game, you know, pretty much, you know, put the team on his back. Obviously, the line did a great job blocking, but he made some tremendous plays. Obviously, had an 83-yard rushing touchdown down the sideline there on a 2nd-and-2. That's the clip right there. And then you got another one, I believe, you know, at the end of the game, you know, in overtime, we got an unblocked player. They hit a blitz, and he made the guy miss, which could have been a loss again. And then he came down, obviously, and finished it off in the red zone. We ran a little counter gap scheme, and it was one-on-one in the hole with the safety, made a miss again and scored to walk off. So that game right there was, you know, just tremendous, really tremendous to watch.
0: A few minutes left with a Colts head coach, Shane Steichen. What does a full season with Sauce mean for you and your team and Coach Anarumo?
1: Yeah, I think it's huge. Obviously, you know, the draft capital we gave up to get him, you know, we're expecting a lot out of him, and he understands that. And, you know, last year didn't go the way we wanted with his injury, but getting him back here in training camp to see it on display against our guys is awesome. But to have him for a full season is going to be huge. You need a lockdown corner in this league to take, you know, away number one receivers, and he's that type of player. So it's going to be awesome to see, you know, him in a Colts jersey all year this season, along with Mooney and Cam Bynum and the rest of the guys in the back end. We're excited for that.
0: You know, Lou Anarumo went to high school with my brother. I went to high school with his sister. We're all Staten Islanders. So, do you have sometimes understanding him?
1: No, I can hear him. He's good.
0: Okay.
1: We have some good.
0: I mean, he's got that thick accent, you know.
1: He's got a thick accent. He used it. You know, when he gets after the players every once in a while, pretty good. But I love Lou. Tremendous coach, tremendous teacher, great leader of men, obviously, on the defensive side. You know, sitting in those defensive meeting rooms during training camp have been awesome. He does a great job in front of those guys, demands a lot out of those guys. So I'm excited, you know, about what our defense, you know, can potentially do this year.
0: And again, just to talk about the boss real quick here, I'm going to see Carly Ursay Gordon in Canton when she introduces Adam Vinatieri for induction this weekend. It'll be a great moment for everybody in the franchise. What's on her notes, in her notes? Does she come up to you and talk with you about what's on that notepad, anything like that?
1: Yeah, not during the game.
0: Of course not. No,
1: after the game, obviously, we have briefings every Monday to talk about the game. And she just takes notes on certain things that happen in the game. And I have a ton of respect for that, because those meetings on Monday that we talk about, she heard it all during game day. And so that transition's great when we have those conversations. She has a really good understanding of what we're doing. As far as, you know, she knows that she sits in meetings. She understands the play call. So when she hears a call, she knows what's coming, and the communication piece of it is obviously huge, you know, hearing the calls, all those different things. So when we do have those briefings on Monday to talk about the game, it's pretty smooth.
0: Has there been a moment where you're like, oh, yeah, this is definitely a chip off the old block? I can see, you know, she's an Ursay as well as an Ursay Gordon. Has there been a moment like that where you're like, yeah, that's
1: no, but like, I'll just say, obviously, Carly's been really involved, you know, since I've been here, and she's a tremendous leader, cares a lot about the players, this organization, this community. You know, and she'll do anything and everything, you know, for this organization to be successful. And that's what you want out of an owner. And I just got a ton of respect for that.
0: Did you hear what Liam Cohen had to say about how the Jaguars aren't being talked about? Did you hear about that one? He's talking about how the Bears.
1: I did not.
0: Okay.
1: He's, I did not.
0: Yeah, he's like, you know, he looks online and he sees like 80 pictures of Caleb Williams on NFL Network and things like that. And, you know, we just had Nick Caserio on in hour one. He's like, we're overlooked. Do you think your division's overlooked? You're overlooked? What do you think?
1: Jake. Look, I think is this, is I take it one day at a time, you know, year to year. Every year in this league, you see teams that can change in a hurry. And so when I look at everyone that says, like, hey, look at your schedule. You got a tough schedule to start the season. There's a lot of those conversations that take place. And I just tell people, I say, hey, look, guys, it's an NFL schedule. Everyone in this league's good. Anyone can get beat on any Sunday. And you got to show up every single Sunday. And that starts in the week of preparation. And that's the way I look at it. Obviously, I do believe our division is really strong. I think there's a lot of good players in our division, a lot of talented teams, offensively, defensively, a lot of playmakers. So it's going to be a tough division, but we're looking forward to that challenge in this division and obviously throughout the season.
0: Yeah. Is Phillip back on the pickup line in Alabama? Where is he?
1: Oh, yeah. He's always on the pickup line. You know, we reached out. We were playing phone tag yesterday.
0: Oh, okay. What's he up to?
1: Yeah, he's doing good. He's got a game coming up on national TV, I want to say in 2 weeks or something. They're playing a team on national TV at their home stadium. So he's excited for that and their kids over there.
0: That was amazing, man. What a listen, I know the circumstances under which you reached out to him were not what you're looking for as a head coach of a National Football League team. But that's like a movie, man. You made a Disney movie on occasion last year. Coach,
1: it was,
0: you know,
1: it was pretty special. Besides obviously not winning, to have him come back really for the love of the game, I mean, just for those young players in our locker room to see that, the way he works, his preparation that he puts into the game, a tremendous human being, father to his kids, obviously all those kids that he coaches in high school, it's awesome. It was a tremendous experience for everybody to be a part of that. Like I said, we just wish we would have won during that stretch. And I know that's a thing, you know, he wishes as well. But, you know, it was great to get him back out there. And he competed at a high level. He played darn good football for us. There's no doubt about it when he played. So to see him come off the couch and not play in five, you know, years and do what he did, it's a credit to him and his love for the game.
0: Hey, man, Rocky lost in Rocky 1, but he won in Rocky 2. You know what I'm saying? You know all about.
1: Yeah, I feel you.
0: You know that story.
1: Ya.
0: He's on the steps, man, where you used to coach. Last one for you. Week 1, September 13th. You're there inside Lucas Oil. The Ravens are on the other side, and we're about to kick off. What's going through your mind at that point?
1: Well, you know what? At that time, when the ball's about to kick off, you're focused and locked in. Obviously, you go through the week of preparation, and then obviously we're going to hear that crowd ripping and roaring. Week 1 at home. And then once that ball's kicked off, I mean, you're locked in and you're ready to call the game and ready to go and go make plays. And that's really what's going through my mind.
0: Coach, thanks for the time. We have some nice parting gifts for you. You've heard that one before, right?
1: Oh, heck yeah. You got the luggage, the Hollywood luggage. That's what I got.
0: Z-Brick.
1: Red luggage suitcase.
0: The Z-Brick. Remember the Z-Brick? They had the press-on nails. They had all that as the parting gifts.
1: Yes. I did remember the Z-Brick. All right.
0: You got that? Hey, we'll send you a mug. Nice party gift.
1: Trust me, I'll use it.
0: We're going to send you a mug. We're going to send you a Rich Eisen Show mug. I want to see that in use. Okay. But thanks for coming on down, Shane Steichen.
1: All right, thanks. Appreciate you.
0: There he goes, everybody.
1: Thanks, Rich.
0: There he goes. Shane Steichen, everybody. Parting gifts.
2: Love it, right?
0: That's right. My brother was a tax lawyer, refused his parting gifts on Wheel of Fortune because he was going to pay taxes on it.
2: So he said no?
0: Yeah. Wow. I'm like, I'll take your Z-Brick, man. I believe he took nothing because he didn't want to pay taxes on it.
2: Smart.
0: Wow. Hey, that's the tax. That's the. 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Sure sounds like Daniel Jones is going to start week one, don't you think?
2: Sure does.
0: Tyler Shuck's going to start week one for the Saints. He's coming up next.
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4: Matt Ballinger, Chief of Police, U of I, our Law Enforcement Official of the Month. So you got the U of I coming back.
5: Oh, yes.
4: We got all the students, 60 to 75, whatever the number is, it's a lot.
5: It's a lot.
4: So what are your chief concerns, your top concerns as they come for another year?
5: You know, those are the same concerns we have every year. A lot of people in a little space, so you have your traffic issues, our bicycles, pedestrians, everybody trying to get along. Theft's always a big issue. So, you know, we always encourage folks, lock your doors, lock your cars, make sure when you go away, you're not leaving packages out, stuff like that. That's always a huge concern. We talk about being aware of your surroundings, walking around at night. We've got several safety things that we can, if you call in, we'll give you a safety walk. Or we're actually launching this new app that allows us to be able to either monitor or call in and kind of check on you. So we're just getting ready to do that. That's our Align Alert Plus.
4: And I think it's awesome and everything you say is true, but why won't they listen?
5: Because they're young kids.
4: Man.
5: Relying on your friend that may or may not be paying attention.
4: Mm-hmm.
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0: 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One big happy simulcast family, Disney Plus, the ESPN app, and ESPN Radio, Sirius XM. For those listening on the radio, we just played several clips, about a couple minutes of sound bites from Tyler Shuck's first appearance on this program on March 18th before his draft, being the 40th overall pick from the New Orleans Saints organization. And joining us now is Tyler Shuck. Good to see you, Tyler. How are you, man?
1: I'm doing good, Rich. How are you?
0: I'm just wondering. I'm great. Thank you for asking. What's that like watching you back from what you were saying before the draft, now that you've got 1 year under your belt in the NFL? What was that like?
1: Yeah, it kind of fires me up a little bit. It kind of, you know, really reignites that mindset of man, I'm just grateful to be in this situation. You know, there's a lot of talk, you know, good, bad, at every single level, especially this one. And for me, I'm just really excited for this opportunity and to be able to, you know, get some games in last year and really kind of really bond together as a team. And we kind of hit our stride late there, and coming in this offseason, it's been a lot of fun just getting better.
0: So if you could go back in time two Marches and say something to that version of Tyler Shuck that hung up from that conversation with me, what wisdom would you impart to that version of you, Tyler?
1: Yeah, I think just trust your process, trust everything that you're doing right now. You know, you don't have to have everything figured out day one, you know, training camp. I'm coming into year two of training camp. I don't have everything figured out yet, but man, it's light years from how I felt last year. And you know, we're clicking as an offense and we're clicking as a team. And I still got a lot to learn, and I'm going to make a lot more mistakes. So that's the exciting part. I feel like every single year, I kind of just put another notch on the belt, and I learn, you know, so much. So I'm really just thankful for that whole process and being able to be in this position now.
0: Just one more question about that time of your life. Did you get a sense that the Saints liked you? Did you get were you surprised to see that area code pop up on your phone, 40th overall?
1: No, I was honestly just elated. I was so excited just because I saw the 504 pop up, and I knew there was just a bunch of connections with, you know, all the coaches and Nussmeier and Scott and Kellen being quarterback guys. And I had a really good visit with them, and I was kind of hoping it was going to be them at the top of the second as well. So, you know, obviously there's just so much emotions that go into that process, but once you're here, you're here, and you got to make the most of it. And especially going into your second year, there's you got to go prove it, and that's continually. So I'm just really excited that, you know, they took me and to be a part of this, you know, organization going forward.
0: 5-4 in your 9 starts, including a 4-game win streak, winning 5 of your last 6 starts. What did click for you, Tyler?
1: I think, you know, every game I feel like I got better. I feel like I learned something. That was my goal. I'm going to, you know, find little things, you know, here and there that I can kind of work on and chip away. But just more and more, you know, as a team, we kind of bonded. We hit a point where let's just have fun and let's go out there and execute. And I feel like I grew as a leader and as a person, you know, every game as well. So that's my whole thing this offseason, is how kind of we can elevate our standard and have that sense of urgency, but also still carry that mindset like that we have nothing to lose. And I think, you know, we were not where we wanted to be last year as a whole team. And, you know, we still have a long way to go. But how do we have that mindset, you know, where we can still attack and have a chip on our shoulder, but also, you know, really, really be appreciative of our growth?
0: The relationship between a Saints coach and a Saints quarterback is going to be on full display in Canton, Ohio this weekend at the Pro Football Hall of Fame, as Sean Payton introduces Drew Brees for enshrinement in the Pro Football Hall of Fame. So I'm mandated to ask you about your relationship with Kellen Moore right now and what that is like, if you can take us inside it, Tyler.
1: Yeah, it's been awesome. He's just one of the best dudes I've ever been around in the business, just from an intelligence standpoint, but also off the field. He communicates at such a high level about what his vision is for the team, you know, how I can help out as a leader, and then also just, you know, motivating me every single day. He's really unfazed by a lot of the stuff that goes on, whether it's the NFL, off the field, day-to-day practices. He understands, you know, what it takes to be successful as a quarterback in this league. And at a very high level, you know, doing that himself, and then also who the guys that he's coached and helped bring along the way. So I'm just kind of a full sponge whenever I'm listening and learning from him. But he's also great because we can bounce ideas off of each other and be a collaborative process.
0: So a few follow-up questions there. How does he motivate you? You got a good example that you can share with us here?
1: Yeah, I think more of it, anything, is his steadiness. He's not gonna flip a switch and all of a sudden, you know, cuss you out or maybe just not talk to you. He's, regardless of the situation, he's communicating. He's talking through his thought process, and I think that's what it's like to be a quarterback. You have to have a certain intensity, you know, every single day, but at the same time, you know, you can't ride the highs and lows of it. So I think that's why his communication skills are really elite when it comes to, you know, talking with the guys, and offensively wise, it's been really fun.
0: Has he said to you something during the week, like, you do this, you see this, this is what's going to happen, and then it happens? You got an example like that, Tyler?
1: Yeah, I mean, I think even throughout training camp, you know, or stuff like that, where he's like, man, I wouldn't, you know, I'm not going to call out in this situation. I'm not going to do that to you. Or we're going to focus on this throughout this week. Or if you get this, let's just throw it here. And I think a lot of times, you know, coaches and players, we want to overcomplicate as much stuff as we can and make sure we have all of our boxes checked. But he understands being behind the face mask at QB and what it takes to play at a high level.
0: Okay. And then I imagine that steadiness is good, you know, while he's in your helmet,
1: yeah,
0: right, pretty much.
1: Yeah, he's, yeah, for sure. He's definitely going to give you the information that you need and let you go play football. I think that's his best part of it, is he doesn't have an ego when it comes to it. And I think that's why you saw the success with Jalen Hurts in Philly and with Justin Herbert in LA and Dak Prescott and with the Cowboys. I think he's brought the best out of those guys, and they've obviously are really talented in their own right. And you know, I feel like I can continue to get better and learn from him.
0: Travis Etienne, how's he fitting in? What do you got?
1: It's been like peanut butter and jelly with us in the backfield. He's been amazing. His talent is unbelievable. I mean, you already have AK in the room and bringing a guy like Trav, his savviness, his, you know, one cut ability, but also I feel like his hands are really elite as well. So utilizing him in the pass game has been really cool to see. And then also he's done a great job of just embracing himself here. He's from Louisiana. Like, he's geeking out whenever we go out to, you know, meet Drew Brees and throw. We're in the facility, and this is like, you know, just a wonderland for him. So it's been really fun to get to know him and you know, practice with him.
0: All right. So you know what my follow-up is going to be right there. Drew Brees, you're throwing with him? Like, what's that? Walk me through that, Tyler. What's going on?
1: Yeah, I think, you know, that was something, you know, I'd planned, you know, months in advance, even right after the season end in January. And he was great, just helping set up, you know, the throwing fields, the workout situations, getting us connected with, you know, stuff in San Diego. And fully did not expect him to be there at all, but just kind of the person he is and competitor. He was out there, you know, talking to us, helping us work out and throw. So that's something that we definitely want to do every single year and make a retreat out of it. And, you know, just his knowledge and expertise and what he's been, you know, meant to me and all of Saints fans has been just unparalleled. So, you know, he's more deserving of what he's getting soon than anybody. It's been awesome to be able to learn from him.
0: Dude, you're okay. You buried the lead on me here. You're talking about being a sponge. I mean, what does he tell you? What have you picked up? What are you planning on? I know I'm asking you a million questions at once, but what are you planning on taking from what he's told you and bringing it to the field starting week one?
1: Yeah, I got to talk to him last year, even before I came in and, you know, was the starter. I was just kind of, you know, getting better every single week playing. And I was like, man, how was your process throughout this time? And, you know, he wasn't the Drew Brees that we all know and love at the Saints. You know, he spent, you know, quite a few years in San Diego and still battled those first couple of years in New Orleans. So it was great to talk to him about his mindset throughout that time of preparing like you're the guy no matter what, still being a leader, and talking about his, you know, everyday routine throughout the season. And also, this offseason, being able to talk to him about the importance of just bonding together, because everyone's practicing right now. Everyone's watching, you know, a bunch of tape. Everyone's going through all these, you know, grows and learning new offenses and having coaches. And more than anything, it's this time you spend in the offseason and every single day that matters the most, and how you can connect late, you know, when we get going.
0: Yeah, and you mentioned AK before, Alvin Kamara. Does he look as good as you remember when you were in college, probably flipping on the TV and watching him score six times for Sean Payton?
1: Yeah, he hasn't changed. He hasn't changed a bit. He hasn't changed a bit. I think I'm really excited to be able to kind of get year two with him, obviously develop even more chemistry than we, you know, had last year. He got banged up a little bit, but he's explosive. He's everything that you've seen this entire career. I think having this second year in this offseason, in this offense as well, is going to be good, and he's just getting more and more comfortable, and that entire running back room has done a really good job, you know, thus far.
0: All right. Not to turn this interview in the few minutes I have left with you, Tyler Shuck, into a fantasy football question that would help me personally, but I'm about to do that, Tyler. I'm in a league called Best Ball. I don't know if you've ever heard of this, but you draft a team, and that is your team the entire year. There's no transactions. Okay. There's no trades. There's no waiver wire. That's it. So if somebody's not available, you're kind of screwed over, basically. Yeah. Okay. And so it's a full point PPR. Every catch means a point. And I am currently, as you and I are talking on live television and radio, I am on the clock. All right.
1: Wow.
0: So take your time. It's 8 hours a pick. Trust me, it's nuts. Okay.
1: Okay. 14 I was like, how much time do you have?
0: I know. Well, we just have a few minutes left with you anyway. Here are my four choices for wide receiver: Nico Collins of the Texans, George Pickens of the Cowboys, Drake London of the Falcons, and Chris Olave. I think you know which team he plays for. Who should I choose, Tyler? Who should I choose?
1: I don't even know if I'm allowed to answer this, but I think you can just look at me in the eyes and see where I'm sitting and understand my answer. What would that be?
0: So how confident should I be in choosing Chris Olave? How about that for a question to you right here? Right. You know, he's been paid. He's been paid. Deion Sanders once told me that player is better with light pockets, not heavy pockets. But walk me through him, his readiness, your connection with him, Tyler. Make me choose him is basically what I'm saying right now.
1: Chris Olave is a guy that he's came here and he's went through his own journey of adversity. He's been through his own journey of doubters and has some success. And he's more motivated than he's ever been in his career. And he's having more fun than he's ever had. And what a guy to be able to come in and just hit a really good stride with. And we still haven't really done anything yet. And I think he's going to continue to climb. And I love his mindset. You know, I think he's one of the most talented players in the league, you know, regardless of his position and his change of direction, his speed, his hands. It's really unique. So I think you'd be a fool, anybody, to not be a, have the ultimate confidence in him, regardless of your situation.
0: Okay. All right. Now, I know you wouldn't call me a fool like that, but here's the fool thing in me. I'm a Michigan Wolverine. Do I really take a Buckeye? Do I really do that?
1: You gotta make the informed decision, and sometimes you have to break bread with the enemies in order to better yourself, and I think that's a good play. Obviously, he came to Ohio State, and he was a three-star guy. He wasn't a five-star. He's had to kind of get it out the mud a little bit. And obviously, he got drafted in the first round and made the most of his opportunities. So I think you got to get him.
0: Okay. Thank you for that. Last one for you. You're from Arizona, correct, Tyler, right?
1: Yes, sir.
0: Okay. And so you played college football in Oregon, Texas Tech, Louisville, correct? That's where you've been around? So how are you handling the cuisine there in New Orleans? Is there stuff that has been put in front of you in a menu? You're like, no chance, man. Not a chance. Has that happened?
1: No, I mean, yeah, there's been some turtle soup and gator bites that, you know, at first, when you first get here, you're like, I don't know. But it is, boy, is it amazing. It's probably been my favorite spot that I've ever been. And I got to watch what I'm eating, especially during the season. You can't go out too much, and because a lot it'll make you fat for sure.
0: Well, I mean, but hey, you play your cards right, you'll be like Breeze, man, where he can get a reservation no matter what, anytime. Like, he needs a table for 12 last second. They're like, come on, we'll shut the restaurant for you. You
1: know what I mean? Like, that's been the best part. We have O-line dinners every single week. Ooh. We're going out to new spots. But we're definitely have a lot of fun here when it comes to trying new restaurants, and you can't get a better spot than New Orleans.
0: Tyler, thanks for the time, man. What a pleasure chatting with you back before your draft, and now here again. Let's keep this train rolling.
1: Why not? We'll keep recapping it. I appreciate the opportunity.
0: You bet. Last one for you. You're starting on the road, by the way. My goodness, at Detroit, at Baltimore, but then you're home week three. And so what is this going to be like for you? You've never had a week one start, so obviously that'll be big, but it won't be in the Superdome. You're going to be starting a season opener at home. What's that going to be like for you, Tyler Shuck, week three? Raiders there, you ready with a fleur-de-lis on the side of your helmet.
1: I think it's special just because being in the Dome at any point is awesome, and I've obviously got to, you know, play last year and see the environment, but I think, you know, more than anything, I want the fans to feel our style of play, and I want them to feel our own passion this year, and understand that we're doing everything that we can to continue to build regardless of who we're playing. But, you know, we're also really excited for that matchup week one, you know, playing against a great Detroit Lions team in their home. So we got a really good schedule lined up, and I think, you know, we're doing everything that we can right now to go attack it.
0: Okay. Tyler Shuck, I appreciate the time. I think I've got to draft him now with him on the screen, Chris. I know we've gone ahead and asked a poll question.
2: We did. We threw out a poll.
0: It doesn't matter. I mean, you just you convinced me. I'm going to draft him right now. And
1: I think you guys know the deal, man. You guys are well informed, and
0: yeah. I'm no fool. I'm not a fool. Is basically what I'm telling you. Draft.
1: You're not a fool. You're done. You're smart.
0: Okay. Okay.
3: Woo, did it.
0: All right. This is important for me now, Tyler. I'm now officially more interested, if you will. I'm a professional. You know, I'm always interested.
1: Mm-hmm.
0: This is now, you plussed me up. Okay.
1: Let's go.
0: Best of luck to you.
1: Appreciate you, Rich.
0: You got it. That's Tyler Shuck, everybody. Second year. Full year as a starter there in New Orleans. Delight. That was great. Yeah, turtle soup, that's not happening for me. You ever had turtle soup over there, TJ?
4: I have not.
0: Yeah, man. Hey, listen, let's take a turtle and make soup out of it.
4: I'm good.
0: I've been there before, as you know, some incredible spots in New Orleans. Like some of the best cuisine in the United States. I'm not really a spice guy. I don't like to bam or kick anything really up many notches. Okay? That's not me. But Susie will tell you, that's not me. But the idea that I'm going to sit down, you know what? Let's take a turtle and make soup out of it.
2: Okay, so I just Googled, what does turtle soup taste like?
0: And?
2: Commonly described as having a rich, earthy, and slightly gamey flavor.
0: Oh, boy.
2: Texture often compared to a cross between a chicken tender and veal.
0: Oh, okay. All right.
3: Sounds pretty good, actually.
0: I'm higher register. Maybe I'll try it.
5: Turtle parmesan? Little turtle parmesan?
0: Speaking of fantasy, top five fantasy sleepers. That's coming up next. More of your phone calls, because we've got Tony Gonzalez and then Eli Roth in hour number three. And then Suze will join us in advance of Women's Sports Now with Jason Sudeikis zooming in and Kylie Kelce stopping by on that show at 6 Eastern.
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0: basically, we're back here in the Rich Eisen Show. Basically, we are back here in the Rich Eisen Show. But we just talked about, it's the anniversary of The Fugitive in theaters near you in 1993. My goodness. That movie's 33 years old? Is that really what's happening? That's a 33-year-old movie?
1: Yeah.
0: When I was a kid, a 33-year-old movie was like
2: The Wizard of Oz.
0: Yeah.
2: For me.
0: No, jump for you. Looks good on you, though.
2: I'm kidding.
0: Wow. 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Phone lines have been lit for a while. I know we've been talking to our guests quite a bit. Let's go to Tom in Canton, Ohio. I'm heading your way, Tom. Tom, you there?
3: Hi, Rich. How are you doing?
0: What's going on, man? How are you?
4: What's up, dude?
3: I'm doing great. I'm actually right in front of the Hall of Fame right now.
0: Oh, wow.
3: So I volunteer. So I'm volunteering for FanFest right now, so I'll be pouring beer tonight before the football game. Then tomorrow I'll be at the Gold Jacket dinner.
0: I'll be there.
3: But unfortunately, because I'm volunteering at the Gold Jacket dinner, Rich, I never get to see you talk or anything.
0: Okay. See, if you want, I can give you a preview. Tom, I can give you a quick preview. I'll get up there. 15 million people, even though there's only a few thousand, will scream OH at me. I'll have to figure out how to respond. I'll say something, hopefully witty, that will diffuse the obvious situation of them being angry at me just for being smarter. And then we'll move on and talk football. That's the way it's going to work, Tom.
3: And Rich, one thing is, I just want to, the city of Canton's glad to have you back. We missed you last year. I'm excited for the show tomorrow.
0: Thank you.
3: The Hall of Fame.
0: Yeah.
3: Unfortunately, I'll be setting up for the Gold Jacket, so I won't be able to be inside the Hall of Fame, actually see you. But my most important question for you is, what kind of donuts do you like? Because I'm going to deliver donuts to the Hall of Fame tomorrow.
0: Wow. What kind of donuts do I like?
1: Wow.
3: So are you a glaze guy? Are you cake guy with vanilla icing, maple icing,
0: chocolate icing? This is a window into my soul, is it not?
5: Well, Susie brings donuts every Thursday.
0: She's about to bring some now, but they're not for me.
1: We're not allowed to have donuts.
5: You could have them, some.
3: Rich, these donuts are for you.
0: I'm a jelly donut or a custard.
1: Custard?
3: Are you like the Bavarian custard?
1: Yeah.
0: Whatever. Tom, whatever you want. And by the way, in advance, I thank you. I do hope to see you. Find me at the Jacket dinner. You know where I stand. It's very easy to find me at the Jacket dinner. I'd love to shake your hand, Tom. Thank you very much in advance. You're too kind.
3: But, the other thing is, hopefully your show can make it next year, the whole crew. I would love to show the crew around Canton, Ohio. I have a Honda Pilot, so I can fit 7 in my car.
0: Okay. Well, thank you very much, Tom. That's Tom in Canton, Ohio. We're a Hyundai show, but I understand what he's saying. Listen, the thousands of volunteers in Stark County, Ohio, like Tom, without them, the event doesn't go off as well or as enthusiastically as it does. I will meet any volunteer at any time. Certainly. If they ask me what donuts I like. Okay. Top 5 fantasy football sleepers brought to you by Hyundai. Hit it.
6: High five. 1, 2, 3, 4, 5.
7: Rich's top 5.
0: All right. Here are my top 5 fantasy sleepers brought to you by Hyundai. Chris, you helped crowdsource this a little bit.
5: Yeah, I was working on this for you.
0: Appreciate that.
5: Yeah.
0: Cultivated this caper. You ready? Number 5 on the list. Hey, I know we're talking Calvin Ridley in Tennessee, but Wandale Robinson, there's a reason why he's on the Titans, and Brian Daboll knows what he can do. He won some people some fantasy weeks last year for the Giants. What's he going to do in Tennessee? Let's see what Cam Ward can do. I kind of dig Wandale Robinson as a a fantasy sleeper.
5: 92 catches. If you're in a PPR league, snag him up.
0: Okay. Number four. We're a little biased because we just said goodbye to him. We got to put a quarterback on this list. Tyler Shuck, man. Tyler Shuck, he's a winner. And as you know, he's got Olave. He's got ETN. He's got Kamara. He's got some wheel route opportunities here too, right? Maybe he can run a couple in himself. Tyler Shuck is a neat fantasy sleeper.
5: You'll be able to get him super late in your draft for basically nothing.
0: Number three, Parker Washington can't lose. Hey, Liam, we're talking about your team. I don't have any Bears here on this list. Uh-huh. This guy, man, certainly if BTJ is MIA a little bit again. So I'm taking Parker Washington out of the Jacksonville Jaguars.
5: I like it.
0: I thought you're going to have stats ready for each and every one.
5: Oh, it really came on last year, at the end of last year. Could be end up being their number one receiver.
0: Number two, tight end, Harold Fannin. Don't even think twice. Harold Fannin Jr., because everyone's going to be all over the usuals, right? Trey McBride and Kittle and Kelsey and, you know, so on and so forth. Tyler Warren, Colston Loveland.
5: Bauer.
0: This guy, man. Harold Fannin Jr.
5: Great.
0: He's going to be whoever's a quarterback, his best friend.
5: Yeah, I expected to be Shador, and they proved they were a good combo last year.
0: Number one, the Houston Texans are going to ride David Montgomery. I'm telling you. Go and get David Montgomery this year. I know Woody Marks might vulture a bit, but this is the guy inside the 10. This is the guy. I think he's your number one fantasy sleeper when running backs are going to be all over the, you know, gone. And give it to me. Give me
4: one more.
0: And now, all right, we'll and one now more. Give me my son, too, on top.
8: You have one more. I did not know.
0: Because I got two.
8: Ooh.
0: Two more running backs. Two rookie, Jadarian Price. I think he is in the catbird seat. We're all talking Jeremiah Love. This kid killed it. Jadarian Price.
5: Already a Hard Knocks darling.
0: Okay. 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
41: 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Earlier on the show, Texans general manager Nick Caserio, Colts head coach Shane Steichen, Saints quarterback Tyler Shuck. Coming up, Pro Football Hall of Famer Tony Gonzalez, actor and director Eli Roth. And now, it's Rich Eisen.
0: That's right. It's hour number three of the Rich Eisen Show on the air. The director, Eli Roth, who's... you love his movies, right, Mike Delphi?
2: Yeah, oh, yeah.
0: Talking about
2: they're amazing. Cabin Fever, Hostel.
0: You're a horror movie guy?
2: I like, yeah. Oh, a lot. Not a ton, but a lot. His
0: okay. Amazing. Ice Cream Man is in theaters tomorrow. He also was in Inglourious Bastards, so we'll talk about Tarantino in that movie. He's in studio shortly. If you missed the first 2 hours, we already had Nick Caserio, the GM of the Texans. We had Shane Steichen, the head coach of the Colts. And then we had Tyler Shuck, the quarterback of the New Orleans Saints. First 2 hours, all 3 hours as always, on Disney Plus as soon as it's over. You can also check out our YouTube channel, youtube.com/Rich Eisen Show. 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Please do so. Susie will be here. Susie Schuster at the end of the hour in advance of Women's Sports Now, 6 p.m. Eastern Time on the Disney family of networks digitally, ESPN app, Disney Plus, and Hulu. We'll also be able to check out Jason Sudeikis zooming in and Kylie Kelce personally stopping by. A big edition of Women's Sports Now coming up later today at 6 Eastern Time. You always know that I've mentioned, if I won the Masters, just hear me out, or got in the Pro Football Hall of Fame, I would wear a green jacket, a gold jacket, not to go, Happy Gilmore on you. I'd wear it everywhere.
2: Yeah.
0: So here on behalf of Novartis, wearing his jacket, why not? That's Tony Gonzalez, right?
2: Hey, yeah.
0: You know, right?
2: Let's go.
0: Look at that flex, Tony. Look at that flex.
1: Every day, Rich. I don't leave the house without wearing this jacket.
0: Now, I by the way, let's talk about this jacket a little bit. First of all, look inside of what number are you? What number?
1: Hold on. I don't even. Yeah. 322. 322.
0: Now, 320, but that means he's the 322nd member inducted into the Pro Football Hall of Fame. Yeah, that's the way it works.

0: I'm still good. Still good.
1: I bet. When was the last time you got a call to see if you wanted to play?
0: Oh, shoot. Maybe the... I retired in 2013, so right. Maybe 2015, about 2 years afterwards.
1: Who was it? Was it Atlanta, seeing if you wanted to still play, or who was it?
0: I think it was more, I don't know if they were joking about it. It just, when I'd see coaches at the Hall of Fame or around at the Super Bowls, hey, you still could play. You can come out there and give us a, I'm serious, why not? I'm
1: right.
0: Like, nah, that's over.
1: So, yeah, because, I mean, one of the reasons why I ask is obviously, you know, I think Aaron Donald's going to do it, right? He's coming back, wouldn't you say, right now?
0: I think so. Yeah, yeah. If he can go, and he's got the moxie, the umph to do it, and he's testing his body out right now. I will say the reason he's coming back is the main reason is to play with Myles Garrett. I mean, he could have came back last year if it was about money or Super Bowl. They had a Super Bowl last year, so it's just to play with that guy and let's do something legendary together. So I hope he comes back.
1: You know, what it means if he comes back, you know, and he's right there in the middle of the defense. I think tight ends might be asked to chip Myles Garrett a little bit more, Tony. You know what I mean?
0: Hey, trust me, tight ends don't want any part of that. Certain tight ends want a little bit of that, but most tight ends, they want to go out and catch balls.
1: Please. I mean, it is kind of stupid to think that this is going to happen, right? I mean, what it would look like.
0: Yeah, I think it's incredible. I mean, could you imagine if Reggie White teamed up with Lawrence Taylor?
1: Oh.
0: I mean, this is what we're talking about. It's that duo right there. It's the best of the best. Right now, Aaron Donald is arguably the best defensive player ever. And Myles Garrett, if he keeps it up, his name's going to be in that hat. Certainly is the best defensive player in the NFL right now. So it's going to be special to watch. It's not going to be fair. If those guys stay healthy, I mean, how do you beat those guys with the MVP of the league on the other side of the ball, throwing the ball? It's going to be fun to watch.
1: Hey, Tony, I know you're 322 in the history of the Pro Football Hall of Fame being inducted, but not all 300-plus were first ballot guys like you were. Those two guys are. Like, you could say it right now. We just know they're going to join you in the first ballot club, which is even, you know, more of a tighter, you know, circle than the actual circle of Canton, Ohio. And so I don't know. I mean, you know, you're going to see him on Thursday night. We spoke with Witt earlier in the week. You know, and you'll see the Rams on a Thursday night, and they're going to be the team that I think everyone's talking about all year long going into the season. Yeah. Would you not agree?
0: And they should. I mean, like I said before, you got two of the best to ever play. And we'll see what Aaron Donald can do. Obviously, taking 2 years off, it's not going to be a cakewalk, especially the defensive tackle position, getting that double team. It's a lot more physical than a receiver or a tight end coming back. But I got a feeling he's going to be able to do it. But, I mean, offensively, what they have, coaching, one of the best coaches in the league, they're going to be that team, that Chicago Bulls team tooling around, must-see. When they get off the bus, everybody's going to be there waiting just to get a glimpse. I got a feeling it's going to be something special. And there's so many players we're not even talking about that they're loaded, super duper loaded, the best roster in the league. And I don't think it's any a secret too. One of the best coach teams in the league. So.
1: That week 13, man, it's the Chiefs in SoFi taking on the Rams too. I mean, talk about a game right up your alley too. With the Chiefs coming in, Al will be psyched. He only needs to take a courtesy car to the game. It's pretty going to be great. So that is just a massive game on a terrific schedule for Amazon Thursday Night Football Prime Video coverage of Thursday night action in the NFL coming up this season. What's your take on the Chiefs this year, Tony?
0: Obviously, I think the injury, Patrick Mahomes, which I have no doubt. I don't ever doubt that guy. We had our Amazon seminar last night, and one of the things they made fun of me was that I'm the eternal optimist when it comes to the Chiefs. I can't quit them. Obviously, I played for them, but I think Patrick Mahomes, if he's healthy, they always have a chance. Chris Jones is still there. I do think with Travis Kelce coming back, I'm glad they got him back for leadership, and he can play. I don't count them out at all. I still think they're going to win the AFC West. I'll put it out there. So it's going to be a great matchup, especially come that Rams-Chiefs game. It's going to be a must-watch.
1: Now, who would have been the player to get you out of retirement? Again, just to circle back on that one.

0: You know, well, that Donald is like, I'll come back. Okay, Myles Garrett's here. Like, let's just say you were sitting wherever you were in 2013, 2014. Who would have been that one for you that says?
1: Well, I did have that one, and I think I've talked about it before. But I had Tom Brady called me up, said, come throw with me. And, you know, he's a friend of mine anyway. So I was like, oh, yeah, I thought I was doing him a favor. We went out there to throw the ball around. I get there. There's nobody else there except me. I thought we were going to go play. I was up at UCLA. Except him and his whole Tom House and everybody back then, his nutritionist, his whatever, his sleep coach, mental coach, and all these guys. And we threw around for a little while. And then at the end of it, he was like, hey, you think you can still play? You think you gave me the pitch? But I said no, which looking back, it was probably the stupidest thing I ever did because I think they won the Super Bowl that year. But but yeah, I had the chance. I didn't take it.
0: So this was the Patriots, Belichick, Gronk?
1: Yeah.
0: Gronk, you and Gronk would have been on the same field?
2: Whoa.
1: Yeah. Yep. Double tight. I would have played with Gronk, would have been with Tom, Belichick, all that stuff. Yeah, Rich, you know, what are you going to do? You know, life's about making mistakes and bouncing. No, okay,
0: Tony. Wow. If there's many things that you could be called, somebody who makes mistakes, I would take your mistakes in life, Tony. Well, you know, like and honestly, starting with telling Mooch, I'm not playing for you. You know, in Cal.
1: Yeah, I'm out of here. You win some, you win some, you lose some.
0: Mooch, I'm not deuces. Yeah. I'm not playing for you. I'm going pro. yeah, wow, okay, so that could have happened, but everything else is hunky-dory for you. That's no doubt about that. Tell me about Novartis. What are you doing with them, Tony?
1: Well, I've teamed up with Novartis. If you remember the Super Bowl ad, relax your tight end with all the tight. Speaking of Gronk was in it, George Kittle. But it's about bringing awareness to prostate cancer and early detection, which is key. Yep. And it's just a simple blood test. Early detection saves lives. It's close and personal to me. My grandfather passed away from prostate cancer and colon cancer. My uncle passed away from prostate cancer. And I have one uncle alive right now, but he has prostate cancer. So it runs in my family. I'm at risk for it. And so I just want to spread the word of going out there and getting a simple blood test. And it could, you know, ultimately help save your life.
0: Oh, it's early detection. Early detection is so crucial to prevention of something that can kill you. And it's called Relax. It's a blood test. That's the name of the campaign because it is just a blood test. That's it. And Relax. It's a blood test.com to do it. It'll save lives. It's so crucial. There's no question about all of that. What's your who'd you go into the Hall of Fame with? Again,
1: Ty Law. Okay. You put me on the spot right now.
0: Look it up. 2019. It's like a wedding weekend, man. Like your head's spinning. Your family's there. You know, your dreams have officially come true. You know what I mean? Yeah. And the thing I do love about a Canton class, Tony, is it's like the football gods randomly selecting a bunch of people and you get to know them. You know what I mean? It's pretty cool.
1: Yeah, Kevin Mawai, we had the best time out there. You're bonded for life. It's such a special experience for yourself, for your family, all the culmination of all your dreams that you worked so damn hard for, and your family gets to be there with you. It's more about them, honestly. At least for me, it was just as much about them as it was for me to share that that moment with them. Just a cool thing.
2: Insane class. Champ Bailey, Pat Bowlen. Gil Brandt, Tony, Ty Law, Kevin Mawai, Ed Reed, and Johnny Robinson.
0: Ed Reed. Yeah.
2: Awesome class. Yeah.
1: Ed Reed.
0: You got a story about going against him?
1: Well, I mean, every time we went against Baltimore, him and Ray and the rest of those guys, one of the best defenses ever, and Ed is arguably the best safety ever. So, much respect. And he's one of the coolest cats you could ever meet off the field. With his hair and his hat, and we had so much fun with him.
0: Yeah, and I can't wait to see what Travis has got cooked up, man, in Kansas City this year. I do look forward to that, you know, and obviously seeing him, you're the standard at the position in Kansas City. I'm wondering what it's like for you to watch him do what he's doing and become who he is. Tony?
1: It's a little bittersweet from the sense that I love Travis. I am so happy for him, what he's done with that position. But the success that they had, but it's always, every time I come to Kansas City, I'm a little like, geez, I wish I could have had it like this when I was here. I mean, right. Just the winning and the culture that they've established out there. And it starts with him. I really do believe it. He is the guy who has set the tone in that locker room. Incredible leader. That's another reason. Yeah, he's getting a little up there. He's probably, I thought maybe he'd retire last year. Maybe this will be his last year. But for him, from a mental standpoint, from a leadership standpoint, with the guys in the locker room, it's just you can't ever underestimate that, how important that is to a team. And I'm so glad he came back for that reason alone. And I think he's going to still go out there. I mean, the thing about those two, maybe the explosiveness isn't there like it used to be, but they're on the same page. Those guys, I mean, Travis will go up, it's 10 yards. He's supposed to run a corner route. He'll just turn around and Pat knows how to pop it to him. So they'll have success and they're going to be able to move the chains. And that's why I'm excited. Still excited about the Chiefs.
0: Well, I'm looking forward to watching you again on Thursday Night Football on Amazon Prime. What a big game. Lions at Bills. The new stadium is the opener for week two this upcoming season. And then some other great games, some terrific matchups on the docket. And it's great to see you again, man.
1: Yeah, always good hanging out with you, bud. Appreciate you.
0: Right back at you. That's Tony Gonzalez. Again, relax. It's a bloodtest.com to learn how you can check to see if prostate cancer is in your family or it's something that you can prevent early from happening to you. Good to see you, Tony. You're the man.
1: Take care.
0: There's Tony Gonzalez, everybody, right here on the Rich Eisen Show. One of the best right there. And I would wear that jacket, too, every single time. 322. That's what's inside the jacket.
3: So cool.
0: I'll ask everybody when they come. How many, when I see Hutch and Marshall and also Willie Rofe.
3: Yeah.
0: Rod who's going to wear their jackets tomorrow?
3: I would bet all of them.
0: I don't know about that.
3: Really?
0: I don't know about that.
4: Why is that?
0: I think they might wear their golf shirts. Depends on how hot it is out there.
4: Yeah, like the big man, like Willie Rofe is still a bet. He's a guy.
0: Willie's going to join us.
4: I've seen him walk around there in his course, shirt. Yeah, you're right.
0: Luke Kuechly won't have his jacket, Brad. Right, he's going to get it that night.
4: Get it.
0: 844-204-RICH, number to dial. 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

0: going completely crazy, hacking up the teachers with axes. But then they play jump rope with the intestines. Mm. So, you know, it's all in good fun.
1: By the way, our radio audience just rejoined with the words using intestines as a jump rope, which is, so they're driving around in their cars right now like, wait a minute. That was the voice and is the voice of Eli Roth, director, co-writer, producer, actor in the horror sections Ice Cream Man, which is in theaters near you, coming up. Look at that movie poster for those watching right now. It's Friday, August 7th. We're on the cusp of it right now. And so these kids who are committing all of these horrible acts on film, do they need some form of therapy during the shoot here?
0: It's weird. I offered. My father's a psychoanalyst, and I said, you know, we could have him on tap if we need therapy. And I apologize for the therapy bills later in their teen years. But what's crazy is, the kids loved it. Once you put the monster makeup on, they didn't want to take it off. And there's a rule that the parents have to have visual eye contact with their children at all times. So
1: as part of having the children.
0: As part of the kids on set. So the parents are horror fans. So everybody knew what I told, it was very clear what we're doing. So I had like 30 moms standing behind me if I'm looking at the monitor, and they were like, you know, my daughter would like a fake head. And can't my son have a leg? And my kid needs more blood. My kid needs blood. So you get the stage parents like trying to, and the kids, but the craziest thing about shooting with kids is they really understand make-believe and real. So, you know, they're covered in the fake blood. They're playing jump rope with the intestines. And it's, you got to break them every 45 minutes because they're children. So yes. With the extras, and we're shooting in a heat wave in Toronto, and there's 100 extras and 20 stunt people. So it takes about 40 minutes to set up. You get like 1 or 2 minutes to get the shot. Mm. And I was like, roll camera. And some kid just put his hand up, like a 5-year-old kid. And I said, yes, like it's class. And he goes, my shoe's untied. And I said, oh, okay, we'll wait. Nothing but time, please tie your shoe. And he goes, he puts his hand up. I go, yes. He goes, where's my mom? And I was like, oh, he doesn't know how to tie his shoe yet. So the actor's like, we got it. They tied his shoe. And then the kid went back to like hacking up the teacher with an axe. Like, that wasn't the problem. The shoe, or we had 100 kids dressed like zombies, like they're waiting for the ice cream. The ice cream man shows up at school, and all the kids get up and leave class. And the teachers are like, excuse me, what's going on? And the kids are in bloody pajamas, and no one knows what's going on. And so you line up the 100 kids, you know, you plan the thing, you put everyone in makeup, you get them set, and one bee came along. And the kids are like, a bee! And they all ran. And that was it. The bee is directing your movie. So it's, but then you could say, okay, who wants to do a snow angel in blood? The kids are like, I'll do it. So, you know, it's good and bad.
1: We're creating future actors and potential therapy.
0: I think we're giving therapists a lot of business, but I always say, you know, it was Tarantino who said, like, you know, violent movies don't cause violence, they cause violent filmmakers. And I'm proof of that. I grew up, like, just ingesting horror movie after horror movie, and all I wanted to do was make horror movies. But what's funny with kids now is they're so savvy. Like, they, you know, because when we saw decapitation when we were kids, it was completely shocking. Right. Now they'll go on that person's TikTok or Instagram and go, hey, I loved when your head got cut off. And I go, thanks. So they're completely aware. They've seen every episode of Walking Dead. Everything's on YouTube. Like, nothing. They were like, yeah, it's makeup.
1: Little phases at this point in time, I guess, now that everything is so, I guess, accessible. You mentioned Tarantino. I want to put a pin in that for the moment. But your horror movie of your youth that made you say, I want to do that professionally is what?
0: Alien. I saw it in the theater at the Chestnut Hill Cinema, and I sat there. And it said, produced by, and I turned to my dad, I said, I want to be a producer. My dad said, well, you know, the producer has to come up with all the money. And then it said, directed by Ridley Scott. I said, what does the director do? He said, well, the director gets to spend all the money and tell everybody what to do. I was like, oh, I want to do that. And then I noticed that, like, Stanley Kubrick, it said produced and directed by Stanley Kubrick. I'm like, why is that? And at my, like, bar mitzvah, the rabbi's like, well, you have to say what you want to do with your life. And I was like, I want to be a producer-director. And the rabbi said to me, but do you want to be a producer or a director? I don't know. I said, both. It's the only way to retain control of your cut. I mean, the rabbi looked at me. He's like, I don't know what language that was, but yeah, great. Movie producer, director.
1: Yeah.
0: I was like, Stanley Kubrick did it, and he had a bar mitzvah. So I'm doing it like him. But I just had this awareness as a kid of all I want to do is make movies. And now with my company, The Horror Section, we're releasing it in theaters. This movie, Terrifier 3, came out unrated with insane amounts of violence, and it was a huge, huge hit. So theater chains are way more open to having an unrated movie. So we're trying a self-release. We did this movie completely outside the studio system. We raised money, and we're just putting it out there, hoping, you know, hoping it works.
1: Normally a rabbi involved with a cut is a bris, but that's
0: right. Oh, man.
1: Audience.
0: See what you did there?
1: But what you, so Alien,
0: feeling that.
1: Alien, you call a horror movie? It's not science fiction?
0: It was science fiction, but when you're a kid and you're like sitting there terrified and petrified, there was sort of this line where if something was killed, you know, the chest burster,
1: oh my God,
0: in my mind made it a horror movie.
1: That's that, John Hurt, right?
0: The it answer? Was John Hurt with I the chest know. Bursting and Veronica Cartwright's reaction, oh, and what Ridley Scott did, that feeling of the alien bursting out of the chest.
1: Oh my God.
0: And I say that's why people love going to horror movies. You know, you can pirate a movie, but that adrenaline rush, that heart pounding adrenaline rush, you have to see it in a theater. It's like a sports event. You can watch it on TV or you can go live. There's nothing like being there live at, you know, at the game. And that's what a great horror movie can do in a theater. It's like being at the game. But that feeling when I saw the chest burst was like, and the last 10 minutes of that movie, I remember I was in the aisle, like in a sprinting pose, just looking back over my shoulder. That's how I watched the last 10 minutes.
1: Because you were just afraid.
0: I was terrified. It was a mix of Jaws and Star Wars. I'd missed Jaws. So you just heard stories about Jaws, but I'd seen Star Wars and people were saying this is like Jaws and Star Wars combined. And I just was like, I had to know what happened. I think I ran outside the theater and I threw up. That's what I used to do. I used to barf in movies. That to me is like, so if anyone has a running barf during Ice Cream Man, put it on social media, TikTok it. Like a running barf is the highest compliment you can get.
1: For
0: like
1: your
0: it, when it sprays over a wall or something.
1: Uh-huh. Okay.
0: Like they couldn't even hold it. They just had to bolt out of the theater.
1: Dude, man. I just remember, I think I saw Alien on VHS, like rented it.
0: Yes.
1: I don't believe I saw it in a movie theater. I don't have a recollection of that. But the alien gestating in a human and then popping out in the middle of dinner. Yaphet Kotto is in that scene as well.
0: Incredible. Tom Skerritt, Yaphet Kotto.
1: I mean,
0: Kotto,
1: my gosh, right?
0: Right.
1: What a cast this was as well. Weaker. But, and then seeing that pop up and then run off.
0: Oh, no, the thing is like, it's just
1: see you
0: goes,
1: later,
0: it's like,
1: and, what, then, and now you're it? Wondering where it's coming from the rest of the film.
0: And every time they find it, there's new clues. I mean, just Harry Dean Stanton. Also, it was like kind of like a workplace drama,
1: right?
0: Where you see they're like, well, we'll go, but what about our bonuses? We got to get more shares. Like, okay, these guys are the machinists, and this is the captain. Like the classism, the stuff that script did. And there's a great movie called Dark Star that John Carpenter directed, that Dan O'Bannon, who wrote Alien, wrote. It was John Carpenter's student film about an alien on a ship, and there's a lot of the elements from the script of Alien that got it from Dark Star that made it into Alien.
1: What would you say, again, for some folks who might hear Alien, they don't consider it a horror movie, it's more of a science fiction, like a quintessential horror film?
0: The Exorcist. For me, the Trinity, it's The Exorcist, The Evil Dead, The Shining. Those are foundational.
1: The Shining is a horror film.
0: The Shining is a horror film. You could say it's a drama, you can make all kinds of arguments about it, but that it's a ghost story and it's about demons and personal ghosts, but it is a terrifying, disturbing movie. Not a success upon release. It took many years. I mean, got Razzie Award nominations. It took many years for that movie to become revered the way it is. The Exorcist became the highest grossing film of all time. And I asked William Friedkin, I said, when he was alive, I said, you know, this is my favorite horror film. He said, I didn't make a horror film. I made a drama. The subject matter was horrific. And I think that's what made it so terrifying, is it played so real that you felt like you were watching a girl who was possessed. And then The Evil Dead, to me, that was Sam Raimi was 20 or 21 years old when he made it for $350,000 in the woods. That's what made me want to make my first film, Cabin Fever. I thought, oh my gosh, you don't have to be from Hollywood. You don't need $100 million. You could actually get, if you can cobble together, you know, $350,000 and a camera, you can go in the woods and make a movie.
1: That's your movie, right, Cabin Fever?
2: I love Cabin Fever.
0: Well, thank
2: Cabin
0: you.
2: Cabin Fever is one of my I remember the first time I watched it and I was like, okay, where's it going? And then I'm like, oh, this is like, wow. And then it just builds to the point. It's great. It was unbelievable.
0: Thank you. I appreciate it.
2: Hostile, too.
0: Thank you. Yeah, I mean, like,
1: By the way, that's the highest praise you can get from Mike, who doesn't really speak in full sentences.
2: No, I mean,
1: that's the highest praise you can give.
0: You know, the weird thing when you're making a horror movie is actually the best compliment is I couldn't watch it, or I watched it on the inside. Like, if you really do your job with all the makeup effects and the music and the lighting and the cinematography and everything, and people are watching it like this, that's exactly what you want.
1: Yeah. I mean, like that, it where you could not.
0: Yeah. People are like, I was like, I left, you know, halfway through, or like, I threw up, I couldn't watch it. So you actually want this, you know, kind of shocked reaction.
2: Yep.
0: That's sort of the point of a horror film. And then you watch it again and again. And like the thing is, the haunted house is only scary the first time. when you they always have these things at the end of the decade, they'll go back and look at movies like Hostel wasn't that scary. It's like no movie is scary when you watch it again, but that's when you start to see
2: the first time
0: the photography, the things, the costumes, all those little things you notice. You can watch them over and over, but that initial scare, it's like, you know, it's like a cologne or perfume. Like you open the bottle, it's like, whoa. And then over years, it just gets less and less potent. Horror movies are like that. But then other things come to the surface.
2: Yeah, like Jay Hernandez in that.
0: Incredible.
2: It's amazing. It's insane.
0: Yeah, Jay was great.
1: What's your favorite acting performance in a horror film that you could recall?
0: I mean, there are so many great ones. I mean, look, I feel like Linda Blair in The Exorcist should have gotten the Oscar. I mean, or Jason Miller should have gotten that. That is brilliant. Or Shelley Duvall in The Shining.
1: The Shining.
0: Are just so incredible. Or Bruce Campbell in Evil Dead 2 is so unbelievable. Recently, we all saw Obsession, and we're like, oh, yeah, Indy Navarrete should win Best Actress. I mean, I'm sure there are a lot of great performances, but to do what she did with that performance, where it's just on her face and her smile, and the way she goes, no, no, no, no. And what's so great is you're watching a person do it. It's not a makeup effect. It's not a trick. It's just like a chilling performance of someone who looks like they're possessed. It was incredible.
1: Eli Roth here on The Rich Eisen Show, Ice Cream Man in theaters nationwide Friday, August 7th. And there's the movie poster there up on the screen. You mentioned moments ago, Tarantino, when you did Inglourious Basterds, what'd you pick up from him? Anything?
0: I mean, there's so many things. I mean, Quentin was very much, you'd think that everything's kind of storyboarded and framed out. Quentin is performance first. And he's talked about this. So I'm not like revealing anything. But what I noticed with Quentin was that he wants you to know your characters inside and out. Like, it's not about the script. You have to know, like, who this person was, where were they yesterday, where are they going now? Like, he builds a universe and he wants you to know it that way. And when he's staging a scene, it's like nobody's there. It's you and him, and the actors work it out. And then he brings in Bob Richardson, the cameraman, and then we're like, okay, let's put it there. And then it kind of builds from there. But really the core of it is, what if there was nobody here and we were here doing the scene, what would we do if we didn't know we were being filmed? And then you work it out from there, and then you bring in the camera. So his whole thing about performance, and that was something I never, and he doesn't watch the monitor. He stands next to the camera watching the actors. And the other thing he noticed was that often the camera's on you, you're nervous, okay, I nailed it. Well, now the camera's around and they're on another actor and you just start kind of goofing off and throwing stuff away, and there's gold there. So Quentin, he's like always watching your off camera, and he will turn around and relight if you come up with something like that. Antonio Margaretti, like, we were on me and I did a bunch of versions of it. And then we turned around, we're filming Christoph Waltz, and we just kind of come in and we were like sort of half dressed, or we weren't really planning on being on camera again. And Quentin saw it, like, we figured it out. And Quentin's like, that's it. And he turned around, relight, and we redid it. But it took us shooting it, doing it where the coverage is just on Christoph,
1: yes,
0: for us to find it. And then he turned around, and then it was like me and Brad and Omar and Diane. Like, it took a few times. So Quentin told me, he's also said, like, a lot of actors, I mean, if you have a budget, you can do it. They like to reshoot their first day. Like, and nobody's great their first day. So don't be afraid to reshoot stuff.
1: I have so many follow-up questions. Wow. Okay. First of all, the scene you're referring to in Christoph Waltz is where you guys are trying to pass yourself.
0: Yeah, we're passing ourselves off as Italian.
1: As Italian, and he sees straight through.
0: Yeah, he knows exactly what we're doing. Because he's 10 steps ahead of us.
1: His character is
0: Londa,
1: one of the most fascinating characters in any Tarantino film or any film at all. He won the Oscar for his performance. But just the fact that he's fluent in all these languages.
0: There's no fooling him. He knows everything.
1: But in real life, though, right?
0: Yeah.
1: Like, what was that like to be playing across from him that scene?
0: People say, like, aren't you intimidated working with a great actor? It's actually much easier. When you're working with an actor that mumbles or doesn't give you anything, you have to, like, overdo it. When there's an actor like Christoph, you just react because he's so good. And look, he's the nicest guy in the world, but he kind of kept to himself for the first part of the movie. Like, later, by the end, we're all, you know, hanging out. We met him at the beginning, and I'm, you know, it was, like, very close to them.
1: Yes.
0: But when you're watching him up close, you're like, this is the greatest performance I've ever seen from anything that's happening in front of my face. But you have to act, and he's giving you so much to react to.
1: Like, what did he give to you?
0: Like, where he's just like, no, no, no, no, no, give you a look, or, like, kind of slap you on the shoulder, and you just have to stand there, and you're just like, ha, ha, ha, ha. And I remember just kind of doing this slow burn to Brad, going like, oh, shit. Like, you know, this look, right. that wasn't scripted. That was just, like, me as the character really reacting, like, oh, this guy's on to us. We're going to get killed. And, you know, it was so much fun. And also with, you know, Brad was great. He's like, everybody wants to be in it. You know, Quentin has no cell phones on set, so everyone's there. You're just, like, fully immersed in the moment. But when you're working with an actor who's great, it's actually much easier because you're not pretending. You can really just, you know, react to what they're doing honestly.
1: And obviously the scene in which you are somewhat introduced As the bear Jew, Donnie Donowitz, and you're coming out of the tunnel.
0: Yeah. With a bat.
1: With a bat, getting ready to, you know, kill.
0: He kept me in that tunnel for 5 days before we shot it.
1: Are you serious?
0: Yeah. I mean, he's like, oh, we'll get to it today. And I'd be back there. We set up like a punching bag and weights, and like a pull-up bar so I could just like stay angry and sweaty. So I was like a caged animal. And finally at the end, I was really, he'd get to the end and go, oh, we're not getting to it. I'm like, oh. So just like each day, by the time we got to it, I was really, really ready.
1: Okay.
0: And then he let me rant because Marty Katrosser, who's a script supervisor, is from Springfield, Mass. I was like, can I like showboat a little for the guys? And like all the way, you know, he went yad on that one all the way to Lansdowne Street. Like I could really let my inner mass hole out.
1: I was going to ask you that question because you're from Massachusetts.
0: Yeah.
1: And then once you connect with the bat.
0: Yeah.
1: You start talking about Fenway and Ted Williams. Was that ad-libbed by you? Because
0: yeah, that was ad-libbed. I mean, look, I love Quentin. I like, he's the greatest writer in the world. And, you know, there are very few people that he would trust to do that. But it was just like in the script, I beat him. But I asked him, I was like, would it be okay if after I kill him, if I just do a little like, this is the closest we get to going to the movies. I want to entertain the guys. I want to showboat a little bit. Mm-hmm. And then he's like, yeah, you can do it. And he let me like really, really rant. Like that full rant just, you know, came out of me.
1: About Ted Williams?
0: Yeah, Teddy Williams. He went yad on that one all the way to Lansdowne Street. Like that's exactly where that guy would be. He'd be like in Boston in his head, you know, like thinking about all that stuff.
1: And that's part of Tarantino saying know your character.
0: That's what Tarantino, right? Like, I remember we had a script read through the first day and he's like, close your scripts. And he's like, when did you first join the Bastards? And he's like, who are you? And I was like, well, you know, I'm Donnie Donowitz. I grew up in Georgia. And I had gone to Boston. I had researched the street. I had talked to World War II veterans. I had talked to people that were alive in Dorchester at that time, where I would have lived, what my apartment building would have been. Like, I had a full book of who Donnie Donowitz was. So I know Quentin well enough to know that he would want that. And he really imparted that to me in all of my characters that I write. When I write my characters now, and the characters in Ice Cream Man, I don't like it to feel like written dialogue. I like to feel like you just kind of dropped in on that family having dinner. Like, it feels real, like you're sitting there, the way the kids talk to each other. The kids are fully swearing in the movie. And they feel like, the kids were like, this is the first time we can actually talk like a 12-year-old in a movie. Because I hate kid acting like that. I want them to talk like the kids in Stranger Things or It, where you're Bad News Bears, where like they really talk like kids. So Quentin really taught me that like you really have to know these people the way you know your best friends. If you're writing dialogue for anyone in this room, you know exactly what they would say at any given moment. Or you have a really good approximation of it because you know them and you know what their background is. And that's why I think Quentin is, you know, the greatest writer. He's like, he's really like a novelist, but he thinks of his characters as the most important thing. Everything comes from the characters. And that's something he tried to impart with me. I mean, look, I know Ice Cream Man is like insanity and gore and it's Looney Tunes and it's more kills than all my movies combined, but I actually try to write great characters or I don't think people are going to care about the movie. I want people to watch the movie going, man, I love those kids in Ice Cream Man. Their characters are great.
1: Mm. Love this conversation, man. Okay. I can't get enough of process and how it works and how people get inspired.
0: Quentin made us tell our entire backstories. And there were people that hadn't worked on it. And they were like, one guy got bounced. He fired someone. Because he thought he was just going to be like one of the people in the background with one line or something. And Quentin's like, you don't know who your character is? You know, how are you going to play these scenes, even silent? He wants everyone to know everything about their characters. I talked for 2 hours about Donnie. Brad did the same thing. Like, we all went around the table just talking about it. And that was the first rehearsal. So we all kind of knew who each other was. He asked us about a million scenes that didn't happen in the story. He's like, well, what did your character do when this happened, when that happened? I was like, well, I thought this, blah, blah, blah. But we had all prepared for it. And it was fun. That's exciting. As an actor, you never get to do that anymore. There's no rehearsals anymore. People don't rehearse like that. They just parachute in, they shoot, and they leave.
1: I'd love to know what Christoph Waltz said about his character.
0: He had a whole thing. He kept us separate. Quentin kept Christoph separate. Christoph doesn't like read any. Like, he just focused on Londa. He doesn't like. He wasn't ingesting pop culture or being on a cell phone. Mm-hmm. Quentin, like, Christoph knew this was like the role of a lifetime, and he just like went into learning the character, learning the lines. He could think of, the reason it's so brilliant is like he can think of every single moment. You know, it's a lifetime of preparation for that role for him.
1: Damn. Eli Roth, Ice Cream Man, in theaters nationwide tomorrow, Friday, August 7th. And Snoop Dogg did the music, huh?
0: Snoop Dogg did, yeah. I worked with this composer, Brandon Roberts, who's amazing. He won the Emmy for Andor. And I was talking with Snoop because we have a horror movie we want to do together. And there's a fake trailer. There's a trailer for it on Ice Cream. So I want it to be like a ridiculous haunted house movie. And Snoop Dogg's going to be in it. So we've been talking about Dogo and the House Bitch. So I told him about Ice Cream Man, and he's like, hey, I got some music. And he sent me this score, like not rap music, score. Yeah. And it was incredible. So I was working with Brandon, my composer, and we listened to the Snoop music. We're like, this is so good. We don't want to touch. We like, there's a sequence where the music shifts in the kind of the Kidpocalypse playground attack. It's like, stuff you never would have think. It's Snoop, that's Snoop Dogg's music. And then I told him, you know, Ice Cream, You Scream, We Scream, Ice Cream. And he sent me like this incredible song. We use it in the end credits. I mean, the guy's the best. I absolutely love him. So yeah, the next thing I just want to, and Nas is an exec producer too. So. Yeah. I just want to make, you know, horror movies with Snoop and Nas and just kind of doing our own thing. That's the fun thing of doing it outside the studios. You don't need anyone's permission.
1: Well, this has been a blast chatting with you.
0: Thank you. I appreciate it.
1: Thanks for coming here. Really appreciate it.
0: Thanks for the support. We need it. You know, that opening weekend, I think people are, there's nothing quite like it.
1: Well, it's coming up this very weekend. Ice Cream Man, everybody check it out. Theaters nationwide. Eli Roth here on The Rich Eisen Show.
0: Thanks, guys.
1: Come on. 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

0: Okay.
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0: Oh, my goodness.
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0: Ladies and gentlemen, we're back on the Rich Eisen Show on our live stream on Disney Plus, ESPN. I'm Susie Schuster.
2: What are you looking for over there?
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2: Hey, great job on that read.
0: Susie Schuster makes life brighter.
2: Great job on that read.
0: You used to, like, when I first started this job, you're like, you need to work on your reads.
2: Yeah, great job.
1: Rich, you are a little. Susie and I were a little simpatico in the beginning. I'm not going to lie.
0: What do you mean? What do you mean?
1: We weren't as good as now, right, Susie? You agree?
2: Yeah. Yeah, Mike, whatever you say.
3: You saying he was Basura?
1: I'm kidding. What are we saying?
0: No, it's not that.
1: I used to get back.
0: That was the notes we got. Yeah. We got recorded. We get noted.
2: What did we get?
0: We first started here. We got a lot of notes.
2: A lot of notes.
0: It's been a long time. I don't take notes no more.
4: No more notes.
3: When was the last time we got a note?
2: I'm smart.
4: Everyone else is gone.
0: Have you met Susie Schuster? She's got notes.
3: Oh, that's true. She does.
2: No, I'm really going so bore positive. I am channeling Ted Lasso. I am going to only say positive things. I'm putting positive energy in the world here.
0: She's
2: so
0: moving everything. See how she's working.
2: Bro, I've got like 4 minutes from
0: the
2: show.
0: Why would you mention Ted Lasso?
2: Well, Rich, that's because today on Women's Sports Now, we have a doozy. We have Jason Sudeikis joining us, which is very exciting. I give all the credit to Sarah Tiana because she's like, let me just text him. There he is. Now he's on the show.
4: Wow.
2: So I think Sarah Tiana, I go like this to you. I bow down to you. Well, and
0: there is no I in women's sports.
2: But there's an I in Tiana.
0: There's two in Tiana.
2: Yeah, two.
0: Plus, you know, listen, she crushed it.
2: No, there's not. There's one eye in Tiana.
0: One eye in Tiana. Oh, God. There's two A's in Tiana.
2: God, Moke's over here.
3: Really, bro?
1: I'm the dumb one?
0: Crushed it at Big Slick. Her set at Big Slick was spectacular. And then who's in studio, Suze?
2: Oh, not going to lie. Somebody named Kylie Kelsey. Ooh. Count the eyes in that. Kylie, one eye. One. Yeah, how's that going? Hi, how are
4: you? Awesome. Two in Kylie.
0: That is so cool.
2: It's a Y.
0: She'll be the third Kelsey to ever walk into the studio.
2: Mm-hmm.
0: Travis.
4: Yes, that's true.
0: And Jason.
4: Yes.
2: But by far the most beautiful.
0: I would have fully leave
4: Don't
0: that to
4: Jason
0: you.
4: Short.
0: As you are, right. You know, you are, I only have eyes for you.
2: Oh, sweetie, that's so nice.
0: There's an eye in Rich and Eisen, ladies and gentlemen.
2: That's
0: an awesome show.
2: This is exactly why we wanted to do a show.
0: Right.
2: Today is so much fun. Just to be able to go into the world of entertainment, to have somebody like Kylie come on to talk about the FIBA roster, and I can say, what the hell were you thinking not putting Olivia Miles on it?
0: Mm-hmm.
2: So this is kind of like my idea of a perfect day. The whole squad is here. Renee's here. Colleen's here. Sarah's here. And
0: fantastic.
2: I'm in that chair over there.
0: The squad's back together. And Ted Lasso season 4 just dropped, as the kids say, on Apple TV. He's coaching a women's team, and he is maybe the – is there a bigger – New York? We were asking this before – a bigger New York Liberty celebrity fan than Jason Sudeikis?
2: As
0: much as he can.
2: There isn't, and I'm not going to lie, Rich. You did ask me to wait to watch Ted Lasso with you.
0: But I know.
2: But snuck a little bit in.
0: I know. You're a professional. You have to see episode 1 before Jason.
2: It's so happy.
0: It's great.
2: We all need a little bit of Ted Lasso in our life. And we will talk about the Liberty. We're going to talk about why he's so invested in women's sports and what that means for sports everywhere.
0: 6 Eastern, as it is every single Thursday on ESPN, the app, as well as Disney Plus, Hulu, the full digital family of networks. Suze is here. Jason Sudeikis will zoom in at 6 Eastern, and then Kylie Kelsey here in studio, I'm in Canton, you're here, I'm there. You're here, I'm there. So I'll be in Canton, Ohio, doing the Jacket Dinner Friday night, and then with Kurt Warner and Lewis Riddick on ESPN for the Saturday induction ceremony. We're back to wrap up this show on Disney Plus with Suze in a moment.
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1: I'm Christine Lisi. As they did in the spring with quarterback Daniel Jones and top receiver Alec Pierce, the Colts handed out another big payday. Today it was to running back Jonathan Taylor. Two-year extension worth $44 million, $39 million guaranteed, third largest deal for a running back in NFL history, and it keeps him off next year's free agent market. Coach Shane Steichen.
2: Played his whole career here. He's a home run threat, makes a ton of plays for us. You know, when we need a play, he's usually the guy that makes it.
1: Buccaneers GM Jason Light told reporters he has no plans to trade Vita Vea. The Pro Bowl nose tackle looking for a new contract recently requested a trade. Caitlin Clark, Paige Beckers, Angel Reese, Aaliyah Boston, among the first-timers named to the 12-player women's national basketball team. North Carolina football coach Bill Belichick said his son, defensive coordinator Steve Belichick, is on indefinite medical leave. He did not provide any other details.

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1: And that guard 6'4" from Kentucky,
0: Matt Jones.
2: Well, I did an event with Mike Tomlin. I opened for Mike Tomlin, and he was competitive. Like, he's
3: at the Ha Ha Club. What do you mean you opened?
2: No. I was at a conference, and I was the first speaker. He was following me.
3: What was the topic that had you opening and then Mike Tomlin?
0: Myron Metcalf.
2: You don't think I'm good at anything? I don't think. I'm known in some circles, man. I'm known in some circles. That's all I say. People know me. I get into places.
0: Matt and Myron on ESPN Radio and on the ESPN app.
3: He's known in some circles. And yeah, that means it's exciting to be with him. It's Matt Myron, presented by Progressive Insurance. Matt Jones, Myron Metcalf. You can give us a shout, 888-SAY-ESPN. We love hearing from our listeners all across the country. This is a participatory show. So 888-SAY-ESPN. Myron, you also can find us on Disney Plus, ESPN Plus, Sirius XM Radio, or on the ESPN app. Myron, we were talking before the show, and you know, mm-hmm. you never know what the topic is going to be, and you were having sort of an existential crisis because you don't know what to do. And so this might be a good thing to ask the listeners. You found some keys, am I correct?
2: Yeah, I found a set of keys. Knocked on some doors, and eventually I just grabbed them because I know how trustworthy I am. So I always think that's the best way to go in that situation.
3: So you found some keys like outside your house?
2: Yep.
3: Okay, and your thought process is that if you keep them there, people will come to get them. Am I right?
2: Yeah, and I'm not a burglar, right? Like I know that I don't have to worry about me doing anything. I can't speak to everybody else, but I grabbed them.
3: Is it possible a burglar that was coming to your house dropped the keys outside of your house, and you may now have actually caught the person that did it?
2: It's possible.
3: Yes.
2: It certainly is possible, but I grabbed them and put them in my pocket just to be sure, because I think that's the best way to do it.
3: Well, I'm glad. So for those of you, if you're in the Minneapolis area and you have lost a key, go on to Myron Metcalf's house. He probably has.
2: No, don't come to my house. Don't do that.

0: What? How many people were there?
1: I don't know, but it was a big crowd. It was a big. You couldn't just get in. You can't just walk into my Dairy Queen like a normal Dairy Queen. It doesn't work like that. It's too busy.
0: Allegedly, so the busiest.
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2: What are we thinking about?
3: I'm trying to think, but nothing happens. Nothing happens.
2: Time to find out. This is Off the Top.
4: Flash off the top rope.
2: With Matt and Myron.
0: All right, so here's the thing. If you're like me, you probably, maybe you were when you were younger or even now, you go around and you go, where do these people come from that do sports radio? How do you end up getting a career in this? Because sometimes you'll turn on the radio or television and go, this person sounds like they don't know anything. So how in the world did they get to do it? Maybe you have that opinion when you're listening to us from 3 to 5 o'clock every day. But everybody has a different path. You know, Myron, you went to journalism school. Am I correct?
1: Yep. Mankato, Minnesota.
0: I was a lawyer who just happened to start a blog, and it ended up getting popular. And next thing you know, your career starts. So everybody has a different path. But I will tell you, it is very rare to have the path where you win an auction and you end up making a career with that. I think that is going to happen for Lewis Cobb. Now, you may say, who is Lewis Cobb? He is a fan of the Philadelphia Phillies, and he went, Myron, to an auction. And as part of an auction, his friends chipped in to pay for him to get to do play-by-play for one inning for the Philadelphia Phillies. A really nice gift, if you think about it, for your friend to be able to let him do that.
1: Yeah, I mean, they believed in him, and I understand why.
0: Well, I didn't understand why. I will tell you, when I saw that this clip had occurred, my initial instinct was Lewis Cobb is going to be terrible because there are a lot of people, Myron, who think they can do this, right? They think, yeah, well, of course, I can sit there. It is very hard to just sit and fill time. So when I heard Lewis Cobb was going to be calling the game, I thought, this is a disaster. But then he did it. Now, we are going to play for you his entire first at-bat call. Now, remember, this is a man who is not a professional broadcaster. He won an auction to get to do this for the Phillies, and here was his call.
5: We are headed to the third inning. Phillies on top 2-1, and we're pleased to welcome Lewis Cobb from Medford Lakes, New Jersey. He is our Phillies' fantastic auction winner. He outbid the competition to spend an inning and do some play-by-play in the booth. And Lewis, welcome. Glad to have you here.
6: Thank you, Scott. It's a thrill to be here. It's a lifelong dream to be in the Phillies broadcast booth. So here we go. Painter with the first pitch to Ortiz. It's in there for strike one call. Phillies with two in the bottom of the second to take the lead. As we start the top of the third, now Painter delivers. It's bounced foul towards the Phillies dugout. And they count 1-1. Phillies winning the first two games of this series. One more to go tomorrow night, and then a three-game set with the Blue Jays over the weekend.
0: Now let's pause it right there. Pause it right there for just a second.
1: It's good.
0: Okay. It's good. What a start, right? Am I correct? First of all, he's got the voice. Welcome, everybody. Like, he's got it. What? Immediately, I'm thinking, this is one of the most amazing talents I've ever seen for someone who's never done it.
1: I mean, you feel like he was playing a joke on you, almost. Like,
0: yes.
1: Like, this can't be some fan that you just pulled off the street and he's that good. That's incredible.
0: And then he sounds like an old-timey baseball announcer. It's like, you know, Sparky Anderson. Like he sounds like one of those guys you would hear on, like, old newsreels.
7: Like prime Vin Scully.
0: He is. He's got the nasally voice, and he knows how to fill the time in between the pitches.
1: Yeah, he sounds like all those pre-Jackie Robinson calls. You know what I mean? Like, that's like when they show you those on TV. That's how he sounds.
0: Yeah, you know, Shipwreck Kelly just came back from the war, and he's been playing second base. That's kind of what he sounded like.
1: Yes. Yeah, Stoney Johnson, you know, with the hit. Yeah, that's how.
0: You know, in the off season, he's a dentist in Scranton, and now he's playing. And that's what he sounds like. All right, well, but then let's finish the at bat.
6: Yeah. It's a check swing It's a called strike three. He got it.

0: So Ortiz down. And Lewis, you spent your life as a firefighter, police officer?
1: Neither of those things.
0: Just guessing.
2: So, unfortunately, his cohorts maybe didn't do the research they should have, Myron. He says, you spent as a firefighter, policeman. And no, neither of those things. And he finishes the inning. 6.5 minutes of glory. You can look it up online. Lewis Kalb, in my opinion, is my MVP of the week.
3: You have to hire him, I think, if you're like a minor league team or something. I don't know if a major league baseball team would, but somebody, if you're in a minor league team and you just want to draw attention to your team, you got to hire this dude, because that's amazing that to just step into the booth, if that really is his first time, and be that good.
2: Let me go even further. Okay, I think the Phillies, I'm not saying fire whoever they have. I'm sure it's a legendary person that's been doing it a long time.
3: Yeah.
2: But I think they have to use him again later this year. Maybe he just does the third inning of every home game or something. But you can't just let a talent like that rest, can you?
3: Yeah, but you can't come to me if I'm the longtime announcer and say, all of a sudden this guy gets to do the third inning, because then I'm going to assume that he's going to do the fourth and fifth. So. You're pushing back on that.
2: He's taking your job.
3: Yeah, if he was that good and that was me, I'm sabotaging the whole thing. Like, I'd be talking over him. I would be disruptive. He was too good to be that comfortable in this.
2: All right, so now I have a challenge for our producer, James. James has worked with us for a long time on Sunday mornings, and James is a great producer. He understands how to work with us. He's very patient. James, every Friday, we are going to take a random person in the world of sports, and we are going to ask them to be our celebrity guest picker to pick games on the weekend. James, I want you to find Lewis. See if you can get him, and see if he can be our celebrity guest picker tomorrow. Are you up for that challenge?
4: I'll do everything that I can to find him.
2: That's not the excitement I like to
3: go
2: hear.
3: Get him.
2: I like to hear you say, James, yes, I will find Lewis and we will get him. Can you do that, James?
4: Yes.
3: James, how did you sound less confident the second time?
2: Okay, so here's the thing. I think a lot of our listeners want to cheer our producer on. If you know how to get in touch with Lewis, 888-SAY-ESPN. I want James to succeed, Myron, on his first challenge. I hope he is able to find Lewis called tomorrow.
3: Yeah, get your confidence up, James. We can do this. We did this on Sunday morning all the time.
2: You can do this. I think you can do it. Dennis is in California. Go ahead, Dennis.
5: Hey, guys. Thanks for taking my call. I had the pleasure of having Vince Scully actually do my commencement speech from university, and that guy sounds exactly like him.
2: Oh, you had Vince?
3: Wow.
2: What university did you go to?
5: Pepperdine.
2: Huh. Wow, ooh, Vince Scully would be good. That would be a good, that is a beautiful campus. Well, he does sound a little bit like him. That's actually a really good call.
3: I mean, you got to hire him. Like, to your point, Matt, like somebody has to hire this dude right now and just put him to work, because that's fascinating.
2: And the first thing that has to happen is James has got to find him. Now, football comes back tonight, the Hall of Fame game from Canton, Ohio. It is the Cardinals versus the Panthers. I would say, Myron, not necessarily the best matchup in terms of excitement. Are you looking forward, however, to having football back in your life?
3: Absolutely. The drought is over. We survived the dark days of June and July to get back to this point in football. I mean, we're not going to be without football, I think, until sometime in late February. From now until then. So,
2: well, there's like 8 days or 7 days before the next game. But you do get this game, and then it starts the process of all the games happening.
3: Yeah, I love these games and these moments, because this is where the underdogs shine. And then here's the thing, Matt. There are going to be a bunch of guys who play tonight who may not get on an NFL field ever again.
2: Yes.
3: I don't know. I think I love these moments. It's the start of football. You got
2: to
3: celebrate.
2: All right, so do me a favor. One of the things we used to do a lot on Sundays is I would get you to try to sell me as if you were the broadcast person on why I should care about the game tonight. My initial reaction is to be skeptical about caring about Cardinals, Panthers. Explain to me why I should care about the game tonight.
3: Do you like fun?
2: Excitement? I do like fun.
3: Competition?
2: Like fun. Yes.
3: okay, then I think Panthers Cardinals is for you, Matt. Carson Beck, you remember him, the University of Miami star, led his team to the national championship game. He's going to have a chance to prove for the Cardinals tonight that maybe he's their backup quarterback behind Jacoby Brissett. Like, maybe this is a guy who has a future in this league. On the other side, if you're Kenny Pickett, you have a chance to prove that you're the guy behind Bryce Young. Also at the receiver battle, Xavier Leggett, everybody knows him, the South Carolina native with all of the fun interviews. He's trying to prove that he deserves a spot on this franchise, and he's more than just a viral star. That's why you want to watch this game tonight.
2: Are those the two starters? Is it Carson Beck and Kenny Pickett?
3: Kenny Pickett, yeah.
2: All right, now, Mike, yeah. If I'm correct, Mike Tomlin is on the game tonight. Is that right?
3: Tomlin's on the game.
2: I'm actually going to be listening to see what Mike Tomlin says about Kenny Pickett. That's kind of an interesting, you know, he coached him for a long time with his whittle bitty hands. I'm going to be interested to see what he says, aren't you? And do you think Tomlin's going to be good at that?
3: I don't know. I mean, I think he's got some personality. You know, I had an interaction with Tomlin where we at the same event, and I've told you that before.
2: I've heard about that. It was on the intro just a few minutes ago. Yeah.
3: Yeah, incredible, incredible speaker. You did not respond, however, to my pitch and how well I did. You just sort of skipped over that element of it.
2: Well,
3: so
2: it was okay. The Carson Beck thing is interesting to me because Carson Beck is someone I think that college football, and I wonder if NFL fans will be the same way, they've always kind of taken this guy for granted. Even going back to Georgia, he won at Georgia. Then he goes to Miami. He takes the U back to the national championship game, something they hadn't been in 20 years, and yet falls in the draft, feels relatively disrespected, at least in my opinion, in the entire process. I know that draft gurus find things to pick out, but I've often wondered if Carson Beck might be the kind of player that has more success than people think because he's been so highly scrutinized playing for two very powerful historic programs, and he won, and yet it felt like he was never given his due.
3: Yeah, I mean, it's been up and down in terms of how we've seen him. At one point, the phenom, then obviously took a step back, then goes to Miami, to your point. It also feels like he's been playing since 2011 or something, right?
2: He does like Carson Beck.
3: It feels like he played 14 seasons
2: football. He's one of those college players. You get that in sports, these guys who it just feels like they played. You know, Grayson Allen, I think he was at Duke for 17 years. Perry Ellis at Kansas was another guy that played for years. Carson Beck has a little bit of that. I feel like he went up against Vinny Testaverde and took his job.
3: He did. He's been in all the quarterback battles at Miami and Georgia. And I don't think a lot of people take him seriously the way that they should. There was all that off-the-field stuff. Remember when he said he's not going to go to class at Miami? He was dating,
2: but wasn't he just being honest? I mean, none of these guys are going to class, right? I mean, there's a college I know, not Kentucky, but a different college I know where I talked to their athletes once, and every single one of them told me all their classes were online. I feel like Carson Beck just admitted what everyone else does.
3: Yeah, but like you save that for the group chat. You know, you don't say that on a microphone at one of your first press conferences. So I think people see him as kind of as arrogant. Like that's kind of the narrative that's followed Carson Beck. And now let's see if he can back it up at this level. He's going to get a shot tonight if he plays well.
2: Cardinals and Panthers, what's your outlook for those two teams going into the 2026 season?
3: It's not great for the Cardinals. I mean, Jacoby Brissett, they had to restructure his deal to bring him back. He wanted a lot more money. They figured it out. You have a situation with them where, yes, you lose Kyler Murray, and they played better without him last year, but you don't have an elite talent like that on this team. And I think you have to wonder if Jacoby Brissett can be that full-time starter for them, defensive issues. I don't know what to make of this team, but I think the bar is fairly low, whereas the Panthers – in that division, you can be a playoff team. My question, Matt, is can they be more than that? I think that's the question about the Panthers.
2: Yeah, I'm hesitant to think that. Bryce Young, to me, last year was a year where he did prove himself to be worthy of being a starter in the NFL. Now the question is, how good is he? Is he a guy that you can actually win with? I think Jacoby Brissett is another guy that's always sort of forgotten. He, I believe, is 33 years old and has kept a career in the NFL for 11 seasons, which is actually quite an accomplishment for a historic backup.
3: Yeah, I mean, he's 33 and he's played for 37 teams.
2: Yeah,
3: I mean,
2: yes, I don't, like, that's exactly right.
3: Name a team. Jacoby Brissett has played for them at some point. And for him, this is his one chance maybe to prove that he can be a full-time starter in this league. And, Matt, there aren't a lot of stories of guys who are mostly backups who suddenly become elite quarterbacks or solid starting quarterbacks. So we'll see if he can change that narrative.
2: 888-SAY-ESPN. We want to know if you're a Cardinals or Panthers fan, are you excited about the game tonight? And then can we find Lewis Kolb? James, are we making headway already on finding this guy for tomorrow?
4: I'm searching.
2: That doesn't sound very confident. My hope is over the course of the 2 hours, we will become more confident.
3: Did you just Google his name?
2: That means he didn't even.
3: James put his name in Google and said he's searching.
4: I'm sitting here looking for people that I can contact to try to get him on.
2: He's on Facebook.
3: He ain't got people.
2: Every
3: Lewis Kolb. He was a fan 3 days ago.
2: Yeah, he's going to find him. I've got faith. We will we'll get into some more NFL and other stories next. There, I'm Matt Meyer.
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1: Christine Lisi. A couple of days after the Falcons made Bijan Robinson the highest paid running back in NFL history, another running back got the extension he was looking for. Colts and Jonathan Taylor agreed on a two-year, $44 million extension, $39 million guaranteed, third largest deal ever for a running back. Indy's offense will still revolve around Taylor, and that opens things up for everybody else, notes ESPN NFL analyst Jason McCourty.
2: You look at the weapons they have outside of JT, you're looking at Alec Pierce on the outside, a deep threat wide receiver that benefits off the play action pass. Tight end Tyler Warren, another guy catching the ball over the middle after Daniel Jones has faked that ball in the gut of Jonathan Taylor. This is such a huge signing, getting him, keeping him happy, and allowing the rest of that offense to blossom.
1: Doesn't look like the Buccaneers will be granting the trade request of Pro Bowl nose tackle Vita Vea. GM Jason Light said he has no plans to trade Vea, who is holding in as he looks for a new contract. Caitlin Clark, Paige Beckers, Angel Reese, Aaliyah Boston, among the first-timers named to the U.S. Women's National Basketball Team for the upcoming World Cup.
3: Hey, it's your resident Super Bowl champ, Chris Cannon. 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
4: It's Matt Myron here on ESPN Radio. Shout out to my Cincinnati Reds. Those of you watching on ESPN Plus or Disney Plus, I'm wearing the hat. This is brand new. Just got it Tuesday night at the game. Just swept the, I guess what, Sacramento A's? Is that the name of the team now? Or actually, they don't even say Sacramento, right? Don't they just, call themselves, James, the A's or the Athletics? What do they call themselves?
5: Sorry, I was too busy looking for Lewis Call. What did you say?
4: They call themselves the A's or the Athletics?
6: Yeah.
4: Athletics?
5: Okay. Yeah, the Athletics or the A's, yeah. But, yeah.
4: But they don't even accept Sacramento, unfortunately. I went to the game Tuesday night. Myron, there was a couple right in front of me. They made out during the entire game. And I thought, what is more romantic than A's versus Reds baseball on a Tuesday night? That's how you know it's love.
6: Yeah, what else you gonna do? You know, I mean, you had a Reds A's game.
4: Can we play a game? Because I will spoil and say I was not able to. Can you name an A's player current?
6: Sure. Yeah, name an A's player.
4: All right, well, give me one. No. Don't look it up. I want you to give me a current A's player.
6: I don't know. I'm trying to think of many. Well, they have an all-star.
4: What's the last A's player that you can remember?
6: Well,
4: going
6: back
4: historically, and you can't say Dennis Eckerson.
6: Not going back. I mean, you know, I grew up with Ricky Henderson as my favorite player of all time.
4: That was a long time ago. Can you think of one from the last decade?
6: Canseco and all those guys. I mean, those are my favorite A's players for sure. This era, not so much.
4: So I'm going to take that as no, you cannot name an A's player from the last 10 years. One person writes, Matt, here's what I would tell Myron to do with the keys. Throw them into the river. Out of sight, out of mind. There you go. If you don't have it, then there's no way you can help the person.
6: Throw them into the river?
4: Yes.
6: What? But they might walk by. No, that's somebody's key. They're actual keys, like they're labeled.
4: Another person, again, the text machine is 772-774-5254, says Myron should embrace the cookie name. Imagine all the endorsements. I feel like Myron likes money. If I were to own a cookie company and offer him an endorsement if he goes by cookie, would he do it?
6: You can make a call to my people and we can have that conversation.
4: You got people, don't you? Yeah.
6: I wouldn't. I mean, we'll see. Nothing about me is Cookie. My mom had a friend named Cookie. No one's ever called me Cookie. So I don't think that's the name for me.
4: Except me. Now, the 49ers and the Rams are going to start the NFL season and they are playing in Australia. Have you ever been to Australia?
6: I have not.
4: It is, they call it the land down under. It is, a lot of people don't, if you look the map, did you know Australia is essentially the same size land-wise as the United States?
6: I didn't know that. I knew it was big.
4: But you don't, like, you look at the map and it's just that little thing down there, and you would think, well, that's not very big. It's actually, we distort the globe to make it look like we're much more important than we are. The Australia is essentially the same size as the United States.
6: Okay, and this National Geographic segment was brought to you by Matt Jones. You can find further PBS updates.
4: I'm trying to educate the people. So the 49ers and the Rams are going there to play the opening game. And one of the teams has decided to go a week early, and one has decided to get there the day before the game. The 49ers are going to get to Melbourne 1 week before the game to adjust to the time differential, according to Dan Graziano. And the Rams are actually going to come the day before and essentially stay up in order. I don't know if they're, I assume they're going to sleep, but they're going to try to stay as close to the actual American time zones as they can and not disrupt their schedule going forward. What do you think is a better game plan? Get adjusted to the jet lag a week early, or act like you're not even in a foreign country and go the day before and leave the day after?
6: Yeah, I've never heard of anyone trying to go the day before a game. Like, I know they probably have some sleep specialist who studied all this stuff, but I can't imagine that getting there before the game with the jet lag is a better strategy. And then I think the other part of it is they're turning right around and leaving. So it's not like just they're getting there early and then they're going to the game. Right away, they're going to leave. So I don't know how that helps you down the road of a 17-game season.
4: It's an interesting theory. I mean, their theory basically is if you go and get your body clock adjusted, it's going to take you 2 or 3 days. And then presumably when you return, it's going to take you 2 or 3 days. The Rams are saying we are going to leave at the time of day that we would be sleeping in L.A., sleep on the plane, wake up, get our team to stay up for the regular time frame, and then they will basically still be on LA time even though they're in a different country. It's almost like a science experiment playing out on an NFL field, because I'm not really sure. I understand the thought process, but I'm not really sure which one will work.
6: Is it a science experiment, or is it somebody trying to save on hotel rooms? It could be that simple as well. That might be someone who
4: you think the Rams are just cheap. They don't want to pay for Australian hotel bills for a week.
6: They might have seen those hotel bills and said, "Wait a minute, we're gonna go the day before." That just doesn't make a lot of sense why you would put your body through that. And then, can you sleep on planes? Because I can't.
4: I cannot.
6: So the idea that everyone's going to be rested, that doesn't make a lot of sense to me.
4: And I would assume if you're flying all the way to Australia, that's a 14-hour flight. I believe the flight from the East Coast to Australia is the longest flight in the world. They're on the West Coast, so it will be a little bit closer. But, I mean, that is a huge difference. Are you a fan of NFL games that are played in Europe? I think they have a record amount this year, maybe 9 or 10.
6: No, we've talked about that. I don't understand what we get in return. I get we're trying to globalize the game, but unless you tell me,
4: what do you mean what we get in return? Do you want it to be like a cultural exchange program?
6: Yeah.
4: You do. Okay.
6: Yeah. Like I thought. Like I don't know. Do we get Ronaldo or something? I don't know. I didn't know what the trade was.
5: We got the World Cup, didn't we?
4: Yeah, we got the World Cup. So. You saw that, and that went swimmingly. It went really well.
6: Yeah, but I mean, give us more. If we're giving you NFL games. And the weird thing to me is Roger Goodell has yet to say, okay, we're going to put a team in Europe permanently. We just keep sending them Jacksonville 8 times a year and not actually having a plan.
4: But I mean, this is a great game.
6: Permanent presence.
4: This is a great game, 49ers and Rams. And if you're the 49ers and Rams, it might be hectic to be there. But think about what's happened in London with Jacksonville. When you go to London, which I have, you see Jacksonville Jaguars jerseys. London has kind of adopted that as their team. Maybe that happens for these West Coast teams in Australia.
6: I mean, again, did they give us tea and crumpets in return? Like, I don't know what I figured we should get free tea and crumpets or whatever they eat over there. Something in exchange
4: Ronaldo is Portugal. You said tea and crumpets. That's England. This is Australia. It's not even the same continent.
6: man, they know each other. They do a lot of the same. They do a lot of the same stuff. They do a lot of the same stuff. So I mean, for me,
4: they're aware.
6: I just, these are great games, fine. But like, at what point do you just say we're going to have an international presence in the NFL and you're going to put a team or two over there? It just doesn't make sense to keep doing this unless that's the plan.
4: One of the players that will be potentially making the trip is Aaron Donald. And when Aaron Donald decided to come back, we all sort of placed him in the Rams locker room and in the Rams defensive line to see what kind of impact he would have. But Sean McVay and the Rams announced earlier today that Aaron Donald was actually, quote, trying out for the team. Here's what Sean had to say.
7: The NFL transaction wire had Aaron Donald working out with the Rams today, which I guess...
8: Did it come across as a tryout?
7: It did come across as
8: best
7: a tryout.
8: Best that we've ever had.
7: Okay. You think he could make the team?
9: Phenomenal.
8: I think he could make the team.
9: The kid's got a shot.
8: Yeah. No, that was honestly our way of being able to get a workout with him within the, you know, parameters of what's necessary. But Giff Smith said it's the greatest tryout he's ever had.
4: One of the great things I like is when coaches admit to cheating. And he's like, we just wanted to be able to have him work out, so we called it a tryout. I actually think that's brilliant.
6: Yeah. Yeah, yeah. Michael Jordan was trying out for the Bulls in 95, I guess. Like, I mean, this is going to happen. Clearly, Aaron Donald wouldn't be getting in this kind of shape, being attached to the team, unless he planned to come back. The crazy thing, Matt, about this Rams team is you don't need him to play 17 games.
4: No.
6: Just get it ready for the playoffs. And you'll be fine. So if you're Aaron Donald, this is like the perfect situation to make your return.
4: Do you think what do you think his impact will be? I mean, he's been off for quite some time. Obviously, we remember him as a dominant player. You do risk a little bit of how people remember you when you come back if you're not quite the same. Do you expect him to be, I mean, the Rams Super Bowl contender, do you expect him to be a big part of it?
6: Yeah, I don't think he'll be that Aaron Donald because no one, I think, comes back after a layoff and they're the same guy. But the gap between him and everybody else, I think, was so wide. He'll still be elite. I just wonder how healthy he stays. Like, how many games can he give you? And if you're the Rams, again, I don't think the plan will be every game on Sunday you see Aaron Donald. I think it'll be gradually getting him ready midway through the season so he can be prepared for the postseason, and that's where I think he'll wreak havoc.
4: One person writes in on the text machine again, 772-774-5254. Matt, I am actually listening in Australia. Even though it seems crazy and people are mocking them, I actually think the Rams have the best strategy. If you're only going to be here for a day, just act like you're still in L.A. The time works because we're on the exact opposite schedule of the United States. Kudos to the Rams. They are outsmarting the 49ers. Agree?
6: Yeah. No, because we're ignoring the 14-hour plane ride. Like you traveled a ton. That takes a lot out of you
4: when
6: you go 4 hours. So to go 14 and you're stiff and you're sitting down, it to me, you don't have the advantage because of the flight itself.
4: Well, I like it. I like anything where it's not just about sports. It's about dorkiness. And the question of who's going to win this game based on sleep schedules, to me, is exactly what qualifies as dorkiness. Now, Myron is wearing right now, the second consecutive day, a soccer jersey. Is that right? What is that?
6: Yeah. It just became my thing a little bit. I have a friend of mine who is in the soccer world. And he said, hey, you're going to wear a jersey every day. And I thought, you know what? Maybe I'll try it. It's easy.
4: You're going to wear a soccer jersey every single day?
6: I'm thinking about it. I have a bunch of them.
4: Do you have that kind of money to wear every, like, how many do you own? God.
6: What are you saying? You don't think they pay me for this show? You think they just...
4: Well, I mean, that's a lot of money to wear. I mean, soccer jerseys are not cheap. How many jerseys do you have?
6: Okay. Thanks, financial advisor. I would say that I have a bunch, because here's what I did. This is a true story. I would watch the World Cup. And, you know, I dabble in soccer.
4: Okay.
6: And if I saw a jersey that I liked that matched a pair of shoes I had, I would go buy the jersey. So I got jerseys that I honestly don't know. Some of them, I don't even know what the country is. But I have a bunch of jerseys.
4: So what is that country, you guys? Is that Spain?
6: This is Colombia, I believe.
4: Colombia. Okay. All right. Yep. Well, so Myron's wearing a soccer jersey. So in his mind, he's a soccer player. Well, he's not the only one that thinks of themselves as an athlete. The Detroit Pistons opened up their camp to people to try out to play for the Pistons, and the results were spectacular. And so we're going to ask you, 888-SAY-ESPN, is there anything in professional sports that you believe you could do today? And that's a serious question. Is there any professional sport or any sort of position in a sport that you believe listening you could play? 888-SAY-ESPN. We will tell you about the Pistons and that question next here on Matt Myron.
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0: It is Matt Myron here on ESPN Radio. The smart speaker, you can play ESPN Radio. Now, a lot of you have probably wondered, could I play, not me, but could you play a professional sport? Well, you get a chance if you live in Detroit. Because the Motor City Cruise, which is the Detroit Pistons G League affiliate, is hosted a one-day open player tryout where they allowed people to try out. They're going to do it again in September. And if someone was the best or has a chance, they could be invited to the training camp in October. It costs $250 to play. And the video from the first one, Myron, was immaculate. There were people of all levels, including one young man who could not seem to keep his pants up and would foul everyone on the court. For $250, would you pay to try to try out to be a Piston?
1: Yeah, I mean, it seems like a why not kind of situation, but I saw the video. There were three brothers out there who didn't pay the entry fee. They just jumped in the game.
0: You don't think they paid the $250?
1: Nah, they didn't sign up the proper way. They were just out there. They grabbed somebody's jersey. But it was fun. It's also one of those moments, Matt. If you talk to people, so many assume that they could play at a very high level. Usually, especially in basketball, much higher than what they could have actually done. Like, how many basketball guys do we know that assume they could have played in the NBA if something...
0: But I feel like you're one of those guys. Like, I feel like you might believe that there is something professional that you could do. I know you well enough to know you have small amounts of delusion. Is there something you believe that you could do?
1: You just want me to name one? Is that what you're saying? Or
0: one?
1: Is that the list?
0: We can start with one, yeah.
1: I don't know if this is an official thing or not, but like roller derby, I would have been professional in that. Like if there was a roller skating competition, I could have.
0: Oh, you just mean you're a really good roller skater.
1: Very, very good roller skater.
0: Okay.
1: Very good roller skater.
0: Love very to niche skill.
1: Love to roller skate. I think I'd be competitive in ping pong. I would be.
0: You've watched the Olympics. You could not play with any of those people.
1: A dude in my neighborhood had a ping pong table, man. Like we played. So a guy in my neighborhood had a ping pong table as a kid, and we played. So I think I'd be good at that.
0: I think in my prime, okay, in my prime, I could have won one service game against a professional tennis player. One. Because I could serve really fast. I don't think I could have returned anyone. I think I would have had to get lucky. They would have had to have, you know, framed a couple of them. But I think if I was playing not someone great, but like on the Challenger Tour, I think I could have taken one game of service against the worst player on the professional tennis Challenge Tour.
1: See, that's bold because I played college football briefly, and I don't think there's any way I could have been.
0: But tennis is different because even though they are a lot better, if you have a fast serve, you have a fast serve, right? And I was 6'4", and if I, again, I might double fault every point and then I'm out. But if you give me a match, which would give me six chances at it, and I played 50 people, I think I could win one.
1: That whole segment for you was just wanting to tell everybody you're 6'4". And that's all you wanted to do. Like, I'm 6'4". Like, tall people love telling you how tall they are. But that's a bold statement.
0: All right, well, let's see. 888-SAY-ESPN. There are other people who say that they can. Bill in Iowa, what is it? What's a professional sports thing you think you could do?
2: I would want an opportunity for one time to get out, long snap, punt it, get down on coverage one time. I could still do that. I played that in college. Had the great pop time, obviously, 5'11", 6 foot. I wasn't going to do anything after that. But long snapping, I'd want to be able to do that. Maybe for a whole game, but one time for sure.
0: So you think so you did it in college, if you don't mind me asking, on what level?
2: Yep. NAI, small NAI school.
0: Okay, so Myron, you played college football. Do you think an NAIA long snapper, I could put him in for the Bears and he could get through one play?
1: I think the specialist would be closer than you think. like kickers, punters, long snappers, I think at all levels, the elite ones at least would have a better chance. Once you get into the running back, quarterback, wide receiver, O-line, no chance.
0: But I think like he could, specialist, if he practiced for a week,
1: yes,
0: you think you could put him in a Bears game and he would be able to long snap?
1: The problem isn't the long snap, though. The problem is the 6 foot seven, 280-pound dude who's about to knock you
0: but
1: back to the NAIA.
0: But you're not allowed to hit him anymore right after they do it, right?
1: Yeah, but the risk is still there. So I think that to me is the reality of, like, could you handle what happens after that? But could they long snap? Sure. I bet there's a bunch of guys at that level who could do it.
0: Justin in New Orleans, what could you do?
3: Not a thing, my man. I'm not going to lie to you. I played college baseball, and now at 44 years old, I have gym muscles, and I'm pretty sure if I got hit right now, right after I got done crying on the ground, you'd have to call the paramedics.
0: Well, you're 44, but when you were in your prime, do you think you could have struck one guy out in the major leagues?
1: Yeah, how fast could you throw it?
3: Topped out maybe 88, 89, but there's no way. I mean, those guys were incredible. I mean, the MLB players are just exceptional athletes.
0: Can I say something? I'm a Reds fan. I think this season you could strike Matt McClain out.
1: You can play right now.
0: He's hitting 120, I think. So I think there's a decent chance you could get him. 888-SAY-ESPN. Let us know. What do you think you could do? Also, Myron has taken a strong stance about Patrick Mahomes, which I want to deal with. Plus, we have our first college football poll, and for the first time in like 17 years, Alabama is not ranked in the top 10 in the preseason poll. There's that. More of your calls. You can listen on ESPN Radio. Don't forget to do the podcast. This is Matt and Myron here on ESPN.
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15: Focusing on Fauci, I'm Carmen Roberts, Fox News. Republican Senator Rand Paul follows through and gets a Senate committee to vote along party lines on a resolution to hold Dr. Anthony Fauci in contempt for refusing to answer questions during a hearing.
16: This committee and the American people have a right to know why Dr. Fauci's agency funded dangerous research at the Wuhan Institute of Virology.
17: Committee Chairman Rand Paul believes Anthony Fauci isn't covered by his pardon from former President Biden, and that's why he was required to answer questions last week rather than invoking the Fifth Amendment 111 times. Democrats think that Paul has no case. Republicans believe that Fauci advocated the theory that the virus came from nature and not from the lab in Wuhan.
15: Fox's Chad Pergram on Capitol Hill. Fauci's attorney called the vote a crude political stunt. Iran and the U.S. argue over what's happening, and still there's no deal for peace or an agreement to reopen the Strait of Hormuz.
18: President Trump reiterated yesterday the Iranians always lie about the substance of negotiations, but this morning he also sent a signal that the U.S. is ready to resume war if necessary, denying reports about military stockpile concerns, posting to Truth Social, the U.S. has massive amounts of munitions, especially of certain types. Additionally, though large amounts are being manufactured and shipped to the U.S. as needed, defense companies are building the largest number of plants and factories in our country's history.
15: Fox's Jackie Heinrich at the White House. And Republican Senator Mitch McConnell says doctors have discharged him from a rehabilitation center. The Kentucky Republican says he'll continue physical therapy at home after being injured during a fall in June, but gave no timetable for returning to the Senate. Last week, Democratic Governor Andy Beshear urged him to prove he's fit to serve or resign. 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
15: A former Texas elementary school principal is accused of failing to report child abuse allegations.
23: Wendy Bailey, the former principal at Crosby Elementary School in Forney, Texas, was booked in the Kaufman County Jail, charged with endangering a child and failure to report child abuse. Her arrest comes after Jonathan Michael, a former special education teacher at the school, was arrested on two counts of injury to a child and one count of child grooming. According to an arrest report, two teachers' aides reported that Michael inappropriately touched a special needs student in April and made sexually explicit comments. Investigators allege, rather than reporting the allegations, Bailey transferred the student. They also allege she hired Michael, despite knowing he had a past arrest under a previous name. Kristen Goodwin, Fox News.
15: The U.S. becomes the first country to approve a new flu vaccine.
0: Moderna gets the green light from the Food and Drug Administration for its mRNA flu vaccine, enabling use of a technology that'll make it easier to rapidly target a widely prevalent or especially virulent strain of the virus. Mflusiva, the first to be made with the same mRNA technology, the manufacturer says was key to ending the COVID pandemic. This allows adults 50 to 64 to get immunized against the respiratory illness. The FDA also accelerated approval for those 65 and older, with a commitment to further studying the shot in older adults. The company says the new shot will probably be available in select retailers in the coming weeks. Lillian Wu, Fox News.
15: Police in Toronto say they arrested two suspects in the second shooting in the U.S. consulate in 5 months. Police say the two teenagers were recruited through an encrypted app as part of a possible gun-for-hire network. And after three back-to-back records, the Dow plunges 464 points. I'm Carmen Roberts, and this is Fox News.

0: black eye, like a doll's eye.
1: Maverick right now is in the Gulf.
2: Which one?
1: The Gulf of Mexico.
2: Uh-huh.
0: When he comes at you, doesn't seem to be living.
1: I'll tell you.
2: He doesn't know. Pierce, are you a shark guy?
3: I love sharks. I have a friend who really loves sharks.
1: All right, Pierce, pause.
0: Until he bites you and those black eyes roll over white.
1: Okay. Maverick is an adult male great hammerhead shark that measured
2: a
1: healthy
2: mean one. That's
1: 290
2: a mean
1: centimeters. He was found in the Florida Keys at a 200-foot depth.
4: Whew. You're going to need a bigger boat.
2: ESPN Radio 93.5, it is The Drive. I'm Curtis Allen. That is Evan Stone, lover and hater of sharks.
1: Yeah, it's a love-hate relationship, probably. Mainly hate.
2: I still don't understand how you never explain why you hate sharks.
1: They're terrifying.
2: Doesn't mean you got to hate them.
1: Yeah, I don't want anything to do with them.
2: Brian Urlacher was terrifying in his day, but that doesn't mean you hate him.
1: Well, no, but he wasn't terrifying to me. He was on my team.
2: Wasn't on your team. He played for the Chicago Bears, but well, that's neither here nor there. Hope you're having a great one. Appreciate you spending some time with us today. How is your day, sir?
1: You know, it's going pretty good. There's a lot of stuff that's been going on. We've got a little bit of a daycare happening in the studio today.
2: Yeah. Boy, I wish Pierce would have been here for this, because that would have been fantastic to see him interact with children.
1: Yeah. No, we got a couple of my kids here today, and so I put Quintern the intern onto logging them onto the Wi-Fi, because it said...
5: I work with kids. I'm good with kids, guys.
2: You work with kids.
5: I do work with kids. I'm a tumbling coach.
2: Is that a shot at us or something? Or
5: no, hey. It's not a shot at you. I'm just saying I'm good with kids.
1: yeah, because we brought my 4-year-old. She brought her little tablet, and she wanted to play a game, and it said it wasn't logged into the internet, and so it said ask a grown up, but it was telling me ask a grown up for help, and I'm like, I am the grown up, and I still can't figure this out. What's going on?
5: So then he sicked it on me.
1: So I. Quintern the intern.
5: And I have to help.
1: Stepped up.
5: I have to help her on the next break because I need the garage code.
2: Don't worry, Quinn. We will get you the garage code or whatever it is that is missing from here. Score update in regards to the Cubs, which you could find on our sister station, US 105.9, Quintern.
5: 1-0. Toronto's up.
1: Gosh.
2: Those Blue Jays. Those Blue Jays do very well against the NL Central this year. I'm telling you guys.
1: Yeah, well, it's a little bit. So this is a makeup game. So it's a one-game series, you know what I mean?
5: Yeah.
1: So it's a makeup game. It's just really frustrating that you get Toronto, who's not a very good baseball team, in one game, and it's Dylan Cease.
5: Right. That's what's frustrating.
1: And Dylan Cease is going off. Last I checked, he had gone 6 innings, 1 hit, 7-8 strikeouts.
5: I was going to say it's a higher number of strikeouts for
1: sure.
5: Yeah.
1: Which if you look at, so I was then looking this up. If you look up Dylan Cease in his last 5 appearances, including the All-Star game, 48 strikeouts.
5: He's incredible.
2: It's pretty good.
1: He pitched a complete game. This is almost unheard of nowadays.
5: Yeah.
1: Last week, a complete game against Boston, who's one of the hottest teams in baseball.
5: They are.
1: And he went 9 innings, gave up 1 hit, struck out 12 batters. Dylan Cease is really good.
2: He's a pretty good dude.
5: That's someone you hope is on a contending team. That's like a Mike Trout on the Angels. You know what I mean?
2: You know, he could have been a White Sox for life, that Dylan Cease.
5: Yeah.
2: He could be contending with the White Sox right now.
1: He was a Cub first.
5: Yeah. I was going to say contending with the White Sox is never something I thought I'd hear, but it's true now this year.
1: Who did we trade him for?
5: Let me look it up.
1: When he was a part of the Cubs farm system.
2: Well, let's get on that, Quinn. Turn the
5: I'm
2: intern.
5: On it.
2: Here's a check of today's lineup, my man. Our guy Carson Gordy is going to hop on with us here in about 15 minutes or so, talk about all the big Illini headlines of the day. We know you've got your random Illinois football players of the day. It's August 6th, so the number 6. And do we get any insight now, or are you going to save it for later, on the number that you will be focused on that is above 31?
1: Ooh.
2: If people don't know, or they've missed some of this, explain how you are coming up with your random Illini players of the day.
1: Well, it matches the calendar. So like you said, today's the 6th, August 6th. So I'll find an Illinois player, number 6. But then I got to find a guy higher than the number 31. We got to show some love to the higher numbers. So we'll find out somebody who's a little bit higher. And...

0: And no, you'll just find that out later.
1: And then we seem to find out what they're currently doing for a living. We've had bankers.
0: Yeah, there's been some of that.
1: We've had politicians. We've had, wasn't there a teacher in there somewhere, somebody that's working on orthopedics or something like that? So we're finding out all sorts of stuff.
0: Mason Monheim is a dentist.
1: He's a dentist. We found that out yesterday. Monheim is a dentist. Did we find out who the Cubs received for Dylan Cease a few years ago?
2: It was Jose Quintana, who I totally forgot
0: that's
2: about.
0: Right.
2: What a legendary Cub. And then minor league infielders Matt Rose and Brian, I'm going to say Fleet. I don't know if I'm saying his last name right, but.
0: Probably not.
2: I've never heard of him.
1: 217-359-2255. Heath on the text line, are you saying Dylan never ceases to amaze you? That's exactly what I'm saying, sir.
0: That's a little rough for our first text
1: exactly
0: of the day.
1: That's exactly what I'm saying. So the Cubs sweep the Dodgers yesterday. Cubs fans feeling really good about that. Now struggling today with the Blue Jays. Cards take down the Yankees last night, so they win that series. Now another showdown with the Rockies at Busch tonight. Of course, pregame will be after our show, and Pierce the Fierce, we let him have one segment yesterday, Quinn. One. We let him take over and do a draft. He made it this weird, convoluted thing about drafting the best pro wrestlers from his era, is
2: right,
1: what he called
2: it. Right, I was going to say post-90s.
1: Yeah. And now he's getting the tar kicked out of him on the text line and on Instagram. It's not even close. It's not going very well for
2: Yikes.
1: Pierce. Do you think it has more to do with the wrestlers he took, Evan, or just our listeners' disdain for one intern in particular? Well, I mean, poor Pierce, buddy.
0: He had an interesting strategy where he started off, listen, and my strategy, I thought was pretty good.
1: Yeah, your strategy's earned you way more votes than his.
0: And he started off with, hey, I'm going to take real wrestler. You know, like, mm-hmm. They're all real.
1: Yeah, how dare you, sir?
0: But then when I started my strategy at the very end, he was like, oh, I'm going to do that.
1: He waited for the very last pick to be like,
0: to start a new strategy.
1: I'm going to do.
0: I think if he just went, if he went all the way through with top line, top name wrestlers, he maybe would have done better.
1: Maybe he would have done all right. And another highlight or low light, depending on your perspective from yesterday. Hey, Pierce, who's Shauna Green?
3: I don't even know who you're talking about, dude.
2: Disrespectful.
1: I thought we were going to have a...
2: That is disrespectful.
1: I thought I was going to look out the window and see pitchforks and flames and stuff from angry listeners marching towards the radio station.
2: And if I was in Philo yesterday, that would have been me. I cannot believe
1: it. I thought bad things were going to be happening to me very, very soon because I was in the same room with Pierce. I thought that just anger that was happening.
2: Is that as bad or worse than Tom Izzo? That's the question.
1: Well, that's the other thing. My favorite part, see, that was the worst part, but my favorite part of the show yesterday was when the guys told me about the game they played where Evan gave Pierce 30 seconds to name all the college, was it all college coaches or just any coaches?
0: Any coach. Just name a head coach.
1: And he said Tom Izzo, Brad Underwood, and Brett Bielema.
2: And that's it. That's all you got in 30 seconds.
0: That's all he had.
1: Oh, that was fantastic. That was really, really good. 217-359-2255. I may have misspoke on the just a moment ago. I thought Cards Rockies was tonight, and I think Heath is right. I think the first game of that series is tomorrow evening. But we'll double check on that. Scott and Terre Haute is officially the arch nemesis, I think, of Pierce the Fierce. What John and Camargo is to you, Evan Stone, I think that's what Scott and Terre Haute has become to Pierce. And, thank you, Jeff in St. Joe. Thank you, Heath, on the text line. Cardinals, it is tomorrow. It is not this evening. So.
0: Hold up.
1: Yep. What?
0: John and Camargo and I have a friendly rivalry.
1: Maybe.
0: Like, John and I would still go sit down and have a good time at the bar. Like, we would still have fun together as we're giving each other a hard time. Well. Scott might jump Pierce. I don't know. Like, it's just, I don't think they're having a good time. So there's a difference there. Don't put us in that. Don't put John, my boy John and I, into that category.
1: Goodness. Yeah. Yeah. And
0: just Pierce. Don't go to Terre Haute. That's all I'm saying.
1: Just don't go to Indiana at all.
0: Yeah.
1: Don't go to Paris. Don't go into any town that's close to the Indiana border. You might run into Scott from Terre Haute there. Just waiting for you. Just go. That's the guy right there. I know that's him. I know that's Pierce.
0: Here's, another thing of I'm so glad that's not us moment.
1: Oh,
0: Did you see Purdue's new athletic director today?
2: I did.
1: All right, so I've heard about this, but I did not see it.
2: I didn't see the whole thing. I saw a specific quote.
1: To quote Mark Trestman. I didn't see that, but I saw some of that. So what happened?
0: Well, do you know who I'm talking about?
1: I do not, sir. Fill me in. Fill me in on everything. Treat me like I'm Pierce.
0: Purdue hires a new athletic director.
1: I knew that move happened.
0: He does his opening press conference, and he says a line, "All of our student athletes are going to hear this repeatedly. We are here to win championships. If you don't want to win a championship, go to Indiana."
1: No.
0: And everybody's thinking, wait, they're winning national championships as is. Somewhere, and you're the laughingstock of the Big Ten.
1: Somewhere Cignetti heard that and went,
0: Somewhere Tim Beckman heard that and said, pretty good.
2: Yeah, I was going to say.
0: Pretty good presser.
2: Tim Beckman approved.
1: Somewhere Beckman
4: Nailed
1: was
4: it.
1: Like,
4: the band of brothers.
1: We've got to stick together. I'm glad I'm not that idiot.
0: Not enough food references, but other than that, nailed it.
1: Not enough.
0: Need more Stouffer's.
1: I keep telling you there's nothing wrong with Stouffer's. Oh, here it is. You
0: found it?
1: Yeah. Let me bring it up here in case you haven't heard it because, yeah, here it is. It's about a 10-second little clip here. I'm assuming this is it. Here we go.
5: Every recruit, every current student athlete will hear this message repeatedly. We are here to win championships. If you don't want to win championships, go to Indiana.
1: Maybe he meant Indiana State. I don't know.
0: Did he get cut off there? Maybe it's edited funny.
1: Nope. It's people giggled. And
0: maybe he said Indiana University, Purdue University,
1: yeah.
0: Indianapolis.
1: He meant ooey pooey.
2: There we go.
0: But I think it got cut off.
1: Yeah, that's what happened. That's what happened there. That is new Purdue AD Tom McClendon. And boy, that is one way to introduce yourself. You're right, Evan Stone. That is up there.
4: Equals the knowledge of being the K, the knowledge.
1: That's up there. Yeah.
0: Hey, he might last long. I don't know. We'll see. Does he have a name?
1: Tom McClendon. That is Tommy McClendon. Excuse me. I'm giving him too much of an adult name.
0: He goes by Tommy?
1: He goes by Tommy. I'm going to call him Tommy Pickles from now on is what I'm going to call him. Old Tommy Pickles in Purdue. Tommy Pickles Purdue.
0: Good grief.
1: That's not a good start. But, boy, if you would like to see that clip again, you can find it at the Drive 935 because I sure did just retweet that because it's – You're right.
0: Whew. You think he has a mini fridge in his office?
1: Oh. Gotta.
0: Six packs of...
1: What do you think's in there?
0: Soda.
2: Stouffer's lasagna in the freezer section. Yeah.
0: Are you guys not tracking with me?
1: Nobody ever tracks with you.
6: What?
0: The text line's going to be with me, and they're going to be against y'all.
1: Why? Why would the text line be against us?
0: Well, because you got someone named Tommy, and I'm asking if he's got a mini fridge in his office that he can put six packs of... Soda in there.
1: I don't know what you're talking about.
0: Okay. All right. Help me on text line. Do we have any headlines today?
1: I don't know what you're talking about, sir. Why don't you just explain?
7: Illini headlines on ESPN 93.5.
1: Well, we got a couple. Illinois center Jake Renfro has been named to the preseason watch list for the 2026 Remington Trophy. That was announced earlier today by the Remington Trophy Committee. Renfro is one of 40 players listed among the top centers in all of college football. And the Big Ten leads the way with 13 honorees. That means 13 out of the 18 starting centers in the Big Ten are on this list. Renfro is the first Illini to appear on the list since Doug Kramer in 2021. Only other note to pass along, the Big Ten Network announced their broadcast schedule for the 2026 soccer season today. The Illini, who are coming into the season ranked number 9 in the Big Ten preseason poll, right in the middle, will appear on the Big Ten twice this season. First one will be August 27th, 6 o'clock, when they host St. Louis. In the next game, they will travel to USC on Thursday, October 8th, for a late one at 9:30. And Illinois soccer appeared on the Big Ten Network once last season, twice now. And we'll see where they end up as well in Big Ten soccer tournament time. Those are the two Illini headlines for today.
0: Thank you, Nick and Muhammad.
1: Did Nick and Muhammad help you out there?
0: I didn't help me. He's helping y'all.
1: Why is he helping me? Tommy boy. Six packs of soda.
0: I was going to ask how many years Tommy went to college.
1: 7 years of college down the drain. That was Blutarski. How many years did Tommy Boy go to? How many years did he go to college?
0: A lot of people go to college for 7 years.
1: Yeah, it is. I knew it. It was a nod to John Belushi. I thought that was right. Yeah,
0: they're called doctors.
1: They're called doctors, Tommy. That's right. Mm-hmm. Yeah, he goes by Tommy McClendon. Tommy, do you want to go with Tommy Boy or Tommy Pickles? Which one do you want to call the new AD? Feels like it might be too much. That would be an insult to Farley if we call him Tommy Boy. I think we go with Tommy Pickles.
0: I think we're just going to go with, we'll probably never talk about him again.
1: Tommy makes you boil?
0: I think this is the last time it's going to get.
2: What if he turns into Beckman and has like 5 million hotkeys? That's all he keeps saying.
1: Well, he's got one for sure now. He's got one for sure. I tell you, when you get that sort of gold behind the microphone, you know the people in Indiana that cover Purdue are just like, I can't wait to hear more of what this guy's got to say. Just because he'll be a quote machine. Was there anybody that was ever like, I don't want to hear what Beckman has to say? No. Everyone's like, can't wait to hear what this is going to be.
0: It's going to be good.
1: Whatever it is. They might have just lost 62-0, but by God, he's going to have something interesting to say. 217-359-2255 for the Max Twin City Recycling text line. Somebody else that always has something interesting to say. Carson Gordy, our guy, is going to talk Illinois football with us and more Illini headlines. Get into some local stuff as well next on The Drive.
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7: 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I'm Curtis Allen. That is Evan Stone. Quinn Turn, the intern in studio. Hello, Quinn.
8: Hello. I'm here. Happy to be here.
7: Quinn, should we call the new AD Tommy Pickles or Tommy Boilermaker?
8: Ooh, I like Tommy Boilermaker. That was good. That was a good play on words there, Tommy Boy situation. I kind of like that. It's good.
9: Tommy Boiler. I'm not going to lie.
8: Get it? Like Tommy Boy
9: Boilermaker? That took me a second.
8: Did
9: well
8: it
9: done.
8: Take you a second? No, I thought that was good.
9: It took me a second.
8: Curtis is good at coming up with stuff on the spot. He came up with Quinter and the intern on the spot, and I think that's been pretty good choice.
7: Listen, I'm not good at much in this world, but ad-libbing is one of those things. If there's anything radio will make you good at, it's being able to ad-lib. Because a lot will go wrong, and you got to work really hard to hide it in this business.
9: Some people.
7: Some people what? Some people work hard?
9: Well, some people get good at it.
7: Oh, well, I think you're doing a great job. Somebody else is doing a great job because I know he's doing a great job. My mother makes sure I get at least 30 messages a day of his content on social media. He also happens to be our next guest. Carson Gordy from WICS-TV is on the Dick Van Dyke Appliance World phone line with us. How are you, sir?
10: I'm blushing right now. You guys are too kind. Thanks for having me on. I'm excited. It's been a little bit, but, man, everybody was saying the summer is going to be slow and boring. No, it was super entertaining. Now it's going to be on absolute steroids. With football and obviously basketball season, I am through the roof.
7: Well,
10: I'm super excited.
7: You're right, and there are... Man, there's a lot of storylines, and anytime you think that basketball is slowing down, something happens like Merck has foot surgery, yeah. Which sends the world in Illini world into a tizzy, I should say. You have been just churning out content left and right. We always encourage people to follow you on the socials because it's always good stuff. What is the storyline that has your attention right now?
9: Hold on. Oh. The best content you've spurned out so far, though, and I think you know where I'm going with this.
7: Uh-oh.
9: Was a throwback video of one Carson Gordy trying to catch a kickoff.
7: Oh
10: no. Yeah. So, in 2024, Illinois is up 27-10 against Purdue, and I dropped the kickoff. And what people don't know is that was actually the second one I dropped. They just didn't catch the first one on TV.
9: I feel like you didn't drop it. I feel like it almost knocked you over.
10: It hit me right in the stomach, and then my depression made me do, like, a somersault. And, I mean, the guys on TV were, like, roasting me. They were like, that was your moment in the sun? You're a nobody? I'm like, holy crap. I gained so many Twitter followers from that day. Like, I actually think I gained more because I dropped it, and well, I was, like, a good sport about it.
9: Yeah.
10: And then Illinois almost lost to Purdue, so maybe that was bad luck. Like, it was the start of bad luck, but Illinois held on for that win, but... That was a surreal moment, man. I had so many people reaching out to me.
9: Funny about that is I was in Colorado during that game. Like, we went back to visit, I went and watched that game at, they have a local Bears bar in Colorado Springs. And I was there watching that game. And yeah, Illinois jumps out to a massive lead. And then Purdue comes all the way back. They almost win. Illinois needs to stop them on a 2-point conversion to keep them from winning. Yeah. It was awful. And I was watching that game with a bunch of my friends from Colorado. And I remember that moment because everybody was like, dude. And it's all, you know, he catches like he's from Illinois, blah, blah, blah, blah, blah, blah, blah.
7: Why you got to bring that line? Why'd you have to bring that line up, man?
9: Well, because I was offended. I was mad at you, Carson. I was like, dude, we're on national TV, man. You got to represent.
10: I made people look bad. I brought gloves, so that won't happen again. Next time I get a kickoff.
9: Well, now we're friends. Are you still blushing? Are you still gushing over joining us on the phone?
10: No, I'm all good now.
7: He's good.
9: What else are you working on? Because there's a lot of stuff going on. What's real good content?
10: Yeah, there's a lot. Like, we can talk about basketball, but right now it is Illinois football training camp. Big stuff going on. And there's a lot of questions about the defense, right? But, you're thinking more about it, and we're starting to get a better idea what it's going to look like. And I think the starting 11, there's actually some pretty big names. So, obviously, the defensive line, Brett Bielema is kind of, talks about what it's going to be. It's going to be Prater at nose guard. He had 4.5 sacks last year at Jacksonville State. It sounds like Joe Barton is going to be the Gabe Akers replacement, and he was incredible in last year's Music City Bowl. You're going to guess, you need a huge step up from a guy like Pat Farrell, and then the secondary. I'm excited to see Xavier Scott back, and him going out last year, like, I don't think it could be overstated how much that affected the secondary because it changed all the depth and all the roster, and Tanner Heckel had to play a little bit more, and struggled in the USC game, and the secondary struggled in the Washington game. So you're returning probably third-round NFL draft pick, and then you also have a guy like Matthew Bailey. So I think Illinois, they're probably going to be giving up some points and some yards, but they got some big names where I don't think it's going to be the 15th best defense in the Big Ten Conference. Like, I think it is going to be good enough where this offense can thrive and they win 8-9-something football games. Mm.
7: When you look at their schedule, Carson, and there's three or four teams that we have really talked about ad nauseum, and Ohio State, Oregon, I've brought up Iowa. I think Nebraska will be a bit of a challenge. I have no idea what you're going to get on the West Coast this year out of any team in Los Angeles, for that matter. But is there a team that you're looking at as, I don't know if, underrated is the way to phrase this, but a team that you think might be more of a challenge for this Illini squad when we talk about 8-9 wins versus what people are already talking about, which would be the big boys that are 1-2 in the country in Ohio State and Oregon?
10: Yeah, I think you got to look at UCLA, and that's just such a weird game. Friday night could be an empty Rose Bowl, 8 o'clock, late game. They're pretty good. I always struggle to say that name. Imalava, the former Tennessee transfer, he's a really good dual threat quarterback who now all of a sudden has a really, really good coaching staff with Bob Chesney. Bob Chesney made a college football playoff last year with his own James Madison players. Those were not Kirk Cennetti leftovers. And then they got a really good running back in Wayne Knight. So I think that is an offense that can be a challenge to any Big Ten team. So. Yeah. I think that's going to be a game where, oh, no, Kainhauser threw a couple picks. He just lost 35-31 on a Friday night at the Rose Bowl. So I think UCLA is kind of the make or break for 8-9 wins. And you mentioned it. I think Nebraska is a team you seriously got to watch out for. They got a new defensive coordinator who's at San Diego State last year, and they only gave up like 12 points per game. So probably the defense is going to be a little bit better this year. And then Anthony Calandria, he's probably – like, this sounds crazy to say – he's probably a better fit for Nebraska than Dylan Raiola in a weird way because he can make his own things happen. He's a scrambler. He can run that spread offense. Dylan Raiola is a big pro-style quarterback who didn't have the personnel to help him. He didn't have the wide receivers. He wasn't dual threat. They didn't have the offensive line. So I actually think Nebraska, in a weird way, like their offense actually might be better. And that's also going to be a Friday night game in Champaign. So Nebraska and UCLA, back-to-back Friday nights, that's going to be the difference between maybe a nice Florida bowl game or, you get shipped off to New York or North Carolina or something.
7: Mm.
9: Yeah, you bring up the UCLA game, and I've been meaning to do this. I haven't had a chance to really dive in yet. You talk about Chesney, who I really do think is a really good football coach. But he goes from James Madison to UCLA. I'm trying to think of and find the last coach that went from coast to coast and succeeded. Like, I've been meaning to, like, really dive deep into that and look through all of it. Because I can't – I think he's a really good coach, but that feels wild. Like, you're getting out of your recruiting element. You're getting out of – it's a completely different culture. How do you fit going from, you know – where James Madison's in Virginia, right?
7: Out east,
9: Yeah, I mean, it's out east. You're going from Virginia to Los Angeles. Like, that's huge. So I'm very intrigued to see how that works out this year. But, yeah, I think that Nebraska game for me is the – that's kind of the tipping point of the schedule. Now, I'm fascinated in something else that a lot of talk this week has been about, and that's QB2 and the battle going on behind Caden Hauser between Carson Boyd and Michael Clayton Jr., but also Brett Bielema has had awesome things to say about Dane Eisenminger as well. So what are you hearing? What have you seen? What does that look like for you?
10: Yeah, it's going to be interesting because you would think in theory who wins that QB2 job, I mean, there could be a chance in 2027 that they're the quarterback, and I don't want to guarantee that just because realistically in college football, the transfer portal has dominated by transfer quarterbacks. You look at the college football playoff last year, Trinidad Chambliss, Carson Beck, Julian Sains, a transfer, like they're all transfers. Illinois, every quarterback since 2019 has been a transfer, but this is often the most talented prep group that Brett Bielema has had. So Carson Boyd's a different kind of quarterback than Michael Clayton. They have very, very different styles. Michael Clayton's 6'3", can just absolutely gun it, smooth in the pocket. And then Carson Boyd was a very accurate passer in high school. But he's, you know, he's 5'11", runs more probably an up-tempo spread offense. He could be like what Barry Lunny had at UTSA. So I think it's too early to tell. And I'm going to be honest, when we go to these football availabilities, we see the first 30 minutes of them throwing it 30 yards down the field and not a lot of tight coverage. Like, we're not seeing what the coaches are seeing. So I still think it's a little bit early. I do think we will get an answer by the end of camp. But I think it is between those two. They are very, very different skill sets, but both talented, high three-star players. With Dane Eisenminger, it's been awesome hearing the good stuff about him. And I'm happy that he was given an opportunity to go there because he could have gone to other D1 schools like Eastern Illinois. I was told Kent State or Akron offered him a scholarship late. So he had MAC and Division I offers, and he's taking a chance going to Illinois. And he just got there. So Michael Clayton's been there for an extra 7 months. Carson Boyd's been there for an extra year and a half, essentially. But, I mean, what Brett said about Dane was impressive. And we've seen Dane's stats. I mean, he was a dual threat guy at Unity, big rocket arm. So just got to keep developing and see where that goes.
7: ESPN Radio 93.5, it is The Drive. I'm Curtis, that's Evan. Carson Gordy from Fox, Illinois, and WICS-TV on the Dick Van Dyke Appliance World phone line with us. Carson, we got a month to go until the season starts, and UAB comes to town. And I got to ask you about Mega Scoreboard Watch 2026. That's what I'm calling it as of right this very moment. You've churned out some good content and done some fun updates on this monstrosity that will cover so much of Geese Memorial Stadium in the new scoreboard. But being serious about it, like, what does it add really to the game day experience? Is there an intimidation factor that I'm not thinking of when it comes to a giant scoreboard, sir?
10: I don't know. I'll be honest. Like, I don't know. I know it's huge. I know it's part of that big donation. I think for the game day experience, like, yeah, it would be good video, and I think maybe they'll have more movie nights here. And this is totally separate. I just remember when Sam Levitt was getting recruited, Tennessee let him play video games on the big screen. And I think that almost sealed the deal before Lane Kiffin upped his offer. So I think there's a lot of creative things that they can do with it, and I think it has brought a lot of PR to Illinois. Like,
7: sure.
10: All of a sudden, Chicago news stations are coming down and doing it. I met Scott Dochman of The Athletic, where I was talking to him. He was coming in on a Friday to do the story about the scoreboard and stuff. So I definitely think it is bringing a lot of public relations for Illinois. And I'm interested to see it on Saturday. I mean, what David Mirkovich wants, David gets. He wants everybody on that screen, he's getting it. As for the NIL deal, so he didn't transfer. No,
7: I know you are. But, careful now, careful. Somebody will run with that.
10: Yeah, exactly. In this day of, you know, clipping media sound bites. But no, it should be. I've actually never seen Air Bud. Fun fact. And I love Golden Retrievers. I got one at home, but it should be fun. And I think it's going to be absolutely packed. And I'll be there next week if they play Air Bud 2 and the other three movies that went direct to video.
7: Yeah.
10: It should be a good one. And hopefully David's there. And I hope David's doing okay. I saw he's wearing a boot. And, you know, there's still 3 months until the first game of the year. So I think everything's going to be okay.
9: Don't you disrespect Air Bud Golden Retriever. Golden Receiver.
7: Golden Receiver is what
9: like
7: he was.
9: That.
7: Yeah.
9: So,
10: Golden Receiver, yes.
9: Yeah, I'm pretty shocking that they didn't play that. That's how you know this is a David NIL deal, because they're playing Air Bud and not Golden Retriever.
7: Right. They're doing the basketball one and not
9: the football
7: one on the football.
9: And spoiler alert, I think a lot of rules are broken in the movie. I don't think it would actually work in real life.
7: Turns out dogs can't travel, Carson. I don't know if you... And when I say that, I mean like they can't travel on a basketball court. They can travel all over town.
10: Exactly.
9: Though. Yeah. Well, this is the hard-hitting breakdown that people listen to us for.
7: God.
9: Carson, I got a couple more for you, but let's kind of keep them a little bit. You know what? Do what you want. Nobody's paying attention. I'm fascinated when we look at this defense, which we're going to do a little bit of a breakdown later on in this show. But when you see some of the guys who have moved from linebacker to defensive line, from defensive line to linebacker, and a little bit interchangeable between the two, is there a name that you're watching that you're like, oh, man, I'm really excited to see what this guy can do now because I think this system fits him better?
10: Yeah, they're talking about Grant Bierman's going to have just a big, big role in this kind of defense. You know, he's a taller guy, a little bit lankier, but great speed. And people forget he was the top-rated recruit from that 2025 class. Like, Brett Bielema sealed the deal for him to get there. They were having hour phone calls all the time to make sure that he was here. So Grant Bierman actually didn't redshirt last year. He played in a lot of games for special teams in other areas. So right now he's wearing a green shirt, but if he's healthy, I mean, he's a second-year player who could be huge in a 3-3-5 defense. And the other name we're hearing is Will Holmes, the former minor league baseball player, and he's all business. You know, they're moving him down the line. They're putting his hand down, and Illinois is hoping to get a big pass rush because they're replacing a lot with Gabe Backus. It seemed like Gabe at times had a monopoly on the sacks and pressures. I mean, he had 11.5 sacks last year. So Barna, Holmes, those are going to be huge names, you know, off the edge. I think those are the guys to watch out for.
7: Carson, I've got one more for you, but it involves the offense. We've talked so much this offseason about the defense, and understandably so. And the overriding theme that I hear from people that cover the Illini or that we talk about here is there doesn't seem to be much concern about the offense as there would be for the defense. One of the things in the Lunny offense that Illini fans have wanted to see is some sort of an explosive tight end role in that offense. Christian Abney is going to be talking with the media tomorrow. I would love to ask you about the Ball State transfer and maybe if you have any expectations for him in this offense in 2026.
10: Yeah, so, you know, Christian, you know, he's been around for a couple years, and I think he's been more of an inline blocker. I do think he's in more of the mold of Tanner Arkin. He is a former quarterback. We just haven't seen the pass-catching numbers or the moments, you know. But I think he is more of an inline blocker, but I do think – right now, I would probably say, if I had a guess, he'd probably get the most tight end snaps at this point. I think Caden Fagan has a super high ceiling, just as a pass catcher alone, because you're going to have him running out in the flats, you're going to have him running in the end, you know, in the red zone, and some of his best moments as a running back or as a pass catcher. So I think Abney and Caden Fagan, they're two guys who both have 2 years left of eligibility. They both made position changes to tight end, so having 2 years with these guys, that's a big deal, and they're both really, really good guys to interview. And regarding the offense, like, there's expectations for this offense. Like, Barry Lunny is a very respected offensive coordinator. I think Caden Hauser, like, there was SEC schools that wanted him. Like, people kind of trust him. He's a fifth year that's all business. Cannot just say enough about the wide receiver room. They're old and experienced, and they're productive. The X factor is going to be the offensive line. They are talented, but there are questions. Like, is Jake Renfro, you know, who played in a college football playoff, is he going to be healthy? Is Makai Matalau, he's a top-ranked junior college guard last year. How do you transition from JUCO to a Big Ten starter right away? Nathan Knopic, really good Music City Bowl. Can you do it for 13 games? Brandon Henderson, he's a returner. Can you do it for 13 games? So that's just going to be the key question. Brett Bielema absolutely loves the names, the talent. You know, he says he spent some good money in the transfer portal to be able to get this offensive line. But it's four new guys, so they got to gel. They got to do the consistency. And if they do, and I think they got the potential, this can be a top six offense in the Big Ten, and they're going to win a lot of games. So everything kind of revolves around this offensive line because the skill position players are proven. Now the offensive line just has to prove it.
7: Carson, what are you working on right now, and where can listeners find your work?
10: Yeah, so just also a lot of high school stuff. I'm actually running a Muhammad Seymour football preview today. I ran the little bit clip yesterday. I got to meet Coach Jay, Coach Jay Lane.
7: Oh, yeah, so, yeah. Good stuff.
10: It was good to catch up with him. So he's the freshman defensive coach. But, yeah, no, we'll be running the team preview just pretty much every single day of high school football previews. It's going to be a fun year. And then just still running, you know, we're covering a lot of MLB. You know, both the Chicago teams are probably going to make the playoffs, so that's super exciting. And probably do a little bit of Bears action here and there, so going to try to pull some strings, do more coverage there. So, again, just a nice buffet of sports and also a ton of Illini coverage. You can find me on Facebook if you just type in my name, Carson Gordy, or you can find me on Twitter at Gordy Report.
7: All right, brother. Great talking to you. Looking forward to doing it again next week, all right?
10: I appreciate it. Thanks for having me on, guys.
7: You got it. That is Carson Gordy from Fox Illinois and WICS-TV covering the Illini, covers all the local high school sports as well, and does a fantastic job. And if you want to see the video of Carson dropping that infamous kick that we were mentioning, well, I retweeted that as well. I'm nice. Full of retweets today, Evan
9: nice.
7: Stone.
9: Yeah.
7: 217-359-2255 is your number for the Max Twin City Recycling text line. We're football heavy today. We're going to get in the next hour. We'll do some positional breakdown stuff. But before we do that, it's become my favorite segment so far leading up to the new season of Illinois football. Evan Stone's random Illini football players of the day. That's next on The Drive.
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7: 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I'm Curtis Allen, Evan Stone, Quintern, the intern here, and that is Tommy McClendon in his intro presser for Purdue. Their new AD. He, dare I say, he pulled a Pierce the Fierce there. You know Pierce. I mean, Pierce knows Indiana won the national championship last year. I got to quit picking on Pierce.
9: Do you think they were like, Tommy, quick, cut a promo?
7: I used to be a professional wrestler.
9: Maybe he didn't. That was really good.
7: Thank you. Did you like that?
9: Maybe he doesn't watch football. Maybe he doesn't know anything about football. They just hired him.
7: Maybe. Maybe he's thinking basketball. Maybe. What else does Purdue had some success with over the years? Not football. Basketball. Baseball ever any good? We need our guy,
9: I don't know,
7: Jimmy Sabisky, to be on with us and talk about this. Jimmy knows all this stuff about Purdue athletics.
9: Yeah. So in this Cubs game, so they're going into the top of the ninth. Blue Jays up 2-0.
7: Mm-hmm.
9: You can hear it on 105.9, our sister station. They finally take Dylan Cease out.
7: He finishes
9: with a two-hitter, 10 strikeouts, goes 7 innings, blah, blah, blah. But I was looking at the scoring because I didn't get to watch any of it. And in the first inning, the Blue Jays scored, Okamoto scored on a disengagement violation. Is that the official term for a balk? A disengagement violation?
7: Quintern, this is where you intern that. I got to tell you.
9: I've never heard that phrase.
7: I've never heard it either.
9: Ever before.
7: This is where I'm waiting on like Lindy on the text line to be like, yeah, come on, you idiots. This is what it is. No, Quinn, I'm sorry. What is it?
8: Oh, no, you're good. When a pitcher steps off the pitcher's rubber or attempts to pick off 3 times during a single batter's plate appearance without recording an out.
9: Oh, so is that a new...
8: I don't know.
9: Rule
8: if this
9: then?
8: Is new.
7: Sounds like
9: so if you try to pick someone off 3 times in the same at bat,
8: then they get to walk.
9: They get to go.
8: Yeah.
9: Or the people on base get to go.
7: It's like a super balk.
9: So that's how the Blue Jays scored in the
8: 2023
9: first
8: rule change.
9: Okay. Disengagement violation.
7: That was my nickname in high school. What a weird thing. What a weird coincidence.
9: Hey, did you see So USC, their rookie wide receiver came in, and he's killing it in workouts. Booby Feaster.
8: I did see that.
7: That was also my nickname in high school, and you know that.
9: Self-appointed. Mm-hmm. Yeah. I cannot wait to see Booby Feaster on the field this year.
21: My man.
9: It's gonna be a good year.
7: Does it matter where you see Booby Feaster play?
21: I really don't give a daggum where we play.
7: I didn't think so. No.
9: Yeah.
7: No. Scott and Terre Haute mentions the Purdue AD upset the alumni. Yeah, I'm sure he did. I know a couple that already think he's a clown. Yeah. Yeah. Well, I might be in that pool as well, Scott. That's not a good look to start. You know what is a good look, Evan Stone?
9: What's that?
7: You know what is a good look, buddy?
9: Tell me.
7: Tell you. I'll tell you right now what it is. A random Illini football players of the day. This is where Evan breaks him down. Everybody can have the superstar names, but not Evan Stone. He finds the blast from the past, lets you know how tall they are, and then Quinn and I will find out what they're doing for a living now. Football's just a month away, baby. Can't wait. All right, it's August 6th. Who are we starting with, Evan?
9: Ladies and gentlemen, coming in standing at 6 foot. 195 pounds.
7: Ooh.
9: He's from Chicago, Illinois. Number 6, Chris James. Chris James.
7: You remember Chris James, Quinn?
1: Of course not.
7: Of course not. Continue.
9: Oh, come on. Chris James was rated the number 127th recruit in the nation by ESPN.com in 2005. He was a four-star, one of the best recruits, shows up at Illinois. Freshman year, plays in 11 games, started the Final Four, caught five passes, 76 yards, 15 yards per catch for the season, had a career day against Northwestern. Unfortunately, injuries showed up. Redshirted the 2007 season with an injury, struggled with injuries in 2008, but he was a quintessential teammate. Never really took off on the field. In 2009, he caught four passes for 61 yards, including a 37-yard reception over the shoulder. It was beautiful against Michigan. That was the Halloween game where Illinois...
7: The Halloween game.
9: Terry Hawthorne chase-down game.
7: Buddy. Yes.
9: Yes, he caught a 37-yard pass. It was beautiful. In 2010, his senior year, he made a start, played in 10 games, awarded the, I believe, key contributor. Contributor award at the annual postseason banquet. Whew. Ladies and gentlemen, number six, what could have been Chris James. And I know what he's doing now.
7: What's he up to these days?
9: He is coaching football at his alma mater, Morgan Park High School.
7: Hey. Now, he's not the only Chris James in Illini history, sir. Did you know that?
9: Didn't we have, was there a defensive?
7: D-back, yeah.
9: Yeah.
7: Yeah, that was, that's been 10 years ago now, which makes me feel extra old, because your Chris James that you mentioned, that's 20 years ago. Maybe every 10 years. Maybe every 10 years we get a Chris James. Is there a Chris James on the roster this year, Quinn?
9: No,
7: you have to look that up.
9: Well, every 2 years we get an Isaiah Williams.
7: Yeah, we get an Isaiah Williams every 2 years, but I'm curious if we get a Chris James every
9: 10 years. Chris James, uber talented, had so much athleticism and skill. Unfortunately, like I said, injuries, it just never took off. He had a career total of 7 catches, 89 yards, 1 touchdown. But I was a big Chris James fan.
7: I was a big Rick James fan, you know?
9: What?
7: Charlie Murphy. Moving along.
9: Coming in standing at 6'3".
7: I don't know why that gets me every time.
9: 215 pounds. He's from Terre Haute, Indiana.
7: No. Scott?
9: He is not only the greatest punter in Illinois football history.
7: Now we're talking.
9: He is also the most jacked Illinois punter. Maybe punter ever. Ladies and gentlemen,
7: he's
9: number
7: huge.
9: 37, Steve Weatherford. He's the Illinois career punt leader in average yards at 43.5 yards per punt. He's also punted more than any other. Those were bad teams that he was on. He punted more than any other punter.
7: He punted a lot.
9: He had a single-game punt average, the greatest in Illinois football history, at 53.2 yards per punt on October 9th, 2004. He was an All-American honorable mention, 2005 second-team All-Big Ten, 2005 Ray Guy semifinalist, 2004 first-team All-Big Ten, 2004 Ray Guy semifinalist, 2003 honorable mention All-Big Ten. What did he do? He only went to the NFL. Won some Super Bowls with the Giants.
7: Sure did.
9: And kept working out. Ladies and gentlemen, number 37, Steve Weatherford.
7: And I could be mistaken. Someone could correct me. I think he is the only former Illini player to be on the cover of Muscle and Fitness magazine as well, by the way. I think that's it. I think it's just Weatherford who has that. Can you think of anyone else?
9: You mean Steve Weatherford?
7: Yeah. What did I say?
9: Did you say Jeff?
7: No.
9: Did I hear Jeff?
1: I thought you said Steve.
7: I said Steve, you weirdo.
9: I'm reading Warren Sharp Twitter. I don't really know what's going on right now.
7: He just doesn't pay attention to anything, including his own bits.
9: It's really possible. Yeah, it's really possible that What's-His-Face was on it too.
7: Yeah, that guy. Well, What's-His-Nuts, that dude. The guy played defense.
9: Yeah.
7: Might have played offense, too.
9: Yeah.
7: But not Steve Weatherford.
9: No.
7: No.
9: Steve Weatherford was I'm going to Google image anyone, it's Steve Weatherford.
7: Do you know how many playoff games he got to play in his career? Ballpark it. Because, by the way,
9: 23.
7: He not that many, but he was a part of that Saints run.
9: I was about to say, he went to New Orleans.
7: Yeah, that's where he started. That's who drafted him, were the Saints. Yeah. So he was a part of that Drew Brees run in 06, and then they ran into the Bears in the NFC Championship game. But 11 career postseason games for Weatherford, including the Super Bowl run with the Giants.
9: Was he in two Super? Was he on both Giants Super Bowl teams?
7: Or
9: just the first one?
7: Just the first one, I believe.
9: He wasn't still there in 10?
7: He was a Jet in 10. He was a Jet. And then he left them as a free agent and got like a 4 or 5 year deal. 4 year deal, I think, with the, and he ended his career with the Jets. He went back, but I don't remember if that was a backup role. I feel like he got hurt. I remember Weatherford getting hurt somewhere in there.
9: Worked out too much.
7: Probably. And then ended up on the cover of Muscle and Fitness magazine.
9: Do you remember another random alumni with the Jets? Jeff Cumberland, when he tripped someone on the kickoff return?
7: I do remember that play.
9: Wasn't that great?
7: That's a good pull. Yeah.
9: Big moment.
7: Is it good? Is it a great thing that he did that? It's kind of like a James Harden thing to do.
9: He wasn't even dressed. Like he was injured. He was just on the sideline in street clothes. And he's like, they can't score this.
7: Nah.
9: Nobody will notice.
7: Nobody will notice.
9: Foot out.
7: Might as well. 217-359-2255 for the Max Twin City Recycling text line. Good stuff, man. Good stuff with the random Illini players of the day. News coming up in just a moment. We'll do some Illinois football position breakdown. We got to talk a little more baseball as well. So lots to get to. It's ESPN 93.5. This is The Drive. It's time for news.
2: Trying to stop birth tourism. I'm Carmen Roberts, Fox News.
3: Wealthy people are building businesses around birthright citizenship. That's not the way it's supposed to work. It's a disgrace. They're buying their way in, and we're not going to let it happen.
2: President Trump signed an executive order in the Oval Office just a short time ago aimed at ending birth tourism, the practice of foreign nationals traveling to the U.S. to give birth and obtain citizenship for their children.
3: We had a very unfortunate decision in the Supreme Court concerning birthright. It was close, but a very, very unfortunate decision. So we're making adjustments.
2: And it comes after the Supreme Court ruled in June that his broader effort to end birthright citizenship was unconstitutional. So now he's taking a more narrow approach, also signing an order seeking to end citizenship to some children born to U.S. And foreign diplomatic staff. And that could possibly expand to U.S. territories. Critics say the policy could also be unconstitutional. President Trump's warning Tehran, if it does not make a deal, the U.S. will hit Iran hard. Fox's Steve Harrigan has more from Tel Aviv.
22: Some Iranian officials are saying they could be close to a deal with Oman for the free regulation of shipping through the Strait of Hormuz. Violence in the region could get in the way. The Houthis once again attacked 2 Saudi oil tankers. They also killed 38 government soldiers in Yemen, so they could be facing retaliation.
2: And Iran's Tasnim news agency reports 2 explosions on Kashim Island today, and sources link those to operations against what Iran described as hostile drones or vessels near the strait. That report has not been independently verified. Investors took a breather after the Dow posted 3 back-to-back records. The Dow fell 464 points today, and the S&P 500 and NASDAQ also losing ground. 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
2: One week after answering no questions at a Senate COVID hearing,
10: all he had to do was tell the truth. More than 100 times, though, he refused.
2: Committee Chair Senator Rand Paul says Dr. Anthony Fauci already had a Biden pardon for the COVID response.
10: More than 1 million Americans died from COVID. Many of them died alone. Workers were forced to choose between a mandate and a job they needed. Businesses closed and never reopened. Children lost years of school they will never get back.
2: And the committee approved a resolution today to hold Fauci in contempt of Congress. That approval along party lines, and the committee will refer that to the Justice Department. Republican Mitch McConnell has been discharged from a hospital, but he is not ready to return to the Senate.
12: Kentucky Republican Mitch McConnell says he was discharged from a rehabilitation center and will continue his recovery at home. But on the advice of doctors, McConnell says he'll maintain an intensive regimen of physical therapy during the August recess and engage with staff and colleagues on important Senate business. McConnell has been absent from the Senate since June when he was hospitalized after a fall left him briefly unconscious. He was also treated for pneumonia. The 84-year-old's health has raised calls for more transparency and even his resignation. McConnell's term ends at the end of the year. He is not running for re-election. In Washington, Jared Halpern, Fox News.
2: And firefighters are battling to contain those fast-moving wildfires in Washington State. Spokane County Sheriff John Knowles.
25: We have been very, very fortunate with the evacuations on these first complex of fires. We do not want to put people back at risk. This is going to be a longer process. I want our citizens to know that as soon as we can let them back into their homes safely, we will.
2: I'm Carmen Roberts, and this is Fox News.
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27: 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So you get the color range of QD OLED, the brightness of Mini LED, plus the contrast and viewing angle of OLED rolled into one stylish chassis. I saw a demo of just the backlighting of a Sony RGB versus the competition, even with no paint.

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0: course I do.
1: All right, well, we'll have you do that here in just a moment. Because that's how you got to learn, Quinn.
0: It's true.
1: You can't do any worse than Pierce did yesterday.
0: I get
2: you
0: better
2: learn today.
0: As I do more. I, you know, hands-on experience is important, guys.
1: You're doing a great job.
0: Thanks. Yeah, I appreciate
1: fantastic.
0: That.
1: I know, though, that you're really concerned about the Chicago Cubs right now.
0: I am really concerned.
1: How's it going for your beloved Cubbies?
0: Not great. Two outs, PCA on second, Alex Bregman, 1-2 count at the plate.
1: In the ninth?
0: In the bottom of the ninth, yes.
1: Oh, home run coming. No problem.
0: Oh, no way. Oh, no way, no way, no way, no way. No way!
1: Did I just tell you what happened?
3: I told you he was going to homer.
1: What do you mean,
3: baby?
0: No way.
1: He's going to homer.
3: No
2: on the couch. He's going to earn it. He's going to homer.
1: I'm doing actual work.
2: I said it first.
1: While you're fiddly farting around on the couch or whatever. You're always on the couch when you're here.
2: I got children on the couch.
0: I thought that was impossible.
1: I just said, let the record show. Oh, he's going to hit a homer right here. There's your intro for tomorrow's show.
0: Yeah.
1: So there you go. 2-2 tie now in the bottom of the ninth for the Cubs. You can find that on
0: incredible.
1: Our sister station.
2: Woo!
1: 105. There you go. I'll play a little Dracula for you.
0: Yep.
1: There you go. Yeah, let the record show that I called that. I don't know what you're wooing about. I literally said, oh, he's going to hit a homer right now.
2: Quinn,
1: and then it happened. Mm.
2: Didn't I tell you, sitting over there, I said Bregman was going to homer.
0: You did.
1: Oh, well, I didn't hear him say that.
2: You never listened to me.
0: You both did. You both called it.
1: Why would I listen to you?
0: And if it's on anyone, it's on me because I didn't think it was possible.
1: Why would anyone listen to Evan Stone? Come on. Why would we do that? 217-359-2255. That's your number for the Max Twin City Recycling text line.
2: I do have two things.
1: Yes, sir.
2: Because that is the text line. Now that this has happened and we're happier, going into extras now. Who was the last out there? Who's going to be on second for the Cubs?
0: Well, Ian Happ just got out, so.
2: All right. He's a good base runner.
0: Yeah.
2: I texted y'all last night.
1: You did?
2: That the Cubs

0: Well, I texted you, Quinn. I didn't text you.
1: Oh, this is he. I said he's got to defend his position today.
0: I said the Cubs are going to win the Central.
1: He said that last night.
2: Really?
1: Repeat that, sir.
0: I said last night the Chicago Cubs are going to win the NL Central, and I had reasons.
1: Mm-hmm.
0: Can you
1: not chasing the wild?
0: And
1: card.
0: I'm going to come back to these reasons in 5 seconds.
1: In 5 seconds? Oh, I can't. 1,002. He's got to gather his thoughts. 1,003, 1,004, 1,005,
2: and he's back.
0: Okay, so I'm back. Quinn, can I ask you for help?
2: Yeah.
0: Can you sign my daughter's iPad
2: into
0: the Wi-Fi? Take that to Quinn.
2: Bring it.
0: This is real. This is live radio, folks. So, all right. So I texted y'all, and this was not just like a. Oh, we swept the Dodgers. We're going to do it. I started doing kind of a deep dive into Brewers Pirates.
1: Mm-hmm.
0: Brewers Cubs, because the Brewers are playing the Pirates.
1: Yes.
0: And I thought, man, it just really feels like the last several weeks, man, the Brewers have had an easy schedule. And so I started looking it up. The last five series that the Brewers and the Cubs played in. So if you go back to July 20th, these are the past five series for both teams. On July 20th, the Cubs were 7 games back. The Brewers played the Mets, the Rockies, the Giants, the Angels, and the Pirates. That's a combined record of 241 and 331. In the same time period, the Cubs played the Tigers, the Pirates, the Cardinals, the Yankees, the Dodgers. That's a combined record of 301 and 270. Those are different five series.
1: I agree, yeah.
0: And as of this moment, the Cubs are 5 games back. So in those series, you not only held serve with the Brewers, you gained games in a much tougher 5 weeks.
1: So where's the flip happen?
0: So this is where I'm going, is that Milwaukee now is about to go into a tough schedule. They still got to go out west. They got to go to L.A. for 4 games. They got to go to San Diego. They got to go to Seattle. They got a tough schedule. They still have to play 7 games with the Cubs.
1: Yeah, yeah.
0: 4 games at Wrigley.
1: Thank you, Scott and Terre Haute, for bringing that up as well. Yeah, he's right. You're both right. Yep. So you got.
0: Yeah. So there's a lot of – now, listen, I'm not saying this with any sort of delusions that it's going to be – it's a given. It's still a big mountain for the Cubs to climb. This is why that whatever losing streak they went on was huge. But the Cubs are playing better baseball right now than the Brewers. I think there's also a little bit of a – I think the Brewers came out of the trade deadline a little bit discouraged. I think they were frustrated. The Cubs came out of the trade deadline thinking – okay, we get some of these guys back, and with the guys we brought in, we're encouraged. Yeah,
1: when you hear the phrase, this team won the offseason or this team won the trade deadline, the Cubs are certainly in that conversation without getting Subal, and that's because of the pitching that they brought in. A mass influx of talent and arms that you needed. And I keep joking. It's like they brought in a whole new starting staff. I mean, that's not that extreme. But you brought in 4 new pitchers. I mean, that's pretty.
0: Well, listen, you bring in 4 new pitchers, and then you look at the IL that we've been joking about all year.
1: Yeah.
0: But you get 4-ish legit pitchers that possibly could come back from that. You are talking about an entirely new rotation. And one of the things that I don't think enough people are talking about with this Gausman trade is that I think sometimes people forget he was a legit closer for the Yankees.
1: He was, yeah.
0: And if you need, let's say you get a crowded rotation or whatever, and you, listen, I know Webb's been playing great.
1: Mm-hmm.
0: Palencia is supposed to come back. But let's say you get in a playoff series and you need a closer. You just switch him back over there. Like, there's a lot of potential for this lineup. Now, that being said, a lot of that potential, the height of that potential is if they come back.
1: So we're going through, you're going through your evidence of how the Cubs are going to win the NL Central. That they're not going to chase the wild card. They're going to find a way to win the Central. So what else you got? What other information you got? Because you sent quite a bit to me in that text message, sir.
0: Well, I was just looking at schedules upcoming.
1: Uh-huh.
0: And Actually, sorry. The Cubs are 5.5. I gave them a half game. Sorry. They're 5.5 back right now. Technically 6 because the Brewers already won today. If the Cubs can pull this back off, you're back at 5.5. So you gained a game and a half when you were in maybe your toughest stretch and they were in maybe their easiest stretch. So if you look at what the Cubs have coming up here, you get this one-off with Toronto, which I said it's frustrating. You got Dylan Cease. Then you play Kansas City, Washington, St. Louis, and the White Sox. Okay?
1: Mm-hmm. Is that still the BP Classic? Continue. I'm joking.
0: I don't know. Have they done the Field of Dreams game yet this year?
1: That's soon if they haven't yet. Quinn, has it already happened last week?
0: Do we know who's playing in it?
3: I want to say it's like the Twins and the Yankees or something like
0: that. Of course.
1: Twins are in it for sure.
0: Of course, yeah. When I think of, you know, Field of Dreams and Iowa.
1: I feel like Washington might have. I can't remember.
0: I think Twins and Yankees.
1: Who is it now?
3: Oh, shoot. No, Phillies. Twins and Phillies.
1: There you go.
0: Yeah, yep. That's who I think of.
1: Yeah.
3: Yep. Yeah, that's exactly who you think
1: cheese,
3: of. Sure.
1: Cheese steaks and cornfields, baby. But continue. Continue.
0: Yeah. Sorry. Now my computer just... going on a rant, my computer just froze.
1: A likely story.
0: Nope. Here we go. So now the Brewers just finished a 4-game series with Pittsburgh. They took 3 of 4. They play Minnesota at home. Not that tough. They go to San Diego, 4 in Los Angeles against the Dodgers. They play against Seattle. They play against Atlanta. They go to New York.
1: Mm-hmm.
0: Texas, and then 4 games at Chicago. I mean, that's a little bit tougher. So let's say in the next 2 weeks, you take that 5.5 game deficit and you bring it to 2 or 3.5. You gain 2 games as they go out to LA and you go to Kansas City. And then they come to Chicago for 4 games. As the great philosopher Samuel L. Jackson once said, hold on to your butts.
1: He did say that once.
0: I'm just saying it's going to get interesting, and if the Cubs come back and win the Central, I will not be shocked even a little bit.
1: Pierce, what do you think about Samuel L. Jackson?
4: I don't even know who you're talking about, dude.
0: Now, I also, in my pure petty mode, before I even got into all of this, since 2017, the Brewers have won the NL Central 5 times. Okay?
1: Mm-hmm.
0: They've gone to the playoffs 7 times. So twice as a wild card, 5 times as the division winner. Do you know how many playoff series the Brewers have won since 2017? 7 playoff appearances. How many series?
1: I mean, 1 for sure off the top of my head because it just happened. I don't know.
0: Yeah.
1: I'll say 2.
0: They've won 2 playoff series.
1: Yeah, yeah.
0: They beat the Cubs last year, obviously.
1: Mm-hmm.
0: And they swept the Rockies in 2017.
1: Ah,
0: they've won 11 playoff games and 7 playoff appearances. Not good. Do you know how many playoff series the Cubs in that same time span have won division title, 3 playoff runs? Do you know how many series they've won?
1: 2. Yeah. I knew that one for sure.
0: They've won 8 playoff games.
1: 2.
0: So in 4 more playoff experiences, the Brewers have only won 3 more playoff games than the Cubs.
1: Now, here's one for you. Who was managing the Brewers during their postseason run?
0: Well, unfortunately, it was Craig Counsell.
1: Yeah, it was Craig freaking Counsell. That's exactly who it was. Yeah.
5: Take me to the Balkans, please.
0: I don't know. Here's the thing. I'm real petty about the Brewers. And what makes it more frustrating to me is that they keep doing this. They dominate the regular season, and then they tinkle down their legs.
1: Well, they will. That'll happen.
0: When they get to the playoffs.
1: That'll happen.
0: It's like, at least do something with it.
1: Good grief. I know that this Brewers team is built to win the NL Central. I don't think it's built to win a World Series.
0: No.
1: I agree with you 100% on that.
0: No.
1: I don't think they're built to win the World Series.
0: I don't think they're built to go to a championship series.
1: Mm. Could be. Could be.
0: So I think between the Cubs and the Brewers right now, yeah, sure. I mean, like I said, 5.5 games back, it'll be tough climb. I still think the Cubs are better built for a playoff run than the Brewers are.
1: 217-359-2255. Good stuff from you, man. Now, don't dismiss it. Don't dismiss what you did, because you really did a nice deep dive into the division, into the schedules, because you're like, man, I'm just petty against those Brewers. No,
0: I
1: said state your case, and you did so on the text line very well, and you did it even text messages with us.
0: Yeah, and Kirsten and I actually text back and forth on the Max Twin City Recycling
1: text really
0: line.
1: How it's me, you, and Diane. We just text each other on the text line the whole time. Yeah. Rob and St. Joe, Brewers are the 90s Braves. Ooh.
0: I feel, Rob, did you text that in last week or something when Curtis wasn't here? Because you sent that, and I was like, oh, my goodness.
1: That's a pretty apt comparison. That's a good one.
0: Except.
1: The Braves
0: now,
1: got one.
0: I was pretty young then, so we really have to. Were the 90s Braves spending money? Like, I mean, they had some names.
1: I mean,
0: they had
1: the best pitching rotation. When people talk about this rotation with the Dodgers, immediately it makes me go back to that Braves group of the 90s with Smoltz and Glavine and Maddox, because they were just, to me, untouchable. So that was the group. And then you throw in some of the bats they had.
0: That's the one difference, is that the 90s Braves, I think, still had some dudes where you're like, oh, that was fun.
1: Yeah.
0: The Brewers are just doing this with guys that are just under the radar. Maybe, you know, Contreras and Christian Yelich, sure. But there's not a lot of other guys on that Brewers team that you're like, they're one of the baseball greats.
1: It's an interesting comparison. It's I can't say that I disagree necessarily with Rob and St. Joe, but the Braves did get one in the 90s, and I don't think the Brewers have had a sniff yet, and I don't think they're going to with this group. I just don't. I don't think they're built to win it all. 217-359-2255 for the Max Twin City Recycling text line. So I know that you and Quintern, the intern, most certainly have some Cubs fever going on. But I got to tell you, the Redbird fans, and we are the flagship for Cardinals baseball. If you were listening last night, you know how things went for the Cardinals against those stinking New York Yankees. Here is your Redbird recap on the drive.
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7: I'm John Rooney. Last night, J.J. Weatherholt gave the Cardinals a lead in the fifth inning. There's a swing and a fly ball center field. That sends Grisham back. Grisham is back at the track, and the ball's off the wall. The Cardinals are going to get two runs out of the double by Weatherholt. That kept carrying and carrying over the head of Trent Grisham. And Weatherholt drives in, runs 42 and 43, 2-0 Cardinals with two outs in the fifth. He was followed by a double from Cardinal catcher Ivan Herrera, 3-0 Cardinals. The Yankees scored on a bases-loaded walk in the sixth, had opportunities to either tie or take the lead, but the Cardinal bullpen bent and did not break. The win to Pallante, 12-6. Will Warren, the loser, 8-6. Riley O'Brien with his 27th save. The Cardinals went 3-3 on their road trip through Toronto and New York and will play Colorado at home tomorrow night at 7:15.
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1: Hope you're having a great one. Appreciate you spending some time with us, ESPN Radio 93.5. It is The Drive. I'm Curtis. That is Evan. Quintern, the intern in studio. She's having a crisis because her beloved Cubs are in extra innings
3: they
1: right now.
3: They can't pull it out. I don't know what's going on.
1: We go to the 11th now on our sister station, US 105.9, still tied at 2 in extras. And what does that have to do with G3?
3: There we go.
0: What's the breaking news sound?
1: I'm literally playing G-Thang. What else do you need?
0: Adam Schefter just tweeted 2 minutes ago. Three-time Pro Bowl selection Jahmyr Gibbs and the Lions reached an agreement today on a three-year $67.5 million deal that could be worth up to $75 million, includes $51.5 million guaranteed, now making him the NFL's highest paid running back. Bijan Robinson held that title
1: Yesterday.
0: Got it for 1 day. So Jahmyr Gibbs gets $51.5 million guaranteed, now making him the second highest. No, it was 2 days ago because Quinn, you were here.
3: Was I here?
0: Because Jahmyr Gibbs is now the second highest in guaranteed money as a running back behind
1: Deer in headlights.
0: I told you this on Monday.
3: Tell me this. I don't remember. Out there.
0: Or Tuesday.
3: Oh, no.
20: What?
3: On the tip of my tongue. Boop,
21: boop, boop, boop, we boop, use boop, the word husky.
0: Jeremiah Love.
3: Love. Oh,
0: Jeremiah Love. The rookie running back has the highest guaranteed money contract any NFL running back at, I think it's $52 or $53 million guaranteed.
3: Yeah.
0: But Jahmyr Gibbs, he gets paid. David Montgomery gets shipped off, and they said, Gibbs, here's the truck.
1: You just wait till Mighty Manungai gets his payday in a couple of years,
0: Is he practicing again? Because I really feel he's been out for the whole...
3: He was out signing autographs at the very least, and he was dressed. So I think on the topic of David Montgomery, I saw a TikTok of him the other day in a Texans uniform, and that just felt wrong. That just felt wrong to me. I still think of him as a Bear. I don't know why. I know he made quite the impact in Detroit, but
1: we're at the last hurrah for David Montgomery. He's not many days left in the National Football League, but still going to be a serviceable back.
0: I like him.
1: He'll still, speaking of serviceable, let's do some Illini positional breakdowns, Evan Stone, because I know you're looking at the X's and O's. I know that you have some strong thoughts on the upcoming football season a month away. We're chomping at the bit, baby.
0: Yeah. Okay, so I'll let you pick. Do you want to go? I got three position groups I'm going to throw out to you right now.
1: Okay.
0: You ready?
1: I'm ready.
0: Okay, we can go defensive line. We can go linebacker, or we can go offensive line. What would you like to break down today?
1: You know what? Let's go D-line, because that is where I have the most question marks. I want your assessment of the defensive line, sir.
0: Okay, defensive line. If you look at who is remaining coming back from last year, guys, maybe you're a little bit excited to see what they can do. The first one he got is Demetrius John, who's an interesting, he's a sophomore, 6'3", 290 pounds. And then you have Isaiah White. Now, I was very excited to see Isaiah White play football. I'm a little nervous now because what they did last year is they bulked him up like crazy to play in the defensive system last year. He's 6'2", 335. He's a redshirt freshman. Mm. He was a top 15 player in the state of Indiana. I think he might now, unfortunately, be too big for the 335. So we'll see if they slim him back down. We'll see what he does. I was so excited to see him, though.
1: You think?
0: But transfers...
1: I'm sorry. Do you think he is too big to play there?
0: He's too big for this 3-3-5 system and how they want to play defense. Because, and this will be kind of help out with that. When you look at all the transfers that came in, the hot name on the defensive line, almost not quite sharpied, I guess, but crayolaed into the starting lineup is Daryl Prater.
1: Yeah, Prater's the name.
0: So he transfers in from Jacksonville State. He's a senior. He's 6'3 at the nose tackle position, right in the center of that defensive line, right over the head of the center. He's 6'3, 305. So Isaiah White is 30 pounds heavier than Daryl Prater, and Daryl Prater is what they're looking for in that spot. Now, that's not to say that Isaiah White still doesn't have a role. I think he can be really big on... when you get down in the goal line, you get short distances. You just need some weight. You need some size on that line. But when you're looking at how they want to roll this 3-3-5, and one of the things that I think is a big testament to this is the fact that they have now, once again, moved Will Holmes from linebacker to defensive line. And I'm excited to see what he can do there as a quick twitch, kind of a smaller tweener. But you look at the rest of the defensive line. Another transfer that comes in is Carter Janke. He transfers in from Penn. Last 2 years at Penn, he had 82 tackles, 12 and a half tackles for loss, 7.5 sacks, 11 quarterback hurries. Now, he transfers in. He's going to be one of those edge pieces, and I'm excited to see what he can do, but it doesn't sound like he's penciled into the starting lineup, which surprised me.
1: See, I penciled Carter in as... If you look at a depth chart for a 3-3-5, it's going to say that he is a D tackle. He's an end. He's going to be in the end spot, kind of like Joe Barna or whomever's going to be on the opposite side of Prater. But I'm fascinated by that. If he's not necessarily the starter, then who is, sir?
0: Well, I think you're going to look at the bookends of one, Joe Barna, which we've talked about a lot. It's Joe's time to shine. This is his spot to step up, to take this defense. He sat behind Gabe Akis for a couple of years. He's learned from Gabe, and now he's got a spot to really cement himself as... Why are you smiling at me over there?
3: I'm looking at them. They're so cute.
0: Oh, you're watching my kids.
3: Yeah, they're so cute.
0: Sorry, thought it was sports related.
3: No, I
0: thought the Cubs did something and you were giving me a smile.
3: Oh no, I'd be like freaking out. I will tell you though, I don't know if we were on when you said this, but you said you were just about over Dansby Swanson. I know this is off topic, but the only thing that's saving him is defense. He has made two great defensive plays in this inning.
0: That's what I said. I'm just about over Dansby, and I guess it would be as a hit. I'm almost to the point where it's like, hey, just let the pitcher hit and we'll DH for Dansby.
3: That would be something. Something entertaining.
0: Anyways.
1: Who would you DH on the defensive line for the playing lineup?
0: So Joe Barna, I think we've talked enough about Joe. Everybody knows Joe coming back. It really feels like the other anchored spot is turning out to be Pat Farrell. And Pat Farrell's a guy who maybe we haven't seen a ton of, but Matt and Sydney text this in, is team speed one of the most important parts of this defensive plan? Yes.
1: Yeah, that's maybe the biggest part of it.
0: You need guys on the line and in the linebacker position that can fly all over the field. And a lot of that, and if Big Def is listening, I'd love for you to chime in if you can, is because And we're going to do this maybe tomorrow, some other time, where I sat down when I was in the hospital. I didn't sit down.
1: You were laying down. You were laying.
0: And I watched multiple entire Montana games on the defensive side of the ball from last season, in the playoffs, regular season, how their defense rolled up, what they looked like, and then trying to place Illinois defenders into those positions. And it was fascinating to watch. But they're not. It's not a fill holes. It's almost at the front of the point of attack. You just want to create chaos in different parts of the line. You're not necessarily plugging holes. You're creating chaos. And so what they wanted is a lot of smaller, quicker, twitchier athletes that they're putting in those points of creating chaos. And you need speed, you need agility, you need twitch. And that's why I think maybe Isaiah White got too big. But we'll see. So you're looking at a defensive line starting at least up front in pencil right now. And once again, when you talk about it in pencil, these are guys that you're going to be rotating in and out like crazy. You're going to see a lot of Pat Farrell, but you're also going to see a lot of Carter Jenke. You know, it's like they might be interchangeable. So it might be interchangeable in that sense. But there's some interesting transfers that came in, not just Daryl Prater, but also Connor Sullivan comes in from Washington State. And I'm fascinated by Connor Sullivan. He comes in from Washington State. He's an Illinois kid. So he transferred to Washington State. He redshirts last year. He missed his senior year of high school with an injury where he was out. But as a junior, he had 54 tackles, 12 tackles for a loss, 5 sacks as a junior in high school. He's 6'4", 290 pounds. So he's pretty much the same size as Carter Jenke, but he's a local kid. He's maybe under-recruited because of an injury. I'm not saying this year. I'm excited to see what Connor Sullivan can do on the defensive line. But you also have from Bowling Green, Isaiah Thomason transferred in. He has 2 years of eligibility. He's a projection piece. 12 tackles last year at Bowling Green. 4 tackles for a loss, 3 hurries. He's 6'3", 285 pounds. Deion Williams transfers in, 6'2", 270 pounds from the City College of San Francisco, my favorite college in San Francisco. He had 25 tackles, 3 tackles for a loss last year. Joshua Davis at 6'3", 275 from Copia Lincoln Community College. That's my favorite community college with the name Copia in it. He had 7 tackles for a loss, 3 sacks. And then Ian Rea, who I'm telling you might be a name that you're not focused on that might blow up at you this year. He transfers in from Emory and Henry. Not my favorite Henry.
1: No, or Emory.
0: No, my grandpa is my favorite Emory.
1: He's your favorite Emory, yeah.
0: Yeah, his name's Emory. Mm-hmm. I know my grandpa because I love my family. So Ian Rea was 6'2", 235 pounds, but at Emory and Henry, he had 136 tackles last year. In his career, 136 tackles, 43 tackles for a loss, 19 sacks, 8 forced fumbles. Now, that's Division II. He's come to the Big Ten, but can he come in and just create havoc in this 3-3-5? Oh, I'm excited
1: Listen
0: to see
1: to
0: what
1: you.
0: He can do. But it looks like you're going to have that front three. Now, and we'll talk about this. When I watched all that Montana film, it's a 3-3-5, right? One play, when you look at their quarterfinal win against South Dakota State, they had one play where they had three guys who rushed or were straight up on the line. So every other play of the game, defensive play of the game, they were bringing pressure. They were rolling guys up. It was 3-3-5, but yeah, it really was a 5-man front or a 4-man front. One of those three linebackers they almost always had up on the line, or two of them up on the line and the side. They were playing in the gaps. It was I don't want to say freestyle, but it looked like you had guys who had a lot of, imagine 11 Sidney Browns on the field.
1: Well, that would be wonderful if that were the case.
0: That's almost what this game looked like. I'm not saying that's what it's going to be here, because obviously different pieces, different roster. You got to work to your strengths. You're going to tweak it up a little bit. But they had 11 guys on the field that were moving around, rotating around. They felt comfortable. They knew the system. And it was fun to watch.
1: How do you feel about – I've seen this word pop up or this little phrase pop up here and there about the amoeba defense. That was something that got thrown around a lot like 8-10 years ago in the NFL and kind of crept into college football. Do you see any similarity? Because the amoeba, there was lots of flowing parts between the linebackers and safeties and lots of movement to try to confuse a quarterback.
0: Real Osmosis Jones.
1: Yes. That was also my nickname in high school.
0: Why am I blanking? What was the Bill Murray movie? Was that Osmosis?
1: No. There was a movie called Osmosis Jones.
0: Yeah, but what was the Bill Murray movie where he's...
1: What about Bob?
0: Where he's sick and it goes inside his body.
1: Probably Osmosis Jones.
0: Did the Cubs just win?
1: That is not. I thought Quinn was like, I know that movie. No.
3: Of course I know Osmosis Jones.
0: Cubs just won.
1: Yeah.
3: And the Cubs also the W. just won. But yeah.
0: Yeah, so... Will Holmes coming to the defensive line, I'm very excited about because he was a bit of a tweener.
1: Yeah.
0: And we'll get to the linebackers here in a couple of days, maybe next week, where I'm very excited. I think this system, what it's done to the linebacker room is maybe what I'm most excited about.
1: That's what we'll dive into then when we do our next positional breakdown.
0: Yeah, there's a lot of names that it's – and I know Carson brought up Grant Bierman. There's a lot of names that I'm really excited to watch in this new defense.
1: Without seeing one play, can you give it a grade already? Can you grade your excitement? Let's put it that way.
0: What am I grading?
1: Grade your excitement about this D-line position, this group, this D-line.
0: I'm nervous.
1: Is it a happy nervous?
0: I don't know how excited I am for the D-line. I'm excited for the linebackers. So D-line, let's say confidence meter 1 to 10.
1: Yeah.
0: Right now, maybe a 5.5.
2: Give them a heater.
0: You know, and that's just because there's so many questions.
1: Yeah.
0: And there's not a single guy on this defensive line at this moment that has produced at a Big Ten level consistently.
1: There you go.
0: And that's why there's so many questions. So I'm very hesitant. I'm cautiously optimistic. I trust Coach Bielema. I know he's going to have a lot of say in the defensive philosophy in this. So it's not all everyone's, you know, Bobby Hawk, whatever. It's Coach Bielema still. He's still going to have a lot of say in it. And I trust him. And so we'll see what it looks like. I also know that whenever I play NCAA football 27 and shows up with a 3-3-5, I'm like, it's time to eat, baby. So I would have to imagine that's not what this is. Hey, I just pulled in the number 4 recruiting class in the nation.
1: Oh, in your video game you did.
0: In the nation.
1: Way to go. I'm happy for you. Which college were you using?
0: Illinois.
1: Oh, good.
0: But we just won the national championship, so I think I'm going to leave and accept the head coaching position at Appalachian State.
1: Whitman, give this guy a job right now.
0: Yeah.
1: We know you're listening.
0: I brought a national title to Illinois. Now I'm going to go ahead and accept a position at a no-name school that's historically sucked.
1: 217-359-2255. That's your number for the Max Twin City Recycling text line. No, I'm being serious. Good stuff. That is a positional breakdown for Illinois football. We'll stick with the defense tomorrow. Talk some linebackers, the position and the group that you're most excited about. Is that fair to say? Most excited about linebackers on this defense. I know safeties.
0: I think so.
1: Yeah, safeties are getting a lot of the headlines, but I want to talk linebackers.
0: Let me
1: tomorrow.
0: Throw this out there briefly.
1: Yes, sir.
0: Safeties I'm more nervous about.
1: Mm.
0: I'm excited. I think there's more of a known commodity.
1: Because of the names.
0: And I have full confidence in them.
1: Yeah.
0: There's some injury issues. There's been some sustainability. Like, how will they hold up for an entire season? And it feels like one of those position groups that we come in like, yeah, that's good. But boy, if something happens or goes wrong or Bailey's shoulder goes out again or he has issues with his wrist, like I get nervous very quick.
1: And what group on defense can make life easier for safeties, Evan Stone?
0: That would be the linebackers.
1: That would be the linebackers. So we'll get into that tomorrow. Quinn is doing cartwheels. Quinn turned the intern because the Cubs just won. So
0: stole that game.
1: We might have to give her a moment to just let it out of her system. Coming up next on The Drive.
4: A swing and a miss. and that's the winner.
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1: 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Yes, sir! It's ESPN Radio 93.5. This is The Drive. I'm Curtis Allen. That is Evan Stone. And the very excited, very happy, very joyous Quinturn the intern, also on our live stream right now. Quinn, how amped are you?
30: I'm hyped.
1: Your Cubs, our Cubs, the beloved Cubs, unless you're a Cardinals fan, you're not happy about this. They just won very dramatically. Can you explain, if someone was not listening on our sister station, US 105.9, how the Cubs just defeated the Blue Jays in extra innings?
3: So PCA was stealing third, and the catcher had the ball, tried to throw it to the third baseman. Way overthrew it. Ball ended up in the outfield. PCA ran home. Celebration time for everybody. I'm hyped.
1: And that is why PCA will be the MVP right there, Evan Stone.
3: MVP CA.
1: Right there. That play. Those sort of plays. That's what gets you.
3: Heads up base running is what that is.
1: Oh, okay. Yeah.
0: I like him.
1: PCA MVP, you think?
0: Yeah, he's pretty good at the game of baseball. He's
1: pretty good.
0: Okay, so that was awesome. I said this, the Cubs stole that game.
3: They did.
0: Complete steal.
3: Mm. Yep.
0: Dylan Cease dominated them the entire game. I think two hit them in seven innings.
3: Yeah.
0: 10 strikeouts. And Bregman hits a two-run shot in the bottom of the ninth to tie it up, and then they get it in the 11th. But the thing that I'm excited about, I don't know if you guys have seen this.
1: What are you excited about?
0: Well, I'm going to go out and buy some Akron season tickets.
3: Oh, are you hyped? Do you want to do it? You want to be the play caller?
0: I don't know if you've seen this that they're doing.
1: It's made the rounds on social media, but
0: if you go out, if you buy season tickets for Akron football this year, you're put in a drawing to script and call the first series of their first game against Robert Morris. I'm telling you right now, that is a dream come true.
3: That is how you sell.
0: I have been preparing for this on the PlayStation. Years.
1: How much are season tickets? If you don't know, Quinn, look that up real quick for us. But do you know off the top of your head?
0: I don't know off the top of my head.
1: All right, Quinn, find out.
0: But if you purchase them, you get entered in the drawing, and every person you refer it to, and they go get,
1: you get another
0: entrant.
1: Oh, so it's like a Mary Kay Ponzi scheme.
0: I'm telling you. Okay, couple things. How offended are you if you're Robert Morris? If I'm Robert Morris, I'm like, what the heck?
1: 217 texture. That's when you know your program is tanked. Sheesh. Yeah, that's not great. 217 texture.
0: That's crazy. So I'm trying. And then last night, I might have to do a series on this on the socials. I was trying to figure out how many other professions would this fly. Like, hey, okay, this show.
1: Mm-hmm.
0: You know, enter to win. You could do a segment with us.
1: Do a segment with us.
0: You could do a segment.
1: Co-host for a day. That's radio stuff for a while.
0: My day job, yeah. I'm a pastor.
1: Mm-hmm.
0: Hey, tithe this week and get entered in to write our next sermon.
1: That seems extra dirty to do that, though.
0: You could, if I'm a financial planner, hey, sign up with me and I'll let you manage someone else's money.
1: Hmm. Uh-huh.
0: Where else can we do this?
1: Paul,
0: vote for me, and I'll let you write the next bill.
1: It could be anything, you know. This is another thing. It's not a contest. It's not like an actual contest because you got to buy something. So it's a lottery is what it is. But maybe it'd be like you run a pizza shop. You know what? Come to the pizza shop, and every pizza you buy, it's your chance to come work in the kitchen. You know, you could come and make pizza for people. Don't even worry about washing your hands. You just get back here and start making pizza.
0: That's what I'm saying. You could serve someone else's table. You know, whatever. Do we have time right now for me to argue with Lindy?
1: Oh, well, no, that's going to get off track, though, from what we were talking about. But I want to know, well, you can argue with Lindy in a moment, but Quinn, did you find out how much season tickets for Akron football are?
3: $75+.
1: $75. So that means basic, like the cheap seats are $75. $75 is all it could cost you for the opportunity to call. It's not just a play, it's a series. So you could put together an offensive drive? He's not even paying attention. He's so PO'd at Lindy, whatever Lindy.
0: I'm
1: trying to bring him in, and he could not care less right now, Quinn Turn, the intern. He wants to fight with Lindy.
0: I'm paying attention.
1: He is so focused on whatever. What did Lindy say here? Okay. Well, let me ask you this. What play are you going to run?
0: I'm going to run barge concept the whole way down the field.
1: That's the annexation of Puerto Rico over and over and over again is what that is. All right. Well, yeah,
0: a lot of mesh concept, four verts.
1: Lindy, you just blew up this whole segment. I don't know. This could have been a really good, interesting conversation about Akron football.
0: I don't think anybody wanted that. I think people are thanking Lindy.
1: I'm into it. I'm into it. I was into it because it's such a 1A minor league baseball gimmick to try to get people to come. Hey, it's like hot dog frenzy night or something like that, which I did that when I was out in Vermont. I went to a hot dog frenzy night. 25 cents. I thought it was a buck a hot. It was 25 cents. There were people walking around with like 20, 30 hot dogs. I'm not making that up. It was ridiculous.
0: I can't have hot dogs.
1: Too many nitrates.
0: Yeah.
1: All right, here it is. Yeah. This is Evan versus Lindy. We'll do this for the last part of the hour. Lindy says, we're talking about Pete Crow Armstrong and the play that just happened where the Cubs won on a misfired throw. He says, quote, it's actually really stupid baseball. You're in scoring position already in extra innings. Why would you take the chance of getting thrown out? Lindy.
0: That's not what I'm arguing.
1: What are you arguing with?
0: The second half of his text.
1: That's all I see.
0: Well, you got to scroll.
1: Well, it wasn't scrolling. Oh. Oh, putting him MVP over Ohtani would make the very meaning of lack of baseball awareness.
0: Yeah, see, that's where he's wrong.
1: Ah.
0: I can't speak to the stupid baseball because I wasn't watching it. I didn't see the play. Honestly, there's a lot of times I'm watching PCA and I think, good grief, that was stupid baseball. God?
1: That's what I thought. I thought God just opened up a waterfall in the studio or something.
3: He makes some interesting decisions on the field. and nobody can deny that.
0: Here's the thing. If Ohtani is pitching,
1: mm-hmm.
0: yes, I agree with you. If Ohtani is pitching and he's having the season he's having hitting while also able to pitch, absolutely, and he's pitching well, you got it. Oh, totally agree. The fact right now, though, is that he's not pitching. And if he's not pitching and he's just DHing, because that's all he's doing right now,
1: mm-hmm.
0: No, PCA blows him out of the water as MVP. Statistically speaking, if you look at the way, if you compare them to each other, when you compare batting and then war and what they do in the field and stolen, like all that stuff, yeah, PCA is better than Ohtani and should be MVP. However, if Ohtani is also pitching at a high level, yeah, mm-hmm. yeah, sure. If he's striking out 10 guys and hitting 3 home runs in a game, yeah.
1: Keep going.
0: Sure, give it to Ohtani. But that's not what he's doing right now. PCA, since specifically, we brought this up the other day, since May 30th, his war, his fielding war, his batting war, it blows Ohtani's out of the water.
1: All right, well, let me look at something here real quick. Okay. I'm just looking at some stats. All right, you ready? So here's the average. 297 to 288, Shohei over PCA. OPS, 954 to 938, Shohei over PCA. Homers, now PCA didn't hit one today, did he? He didn't get a home run today?
0: No.
1: They're even. They're 26 each. RBIs, Shohei's got 70, PCA's got 69. Runs scored, PCA 78, Shohei 73. Steals, stolen bases, 28-6, Pete over Shohei. What do you got? You have something?
3: Well, no, that's what blows you out of the water. And I think the argument is, as an overall athlete, obviously MVP, we're not just talking the offensive side of the ball. We have to think defensively. And I understand that Shohei's a pitcher. I get that. But some of the plays that PCA has made in the outfield are absolutely ridiculous. So you have to take that into consideration.
1: It's going to be a fun last 2 months of the season to see how this ends up. But, it's still Shohei Ohtani's doing things we've never seen in the game of baseball before. Man.
3: Very true.
0: If he's pitching, yeah. That's all I'm saying. If he's not pitching, PCA is with more games played and doing more on the baseball field, is more of an MVP in the heart of the award than Ohtani is.
1: Okay.
0: No, Lindy says Jim Edmonds made great plays in the outfield. Should he have been an MVP? No, you're pulling one thing out of it. That's a component of it. That's why he's more of an MVP right now than Ohtani is.
1: You know what you're doing there with that one,
0: yeah.
1: Lindy. Come on.
0: If you look at batting wins above replacement, PCA is the best in the majors. Ohtani's second. PCA is 6.8. Ohtani is 6.2. If you look at fielding war, PCA is the best in baseball.
1: Yeah.
0: 7.3. Ohtani is second at 6.4. If you look at total war since May 30th, PCA has more than a 2. It's like he's 2.3 points higher than Ohtani. Like, I don't think it's that crazy. Ohtani, this is not me saying Ohtani's overrated or he sucks.
1: Oh, no,
0: I still think
1: not.
0: He's the greatest baseball player to ever play baseball.
3: For
0: that's
3: sure.
0: That's where I'm landing.
3: Yeah.
1: Even more so than Ty Cobb.
0: It's getting close.
4: Don't let it be on the Bears.
0: It's getting close. But PCA has done something that even Ty Cobb couldn't do.
1: What's that?
0: Where's that stat?
1: What is that stat?
0: Well, I got to find it now.
1: I don't know what stat you're looking for, but what I can tell you is Shohei's pitching stats, 8-2 across 14 starts, 1.79 ERA, 95 Ks over 85 innings pitched.
0: How about this? MLB fielding runs value leaders. PCA leads the league, plus 24. Ohtani's not on the list. You know why? Because he's not out in the field.
6: I can tell you.
0: What do you?
1: I'm not arguing with you.
0: It sounds like you are.
1: I'm not arguing with you. I laughed because I played a funny clip. That was funny.
6: I can't tell you.
1: Well, you want to know why? I can't tell you. That was the whole point. But listen, now, so Lindy, you just blew up the last hour of this show. The last hour
0: no,
1: of
0: it's
1: this,
0: a great
1: this,
0: conversation.
1: The last segment of this hour is what I
0: Lindy
1: said.
0: Actually made us talk sports.
1: Yeah, he did. How about that? How about that? Johnny Camargo's on your side. Says Evan's making a good argument. Yeah.
0: I want to know. I'm sorry. I'm trying to figure that. I'm running out of time. When did he last pitch? Is he pitching right now?
1: Could be.
0: All the stats want to do is give me. Here we go. They only want to give me batting.
1: Weird. That's why we got Quinter and the intern here. I got to tell you, you're not doing a very good job of looking up the stats
3: it's
1: here.
3: It's looking like the last time he pitched was on the 3rd of July.
0: Yeah.
1: That's a while ago.
0: They've been holding him out because he's what is it, like soreness in his shoulders? Like he's not been able to pitch.
3: Right.
0: So that's what I'm saying. Yeah, if he keeps going, he comes back and pitches and they, you know, they're going to win the West, but let's just say they keep going. They go through the playoffs, and he keeps his 2.9 WAR as a pitcher and a 1.79 ERA. Then, yeah, heck yeah, give him the MVP. But if he's not on the bump, give it to PCA.
1: If you follow me on Twitter, @Curtis Allen, you already know what I think. If you follow, you know what I think.

0: Evan and Quinn to calm down. It is The Drive.
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9: I hate sharks.
10: You hate sharks? What the hell? Who hates sharks?
11: Dad, what are you doing? It's Shark Week.
9: I have a shark, and I hate sharks.
10: You don't have sharks.
12: Still hate you. Still hate you.
9: I adopted one. I can track it in the ocean.
12: I don't believe it.
9: I'll hold up right now.
10: What's your shark's name? Shieldhouse?
9: Maverick.
10: Maverick Shieldhouse, the shark. What kind of shark?
12: You know the thing about a shark? He's got lifeless eyes. Black eyes, like a doll's eyes.
9: Maverick right now is in the Gulf.
10: Which one?
9: The Gulf of Mexico.
10: Uh-huh.
12: When he comes at you, doesn't seem to be living.
9: I'll tell you.
10: He doesn't know. Pierce.

0: of sharks.
1: Yeah, it's a love-hate relationship, probably. Mainly hate.
0: I still don't understand how you never explain why you hate sharks.
1: They're terrifying.
0: Doesn't mean you gotta hate them.
1: Yeah, I don't want anything to do with them.
0: Brian Urlacher was terrifying in his day, but that doesn't mean you hate him.
1: Well, no, but he wasn't terrifying to me. He was on my team.
0: Wasn't on your team. He played for the Chicago Bears, but well, that's
1: tomato, tomato.
0: Neither here nor there. Hope you're having a great one. Appreciate you spending some time with us today. How is your day, sir?
1: You know, it's going pretty good. There's a lot of stuff that's been going on. We've got a little bit of a daycare happening in the studio today.
0: Yeah. Boy, I wish Pierce would have been here for this, because that would have been fantastic to see him interact with children.
1: Yeah. No, we got a couple of my kids here today, and so I put Quintern the intern onto logging them onto the Wi-Fi, because it said...
2: I work with kids. I'm good with kids, guys.
0: You work with kids.
2: I do work with kids. I'm a tumbling coach.
0: Is that a shot at us or something? Or
2: no, hey. It's not a shot at you. I'm just saying I'm good with kids.
1: Yeah, because we brought my 4-year-old. She brought her little tablet, mm-hmm. and she wanted to play a game, and it said it wasn't logged into the internet, and so it said ask a grown up, but it was telling me ask a grown up for help, and I'm like, I am the grown up, and I still can't figure this out. What's going on?
2: So then he sicked it on me.
1: So I. Quintern the intern.
2: And
1: Quint
2: I have to help.
1: Stepped up.
2: I have to help her on the next break because I need the garage code.
0: Don't worry, Quinn. We will get you the garage code or whatever it is that is missing from here. Score update in regards to the Cubs, which you could find on our sister station, US 105.9, Quintern.
2: 1-0. Toronto's up.
1: Gosh.
0: Those Blue Jays. Those Blue Jays do very well against the NL Central this year. I'm telling you guys.
1: Yeah, well, it's a little bit. So this is a makeup game. Mm-hmm. So it's a one-game series, you know what I mean?
2: Yeah.
1: So it's a makeup game. It's just really frustrating that you get Toronto, who's not a very good baseball team, in one game, and it's Dylan Cease.
2: Right. That's what's frustrating.
1: And Dylan Cease is going off. Last I checked, he had gone 6 innings, 1 hit, 7-8 strikeouts.
2: I was going to say it's a higher number of strikeouts for
1: sure. Yeah. Which if you look at, so I was then looking this up. If you look up Dylan Cease in his last 5 appearances, including the All-Star game,
0: mm-hmm.
1: 48 strikeouts.
2: He's incredible.
0: It's pretty good.
1: He pitched a complete game. This is almost unheard of nowadays.
2: Yeah.
1: Last week, a complete game against Boston, who's one of the hottest teams in baseball.
2: They are.
1: And he went 9 innings, gave up 1 hit, struck out 12 batters. Dylan Cease is really good.
0: He's a pretty good dude.
2: That's someone you hope is on a contending team. That's like a Mike Trout on the Angels. You know what I mean?
0: You know, he could have been a White Sox for life, that Dylan Cease.
2: Yeah.
0: He could be contending with the White Sox right now.
1: He was a Cub
0: now.
1: First.
2: Yeah. I was going to say contending with the White Sox is never something I thought I'd hear, but it's true now this year.
1: Who did we trade him for?
2: Let me look it up.
1: When he was a part of the Cubs farm system.
0: Well, let's get on that, Quintern the
2: intern.
0: I'm on it. Here's a check of today's lineup, my man. Our guy Carson Gordy is going to hop on with us here in about 15 minutes or so, talk about all the big Illini headlines of the day. We know you've got your random Illinois football players of the day. It's August 6th, so the number 6. And do we get any insight now, or are you going to save it for later, on the number that you will be focused on that is above 31?
1: Ooh.
0: If people don't know, or they've missed some of this, explain how you are coming up with your random Illini players of the day.
1: Well, it matches the calendar. So like you said, today's the 6th, August 6th. So mm-hmm. I'll find an Illinois player, number 6.
0: Mm-hmm.
1: But then I got to find a guy higher than the number 31. We got to show some love to the higher numbers. So we'll find out somebody who's a little bit higher. And no, you'll just find that out later.
0: And then we seem to find out what they're currently doing for a living. We've had bankers.
1: Yeah, there's been some of that.
0: We've had politicians. We've had, isn't there a teacher in there somewhere? Somebody that's working on orthopedics or something like that. So we're finding out all sorts of stuff.
1: Mason Monheim is a dentist.
0: He's a dentist. We found that out yesterday. Monheim is a dentist. Did we find out who the Cubs received for Dylan Cease a few years ago?
2: It was Jose Quintana, who I totally forgot
1: that's
2: about.
1: Right.
2: What a legendary Cub. And then minor league infielders Matt Rose and Brian, I'm going to say Fleet. I don't know if I'm saying his last name right, but.
1: Probably not.
2: I've never heard of him.
0: 217-359-2255. Heath on the text line, are you saying Dylan never

0: pieces to amaze you. That's exactly what I'm saying, sir.
1: That's a little rough for our first text
0: exactly
1: of the day.
0: That's exactly what I'm saying. So the Cubs sweep the Dodgers yesterday. Cubs fans feeling really good about that, now struggling today with the Blue Jays. Cards take down the Yankees last night, so they win that series. Now another showdown with the Rockies at Busch tonight. Of course, pregame will be after our show. And Pierce the Fierce, we let him have one segment yesterday, Quinn. One. We let him take over and do a draft. He made it this weird, convoluted thing about drafting the best pro wrestlers from his era, is
2: right,
0: what he called it.
2: I was going to say post-90s.
0: Yeah. And now he's getting the tar kicked out of him on the text line and on Instagram. It's not even close. It's not going very well for
2: Yikes.
0: Pierce. Do you think it has more to do with the wrestlers he took, Evan, or just our listeners' disdain for one intern in particular? I mean, poor Pierce, buddy.
1: He had an interesting strategy where he started off, listen, and my strategy, I thought was pretty good.
0: Yeah, your strategy's earned you way more votes than his.
1: And he started off with, hey, I'm going to take real wrestler. You know, like, mm-hmm. They're all real.
0: Yeah, how dare you, sir?
1: But then when I started my strategy at the very end, he was like, oh, I'm going to do that.
0: He waited for the very last pick to be like,
1: to start a new strategy.
0: I'm going to do.
1: I think if he just went, if he went all the way through with top line, top name wrestlers, he would have done better.
0: Maybe he would have done all right. And another highlight or low light, depending on your perspective from yesterday. Hey, Pierce, who's Shauna Green?
3: I don't even know who you're talking about, dude.
2: Disrespectful.
0: I thought we were going to have a...
2: That is disrespectful.
0: I thought I was going to look out the window and see pitchforks and flames and stuff from angry listeners marching towards the radio station.
2: That would have been me. I cannot believe
0: I thought bad things were going to be happening to me very, very soon because I was in the same room with Pierce. I thought that just anger that was happening.
2: Is that as bad or worse than Tom Izzo? That's the question.
0: Well, that's the other thing. My favorite part, see, that was the worst part, but my favorite part of the show yesterday was when the guys told me about the game they played where Evan gave Pierce 30 seconds to name all the college, was it all college coaches or just any coaches?
1: Any coach. Just name a head coach.
0: And he said Tom Izzo, Brad Underwood, and Brett Bielema.
2: And that's it. That's all you got in 30 seconds.
1: That's all he had.
0: Oh, that was fantastic. That was really, really good. 217-359-2255. I may have misspoke on the just a moment ago. I thought Cards Rockies was tonight, and I think Heath is right. I think the first game of that series is tomorrow evening. But we'll double check on that. Scott and Terre Haute is officially the arch nemesis, I think, of Pierce the Fierce. What John and Camargo is to you, Evan Stone, I think that's what Scott and Terre Haute has become to Pierce. And, thank you, Jeff in St. Joe. Thank you, Heath, on the text line. Cardinals, it is tomorrow. It is not this evening. So.
1: Hold up.
0: Yep. What?
1: John and Camargo and I have a friendly rivalry.
0: Maybe.
1: Like, John and I would still go sit down and have a good time at the bar. Like, we would still have fun together as we're giving each other a hard time. Well. Scott might jump Pierce. I don't know. Like, it's just, I don't think they're having a good time. So there's a difference there. Don't put us in that. Don't put John, my boy John and I, into that category.
0: Goodness. Yeah. Yeah. And
1: just Pierce. Don't go to Terre Haute. That's all I'm saying.
0: Just don't go to Indiana at all.
1: Yeah.
0: Don't go to Paris. Don't go into any town that's close to the Indiana border. You might run into Scott from Terre Haute there. Just waiting for you. Just go. That's the guy right there. I know that's him. I know that's Pierce.
1: Here's another thing of I'm so glad that's not us moment.
0: Oh.
1: Did you see Purdue's new athletic director today?
2: I did.
0: All right. So I've heard about this, but I did not see it.
2: I didn't see the whole thing. I saw a specific quote.
0: To quote Mark Trestman. I didn't see that, but I saw some of that. So what happened?
1: Well, do you know who I'm talking about?
0: I do not, sir. Fill me in on everything. Treat me like I'm Pierce.
1: Purdue hires a new athletic director.
0: I knew that move happened.
1: He does his opening press conference.
0: Mm-hmm.
1: And he says a line, all of our student athletes are going to hear this repeatedly. We are here to win championships. If you don't want to win a championship, go to Indiana.
0: No.
1: And everybody's thinking, wait, They're winning national championships as is.
0: Somewhere,
1: and you're the laughing stock of the Big Ten.
0: Somewhere Cignetti heard that and went,
1: Somewhere Tim Beckman heard that and said, pretty good.
2: Yeah, I was going to say.
1: Pretty good presser.
2: Tim Beckman approved. Right.
0: Somewhere Beckman
4: Nailed
0: was
4: it.
0: Like,
4: the band of brothers.
0: We've got to stick together. I'm glad I'm not that idiot.
1: Not enough food references, but other than that, nailed it.
0: Not enough. Not
1: we
0: enough.
1: Need more Stouffer's.
0: I keep telling you there's nothing wrong with Stouffer's. Oh, here it is. Here, okay, let me.
1: You found it?
0: Yeah, let me bring it up here in case you haven't heard it because, yeah, here it is. It's about a 10-second little clip here. I'm assuming this is it. Here we go.
5: Every recruit, every current student athlete will hear this message repeatedly. We are here to win championships. If you don't want to win championships, go to Indiana.
0: Maybe he meant Indiana State. I don't know.
1: Did he get cut off there? Maybe it's edited funny.
0: No. It's people giggled. And
1: maybe he said Indiana University, Purdue University,
0: yeah.
1: Indianapolis.
0: He meant ooey pooey.
2: There we go.
1: But I think it got cut off.
0: Yeah, that's what happened. That's what happened there. That is new Purdue AD Tom McClendon. And, boy, that is one way to introduce yourself. You're right, Evan Stone. That is up there.
4: Equals the knowledge of being the K, the knowledge.
0: That's up there. Yeah.
1: Hey, he might last long. I don't know. We'll see. Does he have a name?
0: Tom McClendon. That is Tommy McClendon. Excuse me. I'm giving him too much of an adult name.
1: He goes by Tommy?
0: Tommy. He goes by Tommy. I'm going to call him Tommy Pickles from now on is what I'm going to call him. Old Tommy Pickles in Purdue. Tommy Pickles Purdue.
1: Good grief.
0: That's not a good start. But, boy, if you would like to see that clip again, you can find it at the Drive 935 because I sure did just retweet that because it's. You're right.
1: Whew. You think he has a mini fridge in his office?
0: Oh. Gotta.
1: Six packs of
0: what do you think's in there?
1: Soda.
2: Stouffer's lasagna in the freezer section. Yeah.
1: Are you guys not tracking with me?
0: Nobody ever tracks with you.
6: What?
1: The text line's gonna be with me and they're gonna be against y'all.
0: Why? Why would the text line be against us?
1: Well, because you got someone named Tommy and I'm asking if he's got a mini fridge in his office that he can put six packs of soda in there.
0: I don't know what you're talking about.
1: Okay. All right.
0: I don't
1: know. Help me out, text line. Do we have any headlines today?
0: I don't know what you're talking about, sir. Why don't you just explain?
7: The Lion Eye headlines on ESPN 93.5.
0: Well, we got a couple. Illinois center Jake Renfro has been named to the preseason watch list for the 2026 Remington Trophy. That was announced earlier today by the Remington Trophy Committee. Renfro is one of 40 players listed among the top centers in all of college football. And the Big Ten leads the way with 13 honorees. That means 13 out of the 18 starting centers in the Big Ten are on this list. Renfro is the first Illini to appear on the list since Doug Kramer in 2021. Only other note to pass along, the Big Ten Network announced their broadcast schedule for the 2026 soccer season today. The Illini, who are coming into the season ranked number 9 in the Big Ten preseason poll, right in the middle, will appear on the Big Ten twice this season. First one will be August 27th, 6 o'clock, when they host St. Louis. In the next game, they will travel to USC on Thursday, October 8th, for a late one at 9:30. And Illinois soccer appeared on the Big Ten Network once last season, twice now. And we'll see where they end up as well in Big Ten soccer tournament time. Those are the two Illini headlines for today.
1: Thank you, Nick and Muhammad.
0: Did Nick and Muhammad help you out there?
1: I didn't help me. He's helping y'all.
0: Why is he helping me? Oh, Tommy boy. Six packs of soda.
1: I was going to ask how many years Tommy went to college.
0: 7 years of college down the drain. That was Blutarski. How many years did Tommy boy go to? How many years did he go to college?
1: A lot of people go to college for 7 years.
0: Yeah, I knew it. It was a nod to John Belushi. I thought that was right. Yeah.
1: They're called doctors.
0: They're called doctors, Tommy. That's right. Mm-hmm. Yeah, he goes by Tommy McClendon. Tommy, do you want to go with Tommy Boy or Tommy Pickles? Which one do you want to call the new AD? Feels like it might be too much. That would be an insult to Farley if we call him Tommy Boy. I think we go with Tommy Pickles.
1: I think we're just going to go with we'll probably never talk about him again.
0: Tommy makes you boil?
1: I think this is the last time it's going to get.
2: What if he turns into Beckman and has like 5 million hotkeys?
0: He's going to.
2: That's all he keeps saying.
0: Well, he's got one for sure now. He's got one for sure. I tell you, when you get that sort of gold behind the microphone, You know the people in Indiana that cover Purdue are just like, I can't wait to hear more of what this guy's got to say. Just because he'll be a quote machine. Was there anybody that was ever like, I don't want to hear what Beckman has to say? No. Everyone's like, can't wait to hear what this is going to be.
1: It's going to be good.
0: Whatever it is. They might have just lost 62-0, but by God, he's going to have something interesting to say. 217-359-2255 for the Max Twin City Recycling text line. Somebody else that always has something interesting to say. Carson Gordy, our guy, is going to talk Illinois football with us and more Illini headlines. Get into some local stuff as well next on The Drive.
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7: 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I'm Curtis Allen. That is Evan Stone. Quinn Turn, the intern in studio. Hello, Quinn.
8: Hello. I'm here. Happy to be here.
7: Quinn, should we call the new AD Tommy Pickles or Tommy Boilermaker?
8: Ooh, I like Tommy Boilermaker. That was good. That was a good play on words there, Tommy Boy situation. I kind of like that. It's good.
9: Tommy Boiler. I'm not going to lie.
8: Get it? Like Tommy Boy Boiler
9: Maker? I get it now. That took me a second.
8: Did
9: well
8: it
9: done.
8: Take you a second? No, I thought that was good.
9: It took me a second.
8: Curtis is good at coming up with stuff on the spot. He came up with Quinter and the intern on the spot, and I think that's been pretty good choice.
7: Listen, I'm not good at much in this world, but ad-libbing is one of those things. If there's anything radio will make you good at, it's being able to ad-lib. Because a lot will go wrong, and you got to work really hard to hide it in this business.
9: Some people.
7: Some people what? Some people work hard?
9: Well, some people get good at it.
7: Oh, well, I think you're doing a great job. Somebody else is doing a great job because I know he's doing a great job. My mother makes sure I get at least 30 messages a day of his content on social media. He also happens to be our next guest. Carson Gordy from WICS TV is on the Dick Van Dyke Appliance World phone line with us. How are you, sir?
10: I'm blushing right now. You guys are too kind. Thanks for having me on. I'm excited. It's been a little bit, but, man, everybody was saying the summer is going to be slow and boring. No, it was super entertaining. Now it's going to be on absolute steroids with football and obviously basketball season. I am through the roof.
7: Well,
10: I'm super excited.
7: You're right, and there are... Man, there's a lot of storylines, and anytime you think that basketball is slowing down, something happens, like Merck has foot surgery, which sends the world in Illini world into a tizzy, I should say. You have been just churning out content left and right. We always encourage people to follow you on the socials because it's always good stuff. What is the storyline that has your attention right now?
9: Hold on. Oh. The best content you've spurned out so far, though, and I think you know where I'm going with this.
7: Uh-oh.
9: Was a throwback video of one Carson Gordy trying to catch a kickoff.
7: Oh,
10: oh no. Yeah. So, in 2024, Illinois was up 27-10 against Purdue, and I dropped the kickoff. And what people don't know is that was actually the second one I dropped. They just didn't catch the first one on TV.
9: I feel like you didn't drop it. I feel like it almost knocked you over.
10: It hit me right in the stomach, and then my depression made me do, like, a somersault. And, I mean, the guys on TV were, like, roasting me. They were like, that was your moment in the sun. You're a nobody. I'm like, holy crap. I gained so many Twitter followers from that day. Like, I actually think I gained more because I dropped it, and I was, like, a good sport about it.
9: Yeah.
10: And then Illinois almost lost to Purdue, so maybe that was bad luck. Like, it was the start of bad luck, but Illinois held on for that win, but... That was a surreal moment, man. Well, I had so many people reaching out to me.
9: Funny about that is I was in Colorado during that game. Like, we went back to visit, I went and watched that game at, they have a local Bears bar in Colorado Springs. And I was there watching that game. And yeah, Illinois jumps out to a massive lead. And then Purdue comes all the way back. They almost win. Illinois needs to stop them on a 2-point conversion to keep them from winning. Yeah. It was awful. And I was watching that game with a bunch of my friends from Colorado. And I remember that moment because everybody was like, dude. And it's all, you know, he catches like he's from Illinois, blah, blah, blah, blah, blah, blah.
7: Why you got to bring that line? And why'd you have to bring that line up, man?
9: Well, because I was offended. I was mad at you, Carson. I was like, dude, we're on national TV, man. You got to represent.
10: I made people look bad. I brought gloves, so that won't happen again. Next time I get a kickoff.
9: Well, now we're friends. Are you still blushing? You still gushing over joining us on the phone?
10: No, I'm all good now.
7: He's good.
9: What else are you working on? Because there's a lot of stuff going on. What's real good content?
10: Yeah, there's a lot. Like, we can talk about basketball, but right now it is Illinois football training camp. Big stuff going on. And there's a lot of questions about the defense, right? But, you're thinking more about it, and we're starting to get a better idea what it's going to look like. And I think the starting 11, there's actually some pretty big names. So, obviously, the defensive line, Brett Bielema's kind of talked about what it's going to be. It's going to be Prater at nose guard. He had 4.5 sacks last year at Jacksonville State. It sounds like Joe Barton is going to be the Gabe Akers replacement, and he was incredible in last year's Music City Bowl. You're going to guess, you need a huge step up from a guy like Pat Farrell, and then the secondary, I'm excited to see Xavier Scott back, and him going out last year, like, I don't think it could be overstated how much that affected the secondary, because it changed all the depth and all the roster, and Tanner Heckel had to play a little bit more, and struggled in the USC game, and the secondary struggled in the Washington game. So you're returning probably third-round NFL draft pick, and then you also have a guy like Matthew Bailey. So I think Illinois, they're probably going to be giving up some points and some yards, but they got some big names where I don't think it's going to be the 15th best defense in the Big Ten Conference. Like, I think it is going to be good enough where this offense can thrive and they win 8-9-something football games. Mm.
7: When you look at their schedule, Carson, and there's 3 or 4 teams that we have really talked about ad nauseum, and Ohio State, Oregon, I've brought up Iowa. I think Nebraska will be a bit of a challenge. I have no idea what you're going to get on the West Coast this year out of any team in Los Angeles, for that matter. But is there a team that you're looking at as, I don't know if underrated is the way to phrase this, but a team that you think might be more of a challenge for this Illini squad when we talk about 8-9 wins versus what people are already talking about, which would be the big boys that are 1-2 in the country in Ohio State and Oregon?
10: Yeah, I think you got to look at UCLA, and that's just such a weird game. Friday night could be an empty Rose Bowl, 8:00 late game. They're pretty good. Imalava, the former Tennessee transfer, he's a really good dual threat quarterback who now all of a sudden has a really, really good coaching staff with Bob Chesney. Bob Chesney made a college football playoff last year with his own James Madison players. Those were not Kirk Cennetti leftovers. And then they got a really good running back in Wayne Knight. So I think that is an offense that can be a challenge to any Big Ten team. So. Yeah. I think that's going to be a game where, oh, no, Kainhauser threw a couple picks. You just lost 35-31 on a Friday night at the Rose Bowl. So I think UCLA is kind of the make or break for 8-9 wins. And you mentioned it. I think Nebraska is a team you seriously got to watch out for. They got a new defensive coordinator who was at San Diego State last year, and they only gave up like 12 points per game. So probably the defense is going to be a little bit better this year. And then Anthony Calandria, he's probably – like, this sounds crazy to say – he's probably a better fit for Nebraska than Dylan Raiola in a weird way, because he can make his own things happen. He's a scrambler. He can run that spread offense. Dylan Raiola is a big pro-style quarterback who didn't have the personnel to help him. He didn't have the wide receivers. He wasn't dual threat. They didn't have the offensive line. So I actually think Nebraska, in a weird way, like, their offense actually might be better. And that's also going to be a Friday night game in Champaign. So Nebraska and UCLA back-to-back Friday nights, that's going to be the difference between maybe a nice Florida bowl game or, you get shipped off to New York or North Carolina or something.
7: Mm.
9: Yeah, you bring up the UCLA game, and I've been meaning to do this. I haven't had a chance to really dive in yet. You talk about Chesney, who I really do think is a really good football coach. But he goes from James Madison to UCLA. I'm trying to think of and find the last coach that went from coast to coast and succeeded. Like, I've been meaning to, like, really dive deep into that and look through all of it. Because I can't – I think he's a really good coach, but that feels wild. Like, you're getting out of your recruiting element. You're getting out of – it's a completely different culture. How do you fit going from, you know – where James Madison's in Virginia, right?
7: Out east, yeah.
9: Yeah, I mean, it's out east. You're going from Virginia to Los Angeles. Like, that's huge. So I'm very intrigued to see how that works out this year. But, yeah, I think that Nebraska game for me is the – that's kind of the tipping point of the schedule. Now, I'm fascinated in something else that a lot of talk this week has been about, and that's QB2 and the battle going on behind Caden Hauser between Carson Boyd and Michael Clayton Jr., but also Brett Bielema has had awesome things to say about Dane Eisenminger as well. So what are you hearing? What have you seen? What does that look like for you?
10: Yeah, it's going to be interesting because you would think in theory who wins that QB2 job, I mean, there could be a chance in 2027 that they're the quarterback. And I don't want to guarantee that just because realistically in college football, the transfer portal has dominated by transfer quarterbacks. You look at the college football playoff last year, Trinidad Chambliss, Carson Beck, Julian Sains, a transfer. Like, they're all transfers. Illinois, every quarterback since 2019 has been a transfer, but this is often the most talented prep group that Brett Bielema has had. So Carson Boyd's a different kind of quarterback than Michael Clayton. They have very, very different styles. Michael Clayton's 6'3", can just absolutely gun it, smooth in the pocket. And then Carson Boyd was a very accurate passer in high school. But he's 5'11", runs more of probably an up-tempo spread offense. He could be like what Barry Lunny had at UTSA. So I think it's too early to tell. And I'm going to be honest, when we go to these football availabilities, we see the first 30 minutes of them throwing it 30 yards down the field and not a lot of tight coverage. Like, we're not seeing what the coaches are seeing. So I still think it's a little bit early. I do think we will get an answer by the end of camp. But I think it is between those two. They are very, very different skill sets, but both talented, high three-star players. With Dane Eisenminger, it's been awesome hearing the good stuff about him. And I'm happy that he's given an opportunity to go there because he could have gone to other D1 schools like Eastern Illinois. I was told Kent State or Akron offered him a scholarship late, so he had MAC and Division I offers, and he's taking a chance going to Illinois, and he just got there. So Michael Clayton's been there for an extra 7 months. Carson Boyd's been there for an extra year and a half, essentially. But, I mean, what Brett said about Dane was impressive, and we've seen Dane's stats. I mean, he was a dual-threat guy at Unity, big rocket arm, so just got to keep developing and see where that goes.
7: ESPN Radio 93.5, it is The Drive. I'm Curtis at 7. Carson Gordy from Fox, Illinois and WICS-TV on the Dick Van Dyke Appliance World phone line with us. Carson, we got a month to go until the season starts and UAB comes to town. And I got to ask you about Mega Scoreboard Watch 2026. That's what I'm calling it as of right this very moment. You've churned out some good content and done some fun updates on this monstrosity that will cover so much of Geese Memorial Stadium in the new scoreboard. But being serious about it, like, what does it add really to the game day experience? Is there an intimidation factor that I'm not thinking of when it comes to a giant scoreboard, sir?
10: I don't know. I'll be honest. Like, I don't know. I know it's huge. I know it's part of that big donation. I think for the game day experience, like, yeah, it would be good video, and I think maybe they'll have more movie nights here. And this is totally separate. I just remember when Sam Levitt was getting recruited, Tennessee let him play video games on the big screen. And I think that almost sealed the deal before Lane Kiffin upped his offer. So I think there's a lot of creative things that they can do with it, and I think it has brought a lot of PR to Illinois. Like,
7: sure.
10: All of a sudden, Chicago news stations are coming down and doing it. I met Scott Dochman of The Athletic, where I was talking to him. He was coming in on a Friday to do the story about the scoreboard and stuff. So I definitely think it is bringing a lot of public relations for Illinois. And I'm interested to see it on Saturday. I mean, what David Mirkovich wants, David gets. He wants everybody on that screen, he's getting it. As for the NIL deal, so he's in trance. No,
7: I know you are. But, careful now, careful. Somebody will run with that.
10: Yeah, exactly. In this day of, clipping media sound bites. But no, I've actually never seen Air Bud. Fun fact. And I love Golden Retrievers. I got one at home, but it should be fun. And I think it's going to be absolutely packed. And I'll be there next week if they play Air Bud 2 and the other three movies that went direct to video.
7: Yeah.
10: It should be a good one. And hopefully David's there. And I hope David's doing okay. I saw he's wearing a boot. And, you know, there's still 3 months until the first game of the year. So I think everything's going to be okay.
9: Don't you disrespect Air Bud Golden Retriever. Golden Receiver.
7: Golden Receiver is what
9: like
7: he was.
9: That.
7: Yeah.
9: So,
10: Golden Receiver, yes.
9: Yeah, I'm pretty shocking that they didn't play that. That's how you know this is a David NIL deal, because they're playing Air Bud and not Golden Retriever.
7: Right. They're doing the basketball one and not
9: the football
7: one on the
9: football. And spoiler alert, I think a lot of rules are broken in the movie. I don't think it would actually work in real life.
7: Turns out dogs can't travel, Carson. I don't know if you – and when I say that, I mean like they can't travel on a basketball court. They can travel all over town.
10: Exactly.
9: Though. Yeah. Well, this is the hard-hitting breakdown that people listen to us for.
7: God.
9: Carson, I got a couple more for you, but let's kind of keep them a little bit. You know what? Do what you want. Nobody's paying attention. I'm fascinated when we look at this defense, which we're going to do a little bit of a breakdown later on in this show. But when you see some of the guys who have moved from linebacker to defensive line, from defensive line to linebacker, and a little bit interchangeable between the two, is there a name that you're watching that you're like, oh, man, I'm really excited to see what this guy can do now because I think this system fits him better?
10: Yeah, they're talking about Grant Bierman's going to have just a big, big role in this kind of defense. You know, he's a taller guy, a little bit lankier, but great speed. And people forget he was the top-rated recruit from that 2025 class. Like, Brett Bielema sealed the deal for him to get there. They were having hour phone calls all the time to make sure that he was here. So Grant Bierman actually didn't redshirt last year. He played in a lot of games for special teams in other areas. So right now he's wearing a green shirt, but if he's healthy, I mean, he's a second-year player who could be huge in a 3-3-5 defense. And the other name we're hearing is Will Holmes, the former minor league baseball player, and he's all business. You know, they're moving him down the line. They're putting his hand down, and Illinois is hoping to get a big pass rush because they're replacing a lot with Gaback. It seemed like Gabe at times had a monopoly on the sacks and pressures. I mean, he had 11.5 sacks last year. So Barna, Holmes, those are going to be huge names, you know, off the edge. I think those are the guys to watch out for.
7: Carson, I've got one more for you, but it involves the offense. We've talked so much this offseason about the defense, and understandably so. And the overriding theme that I hear from people that cover the Illini or that we talk about here is there doesn't seem to be much concern about the offense as there would be for the defense. One of the things in the Lunny offense that Illini fans have wanted to see is some sort of an explosive tight end role in that offense. Christian Abney is going to be talking with the media tomorrow. I would love to ask you about the Ball State transfer and maybe if you have any expectations for him in this offense in 2026.
10: Yeah, so, you know, Christian, you know, he's been around for a couple of years, and I think he's been more of an inline blocker. I do think he's in more of the mold of Tanner Arkin. He is a former quarterback. We just haven't seen the pass-catching numbers or the moments, you know. But I think he is more of an inline blocker, but I do think – right now, I would probably say, if I had a guess, he'd probably get the most tight end snaps at this point. I think Caden Fagan has a super high ceiling, just as a pass catcher alone, because you're going to have him running out in the flats, you're going to have him running in the end, you know, in the red zone, and some of his best moments as a running back or as a pass catcher. So I think Abney and Caden Fagan, they're two guys who both have 2 years left of eligibility. They both made position changes to tight end, so having 2 years with these guys, that's a big deal, and they're both really, really good guys to interview. And regarding the offense, like, there's expectations for this offense. Like, Barry Lunny is a very respected offensive coordinator. I think Caden Hauser, like, there was SEC schools that wanted him. Like, people kind of trust him. He's a fifth year that's all business. Cannot just say enough about the wide receiver room. They're old and experienced, and they're productive. The X factor is going to be the offensive line. They are talented, but there are questions. Like, is Jake Renfro, you know, who played in a college football playoff, is he going to be healthy? Is Makai, you know, Makai Matalau, he's a top-ranked junior college guard last year. How do you transition from JUCO to a Big Ten starter right away? Nathan Knopic, really good Music City Bowl. Can you do it for 13 games? Brandon Henderson, he's a returner. Can you do it for 13 games? So that's just going to be the key question. Brett Bielema absolutely loves the names, the talent. You know, he says he spent some good money in the transfer portal to be able to get this offensive line. But it's four new guys, so they got to gel. They got to do the consistency. And if they do, and I think they got the potential, this can be a top six offense in the Big Ten, and they're going to win a lot of games. So everything kind of revolves around this offensive line because the skill position players are proven. Now the offensive line just has to prove it.
7: Carson, what are you working on right now, and where can listeners find your work?
10: Yeah, so just also a lot of high school stuff. I'm actually running a Muhammad Seymour football preview today. I ran the little bit clip yesterday. I got to meet Coach Jay, Coach Jay Lehman.
7: Oh, yeah, so, good stuff.
10: So it was good to catch up with him. So he's the freshman defensive coach. But, yeah, no, we'll be running the team preview just pretty much every single day of high school football previews. It's going to be a fun year. And then just still running, you know, we're covering a lot of MLB. You know, both the Chicago teams are probably going to make the playoffs, so that's super exciting. And probably do a little bit of Bears action here and there. So going to try to pull some strings, do more coverage there. So, again, just a nice buffet of sports and also a ton of Illini coverage. You can find me on Facebook. You can just type in my name, Carson Gordy, or you can find me on Twitter at Gordy Report.
7: All right, brother. Great talking to you. Looking forward to doing it again next week, all right?
10: I appreciate it. Thanks for having me on, guys.
7: You got it. That is Carson Gordy from Fox, Illinois, and WICS-TV covering the Illini, covers all the local high school sports as well, and does a fantastic job. And if you want to see the video of Carson dropping that infamous kick that we were mentioning, well, I retweeted that as well. I'm full of retweets today, Evan Stone.
9: Yeah.
7: 217-359-2255 is your number for the Max Twin City Recycling text line. We're football heavy today. We're going to get in the next hour. We'll do some positional breakdown stuff. But before we do that, it's become my favorite segment so far leading up to the new season of Illinois football. Evan Stone's random Illini football players of the day. That's next on The Drive.
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7: 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I'm Curtis Allen, Evan Stone, Quintern the intern here, and that is Tommy McClendon in his intro presser for Purdue. Their new AD. He, dare I say, he pulled a Pierce the Fierce there. You know Pierce. I mean, Pierce knows Indiana won the national championship last year. I got a quick pick it on Pierce.
9: Do you think they were like, Tommy, quick, cut a promo?
7: I used to be a professional wrestler.
9: Maybe he didn't. That was really good.
7: Thank you. Did you like that?
9: Maybe he doesn't watch football. Maybe he doesn't know anything about football. They just hired him.
7: Maybe. Maybe he's thinking basketball. Maybe. What else has Purdue had some success with over the years? Not football. Basketball. Baseball ever any good? We need our guy,
9: I don't know,
7: Jimmy Sabisky, to be on with us and talk about this. Jimmy knows all this stuff about Purdue athletics.
9: Yeah. So in this Cubs game, so they're going into the top of the ninth. Blue Jays up 2-0.
7: Mm-hmm.
9: You can hear it on 105.9, our sister station. They finally take Dylan Cease out.
7: He
9: finishes with a two-hitter, 10 strikeouts, goes 7 innings, blah, blah, blah. But I was looking at the scoring because I didn't get to watch any of it. And in the first inning, the Blue Jays scored, Okamoto scored on a disengagement violation. Is that the official term for a balk? A disengagement violation?
7: Quintern, this is where you intern that. I got to tell you.
9: I've never heard that phrase.
7: I've never heard it either.
9: Ever before.
7: This is where I'm waiting on like Lindy on the text line to be like, yeah, yeah, come on, you idiots. This is what it is. No, Quinn, I'm sorry. What is it?
8: Oh, no, you're good. When a pitcher steps off the pitcher's rubber or attempts to pick off 3 times during a single batter's plate appearance without recording an out.
9: Oh, so is that a new...
8: I don't know.
9: Rule
8: this
9: then?
8: Is new.
7: Sounds like
9: so if you try to pick someone off 3 times in the same at bat,
8: then they get to walk.
9: They get to go.
8: Yeah.
9: Or the people on base get to go.
7: It's like a super balk.
9: So that's how the Blue Jays scored in the
8: 2023
9: first
8: rule change.
9: Okay. Disengagement violation.
7: That was my nickname in high school. What a weird thing. What a weird coincidence.
9: Hey, did you see So USC, their rookie wide receiver came in, and he's killing it in workouts. Booby Feaster.
8: I did see that.
7: That was also my nickname in high school, and you know that.
9: Self-appointed. Mm-hmm. Yeah. I cannot wait to see Booby Feaster on the field this year.
21: My man.
9: It's gonna be a good year.
7: Does it matter where you see Booby Feaster play?
21: I really don't give a daggum where we play.
7: I didn't think so. No.
9: Yeah.
7: No. Scott and Terre Haute mentions the Purdue AD upset the alumni. Yeah, I'm sure he did. I know a couple that already think he's a clown. Yeah. Yeah. Well, I might be in that pool as well, Scott. That's not a good look to start. You know what is a good look, Evan Stone?
9: What's that?
7: You know what is a good look, buddy?
9: Let me
7: tell you. I'll tell you right now what is. A random Illini football players of the day. This is where Evan breaks them down. Everybody can have the superstar names, but not Evan Stone. He finds the blast from the past, lets you know how tall they are, and then Quinn and I will find out what they're doing for a living now. Football's just a month away, baby. Can't wait. All right, it's August 6th. Who are we starting with, Evan?
9: Ladies and gentlemen, coming in standing at 6 foot. 195 pounds.
7: Ooh.
9: He's from Chicago, Illinois. Number 6, Chris James. Chris James.
7: You remember Chris James, Quinn?
1: Of course not.
7: Of course not. Continue.
9: Oh, come on. Chris James was rated the number 127th recruit in the nation by ESPN.com in 2005. He was a four-star, one of the best recruits, shows up at Illinois. Freshman year, plays in 11 games, started the Final Four, caught five passes, 76 yards, 15 yards per catch for the season, had a career day against Northwestern. Unfortunately, injuries showed up. Redshirted the 2007 season with an injury, struggled with injuries in 2008, but he was a quintessential teammate. Never really took off on the field. In 2009, he caught four passes for 61 yards, including a 37-yard reception over the shoulder. It was beautiful against Michigan. That was the Halloween game where Illinois...
7: The Halloween game.
9: Terry Hawthorne chase down game.
7: Buddy. Yes.
9: Yes, he caught a 37-yard pass. It was beautiful. In 2010, his senior year, he made a start, played in 10 games, awarded the I Believe Key Contributor Award at the annual postseason banquet. Ladies and gentlemen, number six, what could have been, Chris James. And I know what he's doing now.
7: What's he up to these days?
9: He is coaching football at his alma mater, Morgan Park High School.
7: Hey. Now, he's not the only Chris James in Illini history, sir. Did you know that?
9: Was there a defensive?
7: D-back, yeah.
9: Yeah.
7: Yeah, that was, that's been 10 years ago now, which makes me feel extra old, because you're Chris James that you mentioned, that's 20 years ago. Maybe every 10 years we get a Chris James. Is there a Chris James on the roster this year, Quinn?
9: No,
7: you have to look that up.
9: Well, every 2 years we get an Isaiah Williams.
7: Yeah, we get an Isaiah Williams every 2 years, but I'm curious if we get a Chris James every 10 years.
9: Chris James, uber talented, had so much athleticism and skill. Unfortunately, like I said, injuries, it just never took off. He had a career total of 7 catches, 89 yards, 1 touchdown. But I was a big Chris James fan.
7: I was a big Rick James fan, you know?
9: What?
7: Charlie Murphy. Moving along.
9: Coming in standing at 6'3".
7: I don't know why that gets me every time.
9: 215 pounds. He's from Terre Haute, Indiana.
7: No. Scott?
9: He is not only the greatest punter in Illinois football history.
7: Now we're talking.
9: He is also the most jacked Illinois punter. Maybe punter ever. Ladies and gentlemen,
7: he's
9: number
7: huge.
9: 37, Steve Weatherford. He's the Illinois career punt leader in average yards at 43.5 yards per punt. He's also punted more than any other. Those were bad teams that he was on. He punted more than any other punter.
7: He punted a lot.
9: He had a single-game punt average, the greatest in Illinois football history, at 53.2 yards per punt on October 9th, 2004. He was an All-American honorable mention, 2005 second-team All-Big Ten, 2005 Ray Guy semifinalist, 2004 first-team All-Big Ten, 2004 Ray Guy semifinalist, 2003 honorable mention All-Big Ten. What did he do? He only went to the NFL. Won some Super Bowls with the Giants.
7: Sure did.
9: And kept working out. Ladies and gentlemen, number 37, Steve Weatherford.
7: And I could be mistaken. Someone could correct me. I think he is the only former Illini player to be on the cover of Muscle and Fitness magazine as well, by the way. I think that's it. I think it's just Weatherford who has that. Can you think of anyone else?
9: You mean Steve Weatherford?
7: Yeah. What did I say?
9: Did you say Jeff?
7: No.
9: Did I hear Jeff?
1: I thought you said Steve.
7: I said Steve, you weirdo.
9: I'm reading Warren Sharp Twitter. I don't really know what's going on right now.
7: He just doesn't pay attention to anything, including his own bits.
9: It's really possible. Yeah, it's really possible that What's-His-Face was on it too.
7: Yeah, that guy. Well, What's-His-Nuts, that dude. The guy played defense.
9: Yeah.
7: Might have played offense, too.
9: Yeah.
7: But not Steve Weatherford.
9: No.
7: No.
9: Steve Weatherford was I mean, if I'm going to Google image anyone, it's Steve Weatherford.
7: Do you know how many playoff games he got to play in his career? Ballpark it. Because, by the way,
9: 23.
7: He not that many, but he was a part of that Saints run.
9: I was about to say, he went to New Orleans.
7: Yeah, that's where he started. That's who drafted him, were the Saints. Yeah. So he was a part of that Drew Brees run in 06, and then they ran into the Bears in the NFC Championship game. But 11 career postseason games for Weatherford, including the Super Bowl run with the Giants.
9: Was he in two Super? Was he on both Giants Super Bowl teams?
7: Or
9: just the first one?
7: Just the first one, I believe. I believe he
9: wasn't there in 10?
7: He was a Jet in 10. He was a Jet, and then he left them as a free agent and got like a 4 or 5 year deal. 4 year deal, I think, with the Jets. And he ended his career with the Jets. He went back, but I think, I don't remember if that was a backup role. I feel like he got hurt. I remember Weatherford getting hurt somewhere in there.
9: Worked out too much.
7: Probably. And then ended up on the cover of Muscle and Fitness magazine.
9: You remember another random Illini with the Jets, Jeff Cumberland, when he tripped someone on the kickoff return?
7: I do remember that play.
9: Wasn't that great?
7: That's a good pull. Yeah.
9: Big moment.
7: Is it good? Is it a great thing that he did that? It's kind of like a James Harden thing to do.
9: He wasn't even dressed. Like, he was injured. He was just on the sideline in street clothes. And he's like, they can't score this.
7: Nah.
9: Nobody will notice.
7: Nobody will notice.
9: Foot out.
7: Might as well. 217-359-2255 for the Max Twin City Recycling text line. Good stuff, man. Good stuff with the random Illini players of the day. News coming up in just a moment. We'll do some Illinois football position breakdown. We got to talk a little more baseball as well. So lots to get to. It's ESPN 93.5. 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
3: Need the third largest deal ever for a running back. Buccaneers GM Jason Light told reporters he has no plans to trade Vita Vea. The Pro Bowl nose tackle looking for a new contract recently requested a trade. Light also said he still views Baker Mayfield as a franchise quarterback. Mayfield, of course, recently publicly aired his frustrations over not having a new deal. NBA, new 76ers forward Jaylen Brown, during today's introductory press conference, said he wasn't all that surprised to learn he'd been traded from Boston to Philadelphia because of how often he'd heard his name in trade discussions, but he did say he was disappointed with the Celtics' process and communication. Baseball, Red Sox and Braves tonight both look to extend their respective winning streaks to 8. Boston is home to the White Sox, while Atlanta hosts Miami.
22: Hey, it's Evan Cohen. Coming up Friday, we'll react to the Hall of Fame game, plus two-a-days continues with the Baltimore Ravens and Washington Commanders. It's on Sportsmanlike, 6 a.m. Eastern, ESPN Radio, ESPN2, and ESPNU.

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0: And the HD studio in Atlanta, Georgia.
1: It's a fact.
0: This is Freddie and Harry. Number four.
1: HD, lead it off. What's number four on your list of top cats for our selection committee? I'm Freddie and Harry in ESPN Radio.
2: Oh, boy. So number four, eventually I'm going to show you guys on ESPN Plus as well, too, as I described this cat.
1: So you brought props.
2: This cat is very special to me. This cat is fat. This cat is lovable. This cat smells good. This cat likes to eat. This cat is one of my favorite all time. And I can't live without this cat. This fat cat right here, Garfield, who loves lasagna. That's one of my favorite all time. I love lasagna. Like, I love that fat cat, Garfield. That's my boy. If I don't have Garfield, I don't have that lasagna, I don't want it. I don't want it.
1: E-Dog, number four on your list of top cats is who?
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0: This is Freddie and Harry.

0: Love Harry Douglas. I'm Freddie Coleman. Welcome to the best show on your radio. It is the Afternoon Cool. You know it. You love it. It's Freddie and Harry, and we are here. Presented by Progressive Insurance. Thanks for joining us on the ESPN app, SiriusXM Channel 80, as well as tune in. And do not forget to tell that smart speaker to play ESPN Radio. It's now time for Fact or Fiction, starring the Tampa Bay Buccaneers and their general manager, Jason Light. By the way, a couple of things for you. Number one, Jahmyr Gibbs getting his new money from the Detroit Lions. Their running back signing a three-year contract extension, $67 million, in which it could rise up to above $75 million. He now becomes the highest-paid running back in the history of the National Football League. Number two, we have preseason football starting in about an hour. The Arizona Cardinals taking on the Carolina Panthers. They get NFL 2026 going. Now, back to Fact or Fiction. Involving the Carolina Panthers, one of the teams in their division, the Tampa Bay Buccaneers. Jason Light, I'm sure he's trying to say a lot, but say a little regarding Baker Mayfield as a franchise quarterback, and if they're going to trade one of the best defensive tackles in the league, Vita Vea. Like I said, potential fact or fiction.
1: Yeah, we do think he is, and we love Baker. Our feelings for Baker haven't changed. Baker, as we all know, here is a very fiery competitor that's not afraid to speak his mind. I'm sure I know he's disappointed, frustrated. We were too. But like I said, he is, you know, we're in a good place. He's out to have the best year. He's focused on having the best year of his career. I have no plans on trading Vita.
2: Do you expect him to play this season?
1: That's what the hope is, and that's what the that's what we're trying to resolve right now.
3: Now, a lot of general managers and guys in the front office, they would say that on a microphone, but you never know what's going on behind closed doors. I do believe Vita Vea is a key component to their defense, and a guy that demands double teams because he is so physical at the point of attack, you know, anchor in the middle. It allows linebackers to get downhill and shoot gaps, but also allows pass rushers to do what they were born to actually do, go sack the quarterback. So, you know, I hope they can figure this thing out so he's actually there.
0: Right.
3: I'm pretty sure head coach Todd Bowles, who's a defensive-minded guy, hopes Vita Vea is there as well, too.
0: Mm-hmm.
3: As far as Baker Mayfield, look, Baker Mayfield resurrected his career going to the Tampa Bay Buccaneers, and I know he's thankful for that opportunity. And the Buccaneers are also thankful to be able to have a guy post-Tom Brady who could get them to the playoffs, win the NFC South a few years.
0: Yeah.
3: And for the most part, the way the year started off last year, Freddie, he was playing like an MVP candidate. Then that kind of tailed off toward the end of the season when they went against, you know, NFC South opponents, didn't win the ball games that they probably should have won, lost to the Miami Dolphins as well, didn't make the playoffs. But it is what it is. I think this is going to be a year where Baker Mayfield is going to say, I'm betting on myself. And if I do lead this team to the promised land, you better open your wallets because I'm going to demand a lot of cash.
0: Okay. Here's the fact more than the fiction involving Jason Light. I'm going to start with Baker Mayfield. It's fiction that they believe Baker Mayfield is a franchise quarterback because if they did, they'd have paid him by now. They'd have paid him the same amount of money that Trevor Lawrence is getting from Jacksonville. Jordan Love getting from the Green Bay Packers. Those are right on his tier of quarterback. So, yeah, he'll say the right things.